0: who plays William and Mary this week. If Duke were to do it against another good ACC opponent when Duke is a favorite, that to me is a rival. When you say, all right, we have a responsibility. Let me bring up Steve Logan. I love quoting Steve Logan because there's so much wisdom there. There is a responsibility you have when you become a winning program. You have a responsibility to repeat performances and to hold up your end of the bargain. And you know you have arrived as a team, as a program, when you back it up. So good for Duke for backing it up against Stanford. Again, not exactly going to, and Duke's not ranked, although they are in, I think in the coaches poll, they were the third team in the also receiving votes. I think in the media poll, in the AP poll, it was like sixth or seventh team. I'm not saying Duke's one of the top 25 teams in the country. I'm not arguing that at all. But they are 3-0. They were impressive at Illinois and very impressive in the win over Stanford. They should take care of business against William and Mary. And then, I mean, I think Duke's a pretty good football team. Somebody asked me before the season, who's going to have the best, who's the best team in the triangle? I said, probably Duke. Even though I had high expectations for State, you know, probably Duke. If the quarterback can be dealt with. I don't think Walker Egett is great, but Nate Shepard is. Nate Shepard is like having two players. He is just, I believe he leads the nation in rushing through 2 weeks. It's pretty good. All right, lots to do. We'll do top five, bottom five in our next segment. Right now, Wall of Sound.
1: The Wall of Sound is a function of this studio. There's no doubt about it.
0: Hockey game at Lenovo Center tonight. Be the first time I have been inside the building since game five of the Stanley Cup final. I know there have been further renovations, further alterations inside. Looking forward to seeing all of that. Maybe the blue curtains have been moved from downstairs in the loading dock area. We'll see. Paul Maurice and the Florida Panthers will be here. And after the game on Sunday, in which Florida dressed their entire lineup, Coach Mo was hoping for best on best.
2: Coming up, and I'd like, certainly we'll see Carolina's you know, their group, their main group. But we'll probably take that group up there. Because I'd like to see one game and exhibition wins best on best to give some guys a chance to look good.
0: Well, that's not going to happen. not that Carolina's icing a bad lineup. I think there's a lot of good players here. And just about all of the players who are vying for those roster spots, they're all going to be on the ice. And for the most part, I thought they all, I thought they played fairly well. The only players who theoretically could get Jarvis's spot in the lineup among the forward group that will not play tonight is Jesperi Kotkaniemi. Was not a great game for Kotkaniemi Sunday in Florida. But you will see Bradley Nadeau, Felix Ungersorum, Justin Robida. I was also very impressed with Charlie Serrato. I thought he played a good game. And on the blue line, Yoel Nystrom will play. Mike Riley will play, but Charles Alexis Legault will not. I think Juuso Välimäki is also in the lineup. I thought Välimäki played a good game. I think we're going to see, Pierre-Olivier Joseph. I think he will play tonight, but we'll see Nick Delorier and Mark Jankowski among the Hurricanes' potential opening night starters. And I think more likely than not, Delorier gets the call to sub in for Jarvis because it's Florida. If it was a different team, if it was New Jersey or the Islanders, which seem to be popular openers for Carolina, I don't believe we would see Delorier. I believe we would see somebody else. But even if Bradley Nadeau makes the team, I think we see Nick Delorier in the lineup. As long as there are no other injuries, I think Delorier will probably take Jarvis's spot, and then they'll adjust the lines accordingly. But that's what I believe will happen. That's Paul Maurice. Not going to get what you want, Paul. All right, yesterday we talked about Dave Doran and his reaction Saturday after the game ended. And I was it was, to me, it was not his finest moment to accept none of the blame and to place all of it on the shoulders of the players. And the one play in question, C.J. Baylor. But there were other instances where he said, I can't go out on the field and tackle for guys. I get it. He was a much softer Dave Doran yesterday.
3: Talk until people get near him and then fall down and not take contact. And obviously that's not what happened. We knew that we'd probably have to kick the ball off, you know, deep squib it, tackle him, and the game's over. And we preferred that option over, you know, the other option is throwing the ball as far as you can from the pocket. Again, rolling out, doing that out of your own end zone. We're on the right hash, which means you're rolling out to a shorter space with a right arm quarterback. You're throwing the ball up out of your own end zone, hoping that the clock operator, being on the road, doesn't hold the clock a little bit on you. Because if you do throw that and 5 seconds go off, they get the ball on the two. And this felt like that was a much riskier play in our own end zone than what we opted to do. And we practice those plays every Friday, you know, and we have a lot of time spent on game-ending plays. And so it's tough because we were prepared for the moment and we just didn't execute, you know, in that moment. And so when a play isn't executed properly, there's two things that are true. The player didn't do what he was coached or trained to do. And, you know, the coach didn't do a good enough job training the player to do what he wanted him to do. And both of those things are true. And so, you know, like I said, after the game, it's CJ takes ownership, I take ownership, Kurt Roper takes ownership, we take ownership. It's a terrible way to end a football game that you controlled. And so there was a lot of pain in that locker room after the game and a lot of anger. I know the fans feel the same way.
0: Yeah, they do. And I know Chip said it earlier that there's no possible way that anybody feels worse than CJ Bailey about it. Nobody. You know, that was a much better way of phrasing it than we heard Saturday night. I will also say this. I think there were some other things that were not done well. I mean, if you knew you were ultimately going to run that play, I would have not taken the 5-yard delay of game penalty. Yeah, I would have given yourself more room, and then you would have had, you know, you could have rolled out to the left and pivoted back to the right. Also, as I said this to Chip, when you watch the play, it really just looked like there was a fair amount of taking for granted what was going to happen. And I will say this about coaching players to do what you want them to do. And this doesn't mean, by the way, that Dave Doran did a poor job coaching it, right? There's a lot of things. It really is. It falls on the execution more than anything else. I thought the mistake in coaching was all the lead up to it. But here's what happens in essentially non-professional sports. Once the play starts, man, all bets are off. You just don't know what's going to happen. Chris Webber called a timeout he didn't have.
4: See if anyone would take it. IOU.
0: Right. He called. We have no time. Chris called a timeout. He knew they didn't have a timeout.
4: Right. Just making sure they knew he didn't have one.
0: I mean, who was it that passed the ball right to James Worthy? Like, I know he's not on my team.
4: Yeah.
0: You can't account for those types of things. And that is, unfortunately, that is non-professional sports happening. I hope they bounce back. I hope they have a good, they have 9 games left. They're 1-2, haven't beaten a good team yet. That's fine. They got 9 games to play. They played a good football game at Vanderbilt. take that away. All right, one more thing. Sean McVay, the other end of the coaching spectrum, after their 28-6, was it 28-6 win? I think it was. 28-6 win over the Giants. Final question of the press conference.
5: Sean, what do you think you saw?

0: the other team looked like they had four legs.
1: Right. And that head coach is still wondering what day it is.
0: Yeah.
1: Kyle Shanahan was so confused.
0: He was. But he was
1: turned it. They're still winning. Yeah. So
0: we'll see if he comes up in top five, bottom five, best five, worst five of the NFL.
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19: Is Adam Gold.
0: 540.
1: Yeah.
0: Right, the big outer belt loop. Why don't we just call them inner loop and outer loop? Don't give me north, south, east. It changes.
1: Mm-hmm.
0: It's a circle.
1: Yeah, they should. They use it for belly buttons.
0: Right, inner and outer.
1: Yeah.
0: What are we doing?
1: Use it for belt lines.
0: All right, I'm done with the rant.
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0: It's the Adam Gold Show. I am Adam Gold. Victoria is producing the program. Hockey tonight. Looking forward to that.
1: On the first day of fall.
0: Yes, right. My timeline is filling up with Hurricanes questions.
1: Oh, is it?
0: I did not give my other wager earlier, and I wanted to give it, even though one of the games is in progress and the numbers have changed. Mm-hmm. But just for the record, taking a Yankees sweep of the doubleheader over Tampa today. First game is already underway.
1: Yeah.
0: And the reason I'm doing that is because if they lose either game, Tampa clinches the division. So I think the Yankees sweep today to keep the division viable, even though the magic number is either one or two. Tampa's going to win that division unless they lose out and the Yankees win out, which I don't think is happening, people. So Tampa's going to win that division. Tampa's going to end up with the number one seed in the American League.
1: Yeah, I could see that.
0: Tampa.
1: Yeah.
0: Amazing.
1: Oh, I've also learned so many different things because people at me on Twitter, which thank you people for adding me because I love all this info. So Devontae Adams, 39 points in Fantasy League, at least one of our followers. Awesome. That's Josh Allen numbers.
0: I got 34 points from Antoine Semenyo in my Premier League fantasy.
1: Whoa. Okay.
0: I had him captained.
1: Well, look at you go. Also, Dana on my Twitter let me know that the song I mentioned for Earth, Wind, and Fire, 21st of September, was actually... it was a secret. It was a code between the two because the wife didn't think that the husband was listening when she said the due date of the son. And so when he made the song, he was like,
0: oh,
1: I did. How cute.
0: Look at, that's
1: I love
0: adorable.
1: That.
0: Little Easter egg.
1: I know. And then someone in our YouTube stream also mentioned the ride that I told you about where they were playing that song nonstop.
0: Right.
1: Apparently, you won't drive yourself crazy because you can only hear it when you're on the ride. It's like Guardians of the Galaxy Rewind ride or something. I've never been on it.
0: I can just see that walking through Disney in the same song over and over
1: and just like,
0: loop.
1: Oh my gosh, I'm going insane.
0: Why are those people launching themselves off of the Space Mountain?
1: Right, yeah, that's not a ride, that's a hill. So, yeah. Yeah. So,
0: all right.
1: There you go. We're learning all kinds of stuff today.
0: All right, are we ready to do best and worst of the NFL? Let's do it. Victoria, go first. Do you want to do the worst five or the best five?
1: It's always good to get the worst out.
0: All right, let's do it.
1: So, okay. So, my bottom five, we'll start with the not as bad. And I said the LA Chargers because what is going on? This is supposed to be the easy time of their schedule. Mm-hmm. And let me tell you, it only gets worse from here for them. So, their next ones, I wrote these down. Bills, Seahawks, Broncos, Chiefs, Rams, Texans.
0: Yeah.
1: This was it, guys.
0: They got five road games that they probably will lose.
1: Yeah, this is it. And you have a Harbaugh as a head coach. You have a super football machine as your quarterback. And this is what you're giving us. And you live in sunny LA. So what's your problem?
0: Justin Herbert is a male model, not
1: is.
0: A quarterback.
1: He is. So, yeah, it's just gross, and it's really sad for them because, honestly, I think a lot of people thought they would do better, and they are not. They are not at all. So they're probably going to be living in my bottom five
0: Agreed.
1: For a while.
0: Agreed. All
1: right. Okay. Next up, the Dirty Birds, Atlanta Falcons, for me in my bottom five. They are struggling so bad when they still have people like Bijan Robinson. They have Dotson. They have Kyle Pitts. They're using none of them because they don't know who their quarterback is. They probably don't know who's going to be their quarterback for week three.
0: Well, they announced. Michael Penix will play on Thursday. Against the Packers.
1: Maybe they'll get out of the bottom five. So right now they are just not looking good, not helping my fantasy. It's just bad.
0: It's all about your fantasy team.
1: It really is, because if they're in the same division, I do not want them to win, but that's okay. So next up, the Steelers. What is going on?
0: We know what's going on.
1: We do know what's going on. It's the Rodgers and Mike McCarthy era again. So, yeah, the offense was atrocious, and the Patriots totally capitalized on it. So
0: Patriots weren't even that good.
1: No.
0: I didn't think.
1: No, but, yeah, here you go. So, next up, more from the NFC South. Tampa Bay Buccaneers. Bitter, butthurt Baker didn't win that day. No, sir. All that animosity did not help him win.
0: No, it did not.
1: So, yeah. And, you know, they probably shouldn't have gotten rid of Mike Evans. And this is a constant reminder of that bad choice with games like that. So, and they had like an 8-hour weather delay, too.
0: They did.
1: So, yeah. I didn't see the final score. And it was like 6:30, and there was still 30 seconds left. And I thought, what are we doing? Okay. So, yep. And then the worst of the worst, and they will be in my bottom five probably the rest of the season, the Miami Dolphins.
0: Yeah.
1: I just don't even have words for them. I feel so bad because we have a mutual friend who's a Miami Dolphins fan.
0: Yes, I do. Ernie.
1: Yeah.
0: Bless your heart, man.
1: Very nice person.
0: But you still have the Cardinals. Wait, Cardinals are bad, too. They're not as bad as the Dolphins, though.
1: And we have no sympathy for him and the Cardinals department, so.
0: Right, but it's one of my favorite human beings.
1: Oh, yes, so. Absolutely.
0: Shouts
1: so.
0: To you, Ernie.
1: He just has to make better choices with teams.
0: Well, you know, you can't help who you fall in love with.
1: You can't. You can't. So that is my stinky five.
0: All right, I will also start at number 28. You and I are in agreement. The Chargers belong in that situation. 0-2. At Buffalo this week, they're 7-point underdogs on the road. I'm actually surprised it's only 7. It kind of speaks to Buffalo's shaky defense. At Seattle, at Kansas City, at the Rams, at Baltimore, in the next 7 games, including this week against the Bills, those 5 road games... Home games, Denver and Houston. The Los Angeles Chargers are on the clock. Number 29, the Houston Texans. Mm-hmm. I vaguely recall the Galaxy Brains telling us. By the way, real quick. Have you seen the Jim Harbaugh Dockers commercial?
1: Oh, no, I have not.
0: Oh, it's brilliant.
1: Okay.
0: Oh, it's brilliant. Oh, absolutely love the Jim Harbaugh Dockers commercial. Everything's beige in it.
1: Oh, wow.
0: It is phenomenal. Number 29 is the Houston Texans, because I recall everybody telling us before the season started how the Texans, that's sneaky Super Bowl pick.
1: Mm-hmm.
0: They're not done at 0-2. Nobody in that division is great, but they are 0-2. C.J. Stroud hasn't been the problem, but they haven't played great defensively.
1: Which is surprising and why.
0: A little bit shocking
1: I
0: there.
1: Didn't take them for fancy.
0: Texans are in Indianapolis as a 2.5-point favorite in what is, I don't know if it's an elimination game because you could still win that division, but man, you're going to have to be on the road. If you don't win that division, well, you're not going to make the playoffs probably. Although I still think, I don't know, I think there's good teams in that division. It's to be tough to start 0-3. Number 30, the Titans, who are 0-2. They did try to melt the feet off their opponents.
1: They did.
0: In the Eagles with a field temperature of 157 degrees, which I don't even understand that. That's like an ancient ritual, walking across hot coals. I'm not sure Cam Ward is that guy. This is year 2. He doesn't look awesome. But it is still early in his career. They are at the Giants. It'll be Jameis Winston. Nobody has confidence in them. And the Giants are 3.5-point favorites over Tennessee, which tells you a lot about the Giants, by the way. Number 31, Miami. They never, ever, ever looked competitive. But worse than that is when you are watching the Dolphins and you see, like, players on the sideline, they look broken already.
1: Mm-hmm.
0: They already look resigned to, we are not good at this footballing thing.
1: Week 2.
0: Yep, and exactly. It is week 2. They are home 11.5-point underdogs to the Chiefs on Sunday. And number 32, I can't believe you found 3 teams worse than the Falcons. I watched that.
1: Yeah.
0: I watched that. I thought, like, legitimately, this doesn't have to be a dissertation on the Panthers. I do want to talk about them in our next segment for a little bit. I found the Panthers completely unimpressive for about a quarter and a half,
1: mm-hmm.
0: and it was already a blowout.
1: Yeah, it was.
0: I think Atlanta It'll change with Michael Penix, we hope. I hope, because I like Michael Penix.
1: Yeah.
0: I don't want them to win, but I think it'll look better. But my gosh, they looked utterly inept to the point where, again, I don't even remember his name. I talked about this with Will. Like, the second quarterback they brought in literally looks like the guy who takes your ticket at the movie.
1: Yeah, yeah.
0: When you go in, I'm going to see the Brad Pitt movie with the dog.
1: Yeah.
0: In third theater on the left.
1: Mm-hmm.
0: He's selling you all, also goes around and he gets you popcorn.
1: Yeah. Well, they had to use Robinson Light. They had to take Bijan Robinson and put in Brian Robinson. At that point, what are we doing?
0: Can't let Bijan Robinson absorb that kind of...
1: Please don't.
0: Like... So part of this is why I'm not necessarily celebrating the Panthers' incredible defensive performance. Like, Cooper Rush was bad.
1: Yeah.
0: And movie Ticket Taker was worse.
1: Yeah.
0: So, yeah. Like, I'm not sure we really found out anything about the Panthers' defense.
1: Yeah.
0: Now, Devin Lloyd was awesome.
1: Oh, big time.
0: He won't be as bad as he was, which is relative. He wasn't bad. He just wasn't good against Chicago in the opener. But I'm not taking anything away from the way they played defensively against a Falcons team that has had zero quarterback talent. All right, let's do the best five. You go.
1: Well, since you are speaking of Devin Lloyd, he happens to be on my team, the Panthers, which is my five. I put my Panthers in the top five because I don't know if they're ever going to be in the top five. So we
0: take
1: have to
0: your
1: take
0: opportunity.
1: We have to take it while we can.
0: Man, they can go to Cleveland and win, can't they?
1: They can. I mean, I hope so, because that would also make the Bucs look that much worse. So let's do it. But yeah, Devin Lloyd, two interceptions, pick six, sack, nine tackles. What else do we need? We need more. We need this every week. But actually, they looked like the offense was starting to gel, mesh. Please, thank you. Like you mentioned, I'm not holding my breath yet with the defense because it is the Dirty Birds. So we shall see how that goes. But yes, I had to put my Panthers in at least once while I can.
0: There you go.
1: Next up, four. I went with the Vikings because that game had a score of a baseball game.
0: Yeah.
1: So it ended 9-3.
0: They have great pitching, the Vikings.
1: Exactly. And you can't even blame Caleb Williams' injury, because that happened in the fourth quarter with like 7 minutes left still to go, and it was only 6-3 when that happened.
0: Ugly weather.
1: Oh, yeah. It was gross. But, hey, the Vikings, they stayed in it. Their defense was great, so... That's why they're in the top five. Now, I don't like doing this next one because I'm giving an NFC South team credit that I don't want to. But the Saints actually are in my top five.
0: Wow.
1: Because
0: I appreciate a couple of 1-1 teams in here.
1: Yeah, I know.
0: You have the Saints ahead of the Panthers?
1: I mean, I didn't want to do it, but the Saints actually played the Ravens. The Saints played the Ravens, who's always in like playoff talks. I mean, especially if we get Bridget on here, I'm sure she would be like, they're going to the Super Bowl. So
0: I've been catching strays today.
1: I love her. But no, it's so they beat the Ravens. I mean, it was a come from behind, but you got to give credit where credit's due. This could be dangerous, especially with their rookie if he comes back. What was his name? Oh, Tyson. Yeah. So we'll see how that goes. We'll move on from that one. So next up, I have the Bengals.
0: Yeah.
1: Because Joe Burrow and company actually clicked this week, and they looked really good against the Texans, who are obviously supposed to win the Super Bowl from what everybody says. So now Ja'Marr Chase is actually with it, and they look hot. So make sure that Joe Burrow's bubble wrap is extra tight, because poor guy, we know he gets hurt real early in the season. But if they can stay healthy, this team was cruising. And now, last but not least, at the top of my top five, Buffalo Bills, Josh Allen. Mm. I know I'm biased because I have Josh Allen on my fantasy league, and I will be getting rid of him. But who's not, like, even if it's not your main team, who's not rooting for Josh Allen and the Bills to get to the Super Bowl at least?
0: Yeah.
1: Well, I am. So, but they were dominating. Honestly, they made the Lions look like they were playing a preseason game for the first half. And then the Lions woke up, and Jared Goff scored like a bunch of touchdowns on his own. Yeah. Just tried to make some things happen. So, even with them trying to come back, they couldn't. They still won by 10. And I think, I don't know, I think they're a force.
0: They are.
1: As long as everything's clicking, that's the team.
0: All right, I will start with number five. The Kansas City Chiefs are 2-0. Patrick Mahomes looked better in week two. I'm not sold on their wide receivers. There's a lot of Travis Kelce, which was good.
1: Yeah.
0: Made Mrs. Kelce very happy.
1: Saw a lot of that.
0: Right.
1: Point to the ring.
0: She did point to the ring. That's so funny. Tom Cruise was not at the game.
1: I know.
0: Very disappointing. But it really isn't about Patrick Mahomes for me. Kenneth Walker, real.
1: Yeah.
0: Real. If he stays healthy, 2,000 yards is not out of the question here.
1: Yeah.
0: If he stays healthy, he is unreal in that offense. They are at Miami as 11.5-point favorites next week. Number four, the Bengals. As you said, I was very impressed with their win at Houston because I think Houston should have been super motivated to win, and Cincinnati's defense really choked them off. Again, C.J. Stroud hasn't been bad, but the rest of that team doesn't look great. They didn't have Nico Collins. I get it, but man, maybe Cincinnati's defense is good enough. They're going to win that division.
1: Yeah.
0: Yeah. It was said to me before the season started, and I blew it off. They're going to win that division. Number three, the Seahawks. They have allowed, by the way, Bengals at the Steelers as 3.5-point favorites, by the way, Cincinnati. Real quick about the Steelers. I don't know why they saw last year. They had Aaron Rodgers last year.
1: Yeah.
0: And they thought that their best move was bringing that quarterback back.
1: Mm-hmm. Yeah.
0: I'm baffled.
1: I know.
0: Because you couldn't have watched that and thought, now, what you're bringing Aaron Rodgers back, honestly, for is, can he just summon something in a fourth quarter or in a given game? But you're just asking for a lottery ticket. That's all you're doing. Because week in and week out, he's not going to be that good. He's probably, he has the head of a top five quarterback in the sport, but he can't pull it off anymore. Not on a regular basis. Not even close. It'll be fewer than it was a year ago. I don't understand what they're doing. Seattle is number three, also 2-0. They have allowed 17 points through two games.
1: That's it.
0: Look fairly similar to the team that won it last year, even though they are without their two most important pieces right now, Kenneth Walker.
1: Yeah.
0: And Sam Darnold.
1: Mm-hmm.
0: Maybe those players are replaceable?
1: Maybe.
0: I don't know.
1: Oh, man, Bridget's not going to like this week for both of us.
0: That's not a slam on Darnold, right?
1: No, yeah. She loves Sam Darnold. And we do, too.
0: He's a great guy, right? And a good quarterback. I'm not throwing shade.
1: No.
0: But what I'm saying is that Darnold is basically an operator.
1: Mm-hmm.
0: And if Drew Locke can be even close to an operator of that offense, no offense to Kenneth Walker, who's going to thrive in Kansas City, man, if you have a good running back and a great offensive line and a great scheme, you can do without the great running back.
1: So you're saying Sam's a game manager,
0: yes,
1: not a game changer.
0: Exactly.
1: Yeah.
0: Thank you. And Cam was right.
1: Yeah.
0: Cam was right. Cam Newton, pretty smart. All right.
1: Yes.
0: Number two, Josh Allen, not the Bills.
1: Mm-hmm.
0: I worry about their defense. Josh Allen, process this. Josh Allen is 12th in the National Football League in total yards. Not among players.
1: That's crazy.
0: Not among players.
1: Yeah.
0: Josh Allen has accounted for the 12th most yards. Actually, I'm sorry. Kick Buffalo out, because Buffalo is, I think, first or second. Josh Allen is 11th in the National Football League in total yards, in team stats. He is also tied for 8th in scoring. He has 9 touchdowns. 5 touchdown passes, 4 touchdowns on the ground.
1: And your son dropped him from his fantasy league.
0: I mean, you don't get credit for the touchdown passes as touchdowns.
1: Right.
0: So I kind of fudged, assuming. But he's eighth in scoring in the National Football League.
1: Insane.
0: It is mind-blowing. They still don't have great weapons. They have great tight ends.
1: Yes.
0: James Cook has gotten his yards. Mm-hmm. He has accounted for the other yards that Josh Allen has not.
1: Even Kincaid.
0: Kincaid and Knox. I mean, they have two excellent tight ends. And the wide receivers, hey, look, DJ Moore is going to be good for them.
1: Yeah.
0: Shakir is good, but they're not awesome at that position. They will host the Chargers, and the Bills are 7-point favorites. Again, that line seems small to me. Number one, the 49ers.
1: Mm-hmm.
0: They have conquered two continents. They have conquered two continents. They have conquered two hemispheres. No other team in the league can say that. They do look very complete. And as long as Kyle Shanahan can keep this car on the road.
1: Yeah. About that.
0: I apologize. They host the Cardinals on Sunday.
1: Right. Oh, boy.
0: Cardinals are plucky.
1: Yeah, they are.
0: Cardinals are plucky.
1: They might hesitate you if you have a survivor pool for picking
0: them.
1: Well,
0: you know, I would never take that because those are division foes.
1: Yes.
0: Ever.
1: Nope.
0: Hobag on Thursday.
1: Mm-hmm.
0: Right? I'm not here tomorrow, but right. Hobag on Thursday. And we'll take care of that. So there you go. All right, when we come back, we'll dive a little bit into the Hurricanes. And after that, here's why the NCAA keeps losing in court.
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0: Is that going to play every break?
1: Apparently
0: three
1: so.
0: In a row?
1: Yeah. Last hour and a half. Yeah.
0: My gosh. All right, we got a lot of stuff to do. I want to talk about three things in our last segment. Not even sure we're going to get to the NCAA stuff because I want to start talking about the Panthers first, and then we'll get to the Hurricanes. And if we have time, we'll tackle some NCAA stuff. Got 10 minutes left here. About the Panthers, I was on with our friends down in Charlotte this morning, as I am every Tuesday. And shouts to all of you listening to WFNZ, because this show last 2 hours air in the evening. They were great. Offense slow start, but certainly picked up on that final drive of the first half. And they were very. I thought they were much better in the second half. I love Bryce. I'm not saying that I told you so, because we do. Even going into this year, we still didn't really know. And I will say this, we don't really know for sure yet. But man, these 2 weeks have been, and I thought he was part of the problem early. I thought he was a little inaccurate early. I thought he was seeing the rush early. But man, he figured it out. And he was dynamite later on. And again, Atlanta's no good. But through 2 weeks of the season, we are seeing a version of Bryce Young that should lead the Panthers to at least a good offense. I think they'll end up having, gosh, they could have a top 10 offense in the league. I'm not even kidding. Maybe better,
1: yeah.
0: Right? The weapons that he's got. And you've got McMillan, who showed you number one wide receiver stuff against Atlanta. Jalen Coker, who has been great, you know, really for two games. Xavier Legette in the mix.
1: Waller.
0: We talked about that.
1: Yeah.
0: The fact that Darren Waller, and again, early days here, two games, two touchdowns, but their tight end group was excellent in the opener, even though they lost to Chicago. It was more about Waller in the game in Atlanta, but he was dynamite. And he gives them that. Think about the targets. If they put four wide on the field down in the red zone, and you've got McMillan and Legette and Coker and Waller, I mean, that's like an NBA team.
1: Yeah.
0: You're putting size yeah. down by the goal line, which is great. They still have not yet gotten their running game cranked up. I think we can all agree on that. I think it was a groin injury to Jonathan Brooks, right? Think of something like that. Hopefully, you know, that will not bother him. He won't lose time. They used Corey Dillon in basically the fourth quarter of that game. But Chuba Hubbard out of the backfield catching the ball, that was good. He's got two touchdown catches this year, including, you know, he didn't give him enough credit for going for it on fourth down. early in that game for their, I think it was their first touchdown. And that's a gutsy call. You could simply take the points and move on, knowing that you're better than Atlanta. So you don't have to take too many risks. But at the same time, knowing that you're better than Atlanta, maybe that's a good reason to go for it. And the analytics would probably tell you that that was the right time to go anyway, for because you weren't didn't have to pick up that many yards. But Chuba's catching the ball better out of the backfield. We know Brooks is good out of the backfield. If the offensive line holds up, they're going to have a good offense. No, Jack. No joke. Offensive line, if it holds up, and there were times on Sunday where it wasn't great. Mostly that was early. But I think if their offensive line holds up, I think they're going to be a very good offensive team. I know defensively, they look awesome. They allowed just 3 points. I think they forced what amounts to 4 turnovers. Yeah, Cooper Rush is bad. Movie taker ticket guy is worse.
1: Yeah, Jack Strand.
0: I just don't know what to make of that. Obviously, the Panthers were better than they were against the Bears. The level of competition dropped off considerably, so they should have been better. But they were also very good. So I don't know what happened during the week. I don't know if the Ejiro Vero's scheme got any better, but at least we weren't talking about it after a 34-3 win. So good on the Panthers. The challenge going to Cleveland will be different this week. Browns, we know last year the Browns had a very good defense. Now, I know Myles Garrett isn't on it anymore, but they still have Jared Verse, who they got back in the trade, and Cleveland, your defense isn't one player, no matter how good that player is. So Cleveland's got a pretty good defense. I don't know if Deshaun Watson's any good, but I'll tell you that Deshaun Watson is better than Cooper Rush. And Jack who?
1: Strand.
0: Strand.
1: Mm-hmm.
0: Cheesy mustache guy. So I don't know. But the Browns look better than the Falcons. Going to Tampa and winning, it should make you take notice. So nothing assumed going up there if you're the Panthers. They are a slight favorite. I think they're a 2.5-point favorite on the road, as they were going to Atlanta. So obviously Vegas thinks they're better than Cleveland. Now you get the responsibility of going on the road and doing it again. So I think a very important game. If you are Carolina, and you know that the schedule gets tougher, you've got to stack the wins when you can. You want to win the division? It's a game you got to win. Unless you plan on winning all your division games, in which case I'm for that. I'm here to win all the division games, to go 6-0, or maybe 5-1 in the division.
1: I wouldn't hate it.
0: Right? But more than likely, it's 4-2. Let's say they're going to beat Atlanta twice. More than likely, it's 4-2.
1: Yeah.
0: Go win the game at Cleveland, because they had not enough wins, really, on the schedule to kind of let that one slip away. But it will not be easy. All right. Let me move on to the Carolina Hurricanes, who tonight will play the Florida Panthers at Lenovo Center. Carolina is not starting their A team. I know Paul Maurice desperately wanted to see good on good. He was not going to see that ever. And look, I know how this will be looked at by some. Well, Rod doesn't want to put his team out there. Nashville's in the other conference. You're not competing with Nashville. You don't have to prove anything to Florida in a game that doesn't matter. We are not here to play real hockey games. This is practice. Just a practice. It's all it is. All of the preseason games in football, there's a reason why the coaches don't want to play their guys. And in the NFL, you can play your guys for like a series and then send them home. You can't do that. We're not starting the game with rosters of 30. So if you're there, you got to play. That's never going to happen. Those guys, the main group, will get one game. That's it. I don't even know if it'll be Thursday. Might be Thursday. Might be in Nashville at the end of the last preseason game, which is on Saturday afternoon. But I'm going to guess Thursday, maybe because it'll be a little nostalgic playing the game in Greensboro. But they ain't playing tonight. Nobody who will be in the starting lineup opening night. Maybe Mike Riley will be in the starting lineup. Maybe Joel Nystrom. I've been saying his name differently every time. I think Joel or Yoel, either one is fine, he says. He might be in the opening night lineup. Still think it'll be Charles Alexis Legault. And I don't think it'll be Alexander Nikishin. I'll talk about him in a second. And I think Nick DeLaurier will be in the starting lineup. He's playing tonight. Mark Jankowski will be in the opening night lineup. He's playing tonight. Other than that, maybe Bradley Nadeau. I don't think he'll be in the starting lineup a week from tonight because I think Florida will necessitate Rod start Nick DeLaurier in place of Seth Jarvis. So they were never going to match good on good with Florida. I am looking forward. By the way, Brandon Bussey starts tonight. And I'll end the conversation about the Hurricanes here. We did not see a good second period from Pyotr Kochetkov. He'll get one more start. I don't know if that's Thursday in Greensboro or Saturday in Nashville. I don't know how Rod's going to do it. I really don't. I can make an argument that you start Bussey on Thursday. This way you give him more time in between Thursday and the opener on Tuesday, as opposed to starting him Saturday. I mean, it's still, you get two full days off. But I would make the argument that you would start Bussey on Thursday in Greensboro, and let Kochetkov have the game on Saturday, because Kochetkov would start the second game of the season, maybe. But I think it's a big time for Brandon Bussey to get a good start under his belt. Victoria, thank you very much. See you better tomorrow on the Adam Gold Show.
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24: I'm Nick DeLuca. A couple days remaining in the Major League Baseball regular season. A couple divisions still unsettled. In the AL West, the Rangers leading the Astros by a game. Texas hosting the Mets tonight, tied at one. Top of the fourth inning, Juan Soto opening the scoring with an RBI single. Josh Young responding with an RBI double in the second inning. The Mets are removing the interim tag from manager Andy Green, signing him to a three-year contract, has led the team to a 37-38 record after Carlos Mendoza was let go at the end of June. Astros Mariners coming at 9:40 Eastern tonight in Seattle. Guardians up one game on the White Sox in the AL Central. Cleveland is in Boston tonight, still with that 2-1 lead in the bottom of the seventh inning. Five innings, one earned with five strikeouts for Parker Messick. Red Sox removing the interim tag from Chad Tracy earlier today. He signed a three-year contract. The White Sox all over the Royals, 9-3 in the bottom of the fifth inning in Kansas City. Been a big night for Chase Mydraw. Two-run single in the first, adding a three-run homer in the third. Rays can clinch the AL East with one more win. Drop the afternoon session in the doubleheader with the Yankees today, but on top 2-0 in the nightcap, top of the seventh inning with Ryan Vallade with an RBI, a ground out. Taylor Walls reaching on a bunt single as well. Big night for Drew Rasmussen, six shutout with 10 strikeouts.
25: Hey, it's Michelle Smallman. Coming up Wednesday, Trinidad Chambliss is the Heisman favorite, but how do NFL teams view him? We asked Mel Kiper Jr. when he joins us at 8:30 a.m. Eastern. It's on Sportsmanlike, 6 a.m. Eastern, right here on ESPN Radio, ESPN2, and ESPNU.
19: Hey, y'all, it's Kyle Bailey coming up on a Wednesday show. We start to turn the page and look to Panthers at Browns on Sunday. 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We'll see you at 3 o'clock.
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28: We're only through a couple weeks of the NFL season. We already know some teams are good, some teams are bad. Some teams you don't know. You don't need long to figure out. Mia O'Brien's here. She's filling in for Ian tonight on Amber and Ian. At Mia O'Brien TV is how you find her. At Amber W Sports is how you find me. 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Let's start with the positive, Mia. Okay, glass half.
1: Oh, you don't want to talk about the Atlanta Falcons, the Miami Dolphins?
28: Miami Dolphins, not so much. Not really ever, but maybe we'll get to them a little bit later. Let's stick with the positive for now and the teams that people actually care about and want to watch play football, because I assure you those other two teams are not it. The Bills, the Bengals, the Chiefs, and the Raiders in the AFC all sitting at 2-0 on the season. The Eagles, the Vikings, the Seahawks, and the Niners out of the NFC also perfect on the season. So let's do this by conference here. Out of the AFC, of the 2-0 teams, who do you have the most confidence in?
1: I looked down at my notes, Amber. And what's funny is the team that I've selected in both the AFC and the NFC is not the team that I wrote all these stats and figures that I'm like, I'm buying in on. It's not the team that I believe the most in. It's the two teams that I don't understand how they're here. The first will start in the AFC with the Las Vegas Raiders. I am going to answer your question. The team I believe the most in is the Bills, and I think a lot of that has to deal with their strength of schedule, the state of the rest of their division. We'll get to that here in a second. How in the heck, and I tweeted out earlier this week the meme of the four dragons, and the three dragons are really serious, and then there's the one that's making the funny face. That's the Las Vegas Raiders, and that's with no disrespect to Clint Kubiak's program. I was high on Clint Kubiak when he was hired as the head coach, paired with number one overall pick Fernando Mendoza. But the fact that this team is the first since 1920, the stats are insane in terms of the first team to have the number one overall pick and be doing what they're doing. I'm confusing the team they beat this past Sunday, the Chargers, a stat from 1926. We're going to get to that later in the program. What I can tell you stat-wise with the Las Vegas Raiders, they had one of the worst offensive lines in the league last year, Amber.
28: Mm-hmm.
1: They have a pass block win rate of 63%. They're running heavy personnel, 12 and 13, the third most in the league. They are running the damn ball. They also have the second best pressure rate in the NFL at 51.5%. Max Crosby is obviously back in tow. But man, oh man, I did not see the Las Vegas Raiders dominating the line of scrimmage. And it's in a way that the only other team I'm seeing do that in the AFC right now consistently through 2 weeks is the Buffalo Bills. And to put the Raiders and the Bills in the same sentence,
28: it's bizarre.
1: It's very bizarre. I do want to give credit to the Cincinnati Bengals. I have been impressed. We'll talk about them, I'm sure. Bills is the answer to your question, but the team that intrigues me the most of these eight undefeated squads is absolutely the Las Vegas Raiders.
28: That's fair, because that's the one of these four that we absolutely did not expect to be here. There is not a single person. Kirk Cousins' mom didn't expect the Las Vegas Raiders to be here sitting at 2-0, especially the way they beat that Chargers team in SoFi. You mentioned Max Crosby. I mean, he took Joe Alt's lunch money all game long. The Raiders looked straight up better than the Chargers on both sides of the ball, which, I mean, what? Kirk Cousins, he's pushing that ball downfield. He's making throws. He looks like, Mia, he's not scared to get hit. Kirk Cousins suddenly not scared to take a hit. It's been remarkable to watch.
1: And typically Achilles or ACL tears, regardless of your age, it's typically 2 years later where you see the return to what you were before the injury. Makes and so sense. That's not too surprising. Having known Tyler Linderbaum since he was 15 years old in Solon, Iowa, go Hawks, it's not a surprise that when he's the one snapping the ball to you, you feel protected. I watched him once pin Tristan Wirfs, also a friend of the program. Yeah. Shout out to Tristan down there in Tampa Town. We'll hit on you a little bit later as well. Yikes.
28: Yeah.
1: Not Tristan. He's great. So the point isn't it incredible, though, that the Clint Kubiak, and again, it's a two-game sample size. I don't want to overreact to it. But with a simple temperature change of a new head coach hitting in free agency, if only in the short term, on one of the most underrated positions in the anchor of your offensive line, and suddenly the Raiders find themselves more than competitive. They're competent, Amber.
28: They are. Well, at least through 2 weeks of the season. I mean, I don't want to get ahead of ourselves. If there's a team out of these four, out of the Bills, Bengals, Chiefs, and Raiders, that I do not anticipate to be able to keep this up much longer, it is them. You mentioned the Cincinnati Bengals. They deserve a lot of credit. The Bengals have a defense, Mia. I repeat, the Bengals have a defense, Mia. Who would have thunk it? The moves that they made to improve that defense are actually working and improved that defense.
1: So there is a stat that is now being tracked in the NFL. It's called the Havoc stat. And that encompasses if you have a pressure tallied on, someone from your defense tallies a pressure on that play, a tackle for loss, a forced fumble, an interception, a pass breakup. The Cincinnati Bengals are second in the NFL.
28: 46.2% of their defensive snaps, Amber, have resulted in a havoc stat, in a pressure, a TFL, a forced fumble. When have we ever been able to say that in Joe Burrow's reign in Cincinnati?
2: Yeah. I mean, it really is surprising. The Texans had more yards in that first half than the Cincinnati Bengals did. They could not score. They got down there. They'd move the ball. They could not score. It's because they were playing Jonathan Allen and Dexter Lawrence. I mean, the Bengals actually have these monster defenders now that are going to disrupt teams. And we know that they have the offense. And, oh, by the way, the Bengals are healthy. I mean, they were one of the only teams that did not get injured. I do not want to jinx them, but they were one of the only teams that did not suffer an injury here at all in week two. So the Bengals also have been, I guess, surprising from that front because it's actually all going according to plan. I'm with you. For me, it's the Bills. It was the Bills coming into this season for me in terms of my expectations. So it remains the Bills. They're out of the AFC. And a lot of people surprised by the Chiefs. It does look like Mahomes is back from that injury and looking like himself again faster than we all expected.
28: And it's the evolved Andy Reid offense that is predicated on the run as expected, as they do ease Patrick Mahomes back from that injury, but also because that's where the rest of the league is headed, towards heavier personnel. What was once outdated is now cool again in running the football. Always. And it's great to see that the Chiefs have finally leaned in. That havoc stat, by the way, Amber. So Cincinnati is second in the league. Vegas is third, by the way, at 45.5% of their snaps resulting in a havoc stat. Number one, to no one's surprise, the team that also blitzes 73% of the time and also is 2-0 on the young season, flipping it over to the NFC, the Minnesota Vikings.
2: There you go. The Minnesota Vikings. And they can do it with anybody at quarterback, so it doesn't matter.
28: You have Brian
2: Who's
28: Flores.
2: Under center for them.
28: All things are possible.
2: Except for J.J. McCarthy. They can't do it with him.
28: No,
2: in fairness.
28: Not him.
2: Otherwise, it doesn't matter who's under quarterback for them. And largely, like you said, because of that defense. So the Eagles, the Vikings, the Seahawks, and the Niners are your 2-0 teams in the NFC. Out of those teams, for me, Mia, it's the defending Super Bowl champs that I probably have the most confidence in. But what say you?
28: I would say the Eagles. Okay. Especially in lieu of the Jackson Dart and Jaden Daniels injuries. And it's the same reason I said the Bills for the AFC. It's the landscape, and it's the roster on paper. And while the game is not played on paper, in terms of the road ahead, I would argue that the Philadelphia Eagles getting to play the Giants twice this season, we don't know what the Giants are going to become, getting to play the Commanders twice this season, getting to play the Cowboys twice, we don't know what that defense is after they got lit up by Jackson Dart and friends week one. And then I look at the Seahawks and the Niners and know they have to play each other, let alone the Rams. And I say it's not a surprise to me to see. It will not be a surprise to me, excuse me, if we look up come December and the Eagles are the number one seed in the NFC.
2: That's interesting. Right now, in terms of their analytics, they don't look great on paper. Now, what does look great is they're 2-0. And we obviously know about the success of this Eagles team. They did need to stop a two-point conversion to beat the Washington Commanders. They did need that last-minute drive with that touchdown in the final seconds to beat the Tennessee Titans. They got it. In fairness to them, clutch AF. We know that Jalen Hurts is that. For all of his inconsistencies and for some of his criticisms, that dude does know how to win games. And we certainly saw that against the Titans. I'm not taking anything away from their record. I do think they have looked flawed this season, but I've seen the Eagles look flawed before and go on to find themselves in Super Bowls. So I don't think it's the craziest take. I just think the Seahawks, man, they look like they are cooking. They look like they haven't missed a beat since their Super Bowl win.
28: And that's without their starting quarterback.
2: And without their starting quarterback. Drew Lock is about to go get a $100 billion offer for somebody at the end of this season.
28: Maybe the Giants do want to bring him back. I know Jordan Renan already told us, they already paid Jameis to be Jameis. Why would they go out and get Drew Lock? I mean, I know he doesn't know the John Harbaugh system per se, and he doesn't know what Matt Nagy's running on offense, but he knows the city. He knows how to get to the facility.
2: And it's so huge for them that they're able to get this start with Drew Lock under center, because they can then be patient with Sam Darnold and they can keep him out another week, exercise the caution, get another dub. They feel confident at least that they can, because they're 2-0 with Drew Lock, and then you go ahead and you ease Sam Darnold back into it. So I think the defending Super Bowl champs are sitting pretty. Obviously, all of these teams, though, sitting pretty right now through a couple games of the season. Coming up next here, which teams are we most disappointed with after 2 weeks? Let's talk about the teams that suck right here on ESPN Radio.
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0: a couple weeks through the NFL season. We started things off positively last segment. We went through the teams that are undefeated right now and told you who we feel the best about, who we're most surprised with, who's the most interesting team. Mia O'Brien. She's
1: say that five
0: in.
1: Times fast.
0: Mia. She's
1: true story, by the way.
0: Quick
1: side tangent. My brother and sister's names are Kyle and Kara, and we have a cousin, shout out Alex, who when he was young would just say, Mia Kakara. One word. So, Mia Kakara.
0: Well, my sons, I named them both names that start with a C, and I'm constantly now messing it up. And then we got a dog that we also named with a C. It's become a theme. So we have Cullen, Candler, and Colliver.
1: Oh, wow.
0: And it's a lot.
1: Wow. I hope you're doing your vocal warm-ups before you say all three of those names in succession.
0: It's a lot. And I can't tell you how many times I want, you know, like I'm scolding one of them and it's like, can't call it, can't get whatever your name is. It's stopped. So we've just resorted to saying C is what we normally do.
2: My mom
0: do.
2: Still does that.
0: And it could.
2: She calls me all the names of her brothers.
1: Before she actually gets to Renee.
2: Yeah, before. And she's like, you over there.
0: You. Yeah. We all get there in life. You can find Mia at Mia O'Brien TV. You can find me at Amber W Sports. So we did the positive. Now let's do the negative. Okay.
1: Can we talk about another C word?
0: Another C word here. The 0-2 teams. Let's start with the AFC. The 0-2 teams, the Chargers, the Colts, the Texans, the Titans, and my Miami Dolphins. Out of those teams, Mia, who are you most disappointed in?
1: I won't go with the C word first. We'll get to them here in a second because I butchered a stat about them earlier, and I do want to read that stat because it is mind-numbing. I'm most upset with the Tampa Bay Buccaneers.
0: Wow.
1: Just because I saw them in person. Baker Mayfield made such a stink about getting paid. Vita Vea made such a stink about getting paid. And I believe in that core, despite the fact that, yes, Todd Bowles' defense has continued to regress year over year. And yet here we are in a world in which, I mean, I wanted to believe in Zach Robinson as well. As the new offense coordinator, of course, a good friend of the head coach that I cover on a regular basis here in Jacksonville and Liam Cohen, and wanted to believe in that extension of the McVay tree. Lightning would strike twice in Tampa Bay. But here's what happened on Sunday against the Cleveland Browns, who are not 0-2 like so many predicted, Amber. Cleveland played with light boxes at the fifth highest rate. Mm-hmm. Tampa Bay was second in the league in yards per carry. They were fifth in explosive run rate.

0: And yet, they threw the ball more than anyone else deep. Baker Mayfield ranked 31st in accuracy. And so at some point in time, there's this disconnect of your personnel and your play calling. And I thought we were past that in Tampa Town. I thought that we finally were going to get this thing back on the tracks. And so to see them at 0-2, and yes, that first loss was to the Bengals, but the second was to the Browns, a team I saw get thumped by 3 scores a week prior. It's a credit to Todd Monken, but it also brings into question, Todd Bowles, what are we doing down there?
1: I think that's a good question to ask. I, too, have been disappointed by the Bucs. I didn't even mention all the 0-2 teams there in the NFC. The Falcons, the Bucs, and the Commanders all sitting at 0-2 in that conference. And you're absolutely right with the Bucs. What has been bothering me the most watching the Bucs, and I'm a Baker fan, and mm-hmm. we know that Baker just got paid by the Bucs, right? And I think they did the right thing there. But what's been bothering me is that he looks completely confused and out of sorts. He looks uncomfortable right now in that offense. And that has surprised me. And so is that going to get better throughout the season? Man, it better. Because right now it has been shocking how out of sorts it looks. The Falcons aren't as shocking to me if we want to stick right now with the NFC, because I didn't expect a ton from them anyways. And it's really hard to judge right now. And who the heck knows? I mean, listen, your Michael Penix is supposed to be coming back. The what's ever been happening with him and whether he has felt comfortable starting, coming off of the injury, whatever's been going on there. Tua, it feels like, is never going to play for the Atlanta Falcons. And what they've been rolling out there has looked atrocious. We'll see what it looks like with Michael Penix now. The Commanders are obviously incredibly disappointed. We talked about them some earlier.
0: But not surprising.
1: But not maybe so surprising. I think if we're going with the most surprising team, it's got to be the C word. It's got to be the Los Angeles Chargers. They have been surprised. I really thought, and this is maybe the Dolphins fan in me, Mia, I really thought Mike McDaniel was going to go there, and all of a sudden Justin Herbert was going to look like the next coming. And we've seen snippets of it, obviously. We see the gaudy stats. We see the arm throughout his NFL career. But I thought the winning was going to become attached to all that with Mike McDaniel's innovation. And it has been anything but that so far for the Chargers. They've looked awful overall for a coaching staff that, from head coach down to the coordinators, we all respect.
0: Are you ready for the stat, Amber?
1: I am.
0: The Chargers are the second team in NFL history to lose back-to-back games by double digits, with both coming at home against teams that had a sub-200 winning percentage the previous season. The other team was the 1926 Racine Tornadoes. They played one more game before they folded as a franchise.
1: Wow.
0: Disband the Chargers. Disband the C-word.
1: That is amazing.
0: That's why when we were talking about the Raiders previously in tonight's program, I was so excited to read that stat, because I'm so proud of the Raiders for doing what they did on Sunday. But also, I think it says more about Los Angeles and that futile operation at this juncture than it does a competent Clint Kubiak-led Las Vegas.
1: They lost both those games exactly 26-14. It has been bizarre and weird, a weird season so far for the Chargers.
0: I do want to note, they are down their left guard. They are down their backup left guard.
1: But by the way, we have been doing that. Like, we've been doing that thing with the Chargers for a long time. Like, oh, the O-line's beat up. And listen, you know, it matters, and they lose their center before the season and fine. But we've been doing that.
0: We have.
1: With the Chargers, that excuse making now for years. And Herbert wasn't terrible. I should be fair. He was not terrible through the first 3 quarters by any means. It was the fumbles, the multiple fumbles there in the fourth. One of those they were lucky to get back. In the fourth, somehow they completely collapsed. But to your point, fine, they're banged up. I just feel like, man, we've been doing that for them.
0: Well, we've also been doing the Justin Herbert is not getting a fair shake at being considered a top-tier quarterback because of everything going on around him, or not going on around him, when it comes to health, availability, the operation itself. So are we done with the Justin Herbert's a top-tier quarterback conversation until we're proven otherwise?
1: I mean, it's 2 weeks into the season, right? But
0: those Buffalo Wild Wings commercials are nice. I saw that for the first time yesterday.
1: You've got to earn it, though. You can't just be on commercials. I mean, you're a starting quarterback in L.A., so you're marketable. We know that.
0: Now he's got a fancy fiance, so now he's really marketable.
1: He's got a beautiful fiance. Fine. Great. You got to also win football games, and that's something that he's been struggling doing. The Texans have been a bit surprising to me as well, if we want to stick with this 0-2 theme. The Texans' defense, I mean, what I've seen teams do to them, what I saw Buffalo do to that Texans' defense in Houston, frankly, really surprised me.
0: I also think with the Texans, we have to consider they lost to the Bills and they lost to the Bengals, and they lost to the Bengals without Nico Collins. And we've seen over the last 2 years when CJ Stroud doesn't have Nico Collins, this offense looks very, very different. We've also seen this offense go to the postseason the last 2 years despite not running the football. They didn't run the football. They ran it for just 10 yards on 13 carries in the first half against Cincinnati. And so maybe a different result than what they've seen last year where they've been able to overcome that futile number. I don't think they're going to get away with it forever. So it's something that needs to be addressed. But because that defense does what it does, they've been able to get away with it up to this point. I do want to quickly note, Amber, before we hit our next time out. I know we're talking about 0-2 teams, but I do want to nominate the Green Bay Packers for this conversation. Because quite frankly, they should be 0-2 after what happened at MetLife Stadium on Sunday.
1: Yeah, I think that that's a very fair nomination. Have they been incredibly... So I wasn't particularly high on the Packers coming into this season. They survived game-winning field goal there at the end. Are you surprised? You thought the Packers were going to be great?
0: I thought that this retooled wide receiver room and the emphasis on Tucker Kraft and how great he looked in training camp coming back from his own season-ending injury suggested that this reworked LaFleur offense would be more strategic as opposed to, hey, look, we have so many weapons. It was, no, these are the weapons that are going to help take Jordan Love over the top. And obviously without their lead tailback and Josh Jacobs, there were questions to be had. And now being down multiple offensive linemen, there's even more questions to be had. But I was just disappointed to just see the last 2 weeks in terms of the operation itself. At the same time, you got to give them credit for coming back with a 10-0 run in the fourth quarter to force overtime.
1: Yeah, you do have to give them credit for that. I do think that the O-line injuries are huge for that team. They could not even reach 200 total yards of offense. They managed to win that game, but they could not get to 200 total yards of offense. Yeah, it's tough times right now. It's tough sledding for the Green Bay Packers and for many teams in the NFL, but it's early, so not all hope is lost. Coming up next, we start getting ready for week 4 of the college football season right here on ESPN Radio and on the ESPN app.
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12: What's up? 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Join Wes and Walker Wednesday from 12 to 3. We'll talk about the Panthers running back room. Are we in danger of losing another Jonathan Brooks season? 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
14: Get down the stretch in Major League Baseball. A couple of divisions still up. Four grabs in the AL West. The Rangers and the Astros separated by a game for the division lead, with Texas on top of the standings. Rangers hosting the Mets tonight in the top of the fifth inning. 3-2 Texas as they look to continue to keep pace atop the division. Wyatt Langford with a go-ahead sack fly there to give the Rangers the lead back. Mets removing the interim tag from manager Andy Green earlier today, signing him to a three-year contract. Astros Mariners coming in around 10 minutes in Seattle. Guardians entering the day with a one-game AL Central lead on the White Sox. Guards taking on the Red Sox in Boston have a 3-2 lead in the top of the ninth inning. Nate Lowe with a go-ahead sack fly in the top of the ninth after Mickey Gasper tied it up with a solo homer. The Red Sox removing the interim tag from manager Chad Tracy ahead of the postseason earlier today. The White Sox and the Royals in the Central, top of the seventh inning, all Chicago so far tonight. 11-4. Chase Meidroth with a two-run single in the first inning, a three-run homer in the third. Randall Grichuk with a three-run shot for Chicago as they look to keep pace. Rays can clinch the AL East with a win tonight. Back end of a doubleheader in the Bronx taking on the Yankees. They lead it 4-1 in the top of the eighth inning.
15: Hey, this is Rich Eisen. Coming up Wednesday, Kurt Warner will join us with all of his expert opinions on what we've seen through the first 2 weeks of the season. The same thing with his fellow Hall of Famer, Bill Cowher. That's Wednesday's Rich Eisen show on Disney+, the ESPN app, and ESPN Radio.

0: this past weekend, and boy, do we have a lot of good stuff headed our way this coming weekend as well. You're listening to Amber and Ian. Mia O'Brien is filling in for Ian tonight. We're presented to you by Progressive Insurance. You can find her at Mia O'Brien TV. You can find me at Amber W Sports. Let's bring in Cole Kublik, ESPN college football analyst. And Cole, before I hop into football with you, Mia, a little birdie told me you have an issue saying Cole's last name. How did I just do?
1: You did much better than I did, Cole, and to Amber as well. But Cole, just so you know, after you joined us on Sportsman like a few weeks ago, my husband texted me and was like, Michelle Smallman literally just said his name and you still cannot pronounce this man's last name. So Kublik, did I say it right?
2: Kublik. It's okay, though. It's fine. Okay. I've heard it pronounced 752 different ways, so it's not going to hurt my feelings.
1: Amber can't say. Amber struggles with Jordan
0: Ronan,
1: as I found out. I've been emphasizing the wrong vowel on that one as well. Jordan Ronan's and yes, Kublik has been my kryptonite. So
0: yes,
1: thank you for joining us.
0: I don't know if I've
1: Cole.
0: Even been saying Cole's name right, but here we go. We're gonna try to get it right. All right, let's dive into college football. Before we look ahead, let's look back, but only slightly, to when the polls came out on Monday. Cole, Mia, and I talked a lot earlier in the show about all of our various problems with the latest AP poll. If you had to choose one, and I get it, these are not playoff rankings. I mean, this is not the committee, okay? But if you had to choose your biggest issue with the AP poll this week, what would it be?
2: I would probably just say that Ole Miss needs to be number one. I believe in rewarding teams that have played the most difficult schedules and have the biggest accomplishments, essentially. And I think Ole Miss has those. That Louisville team is going to be a good football team this year. Obviously, the people with the Associated Press believe in them, having them at 16 as a one-loss team. Only two other one-loss teams ranked ahead of them. And then what you did this weekend to an LSU team that they kept in the top 10 after losing. Granted, it was at home for Ole Miss. They had that benefit, but there is no schedule and no accomplishments plural that I think are even close to what Ole Miss has done. So to have them down at four still, it just goes to that old school approach of, hey, we had this team here. They haven't given us a great excuse to move them down. So that means we're not allowed to move any other team up. And I disagree with that wholeheartedly. I think you should reevaluate it every week. Mm-hmm. And if some teams don't play well and you bump them down a few notches, that's okay. You can bump them right back up the next week. But when a team has accomplished what Ole Miss has this year, I don't think there's any way you keep them off the board at number one. I also was a little bit higher on Ole Miss than a lot of the people coming into the season, so I would have had them ranked a lot higher than they were in the preseason.
1: It is okay, Cole, on a week-to-week basis. I say this as an AP voter for the men's basketball poll. It is okay to completely drop a team. And it is also okay to insert a team that you did not have in the previous week's ballot. And it is okay to rank that team higher than 25th. I am, of course, referring to the Mississippi State Bulldogs. Kamario Taylor, arguably one of, if not the, I won't say the, that's Trinidad Chambliss, best quarterbacks through 3 weeks of the college football season. Besides Mississippi State, or maybe that's your answer, who's the team that no one is paying attention to in college football that we need to start paying attention to right now?
2: I think it's BYU. And they are in the top 10, so there's obviously a couple of people that vote in the AP poll that are at least paying attention, but you guys know, like I do, you listen to the conversations, you guys have the conversations. I don't think anybody's talking about this team as being one of the better teams in college football, and I'll kind of counter that with the team that they're going to play later this year as Utah also. Those two teams are going to play on November the 7th, and we know what the Holy War has been, what that rivalry has been. I think those are two teams in the Big 12 that are fantastic. Utah has a physical defensive line, physical group of linebackers. What they did to Arkansas was impressive, even though that is bottom of the barrel of the Southeastern Conference. They have a playmaker at quarterback, a north-south run game. Both of those teams mirror each other in certain ways. I think that's going to be a fascinating matchup when they meet. And I think those are two teams that not a lot of people have in discussions about. I think BYU maybe got a little bit more run than Utah coming into the season, but both should be garnering a little bit more attention, I think, than they're getting right now.
0: Cole Kublik, ESPN college football analyst, joining us here on Amber and Ian with Mia filling in for Ian tonight. Mia just mentioned Kamario Taylor there. He's been unbelievable for the Bulldogs so far. Trinidad Chambliss obviously has his Heisman moment against LSU. Darian Mensah's been lights out for Miami. Who is the best quarterback right now in college football?
2: It's Trinidad Chambliss, because he's made the bigger plays in the bigger games. And unfortunately, we're gonna weigh that through his career, and some of that was in the playoffs last year. But you see him rolling to his left, and he does a little shovel pass. against LSU, and you're wondering, how did he even get that ball out? There are two defenders in front of him. And then the play later in the game when he's just almost inviting pressure, like he's – I said on Reed React last night, he was kind of – it looked like he was just kind of – he went back to his little staggered stance, and he was like, what? Almost like the old Floyd Mayweather defense where he puts his hands down and he's just like, throw your punch, go ahead. And then he eludes the rush to the right and completes a pass over the middle of the field to his tight end. He's just playing a different game right now. I really believe that. And Mario Taylor has been lights out. He's been amazing. Darian Mensah has been amazing. There are multiple. Gunnar Stockton, by the way, has more touchdown passes than incompletions right now for the Georgia Bulldogs. So there are a lot of quarterbacks who are playing high-level football. I just think when you take into account the big plays in the must-have moments that Trinidad Chambliss has made this year, Louisville and LSU, and then obviously over his career, he's number one on my list.
1: Cole, lots of SEC talk to be had when we talk about the greater landscape of college football. You brought up BYU, Utah representing the Big 12. Let's turn our attention to the Big 10. Beyond Ohio State, give us an idea of the pecking order, in your opinion, in terms of the best teams in that conference.
2: Indiana's still there. They're still going to be able to beat you up and play physical football and play a brand of football that not a lot of people can match on a consistent basis. I do think consistency, we want to see that. The problem with Indiana right now is the same problem we have when we talk about Georgia, the same problem we talk about Alabama, the same problem we talk about Ohio State, is that we measure them on these super elite teams that we've seen in recent memory, and they're just not all going to be there. Last year, they were there. They're still a really good football team. I'm so anxious about Penn State right now. I love Matt Campbell. I love Rocco Becht. I don't know right now. I think Penn State's a really good football team, and we're probably not going to find out until October the 10th when they play SC. May get a little bit of a test against Northwestern on the road in 2 weeks, but I think they're a team that can vie for a Big Ten title, and Iowa looks like they might be able to score a few points. We can't just throw Oregon out. We can't just say, hey, you had one game where you didn't show up and didn't play well. All of a sudden now you're not going to be a good football team. I still think they have enough talent and a good enough coaching staff to where they're still in the mix. And Michigan's a team, I think, that garners a lot of intrigue. I mean, you have a coach that fits the style of players that they had recruited for years. They get a win against a very good Oklahoma team, an elite defense for sure. The Oklahoma offense has got some soul searching to do. And a UTEP team that plays hard. So, and Western Michigan's probably going to win the MAC. So it's a better resume for Michigan than people give them credit for. I would say the difference between probably the SEC and the Big Ten right now is there's a few more I need to seize in the Big Ten than potentially the SEC. But I still think the Big Ten is going to be deep, and I still think there's going to be multiple teams that are pushing for a spot in that Big Ten title game.
0: Trinidad Chambliss and Ole Miss are headed to Florida this weekend. Trinidad Chambliss had the performance of the week this past weekend. The power performance player is powered by Bloom Energy. Clean power that uses little water and keeps communities running. Bloom Energy, Power America relies on. Cole Kubelik joining us here on Amber and Ian. I mentioned there, Ole Miss headed to Florida. Surprisingly, my Gators are actually favored in that game. John Summerall was as surprised as I am by that, Cole. But that's the respect, I guess, that the Gators are getting after a very good win there up in Auburn. If you have to rate my Gators right now, am I getting ahead of myself, getting excited about what I've seen so far?
2: No, because they play a different brand of ball. John Summerall is that guy, and physicality. Listen, Florida's got guys. Dallas Wilson, Jaden Baugh, Eric Singleton, who didn't even play against Auburn, by the way. They got talent, and they have dudes. But the reason they won that game at Jordan-Hare Stadium Saturday night was physicality, desire, want to, will. They just went out there and did more little things to help make plays. It wasn't just the guys that were – because a lot of people, Amber, are focusing on these missed tackles by Auburn. When you really dive into it, there were a lot of different players, tight ends, offensive linemen, running backs that were downfield helping make blocks, helping assist to those plays becoming 20-yard gains instead of 2-yard gains. This is a terrible spot for Pete Golding. And I love Pete Golding. I thought he handled himself immensely last week. He handled all of it. He just personified how you should handle that situation that was that game. But also keep in mind, that was an entire offseason that we hyped up, looked forward to, talked about, and set up that game last week. Not 2 weeks, not 1 week, not a bye week. An entire offseason went into that moment, those four quarters. And that's over. And that place is not going to come off that down off that high until probably Thursday or Friday. And you got to go to the swamp to to play a team that is going to welcome a fist fight. And oh, by the way, can completely contrast your style and slow the game down and hand the ball off and huddle and take time at the line of scrimmage and maybe frustrates you that way. It's still betting against Trinidad Shambles, which I would not recommend doing, but I absolutely see where Vegas is on this game. Amber, I said before the season, Ole Miss is going to lose at Florida, and LSU better be careful with A&M the next week. Now, this obviously looks a little bit more dangerous than what LSU has, but this is the most difficult coaching job Pete Golding will have. And I realize it's only been, what, like six games? But he's been two playoff games. The game of the galaxy that we just witnessed in Oxford, Mississippi. He's had some pretty big ones in his short tenure. This right here, this week, is by far, in my opinion, the most difficult head coaching task that he has had.
0: Wow. More difficult than beating Lane Kiffin. More difficult than multiple playoff games. Wow. That is saying
2: something.
0: Think about
2: how motivated those guys were to get back at Lane. Think about how motivated they wanted that. They talked about that. They thought about that. Now you got to bring them back up. Now you got to bring them back to reality. Now you got to hit the reset button, start the engines over again. That's not easy to do when your entire community, and I don't just mean Oxford, Mississippi, I mean the Ole Miss faithful and most of college football, is telling you how awesome you are for what you just did. And now you got to go play a team that, if you're not careful, can punch you right in the face and make you like it. Yeah. That is a difficult coaching task that Pete Golding has on his hands this week.
0: Yeah, an incredibly motivated Gators team. That swamp will be a rocket. I took this weekend off, Cole, from our college football campus tour because it's my kid's second birthday, and we're going to Disney World. I'm trying to talk him into, you know, Ole Miss Florida being a lot more fun than Disney World. I don't think he's going for it, though. Thanks, Cole.
2: I don't know. That'd be a pretty sweet trip right there. But Disney also top. That's tough to beat.
0: It's tough to beat when you're two. Thanks, Cole. Appreciate it.
2: Thank you, guys.
1: Right answer, by the way, here on ESPN Radio. Disney World, it's a great place to be. The Swamp will be a pretty great place to be, too, though, at 3:30 p.m. Eastern, Saturday.
0: Amber. Right. I mean, I prefer the Swamp, but all right. The magic, I guess, you know, if the two-year-old wants to see Mickey, we'll make Mickey happen. Coming up next year on Amber and Ian with me, O'Brien, filling in for Ian. The ultimate Super Bowl bracket. We have been doing it so far for weeks now. We are taking you up to our Super Bowl on ESPN, headed your way, of course, at the end of this NFL season. But we have to find out, before we crown that Super Bowl winner, who has been the best Super Bowl winner of the last 60 years. Plus, when getting accused of cheating goes wrong, there is a cheating scandal in the NFL not many have heard about. We'll get into all of it right here on ESPN Radio.
3: 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Texas A&M and LSU are both looking to bounce back from crushing Week 3 losses. Now they collide, knowing one of them will leave with a devastating 0-2 conference start.
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0: the teams that we have the least confidence in who haven't won at all. What is wrong with the AP poll? A whole lot of things. We have covered it all tonight here on Amber and Ian. If you missed anything, check out the podcast on the ESPN app. Mia O'Brien is here. She's been filling in for Ian tonight. You can always find her at Mia O'Brien TV. You can find me, Amber Wilson, at Amber W Sports. We do another little fun thing here, Mia, every night as we gear up to get towards the Super Bowl that, of course, will be right here on ESPN. We have fun with the first 60 years of the Super Bowl with trying to crown the ultimate Super Bowl champion. So every night we pit former champions against each other. We give the people an opportunity to vote on Twitter. Let's get to it.
1: 60 Super Bowl winners. All in one bracket. We are the Bears, shuffling crew, shuffling on down. Is the greatest Super Bowl champion of all time.
2: I think we got a heck of a shot of winning. We beat anybody in the world, and I think we're going to win next Sunday.
1: This is the ultimate Super Bowl bracket.
3: How about them Cowboys? Yeah!
1: With Amber and Ian.
0: That shuffle still slaps. All right, so last night we had four teams, two matchups that were pitted against each other. We had the voting take place on Twitter/X. So last night it was the 1972 Dolphins versus the 2024 Eagles. The people, Mia, did the right thing. Overwhelmingly voted for my Miami Dolphins because, you know, they were undefeated in 1972. So it's hard to vote against the team that's the only team in NFL history to ever have a perfect season and cap it off there with a Super Bowl win. So they win. The 1975 Steelers was pitted up against the 2007 New York Giants. Now, this is where it gets a little interesting because we all remember the 2007 Giants, right? Probably most everybody listening to us remembers the 2007 Giants. So is there going to be a recency bias? And apparently not. The Pittsburgh Steelers overwhelmingly won that poll. Look at that. The tough
4: a little surprising
0: Steelers.
4: To me. I'm not going to lie. Now, granted, you do have to go back into the record books and remember the fact that 2007 Giants team snuck into the playoffs.
0: Yes.
4: And if you go back to that 1975, I should say, Pittsburgh Steelers team, or even the one that won the Super Bowl the next year. So I don't know if we're talking about the 75-76 champ. They won it both years. They were 10-3. In that 1974 regular season, they were 12-2 in that 1975 regular season. And so in terms of the overall product, yes, that New York Giants team in 07 had an up and down finish to the year, ultimately snuck into the postseason. It's one of the greatest single Super Bowl performances that I can remember seeing with my own two eyes or reading the history books. But in terms of the actual campaign itself, yes, that the Steelers in that back-to-back Super Bowl run, definitely the better outfit if those two teams were to play each other head to head, especially if we were to, and not that this happens in football, Amber, but like a best of three series per se.
0: Yeah. That is absolutely fair. So they won 75% to 25% of the votes. Tonight, we've got two new matchups for you. Again, you can vote on all of this at ESPN Radio. You can find the polls on X right now. They're already up. They're already live. We've got the 2004 Patriots versus the 1987 Washington, formerly known as Redskins, team. Mia, now you probably, I mean, you definitely weren't alive for the 87 Washington team.
4: I was
0: alive.
4: Not.
0: I can't say I remember it. The 2004 Patriots, do you remember that team?
4: I do. And as luck would have it, I not only remember that team, but that was the Super Bowl that took place in the city I've lived in for the last 8 years in Jacksonville, Florida. Correct me if I'm wrong. I'm going to double check that one, but I believe it was that 04 Super Bowl, depending on how we're splicing it. Yes, the one where they beat. Oh, no. Sorry. Yeah. No, this was the one. Yeah. In 2005, which was the 2004.
0: The 2004's team.
4: Yes. All right. See, my math is right. And I do remember it.
0: That's impressive.
4: Yeah. As a young fifth grader.
0: You weren't living there at the time.
4: No, I was in fifth grade. And I remember my first.
0: Me too.
4: Sorry. Yeah, totally. So was producer Renee, by the way. But my memory of that game was, of course, Philadelphia Eagles as the runner-up. Always the bridesmaid, never the bride under Andy Reid. But thankfully, he has rectified that in Kansas City. I actually remember, weirdly enough, Amber, my biggest takeaway was when Deion Branch was named the MVP, asking my dad, like, I thought that was a quarterback award. Like, they gave it to a wide receiver? And he was like, yeah, like, they can do that. So that's my memory of that
0: occasionally.
4: Game.
0: Every so often, they do go outside the quarterback position. The other matchup that we have for you tonight is the 1971 Cowboys versus the 1969 Chiefs. I know you remember them well. Mia, your thoughts?
4: Absolutely. I literally have to go into the history books for this one.
0: I don't expect you to, because the people out there, they will know. There are people listening to us that do remember the 71 Cowboys.
4: Len Dawson, we know.
0: There we go.
4: We give Len Dawson his flowers.
0: And all right.
4: I think we remember the Chiefs, though, Amber, just because the Chiefs dynasty now, we had not seen anything like this in Kansas City since 1969.
0: Yes. Well, that is true. And it had been that long, and now they are back. So go vote at ESPN Radio. We always appreciate it when you guys participate. And then ultimately, we will figure out who is the ultimate, the best Super Bowl winner of all time. And they will be crowned by us here on Amber and Ian. A fun little thing there our producer Stosh came up with. And so you can see the entire bracket at ESPN Radio. Let's talk about this story, this cheating scandal that isn't getting much attention, frankly, in the NFL. But Seahawks head coach, Super Bowl champ Mike McDonald, he revealed that the Broncos had reportedly wrongfully accused the Seahawks of cheating. Now, this was in 2024, but that was still a pretty good darn season there for the Seahawks. And apparently it was the season opener against Denver. And I guess what happened is Sean Payton initially goes after the Seattle Seahawks, claiming they were cheating because they got training camp video and used that to their advantage. How did they get that video, Mia? Because the Broncos tweeted it out. That's how.
4: I will just tell you, as someone who does cover an NFL team on a beat reporting basis, Amber, there's a lot of teams that are paying attention to the Twitter videos that not just the official team accounts are tweeting out, but all the videos that reporters are tweeting out as well. I love it's a tradition unlike any other in July when all of a sudden all of these staffers from across the other 31 clubs are suddenly following me on X. And then they'll unfollow me by the time the season's over. Maybe they come back. I hope they do. We can all be friends here. Point being, yeah, this is not illegal. It's been going on forever. Also, if it's on the internet, if it's on X or Twitter, whatever you call it these days, it's public record.
0: Right.
4: Go ahead. Have at it.
0: How do you expect somebody not to use that to their advantage? Of course they're going to. So whatever is out there, teams are going to use. They weren't filming the practices like another team in the past. Coming up next here, game night will be headed your way. Q Myers, Emmett Golden, right here on ESPN Radio.
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22: In the NFL, Giants quarterback Jackson Dart could miss the rest of the season. Further tests revealed that Dart's knee injury is more serious than initially believed. He suffered the injury during the opening possession of Monday Night Football's loss to the Los Angeles Rams. Dart is expected to miss an extended period of time and could require season-ending surgery. In Chicago, the Bears are facing a major quarterback crisis. Tyson Bagent has entered the NFL's concussion protocol, while Caleb Williams remains uncertain for next Monday night's game against the Philadelphia Eagles because of a hamstring injury. If neither quarterback is available, veteran Case Keenum could start. Keenum has not appeared in a regular season game since 2023. Let's take a look at Major League Baseball. They're in the home stretch. The Guardians beat the Red Sox 3-2. The White Sox defeated the Royals, are beating the Royals. Let me not get ahead of myself. It's the bottom of the eighth, but they're up 14-4. So as things stand, the Guardians will remain atop the AL Central, and the White Sox will still own the last wild card in the American League. Coming up next, game night with Q Myers and myself, Emma Golden.
23: Coming up on the Wednesday edition of Unsportsmanlike with Chris Candy, Michelle Smallman, and me, Evan Cohen, we'll continue to react to all the QB injuries around the NFL and look ahead to which head coach has put himself squarely on the hot seat. It's Unsportsmanlike, 6 a.m. Eastern, right here on ESPN Radio, ESPN2, and ESPNU.

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2: 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Baxter.
3: I said it earlier in one of the previous interviews I did, but I believe that culture wins games, especially tough games, when the talent is pretty much equal.
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2: 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Who's C.J. going to come kick it with me here in Vegas? He going to kick it with you?
5: Hey, man, we just trying to kick it.
2: It's like a family divided. No, yeah. You're going over daddy's house for holidays. 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
2: This was a house divided. Emmett, I would say your house is mama's house.
5: Okay.
2: My house is daddy's house because dad always has all the fun. And I'm here in Vegas.
5: No, hold on. You have none of the fun.
2: I have all the fun.
5: No, you don't. You don't even believe in putting Christmas trees up.
2: Exactly, because I cut through the chase. I don't need all the, you know what I mean? I don't need the side dishes. I get straight to the bone-in ribeye. I don't need everything else that comes along with it. I get straight to the point, which is all anyone ever wants to do. You're about dressing everything up, man. I don't need all that dress up.
5: No, I'm about having a good time. You know what I'm saying? Ain't nothing wrong with a tree around Christmas. You know, that's fun.
2: It's just unnecessary. I'll tell you what's unnecessary. We're going to get into this conversation coming up in a few here on Game Night. I tweeted out the show lineup as I do every single night, right? Yep. Letting everyone know what's coming up on the show, the guests that we expect to have on the show, some of the conversation that we're going to have. And you quote tweeted it with Jackson Dart, right?
5: That's right.
2: Little picture of Jackson Dart. That one guy who's very, you know, active with the show and always tweets at us, you know, depending on what the conversation, he didn't like the way you quote tweeted it with Jackson Dart.
5: Here we go.
2: He said, whoa, wait, you kicking the Giants fans down? Boo. And then he said, Q, ring the bell. So, hey, we got, hey, we're the people's show. We're the people's show.
5: No.
2: We're very relatable.
5: Oh, that's
2: so
5: crazy.
2: It didn't even take 2 minutes, and
5: that's
2: Emmett
5: crazy.
2: Golden is getting the bell rung on him here on Game Night on ESPN Radio, the all-new ESPN app, SiriusXM Channel 80, and tune in. We are presented by Progressive Insurance. Emmett, I don't know what you should say.
5: Let me justify this. Now, I think if you pay attention to whenever I every night you send out the tweet,
2: right.
5: I put a GIF. The GIF I choose is always typically the big topic of the day. And I'm sorry, Jackson Dart is the biggest story right now in the NFL and really in sports. So that wasn't about any shots. It's like, hey, we're going to talk about Jackson Dart.
2: That one guy, I got your back, man. I felt like it was a shot, too. I felt personally attacked.
5: You gaslighting.
2: We will get to Jackson Dart because you're absolutely right. Biggest story of the day. Before we get to Jackson, we'll get to this.
1: The stories you might have missed that caught our attention. Game Night. Made you look.
2: All right, Evan, what caught your attention, my man? What made you look?
5: You know, I'm always keeping my eye on the AL Central and the last wild card in the American League. And tonight, seems like everything's going to stay the same. The Guardians beat the Red Sox tonight 3-2. And right now, the game isn't over, but the White Sox are up big on the Royals in the bottom of the eighth. They're up 14-6. So it looks like everything will stay the same tonight as the Guardians will still be in first. White Sox one game behind them, and both the Guardians and the White Sox slash one number off of the magic number to secure a place in the playoffs.
2: Love this time of year, right? When these games matter and everybody is locked in just to see exactly what every team is doing so you can position your team at where they're going to be and if they're going to win the division. Are they going to be a wild card team? Love this time of year, and obviously that goes right into the postseason. And it's funny, it's coincidental, because what stayed the same with you and what caught your attention, what made you look, well, there's all things don't remain the same. The Tampa Bay Rays are one out away now as they're taking on the Yankees. It's the bottom of the ninth. They're up 6-1 for being the AL East winners. All they needed was one game in this series versus the Yankees. They actually played a doubleheader. The Yankees won the first one, but like I said, they just needed to win one game. The Yankees have one run on two hits. That's it, right? We know Aaron Judge isn't coming back anytime soon.
5: Yeah.
2: I guess it's safe to say it like that because I just don't know when he's going to come back. They obviously need him in this game. It's 6-1, and the Yankees have only come up with 2 hits in this game.
0: Wow. That is insane right now. Only 2 hits in a big game. Rays, though, look, they've been the best team
2: really
0: out there.
2: Team.
0: Yeah. In the AL, you know, this year. So I'm not surprised at all. I kind of feel like we know, like, it's not set yet in the AL, but it's pretty much set in the AL.
2: Yeah, I mean, it's the AL East, and then there's the rest of the rest of the conference.
0: Right.
2: And they're just not very good. But, Tampa Bay is a strike away, or one out away, I should say. It looks like they're one out away from being the AL East division champs. That's what caught my attention. That's what made me look. He's Emmett Golden. I'm Q Myers. It's game night here on ESPN Radio.
4: Darts in a shotgun set. Calls out Sickles, takes the snap. Retreats in the pocket, sets, lobs one down the left sideline, and it's caught by Theo Johnson, and he not dropped it. And Jackson Dart took a shot.
6: Holding his knee.
4: Giant medical staff looking at Jackson Dart. Players coming over to check on him. Got sandwiched. Took a hit.
2: So there you go, WFAN. That was the call from Monday Night Football. Jackson Dart, the injury that he suffered on the first drive of the game for the G-Men. We were doing this fine program that you call Game Night on ESPN Radio on the all-new ESPN app. When it happened, we knew that, oh, man, this is all bad. Obviously, things went all bad for the Giants after that. They had nothing once Jameis Winston came in. And what we found out, or we thought we knew by the end of this show, was that okay? He's got a sprained MCL.
0: Yeah.
2: He's going to miss probably miss a few weeks, but it seems like he avoided a really bad potential season-ending injury. And then today happened, and now we get an update, and we find out that Jackson Dart could actually miss the rest of the season after tests showed that the Giants quarterback's knee injury is more severe than initially anticipated. That's what sources told NFL Network's Ian Rappaport and Mike Garofalo. Not good at all. Bad news if you're the New York Football Giants. And John Harbaugh, their head coach, on Tuesday said that evaluations on Dart's knee were still ongoing, and he declined to comment further on his timeline to return. So why is he not getting an update? Here's John Harbaugh.
7: I'm not commenting on all the different reports or all the different conversations because it's not for me to do that. It's not my place to do that. It's a ongoing conversation about the health of a player, a person that is I know there's interest in it, and when in due time, at the proper time, everybody's going to know what the outcome is. But you know, while these conversations are being had, I don't think that's really fair to the person involved or the people involved to give a running report on where it stands or what those conversations are. I mean, it's one thing for a media person to do it, which, you know, I get that's what you guys do and that's what you should be doing, and try to find out what you can find out and put it out there and get the news. You know, that's what you do. But you got to put yourself in my shoes. That's not my job. I'm not a media person, you know, and I just can't do that. It's not the right thing to do.
0: Yeah, I mean, I think that was a roundabout or long way of saying, hey, as soon as we have some finality to this situation, I'll tell you. Because it leaves us left to speculate. Are they trying to find a way that Jackson Dart could still play?
2: Right.
0: Like, you know, they looking for that second opinion, you know, that, no, you don't need surgery. You just need this or that. And I'm sure Jackson Dart wants to play. I bet you he's a big part of this. So it's interesting. It's the biggest story.
2: Yeah.
0: And their season is in the balance. So I totally get why they are hesitant to just go, yep, he's out. Let's go ahead, take care of it and move on, even though that might be the best way to handle it.
2: Am I just now noticing it because he's in New York? Was John Harbaugh always like prickly like this in Baltimore?
0: I don't know. It feels like he is very, very. Now, here's the thing.
2: It seems like he's turned it up a notch.
0: Yeah. Here's the thing. In New York don't care if you John Harbaugh.
2: No.
0: Or Jim Harbaugh or any of that. You know, I think he's also getting older, so I think he's getting a little more cranky. So I do think it's somewhat of a culture shock because, you know, the New York media, they don't sugarcoat anything.
2: Yeah, but Sister Sledge brings up a good point. Last season, remember we got the no shareable injury intelligence? Remember we got that? Remember that? I was rolling. Yeah, it was so funny when he said that. No shareable injury intelligence. I remember that because I thought, was that John Harbaugh or Jim Harbaugh talking?
0: That's what I was going to say.
2: Yeah.
0: I actually feels like I feel like he's acting more and more like his brother every day.
2: Yeah.
0: You know, that's what I, every time. Now when I hear, they used to be completely different and very distinguishable, you know, amongst each other. But now I hear John talk and he sounds like Jim.
2: Yeah. It just sounds like the inevitable is coming sooner rather than later when it comes to, you know, just the injury report, but the finality of what's going to happen with Jackson Dart. He's just, like you said, probably exhausted all avenues to make sure it truly is what it's going to be. And, you know, is he going to miss the entire season? Is he going to have surgery? It sounds like he's going to miss a lot more time than what we thought when we initially wrapped up this show last night after Monday Night Football. You know what I mean? Like, it's clearly a much worse injury at this stage than it was last night when the game got wrapped up.
0: Yeah, I mean, do you need to put him on IR? Is it a 4 to 6 week thing? Can you put a brace, you know, on it and just have him get through the season? I think there are a lot of questions to be asked. But I think one thing we do know is we won't see Jackson Dart playing quarterback for the Giants for a while. And if we do, I'd be very surprised if he played well, because if you're dealing with an injury that could have you out for the season, you typically don't perform well when you're injured to that extent.
2: What direction do the G-men go? It's only week two is just now in the books. They've got a long season left to go, but you know, with the quarterback play that we saw last night from Jameis Winston, it'll get late early. So what direction do the G-men go if Jackson Dart's going to miss a significant amount of time, which is expected? He's Emmett Golden. I'm Q Myers. That's next here on Game Night on ESPN Radio on the all-new ESPN app.
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11: I really don't have any shareable injury intelligence for you guys at this point. What do you think of that? I thought you guys would like that one. It's the first time it's kind of, it's a new one.
12: Oldie but goodie. That's what John Harbaugh is doing now that he's taking his talents to New York. That was actually from October 22nd back in 2025. We like to call Sister Sledge, well, we call her a lot of things. Magician is one of them because she just pulled that one magically out the hat right there as we talked about it. She pulled that sound out again, John Harbaugh from 2025, talking about no shareable injury intelligence.
13: You want to go behind the curtain?
12: Yeah, let's do it.
13: Here's the story of how I remembered that, oddly enough, today. So when I was making our top of hour for the start of the show, and I wanted to put in some kind of drop about sharing, I went into our system and searched share, and what popped up was shareable. Like when I made a rejoin of Q with Myron Metcalf reacting to that last October, and I was listening and I was like, oh, this is really funny. Today of all days, it's John Harbaugh doesn't want to share anything about an injury. So that's...
12: There you go.
14: Injury
13: top of mind.
12: Hey, but look, it was so relevant because, again, we were talking about John Harbaugh and the approach and the way that he's talked with the media and, you know, let it be known what I'm not going to answer, what I am going to answer, how I am going to answer it. And really, it all goes back to no shareable injury intelligence. Now, I will say, in 2025, when he said it, he had a little bit more joy in his voice when he was saying it, as opposed to...
14: He was laughing and smiling, like, you guys like that?
12: That's new. Yeah. That's new. I pulled that one out today. He's like, I ain't saying nothing.
14: Right.
12: Y'all ain't getting nothing from me.
14: I'm telling you, man.
12: And if y'all want your producer all dancing all up in your video...
14: Come to Death Row. Come to the Giants. Yeah. There's

0: so many people that think there are tough media in different cities around right. it. Man, you go up there, they ain't worried about your name at all. That New York media is a tough spot. So, welcome, John Harbaugh.
1: Well, he's not giving you any shareable injury intelligence at this stage of the game. It is game night here on ESPN Radio, the all-new ESPN app, SiriusXM Channel 80, and tune in. 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He's Emmett Golden. I'm Q Myers. With that being said, the Giants are still in a bad position. You know, I mean, look, when you saw Jaxson Dart go out last night, and you saw the veteran Jameis Winston come in, I thought, okay, Jameis has an opportunity to at least keep them afloat. I don't think he's going to be some superstar and, you know, be this all-world quarterback. If so, he'd be a starter somewhere else.
0: Right.
1: I didn't think he was going to look that bad. He looked like he was unprepared to play. He looked like he did not think that his number was going to get called anytime soon. And that is something I did not expect to see from Jameis Winston, being a longtime vet like he is.
0: I was surprised how much he struggled in the second half. You know, I think even if you have been in the league for 20 years as a quarterback, if you have to go in on the second drive and you're the backup, you might get caught a little off guard. So I typically give any backup some grace that first drive, you know, second drive.
1: But Drew Lock, first game of the season.
0: Yeah, because even he struggled a little early, bit. Yeah. Right, but once you go in at halftime, now you have an opportunity for the coaches to change some things. You can catch your breath and go, okay, I know I'm going out there and going to be behind center. That was the surprising thing to me, was that Jameis still struggled in the second half.
1: Yeah, no doubt. I was, like I said, I was really shocked that it went down like that. And the Giants don't have a lot of success since 2025 with quarterbacks not named Jaxson Dart. They're 0-5 with starting QBs, right? 0-3 with Russell Wilson, 0-2 with Jameis Winston. They're 5-9 with Jaxson Dart, so they haven't been the most successful team, period, as we know. But at least they've got a couple dubs under their belt with Jaxson Dart under center. So we'll wait to find out, because there's no shareable injury intelligence at this stage of the game that's going to let us know if it's season-ending or not. But I'm not the smartest guy in the world, Emmett, but it feels like it's trending that way.
0: Yeah, just a little context. Last time Jameis was a starter for any prolonged period of time, it was here in Cleveland where I'm at. He played seven. He started seven games, and he went 2-5. Now he had three. He had two starts for the Giants in last year, and he was 0-2. So, you know,
1: he's not eating too many W's, is what you're saying. There's a lot of L's in his diet, and he's probably going to keep up with the L's in his diet. But he's not the only quarterback that's dealing with injury.
2: Caleb with Greengrass at the 10. He goes down awkwardly, and he looks to be in a bit of pain here, but he is in absolute pain right now inside the 5.
3: I'm actually happy it's nothing with the knee, but the hamstring could be pretty damaging as well. So we'll see how bad it is tomorrow, and we'll go from there.
4: Definitely the tenor of a sigh of relief. Felt like they could have been a lot worse considering the circumstances and the weather conditions today, too.
5: Made a hard sore engine of this team, and hopefully he's okay and can get back out there.
1: You know, it looked really bad in that highlight coming in courtesy of ESPN 1000. That was really bad when Caleb Williams went down. I thought the worst immediately. I thought knee, Achilles, whatever. We come to find out it's a hamstring. Now, we don't know the severity of the hamstring. I will say this off top. For everyone that's poo-pooing on Caleb Williams because, well, he looked like it was worse than it is. Look, man. These guys are well-oiled, tight machines, right? Mm-hmm. And with something like that, that could be a really severe hamstring. I mean, there's been hamstring injuries that basically has come off the bone, right?
0: Oh, yeah.
1: I mean, you know what I mean? So for everyone, it's like, oh, my gosh, I can't believe he was rolling around in pain. Hey, man, there's a chance that he was actually in pain.
0: Sure. Yeah,
1: I'm in pain getting out of bed sometimes.
0: Right.
1: And I ain't done nothing but talk to you on this fine show we call Game Night on ESPN Radio.
0: Yes. I understand it, though. I will say that. I think of Jaxson Dart last night.
1: Right.
0: Like, didn't he walk off the field? He might be done for the year. Might need surgery.
1: Yeah.
0: You know, and Caleb Williams hasn't been ruled out for Monday. Now, doubt he plays. But I think, put like this, it feels like Jaxson Dart's going to miss a whole lot more games than Caleb Williams is. Good for Caleb. You know, good. I want to see all the starting quarterbacks. I want to see all the great players in the league healthy and playing. So I was happy to hear that it wasn't that bad. But I got to say, Twitter's been funny.
1: Hey, look, I'll say this, man. I was at the Raider facility when Asher Gentry went down. And you could have asked me that day. I think I texted y'all that day and was like, oh, my gosh, I think Ashton is done. The way he went down, the way he wasn't getting up, the way that he couldn't put no pressure on it, the way that the team all took a knee and started praying for him, I was like, oh, Lord Jesus, the running back is gone, right? Yeah. I mean, I didn't know what to expect. Next thing I know, he's good to go. He's out there running for 100 yards in week one.
0: Hey, that's great. You know, good for him.
1: My point is these things happen. And look, I don't mind people having jokes and making jokes about it. That's fine. But it's the people that are like, oh, my gosh, he's soft because he was rolling around. Like, Doc, have you had an injury like that before?
0: Man, I had a high ankle sprain in high school. I went up to – I actually blocked the shot.
1: Awful.
0: Yeah, I actually blocked the shot, but the guy fell backwards and fell on my ankle. Bro, our gym – you know, I went to a city school, so we didn't have a hardwood floor. We had a hard rubber floor.
1: Right.
0: I was literally digging my nails into the floor screaming because my ankle was hurting so bad. So I've definitely been there.
1: That's what I'm saying. Like, it's just so funny to me. Well, whatever the case is going to be when it comes to Caleb Williams and how long he's going to miss, if he's going to miss any time, the bigger issue is his backup quarterback, Tyson Bagent, who is expected to get the start if Caleb can't go. Only problem is he's in concussion protocol, and there's nothing you could do about that. You literally just have to pass protocol.
0: Yeah, and you got to wait and see if you could do that. Nobody's been ruled out yet, and I will say this, though. Case Keenum, if you ever needed somebody to pop up and start a game for you, he can do it.
1: I didn't even realize Case Keenum was still in the league.
0: Exactly.
1: It's been that long since I've heard his name. It's been a long time since I heard the Yankees do something at the plate and dominate. It's been a rough one for him. That's next on Game Night on ESPN Radio and the all-new ESPN app.
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0: In the NFL, the Giants quarterback Jackson Dart could miss the rest of the season. Further tests revealed that Dart's knee injury is more serious than initially believed. He suffered an injury during the opening possession of Monday night's loss to the Los Angeles Rams. Dart is expected to miss an extended period of time and could require season-ending surgery. The New York Jets have added another quarterback, signing former Titans starter Will Levis to their practice squad. Levis was 5-16 as Tennessee's starter in 2023 and 24 before missing last season with shoulder surgery. He was replaced by Cam Ward, the first overall pick in the 2025 draft. Let's take a look at some scores in Major League Baseball. The Tampa Bay Rays have clinched the AL East with a defeat of the Yankees 6-1 in the second game of a doubleheader. They've wrapped up the AL East. The AL Central still up for grabs. The Guardians beat Boston tonight 3-2, and the White Sox all over the Royals 14-11 tonight. Guardians still a game up on the White Sox in the AL Central. More game night with Q Myers and me, Emmett Golden.
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20: Here it comes. Swing ground ball to short. Walls has it. Now his throw to first in time. And the Tampa Bay Rays, for the fifth time in franchise history, have just conquered the American League East. There's a new champion in the AL East. In 2026, it is the Tampa Bay Rays.
1: Final calls heard on 620 WDAE, and there it is. There it was. The Tampa Bay Rays get the 6-1 victory over the Yankees, and now our AL East division champs. It's game night here on ESPN Radio, the all-new ESPN app, SiriusXM Channel 80, and TuneIn, presented by Progressive Insurance. Emmett, we were talking about this game at the beginning of the show, and, you know, I said they're about one out away from being those AL East champs, and you pointed out that, yep, and you know what? They've been the best team, basically, in baseball all season long.
0: Well, in the AL, anyway.
1: In the AL East, yeah, for sure, and now they've gotten their just due by winning the division.
0: Yeah, and look, the Tampa Bay Rays are one of those franchises in baseball. They're just an excellent organization. You know, they really are. They do a good job drafting and developing players, and they seem to always be in it, you know, in one way or the other, in a tough AL East. And it was really cool to see them this year, you know, kind of wire to wire go out there and be in control all season long.
1: Yeah, and now with clinching the AL East, they also have home field in the division series and championship rounds as well. Right? Fifth career division title in franchise history, first since winning it back-to-back in 2020 and 2021. And they were 25-1 to win the AL East entering the season at DraftKings, which is the longest odds of any teams in the division. Longest odds for any division champs since 2023 when the Orioles did it. They were 33-1.
0: Wow. Wow. Mm-hmm. Yeah. Well, I mean, that's why we play the games, right? If all we did was look at the odds, it wouldn't be any fun. You know, it wouldn't be any fun at all. But again, shout out to the Rays, man. I could see anything happening in the AL, but they are definitely, you know, the team that I would expect to represent the American League in the World Series. But, you know, we got to see some freaky things happen in the in baseball's playoffs.
1: I was just waiting to hear if every day was a sunny day, would be a sunny day. That's what I just knew that line was coming from my tag team partner, Emmett Golden. But 96 wins of the season, tied for fourth most of franchise history, four wins shy of franchise record 100 back in 2021. So that was some baseball action, but we got more right here.
19: The Major League Baseball stories of the day that you need to know.
21: There's one. There's two. Can they get three?
19: This is Game Night's Triple Play.
1: Now, I want to start off with the Yankees, and I'll even go back to the doubleheader that they played against Tampa Bay. Obviously, Tampa Bay won the second game, and all they needed was that one to win the AL East. The Yankees won the first one, and they did win the AL wildcard spot with that, so they're good to go. But the problem is, Emmett, No Aaron Judge. Aaron Judge expected to miss the wild card series. As a matter of fact, here's Aaron Boone talking about Aaron Judge and if he'll be ready for the wild card series. And, well, you know how we feel and how it sounds.
2: I have no idea. I mean, we're planning on him not being a part of that, but we're also at a time of the year. You know, you hear all the time with injuries, we give ranges, 2 to 4 weeks, 4 to 6, you know, all these things. They're ranges for a reason, and we're at a point in the year where, you know, obviously we'd push it a little bit if you know, that was in play. But that's a week away, so, you know, I'm not expecting it, but I'm not ruling it out either.
0: Yeah, and it's, you know, interesting to see who they wind up playing in the wild card. Mm-hmm. I think they could win a wild card series without Aaron Judge. I don't think they could win a World Series without Aaron Judge.
1: No, it's unfortunate, man. And I hate the way that this season has gone for Aaron Judge, missing so many games. What was it, 99 with the rib injury, and you know, and then coming back and then missing time again. And it just seems like every time you think that they're close to getting their guy and having them for when they need him, they just don't have them. And that's obviously a huge blow. I mean, this is not just, you know, Q Myers at the end of the bench is going to be out. This is Aaron Judge.
0: Right.
1: Right? One of the best players in baseball. Not one of the best players on their team. One of the mm-hmm. best players in baseball.
0: And actually, if things ended today, it'd be the Yankees and the Red Sox in the first round of the playoffs. So yeah, I think they can. Yeah, I think they can win, but that's going to be a great, great series if that's the way things end up working out.
1: Yeah, I mean, just the way that the Red Sox battled back this year, though, I would, you know, if I was the Yankees, I might not want anything to do with the Red Sox at this stage of the game. I know that's a rival, but they might not want anything to do with them at this stage of the game with the way that they played this season. So, yeah, Judge sustained the injury to the ribs in the seventh game back. To the lower body in his seventh game back after missing more than 3 months with that fractured rib. It's just, like I said, it's just unfortunate because, well, we all want to see Aaron Judge.
0: Yeah.
1: Yankee fans and baseball fans in general. Well, how about another move in our triple play we got?
3: I would say from that point on, I would say if he was, you know, a five, he's probably an 8 or a 9 right now.
1: That would be Dave Roberts talking about Shohei Ohtani. How is Shohei Ohtani feeling? It's another superstar. We just talked about Aaron Judge. That's another superstar that we want to see in the lineup and fully healthy for the postseason because he's that important.
0: Yeah, yeah. Like, there are a handful of guys that you go, man, I'd pay to see that person play. And Ohtani is at the top. And I'm talking about of any sport. Not just in baseball, you know, Wimby, right? Ohtani, there's some guys that you just go, I want to see him play. And look, the Dodgers are a really good team regardless, but he is a important piece of that team. And one of the pieces that makes them that evil empire, that juggernaut, you know, that all, how are we supposed to compete against this because he's so good. So it's nice to hear that he, you know, he's coming back and should be ready for the playoffs.
1: Yeah. I mean, he's so much fun to watch. I mean, it doesn't matter where you're at, you stop and watch. I know I do.
0: Yep.
1: I don't care where I'm at, in and around town. If I look up at one of the TVs and I see Shohei, I'm like, okay, hold on, pause.
0: Mm-hmm.
1: We ain't moving until this at-bat is over, right? Just because he's that stinking good. And you know, the other thing about that is he's so much fun to watch just with the joy that he plays with, right? This guy gets a hit. He gets to second base. He's doing his little, you know, doing the little celebration, big smile on his face. Like, it's almost like he has no cares.
0: Yeah.
1: Right?
0: It's just I bet he don't. He getting paid $750 million.
1: When he doesn't have his people stealing from him.
0: Right.
1: Another conversation. Another conversation. The betrayal of Shohei. Just saying. Yeah, go ahead and check it out. But with that being said, not everyone operates like that.
0: Right.
1: There's plenty of people that make billions of dollars that are just aren't cool people.
0: Right.
1: Shohei is fun to watch, and he just, the way that he goes about it almost looks effortless. And again, the smile that he has on his face while he's playing, gets a big hit or something. You don't see him looking like a jerk. right? I guess let's put it like that. So it makes him even more entertaining as far as I'm concerned.
0: Yeah. Well, look, he is a man of few words, right? Because he obviously speaks through an interpreter. So, you know, sometimes that helps guys. It gives you a little buffer, you know, in between them. So one thing's for sure is I don't care what language he's speaking. He speaks the language of baseball very well.
1: Yeah, no, he does. And he's a lot of fun to watch. So there you go. It's a little update on how he is feeling. And how about this? The Red Sox and Mets both take the interim tags off their managers. Kind of surprised by that or no?
0: No, not at all. That makes complete sense to me. With the Red Sox for sure. Look, they look like they were down and out. Like their season was over, and we know what they've been able to do. You know, in the Mets, look, it seemed like they found a guy that they like that they think can get through to the guys. So no surprise to me for either.
1: It's funny to me, and I mean, you're right. You bring up great points on why it's not a surprise. It's just funny to me as a guy that covers the NFL so much that if you're an interim, it's just like it's assumed that, yeah, you're going to be
0: interim. Oh, you ain't coming back.
1: Yeah, exactly.
0: Yeah,
1: exactly.
0: You ain't coming back in the NFL.
1: That's the difference between baseball and the NFL, right? I mean, and there was a time when, you know, I'm here in Vegas covering the Raiders. Rich Bisaccia was the interim, and he led the Raiders to the playoffs. And everyone's like, oh, man, you got to keep him on. And then they were like, nope, deuces. They moved on from him. And then they decided not to do that with Antonio Pierce. And then they decided that they needed to move on from him. So right. It's like the interim seems like that never really works in the NFL. But to your point, what Chad Tracy was able to do with the Red Sox, what Carlos Mendoza was Andy Green was the one that got fired. But Andy Green, what he was doing with the Mets, has been some really good, you know, play for the team and shown that he could be a quality manager. So to hold on to him and keep him in town, it's not bad.
0: Yeah, treating people the right way is important as well. And if they have earned the job, which I think they did, why not give it to them?
1: Yeah, and if every day was a sunny day, well, it'd be a sunny day.
0: I didn't say that, man. You stealing my bars, all right? You the one stealing my lines. You know what I'm saying?
1: That's because it be your own people.
0: Right, 100%. This time you're on the wrong side of it be your own people.
1: I know. I don't mind. Hey, look, man, I just call it how I see it. You know what I mean? Like, that's how your boy gets down. He's Emmett Golden. I'm Q Myers. It's game night here on ESPN Radio. One of the stars from a huge Saturday for Northwestern will join us next on game night on ESPN Radio, the all-new ESPN app, SiriusXM Channel 80, and tune in.
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0: stick on Colorado, getting the victory 41-7. 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He's Emmett Golden. I'm Q Myers. And one of the big stars from the game was Joe Heiman II, Northwestern running back, and he joins us now here on game night. And Joe, thanks so much for your time. We do appreciate you. Not only are you able to run the rock, but you're able to do what you did on Saturday where you had three touchdown catches. What was it going on behind the scenes that led to that big day you had versus Colorado?
1: Man, we knew from film study and really just knowing our personnel that we would be able to, you know, exploit their defense in some ways and get our backs in space and get them, you know, to catch the ball. And that's, you know, that's what we did. I mean, it's just something that we continue to rep pretty much all year. And that's something that I've just been pretty much accustomed to is, you know, being a receiving threat as well.
0: How much pride do you take in that ability to be able to, again, run the rock, but like you said, be that receiving threat?
1: Man, I take tremendous pride in it. Whatever the coaches want me to do, whatever position they want to put me in out there to help the team win, man, I'm going to do it, man. And I'm going to do it to the best of my ability. And that's something that has honestly come natural to me ever since I've started to play the game of football. I've always been, you know, not just a running back. I can catch the ball at the backfield as well, line up a receiver as well.
2: Yeah, I was going to just ask you that. Is that something that you kind of had to work into your game? Or, like, did you come up playing receiver? You know, where did that ability to catch the ball out of the backfield come from?
1: Man, it really came from when I, just in my high school days and middle school days at Pulaski Academy, in the system that we were in, it was a spread system, and it really just allowed me to, you know, play running back, but also line up in the slot, also line up at the number one receiver. So I think that really came at a young age, and it really just came natural to me, and really just with the work that I put in each and every day, it feels natural.
0: Northwestern running back Joe Heiman, too, is with us here on Game Night on ESPN Radio on the all-new ESPN app alongside Emmett Golden. I'm Q Myers. What have you seen from this new-look offense there at Northwestern with Chip Kelly running the show?
1: Man, it's definitely a new feel to the Northwestern offense from years past. I mean, we have the right pieces in place, and then we have an awesome coaching staff that schemes up things to put us in position to succeed, man. And I think just with all the work that we've put in, we can really do some special things this year.
2: So there's a video going around of the Colorado players before the game talking crazy about the atmosphere. Were you guys aware of that before the game at all? And if so, what was kind of your reaction?
1: We weren't aware of any of that. We try to keep the distractions, you know, at a minimum. But as you said, like, that video had surfaced online, and we saw it after the game, and we couldn't do nothing but laugh, man.
0: As soon as I heard you laugh, I already knew that at some point you saw it. It might not have been early, but you saw it at some point. Yeah. There's no doubt about that. Tell us about your quarterback, Aiden Childs. What stands out to you about him?
1: Man, great guy on and off the field. You know, he comes from a lot of playing experience. Just a great kid off the field. Great kid on the field, man. He's a leader within the team. And, you know, I think that our coaches definitely put him in a position where he's able to succeed. And just with all the work that we've put in ever since he got here in the winter and spring, man, it's just been awesome to see these first two games. And I can't wait to see, you know, what the rest of the season has in store for him and us as a whole.
2: He's Northwestern running back Joe Heiman II. I'm Emmett Golden alongside Q Myers' game night on ESPN Radio. Now, being a second, do you have, like, a nickname? Do they call you Deuce? Do they call you JR? Like, do you have a nickname being a junior?
1: They don't call me nothing but Joe, man.
2: That's, okay.
1: I was called Joe ever since I was a little kid, and they just stuck with it, man. But yeah,
2: I'm going to start calling you Deuce, Joe.
1: Deuce or nothing.
0: How you going to give him a nickname? Ain't nobody calling him Deuce. How you going to also name him on the radio,
2: man? I feel like he need a nickname. You know?
0: Joe, awesome. Hey, Joe, be your own people, man. I say it all the time. Be your own people. Emmett's trying to for give sure. you names that you ain't even asked for, man.
2: Right.
0: Hey, if I'm going to call him Joe, I'm going to call him Joe.
2: That's fair. That's fair. All right, well, Joe, what's your favorite thing about playing for Coach Braun?
1: Man, just he's a player's coach, honestly, man. Like, he's all about players first, all about, you know, doing what's best for the program. And it's honestly just amazing that we have such great leadership in the building, because you don't have that everywhere in the country, and it just makes it that much better to come in each and every day and work and just try to go to battle, not only for your brothers, but for your coaches too, because they put in tremendous amount of work and effort to, you know, make sure we succeed.
0: With that being said, he just got a contract extension. You guys have a lot of continuity on the roster, and you know how college football is now. There's all this moving and transferring, and one guy's here one day, he's gone the next day. How come Coach Braun and company have been able to, how have they been able to keep everything together there at Northwestern?
1: I mean, that's just a part of the culture that has honestly always been at Northwestern, even years past. I mean, we always had a culture where guys, you know, stick together, all about the team first. And it's honestly just the culture that we've built and the standard that we've built, man. And I think it's great because, like you said, it's not a lot of stability in this new landscape of college football. So it's honestly truly a blessing for guys, you know, me, myself, and then for guys to come through the program in the future, man, just to know that this program is about stability and about culture.
2: And it's growing. You guys are about to play in a beautiful new facility. Have you seen it? What are your thoughts about it, and how excited are you to play there?
1: Yeah, it's crazy. Today was our first day seeing the stadium, and it's going to be amazing, man. Obviously, you know, our focus is Indiana this week and trying to get the job done and going down there to Bloomington to get a W. But, man, once we get into that new stadium in New Ryan Field, it's going to be amazing to play in there.
0: Northwestern running back Joe Heimann II is with us here on Game Night on ESPN Radio on the all-new ESPN app. Speaking of Indiana, they are up next on Friday night. What are the challenges? How big a challenge is this for you? What is it going to take to come away with the W in this one?
1: Man, I just think it really just comes down to executing. We put in, like I said, a lot of work in the offseason, during camp, during summer. I really just think this is going to come down to executing and, you know, worrying about the things we can control. It's a tremendous opportunity that we have. I don't really see it as a challenge. It's a big opportunity that we have to play, you know, such a respected and great Indiana team. But we have a big opportunity on our hands, and we can definitely take advantage of that opportunity with just executing and being us.
2: Now, coming from Arkansas, what has it been like living in Chicago? Was there a culture shock at all? What's that been like?
1: It was definitely different at first, just coming to a bigger city. But honestly, I love the big city, man. The only thing that was hard for me to adjust to was the cold winters, man. I still haven't been able to get past the winters, but it's been cool.
0: Man, literally, it's been cool.
2: Yeah, it's been cool. Hey, I know all about it. I'm from Ohio. It's part of what we do, you know. So I get a big kick out of people that, like, the weather shocks them, that cold and that snow. It's always funny to me because it's been my whole life growing up with that.
1: Yeah.
0: Joe, I'm a West Coast guy, so I'm right there with you, man. The weather, they can keep that weather, man. I don't want the snow. Yeah. I don't want the cold.
2: It builds
1: I'm
2: character.
1: With you there, man.
2: It builds character. That's
0: you can have
2: is.
0: That character. I don't want that character. Not at all. Well, Joe, we'll let you go on this. You know, what's the message to the listeners on why this team, why your program can make some real noise in the Big Ten this season?
1: Man, I always go back to, like I was saying, the work that we've put in during this offseason, during camp, coaches that we have, the support system that we have in the building, man, everybody is on board for what we are trying to accomplish this year, man. And I think that if we just continue to keep grinding each and every day and continue to just focus on us one day at a time, one rep at a time, man, we are really going to be able to do some special things this year. And this is not the same Northwestern that you've seen in the past.
0: Well, Northwestern pulled out the whipping stick on Colorado, 41-7. Big victory there, and got a big opportunity, as you mentioned, Joe, coming up on Friday against Indiana. Much luck to you and your teammates. Thanks so much for your time. And, again, congratulations on all the success you've had. We do appreciate you.
1: Yes, sir. I appreciate you guys.
0: Joe Heimann, too. Northwestern running back with us here on Game Night on ESPN Radio. It's not Deuce.
2: Deuce.
0: Nobody
2: yeah.
0: called him Deuce. Except
2: I call
0: you.
2: Him. I call him Deuce.
0: I know,
2: this
0: but that's you can't name him. You can't give him a nickname. You didn't even know him until about, I don't know, 10 minutes ago.
2: Yeah, but I learned a lot about him during our interview.
0: I understand.
2: So now I feel like I know him. So
0: okay,
2: I like to call
0: can
2: him
0: he
2: Deuce.
0: Can he get a nickname from someone that may be a little closer to him than Emmett Golden and Q Myers?
2: Sure, he can, but I'm calling him Deuces. That's all I'm saying. He Deuce to me. I'm calling him Deuce.
0: There's one Ashton Gentry that may object to that because he already goes by the name Deuce and has been going by it for a long time. Just throwing it out there. Right? He don't want to be Deuce the second. Deuce. He's already Joe Hyman the second.
2: Man, his mama called him
0: Joe. I'm going to name him Joe. How about that? He's Emmy Golden. Right. We'll call you Deuce. I'm Kim Myers. It's game night on ESPN Radio. It's a rough night of injuries. That's next.
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2: In the NFL, the Chicago Bears could be facing a major quarterback crisis. Tyson Bagent has entered the NFL's concussion protocol, while Caleb Williams remains uncertain for next Monday night's game against the Philadelphia Eagles because of a hamstring injury. If neither quarterback is available, veteran Case Keenum would start. Keenum has not appeared in a regular season game since 2020. 23. And in the NBA, Kawhi Leonard has agreed to a two-year, $115 million contract extension with the Toronto Raptors. The deal includes a player option for the 2028-29 season. Leonard, who is 35, now has 3 years and $165 million remaining on his Raptors contract and is expected to finish his career in Toronto. Let's take a look at Major League Baseball as the Tampa Bay Rays have clinched the AL East after defeating the Yankees 6-1. The White Sox keep pace with the Guardians after beating the Royals 14-11. They currently hold the last wild card spot, they being the White Sox. The Guardians keep their one-game lead in the AL Central after defeating the Red Sox 3-2. Coming up, more game night with myself, Emmett Golden, and Q Myers.
0: Coming up on the Wednesday edition of Unsportsmanlike, it's Evan Cole, Michelle Smallman, and me, Chris Canty. The Bucks paid Baker Mayfield, but at 0-2, are they already regretting the deal? It's Unsportsmanlike, 6 a.m. Eastern, right here on ESPN Radio, ESPN2, and ESPNU.

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2: Dart backing up, floats it, and it's incomplete. Theo Johnson could not secure it going to the ground. And there was pressure by Byron Young, and now Dart is hurt and grabbing his leg.
3: Oh, boy.
4: MRI revealed an injury. Again, worse than anticipated, and there is a strong possibility that Jackson Dart is now out for the season and would need season-ending surgery.
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6: I think that team was in shock last night when Jackson Dart went down. I think for the New York Giants going forward, the best thing about this situation is that they got John Harbaugh in the offseason.
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7: Initially, it was thought sprained MCL. Okay, Jackson Dart will probably miss a little bit of time, but the worst he avoided. Now, not so much to the point where he may miss the season, having to have season-ending surgery. It's Game Night here on ESPN Radio, the all-new ESPN app, SiriusXM Channel 80, and tune in. 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He's Emmett Golden. I'm Q Myers, and I believe this is huge, a huge loss for the New York Football Giants. Emmett, I know you feel the same way, but Let's get an expert. Let's get someone who, right, is in the heart of it right now. That would be Don LaGreca, 880 ESPN New York. He joins us now here on Game Night. So, Don, it went from sprained MCL to potentially missing the entire season. How bad is this for the New York Football Giants, and where do they turn next?
8: Well, it's a gut punch, you know, because Joe Shane is telling people that it looks like it's not that bad, or it's not bad, and so you're thinking, all right, maybe a couple of weeks. They got some easier games, a couple of home games coming up against Tennessee and Arizona, and then a game against the Commanders in which there might not be a Jaden Daniels. So you're thinking, all right, listen, if they got to go 3-4 weeks without Jackson Dart, they might be able to survive. And then you wake up and you find out that he gets an MRI and he might need season-ending surgery. So the direction they're going to go is Jameis Winston. I know he was awful last night, just didn't seem like he was prepared to play. I can't imagine he was getting many reps with the number ones, considering Dart was learning a new system. But he's a pro. He had a couple of nice games last year. I think that's where they go in the immediate. But then they're going to have to find somebody to back him up. But I think it's going to be Jameis Winston, and I think they're kind of comfortable with that. The team does like him. He's been a leader since he got here at the beginning of last year. But it stinks from the standpoint of, listen, I didn't think they were a playoff team. I think there's just too many good teams in the NFC. But I wanted to see improvement, and I wanted to see if Jackson Dart is a franchise quarterback. When he was on the field last year, he looked terrific. He looked terrific in week one against Dallas. I wanted that building. And now what we were supposed to see in 26, we may not now see until 27. So it kind of hits the pause button on him. So from a season standpoint, it's not the end of the world because I'm not sure they were going to be competing for a championship to begin with. But it just stunts the growth of a quarterback, and you just hate to see a wasted year for such a young talent like this.
9: How much do you think having John Harbaugh as the head coach will actually help the team get through this tough part of the season and the year?
8: Well, this is why you get an 18-year veteran. This is why you go out and get a guy that's won a Super Bowl, that has been perennial in the playoffs, because, to overcome adversity, to rally the team around. If this had happened under Dable, under Judge, under McAdoo, under Shermer, there would have been that unknown of is this head coach equipped to handle this crisis. This is why John Harbaugh's here. This is why they've got, a former head coach in Nagy on the offensive side of the ball. This is why you get a Greg Roman, guys that there's stability around there. So this is exactly why he's here. That's why there's a comfort that it's not going to completely go sideways. But look, you lost your starting quarterback. You've got a failed starter that now is probably going to be your starter for the foreseeable future. I mean, there's a defense that's really struggling now with its secondary. So, but the confidence in knowing that you've got a veteran head coach, I think, just creates stability and confidence that this isn't going to be one of those, 3-14 loss seasons.
7: How does this feel as far as, all of a sudden Jackson Dart getting that injury-prone label? Because this is now multiple times we've seen him miss a significant amount of time.
8: Well, listen, I can't argue. If your definition of injury-prone is a guy that has, suffered from injuries, but you know, the injuries that he suffered in his rookie year were being a little bit irresponsible, working, you know, too hard to try to make the play. And when John Harbaugh came here, he said, listen, you got to live to fight another day. You know, we're used to seeing Eli Manning who never missed a game because of injury. Why? Because he understood that sometimes it's better to lose the battle to win the war. Mm-hmm. And that injury that he suffered last night, I mean, that just... it's one of those things, right? The offensive line broke down. Really good defense squashed him. It just was one of those things. You know, he tried to make a play, but it wasn't irresponsible, at least in my eyes. So I think it's just, hey, that's the league, man. Quarterbacks get hurt. It's crazy. I think it's just one of those things. You know, I'm old enough to remember Phil Simms, who couldn't get on the field early in his career until he was able to figure it out and help the Giants win a Super Bowl. You know, so I'm not ready to say he's injury-prone just yet. But because I think this injury is a little separate than all the times he had to go into the concussion protocol or go into the blue tent last year.
9: He's Don LaGreca from 880 ESPN New York. I'm Emmett Golden alongside Q Myers. It's game night on ESPN Radio. Who on the offense now has to step up to kind of make up for losing the starting quarterback?
8: Well, you saw they couldn't run the ball. And, you know, as much as Jameis Winston was awful last night, they could not run the football. They became one-dimensional, and the Rams were able to pin their ears back and go after it. You know, they've got four capable running backs on this team. You know, Tracy's a veteran. Cam Scadaboo came highly touted coming off his injury from last year. Singletary's been a good back, had a big game against the Dallas Cowboys. So they've got to be able to establish the run. That's what John Harbaugh wants to do. Smash mouth football, old school Giant football, and then you can kind of open up the passing game. You know, Neighbors is finally starting to get healthy outside of that little shoulder pop that he suffered last night. Likely it was a really good security blanket for Dart. I would think that that would also be something that Winston is going to be able to take care of. But they want to establish the run and then pass off that run, establish the play action. Winston still has some legs, but that's all going to come from establishing, you know, 4 or 5 yards on first down, hammering Scadaboo. So I think the running game to me is going to be really key if they're going to be able to survive this.
7: Don, listening to Malik Nabers in the locker room last night post-game, he was talking about, you know, obviously the shoulder injury, but he was talking about the new knees, as he was calling it, coming back from that knee injury. He didn't sound like to me that his confidence was 100% yet on that surgically repaired knee. Where do you think he is as far as, you mentioned, getting healthy? How close to being 100% do you feel like he is?
8: You know, it's tough to say because he was like literally a game-time decision against Dallas. We thought that it was gamesmanship by Harbaugh, but then we found out after the game that his parents didn't even go because they weren't sure until the game started whether he was going to be able to play. I mean, so you're talking about almost being a year removed from that injury last year. He wasn't even 100% going into the game last night. Then he hurts his shoulder. You know, skill players, especially highly touted skill players like a first-round pick by Malik Nabers, is going to have confidence in his extremities, right? So if a knee's barky, if a knee's, you know, something he's a little concerned about, he's not going to be able to do all the things he's capable of doing. We know how good he can be. So it's probably going to take a little time for him to just feel like, let me get through a game, let me get through a game without pain. And I hopefully, like I said, some of these games where they might be able to score points against Tennessee and Arizona, he'll start to build that confidence, get through a game without having to leave. Because you remember in the Dallas game, he had to leave quick because the other knee got a little wonky, then he had the shoulder situation. So it's been a nightmare for him. So if he can just get through a game, get a couple of passes under his belt, get going, I think that confidence is going to flow. And once it does, I think this offense can still do some things, even with Winston at quarterback.
9: Switch gears to the Yankees for a second. We, you know, saw that it doesn't sound like Aaron Judge will be part of the wild card round. How far can the Yankees go without Aaron Judge if this seems to linger?
8: It's tough to say because the American League is so weak, right? I mean, like, listen, Tampa's been good. They won the head-to-head matchups, but the majority of the games that Tampa and the Yankees played this year, Judge was out of the lineup. You know, but, you know, the Red Sox, they can throw lefties, and without Judge in the lineup, that's going to be a bit of a problem. I wouldn't be shocked if the Red Sox beat them, and I got to be honest, I wouldn't be shocked if they made it out of the American League. I mean, the American League is not that stout. You know, there's still the possibility of an under 500 team making the playoffs, winning the West, being a wild card team. But as far as winning it all, can they beat a Brewer team? Can they beat a Dodger team? This 99 days was the rib injury that Judge was out, and this team could not score. They just couldn't. I mean, and luckily they have a tremendous pitching staff, so they were winning a lot of 1-0, 2-1 games. But, you know, Rice was having an MVP season, being protected by Judge, you know, and then he faltered once Judge went down. I mean, you're talking about Aaron Judge, right? He's, right. Mm-hmm. I think, the best player in the American League. He's probably the second best player in all of baseball because Ohtani could pitch, but this might go down as one of the greatest right-handed hitters we've ever seen. So when you lose that in your lineup, it's hard to believe that a championship's on the horizon. But the only reason I won't rule out a World Series is because I just don't have a ton of respect for the other teams in the American League.
0: What did you think about the Yankees' approach to bringing Judge back, not sending him on a rehab assignment, instead just, you know, kind of managing his minutes, to say, you know, obviously pulling him after, say, six innings? Did you think that was the right approach, or do you think he should have gone off to assignment?
8: Well, you know, it's twofold. I think they wanted him to go on an assignment. I mean, okay. Scranton's really close. Somerset's really close. He didn't want to go. He wanted to jump right in. And when you make that kind of money, yeah, and you're the captain of the New York Yankees, I guess you got to listen to what the player wants. So I blame Judge for that. You know, but would it have changed things? I don't know. I mean, it's still baseball, right? You're still swinging a bat in AA, AAA. You know, so I don't know if it would have changed things at all. He wants to play. I think he wants to go out there and play against the Red Sox. I do. I mean, that's the kind of gamer that he is. But sometimes you got to make tough decisions. But as far as how they handled it, it's tough when you pay the guy that kind of money. He could have went to San Francisco for more money. He could have went to San Diego for more money. He wanted to stay with the New York Yankees because he wants to win a championship. And if he wants to play, I can understand Cashman and Boone saying, all right, let's give him that chance. I personally think they would have wanted to send him for a rehab assignment because everybody else did. I live like just a few miles away from where the Somerset Patriots play, so it's kind of cool to go and see all these major leaguers play in rehab stints. I've seen tons of them, and for Judge not to do it tells me that wasn't team policy. That was Aaron Judge putting his foot down. So if it was because of not having a legitimate rehab stint, I think that's on Judge.
0: Well, Don, I'll tell you, that's what happens around here on game night as well. We try to, you know,
9: when
0: make
9: Emmett. When Q puts his foot down.
0: No, you see, know? Emmett is the guy. He says, look, do you know who I am? I'm Emmett Golden. I make this money. I'm in Cleveland. I ain't doing that.
8: Well, you know what I need to know is, like, if $400 million in Major League Baseball money, what's that in radio money?
9: Oh, man. Yeah.
0: That's an extra Saturday shift.
9: Thanks.
0: That's what that is, an extra Saturday show, my man, as you know. Great.
8: I haven't put my foot down at the radio station, and I certainly don't put my foot down at home. So
0: man,
8: I have no idea what any of that's like.
0: Hey, you know what? And we're in line right behind you, so you know where we stand. We have no say in anything. Don LaGreca, ESPN New York. Great stuff, Don. That's fantastic.
8: You got it, man. Talk to you soon.
0: All right, good stuff as always. Don LaGreca, 880 ESPN New York. Emmett, you got to stop putting your foot down.
3: Man. I'll never put my foot down. I'm just happy
0: Emmett
3: to be
0: Golden.
3: Here.
0: I'm Q Myers. It's game night here on ESPN Radio. Someone's got to put their foot down in Colorado. What's going on with the Buffalo?

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11: Colorado had high hopes after they were 9-4 2 years ago, slipped to 3-9 last year, and got off to a 2-0 start this year, but about to fall to 2-1. Bo will take a knee, and that will do it. A resounding victory tonight for the Northwestern Wildcats.
12: That was the final call right there. Northwestern 41-7 over Colorado. Dave Enid from Learfield on the call there. 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And, man, I wanted to bring up Colorado.
13: Mm-hmm.
12: We bring up Colorado just about every single Saturday in the barbershop. It's one of our barbershop topics. Because it was not too long ago, every Saturday was, what time does Colorado come on?
13: Yeah.
12: What time is Shador and Travis Hunter going to take the field? I want to see the show that is going on in Boulder, Colorado. I want to see what stars are along the sideline. I want to see what concerts happening before the game and you know, after the game. And, you know, it was one of those things. Coach Sanders, Coach Prime, and the guys really took over that area and made it must-watch TV. And now it's been a couple seasons, and that must-watch TV, we don't even turn it on. We don't even talk about Colorado.

0: It feels like that excitement, that enthusiasm, that joy that they had brought to the program is long gone.
1: Like in 2023-24, The Rock was there. Migos was there. Lil Wayne was there. And Lil Wayne kicking it with Lane Kiffin now. You know what I'm saying? He out there in LSU. And after last year, they went 3-9. They had a really bad season last year. It kind of all went away. And when they had Travis Hunter, who won a Heisman, they had Shador, that's when they, you know, when they had their best season and when they were on top of the world. Ever since then, and, you know, it's been a year and a few games, the shine has kind of diminished, right?
0: It's gone. The shine is gone as far as I'm concerned.
1: Because if you look at it, we'll see what happens this year, but I think he's 18-22 in his, you know, 4 years in Colorado, and it looked like they were building something. And once Travis and Shador left, they went down, you know. Right. And to me, that's recruiting.
0: Yep.
1: You know, and to me, that's on Deion.
0: Yeah.
1: You know, because you have to capitalize. When you have a player like Travis Hunter and a player like Shador Sanders and you have all that excitement, you got to keep – hey, come play with us. Come play for us. Now, they did get Juju Lewis, their quarterback. He had a tough freshman year. It was freshman year. It was cool. He had a tough day against Northwestern, who, you know, shout out to Northwestern, Big Ten squad. I don't know if any, you know, how many people have picked them to win the Big Ten, you know, this year. Still tough squad to play, but how hype it was and how Colorado was the place to be, just like that, it's gone.
0: Yeah, and it seems like it's been a lot of, I don't want to say controversy, but it's been just one thing after the other, one issue after the other. We found out from Coach that they've removed several players, and he's saying conduct detrimental to the team. So not really being specific, but here he is in his own words explaining removing the players from the team.
2: Those guys could tell you I'm the most loving and giving and forgiving man you could ever meet. But when you start being conduct detrimental to the team, that will set us back in things that you're doing that you don't care about the team, you care about you. I have a problem with that. And a year ago, I didn't put my foot down in it enough. You know, it lingered a little bit. Now, then it imploded. I'm not doing that. I'm not doing that anymore. I ain't got to consult with nobody to do what I know was right.
0: Yeah.
2: I don't have to do that. I got to protect them. I got to protect that whole group. And we got a group of young men that I love to life, which I love all of them, but they came up to me yesterday and they said, we want to get ahead of anything. Tell us who may be on that list next. So let's get ahead of it. We want to go and get on them and make sure they're doing the right thing and make sure they're where they're supposed to be and make sure they're not going out of bounds. So I applaud them for that, for coming to me ready to get ahead of it.
1: There are things that I really like about Deion Sanders. For instance, players on his team that have children, making sure that that child has a bank account that could start a current interest and stuff. Like, to me, that's very thoughtful, and that's a great thing. Then there's the things that I'm not quite fond of. It feels like whenever there is a failure at Colorado, it's someone else's fault.
0: Right.
1: And I was always told, if you're the head coach, the buck stops with you. Yep. And we could go back to 2023 when they go 4-8. He essentially fires Sean Lewis. He was the offensive coordinator. Then you have Pat Shurmur in. They have a great year. It's all good. Last year had a tough year. They demote Pat Shurmur. Mm-hmm. You know, they go get blown out in Northwestern. And it's these young men who are, you know, laughing on the field after the game.
0: And, by the way, they have a new OC this year in Brendan Marion.
1: Facts. Yeah. And I would like to point out, the whole laughing is something that after a loss that you can't handle. Shador Sanders had a big smile on his face after the Browns got blown out by the Jags, you know, after the game, and he was on the field. And I don't fault him for this because he was talking to Travis. They were having a good time. But if Deion feels like it's inexcusable to be smiling after a game, then that should go for everybody. So that's there's things I love about Deion, and there's some things where I go, come on, man, the buck's supposed to stop with you. And it seems like he always has someone else to blame when things go wrong.
0: Well, you heard what he said right there. He ain't got to consult with nobody. Look, what he was tasked to do when he was given the job there at Colorado, he's done. right? He made them relevant. He sold out Boulder, Colorado, right? And there was no hotels for the longest. You couldn't get a spot in a restaurant for the longest. At everybody, College Game Day got out of the SEC and headed to Boulder, Colorado. I mean, you know what I mean? Like, everything was going. It was a traveling circus. It was must-see TV. It ain't that. And I think that this marriage is going to come to an end sooner rather than later. It just feels like the like I said, the shine is worn off. It's not a new, shiny, fun car anymore. It's just, you know, at this point, I don't even know if it's all reliable. It might just be, you know, the old car out back. I think at some point, sooner rather than later, depending on how this year goes, it'll probably be some kind of mutual agreement and they'll part ways. I just don't see this thing lasting too much longer.
1: On the road at Baylor, Texas Tech, Utah, Texas Tech, Utah, both ranked. Oklahoma State on the road. It's going to be a tough season.
0: It is going to be a tough season, so we'll see. But it feels like the shine has worn off. Well, the shine is just getting brighter in the WNBA. 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
11: 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And Ashley Westwood joins us after his banger in the FC win. 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
1: In the NFL, the Giants quarterback Jackson Dart could miss the rest of the season. Further tests revealed that Dart's knee injury is more serious than initially believed. He suffered the injury during the opening possession of Monday night's loss to the Los Angeles Rams. Dart is expected to miss an extended period of time and could require season-ending surgery. The New York Jets have added another quarterback, signing former Titans starter, Will Levis, to their practice squad. Levis, 5-16 as Tennessee starter in 2023 and 2024 before missing last season following shoulder surgery. Easy for me to say. He was replaced by Cam Ward with the first overall pick in the 2025 draft. On to Major League Baseball. The Guardians stay in first place in the AL Central after defeating the Boston Red Sox 3-2. The White Sox kept pace, though, because they put up 14 runs on the Kansas City Royals tonight to win 14-11. Feels like a football score there. And the Tampa Bay Rays clinch the AL East crown as they win the second game of a doubleheader, 6-1 over the Yankees. More game night straight ahead with Q Myers and me, Emmett Golden.
13: Hey, this is Rich Eisen. Coming up on Wednesday, should Kyler get the start over Carson? Should we believe in the Saints quarterback, Tyler Shuck? Who impressed Kurt Warner the most in week two? He'll join us. Bill Cowher weighs in on the biggest surprises through the first 2 weeks of the season, plus my power rankings. That's Wednesday's Rich Eisen Show on Disney Plus, the ESPN app, and ESPN Radio.
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0: I like courtesy of ESPN, and when it comes to the Indiana Fever, you could probably say, who's that girl for multiple players? Kelsey Mitchell, Caitlin Clark, Aaliyah Boston, and a host of others. A really, really good program. 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He's Emmett Golden. I'm Q Myers. Joining us now to talk about the Indiana Fever and their game with the Minnesota Lynx is ESPN WNBA reporter Kareem Copeland. And Kareem, thanks so much for your time. Appreciate you. The Indiana Fever, they ran and hid from the Minnesota Lynx, winning 96-77, and I realize Olivia Miles was not playing for Minnesota. She dealt with a calf injury, but was that it? You know, was that the reason why Minnesota was so discombobulated and Indiana just ran away with this game?
15: They just didn't come out with any juice. I mean, it was absolutely kind of shocking in that way. Like, we were down at shoot around this morning and talking to all the captains, and everybody kept insisting, hey, we need to get back to our defensive mindset. Kaylin McBride even said, hey, we need to have a FU mindset, and that we needed to come out with a certain energy and play a certain way. And they didn't do that at all. I mean, listen, this is a good enough team without Olivia Miles to not come out and put a performance up like that. And they were, Nafisa Collier said after the game straight up, said it was embarrassing, disappointing, said everything that we talked about previously, we did not do. I asked Cheryl Reeve about it post-game, and she said, hey, listen, we heard K-Mac talk about an FU attitude, and if that's an FU attitude, that's not what we want to do. So it was a pretty disappointing effort, and that's why she sat her starters the entire second half.
1: Olivia Miles, as we stated, out with a calf injury. How concerned should, you know, the Lynx be? Do they expect Miles to be out for a while?
15: I think it's going to be a little bit similar to this on Thursday. She was officially ruled out about 90 minutes before game time. Once they got to their arena, she went through some testing, and they ultimately decided they were going to shut her down for the day. They said they want to see how she feels tomorrow and responds, and by the time they get back to Thursday, it'll probably be a similar situation, see how she's feeling leading up. But the hope is, you know, giving her today off, tomorrow's a travel day, and by the time you get to game time against the Fever again on Thursday, I think the hope is that she'll be in a little bit better, but it sounds like it's going to be a game time decision again, but it doesn't sound like anything that's going to be long term.
0: Kareem Copeland is with us here on Game Night on ESPN Radio, the all-new ESPN app. Kareem covers the ESPN or WNBA for ESPN. And look, the Lynx have been the number one team start to finish so far, right? But now, as you look at the standings, right, they're first place, only a half game ahead of the Valkyries, who are currently playing. How disappointing would this be if they don't finish off this regular season the way that they were playing up until the break when they went on the, you know, for the FIBA tournament?
15: Yeah, I mean, they've lost four or five, and that's by far the worst stretch of the season, and they just don't happen to look like themselves at all. But we talked a lot about seeding today, and Cheryl Reeve said she could care less about seeding. That's not important to her, that she just wants them to be playing the right way and wants to be healthy and all that kind of stuff. But as we were asking about the decision to sit everybody in the second half or sit all their regular starters in the second half. She said, listen, I decided not to chase a win that we weren't going to get. And the seeding is something that we talk about, but not anything that's like firmly in her mind. And it was kind of funny. She said, listen, we're a darn good road team. Clearly, we didn't see that tonight, but Nafis Collier, she echoed the same sentiment, saying that they weren't overly concerned about seeding, and realistically, even if they lose on Thursday, the farthest they can drop is number two, so it's not like they're going to plummet down the standings.
1: How has the break for the World Championships affected the league overall? Do you think some teams are maybe not as sharp as they were before the break started?
15: Well, yeah, I mean, everybody's kind of talked about that. I don't know if you can apply that across for everybody, but you certainly had to get your rhythm back. You know, you're in the midst of a 44-game season. You're 30 games in or so. You're several months in. You finally figured out how you want to play. A team like the Lynx, for example, they had just gotten Nafisa Collier back from being injured all season. So you're starting to, like, wanting to think ahead to the playoffs. Think about what you need to tighten up. You feel like you've gotten in a groove, and then all of a sudden you've got to take 2 weeks off. And for some of them, you know, for several of the teams that are about to play in the playoffs, they had their players go over to over to Germany and have to play for another week and a half. So I don't care who you are, you know, you don't just kind of come back and just pick up exactly where you left off. And I think that's kind of been something that we've been watching is, who's been able to kind of get that groove back as quick as possible, because it's not just a switch that you flip and then you come back and you play exactly like you were before. And so there's some effort there. And so I certainly think that's a thing that teams have had to try to figure out and had to deal with.
0: Kareem Copeland, ESPN WNBA reporter with us here on Game Night on ESPN Radio on the all-new ESPN app. The Fever, they can finish no lower than six in the WNBA playoff standings. They can get as high as number three, and they have a 1-2 punch of Kelsey Mitchell and Caitlin Clark. Mitchell had 20 tonight. Clark had 27. That's what they've been doing all season long. How dangerous do you think that 1-2 punch could possibly be going into the postseason for the Fever?
15: I mean, those two are pretty incredible. I mean, we're talking about the number two and number three scorers in the entire league. And Caitlin she's been going back and forth with Alyssa Thomas to lead the league in assists. So those two alone put you in every single game, because, I mean, this is the best offense in the league and they're the ones that are leading it. This is the thing we've been talking about lately, though, is that those two have to do so much work or have had to do so much work lately that you need some help so they don't have to carry such a hard load, and they hit so many hard shots. And so Stephanie White has been talking about it the last couple days about, hey, we need to get Aaliyah Boston back going because she's the third head of that snake and a multi-year all-star and a former number one pick. And she's been slumping a little bit. And that offense is best when you get four or five people in double figures, even if you still have Caitlin and Kelsey doing their thing. And tonight was a good example of that, where they got Aaliyah extra touches, and she finished with 17 points and I don't know how many boards, but she looked back like herself. And when those three especially are cooking, that's when they are the most dangerous. And then Sophie Cunningham comes off the bench. She had such a great first two months, and then she has kind of slumped off this last 2 months, but she comes in, hits three three-pointers, spreads the defense, and finishes with 11 points. That's the team that can win a championship. Even though Kelsey and Caitlin are amazing, they still need a little bit of help. And when you get it from those two or from a couple other places on this roster, that's when they're the most dangerous.
0: I know that sooner rather than later, we're going to find out who's won certain individual awards in the WNBA. Who do you have as your league MVP right now?
15: Asia Wilson.
0: That's simple.
15: I mean, there are some really good players in this team. Yeah. Like Kelsey and Caitlin deserve to be mentioned, and Olivia Miles should be in the conversation, but it is Asia Wilson's world, and she's still the best player in this team. In this league. She's still the best player in the world, and she should win MVP one more time.
0: What do you think about the Aces? They're in action right now, taking on the Sparks, up 65-54 in the fourth quarter. But what do you think about the Aces trying to defend their championship, their title right now?
15: I keep telling everybody, as everybody wants to look at these other teams that have played so well this year, and everybody kind of looks to see who's next. Mm-hmm. Everything still has to go through Vegas. Everything still has to go through Asia Wilson. That team is experienced. They have as much talent in their starting lineup as anybody, between Asia and Jackie Young, and every time somebody wants to forget about Chelsea, she hits another, game winner or makes another clutch play down the stretch and reminds everybody why they call her the point guard. Like that, I don't care what happens with everything else, and we're all watching these seedings shift around because everybody's so close to each other right now. Listen, whoever wins this title, they still got to go through Las Vegas at some point, because you got to knock off the champs, and not just the champs, someone who's won what now, three titles now in the last 4 years, and the four-time MVP in Asia Wilson. Listen, you got to go through them before you can hold up that trophy. I don't care who you are.
0: Well, Kareem, we'll close out with this, and fantastic stuff. Thanks so much for joining us. What about the Golden State Valkyries? Again, they're in action. They're only a half game back behind the Lynx. Natalie Nicasi in her second year there. I mean, they were a playoff team her first year there, their first inaugural season. They're obviously a playoff team this year. What do you think their chances are of making a deep run in the postseason?
15: Well, we say defense wins championships, and that's the best defensive team in the league. And they've done that consistently throughout the year. What we've said before is, do they have enough offense? They brought in Gabby Williams, who's really kind of kicked that team up another notch. She's improved them, quite frankly, on both sides of the ball. And she's finally starting to kind of get, not that she didn't get the love she deserved in the past, but I think in the last couple of years, people are starting to take notice even more. And even people watching, international play have seen it in the Olympics and seen it just now in FIBA, her playing on that French team. And she's, quite frankly, one of the best players in the world, most versatile players in the world. And so that addition, everybody kind of improving a little bit on that team and kind of understanding how Natalie wants them to play. And she holds them to a high standard, man. There's times where they're coming out of a win and we're, actually wanting to try to praise them and say, man, you guys did so well. And she looks at, she gives us a side eye and is like, but we didn't do X, Y, and Z. So she's got the right mindset. She's a coach that, she comes from under Becky Hammond. So she's got titles also, and she knows what it takes. That team's not going to let up defensively. The only point, the question is can they tend to survive those days when the offense really isn't clicking? But that defense is going to give them a chance against anybody and is going to keep them in, most of the games that they play.
0: Great stuff, Kareem. Really do appreciate you. Thanks so much for giving us some time and talking a little WNBA with us here on Game Night.
15: Anytime. I appreciate y'all having me.
0: Absolutely. Great stuff. Kareem Copeland, ESPN WNBA reporter with us here on Game Night on ESPN Radio on the all-new ESPN app. He's Emmett Golden. I'm Q Myers. College football, whose stock is on the rise and whose is not so much? That's next on Game Night on ESPN Radio, the all-new ESPN app, SiriusXM Channel 80, and tune in.
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30: There's the snap. Levitt wants to throw. Fires. It's batted up in the air and intercepted. It's picked off.
31: Really proud of our guys and our coaches. Really happy for our fans that no player, no person is bigger than anybody else. And the trajectory is up, and that's where it's going to continue to go.

0: single week. College football, once it gets wrapped up, we take a look at who's on the rise and who's on the fall, and we do it like this.
1: Who's got rose after this week in college football?
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1: This is
3: High Low, So High.
1: Game Night's College Football Playoff Stock Watch.
0: All right, Emmett. You know how I am, man. I'm a very...
4: Yeah, you're a gentleman.
0: I'm very much a gentleman. So yes. I'm going to let you go ahead and let me know whose stock is on the rise as far as you're concerned in college football.
4: I don't think it's going to be any easier than it was this week, and that is Ole Miss. I mean, they beat LSU. They climbed four spots in the AP Top 25. They're now the fourth-ranked team in the country. They have the guy that is in Trinidad Chambliss that is leading college football, at least as far as the Heisman race is concerned. Their stock is at an all-time high right now.
0: There's no doubt about it, man. Watching and listening, a combination of the two of that game on Saturday night. I was on my way to LA for the Raiders and the Chargers game, but I was not missing that at all. Mm-hmm. I did everything. I listened to that start to finish, and as soon as I got to the house, boom, it was on the TV, right? I mean, it's just not one that I was going to miss. And the way that Ole Miss, you know, Trinidad Chambliss in the first half did his thing and then, you know, had to weather off the storm and still come and find a way to get a win, and Trinidad run it in at the end to have a go-ahead touchdown. It was a thing of beauty, and I know that all Ole Miss and a lot of college football fans in general were locked in on that one. As you mentioned, Ole Miss up to number four. Their stock is definitely on the rise, and, you know, they got a game coming up with Florida.
4: Yeah. Yes,
0: and Florida's the favorite.
4: Yeah, okay.
0: I love that reaction. That's okay. Like Myron Metcalf, what he said. That reaction that you just gave me is the same reaction that Myron Metcalf gave me when I said, hey, man, in the hoop tournament, right, in March Madness, I got Tennessee winning the whole thing. And Myron said, well, that's a choice.
4: A decision. Yeah, that's a choice. That's a choice. Look, the Gators ranked 21, just beat Auburn on the road. It was a close game. I wouldn't pick Florida to win. Matter of fact, where am I app at? Where am I? Hold on. You telling me that Florida is the favorite coming off of, unless there's that, that come down.
0: Coming off that high?
4: Yeah. That's what I was looking for after that huge win. I guess that's a possibility, but they're playing at home too. Yeah, that's right. Oh, no, the Gators are at home. Nah, I still like Ole Miss in this one.
0: I agree with you 100%. But let's hear from the Florida head coach, John Summerall, on being favored versus Ole Miss.
5: You come into this week ranked and favored against a top five team in the nation. Do you use that doubt this week?
6: Who's guys favored against these guys?
7: Everybody.
6: Do they? There's a lot of good drugs out there, huh?
4: That's what I'm glad he said it, right? Because that's what I was thinking. I'm glad he said it right there because no disrespect meant to Florida at all, but I wouldn't pick them over Ole Miss right now.
0: Right. No, I wouldn't either. And I look forward to seeing this one, 3:30 p.m. Eastern Saturday on ABC. Fourth-ranked Ole Miss goes the number 21st ranked Florida. What about Pete Golding? How is he feeling about this one? He was a part of the Pat McAfee show, and he's talking about what's keeping them up at night ahead of this game.
8: Well, I don't know if you've seen the stat, but they lead the country in forced missed tackles, right? And we're second in the country in missed tackles. And so I think the combination of those two things don't make you sleep well at night, you know, on top of when you look at what really matters in the SEC right now, like teams that won the takeaway battle last week, undefeated, right? 6-0. Teams that won the explosive, 9-0. You know, so the football obviously is going to be very, very important this week and protecting and taking, you know, advantage of it on defense. They're second in the SEC in calls turnovers. So they've done a really good job of playing complimentary football. So it's going to be a challenge. We're excited. This swamp's a really tough place to play. Like I said, we lost in 24 down there being ranked. And I remember going in there at number one at Alabama, and it's a one possession game late, you know, and you're sneaking out of there. So a lot of respect for Coach Summerall on that team, and it's going to have to be a battle.
4: I think Pete Golding is a really good head coach.
0: Mm-hmm.
4: So good, I think one day, and maybe soon, he's going to be in the position that Lane Kiffin was in. where he's going to be at Ole Miss and somebody's going to come a-knocking.
0: Of course.
4: And they're going to go, hey, we want you to come to our program. And I wouldn't begrudge him if he left.
0: No.
4: I'm interested to see how he handles it.
0: Just do it the right way.
4: Yes.
0: There's a right way and a wrong way to make those kind of moves.
4: Right.
0: And Lane Kiffin clearly did
4: the wrong way.
0: The wrong way. So those, I mean, like, I mean, LSU, Ole Miss, their stock being up is easy. I got Louisville. Their stock being up as well. They got the victory over SMU. They climbed 7 spots in the AP Top 25 poll. They're up to number 16. And first of all, shout out to Freddie Coleman, who was doing color commentary for ESPN Radio on that game. And he was fantastic. So shout out to Freddie Coleman. But what Louisville did, their performance was fantastic and really frustrated SMU all game long. And remember, they had a battle week one against Ole Miss. Remember that? I mean, remember that game, man? How great that game was. Louisville is a tough out, man. There's no doubt.
4: They are. They run the ball so well. And King Holtz, their quarterback, was a guy that Ohio State said, sorry, you're not good enough. You know, there's other guys. Julian Sain is
0: better
4: than you.
0: Seems like they've done that quite a bit, haven't they?
4: Well, I mean, they have so many great players.
0: Exactly.
4: You know what I'm saying?
0: Yeah.
4: That's just what happens, especially in this day and age where you can freely move as you want. And I think the most famous one is Joe Burrow.
0: Yep.
4: You know, Joe Burrow was there. Yep. He was a backup. He decided to transfer to LSU, and the rest is history. Right now, it seems like, I don't know if King Holtz is going to be what a Burrow is in the NFL, but he's definitely showing, hey, I deserve to be starting quarterback of a Division I program.
0: LSU ranked 16th right now, 2-1 overall on the season. I think for both of us, it's really easy to say who's down.
4: Yeah.
0: Texas A&M and LSU. And oh, by the way, the good thing about it is they square up this week, right?
4: Ooh,
0: they square up 7 p.m. Eastern Saturday night on ESPN Radio. Coverage begins for the 23rd-ranked Texas A&M at 10th-ranked LSU. And this is basically a win or you're done, right? This is one of those where whoever loses this one could possibly not make the CFP when it's all said and done.
4: Yeah, A&M drops 14 slots after losing a home game to Kentucky by 10. Mm-hmm. I say put some respect on Kentucky's name. I'd like to see them in the top 25. But, yeah, that hurts. So this is definitely a game coming up this week that's going to decide which one of these teams is still alive in a college football playoff.
0: Not going to lie to you. I think I'm going to be Giggum Aggies this weekend. Just saying.
4: Okay. All
0: just
4: right.
0: saying. Think I'm going to be Giggum Aggies. He's Emmett Colton. I'm Q Myers. Bad news in New York when it comes to QBs. It's ESPN Radio.
3: Hey, this is Rich Eisen. Coming up on Wednesday, should Kyler get the start over Carson? Should we believe in the Saints quarterback, Tyler Shuck? Who impressed Kurt Warner the most in week two? He'll join us. Bill Cowher weighs in on the biggest surprises through the first 2 weeks of the season, plus my power rankings. 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
4: The Chicago Bears could be facing a major quarterback crisis. Tyson Bagent has entered the NFL's concussion protocol, while Caleb Williams remains uncertain for next Monday night's game against the Philadelphia Eagles because of a hamstring injury. If neither quarterback is available, veteran Case Keenum could start. Keenum has not appeared in a regular season game since 2023. And in the NBA, Kawhi Leonard has agreed to a two-year, $115 million contract extension with the Toronto Raptors. The deal includes a player option for the 2028-29 season. Leonard, who is 35, now has a three-year, $165 million contract remaining with the Raptors and is expected to finish his career in Toronto. Let's take a look at some scores in Major League Baseball. The Marlins beat the Cubs in 12 innings. 8-2. The Tampa Bay Rays, they clinch the AL East after beating the Yankees 6-1 in the second game of a doubleheader. The White Sox still hold on to the last wild card spot in the AL after defeating the Royals 14-11, and the Guardians stay a game above the White Sox in the AL Central after beating the Red Sox 3-2. More game night with Q Myers and myself, Emmett Golden, straight ahead.
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2: Dart backing up, floats it, and it's incomplete. Theo Johnson could not secure it going to the ground. And there was pressure by Byron Young, and now Dart is hurt and grabbing his leg.
3: Oh, boy.
4: MRI revealed an injury, again, worse than anticipated, and there is a strong possibility that Jackson Dart is now out for the season and would need season-ending surgery.
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6: 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I think for the New York Giants going forward, the best thing about this situation is that they got John Harbaugh in the offseason.
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7: Well, John Harbaugh has no shareable injury intelligence at this point when it comes to Jackson Dart and what's going to happen with him moving forward. 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Emmett, what we thought was just going to be, and I say just going to be, a sprained MCL, meaning that Jackson Dart would probably be back sooner rather than later. Maybe a few games he was going to miss. Whenever they felt like he was back, he'd be good to go. Then we find out the reports that it could be a potential of missing the whole season and him requiring season-ending surgery. All of a sudden, that makes the severity of this injury that we saw and witnessed on Monday night during Monday Night Football that much worse. And from what we saw last night, and that could be a one-off or that could be a sign of things to come, their backup situation with Jameis Winston didn't look too good.
8: No, it didn't. And look, we know Jameis can be prolific throwing touchdowns and interceptions. Didn't he go 30-30 one year?
7: Yeah.
8: You know, so we know.
7: That's the 30-for-30 that you don't want to be a part of.
8: Yes. Yeah. 30
7: ESPN
8: touchdowns,
7: films?
8: 30 interceptions.
7: Sure.
8: Yeah.
7: 30 touchdowns, 30 interceptions? Not so much.
8: No. And now, like, what are they going to do? I guess the simple answer is they'll just roll with Jameis. I am interested to see, though, if they will kick the tires and try to find a quarterback that's available. J.J. McCarthy is probably available. I'm not saying I would go after him, but he's available. The Browns have four quarterbacks. You know, one of them is on injured reserve right now in Dylan Gabriel, but there's Shedeur Sanders around there. If they do go outside of the team to bring in somebody to at least compete, because I think in the short term it's definitely going to be Jameis. Ain't no doubt about that. But if they want to bring in somebody to give them a couple weeks to learn the offense and then kind of push Jameis, I'd be interested to see if they go that route or not.
7: Well, I know John Harbaugh has no shareable injury intelligence when it comes to Jackson Dart at this stage of the game, but he does have something to say when it comes to talking about how hard it is to handle losing that starting QB.
5: I think that's a pretty self-evident answer, isn't it? You know, it's an important position, obviously. That's a pretty obvious answer.
7: He's spicy, man. He's on edge. I like to say he got a little something in his neck, man. He got something there.
8: Yeah, I'm starting to, like, wonder, is that uh-oh? You know what I'm saying? Is that why
7: I don't know
8: so
7: if it's
8: defensive?
7: You know when you go somewhere and you hear that it's going to be tough and you've got to be tougher? I wonder if he went there with a little bit extra edge.
8: Yeah, maybe. Maybe he did. He seems very snippy, you know, and kind of a smart aleck, if you will, to people. And I guess that's how he got down in Baltimore. Maybe we didn't notice it because Baltimore doesn't have as many eyes on him as New York does. Mm-hmm. So maybe that's the reason for it. But he definitely seems a little more feisty than I've ever heard him before.
7: Well, okay, how about this? Is it fair to expect a team to overcome losing their starting quarterback? Because it is only week two. There's still a lot of season to play. Here's Harbaugh again.
5: Yeah, I mean, I don't think – I'm not really want to get into the hypothetical conversation about that, you know, because that's not fair. When the decision gets made, then we'll talk about that conversation. But I can tell you this, if you get punched in the gut, Ian, are you going down? Ian O'Connor, are you going down? Are you going to crumple to the ground, as Jack Harbaugh would say, like a sack of sour apples, and just fall to the ground and just rot away and wither away into the dust? Is that what you're going to do?
9: No.
5: I don't think so.
9: No.
5: I don't think
9: so. We're not supposed to do that.
5: That's right. So, a gut punch. How many people face gut punches every single day? Every single day.
8: He's turned into his brother. At least that seemed like a fun, that you know, was. Like that was, yeah, that wasn't as surly as he had been. And he's right. Like, I'm not tripping necessarily on that answer. I found it extremely entertaining, though.
0: Yeah, it was
8: Yeah, but like, what are you supposed to say? Yeah, it's over. It's done. I'm sorry. You know, and no disrespect to the question. This is the game that we play. When coaches are asked tough questions like that, that you kind of know the answer, but they're never going to say, yes, our season is over because our quarterback is out.
0: No, but I mean, look, when it happens in week two, what is the plan? Like, you've got to have a plan. This is why he's an 18-year head coach, right? I mean, there's got to be a plan. This didn't happen in week 14. This didn't happen in week 15 where the season's just about a wrap. This happened in week two. If in fact, Jackson Dart's not able to play, I don't know if you know the stat, but the Giants are currently 0-5 with quarterbacks not named Jackson Dart starting since 2025. So what that means is life without Jackson Dart is not too good for a team that felt pretty good about themselves after week one against the Cowboys when they picked up the victory.
8: Yeah. Yeah, but you know what? Nobody cares, right? It's the NFL.
0: Right, but that's what I'm saying. Like, but what's the plan? Do you go out, and you mentioned it before, do you go out and
8: get somebody?
0: Do you call J.J. McCarthy? Do you look around the league to see who else is available? It's not like they have starting quarterback tree and you can go out back and just
8: shake
0: one.
8: It. Yeah.
0: Right, if they did, everybody would do it, right? You know, so it's like, what do you do in your first year there as a head coach? You have a rookie quarterback, but a young quarterback in Jackson Dart. If he misses the season, one, you're not getting evaluation on him, and two, all the excitement that your fan base had about you and the potential of you bringing that winning culture to the organization, all of a sudden, pink, that balloon has popped already.
8: Yeah, I will say this, though, as grim as it may seem, I actually experienced, there was a year here in Cleveland where Deshaun Watson got hurt. You know, early in the season.
0: What year was that? Pick a year.
8: It was one of all of them, right? It was one of all of them.
0: He's been hurt every year he's been in Cleveland.
8: But he got hurt, and they had P.J. Walker, and they had DTR, and they had Bailey Zappi, and they had Joe Flacco. They made the playoffs. They won 11 games. So it does look dire. And I'm not saying he's going to recreate what happened, because I do believe it to be an anomaly. But it could be done. You know, we saw it done in a place that has not seen much success at all. So if I'm John Harbaugh, I'm looking there and go, hey, Kevin Stefanski had to figure it out. Nobody felt sorry for him, so I got to do the same.
0: To me, what this feels like, and this is just me, this feels like all the hype that was around Aaron Rodgers, and then he blows out his Achilles.
8: Oh, you with the Jets? Yeah.
0: Right? And I know that, I get it, that, you know, Jackson Dart and Aaron Rodgers are not the same. They don't eat at the same table, right? Aaron Rodgers is, you know, already accomplished, and he's a Hall of Famer before he got to the Jets. We already knew that. Right. And the Jets had a really good defense. But it just felt like the Giants had an opportunity to, you know, shock a lot of folks this year. I'm not saying that they were going to make a deep playoff run or even be a playoff team. But they were going to be able to have a chance to show that they are headed in the right direction. And now it's almost like it feels like a wasted season. And it's the beginning of the year, right? This is when every team has hope. Even teams that are 0-2, they're like, oh, we could turn it around. We still have plenty of time. Now the Giants are like, oh, dang, now what? Mm-hmm. Now we're playing for a draft pick.
8: Yeah, no, that is a tremendous point, because a whole lot of teams have hope that really don't have
0: any. Hell, the Raiders are going 17-0 if you let Raider Nation tell you.
8: Bro, I had somebody call my local show in Cleveland and go, you never know. Maybe Deshaun Watson comes back in the form of the Browns.
0: That's what I'm saying. Everybody has hope right now.
8: Yes, everybody does. Not the Giants, because you lost your starting quarterback. But you know what's wild is they felt like they had so much hope and so much momentum.
0: Exactly.
8: You know, it looked like it was go time. And then some devastating.
0: I picked them to beat the Rams on Monday Night Football.
8: Me too.
0: I was drinking the Kool-Aid. They were more physical than the Cowboys. They looked better. They had the run game. John Harbaugh's got something going. You know, Jackson Dart is doing this. Cam Scataboo, what a good 1-2 punch. Mm-hmm. And after one series, that whole thing was gone. That balloon, like if you blow up a balloon with your breath, and then you don't tie it, and then you let it go, what happens?
8: just goes all over the place.
0: Right? Exactly. We've been there, done that. Yep. That's what just happened to the New York Football Giants.
8: You got to grab another balloon, big dog.
0: Hey, man, ring the bell, because that was a dumb saying, man.
3: No, it wasn't. It was great.
0: There ain't no clown around that's giving you another balloon. You know what just happened? They gave you a balloon, and you let it go, and then you looked up and said, I can't get my balloon.
8: Hey, listen.
0: I need another balloon. And they're like, oh, Emmett, too bad.
8: Hey, I bet you that party's still going. They ain't canceling the party. So the season will continue, all right? There's about 16 more weeks of football to be played in the NFL.
0: And the Giants aren't getting their balloon back anytime soon. He's Emmett Colson. I'm Q Myers. It's game night here on ESPN Radio. The Giants aren't the only ones dealing with quarterback situations as well. How about the situation in Chicago? That's next on ESPN Radio on the all-new ESPN app.
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15: Hey, it's Evan Cohen. 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

0: Jackson Dart. We saw Jackson Dart go down, and we thought maybe it's not that severe. We saw Caleb Williams go down. We thought it was the worst. Well, reverse order. Seems like Caleb Williams maybe avoided major injury. We know it's a hamstring injury. He hasn't even been ruled out for Monday's game. But, again, we wait and see to find out the severity of it. It's game night here on ESPN Radio, the all-new ESPN app, SiriusXM Channel 80, and tune in. 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He's Emma Golden. I'm Q Myers. And you know, regardless of how severe this injury is to Caleb Williams, I'm assuming, and this is, you know, maybe this is bad on my part, I'm assuming he's going to miss at least a game. I don't think he's playing on Monday. I mean,
1: yeah, I think he misses a game.
0: Too. Yeah, he misses at least a game as far as I'm concerned. The problem is, if he does miss this game on Monday Night Football, his backup quarterback situation is kind of sketchy right now, as their backup, Tyson Bagent, is actually in concussion protocol.
1: Yeah, and it came out of nowhere on a Tuesday.
0: Yep.
1: You know, like, Big Dog, what was you doing on your off day?
0: He was going up.
1: Yeah,
0: on a Tuesday.
1: did Monday night get crazy for you? Obviously, right. I probably shouldn't be joking about a guy with a concussion, but it did kind of pop up out of nowhere. Now, you never know. Usually when – a lot of times, a guy misses a game when he's in concussion protocol. I have seen guys be cleared before their, you know, before the game. So, I think that's up in the air. The best thing they got going for him, though, and I know it sounds crazy, but Case Keenum – he's been in the league for a long time. He can win a game for you.
0: Right.
1: He can win a game for you. I've seen it, you know, before with my own eyes, him coming up in a backup role, didn't even expect to play, and going out and getting a win. So at least they have that. Now, they are playing the Eagles.
0: Right. And Case Keenum, the one that you're waxing poetically about, has not appeared in the regular season NFL game since 2023.
1: Exactly. It's been a while, you know, but at least he's got all week to practice, and he knows, you know, it won't be a situation where it's just like, yo, jump in there and go get, you know, get after it. But at the very least, at least they have that. And they're not, it doesn't feel like, let me not jump to conclusions, but it doesn't feel like they're facing what the Giants are facing. Like, it definitely seems like you're going to have Caleb Williams back probably shortly, you know, after a week or so.
0: Yeah, and that's going to be the biggest key, is how long is he going to miss. Ben Johnson said on Monday that he's considered week to week with that right hamstring injury. Did not rule out the quarterback for the game on Monday against the Eagles, even though Johnson does not expect the quarterback to practice this week. So he underwent an MRI on Monday morning to assess the severity of the hamstring injury. Johnson said the news the Bears received on Williams' injury was somewhat encouraging. So do with that what you may. I don't know if that's shareable injury intelligence or not. I don't know how John Harbaugh would classify that, but that's what Ben Johnson had to say. So here's Jeff Saturday, ESPN NFL analyst. He was on First Take talking about what the Bears need to do without Caleb Williams behind center.
2: This is a Ben Johnson question, right? Is how much do you believe in their offense and their ability to score? I think they can balance. They can take pressure off their defense. I think they can run the ball well. The issue for the Bears is going to be their defense and how can they hold up. I think Ben Johnson finds a way. And I'll tell you, this is a big test for Ben Johnson. And I'm going to say it this way.
3: Okay.
2: When you think about the San Francisco 49ers.
3: Yes.
2: Shanahan finds ways to win without their starting quarterback.
3: Yes. Right? Well, Mac Jones.
4: Now last year in L.A. against the Rams.
2: Right.
4: Yeah.
2: And now you're looking at the Seattle Seahawks, who go 2-0 with Drew Lock. I mean, what, four plays with Darnold or whatever? Like, good coaches find ways to, and good teams find ways to win with their backup. This is Ben Johnson's, like, first test of real adversity, right? What do I do? How do I get my team prepped? So I'm excited to see how he looks in that.
1: Yeah, and it would be, you know, the first step of, you know, kind of cementing, yes, I'm an elite head coach, you know, in the NFL. And, you know, not a good head coach with a great quarterback or a great player. And look, all great coaches have great players.
0: I will say I think they're a really good 1-2 punch. I just don't see it, and this is just me personally, I don't see it with Tyson Bagent. I don't see it with Case Keenum.
1: I don't see them having
0: success. So I see them struggling until Caleb Williams is able to return, whenever that is.
1: Yeah, and I'm with you. And I know the as great as Caleb was last year and seemed like he was doing well, you didn't even know if he's going to be like an MVP this year or not. And even in the game, I know the weather was bad before he got hurt. He was 15-26 with 138 yards and then.

0: and an interception. So, you know, no offense was playing well that day, so it's difficult for me to be critical of really anybody. But, you know, now all of a sudden that guy that can pull a rabbit out of his head, you at least won't have him for a week.
1: Chris Canty, big fella from Unsportsmanlike on ESPN Radio, was on First Take talking about the Bears being being competitive without Caleb Williams.
2: Because they can run the football, yes. Right? There's only one team that has more rushing first downs than the Chicago Bears. That's the Kansas City Chiefs by one. They lead the league in rush yards per game. They're averaging 6 yards a clip. They lead the league in yards before first contact.
3: That's exactly.
2: It's the most diverse run game in all of football. I'm not going to jump out of the window because they lost to the Minnesota Vikings. And what's going on in the landscape of the NFC North is what should give Bears fans hope. Because the Detroit Lions are ravaged with injuries in their secondary and their offensive line. The Packers have not looked like themselves, and the Minnesota Vikings are vacillating between Carson Wentz and Kyler Murray, and we don't know if they got a quarterback. So I would just say this. It's all still out in front of them. Agreed. For the Bears. They dodged a bullet with the Caleb Williams injury. Let's see what the timeline is, but I still think this is the team to beat in that division.
0: Yeah, I mean, everything that Canty said is true, but through 2 weeks, I believe half what you see and none of what you hear, you know, when it comes to the first 2 weeks in the NFL, really the first 4 weeks.
1: I hate to do it, but I got to ring the bell on CT. Our resident Super Bowl champion here on ESPN Radio's Chris Canty. I got all the respect in the world for CC, but I ask you this, and if I'm wrong, then we can ring the bell on me.
0: Okay.
1: If the Bears have the number one rushing attack with Caleb Williams, if you don't have Caleb Williams and Tyson Bagent's behind center, or let's say Case Keenum is behind center, if you're a defensive coordinator, Emmett Golden, what are you going to do when you face the Bears?
0: I'm stacking the box. I'm going to make you beat me with your arm.
1: Exactly. That's why I don't believe that this is, you know, just that simple of, well, they got the number one rushing attack. They'll be able to stay, you know, stay within the Ben Johnson offense. How? Defensive coordinators get paid too, right? You saw the league this week. Did you go back and look at the points that were scored this week?
0: Mm-hmm.
1: You know what it wasn't? I don't know the exact number. I know what it wasn't, though. It wasn't 791.
0: Yeah.
1: That's how many points were scored week one of the NFL season. 791. You know what wasn't scored this week? 791.
0: Yeah.
1: The Bears scored 59 week one. You know what they didn't score week two? 59. They scored 3.
0: Yeah, and in bad conditions with a dominant run game, they scored 3 points.
1: That's what I'm saying. So as much as I understand having that run game that CC's talking about, yes, you can use that. But if I'm a defensive coordinator and I'm worth the salt, I'm going to say, hey, you know what? That dominant run game, not today, Jack. Mm-hmm. You better find somebody else. You better call Tyrone.
0: We putting 10 in the box.
1: Exactly.
0: You know what I'm saying?
1: I'm putting y'all on. I'm Denzel Washington. Yeah. I'm putting y'all on Islands.
0: Cases on every last one.
1: Every one of y'all getting the cases, man. Y'all all going to be making Nikes in Pelican Bay. Y'all going to prove that you can beat me besides that run game. That's what I'm doing if I'm worth the salt.
0: No, that's facts. That's what you got to do. And something tells me that's what the Eagles will do.
1: Yeah,
0: because
1: you think?
0: Because I don't think that they'd be worried about anybody other than Caleb Williams beating them. Now, if Caleb is healthy and out there,
1: that's a different
0: you better respect him.
1: Absolutely.
0: Yeah, you better play some zone and, you know, have a nickel and dime out there. I'm going old school this week, right? I'm throwing big linebackers and everything. You know,
1: man,
0: what I'm saying?
1: I'm trying to tell you, look, the Eagles have who as their defensive coordinator? Vic Fangio.
0: Yeah.
1: Vic Fangio, he's been there, done that. He knows where the bodies are buried.
0: Yes.
1: You know what I'm saying? So I think that he's going to be all right and make sure that, again, the run game is not going to beat him. It's going to have to be whoever's behind center, especially if it's not Caleb Williams. He's Emmett Golden. I'm Q Myers. It's game night here on ESPN Radio. Quarterback questions in the ATL and Minnesota. That's next on game night on ESPN Radio and the all-new ESPN app.
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4: 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Texas A&M and LSU are both looking to bounce back from crushing Week 3 losses. 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
7: In the NFL, Jackson Dart could miss the rest of the season. The Giants quarterback got further tests today, and it seems as though things are more serious than initially believed to be. He suffered the injury during the opening possession of Monday night's loss to the Los Angeles Rams. Dart is expected to miss an extended period of time and could require season-ending surgery. The Chicago Bears, they're facing a quarterback crisis. Tyson Bagent has entered the NFL's concussion protocol, while Caleb Williams remains uncertain for next Monday night's game against the Philadelphia Eagles because of a hamstring injury. If neither quarterback is available, Case Keenum would start. Keenum has not appeared in a regular season game since 2023. On to some scores in Major League Baseball. We saw the Tampa Bay Rays clinched the AL East after winning the second game of a doubleheader against the Yankees 6-1. The White Sox, they hold on to that final AL wild card spot after winning 14-11 over the Royals, and they remain a game behind the Guardians for the AL Central crown as the Guardians beat the Red Sox 3-2. Coming up next, more game night on ESPN Radio and ESPN app.
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13: Tyson Bagent, two receivers left, one right. DeAndre Swift in the backfield to the right of Tyson Bagent. A second to go. Vikings lead 9-3. Final play of the game. Bagent takes the snap. Vikings rush 5. Turner pushed. He pushed Loveland into Bagent. And now you can go home. The Minnesota Vikings have won 7 in a row in Soldier Field. The final score, 9-3. Chicago meet Dallas.
14: And that was probably the play that backup quarterback Tyson Bagent suffered the concussion as he went down on the final play of the game. K-Fan and the Minnesota Vikings radio network on the call there. It's game night here on ESPN Radio. The all-new ESPN app, SiriusXM Channel 80 and TuneIn. 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And there are some quarterback questions around the National Football League. The Minnesota Vikings, they have questions. The Falcons have questions. Plenty of questions going on. But the New York Giants have questions as well, and we talked about Jackson Dart in great detail and Jameis Winston, and he's the backup right now, and looks like that's who they're going to go with. And Sister Sledge had something for you, Emmett, that she wanted to point out about famous Jameis.
7: All right, what's up?
15: Don't you love that I've sat on this the entire show? So you brought up, Emmett, in the first segment, that when Jameis was with the Browns,
14: she's bringing up old stuff.
15: They went 2-7. How many games did the Browns?
7: I think I said 2-5.
15: Okay, how many games did the Browns win that year?
7: In that year, I don't even remember. I know it wasn't many.
15: They won 3.
7: Yeah.
15: Yeah. Winning 2 out of 3 games is actually, he won the vast majority of the games for the Browns that year.
7: Exactly. That's how bad it was. Yeah. No, I didn't. I knew they didn't win many games. I knew that for
15: that's
7: sure.
15: That's a little unfair to Jameis.
7: No, I mean, it still sucked. I'm sorry. You know what I'm saying? Like, you won two of the three.
14: Right.
7: That's still not good. You know what I'm saying?
14: Yeah. I mean, he got the majority of it done, though. I mean, from they did win,
7: yeah.
14: He was the majority of the time he was the winner.
7: Listen, this is one thing I'll tell you that Jameis did that I thought was amazing. I seen him throw for 400 yards against the Broncos. Jerry Jeudy had like 200-some yards receiving. Mm-hmm. And they lost because he threw an interception.
14: I remember that.
7: Yeah, he actually threw a couple of interceptions. So,
14: I remember that.
7: Yeah, Jameis did win a couple games, and the Browns didn't win many that year, but it was a bad year.
15: Well, I think Jameis is like most backup, like I would say literally 90% of the backup quarterbacks in the NFL that, like, there's a reason he's not a starter and that he's probably
7: absolutely
15: not going to give you consistent play every week. And you can say about, like, Drew Lock, but I think, too, Drew Lock was with the Giants a couple years ago. And, like, if Drew Lock was to start for the Seahawks for 2 months, I think the production's going to be a little bit more up and down than what we've seen from Drew Lock so far. And even Jameis, when he started two games for the Giants last year, he had this incredible game against the Lions and then not so great of a game against the Packers. I think he's like every other backup quarterback. There's going to be good days, there's going to be bad days, and at the end of the day, that's why they're not a starter.
7: You know, question.
14: You know, the lesson is here on this fine program we call Game Night on ESPN Radio, we'll tear you down, but we'll bring you back.
7: Yeah.
14: bring you back up. I spent all so long.
15: I feel like you were being a little unfair to Jameis.
14: Talking about Jameis.
7: No,
14: Winston.
7: Hold on. That is not unfair to Jameis. He only won two games. I know the Browns only won
15: three.
7: Right. So that means everybody sucked. Right? That doesn't mean he was actually great in the team. No,
14: I mean,
7: no,
14: if every day
7: bad.
14: Was a sunny day, what would be a sunny day?
7: I like Jameis. I think Jameis is extremely entertaining. I'm a fan of Jameis.
14: Just not at the quarterback position.
7: Yeah. Like
14: He's
7: I
14: more
7: said,
14: entertaining with the microphone in his hand.
7: He threw for 400 yards and lost because he threw interceptions. That's
15: Jared Goff threw for 400 yards and lost last Thursday night.
7: Yeah. Hey, I didn't say that. You said that.
14: That is awesome. The life of a backup. You can't win.
7: Yeah. No,
14: Jameis
7: you
14: is
7: can't.
14: Like, wait a minute. I'm catching strays. I ain't the starting quarterback. I'm just the backup.
7: Yeah, I like that, though. I'd love if I'd won two games out of seven. Somebody's like, man, you know what? You actually deserve some love. Like, well, thank you.
14: Hey, but, you know, at the end of the day, I think Sister Sledge is right. 99% of the backup quarterbacks in the league
7: for a reason.
14: Are going to get you exactly that, right?
7: Yeah, and Steve Young is an anomaly. You know what I'm saying? Like, he was a backup, but he wasn't really a backup.
14: Right.
7: Most backups, to Tara's point, are backups for a reason. Think about this. Marcus Mariota, Jameis Winston, weren't they the top two picks in a draft some years ago?
14: At one point, yes.
7: Yeah, and now they're both backups.
14: Yep.
7: You know,
15: they're
7: going to
15: be playing, in 3 weeks from now. Giants Commanders.
14: That's a throwback
15: 3 weeks
14: right
15: away.
14: There.
15: Yeah,
7: it is.
14: Take that one back. They all got gray hair now. You know what I mean? Like, they ain't moving around like they used to be. That'll be
7: they happy to still be in the league and
14: absolutely.
7: Everything. You know what I'm saying?
14: Absolutely. So, that's see, again, we'll tear you down, but we'll pump you back up here on game
7: for
14: night
7: sure.
14: On ESPN Radio. In Minnesota, Kyler Murray, he's going to resume his role as a starting QB this Sunday against Tampa Bay because he has clear concussion protocol. So, how good is this Vikings team? You saw them get that victory with that Brian Flores-led defense. How good is this Vikings team? Are they a playoff team? Here's Kevin Clark. This is Football Host.
10: Kyler Murray's been out over a game and a half. He got hurt on one of the first plays of the Minnesota Vikings. And if he comes back and there's competent quarterback play, then I start to look around the NFL and I start to see a real deal contending Vikings team. Because I don't know what the hell is going to go on with the Bears and the injury, and we're going to put it away, put it to the side for a second. The Lions can't stop anything. They simply cannot stop anything. They've given up 71 points in two games. The Vikings have given up 25. The Bears have given up 46. The Packers are giving up 56. I don't know what the hell is going on with the Packers right now, but if I had to guess right now on the night of September 20th who's going to win the division, I'm going to guess the Minnesota Vikings. Not only are they 2-0, not only do they do something on one side of the ball that is we know is going to be elite, which is pressure the quarterback, we also know that the quarterback play is going to get better. I have too many questions about both sides of the ball for everybody else in the division.
7: How about this? Since we've been talking about backup quarterbacks, Carson Wentz held it down.
12: He did.
7: Yeah, he held it down. He did a good job. That's what you want from your backup. I also understand how fans in the NFL works. If Kyler doesn't come out and show that he can move the team immediately,
12: talk to him.
7: Everybody's going to go, when should we start thinking about putting Carson back in? It's not fair at all because you think, hey, Kyler was the starter and he's been out for a couple weeks. Like, give him an opportunity to get back in it. But I know how things go. If he doesn't start off fast, then everybody's going to start wondering if they should pull the trigger and bring Carson in.
14: You know what? It's funny that you mentioned it. I hadn't thought about it like that. I would have that same conversation. As Kevin Clark just rolled out, Minnesota has a chance to win that division. That defense that they have led by Brian Flores is elite.
7: He's blitzing right now.
14: Right, exactly. Exactly.
7: He's blitzing
14: that
7: right
14: defense
7: now.
14: Is elite. If you can get competent quarterback play, you know there's weapons there, right? You know they have weapons. Right. Justin Jefferson, you might have heard of him, pretty good. Jordan Addison, you may have heard of him, pretty good. Aaron Jones, pretty good, right? They've got adequate weapons there. If the quarterback play from Kyler Murray is not good from the jump, and let's be honest about it, let's keep it a buck. It wasn't good before he had the concussion.
7: Right.
14: Did he throw an interception on his first pass?
7: Yep.
14: If I'm the Minnesota Vikings, I'd probably give him a couple games, and if it's not working, I'm going to go to who's working. And it ain't J.J. McCarthy.
7: Oh, that's facts. Yeah. No, Carson Wentz is a backup for a reason, but he's a good backup because he can come in. And even last week in bad weather, you know what he didn't do? Turn it over.
14: Right.
7: You know, he didn't throw any interceptions, at least. You know, he did have a fumble. They didn't lose it, though. So, you know, he handled the ball. In bad weather, if you got a quarterback that doesn't DTM do too much and you hand it off to an Aaron Jones that had 105 yards rushing, you can live with that, you know, especially in the NFC North.
14: That's that North Dakota State in them, huh?
7: I guess so.
14: Being able to handle the tough weather.
7: Yeah, I guess so, because the weather, man, I've never been there, but I could only imagine what the weather's like in North Dakota.
14: And, hey, don't look now, stop the presses, but Michael Penix, there's going to be a Michael Penix sighting. Coming up on Thursday, we're going to get to see Michael Penix and the Falcons in prime time. And guess what? Mm-hmm. We get to see him in 3 prime time games in a row. Yay. So,
7: but hold on. Michael Penix Jr. is a first-round pick, right?
14: Okay, so is J.J. McCarthy, but don't mean I want to see him 3 times in a row.
7: I'm just saying he's been hurt a lot. We haven't had a chance to see him. So if, you know, the pedigree is there, then, you know, he should be better than what we saw from Cooper Rush.
14: Well, he's
7: is that
14: better
7: fair?
14: Than their other options, that's for sure.
7: Yeah.
14: Tua went MIA until he, you know, returned to practice, but he was lost in the woods. And Cooper Rush might as well go get lost in the woods.
7: Yeah. Hey, you get the ball to Bijan, get the ball to Drake, get the ball to the guys and let them do their thing. And I think they'd have an opportunity to kind of steady the ship a little bit. But, yeah, Penix can't go out there and, you know, try to win 4 games with one by throwing one pass and doing too much. So I'm interested to see Penix and what he's able to do.
14: I'm interested to hear from Michael Penix Jr. really quick on what he learned when he was sitting back watching those first 2 games of the season.
16: You do see me on the sidelines, on the tablet. I go talk to Coop, you know, just Jackie was in for a little bit last game, you know, just letting them know things, you know, just giving them tips and reminders from that we had throughout the week, you know, so that whenever they do get in those situations, you know, they can just go out there and play fast, you know. But, you know, it's definitely going to help. You know, I feel like it'll show as well, you know, once I get out there on that field, and it's like, okay, I'm glad I took those mental reps because now I got it, you know, engraved into my brain and I can just go out there and have fun and play free.
7: I know Atlanta fans don't want to hear this, but if things are terrible this year, it actually ain't the end of the world because then you'll have an opportunity to have a high draft pick. Yeah. And this isn't Matt Ryan's pick.
14: Not at all.
7: He isn't Kevin Stefanski's pick, so they can go get their guy and, you know, kind of hopefully ride off into the sunset. But, you know, you see what you got here, and if it doesn't work out, all it costs you is a high draft pick.
14: Yeah, again, and it wasn't their draft pick, so it's very easy for a new front office to say it wasn't our guy. We wouldn't have made that selection.
7: Yeah, easy. Yeah.
14: I'm sure right now they probably wish they had Kirk Cousins still.
12: Ain't no doubt.
14: I mean, they're paying him. Yeah, they're still paying him. They're paying him the majority of his salary that he's getting paid this year while he's playing for the Raiders. He's 2-0 for the Raiders. The Falcons are 0-4, right? And they're paying his salary. So they might as well have kept him.
12: Yeah, and I think Kevin Stefanski would have loved to have Kirk Cousins as a quarterback. Because one thing he hasn't really had, he had Baker when he was young. He hasn't had that veteran quarterback. Had one at the end of the year in Joe Flacco a little bit, but that wasn't like a full season type of thing. So, yeah, I bet they do wish they had him back.
14: Yeah, when he had Joe Flacco, you could still smell the icy hot, man. I mean, that's the stage of Joe Flacco's career. He was icy hot in it just to get up out of bed every day.
12: He had Flacco fever, though, led the Browns to the playoffs.
14: That wasn't Flacco fever. That was extra icy hot left over on ice. He's Emmett Golden. I'm Q Myers. It's Game Night here on ESPN Radio. If you did it big tonight, you know we're going to let you know about it. It's Game Night on ESPN Radio on the ESPN app.
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0: Because I was already in laughter, man. I had fear that this segment was going to go terribly wrong because all I was going to be doing was laughing the whole time.
1: Yeah.
0: But instead, you hear the soulful sounds of a hurt Keisha Cole,
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0: 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He's Emmett Golden. I'm Q Myers. And why does a hurtful Keisha Cole make everything better? Because a hurt Keisha Cole is better. Mary J. Blige is better. There's certain artists that, I'm sorry, I'm selfish, I don't want them to be happy. Because when they're happy, their music is not good.
1: I've heard people say that about Taylor Swift. Now, I don't listen to Taylor's music,
0: either.
1: So I have no idea if that's true or not. But I agree. Mary J. Blige,
0: yes.
1: You know, that's going through something is a good Mary J. Blige for us anyway.
0: I want to hear Mary J. Blige at her worst because I know that her music's going to be the best.
1: Mm-hmm.
0: So, again, selfish on my part.
1: No.
0: But, hey, man, she's selling records, right? Right?
1: And I'm buying records.
0: Exactly. So it's a win-win for all of us. He's Evan Golden. I'm Q Myers. We like to highlight the best of the best. We like to do it like this.
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0: We'll start out with the ladies. Start out with WNBA action. A game that I was paying a lot of attention to. Thought it was going to be a very close one between the Fever and the Lynx. As heard on ESPN. Seen on ESPN. Not so much.
4: Boston over to Mitchell. You bet. There it is. 27 straight games with at least 20 points for Kelsey Mitchell.
3: Nothing can stop me. I'm all the way up.
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0: 27 straight games for Kelsey Mitchell with 20 points at least. She had 20 exactly this evening, extended, like I said, her WNBA record of 20-point games is 27 straight. That is incredible. She's had a hell of a season. Oh, by the way, she's got a couple of players, Aaliyah Boston and Caitlin Clark. You may have heard of them. They're really good as well. Caitlin this evening, 27 points, 9 assists, 7 rebounds. What? 27 points, 9 assists, 7 rebounds. Affected the game in every aspect that she could. 25th career game with that stat line. 20 points, 5 assists, and at least 5 rebounds. 8th game with 20 points, 5 assists, and 5 rebounds this season, which breaks the tie with Olivia Miles and Paige Beckers for the second most behind Jackie Young, who's done it 9 times. Again, showing that love to the ones that deserve it here on Game Night on ESPN Radio and the all-new ESPN app. Turn our attention to Major League Baseball. The Rays, the Yankees. This was game 2 of a double dip.
5: Here it comes. Swing ground ball to short. Walls has it. Now his throw to first in time. And the Tampa Bay Rays, for the 5th time in franchise history, have just conquered the American League East. There's a new champion in the AL East. In 2026, it is the Tampa Bay Rays.
3: Nothing can stop me. I'm all the way up.
1: That highlight courtesy of 620 WDAE. The Rays down the Yankees 6-1.
0: The Rays, with that win, officially clinched the AL East and home field advantage in the Divisional Series, Championship Series, 5th career division title in franchise history, and first since winning back-to-back in 2020 and 21. 25-1 odds, Emmett, to win the AL East entering the season at DraftKings. That was the longest odds of any team in division, longest odds for any division champ since 2023 Orioles, who entered 33-1. And, of course, the 96th win of the season for the Rays, tied for the 4th most in franchise history, only 4 wins shy of franchise record 100 back in 2021.
1: Yeah, impressive stuff. And I got to feel like they're the leaders in the clubhouse in the AL, at least to represent the AL in the World Series.
0: 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Here's that final call.
4: Swing and a bouncing ball toward first. Fielded by the second baseman. Running to the bag. Hano! Beat everybody there. Ball game. Nathaniel Lowe slipped and fell. Couldn't get the bouncing ball. Hano charging at second. Nobody at first. And he beats Sogard to the bag to end it. And the Guardians' magic number to clinching a playoff spot down to 2. They beat the Red Sox 3-2.
1: Right. That's right. The GOAT Tom Hamilton on the call, WTAM 1100, the Gardos all the time, 3, the Red Sox 2.
0: You know what? I'm going to need you to have that energy for every highlight, man, not just Guardian highlights. I need you to give that enthusiasm. I want you to sing a song. I want you to give well wishes. I want you to do all that for everybody.
1: I mean, well, you know, play a Guardian side highlight every highlight. And then
0: That's the Guardians' 6th straight win, one shy of tying their longest streak of the season. They did that in May and August, enter Tuesday with the one-game lead over the White Sox in the AL Central. How about the Astros and the Mariners? How about the Astros?
5: 1-0. And that is hammered deep to right. Kiss it goodbye. 10 rows into the lower bowl for Yordan. That's his 41st home run of the season. And the Astros' lead is 7-0.
3: Nothing can stop me. I'm all the way up.
1: You know, you're right. I'm going to give it a shot. KBME 790 AM on the call right there. That's right. The Astros 7, the Mariners 0.
0: That doesn't even sound right, man. Ring the bell, man. Ring the bell.
1: Hey, are you?
0: I'm not even ringing the bell on you.
1: Oh, okay.
0: I'm ringing the bell on me because I asked for that.
1: You did.
0: I asked for that. Yes, that was my own fault.
1: Right.
0: Right. Sometimes you think that you want something.
1: Mm-hmm.
0: And then you realize you really don't want something. I didn't want that. That didn't sound right.
1: You don't want Astros all the time?
0: No.
1: You don't want that? Okay.
0: No, I don't. I'll shout out to Yordan Alvarez. You know, hit that two-run home run, the 41st home run this season. Obviously, he's been balling. Fifth player in Astros franchise history with 40 home runs and 100 RBI in a season. Right? Jeff Bagwell, you might have heard of him. He did it 3 times. Lance Berkman, pretty good. Alex Bregman, pretty good. Right? Richard Hidalgo, all these guys, really good.
1: Pretty good.
0: Yeah. He joins that really good company. So with the Rangers losing 6-3 to the Mets, the Astros and Rangers are now tied at top of the AL West at 79-79. Stop me if you heard me say that before, that they're tied at the top of the AL West.
1: Yeah.
0: That's all I've been saying for the last couple weeks.
1: That's it. I do want to. Let me get the energy.
0: Oh, boy.
1: 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Coverage begins at 7:30 Eastern.
0: What voice was that you just used?
1: That's my yeah voice.
0: That sounded like a terrible door-to-door salesman. 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
20: 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The Rays try to clinch the AL East for the first time in 5 years.
22: Swing line drive up the middle. 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Williams around third. He will score.
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22: 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Coming in to score on the play is Suzuki.
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4: 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Things taking quite a turn Tuesday for fans in New York, and not just Giants fans. That's straight ahead. Major League Baseball with a handful of games remaining in the regular season in New York. Yankees needing a sweep of the Rays in their four-game series in order to stay in contention for the American League East crown. New York with a doubleheader against Tampa Bay on Tuesday, needing that sweep. Game one, 2-0 Yankees shutout win. Rays tying their season low with just three hits. So the Yankees take the series opener. But then,
5: here it comes. Swing ground ball to short. Walls has it. Now his throw to first in time. And the Tampa Bay Rays, for the fifth time in franchise history, have just conquered the American League East. There's a new champion in the AL East. In 2026, it is the Tampa Bay Rays.
4: 620 WDAE Rays with the 6-1 win in game number two of the doubleheader. And the Rays officially clinched the division and home field in the LDS and LCS rounds, fifth career division title in franchise history and the first since winning back-to-back titles during the COVID years, 20 and 21. Rays 25-1 to win the AL East going into the season at DraftKings, longest odds of any team in the division. They capture the division with the win over the Yankees, Rays getting their 96th win of the season. Manager Kevin Cash.
26: How do you sum up what your group just accomplished here tonight?
27: Pretty incredible. I mean, the Rays set the tone tonight, but it's been all season long. Our starting pitching, our defense, our timely hitting has come through for us. That's why we're doing this and celebrating.
26: Given the circumstances and the environment, what Rays did tonight, how do you put that into words?
27: Not surprised, because he's so tunnel vision when he gets out of the mound. Doesn't matter where he's pitching, who he's pitching against, he's going to go give his best and give us a really good chance to win.
26: You've managed a lot of talented clubs here in your time with Tampa Bay. What makes this group so uniquely special?
27: The way they are together. You see it. Everybody sees it. Media sees it. We see it as a staff. We see it as a front office. This is a tight-knit group. They do everything together, and they've grown throughout the course of the season.
26: Congratulations, Cassie. A heck of a celebration awaits.
27: Yeah, thank you very much.
4: Rays get the win. They're 96th of the year, tied for the fourth most in franchise history. They're four wins shy of the franchise record of 100, which they set back in 2021. The Yankees, with the loss, out of contention for the division. But by winning the opener of the doubleheader Tuesday, they did clinch the top spot in the wild card standings. So a silver lining to the day. but they fall short in their quest for the division, and they're not going to have Aaron Judge for the wild card round next week.
0: We're planning on him not being a part of that, but we're also at a time of the year. You know, you hear all the time with injuries, we give ranges 2 to 4 weeks, 4 to 6, you know, all these things. The range is for a reason, and we're at a point in the year where, you know, obviously we'd push it a little bit if you know, that was in play, but that's a week away. So, you know, I'm not expecting it, but I'm not ruling it out either.
4: Manager Aaron Boone, no wild card round, but Judge not ruled out completely. That's if there is anything beyond the wild card round. Yankees and Red Sox in the wild card series for a second consecutive year. Without Judge, are any aspirations for a World Series run now out of the question? Don LaGreca from 880 ESPN New York.
1: The American League is so weak, right? I mean, like, listen, Tampa's been good. They won the head-to-head matchups, but the majority of the games that Tampa and the Yankees played this year, Judge was out of the lineup. You know, but, you know, it's the Red Sox, they could throw lefties, and without Judge in the lineup, that's going to be a bit of a problem. I wouldn't be shocked if the Red Sox beat them, and I got to be honest, I wouldn't be shocked if they made it out of the American League. I mean, the American League is not that stout. You know, there's still the possibility of an under 500 team making the playoffs, winning the West, being a wild card team, but as far as winning it all, can they beat a Brewer team? Can they beat a Dodger team? 99 days was the rib injury that Judge was out, and this team could not score. They just couldn't. I mean, and luckily they have a tremendous pitching staff, so they were winning a lot of 1-0, 2-1 games. But, you know, Rice was having an MVP season, being protected by Judge, you know, and then he faltered once Judge went down. I mean, you're talking about Aaron Judge, right? He's, right. I think, the best player in the American League. This might go down as one of the greatest right-handed hitters we've ever seen. So when you lose that in your lineup, it's hard to believe that a championship's on the horizon. But the only reason I won't rule out a World Series is because I just don't have a ton of respect for the other teams in the American League.
4: Hindsight, of course, being 2020, did the Yankees mismanage Judge when he originally returned from the injured list?
1: I think they wanted him to go on an assignment. I mean, okay. Scranton's really close. Somerset's really close. He didn't want to go. He wanted to jump right in. And when you make that kind of money, yeah, and you're the captain of the New York Yankees, I guess you got to listen to what the player wants. So I blame Judge for that, you know, but would it have changed things? I don't know. I mean, it's still baseball, right? You're still swinging a bat in double A, triple A, you know, so I don't know if it would have changed things at all. He wants to play. I think he wants to go out there and play against the Red Sox. I do. I mean, that's the kind of gamer that he is, but sometimes you got to make tough decisions. But as far as how they handled it, it's tough when you pay the guy that kind of money. He could have went to San Francisco for more money. He could have went to San Diego for more money. He wanted to stay with the New York Yankees because he wants to win a championship. And if he wants to play, I can understand Cashman and Boone saying, all right, let's give him that chance. I personally think they would have wanted to send him for a rehab assignment.
4: Judge went back on the injured list on Friday with a right calf strain. Sports Center All Night, ESPN Radio. So the Rays have the AL East. Yankees have the top wild card spot. As for the AL West, Rangers beginning the day with a one-game lead on Houston. But
2: Eovaldi from the belt deals the 1-1. Swing and a drive to left center field. Langford on the run to the track, looking up. It is a one-hopper off the fence. Binge is in. Simeon right behind him. Both score. Alvarez to second with a go-ahead two-run double. And in the sixth inning in Texas, the Mets have a 4-3 lead.
4: 880 ESPN New York. Mets go on to double up the Rangers 6-3. Mets actually staying a game and a half behind the Nationals for last in the NL East. Haven't finished last in a division since 2003. They get the win over the Rangers on Tuesday. Texas, with the loss, they dropped to 78-79 on the year. Worth noting that no division winner since 1969 has had a record under 500, excluding the straight-shortened seasons. So the Rangers lose. The Astros take advantage.
3: Here's the pitch. Breaking ball, whacked to left field. Back on it, a Rosarena. That's 200! Walker goes deep. It's a three-run job. Astros lead 4-0 on Christian Walker's 200th home run of his career.
8: 1-0.
3: And that is hammered deep to right. Kiss it goodbye. 10 rows into the lower bowl for Yordan. That's his 41st home run of the season. And the Astros lead is 7-0.
4: KBME 790 AM, 7-0 the final as the Astros beat Seattle. Astros
1: now own the top spot in the American League West. They and the Rangers have the same record on the season, but Houston owns the head-to-head tiebreaker, winning the season series 9-4. So the Astros technically in first place in the division. They snap a three-game losing streak with the win over the Mariners. Yordan Alvarez, 2-for-4 in the win on Tuesday. As you heard, home run number 41 drives in three of the seven runs. Astros, Rangers together atop the division, although, yes, Houston holds the tiebreaker. As for the key to win the division this week, ESPN insider Tim Kirkjian.
8: Well, I think we have to keep our eye on Yordan Alvarez of the Astros. He's been the best player, best hitter in the American League this year, leads in hitting, on base, slugging, OPS. He's got a chance to win the Triple Crown, and if he can get really hot this last week of the season, and don't forget, the last four games they play are against the A's in Sacramento, where the ball really jumps. So that's what's going to happen for the Astros if they're going to overtake the Rangers. Alvarez is going to have to carry him.
1: They get the win on Tuesday with Alvarez going yard for the 41st time this season. SportsCenter All Night, ESPN Radio. Cubs could have joined the postseason party Tuesday, could have clinched a playoff berth. The easy way to do it would have been just beat the Marlins. They did go 12 innings, but nope.
10: Bases stay loaded. 1-0. Sinoha loops one to the right, falling pretty quickly. That is down for another base hit. Javi comes through like he always does. Line keeps on moving. Burden to score from third. And Javier Sinoha with an RBI single. It's a four spot for the Marlins in the 12th. And it's 6-2 over the Cubs.
11: And Cabrera seeing Joe Mack now.
10: And Mack bounces the ball hard up the gut and through for a base hit. Two runs are going to come in to score. Otto from third, Stowers around from second. It's a two-run single for Joe Mack. It's 8-2 Marlins on a sixth spot here in the 12th.
1: 104.3 WQAM. Marlins go on to an 8-2 win over the Cubs in 12. Cubs could have clinched a playoff berth with a win. They don't get that. They could have also clinched with a loss by the Diamondbacks, but Arizona won at Colorado 7-2. With the Padres losing in L.A., there's a three-way tie now among the current National League wildcard teams. Cubs in the loss, Pete Crow Armstrong 2-for-4, couple of walks, stolen base number 39. 45 homers, 39 stolen bases this year. He's one stolen base shy of becoming the third player in baseball history with 45 homers and 40 stolen bases in a season. SportsCenter All Night, ESPN Radio.
12: Dart is hurt and grabbing his leg.
13: And there is a strong possibility that Jackson Dart is now out for the season. Really just terrible news for Dart and Neil.
1: There was optimism Monday night. The Giants quarterback Jackson Dart had avoided major issues with his leg after leaving the loss to the Rams during the first series of the game. That was Monday night. Then came the imaging on Tuesday. ESPN's Dan Graziano.
14: Most NFL stadiums don't have MRI machines. They took Jackson Dart for x-rays last night that came back negative, and the feeling around the team was that it wasn't going to be a serious injury. Of course, they come home today, they do more testing, including the MRI, and the MRI showed more damage than initially thought. So while John Harbaugh, their head coach, said earlier today they're still evaluating, still making a decision about what the plan is going forward, it does sound like the news has turned bad today, and that Jackson Dart could be in line to miss significant time, possibly even the remainder of the season.
1: And as for those feelings from Giants coach John Harbaugh,
15: there is an ongoing process of evaluation of the tests. Yeah, that's what's happening right now. So that's what you'd expect. I had the MRI, yes. You know, and then there's consultations and things like that with the doctors. And Jameis is one of our guys who obviously is here for a reason. He's a very good football player, but that would go for any position. Any player on our team, they would be the next person. You know, injuries in the National Football League are part of it.
1: Dart suffering the injury on the opening series of the Monday night loss to the Rams, but now could miss the rest of the year, depending on just how bad things are. Earlier on ESPN Radio, our Freddie Coleman.
16: They are not going to be fine. I get it. They're going to the church of good Jameis is going to be better in terms of being better good Jameis because John Harbaugh is the head coach. Come on now. Yeah, maybe a week of practice, a week's of practice. He's out there the first teamers. He's going to get more comfortable. But you can have whatever scheme you want. You can have whatever coaching pedigree you want. If you don't have the right personnel or personnel you can trust, there's only so much you can do.
6: Jameis Winston and the Giants offense struggled when Winston took over the offense in the Monday night game. And now Jameis Winston seems to be the guy for the foreseeable future. ESPN Giants reporter Jordan Ronan.
7: They're going to ride with Jameis Winston here. That's what they're set up to do. He was paid just in case something happened in Jackson Dart. He was the contingency. So now you kind of got to ride with it. They just gave him a two-year, $13 million extension within like the last month. So he played terrible yesterday, let's be fair. He was bad. But I think that's part of the Jameis experience, and that's what they paid for. That's the low range of outcomes. There's also a high range of outcomes. He started last year, played really well against the Lions. So you're going to get all over the map, and you'll win some games, but the likelihood is you're going to have a losing season because that's, you know, Jameis Winston, what he's done throughout most of his career, to be frank.
6: That's the situation in New York. There's also a quarterback question in Chicago with Caleb Williams suffering a hamstring injury in Sunday's loss to the Vikings. How about what the Bears need to do to stay on track without Williams? ESPN analyst Jeff Saturday.
9: This is a Ben Johnson question, right? Is how much do you believe in their offense and their ability to score? I think they can balance. They can take pressure off their defense. I think they can run the ball well. The issue for the Bears is going to be their defense and how can they hold up. I think Ben Johnson finds a way. And I'll tell you, this is a big test for Ben Johnson. And I'm going to say it this way.
16: Okay.
9: When you think about the San Francisco 49ers.
16: Yes.
9: Shanahan finds ways to win without their starting quarterback.
16: Yes. Right?
17: Well, with Mac Jones.
16: Now Last year, in L.A. against the Rams.
9: Right.
16: Yeah.
9: And now you're looking at the Seattle Seahawks, who go 2-0 with Drew Lock. I mean, what, four plays with Darnold or whatever? Like, good coaches find ways to, and good teams find ways to win with their backup. This is Ben Johnson's, like, first test of real adversity, right? My play. What do I do? How do I get my team prepped? So I'm excited to see how he looks in that.
6: Bears playing at home against the Eagles to wrap up week three, the Monday night game on ABC and ESPN. Straight ahead, heading towards the playoffs on the hardwood. SportsCenter All Night continues. It's ESPN Radio.
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10: Young, tough shot. She got it. Jackie Young made that look so effortless in doing so with time winding down and Young putting on the moves.
9: Saw it on ESPN. Jackie Young, 14 points, 11 assists, seventh double-double this season, most in any season of her career. Aces, an 89-79 win over the Sparks. Las Vegas clinching at least the 3 seed in the WNBA. They can clinch the 2 seed with a win on Thursday. Asia Wilson, 18 points, 10 rebounds, couple of blocks. Held the Sparks to 1 of 12 shooting as a contesting defender. Neko Gumake, 17 points, 9 rebounds in her final road game of her career, as she's calling it a career, retiring at the end of the season. It's a 10-point loss for the Sparks to Las Vegas. Fire Valkyries. The Fire trailed 17-0 to start the game, but this one wound up in overtime.
11: Four on the shot clock. Parla puts it up. It's out. Parla Lee, how good are you? The high arcing rainbow. Touching the clouds. Touching nothing but net and fouled.
9: Fire go on to a 90-82 overtime win over the Valkyries, who would have clinched the 2 seed with a win. They can still clinch on Thursday. Valkyries held the Fire scoreless until 3 minutes and 20 seconds to go in the first quarter. They built a 17-0 lead, but they wind up losing it overtime. The Valkyries have a 6-game win streak come to an end. Fever and Lynx.
12: 14-point Indiana lead. Still a lot of time left. Bibby started 5 of 6 from 3 as missed her last 3. Clark comes up with a 4th steal of the day. Clark all the way in. Will lay it on. 27 points for Caitlin Clark. Boston over to Mitchell. You bet. There it is. 27 straight games with at least 20 points for Kelsey Mitchell.
9: Kelsey Mitchell, 27 straight games with at least 20 points. And on Tuesday, she had exactly 20 points. Fever get the 96-77 win. Fever can finish no lower than 6th in the standings.

0: Caitlin Clark, 27 points, 9 assists in the win.
1: Caitlin, this was such a unique game. Your team opens up this huge lead. You play the way you want to in the first half. How hard was it to close out their bench players, their second unit?
2: Yeah, I thought our third quarter was a little bit sloppy, and they went zone, and I think it stopped our flow a little bit, and then we were fouling and not able to play in transition. But you got to give their bench credit. They came in and they fought, and they fought. I thought it was a good game for us. We got off to a great start, and we were able to find a way to close it and get a big win. It's a big win. And one more. I hope Liv plays, and I think it'll be a fun one.
1: You said that this was a get-right game. Of the things that you did get right, what stood out to you?
2: I thought our pace, I thought our intentionality on the offensive end, and I thought our defense was really good. I thought we were moving with a purpose. When we made errors, we covered for each other. There's still a lot of things we can continue to clean up. I think we need to recognize a little faster when, you know, obviously Bibby was able to knock down quite a few threes and just sloppy in rotations, but we don't want to rotate off of shooters. So just little things like that we need to clean up going into the playoffs, but just proud of this group and thankful for these fans. You know, this is our last home regular season game, so it's fun. The season goes fast, but it's been good.
1: The fans were truly incredible and really celebrated when Kelsey Mitchell got that 20-point. She keeps that long streak alive. Tell me about why is that important that you get that assist and get her those streaks alive?
2: Yeah, I mean, it's awesome how this crowd is, like, really rallied behind Kels, and obviously she's been through a lot of tough times with this organization, and now she gets to play in front of a sold-out crowd every night, and they have her back like no other. Like, these fans truly love this team, and you can feel it every time you're in this gym. So it's really easy for Kelsey to score 20. She does it in her sleep, so just happy for her.
1: Thank you so much, Caitlin.
0: Kelsey Mitchell with 20 points. Caitlin Clark, eighth game with 20 points, 5 assists, and 5 rebounds this season. Caitlin Clark with our Holly Rowe. Mystics by 10 over the Sun. Mystics' 27th win this season. They currently hold the number 6 seed. The Raptors and Kawhi Leonard agreeing on a 2-year deal. ESPN Shams Charania.
3: Kawhi Leonard has reached agreement on a 2-year, $115 million contract extension with the Toronto Raptors. This reunion will now extend long-term. This gives him 3 years and $165 million total on his Raptors deal. He also does have a player option in 2028, but my understanding is that he fully expects to retire and finish his career in Toronto, and this deal allows him to do that. We know the last 4 months, there was the trade talks that went on for Kawhi Leonard with the Clippers in June. He ends up in Toronto. There was interest from teams like Minnesota and Detroit, but he made it very clear that he would only extend long-term in Toronto among the teams that were interested in him. But there was, of course, the pause that we had from July onward when the league made it clear that the Raptors would take on the onus of any responsibility and discipline for Kawhi Leonard. That ended up in the Clippers getting hit with a hammer. Kawhi Leonard, $700,000 in restitution. He's able to play onward. In between all that, Kawhi Leonard also fired his uncle and business representative, Dennis Robertson, in June, hired a new agent in Harrison Gaines, who now completes this deal. And Kawhi Leonard, I'm told, has made it clear to the Raptors that he wants this to be his last stop. That's very important. That's why they move forward with this deal. And some bookkeeping on this. This is $11 million less than his max. And he also waived a $7.45 million trade kicker to allow the trade to go through. So there was some give back for Kawhi Leonard. Now, board man does get paid.
0: 2 years, $115 million with Toronto. Well, who do you trust most when you have to go to the bullpen? That's next. SportsCenter All Night continues. It's ESPN Radio.
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0: New York taking a couple of hits Tuesday. Jackson Dart out for an extended period, if not the season, while Aaron Judge will miss the wild card round. Lynx lose, but end up clinching the top seed when Portland beats Golden State in overtime. Rays clinch the top spot of the American League East.
18: Here it comes. Swing ground ball to short. Walls has it. Now his throw to first in time. And the Tampa Bay Rays, for the fifth time in franchise history, have just conquered the American League East. There's a new champion in the AL East. In 2026, it is the Tampa Bay Rays.
0: They wind up splitting a doubleheader with the Yankees on Tuesday. Yankees took the opener of the doubleheader, but they won. The Rays did. Game 2, 6-1 final, and that captures the division for Tampa Bay. Their manager, Kevin Cash.
19: Yeah, just proud of him, really proud of him. And that, you know, I reminded Yandy that if he's going to pull out his tomahawk T-bone, we've got 3 more bites to take out of it. But just incredibly impressed with this group. Yeah! Not anymore, but yeah. Very impressed, proud of the group, the staff, everybody.
0: Rays 25-1 to win the AL East going into the season. But they now have 96 wins, tied for the fourth most in franchise history, and they get their fifth career division title in franchise history. Rays clinch the division. Yankees, by splitting the doubleheader, do clinch the top spot in the American League wild card. That's the silver lining for the Yankees as they find out that they will be without Aaron Judge for at least the first round of the postseason. Won't have their captain for the wild card round. manager Aaron Boone.
20: Look, we've played much of the year without him, and so, and for the most part, we've done a pretty good job, and so guys are used to it. Obviously, you always want your best player in the mix, but we understand we've got a job to do and an expectation to win, and I think that expectation doesn't change, you know, with or without him. We're expecting to go into the series and know we can beat anyone when we play our game.
0: Yankees, Red Sox in the wild card round next week. No Aaron Judge for the Yankees. ESPN's Tim Kirchen.
21: Well, obviously, this is a big loss for the Yankees. Aaron Judge, when healthy, is the best player in the American League. And this year, they've scored a run fewer per game when he doesn't play as opposed to when he does play. However, after the last injury, the Yankees were prepared for this to happen, to maybe play the wild card series without Aaron Judge. And they played most of the year without him for the most part and done pretty well. And what they did at the trade deadline, they upgraded their offense. So I think they're in a better position to handle this, but there's no way around it. You're going to miss Aaron Judge a lot.
22: What do the Yankees have going for them without Judge?
21: Well, their starting pitching is really, really good. Cam Schlittler is the best pitcher in the American League. He's going to win the Cy Young this year, and they can follow him with Max Fried and Gerrit Cole, and we saw what Carlos Rodon did today. Plus, Schlittler against the Red Sox has made four starts. The Red Sox have hit 174 and slugged 302 against him in those four starts. So if the Red Sox, if it ends up Yankees-Red Sox, can go in and steal game one and beat Cam Schlittler, that changes everything. But this rotation is good enough to win a three-game series with all three games at home.
0: Yankees wind up splitting that doubleheader with Tampa Bay on Tuesday. As for the Red Sox, they fall short against the Guardians.
23: Swing and a bouncing ball toward first. Fielded by the second baseman. Running to the bag. Hano! Beat everybody there. Ball game. Nathaniel Lowe slipped and fell. Couldn't get the bouncing ball. Hano charging at second. Nobody at first. And he beats Sogard to the bag to end it. And the Guardians' magic number to clinching a playoff spot down to two. They beat the Red Sox 3-2.
0: Tom Hamilton, WTAM, six straight wins for Cleveland. 3-2 win on Tuesday. Red Sox have lost three straight and eight of the last 12. They went 0-9 with runners in scoring position, third most without a hit this season. Red Sox stumbling to the finish line in the final week of the regular season, but interim manager Chad Tracy does have the interim removed from his title. He's now the manager.
24: The same. You know, I'm obviously there's a large sense of, you know, relief and validation and this happening. But no different as far as, like, how I'll approach the day-to-day and what I've already been doing.
0: Chad Tracy and the Red Sox falling to Cleveland on Tuesday. Speaking of sense of relief, there may be some in Los Angeles. Shohei Ohtani expected to return to the Dodgers lineup on Wednesday. First day he's eligible to be activated off the injured list. Manager Dave Roberts says he looks considerably healthier than he did a couple of weeks ago. Dodgers on the field on Tuesday against the Padres.
25: Now Tommy Edman. He takes a ball low, 1-0. We're all set. The lefty deals. Fly ball, left field. Long way back is Harris at the wall. He looks up and is gone. Tommy Edman, his eighth home run of the year. A crackling line drive home run. And now the Dodgers lead 6-0.
0: AM 570 LA Sports. It would be a 7-0 win for the Dodgers as they shut out the Padres. We'll move into a three-way tie for the three National League wildcard spots with the Cubs and the Phillies. Four games ahead of the Diamondbacks for the final National League playoff spot. Padres have their five-game win streak snapped with the shutout loss. Dodgers moving a game behind the Brewers for the best record in Major League Baseball. SportsCenter all night, ESPN Radio.
26: And there is a strong possibility that Jackson Dart is now out for the season. They took Jackson Dart for x-rays last night that came back negative, and they do more testing, including the MRI, and the MRI showed more damage than initially thought.
27: They are not going to be fine. If you don't have the right personnel or personnel you can trust, there's only so much you can do.
0: Jackson Dart injured on the first series of the Giants' Monday night loss to the Rams. That turned the offense over to Jameis Winston. The Rams wind up dominating the game. Giants lose. And then on Tuesday, learned that Jackson Dart may be out longer than they initially anticipated. The test showing more damage than originally was thought could possibly be season ending, which would put the offense in the hands of Jameis Winston, who ESPN analyst Steve Smith said didn't look all that great on Monday.
1: Did you see Jameis come in?
2: Yeah.
1: He didn't save anything. He made it rain more.
2: Yeah,
1: like, go ahead and give me two more Tums, right?
2: That's tough.
1: Because it got really bad. And look, you never want to knock a man while he's down. But Jameis looked like he did not study.
2: Yeah.
1: And he was not prepared, right? In comparison to Drew Lock coming in. Right, Carson Wentz coming in.
2: Right.
1: These are guys who have come in.
2: In Jameis' defense, Drew Lock and Carson Wentz had Justin Jefferson to throw to.
1: I'm just talking about preparation.
2: Yeah.
1: Right, looking prepared. I'm not talking about I'm not talking about the weapons that they do or don't have. And I agree, that is an unfair assessment. However, we are, as backups, you are one play away.
2: Yeah.
1: And that one play away knocked.
2: Yeah.
1: And he was like, who? Me?
2: Yeah.
1: Funny guy?
2: Yeah.
1: Right? You saw him on the sideline. He said, look, when you start self-talking out loud.
2: It's a little different.
3: I got to get it right.
1: He said, I got to get it right. That means he wasn't prepared to be in the game, which I understand.
2: And a little different from spraying cologne.
1: For sure. Your role as a backup.
2: Agreed.
1: Especially the quarterback.
2: Yes. Yeah.
1: Especially the quarterback when you're the backup role. You are the peacemaker. You are the guys that the receivers go to talk to the quarterback, to the offensive coordinator.
2: Right.
1: So
2: get you touches.
1: Give me touches. Understand. So you are used as a measuring stick, a thermometer of the offense to the starting quarterback. So you cannot tell me just because you weren't part of the game plan, you should not be able to execute the game plan. That is unacceptable.
0: Giants went into the season with some high expectations or at least a renewed sense of optimism about the roster, but now, big change coming out of the Monday night loss. ESPN analyst Dan Orlovsky.
4: It's a tough weekend for the NFL, losing Caleb Williams, hopefully not extended period of time. Obviously, Jaden Daniels and Jackson Dart, all young players we all love. The biggest concern then is this was the big jump year. This was the development year. This is his first year on a new offense, but with Malik Nabers, they missed time last year because of injuries, really, for both of them. And so to lose that after what came, you know, the start of the season was so encouraging. It's just heartbreaking news for the Giants and for the NFL and certainly for the development of Jackson Dart.
5: As far as the team's prospects without Dart this season with Jameis Winston, first I'll say I think he's going to play better than what we saw last night when he was thrust into action, just looked completely unprepared for the Rams blitzes that gave him trouble all night. This team has to do two things. They have to run the football better and they have to stop the run. I think what we saw, even with the caveat that I think Winston will be better, this is not a team that's built to play from behind with those skill players. You saw they had to take Patrick Ricard off the field. They have to go more 11 personnel. That's not the world that they want to live in. This still needs to be a run-first football team. And then on the other side, the Rams, Blake Corum and Kyren Williams, together averaged nearly 7 yards a carry.
4: Mm.
5: And because of that, or this is tied to that, the four-man rush against Matthew Stafford, 9% pressure rate. That is inexcusably low. So, and I think that's tied to their inability to stop the run, but they have to be more effective rushing the quarterback because, as we saw, you got no chance against quarterbacks like Matthew Stafford if you can't disrupt him at all. So those two sides, I think the line of scrimmage is where I'm looking. Both sides of the ball have to be better.
6: I'm more interested in the response. I think that team was in shock last night when Jackson Dart went down. And look, we can sit on here as former players, D.O., and talk about, hey, you got to keep playing, you got to keep going. It changes. Mm. It changes your mentality. It changes your mindset when you see your guy go down, especially coming off a week where he performed so well, but also showed the maturation of playing quarterback at a very high level. I think for the New York Giants going forward, the best thing about this situation is that they got John Harbaugh in the offseason.
5: Mm.
6: Is that they got a competent, experienced head coach that understands how to galvanize a football team in the midst of adversity. Remember, he lost Lamar Jackson a number of times while he was in Baltimore, and Snoop came in and did a really good job. So I think it's about the response for the New York Giants. And they got gettable games in these next few weeks that they have. So it'll be interesting for me, the response. And two, Jameis Winston has played a lot of football. Yeah. And we understand the Jameis experience is always cliche and fun to say, but he may be protected more with Greg Roman and the way that that this team plays. But to your point, Mina, this defense now has to be what everybody expects them to be up front, for sure.
0: Sports Center All Night, ESPN Radio. In Washington, Jaden Daniels, dislocated elbow. They're considering the options there. Jackson Dart. Who knows how long he'll be out in New York, if he'll be back at all this season. In Chicago, Caleb Williams, hamstring injury, and backup Tyson Bagent in concussion protocol. Could be Case Keenum Monday night. A lot of change of plans in the first couple of weeks of the season to the guys at PTI.
3: All right, Wilbon, who is the backup quarterback you trust most right now?
7: Well, early this morning, before news overtook events, as we used to say in the real news business, I would have said my man, Tyson Bagent of the Bears, because he's one of these people who I understand he may not have the arm strength, and that's why he wasn't drafted and highly regarded coming out of college, but he just sees the field, and you know this from the preseason games and the times he's been in there. But now he's in concussion protocol, so I can't say Tyson Bagent.
3: Okay.
7: So I'm reduced to two dudes. It's either Drew Lock, who's actually gone out and won a couple of games.
3: Yes.
7: It looks really good for Seattle, and it looks like they have confidence in him. And I'm going to mention somebody that maybe people don't think of, and that's Mariota. Marcus Mariota, who won a Heisman Trophy about 11 years ago, who steps out there, and it looks like his teammates at least trust him to run a huddle and step back there and run plays. And I'm just going off feel, not record, not percentages, no numbers.
3: Okay.
7: I'll take Mariota or Locke, but in reverse order.
3: Yeah, so, I mean, I just have to refute some of these things by bringing in a couple of numbers. Marcus Mariota on this same team last year, when Jaden Daniels got hurt the first time, was 2-6 as a starter.
7: What was Jaden Daniels' record on that same team?
3: Well, the year before, his record was awful.
7: I'm talking about last year.
3: I'm just saying, 2-6, and Drew Locke, drafted originally by Denver, 8-13 as a starter at Denver. I'm tempted to say Carson Wentz just because of the body of work. He doesn't seem to lose games, you know what I mean? But I think I need to tell the people out there your exact quote as Caleb Williams was being carted off the field because we were talking. Here's the exact quote.
7: I'm terrified.
3: Season's over. He's out 8-12. I'm turning to the Cubs.
7: Yeah.
3: Now he's day to day or week to week.
7: Not day to day.
3: What do you expect?
7: I don't believe he's going to, this silliness that he might run out there like Willis Reed to play against the Eagles on Monday night. I don't even want to see that.
3: Right.
7: Somebody take his jersey away like they had to take your boy Jackson Dart's jersey off of him and keep it from him. Caleb Williams is a tough dude. He's going to want to go play. No. Not for a couple of weeks. I want to see Tyson Bagent. We just gave him a bunch of money last year. We extended him. Yeah. I want to see Tyson Bagent play.
3: Season's over.
7: Okay, it's not over.
3: 8-12.
7: Good. I was terrified. Huh? What do you got? What's your team got? Which one of them? The Jets or the Commanders?
3: You just said you liked Mariota for the Commanders. Now you're yelling about it. Now you're yelling against
7: him. You like Mariota?
3: What's your team got?
7: Do you like Mariota?
3: I always did. I don't think he's great.
7: We're going out in agreement. That's it. We're done. Back to you.
0: Backup quarterbacks in the spotlight this week, although there's one starter who's good to go. That's next. SportsCenter All Night continues. It's ESPN Radio.
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33: My woof, Green Bay Packers offensive line. Officially on red alert, sirens blaring. I am deeply concerned. They're lucky Jordan Love did get hurt. It was so ugly. I didn't downplay it because I've mentioned it multiple times. I thought, oh, the Packers offensive line is going to be an issue. Lots of questions, lots of injuries. But holy smokes, this was bad.
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0: 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College football coming off a big weekend. Ole Miss getting that win over LSU. Now the Rebels heading to the Swamp in a matchup with Florida. Ole Miss coach Pete Golding says... yeah, there's some daunting stats.
35: Well, I don't know if you've seen the stat, but they lead the country in forced missed tackles, right? And we're second in the country in missed tackles. And so I think when you the combination of those two things don't make you sleep well at night, you know, on top of when you look at what really matters in the SEC right now, like teams that won the takeaway battle last week, undefeated, right? 6-0. Teams that won the explosive, 9-0. You know, so the football obviously is going to be very, very important this week and protecting and taking, you know, advantage of it on defense. They're second in the SEC in calls turnovers. So they've done a really good job of playing complimentary football. So it's going to be a challenge. We're excited. The Swamp's a really tough place to play. Like I said, we lost in 24 down there being ranked. And I remember going in there at number one at Alabama, and it's a one possession game late, you know, and you're sneaking out of there. So a lot of respect for Coach Summerall on that team, and it's going to have to be a battle.
0: Number 4, Ole Miss. Number 21, Florida. Saturday in Gainesville. 3:30 Eastern on ABC. We'll also see top-ranked Texas facing Tennessee at noon Eastern on ABC. Texas A&M and LSU, 7:30 Eastern time. NFL, Falcons, Packers open up week 3 Thursday. Atlanta says quarterback Michael Penix is good to go. As for what he's picked up on the sidelines the past couple of weeks.
1: You do see me on the sidelines, on the tablet. I go talk to Coop, you know, just Jackie was in for a little bit last game, you know, just letting them know things, you know, just giving them tips and reminders from that we had throughout the week, you know, so that whenever they do get in those situations, you know, they can just go out there and play fast, you know. But, you know, it's definitely going to help. You know, I feel like it'll show as well, you know, once I get out there on that field, and it's like, okay, I'm glad I took those mental reps, because now I got it, you know, engraved into my brain, and I can just go out there and have fun and play free.
0: Michael Penix getting the start for the Falcons this week, week 3 for Atlanta. 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Baseball, Reds, a 4-0 shutout of the Braves. Ellie De La Cruz, 2-for-3 with home run number 29, drives in a couple, has his 29th stolen base as well. 29 homers, 29 stolen bases on the season. He's seeking to become the fourth player in Reds history to have a 30-30 season.
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0: WNBA Fever beat the Lynx, and Kelsey Mitchell extends her WNBA record streak of 20-point games. Ryan Rucco calling it on ESPN.
4: Boston over to Mitchell. You bet. Mitchell.
0: They're not even the highest scoring team in Chicago this week. White Sox had 8 runs on Sunday, 14 more on Tuesday. ESPN 1000.
5: 2-2 is hammered out into right. It's deep. It is gone. 2-run homer Murakami. 11-4. His 33rd. He has tied Vargas for the team lead.
12: Number 3.
0: Things have tightened back up in the AL West. Houston getting a milestone along the way. KBME 790 AM.
11: Here's the pitch. Breaking ball. Whacked to left field. Back on it to Rosarena. That's 200! Walker goes deep. It's a 3-run job. Astros lead 4-0 on Christian Walker's 200th home run of his career.
12: Number 2.
0: Speaking of milestones, Phillies' Zach Wheeler, the only pitcher since 1900 with 7 consecutive strikeouts to start a game. And in the process, Sports Radio 94 WIP.
17: The righty with a wind, here's the pitch. Swing and a miss, struck him out. There's number 2,000 for Zach Wheeler.
18: Wow.
17: 1-2-3 in the first. He strikes out the side, and he becomes the 96th pitcher in Major League history to record 2,000 career strikeouts.
12: Number 1.
0: Rays pick up their 5th division title in their franchise history. 620 WDAE.
19: Here it comes. Swing ground ball to short. Walls has it. Now his throw to first in time. And the Tampa Bay Rays, for the 5th time in franchise history, have just conquered the American League East. There's a new champion in the AL East. In 2026, it is the Tampa Bay Rays.
0: They capture the division on an outstanding outing from Drew Rasmussen, the only pitcher in American League history to make at least a dozen starts after the All-Star break and have his team go undefeated in those starts. Manager Kevin Cash.
20: Yeah, he was incredible. You know, I comped him to Roy Halladay before the game. And I thought about that. That's putting some pressure on somebody, but he went out there and backed it up for sure. You know, we felt good coming in with Nick and Ras going and know how challenging this club is over here and to win here. But Ras set a tone. No hits through 6 innings and, you know, some timely hits on our end.
0: Wound up going 6 2/3, gave up the 1 hit, 11 strikeouts, and he improves to 16-5 on the season, 3rd most wins in Major League Baseball behind Christopher Sanchez and Sonny Gray. Rays wrapping up the division. Yankees do clinch the top wild card spot, but they'll be short come the postseason. That's next. It's ESPN Radio.
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3: The Rays try to clinch the AL East for the first time in 5 years.
4: Swing line drive up the middle. Base hit into center field. Williams around third. He will score.
3: The Cubs look to punch their ticket to the postseason for the second year in a row.
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6: 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A base hit to right. Coming in to score on the play is Suzuki.
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9: 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Things taking quite a turn Tuesday for fans in New York, and not just Giants fans. That's straight ahead. Major League Baseball with a handful of games remaining in the regular season in New York. Yankees needing a sweep of the Rays in their four-game series in order to stay in contention for the American League East crown. New York with a doubleheader against Tampa Bay on Tuesday, needing that sweep. Game one, 2-0 Yankees shutout win. Rays tying their season low with just three hits. So the Yankees take the series opener. But then,
10: here it comes. Swing ground ball to short. Walls has it. Now his throw to first in time. And the Tampa Bay Rays, for the fifth time in franchise history, have just conquered the American League East. There's a new champion in the AL East. In 2026, it is the Tampa Bay Rays.
9: 620 WDAE Rays with the 6-1 win in game number two of the doubleheader. And the Rays officially clinched the division and home field in the LDS and LCS rounds, fifth career division title in franchise history and the first since winning back-to-back titles during the COVID years, 20 and 21. Rays 25-1 to win the AL East going into the season at DraftKings, longest odds of any team in the division. They captured the division with the win over the Yankees. Rays getting their 96th win of the season. Manager Kevin Cash.
11: How do you sum up what your group just accomplished here tonight?
12: Pretty incredible. I mean, the Rats set the tone tonight, but it's been all season long. Our starting pitching, our defense, our timely hitting has come through for us. That's why we're doing this and celebrating.
11: Given the circumstances and the environment, what Rats did tonight, how do you put that into words?
12: Not surprised, because he's so tunnel vision when he gets out of the mound. Doesn't matter where he's pitching, who he's pitching against, he's going to go give his best and give us a really good chance to win.
11: You've managed a lot of talented clubs here in your time with Tampa Bay. What makes this group so uniquely special?
12: The way they are together. You see it. Everybody sees it. Media sees it. We see it as a staff. We see it as a front office. This is a tight-knit group. They do everything together, and they've grown throughout the course of the season.
11: Congratulations, Cashie. A heck of a celebration awaits.
12: Yeah, thank you very much.
9: Rays get the win. They're 96th of the year, tied for the fourth most in franchise history. They're four wins shy of the franchise record of 100, which they set back in 2021. The Yankees, with the loss, out of contention for the division. But by winning the opener of the doubleheader Tuesday, they did clinch the top spot in the wild card standings. So a silver lining to the day. But they fall short in their quest for the division, and they're not going to have Aaron Judge for the wild card round next week.
13: We're planning on him not being a part of that, but we're also at a time of the year. You know, you hear all the time with injuries, we give ranges 2 to 4 weeks, 4 to 6, you know, all these things. The range is for a reason, and we're at a point in the year where, you know, obviously we'd push it a little bit if you know, that was in play. But that's a week away, so, you know, I'm not expecting it, but I'm not ruling it out either.
9: Manager Aaron Boone, no wild card round, but Judge not ruled out completely. That's if there is anything beyond the wild card round. Yankees and Red Sox in the wild card series for a second consecutive year. Without Judge, are any aspirations for a World Series run now out of the question? Don LaGreca from 880 ESPN New York.
14: The American League is so weak, right? I mean, like, listen, Tampa's been good. They won the head-to-head matchups, but the majority of the games that Tampa and the Yankees played this year, Judge was out of the lineup. You know, but, you know, it's the Red Sox, they could throw lefties, and without Judge in the lineup, that's going to be a bit of a problem. I wouldn't be shocked if the Red Sox beat them, and I got to be honest, I wouldn't be shocked if they made it out of the American League. I mean, the American League is not that stout. You know, there's still the possibility of an under 500 team making the playoffs, winning the West, being a wild card team, but as far as winning it all, can they beat a Brewer team? Can they beat a Dodger team? 99 days was the rib injury that Judge was out, and this team could not score. They just couldn't. I mean, and luckily they have a tremendous pitching staff, so they were winning a lot of 1-0, 2-1 games. But, you know, Rice was having an MVP season being protected by Judge, you know, and then he faltered once Judge went down. I mean, you're talking about Aaron Judge, right? He's, right. Mm-hmm. I think, the best player in the American League. This might go down as one of the greatest right-handed hitters we've ever seen. So when you lose that in your lineup, it's hard to believe that a championship's on the horizon. But the only reason I won't rule out a World Series is because I just don't have a ton of respect for the other teams in the American League.
9: Hindsight, of course, being 2020, did the Yankees mismanage Judge when he originally returned from the injured list?
14: I think they wanted him to go on an assignment. I mean, okay. Scranton's really close. Somerset's really close. He didn't want to go. He wanted to jump right in. And when you make that kind of money, yeah, and you're the captain of the New York Yankees, I guess you got to listen to what the player wants. So I blame Judge for that, you know, but would it have changed things? I don't know. I mean, it's still baseball, right? You're still swinging a bat in AA, AAA, you know, so I don't know if it would have changed things at all. He wants to play. I think he wants to go out there and play against the Red Sox. I do. I mean, that's the kind of gamer that he is, but sometimes you got to make tough decisions. But as far as how they handled it, it's tough when you pay the guy that kind of money. He could have went to San Francisco for more money. He could have went to San Diego for more money. He wanted to stay with the New York Yankees because he wants to win a championship. And if he wants to play, I can understand Cashman and Boone saying, all right, let's let him give him that chance. I personally think they would have wanted to send him for a rehab assignment.
9: Judge went back on the injured list on Friday with a right calf strain. Sports Center All Night, ESPN Radio. So the Rays have the AL East. Yankees have the top wild card spot. As for the AL West, Rangers beginning the day with a one-game lead on Houston. But
15: Evaldi from the belt deals the 1-1. Swing and a drive to left center field. Langford on the run to the track, looking up. It is a one-hopper off the fence. Binge is in. Simeon right behind him. Both score. Alvarez to second with a go-ahead two-run double. And in the sixth inning in Texas, the Mets have a 4-3 lead.
9: 880 ESPN New York. Mets go on to double up the Rangers 6-3. Mets actually staying a game and a half behind the Nationals for last in the NL East. Haven't finished last in a division since 2003. They get the win over the Rangers on Tuesday. Texas, with the loss, they dropped to 78-79 on the year. Worth noting that no division winner since 1969 has had a record under 500, excluding the straight shortened seasons. So the Rangers lose. The Astros take advantage.
16: Here's the pitch. Breaking ball, whacked to left field. Back on it, Arozarena. That's 200! Walker goes deep. It's a three-run job. Astros lead 4-0 on Kristen Walker's 200th home run of his career.
17: 1-0.
16: And that is hammered. Deep to right. Kiss it goodbye. 10 rows into the lower bowl for Yordan. That's his 41st home run of the season. And the Astros' lead is 7-0.
9: KBME 790 AM, 7-0. The final as the Astros beat Seattle. Astros now own the top spot in the American League West. They and the Rangers have the same record on the season, but Houston owns the head-to-head tiebreaker, winning the season series 9-4. So the Astros technically in first place in the division. They snap a three-game losing streak with the win over the Mariners. Yordan Alvarez, 2-for-4 in the win on Tuesday. As you heard, home run number 41 drives in three of the seven runs. Astros, Rangers together atop the division, although, yes, Houston holds the tiebreaker. As for the key to win the division this week, ESPN insider Tim Kirchen.
18: Well, I think we have to keep our eye on Yordan Alvarez of the Astros. He's been the best hitter in the American League this year, leads in hitting, on base, slugging, OPS. He's got a chance to win the Triple Crown, and if he can get really hot this last week of the season, and don't forget, the last four games they play are against the A's in Sacramento where the ball really jumps. So that's what's going to have to happen for the Astros if they're going to overtake the Rangers. Alvarez is going to have to carry him.
9: They get the win on Tuesday with Alvarez going yard for the 41st time this season. SportsCenter All Night, ESPN Radio. Cubs could have joined the postseason party Tuesday, could have clinched a playoff berth. The easy way to do it would have been just beat the Marlins. They did go 12 innings, but nope.
17: Bases stay loaded. 1-0. Sinoha loops one to the right, falling pretty quickly. That is down for another base hit. Javi comes through like he always does. Line keeps on moving. Burden to score from third. And Javier Sinoha with an RBI single. It's a four spot for the Marlins in the 12th. And it's 6-2 over the Cubs.
19: And Cabrera seeing Joe Mack now.
17: And Mack bounces the ball hard up the gut and through for a base hit. Two runs are going to come in to score. Otto from third, Stowers around from second. It's a two-run single for Joe Mack. It's 8-2 Marlins on a sixth spot here in the 12th.
9: 104.3 WQAM. Marlins go on to an 8-2 win over the Cubs in 12. Cubs could have clinched a playoff berth with a win. They don't get that. They could have also clinched with a loss by the Diamondbacks, but Arizona won at Colorado 7-2. With the Padres losing in L.A., there's a three-way tie now among the current National League wildcard teams. Cubs in the loss, Pete Crow Armstrong 2-for-4, couple of walks, stolen base number 39. 45 homers, 39 stolen bases this year. He's one stolen base shy of becoming the third player in baseball history with 45 homers and 40 stolen bases in a season. SportsCenter All Night, ESPN Radio.
20: Dart is hurt and grabbing his leg.
21: And there is a strong possibility that Jackson Dart is now out for the season. Really just terrible news for Dart and New York.
9: There was optimism Monday night. The Giants quarterback Jackson Dart had avoided major issues with his leg after leaving the loss to the Rams during the first series of the game. That was Monday night. Then came the imaging on Tuesday. ESPN's Dan Graziano.
22: Most NFL stadiums don't have MRI machines. They took Jackson Dart for x-rays last night that came back negative, and the feeling around the team was that it wasn't going to be a serious injury. Of course, they come home today, they do more testing, including the MRI, and the MRI showed more damage than initially thought. So while John Harbaugh, their head coach, said earlier today they're still evaluating, still making a decision about what the plan is going forward, it does sound like the news has turned bad today, and that Jackson Dart could be in line to miss significant time, possibly even the remainder of the season.
9: And as for those feelings from Giants coach John Harbaugh,
23: there is an ongoing process of evaluation of the tests. Yeah, that's what's happening right now. So that's what you'd expect. I had the MRI, yes. You know, and then there's consultations and things like that with the doctors. And Jameis is one of our guys who obviously is here for a reason. He's a very good football player, but that would go for any position. Any player on our team, they would be the next person. You know, injuries in the National Football League are part of it.
9: Dart suffering the injury on the opening series of the Monday night loss to the Rams, but now could miss the rest of the year, depending on just how bad things are. Earlier on ESPN Radio, our Freddie Coleman.
24: They are not going to be fine. I get it. They're going to the church of good Jameis is going to be better in terms of being better good Jameis because John Harbaugh is the head coach. Come on now. Yeah, maybe a week of practice, He's out there the first teamers. He's going to get more comfortable. But you can have whatever scheme you want. You can have whatever coaching pedigree you want. If you don't have the right personnel or personnel you can trust, there's only so much you can do.
9: Jameis Winston and the Giants offense struggled when Winston took over the offense in the Monday night game. And now Jameis Winston seems to be the guy for the foreseeable future. ESPN Giants reporter Jordan Ronan.
25: They're going to ride with Jameis Winston here. That's what they're set up to do. He was paid just in case something happened to Jackson Dart. He was the contingency. So now you got to ride with it. They just gave him a two-year, $13 million extension within the last month. So he played terrible yesterday, let's be fair. He was bad. But I think that's part of the Jameis experience, and that's what they paid for. That's the low range of outcomes. There's also a high range of outcomes. He started last year, played really well against the Lions. So you're going to get all over the map, and you'll win some games. But the likelihood is you're going to have a losing season because that's, you know, Jameis Winston, what he's done throughout most of his career, to be frank.
9: That's the situation in New York. There's also a quarterback question in Chicago with Caleb Williams suffering a hamstring injury in Sunday's loss to the Vikings. How about what the Bears need to do to stay on track without Williams? ESPN analyst Jeff Saturday.
0: This is a Ben Johnson question, right? Is how much do you believe in their offense and their ability to score? I think they can balance. They can take pressure off their defense. I think they can run the ball well. The issue for the Bears is going to be their defense and how can they hold up. I think Ben Johnson finds a way. And I'll tell you, this is a big test for Ben Johnson. And I'm going to say it this way.
2: Okay.
0: When you think about the San Francisco 49ers.
2: Yes.
0: Shanahan finds ways to win without their starting quarterback.
2: Yes. Right? Well, with Mac Jones.
24: Now last year exactly in right. L.A. against
0: that's
24: the Rams.
0: Right.
24: Yeah.
0: And now you're looking at the Seattle Seahawks, who go 2-0 with Drew Lock. I mean, what, four plays with Darnold or whatever? Like, good coaches find ways to, and good teams find ways to win with their backup. This is Ben Johnson's, like, first test of real adversity, right? What do I do? How do I get my team prepped? So I'm excited to see how he looks in that.
9: Bears playing at home against the Eagles to wrap up week three, the Monday night game on ABC and ESPN. Straight ahead, heading towards the playoffs on the hardwood. SportsCenter All Night continues. It's ESPN Radio.
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4: 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Two-time Pro Bowler Roman Harper stops by. 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
5: 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Home stretch of the regular season in the WNBA. Top seed still on the line. Lynx, however, fall behind Indiana early. Fever would lead by as much as 29, so Minnesota sends the starters to the bench before halftime. Indiana closes it out.
6: 14-point Indiana lead. Still a lot of time left. Bibby started 5 of 6 from 3. Has missed her last 3. Clark comes up with a 4th steal of the day. Clark all the way in. Will lay it home. 37 points for Caitlin Clark. Boston over to Mitchell. You bet. There it is. 27 straight games with at least 20 points. Kelsey Mitchell.
5: 20 points exactly on Tuesday, which does extend her WNBA record streak of 20-point games to 27 consecutive. Fever beat the Lynx 96-77. Caitlin Clark with 27 points in the win.
7: Caitlin, this was such a unique game. Your team opens up this huge lead. You play the way you want to in the first half. How hard was it to close out their bench players, their second unit?
8: Yeah, I thought our third quarter was a little bit sloppy, and they went zone, and I think it stopped our flow a little bit, and then we were fouling and not able to play in transition. But you got to give their bench credit. They came in and they fought. I thought it was a good game for us. We got off to a great start, and we were able to find a way to close it and get a big win. It's a big win. And one more. I hope Liv plays, and I think it'll be a fun one.
7: You said that this was a get-right game. Of the things that you did get right, what stood out to you?
8: I thought our pace, I thought our intentionality on the offensive end, and I thought our defense was really good. I thought we were moving with a purpose. When we made errors, we covered for each other. There's still a lot of things we can continue to clean up. I think we need to recognize a little faster when, you know, obviously Bibby was able to knock down quite a few threes and just sloppy in rotations, but we don't want to rotate off of shooters. So just little things like that we need to clean up going into the playoffs, but just proud of this group and thankful for these fans. You know, this is our last home regular season game, so it's fun. The season goes fast, but it's been good.
7: The fans were truly incredible and really celebrated when Kelsey Mitchell got that 20-point. She keeps that long streak alive. Tell me about why is that important, that you get that assist and get her those streaks alive?
8: Yeah, I mean, it's awesome how this crowd is, like, really rallied behind Kelsey, and obviously she's been through a lot of tough times with this organization, and now she gets to play in front of a sold-out crowd every night, and they have her back like no other. Like, these fans truly love this team, and you can feel it every time you're in this gym. So it's really easy for Kelsey to score 20. She does it in her sleep, so just happy for her.
7: Thank you so much, Caitlin.
5: 20 points for 27 consecutive games for Kelsey Mitchell. Caitlin Clark with our Holly Rowe. Clark, 8th game with 20 points, 5 assists, and 5 rebounds this season. Fever beat the Lynx. Minnesota, 19-point loss, but they're still the top seed for the postseason because Golden State could not hold their early lead. Valkyries scoring the game's first 17 points against the Fire, held Portland scoreless until there was nearly 3 minutes left in the first quarter, but Portland came back and took the game to overtime.
9: Four on the shot clock. Carla puts it up.

0: Fire rallying and beating the Valkyries in overtime. The Golden State loss giving Minnesota the one seed. Fire with a 90-82 win. Valkyries led 17-0, largest scoring streak to start a game in franchise history and longest scoring streak to start a game since the Aces jumped out to a 19-0 lead in a win over the Sun in June of last season, but Golden State falls in overtime. Aces and Sparks.
1: Young, tough shot. She got it. Jackie Young made that look so effortless in doing so with time winding down and Young putting on the moves.
0: Jackie Young, 14 points, 11 assists, seventh double-double this season, most of any in her career. Aces, an 89-79 win. Asia Wilson, 18 points, 10 rebounds, 41st consecutive game with 15 points or more. Mystics, a 10-point win over the Sun. Mystics currently the sixth seed. Mystics' 27th win of the season, most in franchise history. NBA, Raptors and Kawhi Leonard have a deal. ESPN's Shams Charania.
2: Kawhi Leonard has reached agreement on a two-year, $115 million contract extension with the Toronto Raptors. This reunion will now extend long-term. This gives him 3 years and $165 million total on his Raptors deal. He also does have a player option in 2028, but my understanding is that he fully expects to retire and finish his career in Toronto, and this deal allows him to do that. We know the last 4 months, there was the trade talks that went on for Kawhi Leonard with the Clippers in June. He ends up in Toronto. There was interest from teams like Minnesota and Detroit, but he made it very clear that he would only extend long-term in Toronto among the teams that were interested in him. But there was, of course, the pause that we had from July onward when the league made it clear that the Raptors would take on the onus of any responsibility and discipline for Kawhi Leonard. That ended up in the Clippers getting hit with a hammer. Kawhi Leonard, $700,000 in restitution. He's able to play onward. In between all that, Kawhi Leonard also fired his uncle and business representative, Dennis Robertson, in June, hired a new agent in Harrison Gaines, who now completes this deal. And Kawhi Leonard, I'm told, has made it clear to the Raptors that he wants this to be his last stop. That's very important. That's why they move forward with this deal. And some bookkeeping on this. This is $11 million less than his max. And he also waived a $7.45 million trade kicker to allow the trade to go through.
0: Two-time finals MVP looking to finish his career in Toronto. Who do you trust when you go to the bullpen? That's next. 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
0: New York taking a couple of hits Tuesday. Jackson Dart out for an extended period, if not the season, while Aaron Judge will miss the wild card round. Lynx lose, but end up clinching the top seed when Portland beats Golden State in overtime. Rays clinch the top spot of the American League East.
22: Here it comes. Swing ground ball to short. Walls has it. Now his throw to first in time. And the Tampa Bay Rays, for the fifth time in franchise history, have just conquered the American League East. There's a new champion in the AL East. In 2026, it is the Tampa Bay Rays.
0: They wind up splitting a doubleheader with the Yankees on Tuesday. Yankees took the opener of the doubleheader, but they won. The Rays did. Game two, 6-1 final, and that captures the division for Tampa Bay and their manager, Kevin Cash.
23: Yeah, just proud of him, really proud of him. And that, you know, I reminded Yandy that if he's going to pull out his tomahawk T-bone, we got three more bites to take out of it. But just incredibly impressed with this group. Yeah! Not anymore, but yeah. Very impressed, proud of the group, the staff, everybody.
0: Rays 25-1 to win the AL East going into the season. But they now have 96 wins, tied for the fourth most in franchise history, and they get their fifth career division title in franchise history. Rays clinch the division. Yankees, by splitting the doubleheader, do clinch the top spot in the American League wild card. That's the silver lining for the Yankees as they find out that they will be without Aaron Judge for at least the first round of the postseason. Won't have their captain for the wild card round, manager Aaron Boone.
24: Look, we've played much of the year without him, and so, and for the most part, we've done a pretty good job, and so guys are used to it. Obviously, you always want your best player in the mix, but we understand we've got a job to do and an expectation to win, and I think that expectation doesn't change. You know, with or without him, we're expecting to go into the series and know we can beat anyone when we play our game.
0: Yankees, Red Sox in the wild card round next week. No Aaron Judge for the Yankees. ESPN's Tim Kirchen.
25: Well, obviously, this is a big loss for the Yankees. Aaron Judge, when healthy, is the best player in the American League. And this year, they've scored a run fewer per game when he doesn't play as opposed to when he does play. However, after the last injury, the Yankees were prepared for this to happen, to maybe play the wild card series without Aaron Judge. And they played most of the year without him for the most part and done pretty well. And what they did at the trade deadline, they upgraded their offense. So I think they're in a better position to handle this, but there's no way around it. You're going to miss Aaron Judge a lot.
1: What do the Yankees have going for them without Judge?
25: Well, their starting pitching is really, really good. Cam Schlittler is the best pitcher in the American League. He's going to win the Cy Young this year, and they can follow him with Max Fried and Gerrit Cole, and we saw what Carlos Rodon did today. Plus, Schlittler against the Red Sox has made four starts. The Red Sox have hit 174 and slugged 302 against him in those four starts. So if the Red Sox, if it ends up Yankees-Red Sox, can go in and steal game one and beat Cam Schlittler, that changes everything. But this rotation is good enough to win a three-game series with all three games at home.
0: Yankees wind up splitting that doubleheader with Tampa Bay on Tuesday. As for the Red Sox, they fall short against the Guardians.
2: Swing and a bouncing ball toward first. Fielded by the second baseman. Running to the bag. Hano! Beat everybody there. Ball game. Nathaniel Lowe slipped and fell. Couldn't get the bouncing ball. Hano charging at second. Nobody at first. And he beats Sogard to the bag to end it. And the Guardians' magic number to clinching a playoff spot down to two. They beat the Red Sox 3-2.
0: Tom Hamilton, WTAM, six straight wins for Cleveland. 3-2 win on Tuesday. Red Sox have lost three straight and eight of the last 12. They went 0-9 with runners in scoring position, third most without a hit this season. Red Sox stumbling to the finish line in the final week of the regular season, but interim manager Chad Tracy does have the interim removed from his title. He's now the manager.
3: The same. You know, I'm obviously there's a large sense of, you know, relief and validation and this happening. But no different as far as, like, how I'll approach the day-to-day and what I've already been doing.
0: Chad Tracy and the Red Sox falling to Cleveland on Tuesday. Speaking of sense of relief, there may be some in Los Angeles. Shohei Ohtani expected to return to the Dodgers lineup on Wednesday. First day he's eligible to be activated off the injured list. Manager Dave Roberts says he looks considerably healthier than he did a couple of weeks ago. Dodgers on the field on Tuesday against the Padres.
4: Now Tommy Edman. He takes a ball low, 1-0. Peralta set, the lefty deals. Fly ball, left field. Long way back is Harris at the wall. He looks up and it's gone. Tommy Edman, his eighth home run of the year. A crackling line drive home run. And now the Dodgers lead 6-0.
0: AM 570 LA Sports. It would be a 7-0 win for the Dodgers as they shut out the Padres. We'll move into a three-way tie for the three National League wildcard spots with the Cubs and the Phillies. Four games ahead of the Diamondbacks for the final National League playoff spot. Padres have their five-game win streak snapped with the shutout loss. Dodgers moving a game behind the Brewers for the best record in Major League Baseball. SportsCenter all night, ESPN Radio.
6: And there is a strong possibility that Jackson Dart is now out for the season. They took Jackson Dart for x-rays last night that came back negative, and they do more testing, including the MRI, and the MRI showed more damage than initially thought.
7: They are not going to be fine. If you don't have the right personnel or personnel you can trust, there's only so much you can do.
0: Jackson Dart injured on the first series of the Giants' Monday night loss to the Rams. That turned the offense over to Jameis Winston. The Rams wind up dominating the game. Giants lose. And then on Tuesday, learned that Jackson Dart may be out longer than they initially anticipated. The test showing more damage than originally was thought could possibly be season ending, which would put the offense in the hands of Jameis Winston, who ESPN analyst Steve Smith said didn't look all that great on Monday.
26: Did you see Jameis come in?
27: No, he
26: didn't save anything. He made it rain more. Yeah, like, go ahead and give me two more Tums, right?
27: That's tough.
26: Because it got really bad. And look, you never want to knock a man while he's down. But Jameis looked like he did not study.
27: Yeah.
26: And he was not prepared, right? In comparison to Drew Lock coming in, right? Carson Wentz coming in.
5: Right.
26: These are guys who have come in.
8: In Jameis' defense, Drew Locke and Carson Wentz had Justin Jefferson
26: yes.
8: and
26: absolutely
8: to throw to. And
26: I'm just talking about preparation, right? Looking prepared. I'm not talking about I'm not talking about the weapons that they do or don't have. And I agree, that is an unfair assessment. However, we are, as backups, you are one play away.
8: Yeah.
26: And that one play away knocked.
8: Yeah.
26: And he was like, who? Me?
5: Yeah.
26: Funny guy?
5: Yeah.
26: Right, you saw him on the sideline. He said, "Man, look, when you start self-talking out loud,
8: it's a little different.
5: I got to get it right."
26: He said, "I got to get it right." That means he wasn't prepared to be in the game, which I understand.
8: And a little different from spraying cologne.
26: Your role as a backup, especially the quarterback.
5: Yeah.
26: Especially the quarterback when you're the backup role. You are the peacemaker. You are the guys that the receivers go to talk to the quarterback, to the offensive coordinator.
5: Right.
26: So
5: get you touches.
26: Give me touches. Understand. So you are used as a measuring stick, a thermometer of the offense to the starting quarterback. So you cannot tell me just because you weren't part of the game plan, you should not be able to execute the game plan. That is unacceptable.
0: Giants went into the season with some high expectations or at least a renewed sense of optimism about the roster, but now, big change coming out of the Monday night loss. ESPN analyst Dan Orlovsky.
9: It's a tough weekend for the NFL, losing Caleb Williams, hopefully not extended period of time. Obviously, Jaden Daniels and Jackson Dart, all young players we all love. The biggest concern then is this was the big jump year. This was the development year. This is his first year on a new offense. But with Malik Nabers, they missed time last year because of injuries, really, for both of them. And so to lose that after what came, you know, the start of the season was so encouraging. It's just heartbreaking news for the Giants and for the NFL and certainly for the development of Jackson Dart.
10: As far as the team's prospects without Dart this season with Jameis Winston, first I'll say I think he's going to play better than what we saw last night when he was thrust into action, just looked completely unprepared for the Rams blitzes that gave him trouble all night. This team has to do two things. They have to run the football better and they have to stop the run. I think what we saw, even with the caveat that I think Winston will be better, this is not a team that's built to play from behind with those skill players. You saw they had to take Patrick Ricard off the field. They have to go more 11 personnel. That's not the world that they want to live in. This still needs to be a run-first football team. And then on the other side, the Rams, Blake Corum and Kyren Williams together averaged nearly 7 yards a carry. And because of that, this is tied to that, the four-man rush against Matthew Stafford, 9% pressure rate. That is inexcusably low. So, and I think that's tied to their inability to stop the run, but they have to be more effective rushing the quarterback because, as we saw, you got no chance against quarterbacks like Matthew Stafford if you can't disrupt him at all. So those two sides, I think the line of scrimmage is where I'm looking. Both sides of the ball have to be better.
11: I'm more interested in the response. I think that team was in shock last night when Jackson Dart went down. And look, we can sit on here as former players, D.O., and talk about, hey, you got to keep playing, you got to keep going. It changes. It changes your mentality. It changes your mindset when you see your guy go down, especially coming off a week where he performed so well, but also showed the maturation of playing quarterback at a very high level. I think for the New York Giants going forward, the best thing about this situation is that they got John Harbaugh in the offseason. Is that they got a competent, experienced head coach that understands how to galvanize a football team in the midst of adversity. Remember, he lost Lamar Jackson a number of times while he was in Baltimore, and Snoop came in and did a really good job. So I think it's about the response for the New York Giants. And they got gettable games in these next few in these next few weeks that they have. So it'll be interesting for me, the response. And two, Jameis Winston has played a lot of football.
10: Yeah.
11: And we understand the Jameis experience is always cliche and fun to say, but he may be protected more with Greg Roman and the way that that this team plays. But to your point, Mina, this defense now has to be what everybody expects them to be up front, for sure.
0: SportsCenter All Night, ESPN Radio. In Washington, Jaden Daniels, dislocated elbow. They're considering the options there. Jackson Dart. Who knows how long he'll be out in New York, if he'll be back at all this season. In Chicago, Caleb Williams, hamstring injury, and backup Tyson Bagent in concussion protocol. Could be Case Keenum Monday night. A lot of change of plans in the first couple of weeks of the season to the guys at PTI.
12: All right, Wilbon, who is the backup quarterback you trust most right now?
13: Well, early this morning,
5: before news overtook events, as we used to say in the real news business, I would have said my man, Tyson Bagent of the Bears, because he's one of these people who I understand he may not have the arm strength, and that's why he wasn't drafted and highly regarded coming out of college, but he just sees the field, and you know this from the preseason games and the times he's been in there. But now he's in concussion protocol, so I can't say Tyson Bagent.
13: Okay.
5: So I'm reduced to two dudes. It's either Drew Lock, who's actually gone out and won a couple of games.
13: Yes.
5: And looks really good for Seattle. Yes. And it looks like they have confidence in him. And I'm going to mention somebody that maybe people don't think of, and that's Mariota. Marcus Mariota, who won a Heisman Trophy about 11 years ago, who steps out there, and it looks like his teammates at least trust him to run a huddle and step back there and run plays. And I'm just going off field, not record, not percentages, no numbers.
13: Okay.
5: I'll take Mariota or Lock, but in reverse order.
13: Yeah, so, I mean, I just have to refute some of these things by bringing in a couple of numbers. Marcus Mariota on this same team last year when Jaden Daniels got hurt the first time was 2-6 as a starter.
5: What was Jaden Daniels' record on that same team?
13: Well, the year before, his record was awful.
5: I'm talking about last year.
13: I'm just saying, 2-6, and Drew Lock, drafted originally by Denver, 8-13 as a starter at Denver. I'm tempted to say Carson Wentz, just because of the body of work. He doesn't seem to lose games, you know what I mean? But I think I need to tell the people out there, your exact quote, as Caleb Williams was being carted off the field, because we were talking. Here's the exact quote.
5: I'm terrified.
13: Season's over. He's out 8-12. I'm turning to the Cubs.
5: Yeah.
13: Now he's day to day or week to week.
5: Not day to day.
13: What do you expect?
5: I don't believe he's going to, this silliness that he might run out there like Willis Reed to play against the Eagles on Monday night. I don't even want to see that.
13: Right.
5: Somebody take his jersey away like they had to take your boy Jackson Dart's jersey off of him and keep it from him. Caleb Williams is a tough dude. He's going to want to go play. No, not for a couple of weeks. I want to see Tyson Bagent. We just gave him a bunch of money last year. We extended him. Yeah. I want to see Tyson Bagent play.
13: Season's over.
5: Okay, it's not over.
13: 8-12.
5: Good. I was terrified. Huh? What do you got? What's your team got? Which one of them? The Jets or the Commanders?
13: Who's a quarterback? You just said you liked Mariota.
5: I do.
13: For the Commanders. Now you're yelling about it. Now you're yelling against
5: him. You like Mariota?
13: What's your team
5: got? Do you like Mariota?
13: I always did. I don't think he's great.
5: We're going out in agreement. That's it. We're done. Back to you.
0: Backup quarterbacks in the spotlight this week, although there's one starter who's good to go. That's next. Sports Center All Night continues. It's ESPN Radio.
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6: 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College football coming off a big weekend. Ole Miss getting that win at home over LSU. Now the Rebels heading into the swamp for a matchup with Florida. Ole Miss coach Pete Golding says there's some daunting stats.
7: They lead the country in forced missed tackles, right? And we're second in the country in missed tackles. And so I think when you, the combination of those two things don't make you sleep well at night, you know, on top of when you look at what really matters in the SEC right now, like teams that won the takeaway battle last week, undefeated, right? 6-0. Teams that won the explosive, 9-0. You know, so the football obviously is going to be very, very important this week and protecting and taking, you know, advantage of it on defense. They're second in the SEC in calls turnovers. So they've done a really good job. They're playing complimentary football. So it's going to be a challenge. We're excited. The Swamp's a really tough place to play.
6: Ole Miss, Florida, Saturday in Gainesville, 3:30 Eastern on ABC. Top-ranked Texas faces Tennessee. That's noon Eastern on ABC. We'll also get the ranked matchup between Texas A&M and LSU, 7:30 Eastern time. NFL this week, Falcons, Packers, they open up the Week 3 schedule on Thursday. Atlanta says quarterback Michael Penix is good to go. As for what he's picked up on the sidelines the past couple of weeks.
8: You do see me on the sidelines, on the tablet. I go talk to Coop, you know, just Jackie was in for a little bit last game, you know, just letting them know things, you know, just giving them tips and reminders from that we had throughout the week, you know, so that whenever they do get in those situations, you know, they can just go out there and play fast, you know. But, you know, it's definitely going to help. You know, I feel like it'll show as well, you know, once I get out there on that field, and it's like, okay, I'm glad I took those mental reps, because now I got it, you know, engraved into my brain, and I can just go out there and have fun and play free.
6: This will be Penix's first start since week 11 last November when he tore his left ACL, had reconstructive surgery a few weeks later, then another procedure to further stabilize the joint. Now he's back, and he gets the start on Thursday against Green Bay.
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9: How good is that?
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6: WNBA Fever beat the Lynx, and Kelsey Mitchell extends her WNBA record streak of 20-point games. Ryan Rucco calling it on ESPN.
11: Boston over to Mitchell. You bet. There it is. 27 straight games with at least 20 points for Kelsey Mitchell.
2: Number 4.
6: Remember when it was the Bears who wanted to be the highest scoring team in history? They're not even the highest scoring team in Chicago this week. White Sox had 8 runs on Sunday, 14 more on Tuesday. ESPN 1000.
12: 2-2 is hammered out into right. It's deep. It is gone. 2-run homer Murakami. 11-4. His 33rd. He has tied Vargas for the team lead.
2: Number 3.
6: Things have tightened back up in the AL West. Houston getting a milestone along the way. KBME 790 AM.
9: Here's the pitch. Breaking ball, whacked to left field. Back on it, Arozarena. That's 200. Walker goes deep. It's a three-run job. Astros lead 4-0 on Kristen Walker's 200th home run of his career.
2: Number two.
6: Speaking of milestones, Phillies' Zach Wheeler, the only pitcher since 1900 with seven consecutive strikeouts to start a game. And in the process, Sports Radio 94 WIP.
9: The righty with a wind. Here's the pitch. Swing and a miss. Struck him out. There's number 2,000 for Zach Wheeler.
13: Wow.
9: 1-2-3 in the first. He strikes out the side, and he becomes the 96th pitcher in Major League history to record 2,000 career strikeouts.
2: Number one.
6: Rays pick up their fifth division title in their franchise history. 620 WDAE.
14: Here it comes. Swing, ground ball to short. Walls has it. Now his throw to first in time. And the Tampa Bay Rays, for the fifth time in franchise history, have just conquered the American League East. There's a new champion in the AL East. In 2026, it is the Tampa Bay Rays.
6: They do it on the arms of Drew Rasmussen, the only pitcher in American League history to make at least a dozen starts after the All-Star break and have his team go undefeated in those starts. His manager, Kevin Cash.
15: Yeah, he was incredible. You know, I comped him to Roy Halladay before the game. And I thought about that. That's putting some pressure on somebody, but he went out there and backed it up for sure. You know, we felt good coming in with Nick and Ras going and know how challenging this club is over here and to win here. But Ras set a tone. No hits through six innings and, you know, some timely hits on our end.
6: He goes 6 2/3, gives up the one hit. 11 strikeouts, improving to 16-5 on the season. Third most wins in Major League Baseball. He's 8-0 with an ERA of 1.86 in his last 12 starts dating back to July 21st. Rays have won all 12 of those starts. Reds shut out the Braves 4-0. Eli De La Cruz 2-for-3 with his 29th homer of the season. Also steals base number 29. 29-29, seeking to become the fourth player in Reds history with a 30-30 season. Shorthanded in New York. That's next. SportsCenter All Night. It's ESPN Radio.
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6: Coming up on SportsCenter All Night. The Rays try to clinch the AL East for the first time in 5 years.
11: Swing line drive up the middle. Base hit into center field. Williams around third. He will score.
6: The Cubs look to punch their ticket to the postseason for the second year in a row.
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13: Yes, he can. 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Coming in to score on the play is Suzuki.
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16: 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Things taking quite a turn Tuesday for fans in New York, and not just Giants fans. That's straight ahead. Major League Baseball with a handful of games remaining in the regular season in New York. Yankees needing a sweep of the Rays in their four-game series in order to stay in contention for the American League East crown. New York with a doubleheader against Tampa Bay on Tuesday, needing that sweep. Game one, 2-0 Yankees shutout win. Rays tying their season low with just three hits. So the Yankees take the series opener. But then,
17: here it comes. Swing ground ball to short. Walls has it. Now his throw to first in time. And the Tampa Bay Rays, for the fifth time in franchise history, have just conquered the American League East. There's a new champion in the AL East. In 2026, it is the Tampa Bay Rays.
16: 620 WDAE Rays with the 6-1 win in game number two of the doubleheader. And the Rays officially clinched the division and home field in the LDS and LCS rounds. Fifth career division title in franchise history and the first since winning back-to-back titles during the COVID years, 20 and 21. Rays 25-1 to win the AL East going into the season at DraftKings. Longest odds of any team in the division. They capture the division with the win over the Yankees. Rays getting their 96th win of the season. Manager Kevin Cash.
18: How do you sum up what your group just accomplished here tonight?
19: Pretty incredible. I mean, the Rays set the tone tonight, but it's been all season long. Our starting pitching, our defense, our timely hitting has come through for us. That's why we're doing this and celebrating.
18: Given the circumstances and the environment, what Rays did tonight, how do you put that into words?
19: Not surprised, because tunnel vision when he gets out of the mound. Doesn't matter where he's pitching, who he's pitching against, he's going to go give his best and give us a really good chance to win.
18: You've managed a lot of talented clubs here in your time with Tampa Bay. What makes this group so uniquely special?
19: The way they are together. You see it. Everybody sees it. Media sees it. We see it as a staff. We see it as a front office. This is a tight-knit group. They do everything together, and they've grown throughout the course of the season.
18: Congratulations, Cashy. A heck of a celebration awaits.
19: Yeah, thank you very much.
16: Rays get the win. They're 96th of the year, tied for the fourth most in franchise history. They're four wins shy of the franchise record of 100, which they set back in 2021. The Yankees, with the loss, out of contention for the division. But by winning the opener of the doubleheader Tuesday, they did clinch the top spot in the wild card standings. So a silver lining to the day. But they fall short in their quest for the division, and they're not going to have Aaron Judge for the wild card round next week.
2: We're planning on him not being a part of that, but we're also at a time of the year. You know, you hear all the time with injuries, we give ranges, 2 to 4 weeks, 4 to 6, you know, all these things. They're ranges for a reason, and we're at a point in the year where, you know, obviously we'd push it a little bit if you know, that was in play. But that's a week away, so, you know, I'm not expecting it, but I'm not ruling it out either.
16: Manager Aaron Boone, no wild card round, but Judge not ruled out completely. That's if there is anything beyond the wild card round. Yankees and Red Sox in the wild card series for a second consecutive year. Without Judge, are any aspirations for a World Series run now out of the question? Don LaGreca from 880 ESPN New York.
3: The American League is so weak, right? I mean, like, listen, Tampa's been good. They won the head-to-head matchups, but the majority of the games that Tampa and the Yankees played this year, Judge was out of the lineup. You know, but, you know, it's the Red Sox, they can throw lefties, and without Judge in the lineup, that's going to be a bit of a problem. I wouldn't be shocked if the Red Sox beat him, and I got to be honest, I wouldn't be shocked if they made it out of the American League. I mean, the American League is not that stout. You know, there's still a possibility of an under 500 team making the playoffs, winning the West, being a wild card team. But as far as winning it all, can they beat a Brewer team? Can they beat a Dodger team? 99 days was the rib injury that Judge was out, and this team could not score. They just couldn't. I mean, and luckily they have a tremendous pitching staff, so they were winning a lot of 1-0, 2-1 games. But, you know, Rice was having an MVP season, being protected by Judge, you know, and then he faltered once Judge went down. I mean, you're talking about Aaron Judge, right? He's, right. I think, the best player in the American League. This might go down as one of the greatest right-handed hitters we've ever seen. So when you lose that in your lineup, it's hard to believe that a championship's on the horizon. But the only reason I won't rule out a World Series is because I just don't have a ton of respect for the other teams in the American League.
16: Hindsight, of course, being 2020, did the Yankees mismanage Judge when he originally returned from the injured list?
3: I think they wanted him to go on an assignment. I mean, okay. Scranton's really close. Somerset's really close. He didn't want to go. He wanted to jump right in. And when you make that kind of money, yeah, and you're the captain of the New York Yankees, I guess you got to listen to what the player wants. So I blame Judge for that, you know, but would it have changed things? I don't know. I mean, it's still baseball, right? You're still swinging a bat in double A, triple A, you know, so I don't know if it would have changed things at all. He wants to play. I think he wants to go out there and play against the Red Sox. I do. I mean, that's the kind of gamer that he is, but sometimes you got to make tough decisions. But as far as how they handled it, it's tough when you pay the guy that kind of money. He could have went to San Francisco for more money. He could have went to San Diego for more money. He wanted to stay with the New York Yankees because he wants to win a championship. And if he wants to play, I can understand Cashman and Boone saying, all right, let's give him that chance. I personally think they would have wanted to send him for a rehab assignment.
16: Judge went back on the injured list on Friday with a right calf strain. Sports Center All Night, ESPN Radio. So the Rays have the AL East. Yankees have the top wild card spot. As for the AL West, Rangers beginning the day with a one-game lead on Houston. But
5: Eovaldi from the belt deals the 1-1. Swing and a drive to left center field. Langford on the run to the track, looking up. It is a one-hopper off the fence. Binge is in. Simeon right behind him. Both score. Alvarez to second with a go-ahead two-run double. And in the sixth inning in Texas, the Mets have a 4-3 lead.
16: 880 ESPN New York. Mets go on to double up the Rangers 6-3. Mets actually staying a game and a half behind the Nationals for last in the NL East. Haven't finished last in a division since 2003. They get the win over the Rangers on Tuesday. Texas, with the loss, they dropped to 78-79 on the year. Worth noting that no division winner since 1969 has had a record under 500, excluding the strike-shortened seasons. So the Rangers lose. The Astros take advantage.
20: Here's the pitch. Breaking ball, whacked to left field. Back on it, Arozarena. That's 200! Walker goes deep. It's a three-run job. Astros lead 4-0 on Christian Walker's 200th home run of his career.
21: 1-0.
20: And that is hammered deep to right. Kiss it goodbye. 10 rows into the lower bowl for Yordan. That's his 41st home run of the season. And the Astros lead is 7-0.
16: KBME 790 AM, 7-0. The final as the Astros beat Seattle. Astros now own the top spot in the American League West. They and the Rangers have the same record on the season, but Houston owns the head-to-head tiebreaker, winning the season series 9-4. So the Astros technically in first place in the division. They snap a three-game losing streak with the win over the Mariners. Yordan Alvarez, 2-for-4 in the win on Tuesday. As you heard, home run number 41 drives in 3 of the 7 runs. Astros, Rangers together atop the division, although, yes, Houston holds the tiebreaker. As for the key to win the division this week, ESPN insider Tim Kirchen.
0: Well, I think we have to keep our eye on Yordan Alvarez of the Astros. He's been the best hitter in the American League this year, leads in hitting, on base, slugging, OPS. He's got a chance to win the Triple Crown, and if he can get really hot this last week of the season, and don't forget, the last 4 games they play are against the A's in Sacramento, where the ball really jumps. So that's what's going to happen for the Astros if they're going to overtake the Rangers. Alvarez is going to have to carry him.
16: They get the win on Tuesday with Alvarez going yard for the 41st time this season. SportsCenter All Night, ESPN Radio. Cubs could have joined the postseason party Tuesday, could have clinched a playoff berth. The easy way to do it would have been just beat the Marlins. They did go 12 innings, but nope.
21: Bases stay loaded. 1-0. Sanoha loops one to the right, falling pretty quickly. That is down for another base hit. Javi comes through like he always does. Line keeps on moving. Burden to score from third. And Javier Sanoha with an RBI single. It's a 4-spot for the Marlins in the 12th. And it's 6-2 over the Cubs.
22: And Cabrera seeing Joe Mack now.
21: And Mack bounces the ball hard up the gut and through for a base hit. 2 runs are going to come in to score. Otto from third, Stowers around from second. It's a 2-run single for Joe Mack. It's 8-2 Marlins on a 6-spot here in the 12th.
16: 104.3 WQAM. Marlins go on to an 8-2 win over the Cubs in 12. Cubs could have clinched a playoff berth with a win. They don't get that. They could have also clinched with a loss by the Diamondbacks, but Arizona won at Colorado 7-2. With the Padres losing in L.A., there's a 3-way tie now among the current National League wildcard teams. Cubs in the loss, Pete Crow Armstrong 2-for-4, couple of walks, stolen base number 39. 45 homers, 39 stolen bases this year. He's one stolen base shy of becoming the third player in baseball history with 45 homers and 40 stolen bases in a season. SportsCenter All Night, ESPN Radio.
23: Dart is hurt and grabbing his leg.
24: And there is a strong possibility that Jackson Dart is now out for the season. Really just terrible news for Dart and New York.
16: There was optimism Monday night. The Giants quarterback Jackson Dart had avoided major issues with his leg after leaving the loss to the Rams during the first series of the game. That was Monday night. Then came the imaging on Tuesday. ESPN's Dan Graziano.
25: Most NFL stadiums don't have MRI machines. They took Jackson Dart for x-rays last night that came back negative, and the feeling around the team was that it wasn't going to be a serious injury. Of course, they come home today, they do more testing, including the MRI, and the MRI showed more damage than initially thought. So while John Harbaugh, their head coach, said earlier today they're still evaluating, still making a decision about what the plan is going forward, it does sound like the news has turned bad today, and that Jackson Dart could be in line to miss significant time, possibly even the remainder of the season.
16: And as for those feelings from Giants coach John Harbaugh,
26: there is an ongoing process of evaluation of the tests. Yeah, that's what's happening right now. So that's what you'd expect. I had the MRI, yes. You know, and then there's consultations and things like that with the doctors. And Jameis is one of our guys who obviously is here for a reason. He's a very good football player, but that would go for any position. Any player on our team, they would be the next person. You know, injuries in the National Football League are part of it.
16: Dart suffering the injury on the opening series of the Monday night loss to the Rams, but now could miss the rest of the year, depending on just how bad things are. Earlier on ESPN Radio, our Freddie Coleman.
27: They are not going
1: to be fine. I get it. They're going to the church of good Jameis is going to be better in terms of being better good Jameis because John Harbaugh is the head coach. Come on now. Yeah, maybe a week of practice, a week's of practice. He's out there, the first teamers. He's going to get more comfortable. But you can have whatever scheme you want. You can have whatever coaching pedigree you want. If you don't have the right personnel or personnel you can trust, there's only so much you can do.
16: Jameis Winston and the Giants offense struggled when Winston took over the offense in the Monday night game. And now Jameis Winston seems to be the guy for the foreseeable future. ESPN Giants reporter Jordan Ronan.
4: They're going to ride with Jameis Winston here. That's what they're set up to do. He was paid just in case something happened in Jackson Dart. He was the contingency. So now you kind of got to ride with it. They just gave him a two-year, $13 million extension within like the last month. So he played terrible yesterday, let's be fair. He was bad. But I think that's part of the Jameis experience, and that's what they paid for. That's the low range of outcomes. There's also a high range of outcomes. He started last year, played really well against the Lions. So you're going to get all over the map, and you'll win some games, but the likelihood is you're going to have a losing season because that's, you know, Jameis Winston, what he's done throughout most of his career, to be frank.
16: That's the situation in New York. There's also a quarterback question in Chicago with Caleb Williams suffering a hamstring injury in Sunday's loss to the Vikings. How about what the Bears need to do to stay on track without Williams? ESPN analyst Jeff Saturday.
7: This is a Ben Johnson question, right? Is how much do you believe in their offense and their ability to score? I think they can balance. They can take pressure off their defense. They can run the ball well. The issue for the Bears is going to be their defense and how can they hold up. I think Ben Johnson finds a way. And I'll tell you, this is a big test for Ben Johnson. And I'm going to say it this way.
1: Okay.
7: When you think about the San Francisco 49ers.
1: Yes.
7: Shanahan finds ways to win without their starting quarterback.
1: Yes. Right?
8: One with Mac Jones.
1: Now in L.A. against the Rams. Yeah.
7: And now you're looking at the Seattle Seahawks, who go 2-0 with Drew Lock. I mean, what, four plays with Darnold or whatever? Like, good coaches find ways to, and good teams find ways to win with their backup. This is Ben Johnson's, like, first test of real adversity, right? What do I do? How do I get my team prepped? So I'm excited to see how he looks in that.
16: Bears playing at home against the Eagles to wrap up Week 3, the Monday night game on ABC and ESPN. Straight ahead, heading towards the playoffs on the hardwood. 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
4: 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Home stretch of the regular season in the WNBA. Top seeds still on the line. Lynx, however, fall behind Indiana early. Fever would lead by as much as 29, so Minnesota sends the starters to the bench before halftime. Indiana closes it out.
5: 14-point Indiana lead. Still a lot of time left. Bibby started 5 of 6 from 3. As Mr. Last Three. Clark comes up with a fourth steal of the day. Clark all the way in. Will lay it home. 37 points for Caitlin Clark. Boston over to Mitchell. You bet. There it is. 27 straight games with at least 20 points. Kelsey Mitchell.
4: 20 points exactly on Tuesday, which does extend her WNBA record streak of 20-point games. She's 27 consecutive. Fever beat the Lynx 96-77. Caitlin Clark with 27 points in the win.
6: Caitlin, this was such a unique game. Your team opens up this huge lead. You play the way you want to in the first half. How hard was it to close out their bench players, their second unit?
7: Yeah, I thought our third quarter was a little bit sloppy, and they went zone, and I think it stopped our flow a little bit, and then we were fouling and not able to play in transition. But you got to give their bench credit. They came in and they fought. I thought it was a good game for us. We got off to a great start, and we were able to find a way to close it and get a big win. It's a big win, and one more. I hope Liv plays, and I think it'll be a fun one.
6: You said that this was a get-right game. Of the things that you did get right, what stood out to you?
7: I thought our pace, I thought our intentionality on the offensive end, and I thought our defense was really good. I thought we were moving with a purpose. When we made errors, we covered for each other. There's still a lot of things we can continue to clean up. I think we need to recognize a little faster when, you know, obviously Bibby was able to knock down quite a few threes and just sloppy in rotations, but we don't want to rotate off of shooters. So just little things like that we need to clean up going into the playoffs, but just proud of this group and thankful for these fans. You know, this is our last home regular season game, so it's fun. The season goes fast, but it's been good.
6: The fans were truly incredible and really celebrated when Kelsey Mitchell got that 20-point. She keeps that long streak alive. Tell me about why is that important that you get that assist and get her those streaks alive?
7: Yeah, I mean, it's awesome how this crowd is, like, really rallied behind Kels, and obviously she's been through a lot of tough times with this organization, and now she gets to play in front of a sold-out crowd every night, and they have her back like no other. Like, these fans truly love this team, and you can feel it every time you're in this gym, so it's really easy for Kelsey to score 20. She does it in her sleep, so just happy for her.
6: Thank you so much, Caitlin.
4: 20 points for 27 consecutive games for Kelsey Mitchell. Caitlin Clark with our Holly Rowe. Clark, 8th game with 20 points, 5 assists, and 5 rebounds this season. Fever beat the Lynx. Minnesota, 19-point loss, but they're still the top seed for the postseason because Golden State could not hold their early lead. Valkyries scoring the game's first 17 points against the Fire, held Portland scoreless until there was nearly 3 minutes left in the first quarter, but Portland came back and took the game to overtime.
8: Four on the shot clock. Carla puts it.
4: The Fire rallying and beating the Valkyries in overtime. The Golden State loss giving Minnesota the one seed. Fire with a 90-82 win. Valkyries led 17-0. Largest scoring streak to start a game in franchise history and longest scoring streak to start a game since the Aces jumped out to a 19-0 lead in a win over the Sun in June of last season. But Golden State falls in overtime. Aces and Sparks.
9: Young, tough shot. She got it. Jackie Young
0: made that look so effortless in doing so with time winding down and Young putting on the moves.
4: Jackie Young, 14 points, 11 assists, seventh double-double this season, most of any in her career. Aces, an 89-7.

0: 79 win. Asia Wilson, 18 points, 10 rebounds. 41st consecutive game with 15 points or more. Mystics, a 10-point win over the Sun. Mystics currently the 6th seed. Mystics' 27th win of the season, most in franchise history. NBA, Raptors, and Kawhi Leonard have a deal. ESPN Shams Charania.
1: Kawhi Leonard has reached agreement on a 2-year, $115 million contract extension with the Toronto Raptors. This reunion will now extend long-term. This gives him 3 years and $165 million total on his Raptors deal. He also does have a player option in 2028, but my understanding is that he fully expects to retire and finish his career in Toronto, and this deal allows him to do that. We know the last 4 months, there was the trade talks that went on for Kawhi Leonard with the Clippers in June. He ends up in Toronto. There was interest from teams like Minnesota and Detroit, but he made it very clear that he would only extend long-term in Toronto among the teams that were interested in him. But there was, of course, the pause that we had from July onward when the league made it clear that the Raptors would take on the onus of any responsibility and discipline for Kawhi Leonard. That ended up in the Clippers getting hit with a hammer. Kawhi Leonard, $700,000 in restitution. He's able to play onward. In between all that, Kawhi Leonard also fired his uncle and business representative, Dennis Robertson, in June, hired a new agent in Harrison Gaines, who now completes this deal. And Kawhi Leonard, I'm told, has made it clear to the Raptors that he wants this to be his last stop. That's very important. That's why they move forward with this deal. And some bookkeeping on this. This is $11 million less than his max. And he also waived a $7.45 million trade kicker to allow the trade to go through.
0: Two-time finals MVP looking to finish his career in Toronto. Who do you trust when you go to the bullpen? That's next. 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
0: New York taking a couple of hits Tuesday. Jackson Dart out for an extended period, if not the season, while Aaron Judge will miss the wild card round. Lynx lose, but end up clinching the top seed when Portland beats Golden State in overtime. Rays clinch the top spot of the American League East.
15: Here it comes. Swing ground ball to short. Walls has it. Now his throw to first in time. And the Tampa Bay Rays, for the fifth time in franchise history, have just conquered the American League East. There's a new champion in the AL East. In 2026, it is the Tampa Bay Rays.
0: They wind up splitting a doubleheader with the Yankees on Tuesday. Yankees took the opener of the doubleheader, but they won. The Rays did. Game two, 6-1 final, and that captures the division for Tampa Bay and their manager, Kevin Cash.
16: Yeah, just proud of him, really proud of him. And that, you know, I reminded Yandy that if he's going to pull out his tomahawk T-bone, we've got three more bites to take out of it. But just incredibly impressed with this group. Not anymore, but yeah. Very impressed, proud of the group, the staff, everybody.
0: Rays 25-1 to win the AL East going into the season. But they now have 96 wins, tied for the fourth most in franchise history, and they get their fifth career division title in franchise history. Rays clinch the division. Yankees, by splitting the doubleheader, do clinch the top spot in the American League wild card. That's the silver lining for the Yankees as they find out that they will be without Aaron Judge for at least the first round of the postseason. Won't have their captain for the wild card round, manager Aaron Boone.
17: Look, we've played much of the year without him, and so, and for the most part, we've done a pretty good job, and so guys are used to it. Obviously, you always want your best player in the mix, but we understand we've got a job to do and an expectation to win, and I think that expectation doesn't change. You know, with or without him, we're expecting to go into the series and know we can beat anyone when we play our game.
0: Yankees, Red Sox in the wild card round next week. No Aaron Judge for the Yankees. ESPN's Tim Kirchen.
18: Well, obviously, this is a big loss for the Yankees. Aaron Judge, when healthy, is the best player in the American League. And this year, they've scored a run fewer per game when he doesn't play as opposed to when he does play. However, after the last injury, the Yankees were prepared for this to happen, to maybe play the wild card series without Aaron Judge. And they played most of the year without him for the most part and done pretty well. And what they did at the trade deadline, they upgraded their offense. So I think they're in a better position to handle this, but there's no way around it. You're going to miss Aaron Judge a lot.
19: What do the Yankees have going for them without Judge?
18: Well, their starting pitching is really, really good. Cam Schlittler is the best pitcher in the American League. He's going to win the Cy Young this year, and they can follow him with Max Fried and Gerrit Cole, and we saw what Carlos Rodon did today. Plus, Schlittler against the Red Sox has made four starts. The Red Sox have hit 174 and slugged 302 against him in those four starts. So, if the Red Sox, if it ends up Yankees-Red Sox, can go in and steal game one and beat Cam Schlittler, that changes everything. But this rotation is good enough to win a three-game series with all three games at home.
0: Yankees wind up splitting that doubleheader with Tampa Bay on Tuesday. As for the Red Sox, they fall short against the Guardians.
20: Swing and a bouncing ball toward first. Fielded by the second baseman. Running to the bag. Hano beat everybody there. Ball game. Nathaniel Lowe slipped and fell. Couldn't get the bouncing ball. Hano charging at second. Nobody at first. And he beats Sogard to the bag to end it. And the Guardians' magic number to clinching a playoff spot down to two. They beat the Red Sox 3-2.
0: Tom Hamilton, WTAM, six straight wins for Cleveland. 3-2 win on Tuesday. Red Sox have lost three straight and eight of the last 12. They went 0-9 with runners in scoring position, third most without a hit this season. Red Sox stumbling to the finish line in the final week of the regular season, but interim manager Chad Tracy does have the interim removed from his title. He's now the manager.
21: The same. You know, I'm obviously there's a large sense of, you know, relief and validation and this happening. But no different as far as, like, how I'll approach the day-to-day and what I've already been doing.
0: Chad Tracy and the Red Sox falling to Cleveland on Tuesday. Speaking of sense of relief, there may be some in Los Angeles. Shohei Ohtani expected to return to the Dodgers lineup on Wednesday. First day he's eligible to be activated off the injured list. Manager Dave Roberts says he looks considerably healthier than he did a couple of weeks ago. Dodgers on the field on Tuesday against the Padres.
22: Now Tommy Edmonds. He takes a ball low, 1-0. Peralta set, the lefty deals. Fly ball, left field. Long way back is Harris at the wall. He looks up and is gone. Tommy Edmonds, eighth home run of the year. A crackling line drive home run. And now the Dodgers lead 6-0.
0: AM 570 LA Sports. It would be a 7-0 win for the Dodgers as they shut out the Padres. We'll move into a three-way tie for the three National League wildcard spots with the Cubs and the Phillies. Four games ahead of the Diamondbacks for the final National League playoff spot. Padres have their five-game win streak snapped with the shutout loss. Dodgers moving a game behind the Brewers for the best record in Major League Baseball. SportsCenter all night, ESPN Radio.
23: And there is a strong possibility that Jackson Dart is now out for the season. They took Jackson Dart for x-rays last night that came back negative, and they do more testing, including the MRI, and the MRI showed more damage than initially thought.
24: They are not going to be fine. If you don't have the right personnel or personnel you can trust, there's only so much you can do.
0: Jackson Dart injured on the first series of the Giants' Monday night loss to the Rams. That turned the offense over to Jameis Winston. The Rams wind up dominating the game. Giants lose. And then on Tuesday, learned that Jackson Dart may be out longer than they initially anticipated. The test showing more damage than originally was thought could possibly be season-ending, which would put the offense in the hands of Jameis Winston, who ESPN analyst Steve Smith said didn't look all that great on Monday.
25: Did you see Jameis come in?
26: Yeah.
25: He didn't save anything. He made it rain more.
26: Yeah,
25: like, go ahead and give me two more Tums, right?
26: That's tough.
25: Because it got really bad. And look, you never want to knock a man while he's down. But Jameis looked like he did not study.
26: Yeah.
25: And he was not prepared, right? In comparison to Drew Lock coming in, right? Carson Wentz coming in.
26: Right.
25: These are guys who have come in.
26: In Jameis' defense, Drew Lock and Carson Wentz had Justin Jefferson.
25: Yes.
26: And
25: absolutely.
26: To throw to. And
25: I'm just talking about preparation, right? Looking prepared. I'm not talking about I'm not talking about the weapons that they do or don't have. And I agree, that is an unfair assessment. However, we are, as backups, you are one play away.
26: Yeah.
25: And that one play away knocked.
26: Yeah.
25: And he was like, who?
26: Yeah.
25: Me?
26: Yeah.
25: Funny guy?
26: Yeah.
25: Right? You saw him on the sideline. He said, man, look, when you start self-talking out loud.
1: It's a little different.
25: Said,
1: I got to get it right.
25: He said, I got to get it right. That means he wasn't prepared to be in the game, which I understand.
1: And a little different from spraying cologne.
25: Your role as a backup.
1: Agreed.
25: Especially the quarterback.
1: Yeah.
25: Especially the quarterback when you're the backup role. You are the peacemaker. You are the guys that the receivers go to talk to the quarterback, to talk to the offensive coordinator.
1: Right.
25: So
1: get you touches.
25: Give me touches. Understand. So you are used as a measuring stick, a thermometer of the offense to the starting quarterback. So you cannot tell me just because you weren't part of the game plan, you should not be able to execute the game plan. That is unacceptable.
0: Giants went into the season with some high expectations or at least a renewed sense of optimism about the roster, but now big change coming out of the Monday night loss. ESPN analyst Dan Orlovsky.
3: It's a tough weekend for the NFL, losing Caleb Williams, hopefully not extended period of time. Obviously, Jaden Daniels and Jackson Dart, all young players we all love. The biggest concern then is this was the big jump year. This was the development year. This is his first year on a new offense, but with Malik Nabers, they missed time last year because of injuries, really, for both of them. And so to lose that after what came, you know, the start of the season was so encouraging. It's just heartbreaking news for the Giants and for the NFL and certainly for the development of Jackson Dart.
4: As far as the team's prospects without Dart this season with Jameis Winston, first I'll say I think he's going to play better than what we saw last night when he was thrust into action, just looked completely unprepared for the Rams blitzes that gave him trouble all night. This team has to do two things. They have to run the football better and they have to stop the run. I think what we saw, even with the caveat that I think Winston will be better, this is not a team that's built to play from behind with those skill players. You saw they had to take Patrick Ricard off the field. They have to go more 11 personnel. That's not the world that they want to live in. This still needs to be a run-first football team. And then on the other side, the Rams, Blake Corum and Kyren Williams, together averaged nearly 7 yards a carry. And because of that, this is tied to that, the four-man rush against Matthew Stafford, 9% pressure rate. That is inexcusably low. So, and I think that's tied to their inability to stop the run, but they have to be more effective rushing the quarterback because, as we saw, you got no chance against quarterbacks like Matthew Stafford if you can't disrupt him at all. So those two sides, I think the line of scrimmage is where I'm looking. Both sides of the ball have to be better.
5: I'm more interested in the response. I think that team was in shock last night when Jackson Dart went down. And look, we can sit on here as former players, D.O., and talk about, hey, you got to keep playing, you got to keep going. It changes. It changes your mentality. It changes your mindset when you see your guy go down, especially coming off a week where he performed so well, but also showed the maturation of playing quarterback at a very high level. I think for the New York Giants going forward, the best thing about this situation is that they got John Harbaugh in the offseason. Is that they got a competent, experienced head coach that understands how to galvanize a football team in the midst of adversity. Remember, he lost Lamar Jackson a number of times while he was in Baltimore, and Snoop came in and did a really good job. So I think it's about the response for the New York Giants. And they got gettable games in these next few in these next few weeks that they have. So it'll be interesting for me, the response. And two, Jameis Winston has played a lot of football. Yeah. And we understand the Jameis experience is always cliche and fun to say, but he may be protected more with Greg Roman and the way that that this team plays. But to your point, Mina, this defense now has to be what everybody expects them to be up front for sure.
0: SportsCenter all night, ESPN Radio in Washington. Jaden Daniels, dislocated elbow. They're considering the options there. Jackson Dart. Who knows how long he'll be out in New York, if he'll be back at all this season. In Chicago, Caleb Williams, hamstring injury, and backup Tyson Bagent in concussion protocol. Could be Case Keenum Monday night. A lot of change of plans in the first couple of weeks of the season to the guys at PTI.
6: All right, Wilbon, who is the backup quarterback you trust most right now?
7: Well, early this morning, before news overtook events, as we used to say in the real news business, I would have said my man, Tyson Bagent of the Bears, because he's one of these people who I understand he may not have the arm strength, and that's why he wasn't drafted and highly regarded coming out of college, but he just sees the field, and you know this from the preseason games and the times he's been in there, but now he's in concussion protocol, so I can't say Tyson Bagent.
6: Okay.
7: So I'm reduced to two dudes. It's either Drew Lock, who's actually gone out and won a couple of games.
6: Yes.
7: It looks really good for Seattle, and it looks like they have confidence in him. And I'm going to mention somebody that maybe people don't think of, and that's Mariota. Marcus Mariota, who won a Heisman Trophy about 11 years ago, who steps out there, and it looks like his teammates at least trust him to run a huddle and step back there and run plays. And I'm just going off feel, not record, not percentages, no numbers.
8: Okay.
7: I'll take Mariota or Locke, but in reverse order.
8: Yeah, so, I mean, I just have to refute some of these things by bringing in a couple of numbers. Marcus Mariota on this same team last year when Jaden Daniels got hurt the first time was 2-6 as a starter.
7: What was Jaden Daniels' record on that same team?
8: Well, the year before, his record was awful.
7: I'm talking about last year.
8: I'm just saying, 2-6, and Drew Lock, drafted originally by Denver, 8-13 as a starter at Denver. I'm tempted to say Carson Wentz, just because of the body of work, he doesn't seem to lose games, you know what I mean? But I think I need to tell the people out there, your exact quote, as Caleb Williams was being carted off the field, because we were talking. Here's the exact quote.
7: I'm terrified.
8: Season's over. He's out 8-12. I'm turning to the Cubs.
7: Yeah.
8: Now he's day to day or week to week.
7: Not day to day.
8: What do you expect?
7: I don't believe he's going to, this silliness that he might run out there like Willis Reed to play against the Eagles on Monday night. I don't even want to see that.
8: Right.
7: Somebody take his jersey away like they had to take your boy Jackson Dart's jersey off of him and keep it from him. Caleb Williams is a tough dude. He's going to want to go play. No, not for a couple of weeks. I want to see Tyson Bagent. We just gave him a bunch of money last year. We extended him. Yeah. I want to see Tyson Bagent play.
8: Season's over.
7: Okay, it's not over.
8: 8-12.
7: Good. I was terrified. Huh? What do you got? What's your team got? Which one of them? The Jets or the Commanders?
8: You just said you like Mariota for the Commanders. Now you're yelling about it. Now you're yelling against
7: him. You like Mariota?
8: What's your team
7: got? Do you like Mariota?
8: I always did. I don't think he's great.
7: We're going out in agreement. That's it. We're done. Back to you.
0: Backup quarterbacks in the spotlight this week, although there's one starter who's good to go. That's next. SportsCenter All Night continues. It's ESPN Radio.
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0: 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College football coming off a big weekend. Ole Miss getting that win over LSU. Now the Rebels heading to the Swamp in a matchup with Florida. Ole Miss coach Pete Golding says, yeah, there's some daunting stats.
18: Well, I don't know if you've seen the stat, but they lead the country in forced missed tackles, right? And we're second in the country in missed tackles. And so I think when you, the combination of those two things don't make you sleep well at night, you know, on top of when you look at what really matters in the SEC right now, like teams that won the takeaway battle last week, undefeated, right? 6-0. Teams that won the explosive, 9-0. You know, so the football obviously is going to be very, very important this week and protecting and taking, you know, advantage of it on defense. They're second in the SEC in calls turnovers. So they've done a really good job. They're playing complimentary football. So it's going to be a challenge. We're excited. The Swamp's a really tough place to play. Like I said, we lost in 24 down there being ranked. And I remember going in there at number one at Alabama, and it's a one possession game late, you know, and you're sneaking out of there. So a lot of respect for Coach Summer on that team, and it's going to have to be a battle.
0: Number four, Ole Miss. Number 21, Florida. Saturday in Gainesville, 3:30 Eastern on ABC. We'll also see top-ranked Texas facing Tennessee at noon Eastern on ABC. Texas A&M and LSU, 7:30 Eastern time. NFL, Falcons, Packers open up Week 3 Thursday. Atlanta says quarterback Michael Penix is good to go. As for what he's picked up on the sidelines the past couple of weeks.
19: You do see me on the sidelines, on the tablet. I go talk to Coop, you know, just Jackie was in for a little bit last game, you know, just letting them know things, you know, just giving them tips and reminders from that we had throughout the week, you know, so that whenever they do get in those situations, you know, they can just go out there and play fast, you know. But, you know, it's definitely going to help. You know, I feel like it'll show as well, you know, once I get out there on that field, and it's like, okay, I'm glad I took those mental reps, because now I got it, you know, engraved into my brain, and I can just go out there and have fun and play free.
0: Michael Penix getting the start for the Falcons this week, Week 3 for Atlanta. 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Baseball, Reds, a 4-0 shutout of the Braves. Ellie De La Cruz, 2-for-3 with home run number 29, drives in a couple, has his 29th stolen base as well. 29 homers, 29 stolen bases on the season. He's seeking to become the fourth player in Reds history to have a 30-30 season.
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0: WNBA Fever beat the Lynx, and Kelsey Mitchell extends her WNBA record streak of 20-point games. Ryan Rucco calling it on ESPN.
28: Boston over to Mitchell. You bet. There it is. 27 straight games with at least 20 points for Kelsey Mitchell.
15: Number 4.
0: Remember when it was the Bears who wanted to be the highest scoring team in history? They're not even the highest scoring team in Chicago this week. White Sox had 8 runs on Sunday, 14 more on Tuesday. ESPN 1000.
1: 2-2 is hammered out into right. It's deep. It is gone. Two-run homer, Murakami. 11-4. His 33rd. He has tied Vargas for the team lead.
3: Number three.
0: Things have tightened back up in the AL West. Houston getting a milestone along the way. KBME 790 AM.
21: Here's the pitch. Breaking ball. Whacked to left field. Back on it to Rosarena. That's 200. Walker goes deep. It's a three-run job. Astros lead 4-0 on Kristen Walker's 200th home run of his career.
3: Number two.
0: Speaking of milestones, Phillies' Zach Wheeler, the only pitcher since 1900 with seven consecutive strikeouts to start a game. And in the process, Sports Radio 94 WIP.
22: The righty with a wind. Here's the pitch. Swing and a miss. Struck him out. There's number 2,000 for Zach Wheeler.
21: Wow.
22: 1-2-3 in the first. He strikes out the side, and he becomes the 96th pitcher in Major League history to record 2,000 career strikeouts.
3: Number one.
0: Rays pick up their fifth division title in their franchise history. 620 WDAE.
23: Here it comes. Swing ground ball to short. Walls has it. Now his throw to first in time. And the Tampa Bay Rays, for the fifth time in franchise history, have just conquered the American League East. There's a new champion in the AL East. In 2026, it is the Tampa Bay Rays.
0: They capture the division on an outstanding outing from Drew Rasmussen, the only pitcher in American League history to make at least a dozen starts after the All-Star break and have his team go undefeated in those starts. Manager Kevin Cash.
24: Yeah, he was incredible. You know, I comped him to Roy Halladay before the game. And I thought about that. That's putting some pressure on somebody, but he went out there and backed it up for sure. You know, we felt good coming in with Nick and Ras going and know how challenging this club is over here and to win here. But Ras set a tone. No hits through six innings and, you know, some timely hits on our end.
0: Wound up going 6 2/3, gave up the one hit, 11 strikeouts, and he improves to 16-5 on the season. Third most wins in Major League Baseball behind Christopher Sanchez and Sonny Gray. Rays wrapping up the division. Yankees do clinch the top wild card spot, but they'll be short come the postseason. That's next. It's ESPN Radio.
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16: The Rays try to clinch the AL East for the first time in 5 years.
36: Swing line drive up the middle. Base hit into center field. Williams around third. He will score.
16: The Cubs look to punch their ticket to the postseason for the second year in a row.
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36: Yes, he can. Base hit to right. Coming in to score on the play is Suzuki.
16: The Giants get bad news about their starting quarterback.
38: I think for the New York Giants going forward, the best thing about this situation is that they got John Harbaugh in the offseason.
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39: Clark all the way in. 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
0: Locking things up on the diamond. 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Things taking quite a turn Tuesday for fans in New York, and not just Giants fans. That's straight ahead. Major League Baseball with a handful of games remaining in the regular season in New York. Yankees needing a sweep of the Rays in their four-game series in order to stay in contention for the American League East crown. New York with a doubleheader against Tampa Bay on Tuesday, needing that sweep. Game one, 2-0 Yankees shutout win. Rays tying their season low with just three hits. So the Yankees take the series opener. But then,
23: here it comes. Swing ground ball to short. Walls has it. Now his throw to first in time. And the Tampa Bay Rays, for the fifth time in franchise history, have just conquered the American League East. There's a new champion in the AL East. In 2026, it is the Tampa Bay Rays.
0: 620 WDAE Rays with the 6-1 win in game number two of the doubleheader. And the Rays officially clinched the division and home field in the LDS and LCS rounds, fifth career division title in franchise history and the first since winning back-to-back titles during the COVID years, 20 and 21. Rays 25-1 to win the AL East going into the season at DraftKings, longest odds of any team in the division. They captured the division with the win over the Yankees, Rays getting their 96th win of the season, manager Kevin Cash.
1: How do you sum up what your group just accomplished here tonight?
3: Pretty incredible. I mean, the Rats set the tone tonight, but it's been all season long. Our starting pitching, our defense, our timely hitting has come through for us. That's why we're doing this and celebrating.
1: Given the circumstances and the environment, what Rats did tonight, how do you put that into words?
3: Not surprised, because he's so, you know, he's so tunnel vision when he gets out of the mound. Doesn't matter where he's pitching, who he's pitching against, he's going to go give his best and give us a really good chance to win.
1: You've managed a lot of talented clubs here in your time with Tampa Bay. What makes this group so uniquely special?
3: The way they are together. You see it. Everybody sees it. Media sees it. We see it as a staff. We see it as a front office. This is a tight-knit group. They do everything together, and they've grown throughout the course of the season.
1: Congratulations, Cashy. A heck of a celebration awaits.
3: Yeah, thank you very much.
0: Rays get the win. They're 96th of the year, tied for the fourth most in franchise history. They're four wins shy of the franchise record of 100, which they set back in 2021. The Yankees, with the loss, out of contention for the division. But by winning the opener of the doubleheader Tuesday, they did clinch the top spot in the wild card standings. So a silver lining to the day. But they fall short in their quest for the division, and they're not going to have Aaron Judge for the wild card round next week.
4: We're planning on him not being a part of that, but we're also at a time of the year. You know, you hear all the time with injuries, we give ranges, 2 to 4 weeks, 4 to 6, you know, all these things. They're ranges for a reason, and we're at a point in the year where, you know, obviously we'd push it a little bit if you know, that was in play. But that's a week away, so, you know, I'm not expecting it, but I'm not ruling it out either.
0: Manager Aaron Boone, no wild card round, but Judge not ruled out completely. That's if there is anything beyond the wild card round. Yankees and Red Sox in the wild card series for a second consecutive year. Without Judge, are any aspirations for a World Series run now out of the question? Don LaGreca from 880 ESPN New York.
13: The American League is so weak, right? I mean, like, listen, Tampa's been good. They won the head-to-head matchups, but the majority of the games that Tampa and the Yankees played this year, Judge was out of the lineup. You know, but, you know, it's the Red Sox, they could throw lefties, and without Judge in the lineup, that's going to be a bit of a problem. I wouldn't be shocked if the Red Sox beat them, and I got to be honest, I wouldn't be shocked if they made it out of the American League. I mean, the American League is not that stout. You know, there's still the possibility of an under 500 team making the playoffs, winning the West, being a wild card team. But as far as winning it all, can they beat a Brewer team? Can they beat a Dodger team? 99 days was the rib injury that Judge was out, and this team could not score. They just couldn't. I mean, and luckily they have a tremendous pitching staff, so they were winning a lot of 1-0, 2-1 games. But, you know, Rice was having an MVP season, being protected by Judge, you know, and then he faltered once Judge went down. I mean, you're talking about Aaron Judge, right? He's, right. I think, the best player in the American League. This might go down as one of the greatest right-handed hitters we've ever seen. So when you lose that in your lineup, it's hard to believe that a championship's on the horizon. But the only reason I won't rule out a World Series is because I just don't have a ton of respect for the other teams in the American League.
0: Hindsight, of course, being 2020, did the Yankees mismanage Judge when he originally returned from the injured list?
13: I think they wanted him to go on an assignment. I mean, okay. Scranton's really close. Somerset's really close. He didn't want to go. He wanted to jump right in. And when you make that kind of money, yeah, and you're the captain of the New York Yankees, I guess you got to listen to what the player wants. So I blame Judge for that, you know, but would it have changed things? I don't know. I mean, it's still baseball, right? You're still swinging a bat in double A, triple A, you know, so I don't know if it would have changed things at all. He wants to play. I think he wants to go out there and play against the Red Sox. I do. I mean, that's the kind of gamer that he is, but sometimes you got to make tough decisions. But as far as how they handled it, it's tough when you pay the guy that kind of money. He could have went to San Francisco for more money. He could have went to San Diego for more money. He wanted to stay with the New York Yankees because he wants to win a championship. And if he wants to play, I can understand Cashman and Boone saying, all right, let's give him that chance. I personally think they would have wanted to send him for a rehab assignment.
0: Judge went back on the injured list on Friday with a right calf strain. Sports Center All Night, ESPN Radio. So the Rays have the AL East. Yankees have the top wild card spot. As for the AL West, Rangers beginning the day with a one-game lead on Houston. But
15: Eovaldi from the belt deals the 1-1. Swing and a drive to left center field. Langford on the run to the track, looking up. It is a one-hopper off the fence. Binge is in. Simeon right behind him. Both score. Alvarez to second with a go-ahead two-run double. And in the sixth inning in Texas, the Mets have a 4-3 lead.
0: 880 ESPN New York. Mets go on to double up the Rangers 6-3. Mets actually staying a game and a half behind the Nationals for last in the NL East. Haven't finished last in a division since 2003. They get the win over the Rangers on Tuesday. Texas, with the loss, they drop to 78-79 on the year. Worth noting that no division winner since 1969 has had a record under 500, excluding the strike-shortened seasons. So the Rangers lose. The Astros take advantage.
2: Here's the pitch. Breaking ball. Whacked to left field. Back on it to Rosarena. That's 200! Walker goes deep. It's a three-run job. Astros lead 4-0 on Christian Walker's 200th home run of his career.
5: 1-0.
2: And that is hammered. Deep to right. Kiss it goodbye. 10 rows into the lower bowl for Yordan. That's his 41st home run of the season. And the Astros lead is 7-0.
0: KBME 790 AM, 7-0. The final is the Astros beat Seattle. Astros now own the top spot in the American League West. They and the Rangers have the same record on the season, but Houston owns the head-to-head tiebreaker, winning the season series 9-4. So the Astros technically in first place in the division. They snap a three-game losing streak with the win over the Mariners. Yordan Alvarez, 2-for-4 in the win on Tuesday. As you heard, home run number 41 drives in 3 of the 7 runs. Astros, Rangers together atop the division, although, yes, Houston holds the tiebreaker. As for the key to win the division this week, ESPN insider Tim Kirkjian.
6: Well, I think we have to keep our eye on Yordan Alvarez of the Astros. He's been the best hitter in the American League this year, leads in hitting, on base, slugging, OPS. He's got a chance to win the Triple Crown, and if he can get really hot this last week of the season, and don't forget, the last 4 games they play are against the A's in Sacramento, where the ball really jumps. So that's what's going to have to happen for the Astros if they're going to overtake the Rangers. Alvarez is going to have to carry him.
0: They get the win on Tuesday with Alvarez going yard for the 41st time this season. SportsCenter All Night, ESPN Radio. Cubs could have joined the postseason party Tuesday, could have clinched a playoff berth. The easy way to do it would have been just beat the Marlins. They did go 12 innings, but nope.
5: Bases stay loaded. 1-0. Sanoja loops one to the right, falling pretty quickly. That is down for another base hit. Javi comes through like he always does. Line keeps on moving. Burden to score from third. And Javier Sanoja with an RBI single. It's a 4 spot for the Marlins in the 12th. And it's 6-2 over the Cubs.
7: And Cabrera seeing Joe Mack now.
5: And Mack bounces the ball hard up the gut and through for a base hit. 2 runs are going to come in to score. Otto from third, Stowers around from second. It's a 2-run single for Joe Mack. It's 8-2 Marlins on a 6th spot here in the 12th.
0: 104.3 WQAM. Marlins go on to an 8-2 win over the Cubs in 12. Cubs could have clinched a playoff berth with a win. They don't get that. They could have also clinched with a loss by the Diamondbacks, but Arizona won at Colorado 7-2. With the Padres losing in L.A., there's a 3-way tie now among the current National League wildcard teams. Cubs in the loss, Pete Crow Armstrong 2-for-4, a couple of walks, stolen base number 39. 45 homers, 39 stolen bases this year. He's one stolen base shy of becoming the third player in baseball history with 45 homers and 40 stolen bases in a season. SportsCenter All Night, ESPN Radio.
8: Dart is hurt and grabbing his leg.
18: And there is a strong possibility that Jackson Dart is now out for the season. Really just terrible news for Dart and Neil.
0: There was optimism Monday night. The Giants quarterback Jackson Dart had avoided major issues with his leg after leaving the loss to the Rams during the first series of the game. That was Monday night. Then came the imaging on Tuesday. ESPN's Dan Graziano.
19: Most NFL stadiums don't have MRI machines. They took Jackson Dart for x-rays last night. They came back negative, and the feeling around the team was that it wasn't going to be a serious injury. Of course, they come home today. They do more testing, including the MRI, and the MRI showed more damage than initially thought. So while John Harbaugh, their head coach, said earlier today they're still evaluating, still making a decision about what the plan is going forward, it does sound like the news has turned bad today. and that Jackson Dart could be in line to miss significant time, possibly even the remainder of the season.
0: And as for those feelings from Giants coach John Harbaugh,
9: there is an ongoing process of evaluation of the tests. Yeah, that's what's happening right now. So that's what you'd expect. I had the MRI, yes. You know, and then there's consultations and things like that with the doctors. And Jameis is one of our guys who obviously is here for a reason. He's a very good football player, but that would go for any position, any player on our team. They would be the next person. You know, injuries in the National Football League are part of it.
0: Dart suffering the injury on the opening series of the Monday night loss to the Rams, but now could miss the rest of the year, depending on just how bad things are. Earlier on ESPN Radio, our Freddie Coleman.
10: They are not going to be fine. I get it. They're going to the church of good Jameis is going to be better in terms of being better good Jameis because John Harbaugh is the head coach. Come on now. Yeah, maybe a week of practice, a week's of practice. He's out there the first teamers. He's going to get more comfortable. But you can have whatever scheme you want. You can have whatever coaching pedigree you want. If you don't have the right personnel or personnel you can trust, there's only so much you can do.
0: Jameis Winston and the Giants offense struggled when Winston took over the offense in the Monday night game. And now Jameis Winston seems to be the guy for the foreseeable future. ESPN Giants reporter Jordan Ronan.
11: They're going to ride with Jameis Winston here. That's what they're set up to do. He was paid just in case something happened to Jackson Dart. He was the contingency. So now you kind of got to ride with it. They just gave him a two-year, $13 million extension within like the last month. So he played terrible yesterday, let's be fair. He was bad. But I think that's part of the Jameis experience, and that's what they paid for. That's the low range of outcomes. There's also a high range of outcomes. He started last year, played really well against the Lions. So you're going to get all over the map, and you'll win some games, but the likelihood is you're going to have a losing season because that's, you know, Jameis Winston, what he's done throughout most of his career, to be frank.
0: That's the situation in New York. There's also a quarterback question in Chicago with Caleb Williams suffering a hamstring injury in Sunday's loss to the Vikings. How about what the Bears need to do to stay on track without Williams, ESPN analyst Jeff Saturday.
12: This is a Ben Johnson question, right? Is how much do you believe in their offense and their ability to score? I think they can balance. They can take pressure off their defense. I think they can run the ball well. The issue for the Bears is going to be their defense and how can they hold up. I think Ben Johnson finds a way. And I'll tell you, this is a big test for Ben Johnson. And I'm going to say it this way.
14: Okay.
12: When you think about the San Francisco 49ers.
14: Yes.
12: Shanahan finds ways to win without their starting quarterback.
14: Yes. Right? Well, with Mac Jones.
12: Now
14: last year exactly in right. L.A. against
12: that's
14: the Rams.
12: Right.
14: Yeah.
12: And now you're looking at the Seattle Seahawks, who go 2-0 with Drew Lock. I mean, what, four plays with Darnold or whatever? Like, good coaches find ways to, and good teams find ways to win with their backup. This is Ben Johnson's, like, first test of real adversity, right? What do I do? How do I get my team prepped? So I'm excited to see how he looks in that.
0: Bears playing at home against the Eagles to wrap up week three, the Monday night game on ABC and ESPN. Straight ahead, heading towards the playoffs on the hardwood. SportsCenter All Night continues. It's ESPN Radio.
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0: fall behind Indiana early. Fever would lead by as much as 29, so Minnesota sends the starters to the bench before halftime. Indiana closes it out.
1: 14-point Indiana lead. Still a lot of time left. Bibby started 5 of 6 from 3, has missed her last 3. Clark comes up with a fourth steal of the day. Clark all the way in. Will lay it home. 37 points for Caitlin Clark. Boston over to Mitchell. You bet. There it is. 27 straight games with at least 20 points. Kelsey Mitchell.
0: 20 points exactly on Tuesday, which does extend her WNBA record streak of 20-point games to 27 consecutive. Fever beat the Lynx 96-77. Caitlin Clark with 27 points in the win.
2: Caitlin, this was such a unique game. Your team opens up this huge lead. You play the way you want to in the first half. How hard was it to close out their bench players, their second unit?
3: Yeah, I thought our third quarter was a little bit sloppy, and they went zone, and I think it stopped our flow a little bit, and then we were fouling and not able to play in transition. But you got to give their bench credit. They came in and they fought. I thought it was a good game for us. We got off to a great start, and we were able to find a way to close it and get a big win. It's a big win, and one more. I hope Liv plays, and I think it'll be a fun one.
2: You said that this was a get-right game. Of the things that you did get right, what stood out to you?
3: I thought our pace, I thought our intentionality on the offensive end, and I thought our defense was really good. I thought we were moving with a purpose. When we made errors, we covered for each other. There's still a lot of things we can continue to clean up. I think we need to recognize a little faster when, you know, obviously Bibby was able to knock down quite a few threes and just sloppy in rotations where we don't want to rotate off of shooters. So just little things like that we need to clean up going into the playoffs, but just proud of this group and thankful for these fans. You know, this is our last home regular season game, so it's fun. The season goes fast, but it's been good.
2: The fans were truly incredible and really celebrated when Kelsey Mitchell got that 20-point. She keeps that long streak alive. Tell me about why is that important that you get that assist and get her those streaks alive?
3: Yeah, I mean, it's awesome how this crowd is, like, really rallied behind Kelsey, and obviously she's been through a lot of tough times with this organization, and now she gets to play in front of a sold-out crowd every night, and they have her back like no other. Like, these fans truly love this team, and you can feel it every time you're in this gym. So it's really easy for Kelsey to score 20. She does it in her sleep, so just happy for her.
2: Thank you so much, Caitlin.
0: 20 points for 27 consecutive games for Kelsey Mitchell. Caitlin Clark with our Holly Rowe. Clark, 8th game with 20 points, 5 assists, and 5 rebounds this season. Fever beat the Lynx. Minnesota, 19-point loss, but they're still the top seed for the postseason because Golden State could not hold their early lead. Valkyries scoring the game's first 17 points against the Fire, held Portland scoreless until there was nearly 3 minutes left in the first quarter, but Portland came back and took the game to overtime.
4: For the shot clock.
0: Fire rallying and beating the Valkyries in overtime. The Golden State loss giving Minnesota the one seed. Fire with a 90-82 win. Valkyries led 17-0. Largest scoring streak to start a game in franchise history and longest scoring streak to start a game since the Aces jumped out to a 19-0 lead in a win over the Sun in June of last season. But Golden State falls in overtime. Aces and Sparks.
5: Young, tough shot. She got it. Jackie Young made that look so effortless in doing so with time winding down and Young putting on the moves.
0: Jackie Young, 14 points, 11 assists, 7th double-double this season, most of any in her career. Aces, an 89-79 win. Asia Wilson, 18 points, 10 rebounds, 41st consecutive game with 15 points or more. Mystics, a 10-point win over the Sun. Mystics currently the 6th seed. Mystics, 27th win of the season, most in franchise history. NBA, Raptors, and Kawhi Leonard have a deal. ESPN, Shams Charania.
6: Kawhi Leonard has reached agreement on a 2-year, $115 million contract extension with the Toronto Raptors. This reunion will now extend long-term. This gives him 3 years and $165 million total on his Raptors deal. He also does have a player option in 2028, but my understanding is that he fully expects to retire and finish his career in Toronto, and this deal allows him to do that. We know the last 4 months, there was the trade.

0: talks that went on for Kawhi Leonard with the Clippers in June. He ends up in Toronto. There was interest from teams like Minnesota and Detroit, but he made it very clear that he would only extend long-term in Toronto among the teams that were interested in him. But there was, of course, the pause that we had from July onward when the league made it clear that the Raptors would take on the onus of any responsibility and discipline for Kawhi Leonard. That ended up in the Clippers getting hit with a hammer. Kawhi Leonard, $700,000 in restitution. He's able to play onward. In between all that, Kawhi Leonard also fired his uncle and business representative, Dennis Robertson, in June, hired a new agent in Harrison Gaines, who now completes this deal. And Kawhi Leonard, I'm told, has made it clear to the Raptors that he wants this to be his last stop. That's very important. That's why they move forward with this deal. And some bookkeeping on this. This is $11 million less than his max. And he also waived a $7.45 million trade kicker to allow the trade to go through.
1: Two-time finals MVP looking to finish his career in Toronto. Who do you trust when you go to the bullpen? That's next. SportsCenter All Night. It's ESPN Radio.
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1: New York taking a couple of hits Tuesday. Jackson Dart out for an extended period, if not the season, while Aaron Judge will miss the wild card round. Lynx lose, but end up clinching the top seed when Portland beats Golden State in overtime. Rays clinch the top spot of the American League East.
14: Here it comes. Swing ground ball to short. Walls has it. Now his throw to first in time. And the Tampa Bay Rays, for the fifth time in franchise history, have just conquered the American League East. There's a new champion in the AL East. In 2026, it is the Tampa Bay Rays.
1: They wind up splitting a doubleheader with the Yankees on Tuesday. Yankees took the opener of the doubleheader, but they won. The Rays did. Game two, 6-1 final, and that captures the division for Tampa Bay and their manager, Kevin Cash.
15: Yeah, just proud of him, really proud of him. And that, you know, I reminded Yandy that if he's going to pull out his tomahawk T-bone, we got three more bites to take out of it. But just incredibly impressed with this group. Yeah! Not anymore, but yeah. Very impressed, proud of the group, the staff, everybody.
1: Rays 25-1 to win the AL East going into the season. But they now have 96 wins, tied for the fourth most in franchise history, and they get their fifth career division title in franchise history. Rays clinch the division. Yankees, by splitting the doubleheader, do clinch the top spot in the American League wild card. That's the silver lining for the Yankees as they find out that they will be without Aaron Judge for at least the first round of the postseason. Won't have their captain for the wild card round, manager Aaron Boone.
16: Look, we've played much of the year without him, and so, and for the most part, we've done a pretty good job, and so guys are used to it. Obviously, you always want your best player in the mix, but we understand we've got a job to do and an expectation to win, and I think that expectation doesn't change. You know, with or without him, we're expecting to go into the series and know we can beat anyone when we play our game.
1: Yankees, Red Sox in the wild card round next week. No Aaron Judge for the Yankees. ESPN's Tim Kirchen.
17: Well, obviously, this is a big loss for the Yankees. Aaron Judge, when healthy, is the best player in the American League. And this year, they've scored a run fewer per game when he doesn't play as opposed to when he does play. However, after the last injury, the Yankees were prepared for this to happen, to maybe play the wild card series without Aaron Judge. And they played most of the year without him for the most part and done pretty well. And what they did at the trade deadline, they upgraded their offense. So I think they're in a better position to handle this, but there's no way around it. You're going to miss Aaron Judge a lot.
18: What do the Yankees have going for them without Judge?
17: Well, their starting pitching is really, really good. Cam Schlittler is the best pitcher in the American League. He's going to win the Cy Young this year, and they can follow him with Max Fried and Gerrit Cole, and we saw what Carlos Rodon did today. Plus, Schlittler against the Red Sox has made four starts. The Red Sox have hit 174 and slugged 302 against him in those four starts. So if the Red Sox, if it ends up Yankees-Red Sox, can go in and steal game one and beat Cam Schlittler, that changes everything. But this rotation is good enough to win a three-game series with all three games at home.
1: Yankees wind up splitting that doubleheader with Tampa Bay on Tuesday. As for the Red Sox, they fall short against the Guardians.
19: Swing and a bouncing ball toward first. Fielded by the second baseman. Running to the bag. Hano beat everybody there. Ball game. Nathaniel Lowe slipped and fell. Couldn't get the bouncing ball. Hano charging at second. Nobody at first. And he beats Sogard to the bag to end it. And the Guardians' magic number to clinching a playoff spot down to two. They beat the Red Sox 3-2.
1: Tom Hamilton, WTAM, six straight wins for Cleveland. 3-2 win on Tuesday. Red Sox have lost three straight and eight of the last 12. They went 0-9 with runners in scoring position, third most without a hit this season. Red Sox stumbling to the finish line in the final week of the regular season, but interim manager Chad Tracy does have the interim removed from his title. He's now the manager.
20: The same. You know, I'm obviously there's a large sense of, you know, relief and validation and this happening, but no different as far as like how I'll approach the day-to-day and what I've already been doing.
1: Chad Tracy and the Red Sox falling to Cleveland on Tuesday. Speaking of sense of relief, there may be some in Los Angeles. Shohei Ohtani expected to return to the Dodgers lineup on Wednesday. First day he's eligible to be activated off the injured list. Manager Dave Roberts says he looks considerably healthier than he did a couple of weeks ago. Dodgers on the field on Tuesday against the Padres.
21: Now Tommy Edman. He takes a ball low 1-0. Peralta set. The lefty deals. Fly ball left field. Long way back is Harris at the wall. He looks up and it's gone. Tommy Edman, his eighth home run of the year. A crackling line drive home run. And now the Dodgers lead 6-0.
1: AM 570 LA Sports. It would be a 7-0 win for the Dodgers as they shut out the Padres. We'll move into a three-way tie for the three National League wildcard spots with the Cubs and the Phillies. Four games ahead of the Diamondbacks for the final National League playoff spot. Padres had their five-game win streak snapped with the shutout loss. Dodgers moving a game behind the Brewers for the best record in Major League Baseball. SportsCenter all night, ESPN Radio.
22: And there is a strong possibility that Jackson Dart is now out for the season. They took Jackson Dart for x-rays last night that came back negative, and they do more testing, including the MRI, and the MRI showed more damage than initially thought.
23: They are not going to be fine. If you don't have the right personnel or personnel you can trust, there's only so much you can do.
1: Jackson Dart injured on the first series of the Giants' Monday night loss to the Rams. That turned the offense over to Jameis Winston. The Rams wind up dominating the game. Giants lose. And then on Tuesday, learned that Jackson Dart may be out longer than they initially anticipated. The test showing more damage than originally was thought could possibly be season ending, which would put the offense in the hands of Jameis Winston, who ESPN analyst Steve Smith said didn't look all that great on Monday.
24: Did you see Jameis come in?
25: Yeah.
24: Oh, no, he didn't save anything. He made it rain more.
25: Yeah,
24: like, go ahead and give me two more Tums, right?
25: That's tough.
24: Because it got really bad. And look, you never want to knock a man while he's down. But Jameis looked like he did not study.
25: Yeah.
24: And he was not prepared, right? In comparison to Drew Lock coming in, right? Carson Wentz coming in.
25: Right.
24: These are guys who have come in.
25: In Jameis' defense, Drew Lock and Carson Wentz had Justin Jefferson.
24: Yes.
25: And
24: absolutely.
25: To throw to. And
24: I'm just talking about preparation, right? Looking prepared. I'm not talking about I'm not talking about the weapons that they do or don't have. And I agree, that is an unfair assessment. However, we are, as backups, you are one play away.
25: Yeah.
24: And that one play away knocked.
25: Yeah.
24: And he was like, who? Me?
25: Yeah.
24: Funny guy?
25: Yeah.
24: Right, you saw him on the sideline. He said, look, when you start self-talking out loud,
25: it's a little different.
26: Said, I got to get it right.
24: He said, I got to get it right. That means he wasn't prepared to be in the game, which I understand.
25: And it's a little different from spraying cologne.
24: Your role as a backup, especially the quarterback.
25: Yeah.
24: Especially the quarterback when you're the backup role. You are the peacemaker. You are the guys that the receivers go to talk to the quarterback, to the offensive coordinator.
25: Right.
24: So
25: get you touches.
24: Give me touches. Understand. So you are used as a measuring stick, a thermometer of the offense to the starting quarterback. So you cannot tell me just because you weren't part of the game plan, you should not be able to execute the game plan. That is unacceptable.
1: Giants went into the season with some high expectations or at least a renewed sense of optimism about the roster, but Now, big change coming out of the Monday night loss. ESPN analyst Dan Orlovsky.
0: It's a tough weekend for the NFL, losing Caleb Williams. Hopefully not an extended period of time. Obviously, Jaden Daniels and Jackson Dart, all young players we all love. The biggest concern then is this was the big jump year. This was the development year. This is his first year on a new offense. But with Malik Nabers, they missed time last year because of injuries, really, for both of them. And so to lose that after what came, you know, the start of the season was so encouraging. It's just heartbreaking news for the Giants and for the NFL and certainly for the development of Jackson Dart.
3: As far as the team's prospects without Dart this season with Jameis Winston, first I'll say I think he's going to play better than what we saw last night when he was thrust into action, just looked completely unprepared for the Rams blitzes that gave him trouble all night. This team has to do two things. They have to run the football better and they have to stop the run. I think what we saw, even with the caveat that I think Winston will be better, this is not a team that's built to play from behind with those skilled players. You saw they had to take Patrick Ricard off the field. They have to go more 11 personnel. That's not the world that they want to live in. This still needs to be a run-first football team. And then on the other side, the Rams, Blake Corum and Kyren Williams, together averaged nearly 7 yards a carry. And because of that, or in, this is tied to that, the four-man rush against Matthew Stafford, 9% pressure rate. That is inexcusably low. So, and I think that's tied to their inability to stop the run, but they have to be more effective rushing the quarterback because, as we saw, you got no chance against quarterbacks like Matthew Stafford if you can't disrupt him at all. So those two sides, I think the line of scrimmage is where I'm looking. Both sides of the ball have to be better.
4: I'm more interested in the response. I think that team was in shock last night when Jackson Dart went down. And look, we can sit on here as former players, D.O., and talk about, hey, you got to keep playing, you got to keep going. It changes. It changes your mentality. It changes your mindset when you see your guy go down, especially coming off a week where he performed so well, but also showed the maturation of playing quarterback at a very high level. I think for the New York Giants going forward, the best thing about this situation is that they got John Harbaugh in the offseason. Is that they got a competent, experienced head coach that understands how to galvanize a football team in the midst of adversity. Remember, he lost Lamar Jackson a number of times while he was in Baltimore, and Snoop came in and did a really good job. So I think it's about the response for the New York Giants. And they got gettable games in these next few weeks that they have. So it'll be interesting for me, the response. And two, Jameis Winston has played a lot of football. Yeah. And we understand the Jameis experience is always cliche and fun to say, but he may be protected more with Greg Roman and the way that that this team plays. But to your point, Mina, this defense now has to be what everybody expects them to be up front, for sure.
1: SportsCenter all night, ESPN Radio in Washington. Jaden Daniels, dislocated elbow. They're considering the options there. Jackson Dart, who knows how long he'll be out in New York, if he'll be back at all this season. In Chicago, Caleb Williams, hamstring injury, and backup Tyson Bagent in concussion protocol. Could be Case Keenum Monday night. A lot of change of plans in the first couple of weeks of the season to the guys at PTI.
5: All right, Wilbon, who is the backup quarterback you trust most right now?
6: Well, early this morning, before news overtook events, as we used to say in the real news business, I would have said my man, Tyson Bagent of the Bears, because he's one of these people who I understand he may not have the arm strength, and that's why he wasn't drafted and highly regarded coming out of college, but he just sees the field, and you know this from the preseason games and the times he's been in there. But now he's in concussion protocol, so I can't say Tyson Bagent.
5: Okay.
6: So I'm reduced to two dudes. It's either Drew Lock, who's actually gone out and won a couple of games.
5: Yes.
6: It looks really good for Seattle. Yes. And it looks like they have confidence in him. And I'm going to mention somebody that maybe people don't think of, and that's Mariota. Marcus Mariota, who won a Heisman Trophy about 11 years ago, who steps out there, and it looks like his teammates at least trust him to run a huddle and step back there and run plays. And I'm just going off feel, not record, not percentages, no numbers.
5: Okay.
6: I'll take Mariota or Locke, but in reverse order.
5: Yeah, so, I mean, I just have to refute some of these things by bringing in a couple of numbers. Marcus Mariota on this same team last year, when Jaden Daniels got hurt the first time, was 2-6 as a starter.
6: What was Jaden Daniels' record on that same team?
5: Well, the year before, his record was awful.
6: Talking about last year.
5: I'm just saying, 2-6, and Drew Locke, drafted originally by Denver, 8-13 as a starter at Denver. I'm tempted to say Carson Wentz just because of the body of work. He doesn't seem to lose games, you know what I mean? But I think I need to tell the people out there your exact quote as Caleb Williams was being carted off the field, because we were talking. Here's the exact quote. I'm terrified. Season's over. He's out 8-12. I'm turning to the Cubs.
6: Yeah.
5: Now he's day to day or week to week.
6: Not day to day.
5: What do you expect?
6: And, I don't believe he's going to, this silliness that he might run out there like Willis Reed to play against the Eagles on Monday night. I don't even want to see that.
5: Right.
6: Somebody take his jersey away like they had to take your boy Jackson Dart's jersey off of him and keep it from him. Caleb Williams is a tough dude. He's going to want to go play. No. Not for a couple of weeks. I want to see Tyson Bagent. We just gave him a bunch of money last year. We extended him. Yeah. I want to see Tyson Bagent play.
5: Season's over.
6: Okay, it's not over.
5: 8-12.
6: Good. I was terrified. Huh? What do you got? What's your team got? Which one of them? The Jets or the Commanders?
5: You just said you liked Mariota for the Commanders. Now you're yelling about it. Now you're yelling against
6: him. You don't like Mariota?
5: What's your team got?
6: Do you like Mariota?
5: I always did. I don't think he's great.
6: We're going out in agreement. That's it. We're done. Back to you.
1: Backup quarterbacks in the spotlight this week, although there's one starter who's good to go. That's next. 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
5: 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College football coming off a big weekend. Ole Miss getting that win at home over LSU. Now the Rebels heading into the swamp for a matchup with Florida. Ole Miss coach Pete Golding says there's some daunting stats.
6: They lead the country in forced missed tackles, right? And we're second in the country in missed tackles. And so I think when you, the combination of those two things don't make you sleep well at night, you know, on top of when you look at what really matters in the SEC right now, like teams that won the takeaway battle last week, undefeated, right? 6-0. Teams that won the explosive, 9-0. You know, so the football obviously is going to be very, very important this week and protecting and taking, you know, advantage of it on defense. They're second in the SEC in calls turnovers. So they've done a really good job of playing complimentary football. So it's going to be a challenge. We're excited. This swamp's a really tough place to play.
5: Ole Miss, Florida, Saturday in Gainesville, 3:30 Eastern on ABC. Top-ranked Texas faces Tennessee. That's noon Eastern on ABC. We'll also get the ranked matchup between Texas A&M and LSU, 7:30 Eastern time. NFL this week, Falcons, Packers, they open up the Week 3 schedule on Thursday. Atlanta says quarterback Michael Penix is good to go. As for what he's picked up on the sidelines the past couple of weeks.
7: You do see me on the sidelines, on the tablet. I go talk to Coop, you know, just Jackie was in for a little bit last game, you know, just letting them know things, you know, just giving them tips and reminders from that we had throughout the week, you know, so that whenever they do get in those situations, you know, they can just go out there and play fast, you know. But, you know, it's definitely going to help. You know, I feel like it'll show as well, you know, once I get out there on that field, and it's like, okay, I'm glad I took those mental reps, because now I got it, you know, engraved into my brain, and I can just go out there and have fun and play free.
5: This will be Penix's first start since week 11 last November when he tore his left ACL, had reconstructive surgery a few weeks later, then another procedure to further stabilize the joint. Now he's back, and he gets the start on Thursday against Green Bay.
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2: Number 5.
5: WNBA Fever beat the Lynx, and Kelsey Mitchell extends her WNBA record streak of 20-point games. Ryan Rucco calling it on ESPN.
9: Boston over to Mitchell. You bet. There it is. 27 straight games with at least 20 points for Kelsey Mitchell.
2: Number 4.
5: Remember when it was the Bears who wanted to be the highest scoring team in history? They're not even the highest scoring team in Chicago this week. White Sox had 8 runs on Sunday, 14 more on Tuesday. ESPN 1000.
10: 2-2 is hammered out into right. It's deep. It is gone. 2-run homer Murakami. 11-4. His 33rd. He has tied Vargas for the team lead.
2: Number 3.
5: Things have tightened back up in the AL West. Houston getting a milestone along the way. KBME 790 AM.
11: Here's the pitch. Breaking ball, whacked to left field. Back on it, a Rosarena. That's 200. Walker goes deep. It's a three-run job. Astros lead 4-0 on Kristen Walker's 200th home run of his career.
2: Number two.
5: Speaking of milestones, Phillies' Zach Wheeler, the only pitcher since 1900 with seven consecutive strikeouts to start a game. And in the process, Sports Radio 94 WIP.
11: The righty with a wind, here's the pitch. Swing and a miss, struck him out. There's number 2,000 for Zach Wheeler.
12: Wow.
11: 1-2-3 in the first. He strikes out the side, and he becomes the 96th pitcher in Major League history to record 2,000 career strikeouts.
2: Number one.
5: Rays pick up their fifth division title in their franchise history. 620 WDAE.
13: Here it comes. Swing ground ball to short. Walls has it. Now his throw to first in time. And the Tampa Bay Rays, for the fifth time in franchise history, have just conquered the American League East. There's a new champion in the AL East. In 2026, it is the Tampa Bay Rays.
5: They do it on the arms of Drew Rasmussen, the only pitcher in American League history to make at least a dozen starts after the All-Star break and have his team go undefeated in those starts. His manager, Kevin Cash.
14: Yeah, he was incredible. You know, I comped him to Roy Halladay before the game. And I thought about that. That's putting some pressure on somebody, but he went out there and backed it up for sure. You know, we felt good coming in with Nick and Ras going and know how challenging this club is over here and to win here. But Ras set a tone, no hits through six innings and, you know, some timely hits on our end.
5: He goes 6 2/3, gives up the one hit, 11 strikeouts, improving to 16-5 on the season, third most wins in Major League Baseball. He's 8-0 with an ERA of 1.86 in his last 12 starts dating back to July 21st. Rays have won all 12 of those starts. Red shut out the Braves 4-0. Eli De La Cruz 2-for-3 with his 29th homer of the season, also steals base number 29. 29-29, seeking to become the fourth player in Reds history with a 30-30 season. Shorthanded in New York. That's next. SportsCenter all night. It's ESPN Radio.
11: Coming up on the Wednesday edition of Unsportsmanlike with Chris Canty, Michelle Smallman, and me, Evan Cohen. 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It's Unsportsmanlike, 6 a.m. Eastern, right here on ESPN Radio, ESPN2, and ESPNU.
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25: 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The Rays try to clinch the AL East for the first time in 5 years.
29: Swing line drive up the middle. Base hit into center field. Williams around third. He will score.
25: The Cubs look to punch their ticket to the postseason for the second year in a row.
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31: Yes, he can. A base hit to right. Coming in to score on the play is Suzuki.
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5: 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Things taking quite a turn Tuesday for fans in New York, and not just Giants fans. That's straight ahead. Major League Baseball with a handful of games remaining in the regular season in New York. Yankees needing a sweep of the Rays in their four-game series in order to stay in contention for the American League East crown. New York with a doubleheader against Tampa Bay on Tuesday, needing that sweep. Game one, 2-0 Yankees shutout win. Rays tying their season low with just three hits. So the Yankees take the series opener. But then,
34: here it comes. Swing ground ball to short. Walls has it. Now his throw to first in time. And the Tampa Bay Rays, for the fifth time in franchise history, have just conquered the American League East. There's a new champion in the AL East. In 2026, it is the Tampa Bay Rays.
5: 620 WDAE Rays with the 6-1 win in game number two of the doubleheader. And the Rays officially clinched the division and home field in the LDS and LCS rounds, fifth career division title in franchise history and the first since winning back-to-back titles during the COVID years, 20 and 21. Rays 25-1 to win the AL East going into the season at DraftKings, longest odds of any team in the division. They capture the division with the win over the Yankees. Rays getting their 96th win of the season. Manager Kevin Cash.
35: How do you sum up what your group just accomplished here tonight?
36: Pretty incredible. I mean, the Rays set the tone tonight, but it's been all season long. Our starting pitching, our defense, our timely hitting has come through for us. That's why we're doing this and celebrating.
35: Given the circumstances and the environment, what Rays did tonight, how do you put that into words?
36: Not surprised, because he's so tunnel vision when he gets out of the mound. Doesn't matter where he's pitching, who he's pitching against, he's going to go give his best and give us a really good chance to win.
35: You've managed a lot of talented clubs here in your time with Tampa Bay. What makes this group so uniquely special?
36: The way they are together. You see it. Everybody sees it. Media sees it. We see it as a staff. We see it as a front office. This is a tight-knit group. They do everything together, and they've grown throughout the course of the season.
35: Congratulations, Cashy. A heck of a celebration awaits.
36: Yeah, thank you very much.
5: Rays get the win. They're 96th of the year, tied for the fourth most in franchise history. They're four wins shy of the franchise record of 100, which they set back in 2021. The Yankees, with the loss, out of contention for the division. But by winning the opener of the doubleheader Tuesday, they did clinch the top spot in the wild card standings. So a silver lining to the day. But they fall short in their quest for the division, and they're not going to have Aaron Judge for the wild card round next week.
0: We're planning on him not being a part of that, but we're also at a time of the year. You know, you hear all the time with injuries, we give ranges, 2 to 4 weeks, 4 to 6, you know, all these things. They're ranges for a reason, and we're at a point in the year where, you know, obviously we'd push it a little bit if you know, that was in play. But that's a week away, so, you know, I'm not expecting it, but I'm not ruling it out either.
5: Manager Aaron Boone, no wild card round, but Judge not ruled out completely. That's if there is anything beyond the wild card round. Yankees and Red Sox in the wild card series for a second consecutive year. Without Judge, are any aspirations for a World Series run now out of the question? Don LaGreca from 880 ESPN New York.
1: The American League is so weak, right? I mean, like, listen, Tampa's been good. They won the head-to-head matchups, but the majority of the games that Tampa and the Yankees played this year, Judge was out of the lineup. You know, but, you know, it's the Red Sox, they can throw lefties, and without Judge in the lineup, that's going to be a bit of a problem. I wouldn't be shocked if the Red Sox beat them, and I got to be honest, I wouldn't be shocked if they made it out of the American League. I mean, the American League is not that stout. You know, there's still the possibility of an under 500 team making the playoffs, winning the West, being a wild card team. But as far as winning it all, can they beat a Brewer team? Can they beat a Dodger team? 99 days was the rib injury that Judge was out, and this team could not score. They just couldn't. I mean, and luckily they have a tremendous pitching staff, so they were winning a lot of 1-0, 2-1 games. But, you know, Rice was having an MVP season, being protected by Judge, you know, and then he faltered once Judge went down. I mean, you're talking about Aaron Judge, right? He's, right. I think, the best player in the American League. This might go down as one of the greatest right-handed hitters we've ever seen. So when you lose that in your lineup, it's hard to believe that a championship's on the horizon. But the only reason I won't rule out a World Series is because I just don't have a ton of respect for the other teams in the American League.
5: Hindsight, of course, being 2020, did the Yankees mismanage Judge when he originally returned from the injured list?
1: I think they wanted him to go on an assignment. I mean, okay. Scranton's really close. Somerset's really close. He didn't want to go. He wanted to jump right in. And when you make that kind of money, yeah, and you're the captain of the New York Yankees, I guess you got to listen to what the player wants. So I blame Judge for that, you know, but would it have changed things? I don't know. I mean, it's still baseball, right? You're still swinging a bat in double A, triple A, you know, so I don't know if it would have changed things at all. He wants to play. I think he wants to go out there and play against the Red Sox. I do. I mean, that's the kind of gamer that he is, but sometimes you got to make tough decisions. But as far as how they handled it, it's tough when you pay the guy that kind of money. He could have went to San Francisco for more money. He could have went to San Diego for more money. He wanted to stay with the New York Yankees because he wants to win a championship. And if he wants to play, I can understand Cashman and Boone saying, all right, let's give him that chance. I personally think they would have wanted to send him for a rehab assignment.
5: Judge went back on the injured list on Friday with a right calf strain. Sports Center All Night, ESPN Radio. So the Rays have the AL East. Yankees have the top wild card spot. As for the AL West, Rangers beginning the day with a one-game lead on Houston. But
3: Eovaldi from the belt deals the 1-1. Swing and a drive to left center field. Langford on the run to the track, looking up. It is a one-hopper off the fence. Binge is in. Simeon right behind him. Both score. Alvarez to second with a go-ahead two-run double. And in the sixth inning in Texas, the Mets have a 4-3 lead.
5: 880 ESPN New York. Mets go on to double up the Rangers 6-3. Mets actually staying a game and a half behind the Nationals for last in the NL East. Haven't finished last in a division since 2003. They get the win over the Rangers on Tuesday. Texas, with the loss, they dropped to 78-79 on the year. Worth noting that no division winner since 1969 has had a record under 500, excluding the straight-shortened seasons. So the Rangers lose. The Astros take advantage.
3: Here's the pitch. Breaking ball, whack to left field. Back on it, Arozarena. That's 200! Walker goes deep. It's a three-run job. Astros lead 4-0 on Christian Walker's 200th home run of his career.
4: 1-0.
3: And that is hammered deep to right. Kiss it goodbye. 10 rows into the lower bowl for Yordan. That's his 41st home run of the season. And the Astros lead is 7-0.
5: KBME 790 AM, 7-0. The final as the Astros beat Seattle. Astros now own the top spot in the American League West. They and the Rangers have the same record on the season, but Houston owns the head-to-head tiebreaker, winning the season series 9-4. So the Astros technically in first place in the division. They snap a three-game losing streak with the win over the Mariners. Yordan Alvarez, 2-for-4 in the win on Tuesday. As you heard, home run number 41 drives in three of the seven runs. Astros, Rangers together atop the division, although, yes, Houston holds the tiebreaker. As for the key to win the division this week, ESPN insider Tim Kirkjian.
2: Well, I think we have to keep our eye on Yordan Alvarez of the Astros. He's been the best player, best hitter in the American League this year, leads in hitting, on base, slugging, OPS. He's got a chance to win the Triple Crown, and if he can get really hot this last week of the season, and don't forget, the last four games they play are against the A's in Sacramento, where the ball really jumps. So that's what's going to happen for the Astros if they're going to overtake the Rangers. Alvarez is going to have to carry him.
5: They get the win on Tuesday with Alvarez going yard for the 41st time this season. SportsCenter All Night, ESPN Radio. Cubs could have joined the postseason party Tuesday, could have clinched a playoff berth. The easy way to do it would have been just beat the Marlins. They did go 12 innings, but nope.
4: Bases stay loaded. 1-0. Sanoha loops one to the right, falling pretty quickly. That is down for another base hit. Javi comes through like he always does. Line keeps on moving. Burden to score from third. And Javier Sanoha with an RBI single. It's a four spot for the Marlins in the 12th. And it's 6-2 over the Cubs.
6: And Cabrera seeing Joe Mack now.
4: And Mack bounces the ball hard up the gut and through for a base hit. Two runs are going to come in this score. Otto from third, Stowers around from second. It's a two-run single for Joe Mack. It's 8-2 Marlins on a sixth spot here in the 12th.
5: 104.3 WQAM. Marlins go on to an 8-2 win over the Cubs in 12. Cubs could have clinched a playoff berth with a win. They don't get that. They could have also clinched with a loss by the Diamondbacks, but Arizona won at Colorado 7-2. With the Padres losing in L.A., there's a three-way tie now among the current National League wildcard teams. Cubs in the loss, Pete Crow Armstrong 2-for-4, a couple of walks, stolen base number 39. 45 homers, 39 stolen bases this year. He's one stolen base shy of becoming the third player in baseball history with 45 homers and 40 stolen bases in a season. SportsCenter All Night, ESPN Radio.
7: Dart is hurt and grabbing his leg.
8: And there is a strong possibility that Jackson Dart is now out for the season. Really just terrible news for Dart and Neil.
5: There was optimism Monday night. The Giants quarterback Jackson Dart had avoided major issues with his leg after leaving the loss to the Rams during the first series of the game. That was Monday night. Then came the imaging on Tuesday. ESPN's Dan Graziano.
9: Most NFL stadiums don't have MRI machines. They took Jackson Dart for x-rays last night that came back negative, and the feeling around the team was that it wasn't going to be a serious injury. Of course, they come home today, they do more testing, including the MRI, and the MRI showed more damage than initially thought. So while John Harbaugh, their head coach, said earlier today they're still evaluating, still making a decision about what the plan is going forward, it does sound like the news has turned bad today, and that Jackson Dart could be in line to miss significant time, possibly even the remainder of the season.
5: And as for those feelings from Giants coach John Harbaugh,
10: there is an ongoing process of evaluation of the tests. Yeah, that's what's happening right now. So that's what you'd expect. I had the MRI, yes. You know, and then there's consultations and things like that with the doctors. And Jameis is one of our guys who obviously is here for a reason. He's a very good football player, but that would go for any position. Any player on our team, they would be the next person. You know, injuries in the National Football League are part of it.
5: Dart suffering the injury on the opening series of the Monday night loss to the Rams, but now could miss the rest of the year, depending on just how bad things are. Earlier on ESPN Radio, our Freddie Coleman.
11: They are not going to be fine. I get it. They're going to the church of good Jameis is going to be better in terms of being better good Jameis because John Harbaugh is the head coach. Come on now. Yeah, maybe a week of practice, a week's of practice. He's out there the first teamers. He's going to get more comfortable. But you can have whatever scheme you want. You can have whatever coaching pedigree you want. If you don't have the right personnel or personnel you can trust, there's only so much you can do.
5: Jameis Winston and the Giants offense struggled when Winston took over the offense in the Monday night game. And now Jameis Winston seems to be the guy for the foreseeable future. ESPN Giants reporter Jordan Ronan.
12: They're going to ride with Jameis Winston here. That's what they're set up to do. He was paid just in case something happened in Jackson Dart. He was the contingency. So now you kind of got to ride with it. They just gave him a 2-year, $13 million extension within like the last month. So he played terrible yesterday, let's be fair. He was bad. But I think that's part of the Jameis experience, and that's what they paid for. That's the low range of outcomes. There's also a high range of outcomes. He started last year, played really well against the Lions. So you're going to get all over the map, and you'll win some games, but the likelihood is you're going to have a losing season because that's, you know, Jameis Winston, what he's done throughout most of his career, to be frank.
5: That's the situation in New York. There's also a quarterback question in Chicago with Caleb Williams suffering a hamstring injury in Sunday's loss to the Vikings. How about what the Bears need to do to stay on track without Williams? ESPN analyst Jeff Saturday.
13: This is a Ben Johnson question, right? Is how much do you believe in their offense and their ability to score? I think they can balance. They can take pressure off their defense. They can run the ball well. The issue for the Bears is going to be their defense and how can they hold up. I think Ben Johnson finds a way. And I'll tell you, this is a big test for Ben Johnson. And I'm going to say it this way.
11: Okay.
13: When you think about the San Francisco 49ers.
11: Yes.
13: Shanahan finds ways to win without their starting quarterback.
11: Yes. Right?
14: Well, when Mac Jones.
11: Now you're, last year exactly in right. L.A. against
13: that's
11: the Rams.
13: Right.
11: Yeah.
13: And now you're looking at the Seattle Seahawks, who go 2-0 with Drew Lock. I mean, what, four plays with Darnold or whatever? Like, good coaches find ways to, and good teams find ways to win with their backup. This is Ben Johnson's, like, first test of real adversity, right? What do I do? How do I get my team prepped? So I'm excited to see how he looks in that.
5: Bears playing at home against the Eagles to wrap up week 3, the Monday night game on ABC and ESPN. Straight ahead, heading towards the playoffs on the hardwood. SportsCenter All Night continues. It's ESPN Radio.
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2: 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Home stretch of the regular season in the WNBA. Top seeds still on the line. Lynx, however, fall behind Indiana early. Fever would lead by as much as 29. So Minnesota sends the starters to the bench before halftime.

0: WNBA record streak of 20-point games to 27 consecutive. Fever beat the Lynx 96-77. Caitlin Clark with 27 points in the win.
1: Caitlin, this was such a unique game. Your team opens up this huge lead. You play the way you want to in the first half. How hard was it to close out their bench players, their second unit?
2: Yeah, I thought our third quarter was a little bit sloppy, and they went zone, and I think it stopped our flow a little bit, and then we were fouling and not able to play in transition, but you got to give their bench credit. They came in and they fought. I thought it was a good game for us. We got off to a great start, and we were able to find a way to close it and get a big win. It's a big win, and one more. I hope Liv plays, and I think it'll be a fun one.
1: You said that this was a get-right game. Of the things that you did get right, what stood out to you?
2: I thought our pace, I thought our intentionality on the offensive end, and I thought our defense was really good. I thought we were moving with a purpose. When we made errors, we covered for each other. There's still a lot of things we can continue to clean up. I think we need to recognize a little faster when, you know, obviously Bibby was able to knock down quite a few threes and just sloppy in rotations when we don't want to rotate off of shooters. So just little things like that we need to clean up going into the playoffs, but just proud of this group and thankful for these fans. You know, this is our last home regular season game, so it's fun. The season goes fast, but it's been good.
1: The fans were truly incredible and really celebrated when Kelsey Mitchell got that 20-point. She keeps that long streak alive. Tell me about why is that important that you get that assist and get her those streaks alive?
2: Yeah, I mean, it's awesome how this crowd is, like, really rallied behind Kels, and obviously she's been through a lot of tough times with this organization, and now she gets to play in front of a sold-out crowd every night, and they have her back like no other. Like, these fans truly love this team, and you can feel it every time you're in this gym. So it's really easy for Kelsey to score 20. She does it in her sleep, so just happy for her.
1: Thank you so much, Caitlin.
0: 20 points for 27 consecutive games for Kelsey Mitchell. Caitlin Clark with our Holly Rowe Clark eighth game with 20 points, 5 assists, and 5 rebounds this season. Fever beat the Lynx, Minnesota, 19-point loss, but they're still the top seed for the postseason because Golden State could not hold their early lead. Valkyries scoring the game's first 17 points against the Fire, held Portland scoreless until there was nearly 3 minutes left in the first quarter, but Portland came back and took the game to overtime.
3: Four of the shot clock.
0: Fire rallying and beating the Valkyries in overtime. The Golden State loss giving Minnesota the one seed. Fire with a 90-82 win. Valkyries led 17-0. Largest scoring streak to start a game in franchise history and longest scoring streak to start a game since the Aces jumped out to a 19-0 lead in a win over the Sun in June of last season. But Golden State falls in overtime. Aces and Sparks.
4: Young, tough shot. She got it. Jackie Young made that look so effortless in doing so with time winding down and Young putting on the moves.
0: Jackie Young, 14 points, 11 assists, 7th double-double this season, most of any in her career. Aces, an 89-79 win. Asia Wilson, 18 points, 10 rebounds, 41st consecutive game with 15 points or more. Mystics, a 10-point win over the Sun. Mystics currently the 6th seed. Mystics, 27th win of the season, most in franchise history. NBA, Raptors, and Kawhi Leonard have a deal. ESPN, Shams Charania.
5: Kawhi Leonard has reached agreement on a 2-year, $115 million contract extension with the Toronto Raptors. This reunion will now extend long-term. This gives him 3 years and $165 million total on his Raptors deal. He also does have a player option in 2028, but my understanding is that he fully expects to retire and finish his career in Toronto, and this deal allows him to do that. We know the last 4 months, there was the trade talks that went on for Kawhi Leonard with the Clippers in June. He ends up in Toronto. There was interest from teams like Minnesota and Detroit, but he made it very clear that he would only extend long-term in Toronto among the teams that were interested in him. But there was, of course, the pause that we had from July onward when the league made it clear that the Raptors would take on the onus of any responsibility and discipline for Kawhi Leonard. That ended up in the Clippers getting hit with a hammer. Kawhi Leonard, $700,000 in restitution. He's able to play onward. In between all that, Kawhi Leonard also fired his uncle and business representative, Dennis Robertson, in June, hired a new agent in Harrison Gaines, who now completes this deal. And Kawhi Leonard, I'm told, has made it clear to the Raptors that he wants.

0: wants this to be his last stop. That's very important. That's why they move forward with this deal. And some bookkeeping on this. This is $11 million less than his max. And he also waived a $7.45 million trade kicker to allow the trade to go through.
1: Two-time finals MVP looking to finish his career in Toronto. Who do you trust when you go to the bullpen? That's next. SportsCenter All Night at ESPN Radio.
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9: New York taking a couple of hits Tuesday. Jackson Dart out for an extended period, if not the season, while Aaron Judge will miss the wild card round. Lynx lose, but end up clinching the top seed when Portland beats Golden State in overtime. Rays clinch the top spot of the American League East.
10: Here it comes. Swing ground ball to short. Walls has it. Now his throw to first in time. And the Tampa Bay Rays, for the fifth time in franchise history, have just conquered the American League East. There's a new champion in the AL East. In 2026, it is the Tampa Bay Rays.
9: They wind up splitting a doubleheader with the Yankees on Tuesday. Yankees took the opener of the doubleheader, but they won. The Rays did. Game two, 6-1 final, and that captures the division for Tampa Bay and their manager, Kevin Cash.
11: Yeah, just proud of him, really proud of him. And that, you know, I reminded Yandy that if he's going to pull out his tomahawk T-bone, we got three more bites to take out of it. But just incredibly impressed with this group. Yeah! Not anymore, but yeah. Very impressed, proud of the group, the staff, everybody.
9: Rays 25-1 to win the AL East going into the season. But they now have 96 wins, tied for the fourth most in franchise history, and they get their fifth career division title in franchise history. Rays clinch the division. Yankees, by splitting the doubleheader, do clinch the top spot in the American League wild card. That's the silver lining for the Yankees as they find out that they will be without Aaron Judge for at least the first round of the postseason. Won't have their captain for the wild card round, manager Aaron Boone.
12: Look, we've played much of the year without him, and so, and for the most part, we've done a pretty good job, and so guys are used to it. Obviously, you always want your best player in the mix, but we understand we've got a job to do and an expectation to win, and I think that expectation doesn't change. You know, with or without him, we're expecting to go into the series and know we can beat anyone when we play our game.
9: Yankees, Red Sox in the wild card round next week. No Aaron Judge for the Yankees. ESPN's Tim Kirchen.
13: Well, obviously, this is a big loss for the Yankees. Aaron Judge, when healthy, is the best player in the American League. And this year, they've scored a run fewer per game when he doesn't play as opposed to when he does play. However, after the last injury, the Yankees were prepared for this to happen, to maybe play the wild card series without Aaron Judge. And they played most of the year without him for the most part and done pretty well. And what they did at the trade deadline, they upgraded their offense. So I think they're in a better position to handle this, but there's no way around it. You're going to miss Aaron Judge a lot.
14: What do the Yankees have going for them without Judge?
13: Well, their starting pitching is really, really good. Cam Schlittler is the best pitcher in the American League. He's going to win the Cy Young this year, and they can follow him with Max Fried and Gerrit Cole, and we saw what Carlos Rodon did today. Plus, Schlittler against the Red Sox has made four starts. The Red Sox have hit 174 and slugged 302 against him in those four starts. So if the Red Sox, if it ends up Yankees-Red Sox, can go in and steal game one and beat Cam Schlittler, that changes everything. But this rotation is good enough to win a three-game series with all three games at home.
9: Yankees wind up splitting that doubleheader with Tampa Bay on Tuesday. As for the Red Sox, they fall short against the Guardians.
15: Swing and a bouncing ball toward first. Fielded by the second baseman. Running to the bag. And now beat everybody there. Ball game. Nathaniel Lowe slipped and fell. Couldn't get the bouncing ball. And now charging at second. Nobody at first. And he beats Sogard to the bag to end it. And the Guardians' magic number to clinching a playoff spot down to two. They beat the Red Sox 3-2.
9: Tom Hamilton, WTAM, six straight wins for Cleveland. 3-2 win on Tuesday. Red Sox have lost three straight and eight of the last 12. They went 0-9 with runners in scoring position, third most without a hit this season. Red Sox stumbling to the finish line in the final week of the regular season, but interim manager Chad Tracy does have the interim removed from his title. He's now the manager.
16: The same. You know, I'm obviously there's a large sense of, you know, relief and validation and this happening. But no different as far as, like, how I'll approach the day-to-day and what I've already been doing.
9: Chad Tracy and the Red Sox falling to Cleveland on Tuesday. Speaking of sense of relief, there may be some in Los Angeles. Shohei Ohtani expected to return to the Dodgers lineup on Wednesday. First day he's eligible to be activated off the injured list. Manager Dave Roberts says he looks considerably healthier than he did a couple of weeks ago. Dodgers on the field on Tuesday against the Padres.
17: Now Tommy Edman. He takes a ball low, 1-0. Peralta set. The lefty deals. Fly ball, left field. Long way back is Harris at the wall. He looks up and it's gone. Tommy Edman, his eighth home run of the year. A crackling line drive home run. And now the Dodgers lead 6-0.
9: AM 570 LA Sports. It would be a 7-0 win for the Dodgers as they shut out the Padres. We'll move into a three-way tie for the three National League wildcard spots with the Cubs and the Phillies. Four games ahead of the Diamondbacks for the final National League playoff spot. Padres have their five-game win streak snapped with the shutout loss. Dodgers moving a game behind the Brewers for the best record in Major League Baseball. SportsCenter all night, ESPN Radio.
18: And there is a strong possibility that Jackson Dart is now out for the season. They took Jackson Dart for x-rays last night that came back negative, and they do more testing, including the MRI, and the MRI showed more damage than initially thought.
19: They are not going to be fine. If you don't have the right personnel or personnel you can trust, there's only so much you can do.
9: Jackson Dart injured on the first series of the Giants' Monday night loss to the Rams. That turned the offense over to Jameis Winston. The Rams wind up dominating the game. Giants lose. And then on Tuesday, learned that Jackson Dart may be out longer than they initially anticipated. The test showing more damage than originally was thought could possibly be season ending, which would put the offense in the hands of Jameis Winston, who ESPN analyst Steve Smith said didn't look all that great on Monday.
20: Did you see Jameis come in?
21: No, he
20: didn't save anything. He made it rain more.
21: Yeah,
20: like, go ahead and give me two more Tums, right?
21: That's tough.
20: Because it got really bad. And look, you never want to knock a man while he's down. But Jameis looked like he did not study.
21: Yeah.
20: And he was not prepared, right? In comparison to Drew Lock coming in, right? Carson Wentz coming in.
0: Right.
20: These are guys who have come in.
0: In Jameis' defense, Drew Locke and Carson Wentz had Justin Jefferson
20: yes.
0: and
20: absolutely
0: to throw to. And
20: I'm just talking about preparation, right? Looking prepared. I'm not talking about I'm not talking about the weapons that they do or don't have. And I agree, that is an unfair assessment. However, we are, as backups, you are one play away.
0: Yeah.
20: And that one play away knocked.
0: Yeah.
20: And he was like, who? Me?
21: Yeah.
20: Funny guy?
21: Yeah.
20: Right? You saw him on the sideline. He said, man, look, when you start self-talking out loud.
0: It's a little different.
21: I got to get it right.
20: He said, I got to get it right. That means he wasn't prepared to be in the game, which I understand.
0: It's a little different from spraying cologne.
20: Your role as a backup.
21: Agreed.
20: Especially the quarterback.
21: Yeah.
20: Especially the quarterback when you're the backup role. You are the peacemaker. You are the guys that the receivers go to talk to the quarterback, to the offensive coordinator.
21: Right.
20: So
21: you touches.
20: Give me touches. Understand. So you are used as a measuring stick, a thermometer of the offense to the starting quarterback. So you cannot tell me just because you weren't part of the game plan, you should not be able to execute the game plan. That is unacceptable.
9: Giants went into the season with some high expectations or at least a renewed sense of optimism about the roster, but now, big change coming out of the Monday night loss. ESPN analyst Dan Orlovsky.
22: It's a tough weekend for the NFL, losing Caleb Williams, hopefully not extended period of time. Obviously, Jaden Daniels and Jackson Dart, all young players we all love. The biggest concern then is this was the big jump year. This was the development year. This is his first year on a new offense. But with Malik Nabers, they missed time last year because of injuries, really, for both of them. And so to lose that after what came, you know, the start of the season was so encouraging. It's just heartbreaking news for the Giants and for the NFL and certainly for the development of Jackson Dart.
23: As far as the team's prospects without Dart this season with Jameis Winston, first I'll say I think he's going to play better than what we saw last night when he was thrust into action, just looked completely unprepared for the Rams blitzes that gave him trouble all night. This team has to do two things. They have to run the football better and they have to stop the run. I think what we saw, even with the caveat that I think Winston will be better, this is not a team that's built to play from behind with those skill players. You saw they had to take Patrick Ricard off the field. They have to go more 11 personnel. That's not the world that they want to live in. This still needs to be a run-first football team. And then on the other side, the Rams, Blake Corum and Kyren Williams, together averaged nearly 7 yards a carry.
22: Mm.
23: And because of that, this is tied to that, the four-man rush against Matthew Stafford, 9% pressure rate. That is inexcusably low. So, and I think that's tied to their inability to stop the run, but they have to be more effective rushing the quarterback because, as we saw, you got no chance against quarterbacks like Matthew Stafford if you can't disrupt him at all. So those two sides, I think the line of scrimmage is where I'm looking. Both sides of the ball have to be better.
24: I'm more interested in the response. I think that team was in shock last night when Jackson Dart went down. And look, we can sit on here as former players, D.O., and talk about, hey, you got to keep playing, you got to keep going. It changes. Mm. It changes your mentality. Yeah. It changes your mindset when you see your guy go down, especially coming off a week where he performed so well, but also showed the maturation of playing quarterback at a very high level. I think for the New York Giants going forward, the best thing about this situation is that they got John Harbaugh in the offseason.
23: Mm.
24: Is that they got a competent, experienced head coach that understands how to galvanize a football team in the midst of adversity. Remember, he lost Lamar Jackson a number of times while he was in Baltimore, and Snoop came in and did a really good job. So I think it's about the response for the New York Giants. And they got gettable games in these next few weeks that they have. So it'll be interesting for me, the response. And two, Jameis Winston has played a lot of football.
23: Yeah.
24: And we understand the Jameis experience is always cliche and fun to say, but he may be protected more with Greg Roman and the way that that this team plays. But to your point, Mina, this defense now has to be what everybody expects them to be up front, for sure.
9: SportsCenter All Night, ESPN Radio. In Washington, Jaden Daniels, dislocated elbow. They're considering the options there. Jackson Dart, who knows how long he'll be out in New York, if he'll be back at all this season. In Chicago, Caleb Williams, hamstring injury, and backup Tyson Bagent in concussion protocol. Could be Case Keenum Monday night. A lot of change of plans in the first couple of weeks of the season to the guys at PTI.
25: All right, Wilbon, who is the backup quarterback you trust most right now?
26: Well, early this morning,
1: before news overtook events, as we used to say in the real news business, I would have said my man, Tyson Bagent of the Bears, because he's one of these people who I understand he may not have the arm strength, and that's why he wasn't drafted and highly regarded coming out of college, but he just sees the field, and you know this from the preseason games and the times he's been in there. But now he's in concussion protocol, so I can't say Tyson Bagent.
2: Okay.
1: So I'm reduced to two dudes. It's either Drew Lock, who's actually gone out and won a couple of games.
2: Yes.
1: And looks really good for Seattle. Yes. And it looks like they have confidence in him. And I'm going to mention somebody that maybe people don't think of, and that's Mariota. Marcus Mariota, who won a Heisman Trophy about 11 years ago, who steps out there, and it looks like his teammates at least trust him to run a huddle and step back there and run plays. And I'm just going off field, not record, not percentages, no numbers.
2: Okay.
1: I'll take Mariota or Lock, but in reverse order.
2: Yeah, so, I mean, I just have to refute some of these things by bringing in a couple of numbers. Marcus Mariota on this same team last year when Jaden Daniel got hurt the first time was 2-6 as a starter.
1: What was Jaden Daniel's record on that same team?
2: Well, the year before, his record was awful.
1: I'm talking about last year.
2: I'm just saying, 2-6, and Drew Lock, drafted originally by Denver, 8-13 as a starter at Denver. I'm tempted to say Carson Wentz, just because of the body of work. He doesn't seem to lose games, you know what I mean? But I think I need to tell the people out there, your exact quote, as Caleb Williams was being carted off the field, because we were talking. Here's the exact quote.
1: I'm terrified.
2: Season's over. He's out 8-12. I'm turning to the Cubs.
1: Yeah.
2: Now he's day to day or week to week.
1: Not day to day.
2: What do you expect?
1: I don't believe he's going to, this silliness that he might run out there like Willis Reed to play against the Eagles on Monday night. I don't even want to see that.
2: Right.
1: Somebody take his jersey away like they had to take your boy Jackson Dart's jersey off of him and keep it from him. Caleb Williams is a tough dude. He's going to want to go play. No, not for a couple of weeks. I want to see Tyson Bagent. We just gave him a bunch of money last year. We extended him. Yeah. I want to see Tyson Bagent play.
2: Season's over.
1: Okay, it's not over.
2: 8-12.
1: Good. I was terrified. Huh? What do you got? What's your team got? Which one of them? The Jets or the Commanders?
2: Who's the quarterback? You just said you liked Mariota.
1: I do.
2: For the Commanders. Now you're yelling about it. Now you're yelling against
1: him. You like Mariota?
2: What's your team
1: got?
2: Do
1: you like Mariota?
2: I always did. I don't think he's great.
1: We're going out in agreement. That's it. We're done. Back to you.
9: 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That's next. 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
8: The Falcons going to be quickly in the race for the number one pick. 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Cooper Rush Wikipedia page is under siege by angry Falcons fans. 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
9: 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College football coming off a big weekend. Ole Miss getting that win at home over LSU. Now the Rebels heading into the swamp for a matchup with Florida. Ole Miss coach Pete Golding says there's some daunting stats.
30: They lead the country in forced missed tackles, right? And we're second in the country in missed tackles. And so I think when you, the combination of those two things don't make you sleep well at night, you know, on top of when you look at what really matters in the SEC right now, like teams that won the takeaway battle last week, undefeated, right? 6-0. Teams that won the explosive, 9-0. You know, so the football obviously is going to be very, very important this week and protecting and taking, you know, advantage of it on defense. They're second in the SEC in calls turnovers. So they've done a really good job. They're playing complimentary football. So it's going to be a challenge. We're excited. The Swamp's a really tough place to play.
9: Ole Miss, Florida, Saturday in Gainesville, 3:30 Eastern on ABC. Top-ranked Texas faces Tennessee. That's noon Eastern on ABC. We'll also get the ranked matchup between Texas A&M and LSU, 7:30 Eastern time. NFL this week, Falcons, Packers, they open up the Week 3 schedule on Thursday. Atlanta says quarterback Michael Penix is good to go. As for what he's picked up on the sidelines the past couple of weeks.
31: You do see me on the sidelines, on the tablet. I go talk to Coop, you know, just Jackie was in for a little bit last game, you know, just letting them know things, you know, just giving them tips and reminders from that we had throughout the week, you know, so that whenever they do get in those situations, you know, they can just go out there and play fast, you know. But, you know, it's definitely going to help. You know, I feel like it'll show as well, you know, once I get out there on that field, and it's like, okay, I'm glad I took those mental reps, because now I got it, you know, engraved into my brain, and I can just go out there and have fun and play free.
9: This will be Penix's first start since week 11 last November, when he tore his left ACL, had reconstructive surgery a few weeks later, then another procedure to further stabilize the joint. Now he's back, and he gets the start on Thursday against Green Bay.
3: 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Today's top sound.
11: How good is that? Are you not entertained?
3: Number 5.
9: WNBA Fever beat the Lynx, and Kelsey Mitchell extends her WNBA record streak of 20-point games. Ryan Rucco calling it on ESPN.
11: Boston over to Mitchell. You bet.
3: Number four.
9: Remember when it was the Bears who wanted to be the highest scoring team in history? They're not even the highest scoring team in Chicago this week. White Sox had 8 runs on Sunday, 14 more on Tuesday. ESPN 1000.
11: 2-2 is hammered out into right. It's deep. It is gone. 2-run homer, Murakami. 11-4. His 33rd. He has tied Vargas for the team lead.
3: Number three.
9: Things have tightened back up in the AL West. Houston getting a milestone along the way. KBME 790 AM.
0: Here's the pitch. Breaking ball. Whacked to left field. Back on it to Rosarena. That's 200. Walker goes deep. It's a 3-run job. Astros lead 4-0 on Christian Walker's 200th home run of his career.
3: Number two.
9: Speaking of milestones, Phillies' Zach Wheeler, the only pitcher since 1900 with 7 consecutive strikeouts to start a game. And in the process, Sports Radio 94 WIP.
0: The righty with a wind, here's the pitch. Swing and a miss, struck him out. There's number 2,000 for Zach Wheeler.
2: Wow.
0: 1-2-3 in the first. He strikes out the side, and he becomes the 96th pitcher in Major League history to record 2,000 career strikeouts.
3: Number one.
9: Rays pick up their 5th division title in their franchise history. 620 WDAE.
13: Here it comes. Swing ground ball to short. Walls has it. Now his throw to first in time. And the Tampa Bay Rays, for the 5th time in franchise history, have just conquered the American League East. There's a new champion in the AL East. In 2026, it is the Tampa Bay Rays.
9: They do it on the arms of Drew Rasmussen, the only pitcher in American League history to make at least a dozen starts after the All-Star break and have his team go undefeated in those starts. His manager, Kevin Cash.
14: Yeah, he was incredible. You know, I comped him to Roy Halladay before the game. And I thought about that. That's putting some pressure on somebody, but he went out there and backed it up for sure. You know, we felt good coming in with Nick and Ras going and know how challenging this club is over here and to win here. But Ras set a tone. No hits through 6 innings and, you know, some timely hits on our end.
9: Rasmussen with 6 2/3 innings, the one hit, 11 strikeouts. He's 16-5 on the season, 8-0 with an ERA of 1.86 in his last 12 starts dating back to July 21st. Reds, a 4-0 shutout of the Braves. Ellie De La Cruz right now, 29 homers and 29 stolen bases. It's Wednesday, September 23rd. Unsportsmanlike is next. I'm Jay Reynolds. Back tomorrow with SportsCenter All Night at ESPN Radio.
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6: Good Wednesday morning, Charlotte. Welcome aboard. It is time to do the dang thing. A hump day edition of the Mac and Bone Show. One day closer to getting to watch the explosive Carolina Panther offense again. I'm a bit excited about that, but we got time. We got time. In the meantime, the Panthers bring back a familiar name, potential return man in the near future here, I would think. We'll talk about that. The Hornets make a trade, adding more shooting. Man, they got some shooting. So we'll talk about that on the show here off the rip as well. We've got Shane Beamer getting a little testy, getting a little feisty at a presser. We've got Dabo holding court. He had over an hour press conference yesterday.
7: Jeez.
6: He's feeling frisky after that win over the Heels.
7: Did he bring the resume back out?
6: No, everything's good now. It's a happy press conference, Bone. They rallied to beat the Tar Heels, so all's good, at least for this week, for the Tigers before they go to Cal. The media, the national media, just love it on Bryce Young. That's good to hear.
7: Like a big old sloppy whopper.
6: So you like that, don't you, Bo?
7: It gives me goosebumps when you say that.
6: I do like a good sloppy. It's a very sloppy burger.
7: Yes.
6: It's big. It's like hubcap size, it feels like to me, and it's very sloppy, but I don't mind it. I can get down into the slop, man. Yeah. I'm like a pig.
7: You can have something called a whopper and it not be just a...
6: That's true.
7: You're getting... I mean, that's a sauce and on the shirt special there. Like, it's all over the shirt.
6: I was just going to say, like, I'm a big in-the-car eater while driving, for better or worse. It is impossible to eat a Whopper without going home and being like, oh, Mrs. Mac, look what I did to my shirt. And, yeah. Oh, not again. So, anyway, impossible to avoid that situation. We got things happening. We got things to talk about today on the Mac and Bone Show. The Fit Dog is in the house as well. The Fit Dog is under fire this morning, Bone, and he doesn't seem to have much of a reaction to it.
7: No, it's in a world, in a word, troubling right now, honestly.
6: So you think you know who did this?
7: It's not even. It took me about 2 seconds to figure this whole thing out.
6: So somebody taped to our studio window. Is that Tyler Brown scoring the big touchdown?
7: I believe
6: late
7: so.
6: In the game,
7: I believe so.
6: Against Carolina for Clemson. Carolina defenders in the background watching on, and somebody taped that to our window. I honestly had no idea who did it. Bone says he cracked the case in 2 seconds.
7: Well, we have the character that works in the building that we call Tampa Tammy, who just an unhinged. I don't know if we can do justice for how wild she throws herself into the window yelling at us. Well, we said she doesn't work Monday, Tuesday. How will, and she's a Clemson fan as well, Clemson Bucks. How will she handle the Bucks being 0-2,
6: and losing to the Browns,
7: right? And the Panthers having a blowout win and getting some national love. Mac thought she would army crawl below the window so she doesn't see us. I didn't really think, oh, she's just going to ignore the Bucks and go right into Clemson mode. And not only is that taped to the window, I mean, it's right in Fitty's eye line. Like, it is a shot right at him.
6: Fitty, as an easily agitated individual, you seem very, like, just, I don't know, not even fazed by this.
13: That's because, Mac, a wise man once told me, a lion
8: doesn't concern himself about the opinion or the actions of a sheep.
6: Well, that sheep just devoured a lot.
7: That sheep's all over Ramses right now.
6: First of all, you got the sheep. Secondly, I'm not sure you were the lion. I don't know if you watched. Did you stop watching it? The weather delay?
8: I should have. Would have made for a much better Saturday. Mac, what can I say? I'm a changed man. I now...
6: Is your lady changing you, calming you down?
8: I now seek peace in a world full of chaos.
6: Really?
7: What's going on back there?
6: That's a change from Monday morning. I could tell you that right now.
7: Can I say something real quick, though, Mac, before we get rolling here? I view us as a great broadcasting trio. I think that Fitty plays the role, Mac. Would you say that he's our Dandy Don, Meredith?
6: Okay.
7: I would say I'm the class, I'm the Frank Gifford of the operation, and I think you're the voice, the personality. You are Howard.
6: Bro. Howard Cosell. And right now...
7: No, I was going to say Howard Brosell.
6: Brosell. Oh, okay, that's what you're setting up there. Right now, people are asking, there are people young enough that they're asking, who are those three people? Monday Night Football icons. Look it up, kiddies. Look it up.
8: Celebrated 56 years earlier this week.
6: All right, baby. All right. Let's talk about the Hornets trade, Bone. They acquire, and this has been one that, you know, I mentioned it Monday, but obviously we've been football obsessed, and we are, and we will continue to be football obsessed. But there was, you know, reports over the weekend that the Hawks and the Panthers were talking about this trade, and now it has happened. Buddy Hield, Ryan Nemhard, they go come here to Charlotte, and cash. We get some cash in the deal too, Boney, in exchange for Dorian Finney-Smith, who I honestly never thought was going to be a factor here, was going to play here. Of all the deals we made in the offseason prior to this one, I had the least reaction to Dorian. It just felt like the Suns guys, it felt like, okay, I think we want them on the wing, Allen and Royce O'Neal. I never felt that way about Finney-Smith, who's coming off injury plague season.
7: Even the Hornets, we talked to Charles Lee. We've talked to many within the team. Even he wasn't even mentioned, Mac, that much within the scope of looking at the season by those with the team.
6: I don't even think
7: that's why Charles Lee didn't mention him when he came in here. I'm like, oh, is he not part of the plans? So it didn't always make a lot of sense of where he fit with all of this roster.
6: But what we wanted is those second round picks we got just to take his contract on, and then we move it along, give it to somebody else. In exchange, we get Buddy Hield, Ryan Nemhard. There's already reports out there that the Hornets are probably going to release him. One of ESPN's hoop guys reported that. So Buddy Hield, your first thought is this guy, and he missed 30 games or so with injury last year in his own right. But Buddy Hield can shoot it, and this just continues to add to a team, Bone, that has shooters galore. They are all over the damn place. You talk about floor spacing, you talk about being able, just adding even more shooting. Just when you thought we had a ton of it last year, we add more shooters. Allen O'Neal, you add Buddy Hield. So I'm a bit fascinated. And then you have the aspect, Bone, that we still have three players that have to be cut to get down to the 15-man limit. So there's still a lot of people are wondering, is this a move and will there be another move? I feel like that's the case with every Jeff Peterson trade. Is there another move coming? So there's a lot of interesting questions to kick around.
7: I mean, he sees a second-round pick out there. This man can't help himself, so who knows what could happen. I was watching videos yesterday afternoon on Twitter that someone posted of Liam McNeely's workout, where he looked great. He had a great summer. I was thinking, man, could Liam McNeely be a guy that pushes for minutes? And then about 20 minutes later, back, the Hornets made yet another deal for shooting. I was like, I didn't see another trade coming. And I know there's been some thought of would they keep Buddy Hield around. There's some report, obviously, you said the Nemhard one. There's been some thoughts that they wouldn't keep Buddy Hield. But I'm thinking, man, this guy actually is one of the most accomplished shooters of this generation when it comes to three-point makes. I mean, I wouldn't mind having him hang around if you can, but there's only so many roster spots. This Mac is going to be an insanely fun team to watch offensively. And even the preseason now is going to be interesting because there's going to be such a fight for these roster spots on this team. We have the depth chart in front of us, and it is It's insane for an NBA team how deep they could go, because normally the NBA, you know, this is like college depth. You know, it's like a Rick Pitino team from the Kentucky years.
6: It's like college football depth. Yeah. I mean, we got so many. Like I said, we got we have to cut three players or trade three players some way, shape, or form before the season gets going. So who are the guys that go is a question. And then, as you're pointing out, what's the rotation? I mean, I think we all feel like we know the starting lineup of Kobe, Khan, Brandon. Once he gets healthy, hopefully that's the start of the season, knock on wood, Naz Reid and Musa. I think we all feel pretty strongly that's the starting five. But after that, what combination, Bone, of shooters and bigs, you know what I mean, are going to play?
7: Because we added
6: cut, you know,
7: we added Schroeder along the way as the backup point guard. We keep adding bodies, and I'm trying to figure out how this works. I'm surprised by this one because, I'm interested in Liam McNeely to see if he could push for minutes. And you know, I don't know. We'll see now where he fits into the rotation.
6: Yeah, we're going to talk about it a bunch in the 7 o'clock hour, kind of like how does the rotation work? Who gets the minutes off the bench? Who gets the heave-ho? Are we going to make another trade? You're talking about, you know, will they keep Buddy Hield? Well, if they get rid of Nembhard, why did they make the trade? Just to get rid of Finney Smith's contract, although it wasn't guaranteed after the season. Did they make it just to get some cash? They need some spending money over there. That's an MJ move. So
7: yeah,
6: I feel like they probably want Buddy Hield here, but interesting. It's a bit fascinating. I'm not going to lie to you.
7: At shooting guard alone, it's Khan, Grayson Allen, Buddy Hield, Cion James, and Pat Connaughton.
6: I have a bad feeling the vice president
7: of clapping
6: of morale over there, Pat Connaughton, could be one of the guys that goes here. We're going to see how much they value that. And I wonder if Salon, could Salon be moved? I've never thought that before, but I'm starting to wonder the way this roster's shaping up. So we'll talk all about it. We'll get into it here on the show. The Panthers also made a move yesterday, Bone. They bring back return man Amir Smith-Marset, ISM. Is back in the building. He's on the practice squad. Wide receiver E.J. Williams was released from the practice squad. Amir Smith-Marset fits the, you know, return specialist role. Now, he did not play in the NFL last year. His last season was with the Giants. He averaged 30 yards per kick return with the Giants a couple of seasons ago. He averages almost 35 yards a return with the Giants. He averages 30 per return for his career on kicks, a little over 8 on punts. He was obviously with the Panthers, Bone, in 2023. He only has 14 career catches. So he's the type of guy that really doesn't, you know, he had a career high 8 catches for the Panthers in 2023, but he doesn't really help you outside of the return game.
7: No, he doesn't. But I'm more comfortable with that. I know that JJ, you know, told us differently, but I feel more comfortable with him as a return man than full-time Coker back there. I know that there's not as many punt returns as we think. JJ broke it down yesterday. Check out the podcast.
6: Yeah, I thought JJ changed your opinion. Were you just lying to him?
7: It's great points. No, it's great points, but football minds can differ. Guys that played the game at the highest level can differ. I just feel more comfortable if Coker's just playing wide receiver. It's just how I feel.
6: What about HM?
7: It's how I feel. You can't tell me how I feel.
6: HM when he comes back. See, the thing with ISM is, I have to be honest with you, it's using a roster spot on a guy that I don't really know if he can help us
7: He's going to be here for the long haul, but I think in the immediate, yeah.
6: So you think it's like this week?
7: Yeah. Yeah.
6: Okay.
7: I don't think it's a long-term thing.
6: So you think you think Canales lied to us and Coker will not be returning punts this week?
7: Yes.
6: You hear that?
7: But it's,
6: Work Wednesday, Dave.
7: But it's coach lying. It's not regular human lying. Coach lying's all right. You encourage coach lying.
6: It sounded convincing to me. I don't know. It's interesting. There's all kind of possibilities here, too, man. This is also an interesting conversation. My whole thing is I'd like my return man to be able to do something else. For roster, you know, active roster on game day purposes.
7: Right.
6: And I feel like we tried him at wide receiver, and I feel like it's not really happening there. So it will be interesting to see. Is this something they want to do for the next couple of weeks as a return man until HN gets back? I'm not going to lie to you, though. He's a better return man than HN.
7: Yes.
6: Like that's I got to say that.
7: More explosive, more of a threat. Yes, yes.
6: He is definitely a better return man. Let's not forget, the last game Achane was not regular season, but in a game that mattered, the last time Achane returned was a return man, he fumbled a punt in a damn playoff game. So I don't want to act like what he does is perfect either. So it'll be interesting to see what they're doing there with ISM, and is he active immediately against the Browns coming up this week. Do you want to mention the Braves shut out? And Braves fans don't care. Y'all got the division wrapped up, but they were shut out yesterday, Bone, by the Cincinnati Reds. Brandon Williamson and three relievers. I'm not going to lie, Bone, I didn't lock in much on this game. I'm kind of waiting for the playoffs for the Braves at this point.
7: I was monitoring the scores, but I am ready. You know, the Yankees played twice yesterday. It's one of those times of the year where it's been a long season. We kind of already know what's going to happen. We're just kind of waiting to see a couple of the matchups, but I'm just ready for postseason baseball to get here. Baseball, man, such a grind to follow, isn't it? I mean, I'm into my team and what's going on.
6: The good thing for me, Bone, is I don't have to follow anymore as an Orioles fan.
7: Although you
6: attaboy, you hung in the race for a while.
7: I mean, congrats to you, Mac, on the year Pete Alonso had leading the AL in homers, right there in RBIs. I mean, my gracious, what a gift he's been to you, right?
6: I know. I can't. Could you imagine having him and just letting him get away from you?
7: God,
6: I mean, God, that
7: even,
6: was hurt.
7: Couldn't
6: man.
7: Even think about something like that. You
6: that
7: got a guy
6: was
7: named
6: hurt.
7: You got a guy named the Polar Bear. You can't let a polar bear get away.
8: You done?
6: First, Tampa Tammy puts the Clemson UNC photo to troll Fitty, and now this. We are definitely testing his new
7: mindset. How's the Mets group chat hanging in there with the Alonso, the year he's had?
8: Oh, it's been a lot of negativity, a lot of four-letter words, and harsh things have been said about David Stearns.
6: Hey, the good news is you've locked in Andy Green for a few years as manager.
8: Well, now since you brought me down this rabbit hole, we'll sit here and talk about it. Don't hate the move.
6: I got to be honest, I had no idea. I'd never heard of this man in my life.
8: He managed the Padres at one point. The interesting thing, Mac, is I now have two coaches.
6: Oh, I shouldn't have said anything.
8: That coached my two favorite teams that before they got hired didn't want the job. Michael Malone didn't want the UNC gig, and Andy Green, when he got named the interim, made it known, had no desire to be the full-time manager, and now has a 3-year deal.
7: Well, good luck to Andy Bernard, the manager of the New York Mets. Mac, have to be serious here for one moment. We got some very sad news yesterday about the passing, the sudden passing of ESPN college basketball analyst and SiriusXM host Chris Spatola, a frequent guest of the show, a friend of the show. That really, I know it hit you, it hit me. Just devastating news yesterday about a man who seemed like he had so much life left. Out of nowhere, we get the news, Mac, that that Chris Spatola has passed away. A very accomplished man, even before he entered our realm of basketball.
6: It's always sad to hear someone that we would put on the show and chop it up with, they pass away. Mike Dettillier in New Orleans just a few weeks ago, and he was so cool to me when I would get him to talk Saints. But Chris Spatola, it felt like we had a friend when he was on. Like, just so much chop busting. He knew you were a Duke guy and loved Coach K.
7: I would text him at the holidays and say, "Do I get the invite? Will Papa let me in?" And he would text me back and say, "The restraining order lasts one more year."
6: Son-in-law of Coach K. He married Coach K's daughter, Jamie. It's so sad. They have three kids together. Are you kidding me, man? They're all 16 and under, and they're not going to have their dad. And he was just so fun to talk about. And he's one of those guys that if you would have brought up his name yesterday before we heard this, oh man, can't wait to get him on and talk hoops, you know,
7: because he was cool. He would talk to us in college basketball season. We put him on a lot around draft time because he did the serious NBA draft and the NBA, so we put him on during the season. In the spring, he would also, Mac, have that Jay Billis ability where he had a lot of passionate thoughts on college athletics in general.
6: Definitely.
7: So we would use him. He was like a year-round guy. Oh yeah, that's good for Spatola. His best friend, Hal, the connection that we had with him, his best friend from childhood, Hal, is a very dedicated, lifelong listener to us in WFNZ. So that's sort of how that whole thing got started. But he would tell me how much Spatola, you don't hear this often, how much he loved us.
6: Yeah.
7: Like whenever he came to town,
6: definitely don't hear that
7: often. Would say he wants to see us and do that. So he had a lot of nice things to say, Mac. But even before basketball, he was a top five leading scorer all time at Army. But after Army, he served 5 years as an Army officer. He was a company commander. He deployed in support of Operation Iraqi Freedom and came home with the Joint Service Commendation Medal, awarded for what the citation called exceptional combat performance. So while we know him for what we know him for, this man lived a life far before we knew the name Chris Spatola.
6: Yeah, true hero in that respect. Not just a guy that we had so much fun talking to and seemed like a great dude, but a true freaking American hero as well. It is so damn sad. He's passed away, only 47 years of age.

0: Smith what's contributing to that, particularly in the last two contests.
1: The pitch got too big. We won the ball back, we went to try score quick goals, turned the ball over, and we'd never got and closed the space back up, and it became too much of a basketball game. We've got to keep the ball better when we go up there. We can't go and score every time. We've got to stay on it, but we've got to move together as a team. That was the biggest thing, to be honest.
0: The Crowns sit in fourth place, 3 points.
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0: 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Mac and Bone hanging out with you on a Wednesday morning edition of the show. Good to have you with us. Nice to see Bone once again. I got the first mistake of the day out of the way in segment. According to my man, Smoove from DeFore. I don't really know what that means. But he says, Mac, clean up on aisle one. The trade was between the Hawks and the Hornets, not the Hawks and the Panthers.
1: Oh, no. Finny, keep that mop out here. I'm fixing a tweet from this morning promoting the show. I asked, what are the Hornets' NFC South chances? So let's clean that up as well.
0: I will say this. The Hornets' NFC chances to win the NFC South are the same as the Atlanta Falcons winning the NFC South. I can give you that info. God, anyway. All right. Let's talk.
1: I could also listen to you say Smoove from DeFore all day.
0: Yeah, I like that name. That's Smoove right there, baby. Let's talk college football. How about the fact, Bone, that we had before we get into the local news involving Doran, Dabo, and Beamer? How about we talk about the fact that there are 6 AP-ranked versus ranked matchups this weekend? That's pretty damn cool, man.
1: What was there in week one? There was one, right? It was SMU and Louisville. And now we have,
0: how many do we have last week?
1: Not many.
0: Yeah. I know there was one, LSU and Ole Miss. Outside of that, I'm not sure. But 6.
1: The SEC is, have a weekend, SEC. This is a SEC loaded up weekend, man.
0: Tons of fun matchups.
1: That Ford Ole Miss game is going to be theater.
0: That's a 3:30 game. That's going to be a fun one. Matter of fact, do we have the John Summerall clip, Fitty? I just realized we hadn't used that one. The SEC matchups are all over the place. LSU, A&M, South Carolina, Bama, Mississippi State hosting Mizzou, ranked versus ranked now.
1: Tennessee, Texas. We don't really know. We haven't really seen Tennessee yet, per se, in a big game. So what are they? That's where game day is this week.
0: They're going to get Rocky Romped, I have a feeling. I know they're home. But, like, I don't know about Tennessee. Faison, it feels like there's going to be some lessons to be learned. You know what I mean? That he's had it pretty easy with opponents so far. Georgia Tech was the toughest one.
2: You trust Texas on the road in that environment, though?
0: I don't trust Brandon Faison to win a game against the number one team in the country yet. I just don't. I don't know. It is on the road. You are right about that. Sorry, Vols Fitty. I forgot I was offending Vols Fitty. Let's get to the cut here, shall we? This is John Summerall being informed that they are the favorites at home on Saturday over the number 4 team in the country, Ole Miss.
3: I mean, you come into this week ranked and favored against a top 5 team in the nation. Do you use that doubt this week to fuel the team?
4: Who's guys favorite against these guys? Do they? There's a lot of good drugs out there, huh?
0: That's hilarious, man.
1: Summerall has he's got a quote a week, man. Every week he's got something. He's got something every week. He's got a new quote that we play on the show.
0: He's good, man. He's good. He's fiery, but he can be funny. He can be smart-assy.
1: At some point, there will be, I can see it already happening now. The week that Florida, when they play Missouri, whenever that comes up, there will be Eli on one side, Summerall on the other side. There will be some audio played, I'm sure, when those are two characters of that conference right now.
0: Big time, no doubt about it. So I saw this from Brian Murphy. Brian Murphy took a break, Bone, from working with Pat Welter to see what the heck kind of train wreck stuff is going on at UNC football. And he did some digging to educate everybody on Dave Doran's buyout situation. Not going to cost them quite as much as it would cost Clemson to get rid of Dabo. Dabo is $57 million during the season, $60 million after the season to buy out.
1: Not really a deal.
0: Doran looks like it's about the same as Belichick after the season. Belichick is owed that $10 million that is guaranteed if he is fired after the season. And Dave Doran's is right around $10 million if he is let go after the season. So just throwing that number out there for NC State fans as you try to decide, could we possibly get rid of this man? Is this the time finally?
1: I just wonder, too. He's been there for a long time. You know what you're getting with Doran, but I also wonder, does the entire program, which you see sometimes happen, even if a coach is doing all right, does there need to be a new voice at the top? Just a different voice. And I'm not saying you make a change for the sake of it, but I think in this case, I just wonder if the message, the way he goes about things, does NC State need a new fresh coat of paint maybe there with their program here at some point?
0: Do they want to just, you know, they know what they have in Doran, and it's good, it's solid, although it wasn't the other day in the final few seconds. But I think we've all been wondering here the last couple of years, like, at some point, do they want to try something different, aim for somebody that maybe could bring a higher upside? But the risk with that is Dave Doran's record is far from guaranteed at NC State. It could be worse. So there is a gamble element to it. I just keep thinking about how State fans are like, fire him because of the Vanderbilt game. And it's like, that was so overwhelmingly C.J. Bailey's fault. Like, now people also are saying bench C.J. Bailey. And it's like, are you freaking kidding me? Like, get the heck out of here. Like, he just learns a lesson, and it's a costly, valuable lesson. We'll talk more about State Bone. We're going to get into it in the 7 o'clock hour. Yesterday, we were kind of talking about, like, do fans want coaching changes at all these schools in the Carolinas that are off to slow starts? 7 o'clock, I feel like it's time to actually discuss, hey, which team can actually turn their season around? Because I feel like so many fans of the Carolinas are like, oh, it's a lost season. Fire the coach. We're done. Like, is there a team that can actually make it a decent season out of this? Or are we just declaring everybody's season crap?
1: I think I have a feeling of where, I'm not going to spoil it, but I have a sense. I think I might know where you could go on this one here.
0: What about you?
1: I don't know yet.
0: I'm going to
1: figure it out here.
0: I know. We'll see. I don't want to spoil it. But it's an interesting conversation, right? Because we're three.
1: It is.
0: As Shane Beamer said, we'll let you hear this at 7 o'clock. We're three games in. We have 75% of the season left, and you wouldn't know it from some of the fan rhetoric in these parts. Speaking of Shane Beamer, yesterday at his presser, and we've seen it from Gamecock fans on the text line, Gamecock Kevin said it when he called up the other day and bogarted the Panther segment on the phones to talk Gamecocks. People are actually bringing up, do we know Lenora Sellers is better than Cutter Woods? Do we know that Lenora Sellers should be playing? Or could there be a change? Could there at least be a benching if he throws two bad interceptions again? Yesterday, listen to this. Shane Beamer asked about Lenora Sellers' status and the possibility of a quarterback change.
5: Along those lines, what's your message to the folks who are watching or listening who think it should be another quarterback who gets a look?
6: I see what I see in practice every week, and people on the outside of this building don't get to decide that. And we win as a team, we lose as a team. And are there some throws that Lenoris would like to have back or throws that he would like to make? Yeah, absolutely. And then there's also some plays that we made or didn't make on defense and special teams that every single person would like to have back. And as I told Lenoris, when you lose a football game, the two people that get the most blame are the head coach and the quarterback. And it's no different this week, and worry about what we can control. And Lenoris needs to be better. I need to be better. Our entire team needs to be better. And competition's a core value of this program. So, yeah, we got really good quarterbacks. Lenoris is a good quarterback. Cutter Woods is a good quarterback. And we're always competing in practice and working and striving to be our best each and every day and each and every week.
1: So let me translate that. So it's possible at some point Cutter Woods could play, because he didn't really – he told you how good Lenoris is in practice. He did a lot of ums and ahs in the beginning. He went into a lot of cliches.
0: It took
1: there.
0: A little time to get going on that
1: he
0: one.
1: He didn't really say the words, Lenoris Sellers is our guy. We're going to ride with Lenoris Sellers. We trust Lenoris Sellers. He's been in the program for a long time. We don't just take one moment of a game or two moments of a game. What we see is all day, every day. That's our guy. He didn't really, he went into a lot of cliches there, which tells me Lenoris is the guy right now. But if he keeps making bad throws like that with this schedule coming up here, they may at some point have to at least see what Cutter Woods has.
0: Yeah. Felt like he left the door open there, like you're talking about.
1: He
0: Bone.
1: Didn't say, no, Lenoris is my guy.
0: Yeah,
1: he
0: didn't do
1: for
0: that.
1: A while. He said, well, you know, then he went into a lot of team stuff and this and that. And then, I don't know. He didn't really say the words, Lenoris is our guy. He kind of left it open a little bit.
0: There's a couple of things about Lenoris Sellers that is definitely concerning, right? One is he's got Kendall Briles here, the new OC, and I really thought, I know you really thought, a lot of people really thought, he would jump, right back to where he was the year before last. So, and that hasn't happened, and that's a little scary. The other thing is we can't blame the offensive line, because the other day against Mississippi State, according to PFF, he was pressured 14% of the time. That's it. That is unbelievable pass protection. Now, he was sacked three times, but I wonder how much of that was him holding on the ball too long. Bone, he was 3 of 11 on passes 10 yards or more with that kind of protection. And then the other thing is, against my Towson Tigers, he passed the ball like doo-doo. Now, it was pretty – the conditions were pretty rough in the middle of that game. But, man, he's got to – this is a huge game for him. Against Alabama for him.
1: You know what's really something? Todd McShay still has – as of a week ago, before Mississippi State, so this is middle of last week, Todd McShay of the Ringer back, his mock draft, he still has Lenoris Sellers, the 8th pick overall in the draft. Like, he still is big on his pro upside, more so than we see in college. He also has peak offensive lineman in the first round. So now we've got an offensive lineman getting first round love, and we still can't really unlock the full Lenoris right now.
0: Yeah, Pete came back the other day, so that was good news. And I do think their O-line's improved. And their running game's improved.
1: Yeah, it's full. So it's Fuller's been good.
0: It's weird. Lenoris Sellers, we're more worried about. Fort Millionaire brings up a point you've brought up. Use Lenoris's legs. It's his greatest strength. Yeah, get him on design runs. He ran 5 design runs the other day, 6 scrambles. I mean, just lean into it, man. Lean into it.
1: It's even the way he's running the design run. I don't see necessarily the guy a couple years ago, Mac, that defenders were like, oh, my God. And remember against Clemson? He was just dragging people around field. We haven't seen that as much really since then, honestly.
0: I mean, he's ran well numbers-wise the last 2 weeks.
1: Yeah.
0: But a lot of Gamecock fans, I think, are saying what you're saying. A lot of Gamecock fans are wondering, did he get big money and now he doesn't necessarily want to try to run over people and stuff like that?
1: He wasn't ducking out of bounds a couple years ago. He was going head-on against people, and now you're not seeing that.
0: Let's see. All right, let's get to the Dabo thing real quick, and then we'll wrap it up. So much good college football stuff. I mean, we got Deion kicking guys off the team after getting beat by 34 by Northwestern. Man, Deion's in trouble too, man. But anyway, back to the Carolinas. This is Dabo Swinney, our plus presser. He is in such a jolly mood this week. And he was asked about the very quick drive-by handshake with Bill Belichick, because they're pretty close. So it looked weird. Like, he gave him the old I hate Mangini handshake, right?
1: It was that fast. So, meme against the Lions where Belichick ignores the kids.
0: So listen to Dabo talk about it.
7: I think I've had somewhere along the line. I'm not even sure I've had a handshake. But, you know, I mean, it's chaos. I mean, he's Bill Belichick. That's a tough loss. I've been on both sides of it. You got fans on the field. That's not really normal for him. I don't know how many places he's been. You know, this guy's been coaching a long time. I'm not sure he's been on many fields where he's got, like, you know, some random person right here, and like, you don't even know who he is. And he just came out of the bleachers, and he's like, you know, talking to him, you know. So I don't know that was a normal experience for him. So let's give him a little bit of slack here. And then I was way over on the other side, you know, kind of coming at him. But Coach Belichick's great, man. I mean, it was just kind of a drive-by moment, you know. Like, let's get on. I mean, the game went for 22 hours, you know. I'm not sure he's like, do they always have people on the field? I don't know. I'm not sure anybody told him that.
1: What does Belichick Max say on that drive-by? It's got to be just one. There's not enough time for two grumbles. There's only a one. It's a one grumble. And then that's it.
0: Dabo.
1: Like Dabo said, you better have your head on a swivel. You don't see him coming. He's gone.
0: Happy Dabo is hilarious. Happy Dabo is so much fun, man. He really is. By the way, I just thought of that as he said that. The Clemson tradition of the fans running on the field after every game. How many people do you think watched that and thought, they're storming the field because they beat UNC?
1: It happens all the time.
0: And that's one where, like, I could see someone that didn't know think it's the most ridiculous field storm ever. They're Clemson, and they beat Bill Belichick at UNC, and they're storming the field. Now they run down there every damn time.
1: Max, shout out to Texter TFB for pointing this out. I did not see it this morning. Aaron Wilson, NFL reporter, has a source report. Austin Eckler, longtime NFL running back, working out for the Panthers today.
0: Oh, nice. Interesting.
1: So, he's a little bit older, 31, but throwing him into the running back room there might be interesting if they can get that done.
0: Yeah, I think they're just going to need somebody with the HN out, and Brooks probably going to be out for a couple of – I think it's just somebody they need for the short term, I would think, depending on how they play, you know.
1: You would think so. When we come back, speaking of Panthers, national media for Bryce Young pouring in, and ISM back as a return man for now for the Panthers. 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
0: The Panthers are back, and so is Carolina's number one pregame show. 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
6: Hey, y'all, it's Kyle Bailey coming up on a Wednesday show. 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

0: But Carolina and the way Bryce Young is playing, I sat and talked with him this offseason, man. He put up 3 touchdowns today, you know, 278 yards. Your boy Terrell McMillan goes for over 100 yards. That combination, that young combination right there, I'm telling you, Carolina's going in the right direction.
1: Tell us, Michael Irvin, why didn't you drop a BTA, say we took that belt to the booty of the Atlanta Falcons like you do after a Hurricanes game?
2: I need to see the conversations with Michael Irvin and Bryce Young. That is quite a difference in personalities there between those two.
1: Michael Irvin
2: you
1: just
2: go out
1: screaming
2: there
1: at
2: and
1: him.
2: You perform at the highest level. If they make short jokes about you, you take your belt off and you beat somebody with
3: yes, sir. Thank you, Mr. Irvin.
1: Michael Irvin, by the way,
2: that's my Bryce.
1: You would have thought that's an interesting Bryce there. You would have thought on Friday night in Winston-Salem that it was the national championship game all over again. Michael Irvin on the sidelines was losing his mind over a Friday night Wake Miami game.
2: Because of the camera angle, he kind of came out of nowhere, like in the shot. And Mike Monaco, I was like, is he? Because remember last year, Mac, towards the end of the season, ESPN, certain times, they wouldn't acknowledge Michael Irvin after a while. I don't know if there was a mandate to not. I don't know what was going on. But Michael Irvin was so in the scene of that shot. Mike Monaco had to say, oh, hey, look, there's Michael Irvin.
1: Oh, yeah, there's Michael Irvin, all right.
2: I did not know that Michael Irvin was going to find his way to Winston.
1: He goes to every Canes game, and he loses his mind at every like, I don't know about the FAMU game. I didn't see him there. But, like, he probably was losing his mind as they made it, like, 49-0 in the first half of that game. Like, he is a nut in general. And with his Miami Hurricanes, he is crazy. That was the White House podcast. Gotta love the way he named the podcast after the house they used to get in trouble with the law at as Dallas Cowboy players. Let's get more, because you want to talk about doing drugs? My favorite drug is praise for Bryce Young. I can't get enough of it. Let's go to Dan Orlovsky. This was on NFL Live. I was watching this when he said it, man, and I enjoyed it. This is Dan Orlovsky after they broke down the Panthers-Falcons highlights talking about Bryce.
4: Bryce Young is balling, man. He 650 yards through the first 2 weeks, 6 touchdowns. Some of the throws he's making, the ball to Leggett, the 2 touchdown passes to Darren Waller. There were question marks coming into this season. Right now, Bryce Young is absolutely hooping in Carolina.
1: Bryce Young is hooping, baby. Hooping.
2: How about that?
1: I still can't.
5: Dave Tepper did call him a point guard.
1: It's true. That is true. I still can't get with the. I know the cool kids do it. When you call football players balling, hooping. That one threw me for a loop when I first heard it from Vashti Hurt on a Panther pregame show when she joined me and KB. Am I just too old and out of time? I don't feel like I could pull off hooping. I'm not sure Orlovsky pulled it off.
2: We don't say talking basketball, they're footballing. Boy, I got to tell you, cocky nipples footballing out there.
1: Do you? I don't
2: see. How old and in touch would that be? Boy, I got to tell you, Matt, that Kobe White is really footballing out there. He's really pig-skating, Mackie.
1: I'm not sure any of us on this show can pull off hooping. You know what I mean? When it comes to football players. But
2: Orlovsky, loving Bryce. He's had multiple segments and tweets about Bryce Young. We're actually going to have at some point here relatively soon Dan Orlovsky on the radio program. Nice. As long as Mac doesn't attack him over food takes.
1: Okay, I'll try to stay calm
2: again,
1: on
2: between
1: that.
2: Between now and then, he may say something. It is almost Halloween season here, candy takes. He may say something soon, but we need to maybe just stick
1: restraint.
2: To football.
1: Yeah. Use some restraint.
2: And don't use the word fudge around him either.
1: Doc says, hooping and fudge. Oh, my goodness. Doc says, Michael Irvin looks like a drunk Rick James.
5: All righty.
1: That's hilarious. So this Austin Eckler thing, TFB.
2: I think Rick James handled some of that on his own, by the way. I don't think it was just a drunk Rick James.
1: Yeah, that's just Rick James, right? Just general. So TFB dug up that report that the Panthers are working out Austin Eckler. And he says, I wonder if it's uncertainty with Brooks' health. It definitely is, right? It definitely feels like it's related to that. We'll find out what his status is, Brooks, on the first injury report today with this groin injury. My whole question is with this is, like, you know, Pelissero reported from NFL media, it's week to week. My guess on it is he's out, you know, through the bye week. Now, if it's more than that, that's going to totally suck. So, but I don't know if the Austin Eckler thing bone is an indicator either way, because we need a third running back. HN's out at least the first 4 weeks. And then we've got like Trey Tyus, and I keep forgetting this other kid's name that we got on the practice squad at running back, Amani Marshall. They could be looking for an NFL experience dude to be your third running back this week, maybe. I don't know.
2: He's also very much a dual threat running back.
1: And, oh, yeah.
2: He's almost as equal, Mac, in the last couple of years as a pass catcher, as a runner. Only played two games last year, so that doesn't really have anything there. 2024, he had in 12 games 367 rushing for the Commanders, 366 receiving. So he very much gives them a look of a guy that can come in and get a few carries, but also he could be a threat in the backfield that they're kind of hoping that Brooks can be also.
1: Yeah.
2: And Brooks was in week one.
1: Oh, yeah. That's what one of the first thoughts I had, too, is, oh, another target for Bryce. Yeah. Bryce loves spreading the ball around right now. He is a great check down option. There is no doubt about that. Multiple people saying, give Quadzilla the ball. Give this dude says, give Corey, not Corey Dillon, give A.J. Dillon some carries. A.J. Dillon, yeah, I think he, if I cleaned it up on the go, does that require a mop, though? You know what I mean? I feel like I just got a paper towel out and just cleaned that up on the go. But anyway.
2: A little Febreze.
1: I think Dillon's the second back this week. But I do wonder, would they want to get Austin Eckler up and running immediately as the third back?
2: Yeah, maybe.
1: I could kind of see that.
2: Yeah. I mean, I don't know how long term he's going to be, much like Mac. We don't know exactly how long term ISM will be in his return as a return man for the Panthers.
1: Yeah, those are two interesting ones. Do they get I would think Eckler is more. Man, I don't know. They're both guys that, well, first of all, we haven't even signed Eckler yet, so that needs to be said. It's just a workout. It's a report of a workout. But I do wonder if you could see either or both, you know, for this weekend. I do see that.
2: When we come back here on the Mac and Bone radio program, the Hornets made a trade for yet another shooter. How do we feel about it? What do we expect the rotation to be? And who are the guys that may not be...
1: Oh, get the mop out. Get the mop out. We're talking college football next, Bone Man.
2: Oh, I was on the wrong... my screen here was on the wrong box.
1: I feel better now. If someone's joined me in the mistake parade.
2: He could not wait. Oh, rightfully so. He could not wait. Hey, Mac, what do you think on the way back we talk college football?
1: That's a good plan.
2: Because this just it. We have some struggling college football teams in the Carolinas. Who is most likely to turn their season around? And guess what's at 7:25, Mac? The Hornets thing I just teased.
1: There you go.
2: I teased the whole hour, baby. 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

0: got 75% of the regular season left, and let's go play football. And if you got a competitive bone in your body, that's not a problem. Like, we've moved on. I mean, in this building, like, we've moved on. Saturday sucked. If I can sit around and feel sorry for ourselves, like, that's life, guys. Stuff happens. And we've moved on. And everybody else can talk about what does that look like and how are the comparisons to 26 and 25 and 24 and what are you telling your team? I ain't going to tell my team anything. We go respond and we go back to work. And that's what we've done this week. And love the response so far. And now we got to go play well. And guess what? If it's called sports. They may play better and coach better than us Saturday night. And they may win the football game. And we'll come back in here on Sunday and get right back to work again because that's what life in the SEC is. I mean, the Alabama, I just talked about them last year. Notre Dame lost to Northern Illinois 2 years ago. They didn't shut down the program and blow everything up. They responded and they went and played for the national championship game in the same season. So that's easy. That's the message.
1: I love it. Feisty, fiery Shane Beamer. That voice went up a couple of octaves, man. He was like Willie P. getting angry.
2: I was waiting for Sadowski.
1: Somebody texted in and said that your Bryce impression sounded like Willie P. as well.
2: I don't know what happened there.
1: Oh, man.
3: Are you kidding me?
1: Feisty Beamer. So do you like hearing Feisty Beamer? And he does Feisty a lot in press conferences. He does Defiant a lot in press conferences.
2: That's part of problem is there. We hear that a lot.
1: Like that, though?
2: I do, like, at times, but right now I'm kind of exhausted by it in a way. I need to see the results on the field. There's a lot of talking that goes on, and I get it. He's got to answer questions. They lost. He's got to get up there and try to explain stuff. But you also did a lot of talking in the offseason where you told us how good they're going to be. So, yes, that's why people are kind of worked up. You blew a 16-point lead. We understand you're going to get back to work. The problem is you let a game there against a good team that you had down get away. And you needed that one because of what's coming up. Because not only do you have Bama, you've got Florida, you've got Kentucky in the next group of games. Who all of a sudden, oh no, they look like they're improved. This stretch coming up here, you couldn't let one get away that you had the team down, and you did. Now, they responded back a couple years ago when they lost. They got blown out by Ole Miss, and they had that crushing loss at Bama at the end. Then they rolled off a bunch of wins. Can they do that again? Because I think he needs, Mac, a run like they had in 2024 to try to stabilize this thing. I don't know if just getting to a bowl game and just getting by and even one big win might not be. He needs to have a couple big wins. Can they get it? They've done it before, but I don't know. This version of Sellers right now, is he good enough to beat some of these teams? I don't see that right now.
1: The problem with the blown lead, too, is fans have PTSD. 17-point blown lead in 2024 against LSU. 27-point blown lead last year against A&M. So those memories come back. There is a pattern of these things happening. The schedule's brutal. But this leads us into the conversation I want to have. And we have been, I mean, there's been a lot of down in the dumps college football radio this week. The way State lost, and now they have two losses, three games into the season. Carolina, the way they blew the lead. South Carolina, the way they blew the lead. There's been some very down in the dumps stuff. Clemson fans, Dabo seems to want to celebrate, Bone, their big comeback win against North Carolina. Clemson fans on our text line seem like, big whoopty. Big whoop-de-doo. We still have issues. So, and there's a lot of negativity, and I'll throw Charlotte in as well, 0-3. Although I do think this team is better than last year. I saw some things I like against Ole Miss. They fought against App, although I say that. They lost by 5, but they were down by 19 in that game at one point. So the point is, I don't know if everybody's noticed, a lot of y'all's teams are not off to uplifting starts. So I want to ask a question that maybe can be uplifting, or maybe it's just going to be, we're not going to rally. Who is most likely to rally the season and end up with a decent season? Who is of any of these teams we're mentioning, and I'm not including Duke because they're off to a great start.
2: I was going
1: to
2: say Duke, but that doesn't count, does it?
1: Wake Forest, I think, is off to a pretty darn good start. And then App State's off to a really good start. So I'm not going to include those three, but the other five, you're all included. Like, does anybody out there want to stand up for their team and say, we're going to make a rally? Or do you just simply want to say someone else is going to make a rally? Or do we believe none of these teams are going to rally because we're all depressed?
2: Oh, man. I mean, full stop. The South Carolina, I need to see it. The South Carolina schedule coming up, I don't know, man. My faith in that second half took a big hit. I know that State had one of the worst losses ever, but I will say it doesn't get much worse than that. That was rock bottom. So I would think that they... Maybe that's in a weird way, a galvanizing moment for them. I don't have trust in the Gamecocks right now. The Heels are probably going to play a lot of close games. They're going to win some. Some may not go their way like the other day. Is it State, Mac? Is my answer? I guess it's NC State right now, because I'm not shocked if Clemson loses on Friday night this week, coming off that emotional home
1: at
2: win.
1: Cal.
2: They
1: that
2: go
1: ain't
2: to Cal.
1: Easy.
2: They're now favored by a point and a half. I don't know. I'm not shocked if Clemson stumbles in that matchup. So I guess I'm going to say begrudgingly NC State off. No, I mean,
1: why begrudging?
2: No, I just mean like trying to figure out the answer. I think it's I want to say the Gamecocks. But I don't know. I need to see it first.
1: I'm starting to think the answer to this question will be begrudgingly. Like, I just everybody feels like they're in such a bad headspace. We have seen the lose and rally from Dave Doran over and over again. We have seen the lose and rally, not the puke and rally. That's different. But we've seen the lose and rally bone from Dave Doran. We have seen how he did it last year. Huge win over Georgia Tech. Good finish to the season. Dave Doran's back for his 14th year at NC State. So right there, I would say yes, 100%. You start thinking, Dave Doran, I know the Dave Doran cycle, right? I've seen it before. Then you throw in the fact that, yeah, they lost in a horrible fashion to Vandy, but they beat Vandy. Like, I'm sorry. They other than one ridiculous flukish play, they beat Vandy. Now, they did blow a 17-point lead, but Barnhart made a big-time play to what should have been to win the football game. They did a lot of good things against Vandy. They played a lot better against Vandy than they did against Virginia. They obviously came to play against Richmond, for whatever it's worth. So I like can take positives from the way C.J. Bailey played, the way they ran the football in that game. So I just, and then you look at schedule. I think schedule's a big part of this, too. You mentioned South Carolina's schedule. Man, it is a gauntlet. It is a bear. It's just being in the SEC, slightly different than being in the ACC.
2: That's NC why when State, you have a bear, when you have a bear trapped and you're taking away their pot of honey, you got to capitalize on it, man. Mississippi State took back that big old pot of honey and they took a win away from South Carolina, as I'm using a lot of bear references.
1: They did,
2: here.
1: And you got to get another one somewhere else. You got to go get another one somewhere else. I personally think Mississippi State's a really good freaking football team, and I think that quarterback is honestly one of the best in the country. Like, I really do. The problem is South Carolina fans are like, we're supposed to have one of the best damn quarterbacks in the country, and he threw up two picks.
2: And it wasn't just two picks.
1: They were devastating.
2: It was the timing. The first one, Matt, the mechanics on that throw, trying to throw across the field over a defender, kind of almost off his back foot, leaning backwards. That is a freshman-type throw, not a guy we thought was supposed to, who's number 8 in Todd McShay's mock draft, right? I don't quite understand that right now.
1: That ain't going to last for a while unless he turns it around. But NC State, I look at the history of Dave Doran turning it around, the way they played the last two games, even though that last play was pathetic. And then I look, Bone, at like, what's their schedule look like? I just think there are more wins on NC State's schedule. Now, I'm not saying there aren't games they're capable of losing. Look at what's coming up next. Louisville and Wake Forest at home, but both losable games, you know? Cal and Duke at home. These aren't easy games. I do think they can get Cal. They're at Florida State, at UNC. Stanford and App are on there. I just could see State get to Doranville. 7 wins. Something like that. I could see him get to Doranville. I'm not saying State fans should think it's great if they do, but we're trying to figure out all these beleaguered teams, UNC, Clemson State, South Carolina, Charlotte, who's most likely to turn it around and that sort of thing. I could see State do it.
2: Two themes, Mac, early on the text line, 704-570-96. Then also send in, if you're a new texter, what you want your name to be. Two local themes, Mac. Number one, a lot of Tar Heel chatter about the quarterback. Is Billy Edwards the guy? Would they need to make a change there? Also, a lot of Charlotte fans, Mac, are fired up right now. Charlotte 49er fans are fired up because we are about a month and a half away from Wes Miller debuting as the basketball coach.
1: There you go, baby. There you go.
2: I think he's going to be good.
1: That's worth being fired up about.
2: I think he's going to be good, man. I'm not against it.
1: That's worth being fired up about. Complainer-in-chief says his Tar Heels are going to make the rally. Here's the problem. Well, there's a couple problems with the Tar Heels. Here's a couple of problems, and Finn, you can respond to this. First of all, the quarterback situation. I watched Edwards the other day for the first time. I thought, I thought after the first 2 weeks, he might be able to hold this job. I'm not so certain anymore, Bone, if he can hold this job. I thought it was pretty damn ugly, and he was getting pressured on 47% of his dropbacks, according to PFF, but it was rough. It was shaky. He seemed bothered by the pressure. I also think, in fairness to him, they don't have a whole lot of targets he can count on. They have Shipp, and they have Thurman, and Thurman was completely taken away the other day.
3: Depending on Sadler's status.
1: Sadler's big, but it's still, and he's a true freshman, it's still just bare there. Now, they ran the ball. That's a really good sign, the way they ran the football, and they're going to try to play running game and defense. But I thought their defense, when Morris adjusted, I thought their defense looked pretty vulnerable after that. Coleman Bryson, holy crap, they don't have a better safety to put on the field than this kid. 5 missed tackles and gave up 4 catches for 63 yards. It was brutal. Now, I love the kid that plays next to him, Greg Smith. I love that kid. But, I guess I'm rambling here, Bone. I didn't even get to the schedule yet. Your schedule, Fitty, it's still a bear, dude. When you look at this, Bone, Notre Dame at home, at Pitt, Duke, those are your next 3 games. How the hell they win in one of those games?
2: Pittsburgh's kind of flying under the radar here a little bit, too, in the ACC.
1: Then they got Miami, Louisville at home, at Virginia, and State, who beats them all the time. How many wins are there there? Yeah, they got Syracuse and UConn, but those first games I mentioned, Bone, those 7, how many they win of those?
2: Because, like I said, though, I think they're going to be in a lot of games, but it's going to be that Belichick style that he's going to try to win with, where some may go your way. I think UNC is going to be much more competitive this year in a lot of these games, but I think the games are going to come down to like they did the other day. And if lightning comes, well, they might be in trouble.
1: Aren't these teams I'm mentioning?
2: Mother Nature does not like Belichick. He may have said something about her on the way.
1: Aren't most of these teams I'm mentioning better than Clemson, though?
2: Yeah.
1: Notre Dame, Pitt, Duke, Miami, Louisville, they're all better than Clemson. Virginia? Although West Virginia definitely showed them up a little bit. Fitty, am I not being too harsh here?
3: No, you're
1: 4
3: not.
1: 4 wins, 5 wins for y'all?
2: When you have Notre Dame, Duke,
1: maybe 6? I don't know.
2: You have Notre Dame, Pittsburgh, Duke, Miami, Louisville, Virginia, and then State, who's been a problem for a long time. That's tough. That is tough.
3: Which is why, Mac, I had this team making a bowl game with the component that they beat TCU in the opener. Mac, we've talked about how improved the team is, and they are. What has this offense done against power conference opponents? They've scored 15 points. They've scored 20 points. To me, that's a reflection of your quarterback, because I think you can see the impact of Petrino. You can see the scheme and the play calling, and guys are open. It wasn't the other day that Ashton Hampton and the Clemson secondary strapped Carolina's receivers. No, guys were open. You just had a guy that couldn't get them the football. Yeah. Does it change with Miles O'Neal? Someone that I thought in the preseason, it felt like that's who Carolina wanted to win the job. Do they maybe look to Travis Burgess, a guy that had he not torn his ACL
1: the freshman, right?
3: in high school, would have been a five-star quarterback prospect. But is it too early to put him into that fire with all these big-time teams they have coming up? You know the defense is going to keep you in games. Who's going to be the quarterback that's not going to cost you games the way that Billy Edwards cost you on the road on Saturday at Clemson?
2: Who can get the ball to Jordan Shipp? He is a great player who can get the ball to him in the crunch time moments.
1: The problem is when you don't have other guys other than Thurman and Chip, it becomes easy to try to focus on those guys.
3: And Thurman on Saturday, only 3 catches, 18 yards.
1: Yeah, Clemson took him out.
3: Credit Clemson, they took him away.
1: They did, man. So anyway, I don't know, man. I don't know. Like, who of these teams, if you're one of these fans, South Carolina, Clemson, North Carolina State, Charlotte, can you see a path to turning your season around?
3: Is it the most obvious answer? Nobody? Like, is it not just a very good chance all these teams are just duds?
1: I think NC State is.
3: At some point, Mac, though, but at some point you don't get back up.
1: So you subscribe, because that is a concern, is was this loss so. Does this devastate the locker room?
3: I don't know how you come back from that.
1: Does this devastate the locker room? We're going to see. It's going to be interesting to see their response against App. And App State fans are thinking, go ahead. Go ahead and take us lightly.
3: There's going to be
1: licking your wounds about last week and be down
3: in
1: the
3: tough game, Mac. Because this is going to be an App home game in Carter-Finley. Those Mountaineer boys are coming down the mountain, and they're going to take over that stadium.
2: I expect State to rebound in this game, but I will say, though, Fitty, there is an immense amount of pressure on the Wolfpack in this game, though. App's had a good start. They're what a wall App coming down the mountain. But State coming off what they came off of and how their season started, I expect a bounce back from State, but all the pressure in this game is squarely on NC State, though.
1: It's a free hit for App. Yes. App's off to a great start.
2: Yes.
1: App beat ECU and beat Charlotte. They're 3-0. It's a free hit for them.
3: If they win on Saturday, they're state champs.
1: They're going to go get you know, in Sunbelt play after this, and I think you should be encouraged, especially with the QB you got. Seems like Loggins and Singleton are a good combo. So it's a free hit for them. For State, to y'all's point, I just think State is going to be physically superior. You know what I mean? Power 4 versus Group 6. And I think they're going to lean on them, run the football, and that sort of thing. But it's a very interesting game considering where both of these teams are coming from. This texter says, how did Charlotte even make the topic list? That's Panther Cliff.
2: Basketball.
1: I'm trying to include them.
2: Yeah, we did.
1: No, this is football.
2: I'm joking.
1: They're in the list. I'm not saying they're the answer, but I'm trying to include them. I'm trying to not, like, just, what are we supposed to do? Never talk about Charlotte football ever again?
2: God forbid they get included.
1: Don't answer that.
2: Get included in something. Settle down.
1: 704 says, where are the Gamecock fans? They had so much to say last week. Now not one of them is saying they're going to turn the season around. Yeah, I got to be honest, Bone. Y'all have just...
2: It was a very deflating second half for a lot of reasons.
1: Listen to and Shane Beamer, 75% of your season. Bone's still going to be played.
2: To me, that wasn't your normal, oh my God, that's not a good law. There was more to it because of what we knew that game meant. And Beamer has to have a certain season, I think, to keep his job. And with a loss like that, look, I take no pride in talking about Shane Beamer this way, because this is not a guy you're like, oh, I can't root for that guy. He's a bad dude. He is an insanely likable guy. So it sucks to have the conversations about Beamer, but he has to have a special year, almost like 2 years ago. And with that schedule, it's going to take a lot of work, and it's going to take multiple games right now where you go, oh, I didn't see that coming. Not just one. They have to have a big-time year, I think. And with a loss like that and the lack of Sellers' progression, it was a very deflating loss.
1: Yeah, I definitely get that. It's a gauntlet. If they had an ACC schedule, it'd be one thing. I don't know. At Alabama, I think they could compete. Are they going to win on the road at Bama? Kentucky at home now looks
2: and
1: tougher.
2: Their defense 2 years.
1: I still think they can beat Kentucky at home.
2: And let's keep in mind.
1: But that's a toss-up.
2: Let's keep in mind, 2 years ago, Kennard on defense, the player of the year in the SEC. Sellers was emerging and playing a certain way. Stewart's great, but is there, and you said, your credit all offseason, do they have enough on that side of the ball to do what they did 2 years ago? I don't know.
1: 2 years ago, I'm telling you, is one of the all-time great South Carolina teams ever, and it is one of the great defenses they've ever had.
2: Yep.
1: And that's the thing, is it's like comparing it to that, I just feel like is not fair moving forward. They need to get Dylan Stewart going. He played 14 snaps the other night in his first game back. Flashed a little bit early, but that's about it. They need to get him going, and they need to find a pass rusher somewhere else. Is it Addison? I don't know. There are flashes, but there's not a lot there. They need to rush the passer. They did not get after Taylor, I thought, near enough, man. Collier got torn apart. But again, I think more Mississippi State, I think, than a lot of y'all do. Like, I think they're beating Missouri this week. As a matter of fact, they're a 6.5-point favorite against Missouri.
2: Yeah.
1: So Vegas respects them. I just think y'all lost to a team that's better than you. The problem is, y'all screwed up early when you were only up 16. When you had to kick 3 field goals, like, that should have been a 20-something point lead. You know? I don't know, man. I don't know. I want these teams to turn around so bad because I don't want fans to be like, well, let's talk basketball season. I don't want that to happen right now. You know what I mean?
2: No, I'm with you on that. We come back. The Hornets make... Oh, speaking of basketball season, by the way.
1: Now, this basketball season, we can tell. This is my guest.
2: The Hornets make a trade. The Hornets make a trade.
1: Okay, you got me there.
2: Hornets make a trade for yet another shoot. How do we feel about the trade for Buddy Hield? What do we expect the rotation to be? And who are the guys that might not make it? I feel like I've said this before. These very lines I'm using right now. Hornets talk about the Buddy Hield trade and the roster next on Sports Radio 92.7 WFNZ. I right now and Captain Clunky.
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1: By the time it was over, Bryce put his statement on that win. T-Mac went over 100 yards. And then the defense, 5 turnovers. And Devin Lloyd plays one of the greatest games a Carolina Panther player has ever played.
5: That is the Bryce Young that was drafted number 1 overall out of Alabama. That is Bama Bryce through the first 2 weeks.
6: I think offensively, dare I say, the Panthers are dangerous.
2: I don't care who we beat. This is Panthers here we're talking about. Think about what we've been through. Think about the hell it took to get here.
7: I thought Devin Lloyd gave you a game that is Carolina.

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4: What's up? It's Walker Mail. 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We'll talk about the Panthers running back room. Are we in danger of losing another Jonathan Brooks season? We'll get to it on Sports Radio 92.7 WFNZ.

0: Bryce Young's been really good both games. That's highly encouraging that Bryce Young has played really well both games. So that's why, even though they were so bad in week one defensively and they lost, I still in the back of my mind said, well, Bryce Young looked good and the receivers looked good. Well, then this week, Devin Lloyd played awesome and they did a much better job on defense, much better job on defense. So now, okay, defense, hopefully that was a one-week aberration against the Bears. Bryce Young's playing well. Bingo. The Panthers, the most improved team in the NFL.
1: How about that, baby? How about that? Panthers with the improvement. Ross Tucker's noticing. Ross Tucker is noticing.
2: Ross Tucker doing a great job with Ian Eagle on his new broadcast.
1: He's getting rave reviews.
2: A lot of energy. He's good with Eagle, too, because they both have a lot. I actually think a little... Can I say something here, Mac, about that real quick? Ross Tucker, I enjoy him more than J.J. Watt. Mm. I'm not the biggest J.J. Watt analyst fan. He's all right, but...
1: Yeah, J.J. Watt, to me, is a guy that should not be a number one crew guy. Like, his name is huge.
2: Right.
1: But, I like, agree. His game as a broadcaster, he's still, like, he's all right. He's, you know, still, he's good. He's all right.
2: He's still new to it. Ross Tucker's got an energy, dare I say, a verve to his delivery.
1: I think you just missed... Hey, Jim! I think you and Jim and Gene. Oh, it's Gene, isn't it?
2: Yeah.
1: Gene! I think you guys all miss Tony Romo. I think that's what you're feeling now.
2: He could be back at some point, but he might be on the ninth crew.
1: Romo should be allowed back as long as he gets sauced up, goes into the booth. I want to hear what buzzed up Tony Romo sounds like. Now, make sure you don't drive, man, because that ain't no good. But, like, get him a ride to the Game Bone, and let's get a little golf course, you know what I mean, buzz. Tony Romo.
2: He'd be the
1: booth.
2: Most buzzed up announcer since Harry Carey.
1: Although
2: they used to really get, I mean, that generation of broadcasters, Mac, they were all buzzed up, weren't they?
1: That's true, man.
2: Euchre, I don't know what he was doing up there.
1: That's a good point. That's a good point. I feel like that's so yesteryear. Oh, man.
2: There's a pop out.
1: Anyway,
2: there's a pop out. It's high in the air. Oh, my God, it's gone.
1: Somebody on the text line says, you mean Romo wasn't already drunk doing the game? That is true. He could be real. He was annoying sober. That is a good point. All right, man. Unfortunately, we got to call an audible. The Hornets traded for Buddy Hield, Ryan Nemhard. Sounds like Nemhard's going to be released. They got some cash in the deal from Atlanta, and they traded off Dorian Finney-Smith. We hardly knew ye. But that stuff has to be replaced by breaking news here about the Carolina Panthers, and it's not necessarily good news, y'all. But we have to discuss this. Ian Rappaport is reporting on Twitter that Jonathan Brooks is expected to have surgery today to repair a core muscle injury that will land him on injured reserve. Brooks is out at least 6 weeks, but should return with plenty of time to continue down the stretch. What's your reaction? I was just hoping, okay, through the bye week. This is certainly more than through the bye week.
2: Also ties into the report by Aaron Wilson earlier today that Austin Eckler is in for a workout, the veteran. Yeah. So kind of knew it might be for the immediate, but... Well, maybe longer than we thought. They're looking for a running back. Look, this is it. Yes, it could be a knee, and that would be detrimental to his entire career. But you talk about a guy, Mac, who just can't get anything started. We see glimpses of Brooks. He had a big catch in week one. We see a little bit of Brooks, and then he slowed down. And some guys are just constantly betrayed by their body. And right now, he feels like he's one of them where nothing gets started because he's going to be out now for at least 6 weeks, right? That's the report. And then how long until, you know, he has to get going again? And is it just, as Walker said in the promo, before this even, he knew this was going to happen? Is this just another lost season for Brooks where he can just never quite get it going?
1: Did Walker know something? Because when I first heard, I was driving around listening to KB yesterday, picking up my daughter Caitlin, and I'm listening in the car, in the pickup line, and I hear that promo. And I'm like, that feels a little dramatic. Another lost season for Brooks, right? It's a groin injury, but maybe it's just a couple of weeks or whatever. Did Walker know something? That's like Walkstradamus, Bone. I feel like he knew what was coming. I will say this. We're getting all kind of different reactions. We are getting a lot of people.
3: I do. Ooh.
1: Thank you there, Walk. Thank you there, Walkstradamus. The first reaction we're getting from many of you is my first reaction. He can't catch a break is what a lot of texters have texted in. I feel terrible for him individually. I mean, you know it's killing him. Like, we as fans, Bone, often act like these injuries. I remember doing it on the air when I was new here on the air about Dan Morgan. Mm-hmm. I remember doing it about Dan. I talked to Dan since about this, but like, we would get so worked up as fans. Oh, my God, Dan's hurt again. You don't think it's killing him? And you don't think it's killing Brooks, Bone, that this has happened? So, like, that's the first thing to say is, damn, I hate it for him. You know it's killing him. But
2: I feel horrible, too, because it would be bad back if he already was into his career and his body betrayed him, as we see with running backs. It's sad to me because the guy can never get going to what we think his abilities will be.
1: No.
2: We never see what he can be because he's always injured. That's what sucks. If he would have 5 years and, oh, my God, he can't stay healthy, well, at least he had those 5 years so we could see what he was. He's almost this constant mystery of the unknown of what he can be because he's always injured.
1: Slow Horse says, I feel for him, but we got to move on. Another texter says, Scary Banana on the text line says, might be time to stop thinking of Brooks as the future lead back and start looking to the draft. Brian says, I hate to say it, I don't want to seem insensitive, but you can't count on him. You can't trust him, and he probably can't be in our future plans. Well, okay, so Ian Rappaport says Brooks will have surgery on this muscle injury. He will then miss at least 6 weeks. So you get him back this year, you get a chance to see something from him, like the rest of the year, it sounds like. And then you can make a decision on it. I definitely am not going to sit here and act, you know, towards these texters. Like, in my mind, Bone, I'm not thinking about the possibility of what you just said. Does he go down in lore on the long, unfortunate list of guys that it's just, and maybe it's not always one injury, but their body just seems to always, like you say, let them down. I am definitely concerned about that, you know?
2: Okay, so core muscle injury, I didn't know that's like what they're calling, what they call sports hernias. I didn't know that was like the same thing. So essentially it's a sports hernia situation. I did not know. You hear core muscle. I didn't know what exactly that was, but it is a sports hernia.
1: So it's not the groin? Is that considered groin?
2: Yeah, it is. Because it says here, total recovery time, 4 to 8 weeks. If severe groin or abdominal pain persists after 6 weeks, then surgery might be required. So it feels like he's in the...
1: So it's definitely that injury you're saying? Because I didn't know if core muscle just meant any muscle?
2: I think it's that area, that hernia area.
1: Dr. Bone.
2: Yeah.
1: The doctor will see you now. Everdale, Dr. Lou, I know you do, but anyway, that's what I was doing.
2: I don't think I have any core muscles that I actually need.
1: Oh, God. So anyway, 704-570-9610. If you want to jump in here, when does ETN come back? Has to be out. HN, I'm sorry. Has to be out at least 4 games because he got put on that early season. Was it IR or PUP? Whatever one of those lists he went on, he has to be on there for at least 4. So at least through the bye week. But we haven't got an update on him. I'm starting to think he Canales will be asked about an HN update today. The Austin Eckler thing, you said it, makes a ton of sense now. Reports say he is getting a workout with the Panthers today. They may not feel Bone like either Trey Tyus on the practice squad or Imani Marshall, who they recently signed to the practice squad, are maybe worthy of being up yet on the active roster. And I don't know. Maybe Eckler can't go on the active roster right away. Maybe they need to use one of those other guys and then work Eckler in. But, yeah, this is not a short-term thing, Bone, where it feels like they can do this without adding a running back. And then you get
2: maybe
1: to...
2: Maybe Eckler ends up on the practice squad or something for a little bit.
1: Like initially, and then maybe they get him up to speed. This texter says, what about Kareem Hunt? That seems like a better move than Austin Eckler. Joe Person... I don't think it was like intel. I think Joe was just kind of suggesting, hey, Kareem Hunt's pretty big name that's out there. I saw a list, Bone. Our guy Edgar Salmengo Jr. tweeted out a list yesterday of like some different running backs that are available. So Kareem Hunt's on there. Antonio Gibson, who tore his ACL last year, he's on there. Miles Sanders, little reunion? Nah, probably not. Raheem Mostert, Cam Akers, and Jerome Ford, who is on the Minnesota practice squad, but, you know, could be claimed and put on our roster. Do any of those names hit you, or are you just like, is Eckler the best name? Like, what do you think?
2: Eckler is older. He's 31. But if you look at what he's best at, in fact, he's equal at this point running and receiving. So maybe they want another pass. They viewed Brooks as a major pass-catching threat, so maybe they think that Eckler could step in and be as effective as a out-of-the-backfield pass catcher as a runner. Maybe that's part of why they're drawn to Eckler. I think Kareem Hunt would be the better option if you're looking for a, you know, between the tackles running back, although he does catch the ball too. But I think Eckler may kind of be what they think that Jonathan Brooks was going to be.
1: The touchdown numbers lately for Hunt look pretty good, 8, 7, and 9 over his last three. He hasn't averaged more than 3.8 yards a carry in 5 seasons, though.
2: Yeah.
1: Like in 4 seasons. You got to go back to that fifth year, 2021. So that's 4 yards per carry is kind of the number I look at. You know what I mean? Like, if you're under that, that you did not necessarily have a very efficient season. But again, there's a reason why all these guys are out here. You're not going to get Walter Payton in his prime, Bone, off a list of unemployed running backs in week three. So that's the interesting part. I have to be honest, man. I'm ready for A.J. Dillon. A lot of people are saying let Quadzilla loose. Chuba and A.J. Dillon, let them, you know. Those are the first two running backs, regardless of who we sign here, at least for the immediate future. And I'm ready to see more of A.J. Dillon. He fits that kind of power that we like running with.
2: And he can catch the ball.
1: And we saw it. He's a better – he said it when we interviewed. He said, people think because of my size, they're always surprised that I have good hands and can play a role out of the backfield. But he can.
2: Absolutely. We're going to go to Fitty with a very quick update here. Fit Dog?

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2: You see, Bone, what Anthony said on the text line? He said, if it's a hernia, disregard the panic. So there you go.
3: Okay.
2: He will not panic over that. Oh, I'm sorry, Fit. Were you busy over there?
1: I was trying to do an update.
2: My bad, baby. Get it.
1: The Panthers aren't the only one dealing with some negative injury news. We got the update yesterday afternoon that Giants quarterback Jackson Dart will be out for an extended period of time, and it could be a season-ending injury. Remember, the initial report was an MCL sprain. They were thinking 4 to 6 weeks it could be without their young quarterback, but after further imaging testing yesterday, the Giants could be without their quarterback for the remainder of the 2026 season.
2: Injuries suck, Bone, don't they, man? Just suck. Like,
1: that's why everyone should be fat like us, because we don't have injuries. We're just out of shape.
3: I also hate the fact that there's so many young quarterbacks. I mean, look, man, I don't root for those guys
2: It's not good for the game, man.
3: I like to watch high-level quarterback play, so... Yeah.
1: You're not a Giants fan anymore, Bone?
3: Huh?
1: You're not a Giants fan anymore?
3: I mean, I am, but they're way down the list, though. I mean, I've only got so much time in my day.
2: They're even further than his Gamecocks right now. That's how far down the list that they are, Fitty.
3: And by the way, Gator Rube, go root for Florida, man. Don't worry about what I got going on over here. Right, man?
2: Gator Rube.
3: Trying to tell me how great it is over there, how great Summerall is.
2: He's trying to recruit you back to your Gators.
3: No, he said, don't come back. I'm not coming back.
2: Okay.
3: I'm happy with my choices.
1: You're wearing some blue and orange today, though.
3: Huh? No, I'm not. Where?
1: Okay, you got to get some blue on.
3: When we come back on the Mac and Bone Show, Ashley, I've got no gator colors on. When we come back, Ashley Westwood, the Captain Mac, is allowed back on the Mac and Bone Show, Sports Radio 92.7.
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5: I got to start off with E. We were able to play better as a unit. And that's E, that's the defensive staff working with the guys as we continue to work on it and stay the course on the improvement we need. I believe we'll see this group continue to improve.
6: We just want to go 1-0 this week. We have all the confidence in the world in each other. And again, we're going to celebrate today. Tomorrow, when we get back to work, we got to turn the page and get ready for next week.
5: Dan's got to be really feeling himself right now. You know, he's like, I bring Devin Lloyd in to turn the ball over. He's got 2 picks, 1 for a touchdown. We need rush. Here's Jalen Phillips coming off the edge with a huge sack. Offensively speaking, found some explosive plays. I was excited to see our playmakers come alive in the pass game, and for Bryce to be able to distribute the way he did was phenomenal.
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3: Hey, y'all, it's Kyle Bailey coming up on a Wednesday show. We start to turn the page and look to Panthers at Browns on Sunday. Two-time Pro Bowler Roman Harper stops by. We'll see you at 3 o'clock.

0: Maxey comes down the left side on his bike. Still Maxey up and under. Maxey with a couple of moves. Top of the box pass for Pep Biela. Came to the top of the box. A shot. He scores! Ashley Westwood with a worldie from the captain from outside the box. Ashley Westwood's third goal of the year is a beauty. And the crown of the lead in the nation's capital.
1: Oh, the P-Man. That voice got up there, baby. That voice went up a few octaves as the P-Man called the opening goal for Charlotte FC on Saturday night against DC United. They would go on to win 2-1. But the captain with a certified banger from outside the box. It was beautiful. And Ashley Westwood, Bone said his ban has been lifted. Did we ban him too or
2: no.
1: Just the MLS?
2: No, I believe that a certain official there may have caused some issues for us.
1: He was always welcome
2: to get
1: here.
2: Him in trouble, but the referee messed up our whole show.
1: He was always welcome here, though. I want him to know that. Ashley Westwood back on the pitch. Charlotte FC unbeaten in 9, and the captain is with us now. Westy, how you doing, man? Great goal. That was phenomenal, man. How you doing?
3: Good morning. I'm good, thank you, mate. When you've been on the naughty step a couple of games, you have to return with something good.
1: Yeah, I like it. And you did, man. You
2: know, Wesley, I'd like to know at some point what you said to the ref, because I'd like to say it to Mac here at some point, just so I know what was going on.
3: You might have to bleep a few things out.
1: That's funny. Oh, man. Yeah, I hate to start on a negative front here, Westy, but the yellow card back-to-back. I gotta be honest. I watch a ton of soccer. That felt like ridiculously quick to get 2 dissent yellows. And again, we don't want to get you in trouble. I know everybody over there was airing out. The ref didn't even want to shake hands with Ream or anybody, Dean after the game. So it seems like there was some unprofessional stuff there. And I don't want to get you in trouble here, Westy. But, have you ever gotten 2 yellows that quick, man?
3: I've not been sent off for, 18 years. So it's crazy. But, listen, I think he's been waiting for 4 years, but it's the way he disrespected Tim in the first half that really wound me up. So it's been coming, but it's one of them things, and I just don't like arrogant people. That's my problem.
1: Yeah, you were fouled, by the way. You drew the foul. That was professional. You should have got the damn foul call.
2: When an athlete gets thrown out of the game, Wesley, what do? You go, are you still angry after the game? Are you destroying stuff? Are you just kind of like, well, I guess I'll grab a snack and watch my mates play?
3: Yeah, listen, it's a long walk. It's not nice. It's embarrassing. But I must say the fans were chanting my name, so I appreciate that. And it helps when your team, when the lads got through and got a result, which there's nothing where I sat in the locker room watching it on TV, and it was the longest 15, 20 minutes of my life. It's not nice.
1: It sucks, man. But hey, you're back now, and the team needs you. And you guys are on a roll, man. And listen, the second half the other night was one of these where y'all had to dig in. I mean, that second half alone, I think DC had 21 shots, 31 total for the game. But you guys defended. Kalina made a couple of big saves. And y'all are rolling, haven't lost in 9 games. What's the vibe over there with the team right now? Because y'all are getting result after result.
3: There's a good feeling, mate. There's a real good feeling. But I think the pleasing thing is no one's talking about it. The lads aren't even. It's like it's sort of expected now. So that's a promising thing. We're just rolling, and once a team gets momentum, it's hard to stop. And like you said the other night, when you're first half, we were excellent. We controlled the game. But second half, they changed a few things. They went direct. That's how they played. They put it in the box. But we've shown we can do 2 sides of the game. And Maxey coming in gives us a different dimension. Although I've said it, he was probably his worst game the other night. But he's got that little bit of magic that wins the game. So that's the reason we brought him in.
2: What is it about that magic? What does he do tactically that helps you guys the most?
3: It's when you're defending deep, and listen, you get the ball to him, and he can just take you up the field, and he can dribble past men like there's no one there, and that's, I think he's going to really, this league will suit him the way teams play. They're not focused on defending. They want to attack, and they leave man for man at the back. So I think he's the best man for man dribbler in the, probably if not in the MLS, one of the best in the world. So we've got someone very good on our hands.
1: No doubt about it. And that finish from that angle, woo-hoo, that was, those were two good goals, the two of you scored the other night. Are you like, I mean, Westy, I have this thing I do here. I got to be honest with you. I have this thing I do. They call it the Mac curse, where every time I get hyped up about a local sports team, Hornets, Panthers, college teams, whatever, may have happened with y'all in the past, honestly, something bad seems to happen. So I'm sure you don't want me to be too complimentary, but I'm looking around the way you're playing. I certainly think you can advance in the playoffs for the first time, but like, are you feeling like, hey, we got a shot in this East? Like, what's the ceiling for this club, do you think?
3: I said it at the end of last year. We wanted top spot. Obviously, Nashville have they started very well and have maintained it. That's where this club is heading. I mean, Max has come in and, listen, we lost Wilf, but Max has come in and done a great job to start with. So our squad is, our first 11, the team and the people on the bench is probably the most rounded squad in the MLS. We don't rely on certain individuals. We're a collective effort, and I think you need that going into the playoffs. There's a competition for places, so we're in a real good place, and Zaren and the gaffer have put together a good squad.
2: Off the field question, Westy, who's your funniest teammate? Who makes you laugh the most?
3: Tough. He's brain dead. You don't know what's going to come out of his mouth, but he's hilarious.
1: That's Henry Toffolo, for those of you out there.
2: We have brain dead people in America too here, so we get it. Yeah,
1: there might be three of us working on this show, Westy, to be honest with you.
3: Yeah, there's Kess is coming, and he's funny as well. He's like he's in a different way. He's just, yeah, we've got there's a good group. It's a real good time. And then obviously you've got Bieber, who's hilarious. So no, it's a good group. It's a good locker room.
1: Is the sense of humor, is it universal? Or is like your sense of humor, for those of you that came from England, is it different than the American guy's sense of humor? Or is it just universal? We're all just goofballs.
3: No, we're ruthless. We're bordering on the edge of that's too far. And obviously now you've got me, Toff, and Nathan. We're causing carnage in the treatment room. If you want to ever speak to our athletic department, then you're more than welcome to. I'll get them on the show.
1: I respect that, though. I like ruthless humor. I definitely respect that. All right, real quick before we let you go, this match against Chicago is so huge. You have a chance to get up to second, right, if you win this, based on what happens around you. It's certainly a big one with Chicago right behind you. The problem is, it's a damn international break, and this is one of the reasons why they're changing the schedule moving forward. But y'all don't have Abada, Toklamati, Aloko, and then they don't have Lewandowski and a bunch of, they might be hurt more than you, but does it kind of take away from a big game not having these guys, or does it, or do you not let it bother you?
3: No, it's ridiculous. No, I'm going to be honest. It's ridiculous, especially when you're at the meaningful end of the season and you're losing. Listen, anyone who goes on international, they're your better players, and Leal's been in top form. Idan's been excellent, so we're losing two big players. They're losing obviously he's a massive player for them, but you have to deal with it. And the lads who come in, I'm sure Archie's ready. He's been pushing Idan. So whoever fills in on that right hand spot, they've got big boots to fill as well. So I think Chicago are the last team to beat us. So we want to put that right, and it's going to be a tough game. And we certainly want to be up there and reaching as high as we can.
1: Tell the gaffer I suggest Westy on the wing. Westy on the wing, shaking and baking and taking dudes off to dribble. That's my idea.
2: The Westy wing.
3: I don't think I've got the pace for that, mate.
1: I thought I'd be nice. I thought I'd really try to sell you there. All right, man. Anyway.
3: Like a snail on the right wing.
1: Westy, we appreciate you, brother. Good luck. Get 3 points this weekend, man. Thanks for coming on.
3: Thank you. Take care. Have a good one.
1: There you go. Ashley Westwood, Charlotte FC captain, joining us, having fun with us, as always, on the Mac and Bone Show. And that big game, even with some of the big names missing, is at the bank Saturday night, y'all. It's a big one.
2: When we come back, how do we feel about the Panthers' chances to win the NFC South after 2 weeks? 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

0: Listen, I believe in Bryce Young. I think Bryce Young has done a tremendous job. And here's why I believe in him. I believe in him, one, because of his talent. But I believe him because of the weapons he's got. But most importantly, I believe him because he's got Dave Canales as his head coach. Dave Canales, my guy, I was with him years ago in Seattle. He was my assistant quarterback coach, then quarterback coach. He coached receivers. He's been in the game. He understands culture. He understands the winning philosophy. He understands the competitive nature that Coach Carroll always instilled. But Dave Canales understands ball. We used to spend so much time, so many hours, him and Tater. He's also got a guy, Coach Daryl Bevel, in that room. He's got Tater in the room. They got my coaches that I've had for years in the room. I love these guys. These guys meant the world to me and helped set up my career. And I think Bryce Young is surrounded around some of the best teachers. You know why? They don't overcomplicate it. They keep it simple. They allow you to do what you do best. I think Dave Canales, if these Panthers do what they are doing, they can win the NFC South.
1: There you go. I've always loved that guy, Russell Wilson. Always loved him, Bone. Always wanted to hear him talk. Always valued his opinion. I've always been an amazing Russell Wilson fan. And right there, he continues to make me happy.
2: He's not terrible on TV, I will say.
1: No, I can't stand the guy. But I love that right there. And, yeah, a lot of people have made the Russ comparison to Bryce, obviously, right? Because of their small quarterbacks, even though different frames, right? Russ much bulkier. And that's one of the things people have said with the Canales factor is, oh, Baker Mayfield's not a huge quarterback. Russ is not a huge quarterback. Look at what Canales did to help those guys. As Russ points out, you don't only just have Canales here from Russ's past in Seattle. Brad Idzik was there. Bevel was there. Old Tater Smith, Tracy Smith's dad, who they brought on here.
2: What a great name that is.
1: One of the best nicknames going.
2: Would you not want to be friends with a guy named Tater Smith?
1: That's cool, man. That's a cool nickname. How do I get to be Tater? I'd like to be Tater.
2: We could call you that.
3: You eat plenty of them.
1: I feel like that's a little pot kettle-ish there from Fitty, though. A little bit, yeah. This man, there's no doubt this man has grabbed a lot of fries through a window. You know what I mean? So the tater talk, a little rich. But anyway, all right, so love it. There's Bryce Young praise all over the place from the national media. We can't get enough of it. And we do want to talk about this division race. And how is your confidence about defending the South after 2 weeks? 1 week that we give up 59 points. The next week, albeit against a stinky Falcons team, way better. But before we get to that, we're getting so many texts still about Jonathan Brooks, Boney. We do need to update that situation. And it sucks for him, man, but it is leading to people, you know, with a lot of opinions about, you know, how much patience you have with him moving forward. According to Ian Rappaport, and I haven't seen anybody else chime in with any extra info. I'll try to look, Bone. I don't know if you've seen anybody else jump in. According to Ian Rappaport, Jonathan Brooks expected to have surgery to repair a core muscle injury that will land him on injured reserve. He's out at least 6 weeks, but should return with plenty of time to contribute down the stretch.
2: I see that Schefter quote tweeted the Aaron Wilson thing about Austin Eckler.
1: Okay.
2: And said a potential replacement for Jonathan Brooks.
1: Okay, there you go. Yeah, we've got an Eckler workout.
2: That was 15 minutes ago, but it all ties together.
1: An Eckler workout. We'll see what some of the local guys, you know, chime in here with info, and we'll kind of keep you up to date if people are saying anything different. And I don't know if that affects. Like, does that affect how you feel? Like, we're getting ready to do this conversation about how do y'all feel about our chances to defend the South? We're tied for first at 1-1. The Bucks and the Falcons with donuts in their win column. I'll just ask you first. Does this Jonathan Brooks news, does it make you kind of feel like, oh, crap? You know what I mean? Like, this makes us worse of a team. This hurts our ability to defend our title. How do you feel about that?
2: I would say no, not right now, because of the way the passing game is going and the way Chuba's running. It sucks for Brooks. I want him a part of this thing. They traded up for him. I hate the fact that he can't get it going. Every time he does, it stops. And I feel for the young man. You know, he's loved by those guys in the locker room, but it's just not happening right now for his body, and it's another 6 weeks that he's got to rehab. He's got to, that's also an injury, Mac, that sports hernia, that core injury. I don't know how much you can really do, like running back wise, to work out in that 6 weeks. It's not like a broken thumb or something where you can still do your running back work. That seems like it's got to be just like one of those injuries where you just got to kind of wait it out and see where you're at, just based off of my knowledge of the injury, you know, basic knowledge. But I'll say this, Mac, the running game is important. But if Air Bryce is going to do what he's doing, then they can get by without Brooks for 6 weeks. I was thinking that Brooks would be a major factor because I thought Bryce might be similar to recent years where they're going to really rely on everything around him. But right now, if Bryce is making that leap, well, then I don't know if that means that Brooks was going to, he wasn't playing a big role. Week one, he had the catch.
1: Yeah, outside of that.
2: But I think Bryce Young going up a level takes the importance of Brooks down a notch.
1: Well, yeah, outside of the 48-yard catch. And that, like, I do think that as the season went on, like, we don't really know, Bone, where it was headed. You know what I mean? With him. Like, as far as his ability to get it going on the ground, it hadn't really happened for him yet. Chuba had been way more efficient and way more effective. Although Brooks actually also, like Chuba, had a bunch this week. Week one, Brooks had a really nice run. He bounced out left side for 10-plus yards. Had a penalty. It's called back. Yep. Got to stop that crap, O-line, and tremble. I got to stop that. But as far as Brooks goes, to your point, I don't think, yeah, we're putting up 30-plus, and he hasn't been heavily involved in it. So I think that's kind of a good way to think about it. It does suck because I really wanted to get him involved in the passing game. I really wanted to see him getting it out in space and making people look silly. I think the long-term picture of him is, like, depending on what he does after this injury, after this surgery, and when he comes back, like, how are we going to feel about him long-term after the season? But I don't know if I feel like this doesn't make me want to change my opinion for what I'm getting ready to say about us battling the Saints for the division.
2: And can AJ Dillon be as effective in his role as Brooks was going to be in his role?
1: I think
2: that's another factor.
1: Could he run it better? Like, could we, no nonsense, like, no nonsense, put your head down, you see the hole, hit it. Like, could he be a more efficient runner right now than Brooks? I think so. You know, yes. He just won't be as dynamic. He's got good hands, but he's just not going to be shaking bakey on the outside.
2: He's going to do the old, he's going to make those, he's going to run the ball, Mac, like the football noises that you make. Can you give us those noises that you make? Mac's like a toy. You press a button and he does what you want him to do.
1: I don't even know if that was football noises. I don't know what I was doing there at the end.
3: It sounded like it.
1: There's a lot of people asking about A.J. Dillon. Don't we keep talking about A.J. Dillon? It's very weird. It's almost like, are y'all's radio censoring A.J. Dillon's name out? Because we keep getting questions. Maybe you're sending him like right before you hear his name. He is the backup running back. But as we've been talking about over and over again, reports out there say Austin Eckler's getting a workout with the Panthers, and you do wonder if he could be brought in to be the third back in the meantime. We got Trey Tyus. We got, I keep forgetting my man, Amani Marshall in the practice squad as well.
2: Mag, I also wonder, too, A.J. Dillon's role, if they're going to be leading football games late, work with me here, folks, if the Panthers are leading games late, can he go into, like, a closer mode? Because who really wants to tackle in the late games A.J. Dillon when it's fourth down and you're getting tired? Who wants to see him coming at you late in the football games? So I wonder if A.J. Dillon, as the games go along, his role might increase even more, because I don't know who wants that guy coming at you in the fourth quarter.
1: You're right. Different sort of back, but our running game has been, in large part, because of the penalties.
2: That's how Pittsburgh used Jerome Bettis at the end of his career. It was a lot of wear out the defense, a lot of short yardage stuff. Wonder if that's something maybe for A.J. Dillon to do.
1: Is Bebop suggesting Haynes King play running back? Is that what's going on in my text line?
2: Bebop's having a rough week, man. He doesn't know.
1: Oh my God.
2: He doesn't know what to do. He wants Kenny Pickett to play to increase trade value.
1: He wants Haynes King lining up back there at running
2: Bebop,
1: back.
2: Bebop's confused because his whole Bryce Young shtick is now ruined for him.
1: He's got to actually send other texts. All right, so real quick, I mean, I guess because of because this is breaking news, we're kind of reacting, right? Y'all are reacting to the Brooks stuff. I do want to have at least a couple of minutes just to kind of talk about the division race. We're 2 weeks in, so it's, you know, I don't know how big of the conclusions we can draw. I'll just say this, Bone. I thought we were winning the division coming into the season. I still think we are winning the division. But as many texters are saying, the Saints have my attention. I was hoping that the hype they were getting, that they weren't quite ready to push for the division just yet. I certainly respect Shuck and like Shuck. I was also hoping, Bone, that maybe the tape that was out there on them would have some defenses shutting him down. He's the only quarterback with more passing yards than Bryce. Like, he's been really good.
2: Him and Olave have had some
1: unbelievable,
2: going on.
1: Unbelievable. And they'll get Tyson back at some point. What do you think, Bone? Like, is it, this dude says, I don't know if we're winning it, but it's either going to be the Panthers or Saints. That's it. Like, what are your thoughts just real early about the division race?
2: Yeah, I think it's Panthers and Saints. The Bucs, I don't know what's going on there. We thought they might be a mess, but I thought they would get off to a better start and beat the Browns. I'm surprised that didn't happen. Not the Bengals, but the Browns. They also played Minnesota this week, which has been a really surprise team early to be 2-0. I don't know if the Bucs, Mag, are just, I don't know what's going on there. Todd Bowles, we said he's got to get off to a good start to solidify his role as head coach. It doesn't feel like that is trending in the right direction. I think right now it is the Saints and the Panthers for the NFC South.
1: Yeah, the Saints are a team
2: no disrespect to the Falcons.
1: Be respected.
2: No disrespect to the Falcons. Maybe you, maybe we're overlooking them. Oh, never mind.
1: The Saints did lose Kelvin Banks, one of their starting tackles, for a while here. So he's got to have surgery on an ankle injury. So that is something notable for them that they're dealing with. I want to see how that affects their offense, because they've been very offense-oriented, Bone, right? Although I thought the defense did a pretty good job against the Ravens after they got down early. They've been slow starters, but man, they have finished strong.
2: Now, do you want to hear something crazy about the Saints? As of this week, they do not have one true road game, actually, in a opposing team's venue until November 22nd. Because they have a game in Pittsburgh that's international. But listen to this.
1: Jeez.
2: Vegas at home, Falcons at home. I'm sorry, no, the Giants are in there, excuse me. Yeah, they only have, yeah, only the Giants, the true road game. The Raiders at home, Falcons at home, Vikings at home, Giants on the road, Pittsburgh at home, or excuse me, Pittsburgh International, bye week, Cleveland and the Panthers all at home.
1: Bro.
2: They have one road game, an international game, until November 22nd.
1: Bro, there's a lot of wins there. A lot of winnable games, I should say. A lot of games that
2: I mean, that's a lot of games in the dome, by the way.
1: And look at the opponents that they're playing in this next stretch.
2: Yeah.
1: Like, are we going to be chasing them a little bit? I wonder. Not necessarily after this week, but when we get to that post-bye stretch, you reading off that schedule made me respect the Saints even more.
2: Because they started with two straight road games to start the year, so they've got a bunch at home coming up.
1: This 704 number says, Saints have a win over the Ravens. Are we going to do that? You got to look at the games that they win when it comes to common opponents. Yeah, it's kind of like holding serve, right? We're going to play the Ravens, you play the Ravens. We already lost to the Bears. Now, they lost to the Lions. We got a chance to get one on them there, but all but two opponents are the same. So yeah, that is one way to look at it. Another texter, I think you guys are writing off Baker Mayfield and the Bucks way too early. I don't know if I'd write them off, but Baker Mayfield, he has not looked good to start the season, and he's healthy. This is supposed to be the part of the season, Bone, where he looks good. How much is not having Mike Evans affecting him and affecting them? I wonder about that. And their pass rush is still 27th in the league in sack percentage. Reuben Bain is not off to a flying start. He is not looking like an immediate fix to the pass rush.
2: Here's
1: for them.
2: The Buccaneers' next three games, Mac. Minnesota at home. Green Bay at home. At Dallas. So
1: everyone's losable.
2: They could win them,
1: but everyone's losable.
2: They could be 0-5, 1-4. So, yeah, now they have some games along the way that are winnable. But 1-4 start, give them 1-4 maybe, possibly 0-5. I don't know.
1: That would be nice.
2: And if they go 1-4, 0-5, say goodbye to Todd Bowles.
1: Yeah, because imagine it got a little ugly in the locker room and with Bowles in the play. Imagine what's going to get like then. Gridiron Stats and Info, Bone, which is a site, believe it or not, Bone, for stats and info about football, believe it or not. They do the playoff percentage thing or division title percentage thing too. Saints with a 43% chance to win the South, according to them. Panthers at 26. They still have the Bucs at 22. And then Atlanta at 7. I don't know about you. That's 7% too high. Seriously.
2: They might be on 7 quarterbacks. By the way, Atlanta, give RG3 a call. He's looking for you.
1: So is that true? He was like saying I could do better than these guys?
2: Both
1: Cam and RG3.
2: Both Cam and RG3. We're a Johnny Manziel away, Matt, from hitting the bingo here.
1: I have to tell you, usually I roll my eyes when the veterans are like, I can get in there and do this. After watching Russian Strand, they might not be lying, Cam and RG3.
2: Oh, man. We come back. We're going to go down to Georgia. We're going to talk college football, Mac. Chuck Oliver is a longtime radio host down there, but he also hosts a nationally syndicated daily college football show, The Chuck Oliver Show. We're going to talk to Chuck next about Southern college football on Sports Radio 92.7 WFNZ.
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0: on WFNZ. We have not really mentioned, Bone, the good news for the Panthers injury-wise, and I don't want to jinx it. We'll see what he does today at practice on a work Wednesday. But it does sound pretty optimistic. Canales sounds pretty optimistic about Pat Jones being back on the defense side of the ball. But the Robert Brooks, Jonathan Brooks. God dang, where did Robert Brooks come from?
1: Yeah, that's right. The Panthers today lost former Green Bay Packer wideout Robert Brooks.
0: Where did that come from, Mac, you doofus?
1: Jonathan. You had Corey Dillon earlier today. Now you've got Robert Brooks.
0: I'm putting together an all-star team from the past to put him on the Panthers. Anyway, Jonathan Brooks, Ian Rappaport, IR report with surgery on a core muscle injury is not ideal. But Pat Jones seems like he could be coming back. Let's move on. Let's let somebody else talk here, Bone. And
1: probably the best for everyone involved.
0: And assume he will not make mistakes like I have today. He is Chuck Oliver. He is the host of the aptly named Chuck Oliver Show. 71 radio stations in 9 states. It's college football talk, and it's a lot of good Southern college football talk. And Chuck Oliver joins us here to talk college football. Hey, Chuck, what's going on, man? How you doing?
2: I'm so happy to talk college football with y'all. I got a note from my producer that said, hey, there's a station in Charlotte. I was like, really? After Sunday's game? Really? They want to talk to me? But he said, no, it's college. I was like, I'm down with them. Absolutely.
1: Yeah, I said that request.
2: Panthers, Falcons, right?
1: I want to note that I said that requested before what happened on Sunday. That was, yes.
0: Oh, that's true. I didn't even think of harassing you about your Falcons.
1: No. We're above that, Chuck. We're above that here.
0: Hey, because here in the Carolinas, we've got some football issues on our hands with various teams. I want to ask you what you think about Clemson. Like, they came to life. It took a while, but they came to life against the Tar Heels. Tate Reynolds seems talented, but he's young. Heck, I thought the O-line actually played decent for a change against Carolina. Like, is there a chance for Clemson to salvage something out of this year, or do you think this one's going to end up looking ugly when it's done?
2: Now, I think there's a chance Clemson's bad, and I don't mean like bad versus the great, you know, decade and a half they just had, or even bad versus last year when they were average. I mean, there's a chance Clemson is really bad. They have a few NFL guys who dot the defensive two deep. Their offensive line is in big trouble. They don't have a quarterback who's ready to play right now. I bet you if you're not a Clemson fan or a Cal fan, and I don't think anybody listens as a Cal fan, if you're not a Clemson fan and you're watching this game Friday night, you think about that. You say you busted your tail all week. You probably had to go to your kid's high school game Friday. Saturday and Sunday's already committed by things that are not from you. Friday night, if you stay up and watch this game, it literally is for one reason. You're watching to see what happens when Dabo

0: loses. That's all you're after. If you want to see Dabo on the sidelines, every play that goes wrong, like we're looking for the horns out, or is it humble Dabo again? So that's the only reason anyone's watching this game Friday, right?
1: Oh, man.
2: Chuck, I'm laughing as a Gamecock fan, but I probably shouldn't be, because the other day was highly disappointing what happened in the second half against Mississippi State. Do you see a path here where the Gamecocks can sort of have a year like they did 2 years ago, which may help save Beamer? Or do you think this is going to end up trending in the wrong direction for Beamer and the Gamecocks here in 2026?
0: I think Clemson was, you know, there's a big, big history there of Tommy Bowden, for instance, coaching his way into employment in October or December, because even like, it was like 3 years in a row, we're going to fire you, Tommy. And then when you beat Bobby Bowden, whoever, and South Carolina to close the season, the Clemson coach ain't getting fired at that point. And so that's why they whacked him that night in Wake Forest. They were like, yeah, we're not going to give you a chance this time. My understanding of Shane's done, and some of it is projection, because you're looking at the schedule now, and it hasn't really gotten difficult yet. And now it's after three games, and God bless him the first 2 weeks, because running it up on people, I was like, every blowout is not created equal. For a South Carolina fan, for a player, for a coach, they needed some blowout scores. See? Yeah. With proof of concept. And then what happened this past week, but even when they were up 16-0, if you were watching that game, they had not played particularly well when they were up 16-0. They had a pick on the first play of the game from Mississippi State and went 16 yards. They had a touchdown called back.
1: Yeah.
0: It was all kinds of issues. So I think Shane's done, and it hadn't even got tough yet.
1: Well, we're talking with Chuck Oliver, host of the Chuck Oliver Show, talking college football. That is what he does. Chuck, so I saw on the Chuck Oliver Show Twitter page, I saw a clip of you talking about your thoughts about, hey, I think Ole Miss, you know, maybe they should be the number one team in the country after what they did to LSU. Well, you know, in this league, in the SEC, there ain't no rest for you. They got to go down to the swamp where they are cranked up for a change about a team with a legit offense for a change. And Florida's favored in Vegas. Like, what do you think? Talk about Ole Miss and their start of the season. It's been great. But this game against Florida is no joke, man.
0: Yeah, Ole Miss is the better team. And they could lose by 14 Saturday. There's teeth in Gainesville again. And, I mean, an offense that is just incendiary. When they get Eric Singleton back, understand, I think he's the fastest player in college football, and he's probably going to be their fourth receiver in the passing game. I'm not even including Jaden Ball. So Florida, their offense is unbelievable. And then they tackled pretty well against Auburn, and they had a confused Auburn quarterback. And so it kind of worked for them in a shootout. But like, if y'all watched Florida Auburn, I did. And Auburn was right there on the scoreboard the entire time. There wasn't 1 minute of the game I thought that Auburn was the better team. Literally not 1 minute. So that is life in the SEC. I think Ole Miss is the best team as far as resume right now. And that could change as late as about, I don't know, when you're going back for your second run through, you know, Golden Corral's line. By the time you're doing that Saturday night, they could already have it lost.
2: Chuck already knows this very well. He knows my routine here. We're talking to Chuck Oliver. He's at KingCFB on his Twitter page, at Chuck Oliver Show on his show's Twitter page. All the links are there for his great content. Chuck, it's not hyperbole to say that the way NC State lost on Saturday is one of the worst ways to lose a football game we've ever seen. How do you think they respond from that? Do you think that that is something that, you know, you don't recover from? Or do you think that could galvanize them a little bit to maybe have a Dave Doran type year where they get to that 9-win range again?
0: Are we in the age, and I don't know this, I don't think we are. I'm either suspicious or I'm cynical, I don't know. Are we still in the age where Tim Tebow can give that speech that is so emotional that you put it on a plaque and like nail it to the side of the stadium afterward? We will never lose again. We will never try harder than anyone. Like, are we in that age right now? Because I don't think, when I look at NC State, I really don't see CJ Bailey doing that. Very talented quarterback. Obviously, we've seen the blue sky. Was it the Georgia Tech game last year? Holy smokes. And that was a big game, too. Wake Forest last year. Then there's been a pretty low floor some Saturdays as well. So a wildly talented kid, and they had to choose, all right, how are we going to deal with this? Do we let CJ go and build up the lines, or do we bring in a bunch of his buddies from high school and see how that works? Well, they chose choice B, and it has not worked so far. And CJ, like I said, he's a very skilled kid, but he's still raw, and he's just not finished product at all. And so I don't see this being a good thing. This is very unusual for Dave Doran team. I thought I always knew. Salty on both lines of the scrimmage. We're going to bully you, run the ball some. That is not the profile of this team.
1: No, it's not, man. And I, to your point about the Tebow speech, if C.J. Bailey tries to stand up this week and give that speech, some of his teammates are going to be like, sit down, you dummy. You didn't even know how to take a safety correctly. All right, seriously. I feel for him, man, but that was a bad one for a third-year starting quarterback.
2: Now, C.J. really dropped the ball, and I mean that he actually dropped the ball for them.
1: Well played. Well played.
2: No problem.
1: We're talking with Chuck Oliver, host of the Chuck Oliver Show, talking some college football. Chuck, the SEC matchups, you know. You talk so much SEC ball. I mean, it's just, it's ridiculous this week, the amount of great matchups, intriguing matchups in the SEC. What do you think about a game like Texas and Tennessee? Tennessee's biggest test was Georgia Tech, and after a little bit of a slow start, they rolled them. But I still question, against a roster as talented, even at home, against a roster as talented as Texas, is the freshman quarterback Faison Brandon up for this? What do you think about that game?
0: Tall test. He's been fantastic. I've been so impressed with him in the run game to this point as well. Really good stuff from him as an intentional runner. And you don't always get that from a freshman. Most of the time it's panic.
1: Yeah.
0: So I really liked that. Here's the bigger point for Midland. Saturday, I think Texas, I think they go on the road and they get it done. We've seen Sark do that before. He went into Tuscaloosa with Quinn Ewers, set that stadium on fire, got out of town, did the same thing Ann Arbor with Quinn Ewers. So he can do it. Absolutely he can. I think the big picture here, look at the potential home schedule if you cherry-picked it for Texas in a year in the Big 12, because they're...
1: All right.
2: Chuck?
1: I thought he might bounce. Oh, there he is.
0: That their fans would be able to go visit every year. This is the reason. In an average season in the SEC, you get to make a road trip to Knoxville. You get to go to Athens. You get to have Florida come see you. It is an unbelievable transition they made. Just having the game, that's why they did this.
2: Yeah. Chuck, while we have a lot of teams here in the Carolinas with a lot of issues that you've gone through, what have you thought of the job that Manny Diaz has done his first 2 years into this year? Now they have a guy that I know Nate Shepard's not going to win the Heisman, but he's putting up ridiculous numbers. What's your overall thoughts on Manny Diaz and what he's done for this Duke program?
0: I'm probably not the best person to ask because I'm a big, big, big Manny Diaz fan. Strong beard game, even, like everything about Manny. I like his aggressiveness on defense. I think he got absolutely jobbed on the Darian Mensah. Like, I'm a big fan of Manny, and that's going back to when he was at D.C., like Mississippi State time. I always know what it is with him. We're going that way. Like, here we come, quarterback. But the organizational skills, everything he's been able to show up there through Adel, like, the worst adversity is the final 30 minutes of the portal, your potential All-American quarterback announces, yeah, I'm out. And he may rebound from that. I'm a big Manny fan, absolutely.
1: He's amazing. All right, real quick, I want to ask you about the Georgia Bulldogs. You're right down there in Bulldog country in Atlanta. They have gotten off to a start where they are obliterating everybody, plus 138 in scoring margin. Stockton's numbers are ridiculous. The defense looks salty. But the toughest game they played is this lame Arkansas team. What is this Bulldog team like? How good is this team? And are you starting to think, okay, this could be a team that, you know, wins the SEC and actually advances in the playoff, or do we need to slow down with that a little bit?
0: I think they've been the most efficient and impressive team in America by some stretches. Now, you mentioned the quality of the opponents, and that's sure. If you just look at the totality of that 180 minutes they played, though, I think they have put together the best 180 of anybody in the sport of college football. And I think it's been intentional as well. I think it's a little bit of kind of teaching to the test. I think a lot of coaches have realized, oh, margin of victory. They've been lying to us all along. And so Kirby, who usually is like, I'll beat you 31-3 and be 100% happy about it. Not this year. This season has been giddy up. for Kirby in that offense. And again, I think it's been intentional on their part. So that is a refocused, rededicated, aggressive Mike Bobo, all of that. You got to love that from Georgia right now. But I think they have been as efficient as anybody.
1: Awesome. Chuck, we had a blast talking to you, man. Love it. You're actually a cool Falcons fan. I didn't know if I'd meet one of those in my life, but you're pretty damn cool, man. We appreciate you coming on.
0: Oh, they've beaten the anger and frustration out of me.
2: Hey, trust us. We've been there for the last decade.
1: Oh, like, man.
0: 1995, Chuck, I'd have thrown down with you.
1: You've lost your fight. Oh, man.
2: Now, Chuck, I was 11 years old then, so that might have been a problem.
1: Oh, that could have been an ugly scene for Young Bone. All right, Chuck. Be good, man. Thanks for coming on.
0: All right, peace.
1: All right, y'all. Chuck Oliver of the Chuck Oliver Show, heard on 71 different stations. It's a lot of good Southern college football talk. Yeah, he's based down there in Atlanta. I didn't even think of that, though. Yeah, he's a Falcons fan. He lives down there in Atlanta. We spared him much Atlanta
2: when
1: talk.
2: When I booked him, I realized, oh, no, I was actually getting, because he does the college football syndicated show.
1: Yeah.
2: Then I realized, oh, this may go multiple ways here on this.
1: Bone, are you starting to look at Duke and think, like, we've had a couple Duke...
2: I look at them quite a bit in my spare time.
1: I would think, especially with the way your other squad's looking right now, but, like, we had a couple Duke fans. Filth. When we were doing the whole segment about the teams that are struggling to Carolinas, who's going to... Can any of them turn it around? And there were a couple Duke fans, like, hold on now. We're off to a good start. Talk about us. Duke is not being talked about probably enough, and maybe we're included in that. That defense has jumped right back to what you expect from a normal Manny Diaz defense after that blip last year. And you said it. Shepard's flat out one of the best players in football. And the thing about Egetbone, he's looked apart the last 2 weeks. First week, I was very worried about him.
2: They don't need
1: him
2: to
1: do... He's looked apart the last 2 weeks, man.
2: They don't need him to go nuts. Just don't make a lot of mistakes and handle stuff. Get the ball to Shepard and Jeremiah Halsey and move out of the way. Jeremiah Hazley. I always say Halsey. Jeremiah Hazley, move out of the way. Matt, the next set of games, William and Mary at Georgia Tech, who is not what they were recently. The Heels at home. Then it's Virginia, which obviously is tough. And then it's BC. And at NC State, they've actually owned them under Manny Diaz. So we'll see what that game looks like there. And then at the end, it's Miami, Clemson, Wake. But the next handful of games, it looks like to me, Mac, that for the third year in a row, Manny Diaz at least has a chance now to exceed expectations. And he could get 9 wins three years in a row.
1: Yeah. I'm looking at that. I think there can be 9 wins there. The way they play defense and run the ball.
2: The first year we said, wow, Manny Diaz got them to 9 wins. Second year, oh my God, he did it again. He might do that 3 years in a row. Manny Diaz has become one of the best coaches in the country.
1: And if he wins 9 games again, does he survive? I survive at Duke. That's not the way I put it. Does he stay at Duke, or is it inevitable he got to lose him?
3: Oh, he'll be in the SEC or the Big Ten.
1: Dude, the lowest budget. Is it the lowest, or I think it's like there's one or two schools below them in that athletic report about the NIL and revenue share budget. They are that low, and they are this competitive, man. That's coaching.
2: I have a question here, objectively. Why wouldn't the game... I don't want him to leave, but why wouldn't the Gamecocks call for Manny Diaz?
1: I'm trying to transfer him.
2: Just ask him. He said SEC. Well, that job might be open.
1: This is like Jim Halpert transferring to the Ithaca branch. Bone's trying to transfer him to his Columbia branch.
2: Fitty mentioned SEC. That job could be open.
1: It's a legit question.
2: Yes.
1: You're like, if I'm going to lose him, how about we get to his great coaching on the other team I happen to run? I see what you're saying,
3: Would
1: man.
3: You rather lose him to out of conference? Or does Florida State go after him real hard?
1: He went to Florida State, didn't he?
2: Yes.
1: So
2: now, why do you think Norvell's in trouble?
1: Problem is, they've got to come up with $51 million down there with Norvell, though.
2: And he might actually look at it as, I can exceed expectations at South Carolina more than Florida State. I can do similar work with South Carolina and get them above what people think. Florida State, their expectation is going to be...
1: But the thing is, though, you win 9 games in the ACC on the regular at Duke, what can you do at Tallahassee? Like, you don't have to play SEC opponents at Tallahassee.
2: I know, but there's also a different level down there of pressure than I think there would be at South Carolina. Just because of what that history is at Florida State.
1: I got to tell you, y'all are putting some pressure on Shano right now.
2: He also may say, you know what, I got fired out of Miami. I don't want to go to Florida where the income tax, state tax is free and all that nonsense. He might go there. when we come back here on the Mac and Bone radio program, Random Crap, we have another story on Sean Payton being a jerk. If the Browns route the Panthers, a Cleveland fan gets paid. You're going to hear this ridiculous thing. 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
5: I am super proud of this group. 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
5: Hey, y'all, it's Kyle Bailey coming up on a Wednesday show. 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
7: 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Mac and Bone talk, random crap. Random crap, random crap. Mac and Bone talk, random crap. Random crap.
8: What the deuce?
9: Oh, crap.
10: We stink like a baby's blowout-infested diaper.
11: They talk about crap that is random. It's the Queen City's favorite morning tandem. Mac and Bone. Random crap, Mac and Bone.
10: All right, let's do it. Let's do some fun stuff here in Random Crap, including Mike McDonald telling you about the latest jerk move by Sean Payton. You've got to hear this. But before we get to that, Random Crap Bone, we've got a current Random Crap situation on the text line. There is someone that clearly is texting a different show, I think WBT. But he is saying we are less informed than him, and he is a schmuck construction worker. And then he says, you're mistaken. There is pool audio. Jack, how do you say this guy's name?
12: Probiotic. Somebody named Jack Probiotic has something. He told us to be better
10: reporters. Be better reporters. And then we all mocked him. What are you talking about, sir? This is a Wendy's, all that sort of stuff.
12: You got the wrong show.
10: And then he doubles down. Your on-air personalities are mistaken. There is White House pool audio available. If we're talking on the radio about White House pool audio, I'm telling you, Bone, take me out back and hit me with a Louisville Slugger. Because that political climate, the last thing I want to be doing is discussing politics on the dang radio.
12: He's now figured out that he may have the wrong station.
10: Okay, there you go. Thought this was a WBT text line. Bone came on. Bone's like Travis Gibson with the flying elbow. Bone gets one more shot in. Be better.
12: Well, no. I was joking because he told us to be better when it started.
10: Okay, all right.
12: That was a callback to the initial thing.
10: Okay, I got you. He's sorted it out now. Let's move to Sean Payton being a jerk, or alleged to be a jerk. This is Mike McDonald talking, Seattle Seahawks coach, on the Graham Bensinger show. And he is talking about Sean Payton's name comes up, and he says to Graham, oh, he doesn't like me. And then Graham, of course, wants to hear the story. This goes back to Bone. Mike McDonald's first game as an NFL head coach a couple of years back was against Sean Payton and the Broncos. And listen to this whole thing.
8: So our first year, and so we play them our first game.
10: Uh-huh.
8: And so, like, you know, I'm like, well, you know, whatever. So fans watch, they, you know, fans will, like, tape or, like, post plays from training camp on Twitter.
10: Uh-huh.
8: And so it's, like, public.
10: Right.
8: Not, so we took, like, 100 plays from their training camp.
10: Good for like, you.
8: We're, like, scouting them, you know, and, like, anyways. So he got wind of it. And he, like, lost them. It's, like, middle of the season. And, like, and we won the game. So, like, and we were in the fight, like, our first year. Uh-huh. We were trying to, a lot of going on. And so he called Johnny, basically, like, threatened to come out publicly and do it like a whole Patriot, like Spygate type of thing.
10: Yeah.
8: And I'm sitting there like, oh my God. I'm like, we didn't cheat. Like, that, like, you know, we thought it was a Michigan thing or we had a plant and the whole thing. And we're like, so we had to like counter with him to.
10: No, really?
8: Say like, hey, look, if you come out of this, like, we're going to sue you because it's not true, you know?
13: Right. Wait, did you ever talk to him?
8: So he backed down, but he was like killing John, our GM. And John was telling me like, dude, did you? I'm like, dude, no. Like, what are you crazy? Like, I'm not. That's not how we do business, you know.
10: Sean Payton accused them of cheating because they took, which is pretty smart, by the way. This is one of the benefits of not having fans in attendance, is fan videos that are posted are fair game, right?
12: Yes, yes.
10: And they used that to help prepare for Sean Payton's Broncos in week one a couple of years back.
12: I got my book here, Sean Payton for Dummies, and I'm trying to figure out where does this rank in his all-time moments here.
10: Oh,
12: Smugly do-right never fails, does he?
10: Unbelievable. Although I will say this, Bone, we have high-rise apartments and condos where people will share videos of Panthers practice from.
12: They do.
10: Even though there's not fans there.
12: But apparently the Falcons never saw that video.
10: If they did, how much video would it take to help? Could you hand Cooper Rush and Jack Strand the Panthers playbook on Saturday morning and still kick their ass?
12: You know what?
10: I think you could.
12: You know what would be next level chess mag, though, because it's such a faraway view? What if you did a fake practice out there and just put out random people? And put it on the internet, and the other team is like, look at this, we got the video here. But it's just like, it's Jake DeLome out there throwing passes. It's all like the old guys.
10: Bone, what do you think about this promotion that the Browns are doing this week? You can't make this up. A team called the Browns has teamed up with Dude Wipes. You literally, that can't be a coincidence, can it? They're giving away $50,000 to a fan if the Browns win by 22 on Sunday against the Panthers, Bone.
12: What, is there a significance to 22? Like, why 22? That's a very specific number. Did I miss something there on that?
10: I don't know. They're feeling 22 like Taylor Swift, I guess. I have no idea, but what would you say the likelihood, Bone, that we get three score galore by 22 points?
12: I'm not even thinking that.
10: You talk about a contest, Bone, where no one has any chance of winning. Now, I don't know if it extends like for the full season, but even if it is, I got a spoiler alert for you, Bone. No one's winning that contest the whole year. If it goes for the whole year.
12: If the Panthers lose by 22 or more, I will walk from Charlotte to the Dude Wipes headquarters.
10: I will eat
12: and a I'll have to look and see where it is.
10: I will eat a Dude Wipe. I will eat a Dude Wipe. You can film it if we lose by 22 to the damn.
12: You eat that while I'm walking to
10: you
12: the
10: walk. You walk.
14: Are we locking this in?
12: Yeah. No, you're talking about the bet here?
14: Yeah.
10: Yeah, you can mark it down. We're not losing. But I'm not going to use the verbiage you're trying to get me to use. But yes, I will eat a Dude Wipe if we lose by 20. Come on, y'all.
12: I will be walking from Charlotte to Chicago if the Panthers lose by 22 or more.
10: There you go. Fitty, what will you do if we lose the Dude Wipes challenge?
14: All right, so Bone's going to walk to Dude Wipes. Mac is going to eat a Dude Wipe. I will just simply use a Dude Wipe.
12: Wow. You're crazy. Mac, what do you want to do it?
14: What do you want me to do?
12: Oh, actually do it, Mac. What if I train road? What if I train road during our radio program to Chicago?
10: Oh, there you go. This is changing now. Well, walking, he sees he's got himself in deep.
12: Walking seems like that might be a little hazardous on the highways.
10: Nothing to do with the distance and how long it would take you to do that and the fact that you would miss umpteen shows.
14: I'll get a Brazilian wax if we lose by, is it 22?
10: Mark it down. Fitty,
12: Why do we need need to see that.
10: Do not try to get me. I ain't seeing it, but you could do it. Do not try to get me to say lock or any of these words. All right? You know these are words that lead down to bad path.
12: 22 for taking a number two. Okay, now I get
10: 22
12: it.
10: For taking a number two? Is that it, really?
12: Yeah, 19,000 people have texted it in right now. Because the number two.
10: Okay.
12: They couldn't go 2-point walls. They had to go 22.
10: 2-point win? Yeah.
12: Okay, everybody, we got it. Number two. We got it. Stop.
10: We're a little slow. We're a little slow here, texters. Real quick, because I know we got to get to Willie P, but then again, we shouldn't be in a hurry for that necessarily. Shout out Boney to Craig Myers. Craig Myers, not to be confused with Chris Myers. Craig Myers is the Panther fan that works temporary job down there at the stadium, at Mercedes-Benz Stadium in Atlanta, and had the video Sheena and Vashti had video of him celebrating the Panthers win while being a worker in Atlanta Stadium. Apparently, according to Sheena, his job is temporary and he could lose his job. This could be his last weekend of working. He's going to find out in the next few days whether he loses his job. Are they just doing this because they found out he's a Panther fan? Like, I feel like, I guess they're saying it's a temporary job, but like, is there a lawsuit there? I feel like they are targeting just because his team embarrassed the damn home team.
12: He should have a job there as quarterback.
10: That's a good point.
12: When we come back, Willie P, it's Willie's World. We'll talk Panthers, FC, and more on Sports Radio 92.7 WFNZ.
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1: I'm Will Pelagic.
2: All right, it's time for the P-Man. We have a texter. I'll have to check this out. We have a texter that says Sheena updated the story. And this poor guy, this poor Panther fan, Craig Myersbone, just simply happy because his team won. It just so happened to be at the place he was working at, Mercedes-Benz Stadium, that they Sheena updated it and said that he can't come back to work. They told him he can't come back to work.
3: Huh.
2: Did they run that by the guy that owns the building, Bryce Young? Because I have a feeling Bryce Young would not approve of that.
3: I was going to say, they might tell Bryce not to come back anymore.
2: Luckily, they can't do that.
3: Yes.
2: But yes, have they talked to the man who now has the deed to Mercedes-Benz Stadium? Because I'm not sure you can do that without his permission.
3: Yeah, you got
2: to
3: go
2: that's Bush League,
3: go
2: y'all.
3: Talk to the landlord about this.
2: That's Bush League. We got to do something for him. Panthers got to do something for him, man. Can we hire this guy here? Move him here, hire him here.
3: Sure, you're going to pay
2: let him?
3: Let him
2: stay with Fitty.
4: Can we hire him to replace you?
2: No, I'm talking about Tep Daddy.
3: Oh.
2: Fitty, you've been an aggressive little tool today. Seriously, you have been. Like, I've ignored most of them, but you have been an aggressive, angry little dude. You found love, sir. You should be happier than this. My goodness. Anyway.
4: Well you did tell me last week, quote, let me smack that fat face.
2: I did. I was angry at the time. But today it's just been you needling and nothing in return. Like, you are trying so badly to create some sort of dust up over there. All right. Anyway, let's maybe we get a dust up with Willie P. Maybe we
3: I
2: do
3: just
2: that
3: want us
2: right
3: all
2: now.
3: To be friends.
2: Maybe we do that right now. Yeah, y'all, we were friends on Monday, weren't we? All right. Let's bring on Willie P. Enough of that. Let's bring on the P Man. It's time for Willie's World. We got Panthers to talk about. We got FC unbeaten through 9. We got things happening. The P-Man is with us. Willie, what's going on, man? I'm not falling for Fitty's bait today that he's putting out there, man. What's going on?
5: I'm a little worried because he said on the line with me before we came on that we're dying to talk to you today, which either means one of the two things. It means the three of you are at odds, or I'm about to be at odds with somebody. So
3: no, I think Mac and I are vibing all right. I think Fitty and Mac have something going on here. I'm not sure.
2: I'm not doing anything. I don't know what's happening here. Talk to the needler there.
3: That's what I'm saying. Don't yell at me. I'm saying you guys I don't know what it is.
5: I really wanted to know what the unedited version of you little blankety blank when the word came out of school. I really want to know
2: I was so close to saying something. We have a texter here that says, Mac, if you told the man you're going to slap his fat face, I have a feeling he is entitled to needle you a little bit. Yeah, but we've moved on from that.
3: That was 5 days ago.
2: What do you think, P-Man, of the bounce back performance? Not a bounce back performance for Bryce in the offense. They've done it now 2 straight weeks. But the defense bouncing back, the blowout of the Falcons. What were your biggest takeaways from that one?
5: Well, I like that they did bounce back, and the fact that you're looking at a team right now who comes in at 1-1 and has a really good chance to go 2-1. I hope that the more real version of this defense looks like it did on Sunday as opposed to what it looked like against the Bears. And I think it goes back to what I said last week. They executed a heck of a lot better. It's easier to execute when the quarterback is Cooper Rush and not Caleb Williams. But I think there's definitely a lot you can build off of. I think Devin Lloyd having the kind of game that he did, you know, he pulled out a Luke Kuechly-esque game and really captained that defense. You force turnovers. You get off the field when you need to. And I think the offense just keeps on churning. I love that we're now looking at this version of Bryce Young as maybe this is the normal. Maybe this is what we're looking at and saying this is Bryce Young from here on out. Because if that's Bryce Young, that's a guy who's going to get a heck of a lot of money here come the offseason.
2: Big time.
3: Willie, do you now view Coker and T-Mac as sort of 1A and 1B more so than a 1 and a 2 option?
5: I think you have to, just based on, you know, what we saw in the first week from Coker and how important he has been on third down. But I think that T-Mac reminded you who he was, too, with the game on Sunday, because I think for whatever reason, Chicago made a choice to take him out of the game, and not that it was a bad strategy. They ended up winning the football game as a result of it, but I think that they really concentrated a lot of their coverage around Tedron McMillan, and it led to Jalen Coker being open a lot. And as they shadowed their coverage toward Coker, you know, Bryce started to find T-Mac a little bit more in that first game, and it seemed like T-Mac took it upon himself to make sure he was a little bit more open. I mean, that one catch down the sideline, one of his best catches in his young career. So I think you got a really nice 1A and 1B option. But the thing that I think was most encouraging is that one catch from Xavier Leggett. I think that that was the big part where you look at it and say, man, oh, man, we've been waiting on that one for 3 years. You know, that looked very similar to the one that he messed up against the Philadelphia Eagles. If that kind of stuff starts happening for the Panthers, then you really start cooking with this offense.
2: Yeah, it's exciting, man. It really is. We haven't exactly been explosive offense central here for a while.
5: No.
2: And it is fun to see. And you're right, man. The performance like this, I said the other day, if he plays 12 games out of 17 like this, at this level, he is going to get the bag and he's going to get a good amount of money. So how do you feel about the team, P? The defense had just an embarrassing first game. They bounced back this week, but it does need we need the asterisk that they're playing against Cooper Rush and Jack Strand. Like, do you feel about the same way you did about this team before the season started? Better, worse? What are you thinking?
5: I'm about the same. You know, I think I need to see more data. I think, you know, this upcoming week is probably in between the Falcons and the Bears. When you think about the Browns, I'm not looking at them and saying that I'm ultimately scared by them, but Deshaun Watson looked competent, you know, for the first time in a while on Sunday in that game against the Buccaneers. I know that, you know, that it took a rain delay and a bunch of other histrionics for them to win that football game, but it is something where I look at it and say the Panthers have some opportunity here. And not that Detroit isn't a team that also scares you too in the following week, but they have not looked like themselves either. So this is maybe a more palatable stretch for the Panthers than we initially thought it could be. And you know, if the Bears game stands out as an outlier, and it is only an outlier, then this looks like a complete football team. And I understand that folks will still be, you know, somewhat gun-shy to say anything good about for the defense. And believe me, I'm one of those people who usually is the ringleader at this scenario when it comes to talking about Ejiro Averro. But I more believe that what happened on Sunday is close to the level that we're expecting this Panther defense to be.
3: Willie, when you look at Charlotte FC and potential playoff opponents along the way, who do you view as good matchups for FC, and who should they be trying to avoid matchup-wise?
5: Well, I think, you know, the two teams you want to avoid right now are Nashville and Inter Miami. I think those are the two teams that you look at and say are probably the teams you want to avoid. And if Charlotte FC finishes in third, then you do avoid them here for a little bit. You at least avoid them in the first round. But the other teams I look at, you know, New England is one that I feel like is still a palatable matchup, even though they're playing well. Chicago at full strength is a little bit scary just because they've got Lewandowski, they've got Philip Zinkernagel, and they've got a bunch of young, rising talent. But outside of, you know, those three, Nashville, Miami, Chicago, I'm not really scared of anybody. I know Philadelphia's coming on strong, and they've been rather dangerous here lately. They're on a very long unbeaten streak, and Kevin Sullivan is scoring goals for fun at age 17. So that part is a little bit weary, but, you know, I like the way they're playing right now, and I like the way that Ashley Westwood put it. The fact that really nobody is really even talking about the kind of run they're on. It's just expected. It's become routine. I mean, it's 8 in a row unbeaten and 12 of the last 13. If not for what Philadelphia and St. Louis are doing, it's one of the best runs in MLS right now. So why not Charlotte FC?
2: How about that kid, Kevin Sullivan, who just turned 17? Or actually, I think he turned 17 in a few days. I think he's still 16.
5: Yeah.
2: And his birthday is September 28th. He already got a national team call up before his 17th birthday. That'll be interesting over the next couple of weeks. And you do know, P-Man, when he turns 18, where he is headed.
5: I know he's headed to your homeland.
2: Manchester City Football Club,
3: your
2: baby.
3: Homeland.
2: He's going to York, Pennsylvania? All right. Anyway, no, he's in Philadelphia right now. All right. So, P-Man, let's see here. What are you thinking? I got to ask you about your Mizzou Tigers, man. You are 6.5-point underdogs against this Mississippi State team with Kamario Taylor. Bone might be aware of them. What are you? Are you like? Are you feeling like we shouldn't be touchdown underdogs to them? What are you? How are you feeling about that one?
5: I mean, we didn't look good against Troy. So I mean, at this point right now, I wouldn't know who I'd pick us against after way we looked last week, and they very much came back down to earth. I think the game against Kansas provided maybe a little letdown for them against Troy. It's a tough, tough spot. They went down there a couple of years ago and won. Eli Drinkwitz kind of had some trash talking there at the end that the Mississippi State Bulldog fans certainly remember, where he said, "Hey, Mississippi State, quit woofing or I'm going to score again," in a game that we were blowing them out in. So there might be some extra motivation behind them this weekend. I don't like the spot we're going into this weekend in Stark Vegas.
2: Ooh, they're going to be going crazy with them cowbells.
3: Oh, that's, yeah.
5: They're trying to set a cowbell ringing record, which is definitely not what I want to hear.
2: Who holds the cowbell ringing?
3: Yeah, how do they know they're saying, I've got more questions than you have answers.
2: How do they not have it already? Like, where's there a larger group of cowbell ringers?
3: Keep your NC State jokes to yourself in here. Right? We don't need that around here.
2: NC State.
3: Well, it does make it difficult to watch
5: them. Between them and the baseball Vandy Whistler, I'm about done with noisemakers.
3: I will say, it does make the viewing experience, though, when you watch a Mississippi State game, it is a little bit annoying after a while. It is all right.
4: Oh, we're not gonna hate on the Cowboys.
5: A little bit.
2: Good thing, Bo.
4: It's one of the best in traditions and environments in college football.
3: When you get married, Fitty, we're ringing cowbells.
2: Good thing. That would not seem right. Good thing, Bone, then, if you're so bothered by the cowbells, good thing y'all weren't taking that L in Stark Vegas. You would have lost your mind.
3: I want to smack you in your fat face.
4: Who said that before on this show?
2: That, by the way, that rooster noise, Mrs. Mack, I don't think, had ever sat down with me during a South Carolina game. She couldn't believe the amount of times they go to the rooster noise at Williams-Brice.
5: They go to the rooster noise a lot at Williams-Brice Stadium.
2: That one's not exactly easy to deal with as well. All right. Who am I talking
3: Willie.
2: To? Willie. I almost said Finney.
5: Hi,
2: almost
5: guys.
2: Said Bone. Hi, guys. The P-Man's here. Don't forget. P-Man, who is your uncultured swine of the week?
5: People in this town cannot drive in the rain, man. Like, we had a little bit of rain, a little bit of sprinkle. Colin Hoggard texted me. He said he has not left Belmont, and he's been in traffic for an hour. So, I mean, what's going on, guys? A little bit of sprinkle. Let's get it going here. Let's get it going on a Wednesday. Come on, guys.
2: Pump them up, P. Pump them up, baby.
3: I got to be honest. Sometimes when it's sunny outside, people have trouble around here, including myself.
5: Not untrue. Not untrue.
2: All right, P. You are the man, baby. Have a good call. Big game against Chicago. A bunch of guys missing, unfortunately, in the international break on both sides. But at the bank, head to the bank. And if not, make sure you're tuning in to Willie P. Even if you're watching it on Apple, you can listen to Willie and Anna there as well. All right, P-Man, appreciate you, brother.
5: Hey, Donnie Garth, can we get a little postponement, you know, because of the international window? I mean, come on here. What are we doing here?
2: That'll be one of the best things about the change in this calendar, right? Is this stuff like this, man. Jeez.
5: It's supposed to be.
2: All right.
5: I'll believe it when I see it.
2: All right, P-Man. There you go. That is Willie P, ladies and gentlemen. You got a little bonus shot there, and you got bonus swine in there.
3: All right, we come back, Mac, on the Mac and Bone Show. I do believe we're going to call this the witching hour because Scott Hansen of the NFL Network and the Red Zone Channel, he will join us. We're taught Panthers, Bryce Young, NFC South, and why is he in town today? 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
0: I'm Will Belogic, and this is your Charlotte FC Minute. Charlotte FC is unbeaten in 8 and 12 of its last 13 in MLS play, but one stat is starting to creep up for the crown, and that is shots conceded. They're now second in the league in shots conceded among all teams. I asked Dean Smith what's contributing to that, particularly in the last two contests.
1: The pitch got too big. We won the ball back, we went to try score quick goals, turn the ball over, and we'd never got and closed the space back up, and it became too much of a basketball game. We've got to keep the ball better when we go up there. We can't go and score every time. We've got to stay on it, but we've got to move together as a team. That was the biggest thing, to be honest.
0: The Crown sit in fourth place, 3 points behind second and third place New England and Inter Miami, respectively, and 4 points in front of Saturday's opponent, Chicago. 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
10: After Cooper let Spate back out on our streets, Spate then sexually assaulted a woman and murdered an innocent man. Roy Cooper's radical record made North Carolina more dangerous. Some people just don't deserve another chance. 40 years of Roy Cooper is long enough. 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
16: What's up? 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Join Wes and Walker Wednesday from 12 to 3. We'll talk about the Panthers running back room. Are we in danger of losing another Jonathan Brooks season? 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

0: games in, the Atlanta Falcons have not entered the red zone.
1: And the Falcons are on Thursday this week, so the Falcons will spend the first 3 weeks of the season not appearing anywhere on Red Zone Channel.
0: That's good, man.
1: Here he is.
0: Well, the first 5 weeks, because they play primetime the next three games.
1: Oh, that's right, yeah. There's a chance that Scott Hansen never sees the Falcons ever again.
0: Definitely a very good chance. Anyway, so we're looking forward to talking to him here in a second. He's on the line. I do want to mention, we've talked a lot about the Jonathan Brooks injury. Ian Rappaport had it reversed, saying he's going to need surgery on a core muscle injury, and it's going to be at least 6 weeks, and he's going to be headed to IR. We'll see if there's any more information about that before we get out of here from other reporters, but we've talked about that a ton, how that affects the Panthers, how we view it, how bad we feel for Brooks. So anything you missed today on the Mac and Bone Show, go listen to those hours that you missed in podcast form, WFNZ.com, Apple, Spotify. 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All right, let's bring in Mr. Red Zone himself right now, the host of the amazing, iconic Red Zone channel, NFL Red Zone, available with NFL Plus Premium as part of NFL Sunday Ticket or YouTube and across satellite and cable providers. I'm glad to say my cable or my satellite provider has it. For more details, NFL.com/Red Zone. And like I said, you can see him today at the Lowe's in Huntersville for a meet and greet between 2 and 5 on behalf of Duracell. He is the great Scott Hansen. Scott, welcome to town, man, and thank you for coming on. How you doing?
2: Mac and Bone, good to be with you guys. Happy football season, and always a pleasure when I get back to Charlotte. I love my time that I've had here in the past, and hoping for a great day today.
0: We were just joking that you, as host of the Red Zone channel, you have probably seen more of the Panthers offense, I would say, than normal so far through the first 2 weeks. We're ecstatic the way they're playing, the way Bryce is playing. What do you think about what we've seen from Bryce in the offense?
2: It starts right at the top there. I mean, this is why they drafted Bryce Young. This is why it was the player coming out of college. And I know that early on there was a dip in the expectations and saying, oh, man, is he really or isn't he really? We saw that little, probably about a month window at the end of last season where it was like, look, I know some of these games don't matter for some of the opponents that they're playing here, but he's throwing the ball, and he can be a high-volume, high-production passer. Obviously, the playoffs last year, and then coming back into the season, two games in, boy, he's number two in passing yards in the entire NFL right now, slinging it around. There is real reason for big optimism in this team this year. And I know I heard about the Jonathan Brooks here this morning already. Yeah. That's a tough loss there. I know they're already scrambling to look at some more names to bring into the franchise at the running back position. But, yeah, I mean, come on. We know what Teteroa McMillan is. Jalen Coker is one of the lesser talked about but more productive wide receivers in the NFL in 2026 here so far. Fun stuff on the offensive side and fun stuff for us on Red Zone for sure.
1: Scott, where do you think the truth lies on the defensive side? Because it was a horrible start against the Bears. They turn around and then Devin Lloyd leads them with one of the best linebacker games, really, stat-wise, ever. Where do you think the truth is with that side of the ball, though?
2: It's somewhere in between the two. Look, the Bears exploded, caught them. I was like, what are we doing on the defensive line for the Carolina Panthers? The way that the Bears were moving them off the line of scrimmage, and then you look at that Atlanta game. I think it's in between the two, and the reason I say that is because there are new additions, right? I mean, you know, when you look at this team trying to coalesce on the defensive side of the football, It might take a little while. Now, Devin Lloyd just asserted himself as, I think the awards come out today, there's no way he, pardon the double negative, there's no way he won't be NFC Defensive Player of the Week. But I think the truth lies in between the two, and really it'll be the ebb and flow of individual games as to what we see out of the defense. Can Bryce Young in the offense give him a touchdown lead, give him a double-digit lead, and then change the dynamic of the type of defense they're going to be able to play in the second half of games? I think that'll prove itself to be true based on the opponent week to week.
0: Scott, I'm telling you right now, if Devin Lloyd were to not get Defensive Player of the Week in the NFC, I would hide you.

0: Jack, your studio on Sunday. I would tie you up and I would demand the NFL. I'm not letting Hanson out until we get this award. Because, yeah, that was, God, that was filthy, that game.
1: and the most aesthetic defensive play that we might see all year with his interception. And, of course, you have to say which interception we're talking about. But of course, that first one with the stiff arm.
0: Oh, what a run back.
1: And the juke back to the inside. I mean, it was a one-handed interception, too. That, like, the TV replay didn't have a real tight ISO of it. He stabs it with one hand. He switches the football. Stiff arms my man into the nether regions, and then gets it. Now he's not gonna. If you watch the end of that run back, he's not gonna want to run the 40-yard dash at the scouting combine this upcoming year in Indy because he started to run out of gas there at the end. But man, what a play! What a play! And what a player! I mean, you know, he had a 99-yard pick six last year. It was the longest play of from scrimmage all season. There was a couple kick returns that I think were 100+, you know, but he had the longest. I mean, he is one of the best pass defending interior linebackers in the sport, and big things ahead for him this year.
2: Definitely. Scott, do you think this ultimately is a two-team race in the NFC South, Saints Panthers, or do you think that the Bucs can still get back in this thing? It's early, but what do you think is going on with them, and what's your projection of them?
1: Look, let's throw a little bit of bucket of realism on here. That NFC South, we have no idea. I mean, tell me what the winning record of the NFC South team is going to be. Is someone going to get to 12 wins in that? I don't think so. I went so early in the year. I write off Baker and the Bucks at your own peril. The Saints, some people in the preseason predicted, hey, you know, I think Tyler Shuck might be a franchise quarterback or at least a viable starting quarterback. That looks like that could be coming true there. But no, I think this race, it'll be the whole season. And depending on if Atlanta can get their quarterback position settled, don't write them off just yet. I think NFC, it won't be. The South won't be decided until around Christmas time, I'm guessing, or later.
0: Yeah. What do you think about that Saints team? Even the rally and the loss, and hell, they might have got screwed out of a touchdown against Detroit in the first half. But even that Detroit loss was kind of impressive, the rally at Baltimore. Yeah. Like, what do you think of this Saints team?
1: You know, I look at them, and if you look at the personnel, you're like, okay, where are they getting it from? Now, Chris Olave is elite, right? But he obviously has dealt with an injury history in the past. But it's Tyler Shuck. It's like, really? They got this guy? What was he, third round, fourth round pick? And he seems unflappable in there. He seems to have meshed really well with what Kellen Moore demands out of that position. And they can score with some people now. And then the defense still has pieces, but I think they're playing a little bit above their heads right now, or their opponents to this point aren't as impressive as what we thought. Maybe the Detroit Lions aren't what we thought the Detroit Lions would be. But yeah, no, it's going to be fun. And then when y'all go tangle with them twice this year, that's going to be a fun time as well. NFC South, man. I mean, I know people in the national scene, they can hate on it and say, yeah, win the division with a sub 500 record. It's competitive football. It's absolutely competitive football. And then even go back to the home playoff game that you all got after winning the division championship last year. Did the Rams come in here and steamroll? No.
0: Heck no.
1: No. I mean, that was, yeah. So, fun season.
2: Scott, NFC South, we say not for the weak. That's our motto around here. So try to use that on Red Zone Channel. What's up, boy? Speaking of Red Zone Channel, I know you've addressed the not using the bathroom thing a million times. I'm not going to ask you about that. Yeah. But when I watch you on Red Zone every Sunday, I think, my man, Scott Hanson's got to be hungry. If I was doing that show, I'd have like four orders at my door already from DoorDash. Scott, what's the food like, man? How do you handle Red Zone days eating wise? Because man, I don't think I can handle that.
1: Well, do you mean during the show or after the show?
2: Like kind of both. Like you obviously can't eat during the show. What do you eat before and after?
1: Yeah, so at the network, at NFL Network headquarters, we have a big cafeteria. The chefs are great there, and they make me the same dense protein, salty breakfast. I get scrambled egg whites, turkey burger patty, no bun, crispy, salty bacon, a big muffin for kind of some filler in my gut. I eat a big thing of mixed fruit. And then the secret ingredient is Kalamata olives, right? A little purple Kalamata olives, because I need as much sodium inside of me to retain water so that I famously don't take a bathroom break during the show. And that fills me up. I eat that 2 hours and 45 minutes before the show, like clockwork, every single Sunday morning. And then I don't eat again. But then at the end of the show, yeah, Uncle Scott's pretty famished at the end of the show for not eating for, it's been probably 10 hours since I had a bite of food in my stomach by the time I get home. And I flip on Sunday Night Football on my television, and I will, this is kind of a bad confession, but I will order Postmates and DoorDash, and I let them race to my front door. And I might mix, I want a bacon cheeseburger, and I want Chinese. I want a burrito, and I want spaghetti. And I will see which one of them can get to my door first. And sometimes they have met in my hallway in my condo building in Los Angeles.
0: Oh my God! This sounds like something Bone would do. Bone, this is amazing. Yeah,
2: I've often sent multiple drivers out there, Scott, to see who can get there first, like a race.
0: What a combination of foods you're ordering! That is remarkable, man. What a Sunday you have, brother. You're eating like that on Sunday night. You get to do for a living, watching all the games, going to this game, going to that game. What a Sunday you have, my friend.
1: I'm a blessed man. I'm a blessed man, and I hope to serve the audience as well as can possibly be done. And here's the great news, guys. We still have, we still have 16 more Sundays of showing you every touchdown from every game going forward.
0: Yeah, it's beautiful. We're just getting going, man. All right, so let's let everybody know. You guys, I'm sure, know all about NFL Red Zone. You can get it with NFL Plus Premium on Sundays, taking you through every game, bouncing to the key parts of every game. NFL Sunday Ticket, obviously, you get it. 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And then the big deal today is he is here in the Charlotte area. He's at the Lowe's in Huntersville today doing a meet and greet. If you're a big Red Zone fan, stop on out, talk to him about the witching hour. 2 until 5 today, this afternoon, on behalf of Duracell. Anything you want to say on behalf of Duracell or anything that I have not said?
1: No. Look, at the good folks at Duracell have partnered with Lowe's to bring me out here. Like I said, it's exactly what you said. It is a meet and greet. You guys want to talk ball. You want to get a selfie. You want to maybe make a video for your fantasy league, trash talking them with Uncle Scott handling the business there. Come on out. Meet us there 2 o'clock to 5 o'clock in Huntersville at the Lowe's, and we'll have a good time here.
0: All right, brother. Well, have fun here in our city. I hope they talk your ear off about Bryce Young. I hope people nonstop
1: well
0: talk
1: they
0: to
1: should.
0: You. All right, man.
1: Well, they should.
0: Have fun.
1: Guys.
0: Have fun. Thank Appreciate you. All right, there you go. That is Scott Hansen, NFL Red Zone host.
2: God, he just sounds like football in the fall, doesn't he?
0: No doubt.
2: I just wanted to sit there and just let him talk like he does to us on Sundays.
0: Your question got an amazing answer. What the heck is an amazing culinary eating performance by him on Sunday nights.
3: I was intrigued by the burger and the Chinese food. Burritos and spaghetti. I can only imagine what that does to Uncle Scott's
2: stomach. I didn't want to ask him about the bathroom because I feel like he addresses that like every time I hear him talk. It's someone about the... So I knew that he had other stuff that he also deals with, like food-wise.
0: Who do you think gets asked more about how do you go to the bathroom while you're working? Scott Hansen or NASCAR drivers?
2: Well, we kind of know what they do.
0: I feel like Scott can't do that? Is that frowned upon in the NFL Network studio?
2: I don't
0: studio?
2: Know. He might.
0: I would wear a dang diaper if I was working that job. I just put the grown man diaper on.
2: Let's grow man types. Let's go to Finny Morrow with an update. Have you guys
0: speaking of man who wears the grown man diapers,
2: have you guys squashed your beef here? Well, you guys get a little testy.
0: We're good. I just wanted to note I was not falling for his shenanigans today. I was trying to hold off with some restraint.
2: You did a good job, Finny. What you got for us?

0: All right, guys. This update brought to you by our friends at the H&S Roofing and Gutter Company. 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So, Mac, a few weeks ago, I think during Random Crap, we did the story about the viral fake 49ers player. Well, undoubtedly, they were tipped off back about this guy back in December.
1: I saw that. Some woman called the 49ers 8 months before they arrested him.
2: They said, no, that's actually Brandon Ayuk. He does play here.
1: That could have been what they thought. Oh, my God.
2: This guy may actually play before Ayuk does again.
1: That's crazy. What a clown show this dude was. Unbelievable. $1.3 million. He is being accused of taking off various women just over this scheme of pretending he's a 49er player, man.
2: I heard before he was single, Fitty was out there at the bars pretending to be Nikola Jokic of the Denver Nuggets. And they said, wow, that's amazing you play in the NBA.
1: I feel like he might have had a better chance of pretending to be Muggsy Bogues, I feel like, believe it or not.
2: Oh, see? There you go. You guys are working out your beef here, and all of a sudden you get a shot taken here.
0: And he wonders why I have my days. Like, it's always, he's never at fault. It's always the other person.
1: I'm the host, though. I'm supposed to take shots at my producer. You
0: and
1: know
0: I'm
1: what
0: not
1: mean?
0: Supposed to that's fight back?
1: No.
0: I turn 30 tomorrow.
1: Is that what you're feeling?
0: I'm going to bite back. I'm gonna stand up for myself.
1: All right. I respect it. Where's Flounder, though, Bone? That man just he never said a word. We can make whatever, we can throw whatever stray out there we want.
2: Flounder's getting a baseball bat pulled on him on Independence.
1: Oh, okay. Is that happening again? Again?
2: When we come back, we're going to have fun, of course, but we're also going to get serious, and we're going to, once again, as we did when the show began, pay our respects to our friend of the program, ESPN broadcaster, and hero in many ways of life, Chris Patola, who passed away on Monday. We'll talk about Chris when we come back. 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
1: 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Touchdown!
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16: Hey, y'all, it's Kyle Bailey coming up on a Wednesday show. We start to turn the page and look to Panthers at Browns on Sunday. Two-time Pro Bowler Roman Harper stops by. We'll see you at 3 o'clock.

0: in the A, what's the first thing you gotta do?
1: In the A?
0: Yeah, when you're back in here.
1: Well, now I gotta make sure I'm watching what I eat, because usually it's go to Waffle House.
0: Oh, sure, you go.
2: Oh, yeah.
0: So,
2: what is your Waffle House order?
1: Sausage, egg, and cheese, hash brown bowl, and depending on what kind of mood I'm in, either a double waffle, or sometimes like a single waffle.
3: There you go. Why not talk about more food? Although there is a poor guy on the text line, Icy Vane says he has not eaten anything yet today, and Scott Hansen is killing him. Well, now Darren Waller is killing you, too, because that's him after the game with the media talking about being back at the crib in Atlanta. And what he normally does is eat that order right there from Waffle House. So now, Icy Vane, you're going to be even hungrier now.
4: I trust people based off of what their Waffle House order is, so I've got deep trust in Darren Waller.
3: That's an acceptable one right there.
4: Also, looking at him in person, Mac, a few weeks ago, you wouldn't guess that he's got a body built by Waffle House.
3: No, that can't be a regular thing. That's got to be a treat,
4: yes,
3: right?
4: Yes, yes.
3: Because he looks tremendous, man, no doubt about it. And we're seeing it on the field.
4: Playing tremendous.
3: Yeah, we're seeing it on the field. Him and Bryce already have this connection, which is scary for the opponents moving forward. But unfortunately, if y'all missed it, Jonathan Brooks going to miss some time here. Ian Rappaport had it first. Going to need surgery on a core muscle injury. And Ian Rappaport said, hey, it could be 6 weeks, or at least 6 weeks, if not more. IR in the future here, where you have to miss at least 4 weeks for that. There hasn't been anything official on this, right? I'm guessing, Bone. From the Panthers?
4: No,
3: I'm guessing that's going to be a little bit.
4: Not yet, no.
3: Yeah. Okay. All right. So that's not ideal news, especially for Jonathan Brooks, who's just trying to get some rhythm.
4: Speaking of news, Mag, in a much different way, some real-life news. It's now out in the public, but we were told yesterday about our friend, an ESPN analyst, Chris Batola, sudden passing. That really shook us there, Mac. You got the info on the age of his children there, but he came on the show all the time. He became a friend of the show, liked us on the show. His best friend, Hal, from childhood, is a longtime listener to the program. So our thoughts are with Hal, the Spatola family, the Krzyzewski family, all those that this impacts there, Mac. And he's got a lot of connections to not only our show, but he's got Hal here, his podcast co-host, is Dallin Cuff right now, obviously the husband of Kelsey Riggs Cuff, another friend of the show, so I know they're dealing with a lot. But he wasn't only a MAGA basketball analyst. He had a whole life before ESPN, Army's fifth all-time leading scorer, and then he became a decorated war hero as well in Operation Iraqi Freedom. So he had a whole life before basketball.
3: He did. He's Coach K's son-in-law. He married Coach K's daughter, Jamie. And it was just such a fun dude, man. Just such a fun dude. But he would let the opinions rip when he was on the air. But he would cut up and have fun with us, too.
4: Yes, sir.
3: It hurts, man.
4: 5 years as an Army officer. He was a company commander. He deployed in support of Operation Iraqi Freedom, and he came home with the Joint Service Commendation Medal awarded for what the citation called exceptional combat performance.
3: Yeah, how about that? A true freaking hero, man.
4: The basketball world not only lost somebody, the United States lost a hero as well.
3: Big time. And his three kids are 16 and younger, so my God, it pains me for them not to have their dad. So it's horrible. He's only 47 years old. Rest in peace to Chris Batola. That's horrible. People are telling us on the text line now the Panthers have, I guess, announced, Bone made it official, that Jonathan Brooks is on IR. So, and Austin Eckler, he's the only known one, right? As far as a running back that's been reported to have a workout with us.
4: Yes.
3: I haven't seen anything else, but there's a bunch of names out there.
4: But yeah, Austin Eckler reported first by Ian Rappaport, then Mike Kay followed up with that, yes.
3: All right, man. Let's see if we can wrap this show up, man. Hard to segue from that horrible news, but let's wrap it up. Thank you to Scott Hansen, Willie P., Chuck Oliver, and Ashley Westwood joining us on the show today. Let's get to some of these texts here and see what we have from y'all. Let's see. If the Browns win their beat us by 22 or more, there's a Dude Wipes promotion where a Browns fan will win $50,000 if they win by 22 points or more. And what did you say, Bone? You will walk to the Dude Wipe headquarters Chicago.
4: I was hoping that maybe it was, you know, in the Moorhead Street area of Charlotte, but apparently
3: not.
4: I'll be heading towards, no, they're not losing by 22 or more, right?
3: I said I will eat a Dude Wipe, and Fitty says he'll get a Brazilian wax.
4: If you eat a Dude Wipe, Mac, here's the fitting part about this whole thing. You eat a Dude Wipe, you might need to use one afterwards.
3: Yeah, then when I get rid of the Dude Wipe, do I then use a Dude Wipe to wipe the wipe? Anyway, let's read some text here, shall we? Texter says, why are you making some poor person give Fitty a Brazilian? What bet did they lose? Another texter points out, guys, hate to break up the fun on this topic, but we did lose a game by exactly 22 points a little over a week ago.
4: Yeah, and is that why they did that? Everyone thought 22 was for the number two, but was that because the Panthers lost by 22? Or is it all tie in together, maybe?
3: I don't know. Did you see the texter that said we wanted to know why 22 points? And he just simply said, doo-doo, toot-toot. Mac, that's the type of maturity, sir, that speaks to us here on the text line.
4: Mac, Joey from Huntersville is having a rough one here.
3: What's
4: on the
3: going
4: text
3: on
4: line
3: with him, man?
4: He said, swing and a miss. I'm disappointed in that joke, Bone. When I said that Fitty went to a bar and tried to pretend like he was Nikola Jokic, like the 49er player guy pretended to do, he said, the Joker is 10 feet tall. Joey, I know Fitty's not near the same size as Jokic. That was the point
3: of
4: the comment.
3: That was the joke. And before Joey texts me, the reason why I said Muggsy Bogues, even though they're both short, is Muggsy's black, Fitty's white. So I made the joke that they would call him Muggsy before they call him Jokic. So anyway,
4: Mac,
3: with us, Joey.
4: I will put up, Mac, with my sarcasm not working. That was just straight up that was not even sarcasm.
3: Oh, man.
4: That's Joey's brain not working, man.
3: Multiple people asking us if we're getting Nick Wilson on this week because we're playing the Browns tomorrow at 9:25. So this hour... tomorrow, 9:25, Nick Wilson joins us
4: to talk Browns Panthers. He came looking for Mac and Bone. Is he feeling good about this?
3: They want to take down the entire NFC South, I guess, after doing in Baker. Not so fast, my friend, but we'll talk to him about their very interesting quarterback situation. Oh, God, we're playing some quarterback cluster teams in the early portion of the season, aren't we?
4: Although I am not... I do. I'm more leery of the Browns, though, than I was Atlanta. I think it's going to be more of a fight than we saw last week.
3: You don't agree with Juju Smith-Schuster and Mike Tomlin that the Browns is the Browns?
4: Panthers are winning, but I don't think it's going to be quite as easy as last week.
3: Deshaun Watson is coming off of, is that his best game ever as a Brown?
4: Yeah.
3: I mean, 238 yards, 24-30.
4: Yeah, it was.
3: Two touchdowns.
4: I mean, he earned another start, really, right?
3: Let me just tell you what he did. He dinked and dunked. His average distance of target was 3.8 yards per attempt. Like, go ahead and I don't think you've beaten us that way, but we'll see.
4: No, I don't think they are.
3: We got 2 days talking.
4: They are not beating us, but I'm not saying anything crazy about this.
3: But will Fitty go three score galores for the second straight week? Stay tuned. Stay tuned this week.
4: There's also a chance
3: to the Mac and Bone Show.
4: Fitty might also do that every game of the season now.
3: That's possible. Yeah, he hit one, man. You got to give him credit. All right, we're out of here, y'all. We will talk to you tomorrow on the Mac and Bone Show. We'll talk more about the Browns and that game. Colin Hoggard, Charlotte Sports Today, coming up next.
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10: Soft on crime career politician Roy Cooper released 3,500 criminals early. Cooper pardoned and set free more criminals than any North Carolina governor this century. Violent criminals like Jimmy Spate Jr., the career criminal with 8 prior convictions. Burglary, felony car theft, sexually abusing a 14-year-old child.
11: Jimmy Spate's record is extensive. Charged for not one, but 2 violent crimes.
12: First-degree murder, rape, and kidnapping assault.
10: After Cooper let Spate back out on our streets, Spate then sexually assaulted a woman and murdered an innocent man. Roy Cooper's radical record made North Carolina more dangerous. Some people just don't deserve another chance. 40 years of Roy Cooper.
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0: How are we doing, Queen City? Hope you're doing well. Hope you're staying dry out there this morning. Colin Hoggard, Aaron Shropshire with you on a hump day edition of Charlotte Sports Today. And Shroppy, I got to tell you, I'm already losing the day.
1: Not off to a great start for you this morning.
0: As we sit here right now, the laptop, don't worry, you're almost there. Please keep your computer on. That's what I came into this morning after Shroppy, an hour and a half commute. More than an hour of additional travel time over my expected commute. The rain was certainly a factor, but man, I got to tell you, DOT, I need some work. I need some work on the left side of the city right now, on the west side of the city, because Shroppy, we've talked about this a couple times, that right now, if you head out west, and it's whichever way you want to go, or you're heading back in from the west, the DOT has created situations where you're either the patsy or you're the jerk. And if you're the patsy, well, be prepared to wait. You try and get in the right lane and be in where you're supposed to be early, you are a sucker. You're a sucker. You're an idiot. You're a moron. You just get to sit there while the people that wait and wait and wait until all the way to the exit ramp, and they go, is this where 85 is? I guess I need to get over, because there's the highway. It's brand new. They just put it here. And people wait until the last possible second and cut on over in the name of doing the zipper. The zipper, Shroppy, because the zipper's faster. No, it's not. Not when there's just a line of cars going back. It's just you're an adult skipping a line. That's what's going on. And I got to tell you, I try to be decent. I try to use my left and right turn indicators. I try to hold doors for people that are coming in behind me. I try to do the decent thing. But man, DOT, y'all are going to make me, and you're making everybody, be the jerks out there on the road, because you don't give anybody any options, and it drives me nuts. The only reason that it took me an hour and a half is because I'm surrounded by a bunch of people. They're going, well, I'll cut in line. I'll cut in line. God, you guys have got to give us some options, man. How are you doing today?
1: I'm doing good.
0: I'm also soaking wet.
1: Yeah, traffic was not ideal getting in as well. It's the old saying, Charlotte, instant idiots, just add water. Anytime that there is a sprinkle of rain, it's going to add to your commute because people can't seem to figure it out. But, yeah, I think it feels like you need the 11 o'clock hour to roll along here.
0: I do.
1: You need a breath. You need a breath.
0: It's just so bad. It's just such poor design, and it just punishes you unless you're willing to say, I'm going to be a grown adult, and I'm going to skip other grown adults in line like I got the Disney Fast Pass. And then, of course, everybody knows that they're doing it. It's why, oh, look at the trees. Look up at the sky. Oh, it's my turn to merge. You think you could let me over? I know I'm an adult skipping in line here, but I'm really important, and I need to get to work. Yeah, we all do. Every one of us needs to.
1: Well, and then I guess to make matters even worse, on your way in, I'm sure you saw the news about Jonathan Brooks being added to IR to have surgery to repair a core muscle. So that's even bringing you down even more this morning. Panthers bringing in Austin Eckler for a tryout for a workout today. So yeah, not great news to start the day, and then not a fun commute for, I don't think anybody out there today except for the people that want to cut in line.
0: And the thing is, it is a little compounding of problems, because yesterday, headed home a little late from the station, was heading home during about 5:30.
1: Oh, fun.
0: And that took an hour and 20 minutes.
1: Yeah, I'm sure it did.
0: Because I was heading west, and guess what options they've given people? You can be the patsy, you can be the idiot, or you can be the jerk. And I'm really, and the thing that Josh Fitty Marlowe said to me a long time ago, I'm much more comfortable identifying as a jerk than an idiot. And man, the DOT gonna make you make that choice, because you're sitting there in line with everybody heading out there. And then there's this very special folks. They'll go, oh, there's this merging lane that I can jump into for 10 feet and then go, hey, I'd like to come in front of the line. Can I do that? So it's a compounding issue for me right now.
1: I can tell. It's getting at you just a little bit this morning. No, I think the most frustrating thing for me with traffic is that on Independence going into town, on 45, on 77, where there's significant traffic, you know, they said, you know what, we got space to add lanes. Let's make it a toll lane so it really fixes no problem at all. Because whenever you actually want to use the toll lane, guess what? We have dynamic pricing. It's going to be $8 to go a mile, and it doesn't solve anything at all. That's what frustrates me the most, is that we expanded lanes and then added toll lanes that nobody really ever uses, so the traffic is still just as bad.
0: All right, at the risk of getting transferred over to another radio station, we will now switch to football. I feel like I've decompressed slightly. Thank you for being here for my therapy session. And yes, Jonathan Brooks out, core muscle surgery, going to IR. We talked a little bit about him yesterday, about how much in the preseason we thought he was essential to the being a dynamic pass catcher. Chuba's done a very good job, you know, pass catching early in this season. Certainly you're going to miss an element of him without Jonathan Brooks, but given what we've seen over the last 2 weeks, feel like this is one that the offense can absorb.
1: Yeah, I don't think really Jonathan Brooks has been as involved as we expected through the first 2 weeks, and things have still looked fine. So not an absolute, for lack of a better word, not a true gut punch to this team, but definitely unfortunate for Jonathan Brooks. Good news is it doesn't seem like it should be season-ending surgery. That's what the reporting is so far. So don't have to worry about losing him for the full length of the rest of the season, but for at least 4 weeks, probably a little bit longer as it stands right now. But yeah, definitely a shame for a guy that you just wanted to see him get back on the horse, see what he's able to do, even if it is in more limited snaps than we thought it'd be. Ah, so now we have to keep on waiting. And, you know, hey, at least it's not the ACL. I guess we have that. And we're also not doing as bad as Giants fans who yesterday found out that Jackson Dart will potentially be out for the entire season with that knee injury.
0: So. Flounder was handling that news yesterday. Similar to me in the traffic ordeal, if you want a comparison. But you mentioned Austin Ekeler. They will add somebody, whether or not it'll be Anthony Tyus the third, that they'll just elevate. Mm. Curious what piece of it is. Is it you know, blitz pickup? What is the piece that they're looking for out of the running back that they want to elevate here?
1: Well, I do think that, you know, having A.J. Dillon on the roster, I think he is more similar to what, Chuba Hubbard is as a runner. But, if Austin Ekeler is able to come in and give you a decent workout today, I would say, you know, I think Tyus is probably staying on the practice squad, and maybe you elevate A.J. Dillon to that number two role for a little bit, and then you have Austin Ekeler out there as a change of pace kind of back. Like, that could be a lot of fun. Who knows how much gas that Ekeler has left in the tank. But that's a guy that's had some pretty good seasons in the past, and the fact that he's just out there on the street waiting to be picked up, I think that would be I'm really intrigued to kind of hear how that goes for him in practice today.
0: I'm looking at it as a temporary solution. I don't expect Austin Ekeler or whoever it is to necessarily be a part of the game plan for the rest of the season. But, you know, especially with the hopeful return of Achan after his IR stint, you know, you figure once he comes back, that would be an obvious roster spot for somebody. You also had ISM. Amir Smith-Marset re-signed to the practice squad, which someone on the text line alerted us to.
1: Yeah, they did yesterday.
0: Yeah, during the show. Yeah. And we were, you know, you can't, I mean, you know, it's the text line. It's not, you know, it's not certified. We're not sure, so we didn't run with it. Come to find out, text line yet again.
1: Somebody has some sources on the text line there. Somebody has some sources.
0: And, you know, Jalen Coker did a great job as the punt returner in week two. I don't think you want your number two receiver, arguably your 1A, 1B receiver back there. You just need, you want a punt catcher. You want a punt catcher. Amir Smith-Marset could potentially serve that role for this team. Again, in short term, until Achan returns.
1: Yeah, and I think that, ISM, I think you think back to the primetime Thursday night Panthers and Bears game where Bryce Young lost to Tyson Bagent. And I think the lone touchdown the Panthers scored that game was a punt return by Amir Smith-Marset. So, hey, welcome back, sir. I do think, you know, as good as Coker performed, or as well as Coker performed with the punt return game, I do feel a little bit hesitant about having him out there taking those high velocity hits potentially. You know, whenever he's out there returning punts. So, if ISM's a guy that you bring back for a couple weeks until Achan's ready to go, I'm totally fine with that. Also with Achan, you still have to remember, that's a guy that, you know, has had some issues with muffed punts in the past. So maybe it does end up being a battle between him and ISM, because with Etienne, don't know if there's, I mean, I think the Jonathan Brooks makes it a little bit more complicated with his injury now, but beforehand, I don't really know if there was truly a spot for him to be a running back truly on this team if he was having some concerns or some problems with the punt return stuff. So maybe looking at another Jimmy Horn thing where if Etienne doesn't field punts cleanly, has a bobble or two, maybe they say, all right, we're going to keep ISM over Etienne.
0: Well, possibly, but since he's been on IR, we've heard Canales refer to him as the primary returner. Mm-hmm. So to me, that means that he's going to have that opportunity. He's not going to lose the opportunity before he gets the opportunity, I guess is what I'm saying.
1: Of course, yeah. He's going to have to come in and come back and then potentially make a mistake or two before they say, all right, well, let's go ahead and move on. But yeah, whenever he comes back, he's definitely going to have the first claim. You know, unless Amir Smith-Marset's giving you two punt return touchdowns by the time he gets back. You know, I think it'll definitely be Etienne's job by the time he returns.
0: The WFNZ text line powered by Affordable Siding and Windows is open, 704-570-9610. Joe and Raleigh jumping in early. Sad for Brooks. You guys think since he's on a rookie deal, the organization will continue to have patience with him? Yes.
1: Yeah, why not?
0: Yeah, I don't think Jonathan Brooks, even with his injury history, would have any problem getting a workout to try out, you know,
1: anywhere else. Nope.
0: Because of the skill set that he possesses. You mentioned he's on a rookie deal. Just continue to be patient. Hopefully you don't get to the point where you go, well, we feel like it's a lost cause and we're going to move on because, you know, number one, ability is availability. Because I do think he would be one of those guys. Sometimes you talk about guys that get cut and never have another opportunity. Jonathan Brooks, as long as he wants it, with his skill set, is going to have chances in new places, especially if there's zero strings attached for the other team.
1: Yeah, it just does feel like pretty significant injuries here. You know, I think particularly for a running back to have the two ACLs obviously on the same knee and then a core muscle injury, you know what I mean? Like that, I feel like that's tough. As a guy that's going to take a lot of beating whenever he comes back and whenever he does recover and he's healthy, I don't know. It's just a shame, right? I think that he is a guy that has a lot of talent. I think, you know, I was talking with Fitty this morning on the way in. He said, yep, I think he's looking like a wasted draft pick, and it's like
0: why do we love to keep score with that one?
1: I don't know.
0: It's just a thing we do, and it happens. It's not just Charlotte; it happens everywhere. But it's like if you're drafted, we got to keep track of that capital. Got to make sure we keep track of that capital, and we can't wait to use the word waste.
1: Yeah, which I mean, I don't want to admit that he is a wasted draft pick yet. Like I don't want to hop on that. But I think it's getting harder and harder to kind of, you know, debate against that.
0: What's the debate? He has not played.
1: I know. And that's,
0: he has not played.
1: But whenever availability is, you know, the best ability.
0: Yeah.
1: That's something major that he's been missing. So, I think he still has potential if he is healthy to be a really good player in the NFL. It's just, is his body going to allow him to do that? And I think that's it's a question that we're going to have to keep having. You know, how long is he out? You know, obviously at least 4 weeks here with this core muscle surgery coming up, but is it more than 4 weeks? Is he able to come back and still be productive? Because if he is able to come back for the second half of this year and remain healthy for an extended period of time and being able to, you know, allow the Panthers not to run Chuba Hubbard into the ground, then okay, like he has proven himself and he can stay on this team, right? But if he has another injury after this one and they just keep stacking and stacking, I get this team being patient, but how long is that patience going to keep, you know?
0: Until you need the roster spot. Until you feel like it's not going to work out. If they have some point, I mean, this is a different injury than he has previously had. And most of the injuries he previously had, you knew about. So sure. I think that, you know, the bottom line is they shouldn't feel any pressure to do anything. You got the IR. Don't think you're coveting that roster spot. I think HM would either take an ISM or an Eckler type or spot, you know, at this point in time. Keep in mind IR. You want to see him on the field for sure. You know, that's what's most important, but I don't think his contract isn't in any way, you know, restrictive. So just be patient and hope that it works out. And that's where you're at right now with Jonathan Brooks, who is not going to be available for, it sounds like, at least 6 weeks.
1: Yeah, it's one of those might as well just use every year of his rookie contract that you have, right? Because if he is injured, then yeah, you put him on IR. He doesn't go against your your roster spot. Like, he's just on IR. You can pull guys up. Like, the corresponding move today was bringing up Isaiah Simmons from the practice squad. Who knows if we get some more shuffling around with that. But that's kind of where I'm at, like where you are, to where if I'm the organization, if I'm the Panthers, why not be patient? Because it is not a super, you know, expensive rookie contract that he's on. Keep him around for the full length of his contract. If he continues to have issues, then by the end of it, you say, sorry, we gave you all the chances that we could. Obviously, we can't pay any money, though.
0: Up and running on a rainy hump day here on Charlotte Sports today. Jim Zocchi will join us in just about 15 minutes. Talk a little Panthers. A little ECU picking up a win over ODU. The Hornets got active. We'll talk about all that and plenty more with you guys. And want to hear from you on the WFNZ text line 704-570-9610. When we get back, we'll get to more of your text on the other side.
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3: By the time it was over, Bryce put his statement on that win. T-Mac went over 100 yards. And then the defense, 5 turnovers. And Devin Lloyd plays one of the greatest games a Carolina Panther player has ever played.
4: That is the Bryce Young that was drafted number 1 overall out of Alabama. That is Bama Bryce through the first 2 weeks.
5: I think offensively, dare I say, the Panthers are dangerous.
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7: I thought Devin Lloyd gave you a game. That is Carolina Panther linebacker lineage worthy play.
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0: Sharpie, are you playing this because it's weather appropriate or trying to slow my heart rate down just a little bit?
1: I think it works for both, right? I mean, it's obviously rainy outside, songs can't stop the rain, and then the beat's nice and chill, just trying to...
0: Woosaw, woosaw, on a, it's a woosaw Wednesday is what it is
1: yes,
0: today.
1: Yes. Breathe.
0: Quick check of the WFNZ text line, walk them down. It's all them transplants that can't drive. Giggity says, Colin, don't get mad at us if you want to wait in line. There's also two lines in the McDonald's drive-thru for a reason, too. We're talking about different situations here, Giggity. I have no problem with using an additional lane. It's when the DOT has designed the lane to only be 10 feet long, and so then everybody that jumps up in there, because the merge lane's going to move faster. We all know the merge. You're not smarter than us. We know the merge lane's going to move faster. We're just trying to be adults and not skip other grown adults trying to get home.
1: Your time is more valuable than mine, I suppose. And that's why, you know, it's all right.
0: Bicycle heard, the amount of people that think waiting till the end and then cutting people off is zipper merging blows my mind. We also saw the sign saying, move the hell over. Grib from Concord, I've seen countless videos of state troopers saying the zipper method is the right way. I just don't get it. It's people ripping fellow humans off. If the lanes are moving, it can be fine. If there's a line, then you're just trying to jump the line and pretend that you're clever or smart rather than being an adult skipping an adult other adults in line.
1: The worst is whenever you see someone like behind you that's already on the highway jump over into the merge lane and then go up like 10 cars and then cut back over.
0: Oh,
1: that's the most infuriating.

0: beaten the decency out of me.
1: You've had enough?
0: Man. I have had enough. Denver Justin wants to know, would the word zipper merge trigger you today, Colin? Done correctly, I have no issue with the zipper merge. The skipping in line, I have an issue with. Let's get to the football. Big Cat Dan says, dang, he's hurt on IR again. Stick a fork in Brooks. He is done. For Labradoodles, I think Jonathan Brooks' career is over. Hate to say that, but with all the injuries, it's over. Do you feel that way? We're definitely getting to that.
1: It's looking more and more likely. Yes. Like, I think I'm just to the point where I just don't want to admit it. Mm-hmm. You know what I mean? If you want to make the argument for it, that's okay. Like, I can hear you out. And I think you'd probably be closer to being right than I would be for wanting to hold out. But I think if you're the Panthers, it just makes sense to use every year that you have, unless you desperately need that roster spot. For me, it just makes sense for the Panthers to be patient. They've already been patient so far. Mm-hmm. Why not wait a few more weeks or like another year to see if he's able to string together some health? And I don't know. Like, if you're looking long term, like projecting of what, you know, if Jonathan Brooks is going to have a long, successful career, if you want to bet against that, I think, you know, history shows that you have every right to do that and that you'd probably be right. But I am still in the camp of I want to hold out just because I don't want to believe that all the talent that we saw at Texas just isn't going to translate because his body just isn't going to let him do it.
0: Yeah. More disappointment for the young man certainly as well. You know, this is not the career that he was hoping to have when he left the Longhorns. But it's getting harder and harder to say, hey, think you're going to be able to depend on this guy, which is unfortunate. But hopefully get this surgery out for 6 weeks and maybe back and able to contribute, down the stretch of the season would be what we can hope for around here.
1: Yeah, but I mean, as we've pointed out in the first segment, I don't think he's really been as used in the offense as much as we thought he would. Like, I think we were maybe thinking it was going to be a pretty even split, but then also, you know, with him having the soreness during weeks of practice and stuff
0: ding. That's why I think. Yeah.
1: I think that's why you didn't see it. And now, I guess maybe they weren't careful enough. Don't know if it was the same injury that kind of just progressed into what he's dealing with right now or what happened. So, I'm sure we'll get more clarity. The Dave Canales talks today around 3:30, so I'm sure he will be asked about exactly what happened there with Jonathan Brooks. Wednesday is typically the day that they divulge some insight onto the injury front. So, not ideal to lose Jonathan Brooks, but going back to his press conference on Monday, he did admit that Pat Jones was a guy that was really close to being able to play on Sunday against the Falcons. So. You lose one guy in Jonathan Brooks, but hopefully you're able to get back a pretty significant piece of the defense this week in Pat Jones. And then, in case you're just tuning in, the Panthers are hosting Austin Ekeler today for a workout with their practice.
0: You mentioned the usage of Brooks, 20 snaps on Sunday, 30% of the offensive snaps for the team. And not exactly what we thought, but he did get nicked up during the game on that one run. Right after Chuba ran like three times and all of them got flagged. Let's see here. Dr. Swap says, I'd rather not see Achan back there ever again, honestly.
1: I think he means fielding punts.
0: Yes.
1: Yeah. I mean, if you got some trauma there from the Rams postseason game. I don't blame you, because I think without those muffed punts, you might have a chance to win that game. So that one is a bit unfortunate. And yeah, if you are a little bit hesitant about seeing HM back there fielding punts, I understand.
0: If not for Canales referencing him as the primary returner, I don't know that I would be as confident telling you that he will be the primary returner when he comes back. JJ jumps in. We said a lot of the same things about JC Horn. We had patience, and now look at him. No need to rush things with Brooks. That's the thing about it. There's just no urgency. The team can be patient with him. You know, I understand we as fans don't, feel like it's reliable, but I do think, as we said to open the show, that he would be a guy that would have plenty of opportunities, particularly with no strings attached, with other teams being interested in him, and hopefully he can get healthy in a Panthers uniform rather than doing it for somebody else out there. Greg jumps in. Parallels with the Hornets and Panthers rosters is that there's real competition with legit league-level players across the board. Hornets did get active making a trade yesterday. Nothing too big, bringing in Buddy Hield. We'll talk more about that deal as the show rolls along, but right now we go to the WFNZ guest line to bring on W.

0: BT Sports Director, part of the Panthers Radio Network and voice of the ECU Pirates, Jim Zocchi, joining us on this rainy hump day. Jim, how are you doing this morning?
1: I'm doing well, Colin. How you doing?
0: Doing pretty well. We've been discussing the injury news on Jonathan Brooks as he's headed to IR. And a lot of people are wondering, is it ever going to happen for Jonathan Brooks? Where do you kind of sit on what we can expect from Jonathan Brooks going forward?
1: Yeah, no doubt. It's frustrating, I'm sure, for him more than anybody else in at least 6 weeks, as you guys talked about. And at least it's not the knee. So it's, that's the good news. If that was that again, it's just a matter of, like, you start thinking, is this ever going to come to an end? But being a different injury, although it does require surgery, certainly a setback for maybe up to the next 2 months or so. Good news is the prognosis is you get him back later in the season. But, it's frustrating. It's difficult because you kind of, build your roster based on what you think you've got, and now you got to change it up again. It's great that they have A.J. Dillon. At some point in the next, couple of weeks, may have Achane back out there. But in the meanwhile, we'll see what they do today, as obviously there's reports of Austin Ekeler being worked out and some other situations there. So they'll address it. As we know, that the good news is in this league, we saw with Rico Dowdle last year, there are running backs to be found. So it's like, as much as that's such an important position, it's interesting how many quality backs that you can find at least as part of a rotation for a period of time.
0: Yeah, I guess it's somewhat of the product of the fact that you need about twice as many wide receivers as you do running backs. There's just more guys to fill those voids at running back that don't make rosters. Let's turn back to Sunday and the beatdown of the Atlanta Falcons. Through 2 weeks, this offense has been much improved over what we've seen in the first month of the season, the last 3 years. How much of this offensive production do you think is a product of who they played against, and then the execution of this offensive unit for the Panthers?
1: I think, obviously a little bit of both, I would say mostly, again, I credit the Panthers for what they're doing, because if you watch it, you can see what a smooth operation it is right now, led by Bryce Young, of course. So starting with Brad Idzik at the controls as the play caller, what Bryce is doing within this offense, getting everybody involved. It's not been perfect, but it's been really good in the passing game. Obviously, number one in the league in terms of total yards for this team right now. Number of penalties that they had to overcome last week are some of the things they'd have to clean up, I would think, too. Didn't run the ball great down in Atlanta as far as yards per carry, but you get that big lead. Maybe they're sitting on that a little bit. But I love what they're doing. I loved Coach Canales' comments after the game, the way he described this is Bryce's offense, and by that, taking ownership of it and talking with Darren Waller and talking with the receivers about how he wants the routes run and little things they can do to, work it the way he envisions that working best for him and for the offense overall out there. There's little nuances that only come from being a fourth-year guy as opposed to a first-year guy. So I think we're starting to see the benefits of that continuity of Canales and Idzik and Bryce in a third season together now, along with some of the other options at the skill positions that are out there for them, too. Having some time to build a chemistry that you can't create overnight.
0: And you're talking about this Sunday and Bryce's execution and the way the operation has flowed much, much more smoothly. Even with that, you had the offensive line penalties early. I didn't think Bryce was particularly accurate to start the game. He picked it up certainly by the second quarter. But it's encouraging that you put up 34 points. And early on, and you mentioned Chuba with the running game, even late they had all those penalties. It doesn't feel like the offense had brought their A game necessarily and still managed 34 points, which is a refreshing sight given what we've seen in the first month recently.
1: Yeah, and credit Devin Lloyd for being part of that offense with his pick six. So that helps to make up for some of that, too, and really put it way over the top once he scored those last points of the game in the third quarter. But, again, that's complimentary football, too, because, you go for something down there, then you get the ball back on the takeaway. So I love seeing that, too. But that's the nice thing, that the ceiling is even higher than what we're seeing right now, that it's not perfect. It'd be different if, like, this was maxed out or overachieving, where it feels like, hey, regardless, just offensively, you're still scoring somewhere in the 30s, even if you take the touchdown away by the defense, and be able to say there's so much room for growth if you take away – a good number of those penalties, clean things up in the passing game, get a consistent running game going. Because, again, the offensive line, as they said going in, Monroe Freeling, you're going to live with, some mistakes, and it's been a sack in each of the first couple of games. And, again, he's going to be a really talented player, but he's having to learn on the fly in regular season football as it's going right now. And kind of like Robert Hunt to me is like Derek Brown. You don't expect three penalties on Hunt every week, and you won't get that every week any more than you would against Derrick Brown on the defensive side. So stuff like that in particular is really easy to clean up.
0: Talking with Jim Zocchi, WBT Sports Director, part of the Panthers Radio Network. And, you know, Jim, looking on the other side of the ball defensively, 59 points week one, 3 points week two. What, you know, obviously it's somewhere in the middle with this defense, but what did you think that they did much better week two than in week one?
1: And again, like you said, you do have to look at the opponent on that side of the ball of who they're facing, but also the improvements that the Panthers defense made overall. And those two inside linebackers are obviously such an improvement over last year with Devin Lloyd and Bobby Okereke. And just that combination together just looks like this could be, you know, classic Carolina Panthers linebacker play like we knew from previous eras of this team. And when you got that right up the middle, and two leaders, and it's about Devin Lloyd, with all those stats on top of everything else, wearing the green dot, being that connector to all the levels of the defense, making sure everything's put together. I mean, it just seems to be the perfect fit for him right now. But again, they were able to get some pressure on the quarterback. Good to see Phillips get back there once again. We know it's a great secondary, but then you add in someone like Zachy Wheatley, who forces a fumble on his first defensive rep in the NFL, to kind of add to what you already got out there in the secondary talent-wise. So I like kind of, you know, what they have that they're bringing back from last year, but also the additions from this offseason. You see the improvements of what they've made out there and how it's all coming together.
0: Yeah, and it feels like the linebacker position, and granted, you paid a bunch of money for Devin Lloyd, but Bobby Okereke signed off the street late in the process, has made his presence known incredibly, you know, quick in both games, for, you know, being involved in turnovers early. What do you think of the linebacker play compared to what we've had here in recent years, particularly on Sunday?
1: It's night and day. It was a lot of, I won't say like an afterthought, but it's kind of like you spend your money in certain areas, and it's like, well, we got enough in the bank for Christian Roseboom or Josie Jewell or whatever. Yeah, and those are good, you know, guys to be as far as rotationally go. But these are premier linebackers. I mean, Okereke was a really good player. Devin Lloyd was out of the world last year for Jacksonville. So those are two monstrous additions at a spot that was really one of the biggest question marks you and I talked about in this offseason. Like, you brought in Lloyd, that addressed it for a while, and then we started looking at the other inside linebacker spot and going, is that good enough? And, you know, they addressed it with the Okereke signing. So, yeah, I think it's really making the whole defense come together, because that sideline to sideline in the 3-4 that you got things covered at that middle layer against the run and the pass. And, again, when you have that kind of those pro veteran guys that are in there, let you gamble a little bit more with what you put in the box, if you're going to dial up a corner or a safety blitz, some other things, in addition to trying to get after it with your other linemen.
0: Jim Zocchi joining us right now on the WFNZ guest line, WBT sports director, also voice of the ECU Pirates. ECU took on ODU and walked out with a 20-17 win on Saturday. Got up early, then allowed 17 points in the second quarter and said, you know, I think you guys are done scoring. Early pick six in the start of the second half, and ECU walks out with a 3-point victory. Quite this difference in teams that you guys have faced over the first 3 weeks of the season.
1: Yeah, sample platter of, you start with Alabama on the road, and then back-to-back Sun Belt games against App State, which was a 3-point game, and then on the road at ODU, which was picked second in their conference, to get that win there. And that was, and you kind of expected it going in, a bit of a rock fight. And you just see ECU is, you know, the defense came together. So that's a great step forward. They pitched a shutout in the second half, like you said. They get a pick six. So basically the ECU defense outscored ODU 7-0 in the second half. And then for the Pirates, they're still muddling through this quarterback situation of Mitch Griffiths and Emery Williams. And while both played and have done some good things, at best it's been average and not good enough, and nothing compared to what it was over the past 2 years at that position. So there's weapons in the run game. There's weapons in the pass game. They were down their top three receivers because Jeremiah Melvin didn't play, on top of the fact season long they've not had Landon Sides or Brock Spaulding so far. So get NC Central this week, FCS game, then you get a bye week, and then you jump into conference play. So hopefully over this next, you know, couple-week period here, they can smooth things out. And again, just to be consistent and improved in the passing game in particular will go a long way.
0: You know, Jim, one thing that Dave Canales has talked about, and I'm not trying to switch back to Panther mode here, but that with football teams, and particularly as many transfers and free agents and things like that, they're going on in college football, that football teams, and really any team, has to figure out who they are. It feels like the Panthers' offense particularly has figured it out a little bit. Hopefully these 2 weeks for ECU, as you mentioned, Central, and then a bye week before you get into the meat and potatoes of the conference schedule, will give the Pirates a chance to figure out who they are going to be, particularly on that offensive side.
1: Yeah, no doubt. They bring in the North Texas offensive coordinator, Jordan Davis, but it doesn't look a lot like the North Texas offense. And I think that is, again, playing to the strengths of the quarterback that you're putting out there, which is mostly Mitch Griffiths, the former Wake Forest Texas Tech quarterback. So you have to kind of, as a coaching staff, say, okay, this is our philosophy, but this is actually the better fit is to run some things that are more, say, beer and shoot and some other things that are a little bit different than what you're planning on doing in the first part. Again, always want a strong run game, and they do have three really talented running backs there, so that'll carry them a long way. But again, I think their priority right now in the offense is trying to get, you know, the tight ends involved is another thing a little bit more consistently, and just try to figure out what their talent level is, what their strengths are, and that helps you become, like you said, to get to your identity. You also have to have the players that can compete in that kind of a system, or how much do you have to keep adjusting it to the players' abilities to make that work in their benefit.
0: Jim Zoki, WBT Sports Director, part of the Panthers Radio Network and voice of the ECU Pirates. Thank you so much for your time, Jim. Appreciate it. Stay dry out there today.
1: We will try. Thank you, Colin.
0: That's all you can do is try at the end of the day. We'll take a quick break, come back. Got to talk about the Hornets making a little move. The Hurricanes were in action last night, a little preseason hockey. Did Shroppy watch? We'll talk about it next.
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3: I got to start off with E. We were able to play better as a unit, and that's E. That's the defensive staff working with the guys as we continue to work on it and stay the course on the improvement we need. 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
4: We just want to go 1-0 this week. 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
3: Dan's got to be really feeling himself right now. You know, he's like, I bring Devin Lloyd in to turn the ball over. He's got two picks, one for a touchdown. We need rush. Here's Jalen Phillips coming off the edge with a huge sack. Offensively speaking, found some explosive plays. I was excited to see our playmakers come alive in the pass game, and for Bryce to be able to distribute the way he did was phenomenal.
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17: Hey, y'all, it's Kyle Bailey coming up on a Wednesday show. We start to turn the page and look to Panthers at Browns on Sunday. Two-time Pro Bowler Roman Harper stops by. We'll see you at 3 o'clock.

0: Really appreciate Jim Zocchi stopping by to talk some Panthers and Pirates with us. And topic of the day has probably primarily been Jonathan Brooks, 2IR, Austin Eckler coming in, the veteran running back coming in for a workout, and Amir Smith-Marset reunion is on as he has been added to the practice squad. Isaiah Simmons has been elevated to the active roster, and a lot of people weighing in on the injury to Jonathan Brooks, and a lot of people trying to determine whether or not the young man's career is done. From the 336, let's face it, guys, he's done. We let go of a running back in Rico because we wanted to appease fans and Chuba by not keeping him because he didn't want to share the carries, only to keep a running back who y'all keep saying be patient with. Why? When have we ever had a running back sat out this long due to injury and ever come back and balled out?
1: Yeah, because Rico's looking real good this year.
0: The Rico fans out there a little surprising to me.
1: Yeah, you guys like 15 rushes for 37 yards. If you don't want to do the math, I'll do it for you. It's 2.5 yards per attempt, by the way.
0: Against the Atlanta Falcons, week 1, 8 for 15. So, yeah. 1.9 yard average.
1: Really missing out there this year. And do we also forget that he called out the offensive line, like, by the end of the season, too? Like, there was some friction that was starting to grow between him and the team as well. And I know he had a great, like, 3-4 week stretch.
0: It was like a 5-week run.
1: But outside of that, he was just kind of average. And that's why Chuba was able to get his starting job back, because by the end of the year, Rico wasn't playing too well. So I don't know if people are just inspired because they hear the Rico Dowdle ad that we have going on here over the air every once in a while, and they just want him back here in Charlotte. But I don't know. That with what he's put up so far this season, clamoring to have him back makes absolutely no sense to me.
0: Formal Timothy, come on, people. It's a sports hernia. They're going to reinforce the abdomen, and he's going to heal. He'll be back even better after 6 weeks. I mean, that if Formal Timothy's right, and this is something that you can really get shored up, you know, in the core muscle surgery that he's going to get, if it can get healed up and be good to go, I don't think that's something that you're like, this is an injury prone situation.
1: No, it feels like it's another kind of freak injury thing. And I think, yeah, that's what Jim pointed out too, is like, if it was another knee injury or something like that, then, okay, yeah, I think it's totally fair to press the panic button. But with me, like, I don't know, it kind of reminds me, like, of Brandon Miller, how he's kind of had just some freak injuries, like, with the shoulder and then with the wrist. Like, I don't want to say he's injury prone, but then also you go back to J.C. Horn, too, and people, we had, like, 5 texters in a row bring up, you know, being patient with Thomas Davis, and that seemed to pay out pretty well for the Panthers as well. So I don't think the Panthers are going to make a jerk reaction and be like, oh, nope, we got to cut him. Like, guys, that's not going to happen. He's going to be on this team until the end of his rookie deal. They're going to give him all the time in the world, because if he does hit, he does have the potential to be, you know, a pretty special running back in this league.
0: Mike from Concord, one of those that you're talking about. Thomas Davis was a good reason to hold out. Outstanding career after injuries. JB the appraiser. If Thomas Davis can come back, then Brooks has a chance as well. Continue to be patient is the best move. The thing is, there's nothing to be gained by not being patient now.
1: No.
0: There's no cost to being patient. I mean, the worst case scenario would be you end up putting him on season ending IR. You bring him back to camp next year and see how he does. His contract is not prohibitive in any way, unless you truly feel like he cannot, he's not going to be able to stay healthy at all. And again, this is a different injury than he's had. And as we mentioned, seems like this is something that he's been dealing with and they tried to manage for a while and then realized that managing it is not the way to go. Because I thought, and as a lot of us did, that he would have more of a role in the first 2 weeks. It makes some sense now with the injury news that we got yesterday.
1: Yeah, and I guess that is why he was, you know, appearing to be pretty emotional on the sideline too, is because he knew that it was more than just like a, you know, grade 1 hamstring, something like that. You know, that's like, so, you know, he knew he was going to have to miss, you know, at least it sounds like 6 weeks right now. So hopefully he's just able to get healthy, come back and prove all the doubters wrong that are already ready to completely just write him off, because I'm sure he would love to keep those receipts and say, how many of you guys, he's going to pull the Geno Smith, they all wrote me off. I didn't write back.
0: One of the longtime spiritual leaders here on WFNZ, Jersey Mike, have some compassion and common decency for Jonathan Brooks. I pray for the surgery is successful and he has a full recovery.
1: Yeah, well,
0: that's from a Niners fan in Jersey Mike.
1: Yes,
0: there.
1: Come on, guys. Like, I think that that's also what Jim Zocchi pointed out too. Like, no one's more disappointed in this than Jonathan Brooks.
0: Mm-hmm.
1: Right? As a fan, it stinks. You want to see what he's able to do. But for Jonathan Brooks to have to fight through the two ACL recoveries, finally feel like you're ready to come back and hit the ground running, you're finally able to participate in a full training camp and everything like that, and then in week two, you got this sports hernia, and now you're going to have to miss another 6 weeks. Like, that has to be just infuriating for Jonathan Brooks.
0: Captain Kaniak, what really sucks is that play should have never happened. He got injured the very next play after a bogus holding call on the Chuba long run. Speaking of Kaniak's, yeah, Choppy, second preseason game for the Carolina Hurricanes last night. Did you watch?
1: I was going to, and then I realized that it was on NHL Network. I said, this is fantastic.
0: Mm-hmm.
1: And then, a preseason game is blacked out on NHL Network. Thank you so much. Thank you so much, guys.
0: You filthy casuals aren't getting a free game on us. Not even a preseason tilt.
1: It's ridiculous, man. What are we doing? Preseason. Why are we blacking out preseason on NHL Network? Why?
0: Your coach doesn't even want to play him, but hey, you cannot watch it for free, okay?
1: And also, technically, we didn't watch the Carolina Hurricanes last night. We watched the Chicago Wolves beat the Florida Panthers, by the way, who were actually, you know, trying, it seemed like. Brady Tkachuk got on the board first, 4.5 minutes in. Bradley Nadeau bounced back for the Hurricanes. Alexander Barkov, 18 seconds later, would score for the Florida Panthers. And then Justin Robidas with an absolute snipe job in the second period to tie it up at 2. Game would go into overtime, and then it'd go into the shootout. And your Carolina Hurricanes, baby, win in a shootout. And I think that, you know, Hurricanes fans are doing a great job trolling online because they were saying that it was the Chicago Wolves that beat the Florida Panthers, because I'm scrolling through this this Hurricanes roster. Let's see how many starters played from the Hurricanes roster. We got Mark Jankowski. And that's it. Nope. Brandon Bussey played as well. But as far as skaters go, you had Mark Jankowski, and the Florida Panthers put out Alexander Barkov, Sam Bennett, Anton Lundell, Sam Reinhart, Matthew Tkachuk, Brady Tkachuk, Carter Verhaeghe, like Aaron Ekblad. Like, those are legit starters. And our AHL team beat them in preseason. Let's go, baby.
0: Quite the contrast of the preseason playing when you're the defending, reigning Stanley Cup champions versus when you're a Panthers team that his offense has struggled in the first month, Choppy.
1: Feels good.
0: A little different energy from you.
1: Feels good.
0: Did the starters not earn another shift out there?
1: I guess not. I guess they didn't. I guess they didn't earn one.
0: Hour number two, Charlotte Sports Today coming up. Got to talk about the Hornets making a deal yesterday. We'll get into that. More Panthers talk on the other side. Charlotte Sports Today on a rainy hump day.
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3: 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Now 2 weeks into the season, I'm watching a Panthers offense that I think can actually put pressure on the opponent. An offense that can attack you, and maybe most importantly, an offense with a quarterback playing some of the best football of his career.
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0: 2 of Charlotte Sports Today on a rainy hump day. I will tell you, anybody that's near Uptown, near Pinkies, Moorhead closed because of the rising water levels.
1: Really?
0: The creek is the water's creek? Overtaking the road on Moorhead.
1: No.
0: So be advised if you were planning on traveling down Moorhead that not accessible down here near Pinkies.
2: Well, that's why I'm glad I brought lunch today. So I don't have to worry about trying to turn around and not drown as I'm trying to go get some grub after the show. And also, we think it's still raining outside. We don't have any windows in here, so it could be bright and sunny outside. We'd have no idea.
0: That is very true. But I will confirm that right now, Moorhead, I did see the blinking lights as I walked through the building that are familiar when the rain comes down in these parts. We've been talking about the Jonathan Brooks injury quite a bit. We will get back into that conversation. A lot of you guys have thoughts on the WFNZ text line powered by Affordable Siding and Windows, 704-570-9610. If you want to get more thoughts in on the Panthers situation, Austin Eckler, veteran running back, coming in for a workout. Amir Smith-Marset has been signed to the practice squad, a reunion of sorts with him. But we opened the hour talking about the Charlotte Hornets. Yesterday, Shams Charania, about 3 o'clock in the afternoon, a little after 3, reported the Atlanta Hawks are trading Buddy Hield, Ryan Nemhard, and cash to the Charlotte Hornets for Dorian Finney-Smith. And, you know, Dorian Finney-Smith was a guy when they made the initial trade was not expected necessarily to be a part of their plans, and that has proven accurate. I will say, Shroppy, that I think a lot of people saw Nemhard and were excited about it, not realizing that there are two Nemhards.
1: Yeah.
0: I think a lot of people thought Pacers' Aaron Nemhard, the bigger, older brother,
2: good name though,
0: was the one that may have been coming to Charlotte. No, it's Ryan Nemhard, and does not sound like he will make the roster. The Hornets currently sit at 17 guys with these new additions. We'll need to trim the roster down to 15 in over the course of the next month, basically.
2: Yeah, you know, I think whenever you look at this trade, I mean, you look at a guy and you wonder when he's going to find a spot that he's finally going to fit. And, you know, I mean, cash considerations just keeps, he just keeps bouncing around. You know, you really want cash considerations to finally find a spot that he can put his feet down. But no, I mean,
0: just too injury prone cash considerations.
2: Exactly. Yeah. But no, I think, you know,
0: production you can expect out of cash considerations has plummeted recently.
2: Yeah. For some reason, the value he brings just has just completely fallen through.
0: Not even a full tank of gas cash considerations sometimes.
2: Oh, man. But no, I'd be surprised if either of these guys, we see him play a game as a Charlotte Hornet. I think Buddy Hield, you know, he's been around the league for a while. Going into what, his 10th or 11th year now, I just don't think that he's a piece. I think this is more just Jeff Peterson bringing in some guys, getting a 3-for-1 deal here, and looking to flip either Buddy Hield or Ryan Nemhard for being honest, probably another second round pick or two.
0: Well, that's just it. I don't think Nemhard's gonna stick around. We will see about Buddy Hield, who is still one of the best shooters by percentage that you're gonna find outside of a guy from around these parts. But you look at what Jeff Peterson has done. You made the Dorian Finney-Smith trade, and part of that was to keep the $40 million trade exception that we talked about quite a bit. And you got 3 second round picks for him, and then you flip him for Buddy Hield, Ryan Nemhard, and cash considerations. So again, Jeff Peterson working around the edges, making little, you know, making adding more draft capital, and I think adding more potential trade depth, which is something that Walker Mail and I talked a little bit about yesterday afternoon with this type of move for Buddy Hield, where all of a sudden, like, you've got this roster that you're liking, but maybe other teams are more interested in, say, a Grayson Allen or something like that, where you would then potentially be in position to absorb that and not, you know, be without a veteran of that sort, like a Buddy Hield. The other thing is that Buddy Hield's contract next year is, I believe, non-guaranteed. So you had a guy in Dorian Finney-Smith, they were able to move him because his deal, they could get rid, you know, the Hawks can get rid of his deal this year, and now the Hornets have another contract in place for another 3 second-round pick type deal, if nothing else.
2: Yeah, it's just a little bit of wheeling and dealing there by Jeff Peterson. I said, I don't think we see these guys play. I'd be surprised if we see either of these guys don a Hornets jersey. I think this is very much just Jeff Peterson finding ways to kind of, here's the buzzword again, get some more financial flexibility. And I think this is a perfect way to do it. And I think it's also a way that, yeah, they could lead themselves into a couple more second-round picks. Maybe they're just trying to collect them all like they're Pokemon. They're trying to get everyone's second-round pick, and then maybe, just maybe, we'll trade up to the number one pick for 30 second-round picks.
0: Yeah, it'll be interesting to see if Hield ends up making this roster. They currently sit at 17. You do have Pat Connaughton still on the roster, which is actually number 18 because of his partial non-guarantee deal. So they will have to make one, you know, at least two moves. Royce O'Neal would seem to be a name that kind of jumps out. After that, I'm not sure who else you're moving on from. Maybe we will see another trade before the beginning of the season, because it feels like anybody else that you were to move on from at this point in time has a little bit of a cost to it.
2: For sure. And I think, you know, I think we brought this up when we were talking about Dennis Schroeder and the amount of, like, he consistently plays for like two teams in a season. You can look at Buddy Hield. It's a lot of that, too.
0: It's pretty much an annual tradition with him. He is collecting uniforms like he's in a modern era Ish Smith at this point.
2: Mm-hmm. I mean, so far he's played for the Pelicans. He's played for the Kings, Pacers, 76ers, Warriors, and Hawks. Well, I guess not Hawks technically. But, yeah, he's just been kind of all over the place. Now add the Hornets to the teams that he's at least signed with. But you look at last year, only played 51 games last year. But previous to that, 82 in 24-25 with Golden State, 84 in 23-24 with Indiana and Philly. So he's a guy that is still at least available, you know, minus last season. But, you know, is he going to go out there and give you starter minutes? Hell no.
0: No.
2: You know, no. Hell no, no, no, no. And I'm not saying that. But I think that if he does end up suiting up and playing for the Hornets, if he gets like, you know, 8 minutes a game, 8 to 10 minutes a game, cool. I'm not going to be complaining.
0: Yeah, and he's a bucket, but he doesn't do a whole lot more than, you know, shoot effectively.
2: all this team is, apparently.
0: But he does that. So, yeah, I don't know when Charles Lee's looking on the bench and saying, give me Buddy over, you know, the other guys in this rotation. I think he probably would be a spot usage type guy or an injury fill-in.
2: Also, I love going to all these sports reference pages and seeing, like, everyone's nicknames that I've never heard.
0: They have some wild ones on there.
2: The three that it has listed for Buddy Hield is Buddy Love, which is his Instagram, Buddy Fresh, and Buddy Buckets. I like Buddy Buckets.
0: Buddy Buckets is fun. this Hornets team, and we had the opportunity yesterday to chat with Coach Lee a little bit. And, you know, we talked about Dave Canales making the point about figuring out who the 2026 Carolina Panthers are. That's going to be on display with the Hornets to open this season.
2: Preseason?
0: Yeah, maybe so. Maybe we'll be able to watch. No, I kid. Where the play is going to come from? What is the late game, you know, in the quarter execution going to look like for this team? We know what it's been in the past.
2: Yep.
0: You think it can be better in some ways than it has been in the past, but this roster is going to have to figure out who they are and how they're going to get meaningful buckets down the stretch of games.
2: Well, I think you look at that Heat playing game and the guy that has the net from that game, you know, being Kobe White hitting that absolute clutch shot, you know, to basically force overtime. What a moment. I wish I was in the building for that. But I think he's a guy that you can rely on. And I really do think that Brandon Miller is going to be ready to take that step to be the leader of the team. I think he has the right mentality to be the leader. And I think right now in previous years, he's just been playing second fiddle to LaMelo Ball. But I think he's a guy that has the talent to be able to be your number one guy. Con Knipple, hopefully he's back to being an absolute sharpshooter. And then Kobe White, as long as he doesn't get, you know, the kind of Colin Sexton just sees red looking at the basket and is more of a distributing type, then this team can be, I think, similar but more efficient to what it was last season.
0: One thing, you mentioned Brandon Miller, and certainly would love to see him continue to elevate. When's he going to be ready? That question still looms about when he will be. You know, is he going to be good to go for training camp, beginning of the season? We're going to be a little bit into the season. What does that timetable look like to get him ramped up? And we'll get more information about that as they get into training camp.
2: Yeah, I mean, I think it is unfortunate that throughout his career so far really hasn't had a healthy offseason. That is a concern, mm-hmm. right? Like, that's a concern. It's, you know, hasn't been able to put on weight. or just really getting any work in the offseason. So that's a concern. But I do think that from what you've seen, you know, with him playing through that shoulder injury the entire season last year, he was incredible, right? And I think that he, you know, I think he'll be ready to go by the time the regular season starts. I'd be pretty surprised if he wasn't by that point, because it's been a long time since he had that surgery, right? So I think that he should, like, the team should know, be able to have to time that out right to where he's able to go.
0: Because I'm pretty sure they have an idea.
2: Yeah, yeah.
0: Their willingness to share with us at this point in time, less so.
2: Fair enough. But, I mean, I think with what the Hornets have done so far, who knows what else they're going to do before the start of the season. But, you know, with the way that the roster's constructed right now, are they going to be as flashy as they were last year? No. Do I think they're going to be worse, like significantly worse than they were last year? No. I think Naz Reid's a perfect fix for the lack of physicality. I think Hannes Steinbach's going to be a lot of fun to watch. I think Moose is going to be ready to go as well. I just think, you know, do I expect this team to be a sixth seed? Absolutely not. With the way that the East is built, don't think that's possible. Do I think they can hover, you know, right around 500? Totally. Like, I think that if you're hoping for a January or February like you got last year, to where you had to make up for being in a significant hole from the start of the season, and you go on an absolute tear, you know, I don't know if that's going to happen with this team. But I think also with the way that they're constructed, they won't be in that, you know, 12-game hole already, like, you know, just a month into the season, a month and a half into the season.
0: With the Hornets' DNA that they are, you know, trying to infuse this roster with, it does feel like they will be a team that will compete more night in and night out during the regular season than maybe some other teams. I think they can pick up wins in that way, but I do think, you know, come playoff time, you're going to be asking the question, like, is this team actually as good as their record shows, or were they just, you know, more committed to trying on a nightly basis through the regular season, which is noble, which is a good thing. But come playoff time, there are a lot of really good rosters in the Eastern Conference, and I'm not sure how this one's going to stack up when push comes to shove. But again, plenty of time between now and then. They got plenty of assets. We know that they stay active. We don't know when, you know, that big deal may come down, or if that big deal will come down. Yeah. But it's certainly in play. They've certainly got the resources to make it happen if they were to find the guy that they coveted, and then maybe that does change the trajectory of this season. But as constructed, I think you're probably right. I think it's very, you know, comparable to where they were last year. I think in terms of record, you may see a similar record, but not necessarily fully ready to compete for the East.
2: No, and I think that's it's a reasonable take to have. You know, I don't think they're going to be bottom of the barrel of the East. And, you know, with you asking the question, you know,
0: you got a lot of pros on this roster.
2: Yes. And, you know, you asking the question about, hey, you know, if they make it to the playoffs, is it just because they tried hard in the regular season and they're not just as good? I think that's exactly what you saw with the team last year, too, is I think that they did really try in the regular season, and they ran it up on some teams. And then you got to the postseason against the Magic, to where that team was just bigger than you. There's nothing that you could do about it. And I think that they've remedied that, you know, to a certain extent this offseason. And I expect it to be a competitive season for them. Mm-hmm. Like, do, you know, would I be disappointed if they made the play-in? No, I still kind of think that's where they're at with how good this Eastern Conference is right now. Would I be disappointed if they missed the play-in? Yes, because I think that means you took a slight step back. And that's not really where, I don't think that's their expectations for this season.
0: Dorian Finney-Smith out as expected, Buddy Hield and Ryan Nembhard in. Does not sound like Nembhard. At the very least, he's not going to stick around. We'll see if Buddy does end up sticking around and what other corresponding moves the Hornets may make, because, again, their roster sits at 17 guaranteed, and they got to get it down to 15 before the start of the season. 704-570-9610. If you have any thoughts on the Hornets trade, when we come back, we'll get back to the Brooks conversation. You guys continue to pile in with the thoughts on Jonathan Brooks, as he is out for at least 6 weeks with as he gets core muscle surgery. So we will discuss with you guys and take a look at the NFL at large coming up next on Charlotte Sports Today.
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14: What's up? It's Walker Mail. Join Wes and Walker Wednesday from 12 to 3. We'll talk about the Panthers running back room. Are we in danger of losing another Jonathan Brooks season? We'll get to it on Sports Radio 92.7 WFNZ.

0: Charlotte Sports Today on a hump day. Colin Hoggard, Aaron Shropshire with you until noon. People jumping in as we talked about the Hornets trade yesterday. Greg says, with all the turnover, it shows we're still on track. And if we were to get to 44 wins, that's a monumental achievement.
1: Feels like it. I mean, with you losing your, you know, your superstar, I think that this team right now doesn't necessarily have a superstar. I think they have guys that are ready to be, you know, in Brandon Miller and in Con Canipo, but I do think to get back to 44 wins is going to be a tall task, just with the teams in your division and all the teams in the East. It is going to be a tougher year for the Hornets, but if they're able to get close to 44 wins, maybe 41, that 41 to 44, I think you feel pretty darn good.
0: And Freddie Ray chiming in, trade Grayson Allen. Freddie? I have some unfortunate news. I think Grayson Allen is a pretty decent sized piece of what the 2026-27 Hornets are going to be.
1: For sure. And like it or not, he's going to be out there. But he's also a sharpshooter. I think the Hornets are just doing easy math, saying three is bigger than two. And we're going to try to make as many threes as possible. And Grayson Allen's going to be a guy that's going to contribute to that.
0: We've been talking a lot about the Jonathan Brooks injury and the idea. Some people wanting to, I shouldn't say wanting. Some people identifying that they think Jonathan Brooks' career, you know, is done at this point in time. Other people saying not so fast. A lot of people weighing in. I do think the fact that this is, you know, it's the core muscle surgery. So, as a texter pointed out, a sports hernia surgery, that's not been, you know, it's not a knee related thing. This is something that hopefully is, you know, a one and done type injury.
1: You're going to throw some Kevlar in there and patch them up and say, all right, get back out there, blah.
0: Yeah. Grown-up Lunchables, how long do we wait, though? TD was a different case. Running back shelf life is much shorter. The thing is, he's not accumulating those, you know, those hits that I think we'd attribute to the shorter shelf life of the running back. Mm-hmm. It doesn't, you know, he's not getting dinged up while he's on the shelf.
1: No.
0: He's, you know, Grown-up Lunchables says, I just don't want our patients to prevent us from going after other backs. I don't think that is an issue. You've already seen them bringing in Austin Ekeler. They moved him to the IR. And again, worst case scenario, you put him on IR and you go and pick up, maybe it's Ekeler, maybe it's somebody else that you end up going with in that running back spot. But either way, there's just no reason to do anything more with Jonathan Brooks at this point than be patient, in my mind.
1: Yeah, I think that's the best way to go about it. Because if it doesn't work out, then okay. You know what I mean? Like we gave it the most amount of time that we could. Sorry, Jonathan Brooks, it's just not working out. You know, but there's a lot of guys still out there that, you know, Kareem Hunt, Raheem Mostert, Austin Ekeler, who are bringing in for a workout. Like there's plenty of guys out there, you know, on the street potentially waiting to be picked up. So if it does become dire straits for the Panthers, there's still plenty of options out there, and they're exercising one today. And Austin Ekeler out there at practice, a bit of a gloomy practice to welcome him into Charlotte, but be intrigued to see what Dave Canales has to say about him during his press conference today.
0: Panthero, he'll be back even better, question mark? Better than what? He's got one preseason TD. Well, you know, looking back now, and I think it's obvious, Stroppy brought it up in the first hour, that he's been dealing with this, and they tried to manage it, and now, you know, ultimately he made the run, and you could see immediately he was like, mm-mm, this isn't right. And so now they're going with the surgery option. I just don't really get the energy towards Jonathan Brooks today. Like, the young man suffered an injury, tried to play through it, and now is going to get surgery. There's not much more to this story than that at this point in time. Like, do you want him cut? You want him released? I don't understand the energy for being anything other than patient right now with this guy. Again,

0: He's not taking up a spot. And now, right now, for the next 6 weeks, whenever he's on IR, guess what? He's not counting against the roster. So he's literally not wasting a spot.
1: Barron chimes in, the way Dave and the Panthers manage players, six means more like 10 weeks at best. Smooth from the four, please save all these text messages that are talking junk about Jonathan Brooks. When all of a sudden he starts to ball out and they want to jump back on the bandwagon. Just be patient with it. He's not affecting your roster currently. I understand we all had higher hopes. I understand some of you want to start a conversation about the 2024 draft class, but the reality is he's not doing anything negative by being on IR. He doesn't preclude you from anything. And I think that's the important piece to remember, that this is a guy that during the preseason, a lot of us here and on the text line, a lot of us that are in this conversation were saying, hey, this guy can bring some dynamism to this roster. And hopefully this could end up being a blessing in disguise. This is a guy that hasn't played, to Durr's point, has not played a ton of football recently. And so maybe having him available for the stretch run, having him available for a shorter season could actually be a blessing in disguise if we can just be patient and let the young man be on IR for 6 weeks.
0: Well, and someone also brought up with the way that this coaching staff does tend to be pretty conservative with bringing guys back. And they may say he's out for 6 weeks, doesn't mean he's out for 10. Either way, if he's able to come back and be 100% healthy by week 13 of the season, that's whenever other guys tend to get pretty run down, right? That's whenever Chuba might be picking up maybe he's sore somewhere in his body. He's not 100%. Being able to bring in a guy like Brooks once he is fully healthy to see if he can contribute down the stretch of the season. Yeah, that can definitely show off. So, people like Dr. Suave, he says, because radio and media keeps telling fans to wait. And listen, I get it's frustrating to have this guy that we've been talking about and what he can be.
1: What's the alternative, guys?
0: Yeah, do you want to cut him? What's the point?
1: Be done? All right, be done. He will get picked up, and maybe he won't have a career. Maybe he will. I don't know.
0: Yeah.
1: But I don't. Why would you not just place him on IR? It doesn't take a roster spot. It's not your money that he's making.
0: I'm confused. A lot of money with his rookie contract.
1: Yeah, I'm just kind of confused by some of the energy towards it. I get the frustration. I get the, dang, we need this guy out there kind of mentality. But this just
0: ready to cast him off.
1: Be done is just kind of some weird energy today from the text line. Maybe
0: it's the rain.
1: Maybe it's the rain.
0: It's the rain.
1: We'll blame the rain. When your offense looks as good as the Panthers' offense has in the first month and you get to talk about touchdowns rather than first downs, Stroppy, people start taking notice, and a lot of people taking notice about particularly this Panthers' offense. We start with the legendary Hall of Fame wide receiver Michael Irvin talking about the Panthers.
2: But Carolina and the way Bryce Young is playing, I sat and talked with him this offseason, man. He put up 3 touchdowns today, 278 yards. Your boy Terrell McMillan goes for over 100 yards. That combination, that young combination right there, I'm telling you, Carolina's going in the right direction.
1: T-Mac. T-Mac is what you're looking for. Maybe Tet, but my upset mom. And T-Mac definitely earned his T-Mac nickname. So maybe just T-Mac this next time. You also had JT O'Sullivan, who does the QB school on YouTube. And I'm pretty sure this one was free on YouTube. He did an analysis of Bryce Young's play against the Falcons. And he's more than happy to be critical of Bryce when he's not good, but this time, give him Bryce his flowers.
3: Bryce Young playing at a great, great clip, doing Bryce Young things, anticipation, accuracy, playing with great rhythm, that point guard vibe, distributing the ball everywhere, handoff throws, just dealing, playing at a really high clip. You overlay that with kind of this system and how they kind of lean into his strengths for the most part, moving the launch point a little bit, being able to get the ball out on time, kind of that pre-snap decision and look, and then him just having answers, whether it's a hot answer go to a zero window, whether it's ripping the ball outside the numbers on third down, whether it's timing stuff, all those things together. Just a really, really nice job from Bryce Young. Fired up to see more of this.
1: And that's not the end of the praise for the Panthers and for this offense. Ross Tucker, who you can often hear on broadcast as well as the Ross Tucker podcast, talked about not only Bryce Young, but the Carolina Panthers as a whole.
4: Bryce Young.

0: been really good both games. That's highly encouraging that Bryce Young has played really well both games. So that's why, even though they were so bad in week one defensively and they lost, I still in the back of my mind said, well, Bryce Young looked good and the receivers looked good. Well, then this week, Devin Lloyd played awesome and they did a much better job on defense, much better job on defense. So now, okay, defense, hopefully that was a one-week aberration against the Bears. Bryce Young's playing well. Bingo. The Panthers, most improved team in the NFL.
1: Playing awesome.
2: Everything is awesome. Pretty high praise right there. Most improved teams in the NFL. So we heard from three different guys here, all from not here in Carolina. Is it okay to believe that this is the real version of your quarterback?
1: I think, you know, maybe I'm a bit hurt by previous years of the just drastic inconsistent play from Bryce Young, but I think this year's different. The way that he's making adjustments, you know, before the snap, I think the pieces he has around him, I think Brad Hidzik as his play caller, I think it's, we're all seeing it culminate into something beautiful right now. And I think that, you know, this Browns defense is probably the toughest task that they've had so far, especially with their linebacker in Schlesinger. So I do think that we'll get a better taste to see if, you know, if this is who Bryce is going to consistently be. But if it is, boy, oh boy, we're in store for a special season out of him.
2: More locally, one of our own, Jake DeLome, talked with Yahoo Sports about what has allowed our young quarterback to start so fast.
3: We want to rush these kids, these quarterbacks, into being great right away. It takes time. And when we took Bryce first overall a few years back, we were not a good football team. We had to give up a number one receiver, DJ Moore, to be able to get there. And it was just one thing after another. Bryce had three play callers his first year, and this team, there wasn't enough around him. And I think it took a little while for him to learn the game, and that's okay. I think that's a normal progression for a quarterback. It takes time sometimes. But love what he's been doing. The last six games of the year last year, you kind of, to me, I said, okay, it's someone getting comfortable. And going into this season, this training camp, I thought he was really good. Didn't play much in the preseason, but played pretty good against the Bears. We put up a lot of points, and we left many points on the field, to be quite honest. And he looked really good yesterday. There's complete ownership, very young receiving core that's growing with him. And I think you're going to continue to see Bryce continue to play well.
2: Where have we heard some of those talking points before?
1: It's almost like it's best to not throw your quarterback into the fire.
2: Well, you know, look at what's happened across the league with, you know, six teams having to go to a backup quarterback through the first 2 weeks at some point. And you know, we've talked about the quarterback development piece before. The NFL might want to continue to look at that and figure out how do you have competent quarterback play more often than not, because with the way these guys have been dropping early in the season,
1: makes for some ugly football. Ugly football.
2: In addition to those clips, XL spoke with Kay Adams yesterday, and you know, she asked him a similar question about Bryce Young, and he pointed back to himself and it was like, you know, when you're first starting out, sometimes you're so worked up in those moments, like you want to do so well and you're trying to be so focused on doing it, and it just doesn't come together. And then, you know, you get more reps and more opportunities, and then you take that deep breath and you just go out there and you're just able to go out there and perform. It feels to me like Bryce Young has gotten to that point where he takes that breath and is ready to go. And a big part of the conversation with him has been about the first month of the season and the slow starts that you were getting off to. By the end of the year, you generally felt better than you did at the beginning of the season about Bryce. Now this year, you're getting to feel good from the start, and I think it'll be a whole lot easier if this offense can continue to stack up quality performances for people to buy in, because you won't have had, I remember that first month of the season where we were talking first downs, not touchdowns.
1: Yeah, well, I think too, like, no matter what you're doing, like, overthinking something can totally throw off what you're usually good at, right? And I think with Bryce, he just has to be there and realize, listen, I'm capable of playing NFL football. I've played football my entire life. I know I'm good at this. Just took the Rams to the wire in the playoffs. Let me just breathe, man. Let me just relax. Yeah, it's just like if you guys play golf, you know, you start to overthink your golf swing and it gets worse and worse. Rather than just having like one simple thought in your mind, focus on that and then you hit it pure, right? So I think, or at least as pure as we can.
2: But I was gonna say, that's the trick. What do I need to do? Tell me, please, because I could use the help.
1: Just shut the brain off. Just go stick hit ball and just watch it go. But no, I think.
2: You sound like me trying to coach up the kids from first base. Hey, see ball, hit ball, baby. Let's do this.
1: Eye on the ball and swing. Panic slightly in the backswing. You'll be all right. But no, I think with Bryce, we've heard it before from Dave Canales, but it looks to be very true this year that he does have control of this offense, of the scheme, and ownership of it too. And I think that now he has the ability and the permission from the coaching staff to go up to the line, make any adjustments that he needs. If he sees something, hey, let me call a hot route to X if I see an open spot in this zone. Because guess what? Now he's been in the league for a couple of years. He's starting to recognize what these schemes look like, being able to better understand it on tape and how it translates to the field. Like, it's just all these things culminating. And if this is what we're truly going to get throughout the entire year, listen, I don't know if he's going to throw for 303 touchdowns every game, right? If he did, then we're looking at, like, you know.
2: I'll sign up if you want to do it.
1: Looking at, like, MVP watch debate at that point. But I think that Bryce is really coming to his own. And so of all the pieces around him.
2: Yeah, you mentioned the pieces around him, and I think that's a big part of it as well. Jake, when he was talking about the early, you know, when he was a rookie and the roster not being where it needs to be, and you would see the panic. He feels like he has answers now. Mm-hmm. And whether it's the tight ends, whether it's the wide receivers, whether it's a running back leaking out, it feels like he knows the answers. Whereas early on, whether it was the guys he was playing with or just his own, you know, inexperience, you could see that there are plays where it's like he did not have the answer.
1: Yeah, but I think now, like, even, you know, pointing back to the end of last season, I go back to that Buccaneers home game to where, you know, really evasive, out of the pocket, able to find, I can't remember who it was, but it was someone was wide open in the end zone, but just able to scramble, find somebody. You look at the Falcons game with Darren Waller's second touchdown, able to scramble a little bit. Fit the ball in a tight window, get it right to an open Darren Waller. Like, but there's no panic anymore. Right? I think he's calm, cool, and collected, and he knows that if he's in trouble, he can either try to find somebody or just throw the ball away, right? And just have another stab at it. Because I think in previous years he'd feel forced to try to make something happen, play a little bit of hero ball maybe, and that's whenever the mistakes came. And now I think he's much more composed, and you've seen it through 2 weeks.
2: Yeah, it felt like there were times where it's like, I need to make a play. We need to make a throw here, so I'm going to throw it.
1: Yeah.
2: And hope for the best.
1: Bad things happen.
2: Yeah.
1: But also, like, pointed out too with him, that one deflected pass that went straight up in the air. The fact that he's able just to run up to it and just bat it down, that's a really smart play. That's a really smart play, and I don't know, would he have panicked in previous years and just kind of, like, froze for a second? And not been able to go and get it, you know, whatever. We don't know exactly, but just seeing his football IQ grow has been a real pleasure.
2: 704-570-9610, the number for you to jump in. Grib from Concord. My Bryce for MVP preseason bet is looking better every week. I don't know if that counts as a back pat, but it's certainly heading in that direction.
1: It is, but also, sir,
2: some
1: the way
2: serious stroppy energy
1: yeah,
2: there.
1: Yeah, but the way that Josh Allen's been playing so far, but
2: yeah. Okay. Wait, I can't wait. What does Bryce have to do to top Josh Allen for MVP? I look forward to that conversation, Shrop.
1: 700 passing touchdowns.
2: Sign me up today for that conversation.
1: It'd be a fun one to have. Be a little bit different than what we've had previous years.
2: No Mo Play, Bryce's feel for the game is shining through. And that was part of the skill set that you thought you were getting. The little fighter pilot back there that was able to see things and diagnose. And we were slow getting plays in, didn't have the right guys. You had inexperienced guys surrounding inexperienced guys. You had to shore up the offensive line. And now we've gotten through all that, and it feels like the bet has paid off.
1: Well, and something to keep in mind, too, you know, you brought up the offensive line. I know Robert Hunt had the penalties, and I think Monroe Freeling's been pretty darn solid throughout his first two games. But I think there are some questions. Like, if this offense continues to roll the way that it is, and you got Timo, who's ready to come back, and you've got Icky, who's ready to come back, but the offense is still playing this well, do you make any changes?
2: I'm not tinkering.
1: I'm not tinkering either.
2: No.
1: Like, I know we wanted, you know, Monroe Freeland to be our left tackle. Rashid Walker's played pretty darn well so far. Monroe's held his own over there at right tackle. Like, if this offense keeps rolling, I'm totally fine them just keeping it that way and having, you know, if you have Taylor Moten and Icky as your backups ready to jump in whenever needed, sure. Especially if you do have, like, a guard injury and that's finally your opportunity to try a guy like Icky at guard, see if that works. That could be something to definitely keep an eye on.
2: 704-570-9610, your chance to jump in on the WFNZ text line, because when we come back, we wrap things up, giving you guys the final word.
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2: After Cooper let Spate back out on our streets, Spate then sexually assaulted a woman and murdered an innocent man. 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
9: 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Hey, y'all, it's Kyle Bailey coming up on a Wednesday show. 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

0: Hope you're doing well out there despite the weather this morning, Queen City. It's a hump day here on Sports Radio 92.7 WFNZ, and I guess across the entire world it's a hump day. Not just here. Maybe if you travel in the future to Australia, it won't be Wednesday Melbourne. There.
1: Are you happy that they brought the ad back? Geico?
0: Which?
1: Mike, guess what day it is?
0: Well, the NBC brought it back for the NFL kickoff, right? I mean, that was fun. I didn't mind the cameo by the old camel.
1: No, but it's I've been seeing it on TV. No. I wonder if they're going to bring back the little pig with the pinwheel hanging out the window. Whee! They had some good ones, man.
0: It's the wrong time of the show to be thinking about what ad spokesman you'd like to bring back. You know, the micro machine guy. Who would you be bringing back in addition to the Geico camel?
1: Danica Patrick for GoDaddy.
0: Oh, jeez. Let's check in.
1: Some of those Hardee's girls from those burger commercials.
0: What's the Swedish bikini team doing these days? Wait, more importantly, where's Spuds McKenzie? And can we get a proper Bud Bowl this year? Let's check in on the WFNZ text line. Lots going on today, talking about Bryce Young and a lot of the praise that he's been recently receiving. We've also been talking about a fair amount about the Jonathan Brooks injury. A lot of people thinking that his time in the NFL may very well be done. Old granddad from Gaston County says, I remember the Panthers being patient with Jonathan Stewart when he was first drafted. Although he didn't have an ACL, he had a lot of nagging injuries, and patience can pay off. A lot of people jumping in. I did appreciate some of the honesty that we saw. If we're from the text line, I'm failing to find it at the moment. Uh-oh. Oh, nope. Dollar bills. If we're honest, I'm just pissed because Brooks was on my fantasy team.
1: See, and if that's the reason that you're frustrated today and you're saying, cut him, get rid of him.
0: Yeah, you're talking about your fantasy team. I will probably be doing the same after the show today.
1: Yeah, well.
0: Because I just thought about it. Now that it's been brought up to my attention.
1: Is he on your team, too?
0: He is.
1: Oh, do you already have someone in your
0: eye? I mean, look, I can be wrong, but I wasn't lying to you when I thought that he was going to have a big role.
1: Well, that's why I drafted Jalen Coker.
0: I did as well.
1: Hey, all right, let's go. All right, baby, come on.
0: Glad he was activated for week two, I can tell you that.
1: Yeah, I missed out on him in week one, even though I was the one that made the offseason claim he could be the number one wide receiver. I needed him to prove it to me. Mm-hmm. And he actually, you know, didn't put up a 5-point stinker after that as well. So, yeah, listen, if you're dealing with with Jonathan Brooks on fantasy, I get having a bit of an added frustration after we hyped him up the entire offseason with him being dynamic.
0: Particularly if you perhaps drafted him too early or something like that and got some ribbing from the assembled masses.
1: from the six-year-old?
0: from your buddies. Panther Cliff notes, we have nothing to lose by being patient with Brooks. I get the frustration, but damn. At this point, it feels like house money if he ever comes back and can contribute. And Mozzarella Stick, Brooks coming back potentially late in the season or being fresh in the playoffs could very well end up being a blessing in disguise.
1: Yeah, definitely could. To get someone that's about as fresh as anyone's going to be in the league, you know, if he's able to come back and have an impact, that's the kind of light at the end of the tunnel you have to hope for right now as a Panthers fan, right? I mean, because, yeah, it does suck right now that he's not going to be available for at least 6 weeks, but that's what you kind of have to hope for is, okay, hopefully he's able to come back, join the team late in the season, and we can see what he's really able to contribute to the team, you know, maybe if Chuba Hubbard is a little bit banged up but still trying to play through it, that'd be the positive side.
0: Conspiracy King, we're rolling. Keep improving the team. Brooks is baggage, and he has to understand if we do this, it's just business. I think Dylan can help beat up the defense and make it easier for Chuba. But that's the thing, Conspiracy King. He's on IR. He's not taking a roster spot at this point in time and doesn't have to take a roster spot the remainder of the season if that's how this ultimately were to play out. He does not, there is no cost to keeping him around, and that's why I think most of us are saying just be patient and hope it works out. And if it doesn't, well, deal with it in the offseason.
1: If it doesn't work out, then you could say that you gave him every opportunity, mm-hmm. right? I think that you would feel worse if you cut him right now. He gets picked up by another team, and then by the end of this year, when he's healthy, he's out there balling for somebody, right? I mean, because That'd be the worst case scenario.
0: That has never happened in Panthers history. The Panthers have never let go of a guy, and then he had success later in the season. And then in a national broadcast, the broadcaster saying, why did the Carolina Panthers let CJ Anderson? I mean, no, it's never happened before.
1: No, never happened.
0: David Knott, a Duke fan, we were talking about the offensive line. He says, about the offensive line, Bryce was under pressure a lot Sunday. If you can get better there, you have to do it. What could the offense do with better protection for Bryce? I just don't know that better protection is a guarantee, particularly bring Icky back off of the injury, and Taylor Moten, a guy that, you know, is already probably, you know, towards the end of the line here.
1: Wrong side of 30?
0: Definitely on the wrong side of 30. And a guy that, you know, has a knee that's, you know, always going to be questionable. I just don't know how much you bring those guys in. Does it instantly improve? I would not be, you know, automatically looking to insert one of those guys. Now, if Walker, Freeland, obviously injuries will dictate some of that. And in all honesty, that's probably what's going to, I think, be however one of those guys gets back on the field first would be via injury. I just don't think either one of them guarantees you enough to be like, put them out there and expect better.
1: No, I mean, if the offense keeps averaging around 30 points, and I mean, I know that Bryce was pressured on, what, like 54% of his passes against the Falcons, but I think he also kind of excels in that too. Like, Bryce Young is good at making plays off platform, and whenever he does have to scramble. And I think that is kind of whenever his size does play to his benefit, because he's slippery, and he is a smaller target, and he's able to just kind of break someone's ankles real quick. We've seen him do it multiple times. I agree with you. If this offense continues to roll, I believe that if you are going to see Icky or Timo back in the starting lineup, it would be due to injury to somebody else, not just because they're like, all right, well, let's put these guys back out there. I do think that. And, you know, maybe, you know, if it is a guard, too, like if it's a guard that gets injured, would they be more likely to put either one of those two guys in over their other options on the roster as well? I'd be very interested to know what their approach for that would be.
0: Big Cat Dan jumping in as we talked about Bryce Young getting a fair amount of praise nationally after the start to his season. Big Cat Dan says Bryce Young doing Bryce Young things. Love that. We've come a long way. Darren says this has been the real version of Bryce Young since the end of last season. I do continue to feel like we are getting, you know, resetting the bar for what you can expect from Bryce Young. And it truly feels like through the first 2 weeks, He's been as comfortable as we've seen him look in September. And we'll see when they face tougher defenses, certainly. But I'm inclined to believe that this young man and the confidence that he's got growing and the answers that he has now around him on the offense compared to previous seasons, that, yes, this is the version that we're going to continue to see.
1: Yeah, and I think the big question is, too, is that not only with Bryce in the offense, but also with, you know, it obviously has to get help from the defense as well. You know, I don't think anyone's going to expect Devin Lloyd to play as well as he did, against the Falcons game in and game out. That was a historical performance. But, you know, against the Browns, against the Lions, against the Eagles, what does this defense look like? Because I think right now we feel confident that this can be Bryce week to week. Still have some pretty significant questions about the defense. It was a great bounce-back effort, but that's also what we saw out of the Panthers last season. All right, you're coming off a win. Can you get two in a row? Can you get two in a row? Because we know that you're great bouncing back from a loss. Can you have that preparation and have that mentality to be ready to go after a win?
0: Yeah, and not feel like, particularly from the defensive side, hey, there we go, we proved our point. We're not a team that gives up 59 points every week. We did it. No, you need to come back with that same mentality that we saw against the Atlanta Falcons. Icy Vane says, Pete Prisco's quickly becoming my most despised NFL talking head. That clown picked Atlanta to win last week, and he's picking Cleveland this week. He thinks they'll win with their defense. What a freaking hack. Where are all the people that picked the Falcons? Who was it that had the Falcons at north of 50? North of 50% chance to win the NFC South? Have we updated that algorithm? We know the analyst is not the issue. Have we updated the algorithm? Have we updated the spreadsheet? Are you still picking Atlanta more than 50% of the time to win the South?
2: But with the algorithm, what the numbers say is that they should be all right.
0: Panther Bo, the self-talk in the car when you're in the sucker lane can go off the rails, but it's always, well, at least I'm not a bleeping me person. Bleep. yeah, that's pretty much how my drive-in went today. Thanks for hanging out with us. Wes and Walker coming up next. Stay dry out there. Enjoy your Wednesday. And we'll have football talk tomorrow, getting ready for Panthers and Browns.
3: Waking up with Mac and Bone has never been easier.
4: I am over the moon at how he started this season. For a guy that's been such a slow starter, an offense that's been such slow starters, I don't think it's coincidence that Brad Insick is calling plays and they're throwing more downfield. They're taking more play-action shots downfield. Play-action, suck the linebackers and safeties up, hit them downfield. And that's what they're doing. Their average distance of target on play-action yesterday was 13 yards. That's completely different. Bryce is over 10 yards average distance of target for the season through two games. I believe that's the Insick effect. I believe he's convinced Dan to be aggressive, sometimes to the point where I'm like, Insick, mix in a few runs here, baby. Like, he is aggressive, and I just love what I'm seeing.
3: Shower, shave, and share. If it's happening with the Carolina Panthers, then it's happening with Sports Radio 92.7 WFNZ.
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0: 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I'm sure you know the number by now, but in case you don't, in case you're new to the show, the number is 704-570-9610, 704-570-9610. Colin Hoggard makes a great point as he's exiting the studio, and it was a point about Shroppy, who decided to tell Flounder before he walked out 5 seconds later the bad news. Colin is asking Shroppy why he decided to put a quarter into the rage machine by informing Flounder right before we hop on the mic that it is confirmed Jackson Dart will officially miss the entire season as...
13: That's dirty, man.
0: As my co-host for the first 30 minutes of the show, because Wes is on a Central Michigan coach's call, as my co-host for the first 30 minutes is wearing a, yes, welcome to the dark side t-shirt. Now he all the way is in the dark side watching his quarterback go down for the season. How are you learning about the official news from Shrop Dog?
13: Not great. Not great. This is, I said it yesterday to somebody. I think it's my lowest point as a Giants fan.
0: Number one, huh?
13: I get it. They've taken some really tough losses over the years, but this team has been just downright putrid for the last 10 years or so, with, you know, an occasional moment of happiness in there when you go to the playoffs against the Minnesota Vikings. You win a playoff game, but that was all a facade because the Vikings really weren't that good, and Daniel Jones really wasn't that good. So you thought, finally, we've got a coach, we're turning things back in the right direction, and now... I mean, it's back to square one without your star quarterback. Now you're stuck with Jameis Winston the rest of the way, which if he looks anything like he looked the other night, it's going to be a really long season. So I'm not doing well.
0: We had this conversation off air the other day. I guess it was yesterday as the Jackson Dart news came in. There really isn't anything worse than your potential franchise quarterback going out for the season early in the season. Game one. Game two, I don't think for you guys, Floundy, it's as bad as the other New York team a few years back when Aaron Rodgers tore his Achilles on like the fifth play of the game.
13: We had 1 week at least, you know?
0: You had 1 week. You had the flash of Jackson Dart. You got flashes the year prior. Aaron Rodgers was still playing at a high level with Green Bay. And then five plays into the season, he's gone. Bye-bye Jets season. It's still pretty damn close to give you a lot of credit here to understand your pain. This is the worst thing that happens to your favorite football team. Franchise caliber quarterback
14: out for at least 16 games, missing the entire year, when you actually did get the hope. It might even be a different feeling for you if Dart didn't play so well the week prior and beat a division foe.
13: Exactly.
14: But he did. And your new piece in Isaiah Likely had a couple touchdown passes and touchdown receptions. John Harbaugh, your new coach. All right, we're cooking right away. And now you have to go through the pain. So that's tough. 704-570-9610.
15: Kill me right now.
14: Peaceful Coffee says, with knowing we have another backup quarterback on the roster, do you think that maybe the Giants might trade for Kenny Pickett? I don't think so, man. I don't think that Kenny Pickett is going to be doing a whole lot more than Jameis Winston, even if we saw Jameis Winston perform horribly filling in for Jackson Dart. Jax, the annoying Eagles fan, says, as much as I loathe the new jersey, I don't know, I'm just going to stay away from it. As much as I loathe the New Jersey football team, I hate seeing anyone get hurt. Hope the kid recovers. Panthers Evan writes in, when the Panthers put Cam on IR after week two of 2019, it felt like a kid getting his favorite toy ripped out of his hands on Christmas morning.
13: It hurts, man.
14: That's how it is. No doubt. I was going to ask how many feelings we've had in this realm, speaking about the Hornets or the Panthers, but the Cam Newton example is a great one. LaMelo Ball getting hurt so early into the season, it's hurt Hornets fans that way. We've had a lot of injuries that we've had to deal with around here. So I'm thinking about you, Floundy. I'll be talking with you.
13: Thanks, buddy.
14: And I'll be thinking about you. We do have some injury news to get to here locally. Jonathan Brooks going to be out for, quote, at least, end quote, 6 weeks because of a groin issue. He is undergoing surgery, core muscle surgery, that will again sideline Jonathan Brooks for at least 6 weeks.
16: Yeah, it sucks.
14: He moves to IR. The Panthers have activated Isaiah Simmons off the practice squad with the corresponding move. Let's not waste any more time. I know people are wondering about the war cry. Wes will be joining us, I would think, any moment within the next half hour. So we'll wait for Wes, and then maybe we give you the war cry at 1 o'clock. If he's going to be here, I don't want to do the war cry without him. So we'll wait for that. In the meantime, we'll pull up to the scene. We'll open up the doors. Let's get off the bus.
17: We look good getting off the bus.
18: I got something to say.
19: Damn! Kick it! I can feel it.
14: So this is another year where we're going to have Jonathan Brooks not play meaningful football, at least for quite a long time. It doesn't mean that he'll be missing the entire season, but he's going to be missing a significant portion of it. Again, I'll repeat the news coming in from Mike K, Joe Person, Ian Rappaport, I believe, may have had this first. Panthers running back Jonathan Brooks expected to undergo core muscle surgery today, and he'll be sidelined for at least 6 weeks, so it could be longer. With Brooks out, the Panthers did bring in, or are bringing in, former Chargers and Commanders running back Austin Ekeler for a workout. So we'll see if Austin Ekeler is the guy. We'll see if maybe A.J. Dillon can do enough in the passing game. Very different type of player than Brooks, but A.J. Dillon did show us some receiving chops. Maybe they just decide to rely on him, but I would imagine they bring someone else in. Trevor Achane is still on IR, so maybe you get a veteran for two or three games until Trevor Achane is ready, and then he can be that backup running back. He can be your third down back that can help you out in the passing game, but really, this sucks, man. I hate it for Jonathan Brooks. I hate it for Panthers fans that had high hopes for Jonathan Brooks being the guy that the Panthers traded up for in the second round. They gave up assets to go get him. Clearly, he was going to be at least somewhat a significant part of their future. And he's had 9 carries in each of the last 2 seasons that he's played. He had 9 carries a couple of years ago in 2024, and here, through just the two games that he played, 9 attempts for only 30 yards. It's tough, man, but no more Jonathan Brooks for at least a little over a month's worth of time. Your thoughts, Flounder?
13: Yeah, it's just, at this point, it's a severe blow, because now you just wonder, is it possible for this guy to stay healthy? He did all the right things in the offseason. Luckily, it's not another knee injury, but it just seems at this point, and I know they're not related, and you could say that it's just accidents that are happening, but it seems like he's always going to be banged up. And this is just another nail in the coffin to a draft class that looks like it is a complete swing and miss. We thought that he was going to be one of the few guys that could be a hit If not the only guy that could be a hit from that draft class when it was all said and done. There was so much hype around him in the preseason with what he was doing. He showed what, you know, he brings to the table as a receiver that some of the other guys on this roster don't bring. And the thing that sucks is you knew when he went down the other day, you knew that it was probably something severe. Because that's just, you've grown to expect that when it comes to an injury with Jonathan Brooks. And so now, luckily it's not season ending. You could get him back towards the middle of the season and hopefully he could have some sort of effect then. But again, he's going to have to be ramping himself back up from the injury. How hesitant is he now that he's had another setback once he gets back out there? So the good news is that you've got Chuba Hubbard playing pretty well. So that's the one that's the one thing that you can hang your hat on if you're the Panthers, that it doesn't ruin the running back position. But this was a young guy that you were really hoping this would be the year that he blossoms, and we got to put that on the back burner yet again.
14: We'll get to Chuba Hubbard in just a moment, but it is unfortunate that Jonathan Brooks is going to be missing some time. Apparently, from all the reports, he looks good in training camp. I don't know if we saw great burst from JB in some of the preseason games. I was so focused on Jonathan Brooks falling forward, playing with physicality. I was turned on by that. And now here I am watching him try to turn on the Jets on that outside run that he had in week 2 against Atlanta, when I thought, okay, maybe this is the time where we get to see that speed on display. And he just didn't have it. And I wonder how much of that speed takes some time to come back after a couple of ACL tears. Now here he has the groin injury. I know some people are hypothesizing that it is a sports hernia issue, so maybe that's what Jonathan Brooks is going through, but he does have the groin injury that's going to keep him out 6 weeks or more either way. But he just doesn't seem to have it this season. And so we have people writing in on the text line like Alpha Nathan. Walker, that is not the news I wanted to hear. Alpha Nathan, I didn't want to tell you as much as you didn't want to hear it. And we also have some people saying that he's just done. NASCAR Brad says, at what point do we just move on? The best ability is availability. Here's what I do want to calm people down on just real quickly. I don't know if this means that his career is absolutely done. It's not like he's out for the season. He's not even out for half of the rest of the season, at least not at the current moment in time. When he comes back, let's say that just for conservative sake, let's say that he comes back in after 7 weeks missing football games. Maybe we just tack on another one just to be a little conservative. He will have, with the way that the season is structured now, at least a whole half of the season left to play in 2026. So this isn't the devastating ACL tear where we won't get to see him until literally a year's worth of time. He will be back at some point. The issue is, I do think, Flounder, that this probably means the impact that he was supposed to provide in 2026, that's going to go out the window. I'm reminded of some other running backs that come back from these devastating injuries, such as what JB is coming back from. And I'm reminded of a guy like Travis Achane, who came back from ACL injuries. And you see him just not quite have the burst that he used to in college. And he still is an effective back enough, but he just doesn't have the explosion. And then the year afterwards, he looks quite good. Looks like he was a little bit closer back to his old self at Clemson than he was the year prior, because not only do you have to rehabilitate to the point where you're healthy enough to play football, maybe you can be an impact player just enough, but I don't think that you can be an explosive player the year following some devastating injuries. So Travis Achane, kind of like Jonathan Brooks in the archetype of player we're discussing, with Brooks, I don't need him to run between the tackles and fall forward and pick up that 4th-and-1. That football's always going to Chuba. What I want Brooks to do is to be the guy that is a legitimate home run threat out of the backfield, because that's not necessarily Chuba's game. You don't have that archetype player. Achane, Brooks, those guys are somewhat similar in what it is they're supposed to do to help football teams, and I don't know if he was bringing that element nearly as much to the football team. Now that we have to delay more reps, delay more snaps for Brooks, and we're not going to get him until the second half of the season, when he comes back from this injury, do you expect him to automatically have the explosion? That was probably an oversight on all of my hype surrounding Brooks this offseason. As much as he was an impact player in the passing game, we saw that week 1. That was great. I don't know if we're going to get real efficient explosive Jonathan Brooks in 2026, if this is still going to work out for a guy that has been injury ridden his entire NFL career to this point, I think it's going to have to work out in 2027 to the point of getting your return on investment.
13: Well, for me, I'm not letting it stand in the way of somebody that I like in the draft as a running back. At this point, you've just got to call a spade a spade. The dude cannot stay on the field. And so if you see somebody that you like in the draft that you think is going to provide that explosive option that you're missing right now in the backfield, then you got to take that guy. And you may have to cut your losses with Jonathan Brooks, because if that guy can stay healthy the way that Jonathan Brooks hasn't been able to, I mean, we've talked about one of your favorite lines. The best ability is availability.
14: Well, it's one of my favorite lines to make fun of, to be fair.
13: And
14: but it is true, he's not been available.
13: But he hasn't been out there. And you keep trying to sort of set aside time for him to be able to come back. We're going to finally get a full evaluation of him. That was supposed to be this season, where you get a full evaluation to determine whether or not he can be a piece in your backfield. At some point, you got to stop just putting that off. And you got to say, hey, there's going to be somebody else that we're going to bring into that room. So I'm interested to see how the Panthers handle it. Now, Jonathan Brooks is going to have a chance. If he can return from this injury and show some signs of hope, then maybe the Panthers end up holding off drafting someone in this draft. But, to me, it just depends on how quickly he's able to return from this. And if he's showing you that he's still trying to be a little cautious coming back from this, I think you have to at least entertain looking for someone else in that backfield to pair with Chuba Hubbard moving forward.
14: We'll touch more on the Jonathan Brooks injury. We'll ask about Chuba Hubbard, whether he's in store for a 2024-like campaign. Also, we didn't get to it yesterday, so let's go through the biggest changes in the offense this year. Who or what gets the most credit? Still a lot to get to on a War Cry Wednesday, including the War Cry. 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
15: I'm Will Pelagic, and this is your Charlotte FC Minute. Charlotte FC is unbeaten in 8 and 12 of its last 13 in MLS play, but one stat is starting to creep up for the crown, and that is shots conceded. They're now second in the league in shots conceded among all teams. I asked Dean Smith what's contributing to that, particularly in the last two contests.
16: The pitch got too big. We won the ball back, we went to try score quick goals, turned the ball over, and we'd never got and closed the space back up, and it became too much of a basketball game. We've got to keep the ball better when we go up there. We can't go and score every time. We've got to stay on it, but we've got to move together as a team. That was the biggest thing, to be honest.
15: The Crown sit in fourth place, 3 points.
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0: And now it is official. Wes and Walker, we're both here. Wes, back on the mic after having a conversation with the Central Michigan coaches, getting you set for this weekend's matchups on the CW. How are you doing, Wes?
1: Getting you set.
2: Getting
3: you set for this weekend's massacre.
0: Yeah. Oh, wow.
2: Probably.
0: You didn't say that to the coaches, did you?
3: I didn't.
0: Okay,
3: no.
0: Good. I was about to say, you can't immediately just say, you guys are about to get cooked.
3: Oh, yeah.
0: Can't say that to the coaches.
3: No, not at all.
0: Probably wouldn't love that. Yeah. So, okay. We have Wes Bryant back in studio.
3: Yes, he is.
0: And I don't think we war cry now. I like the idea of war crying and then going to imaging. Do we go war cry for the campus corner? Do we just war cry and then just not have imaging afterwards? How do you feel about this? Because we waited for you.
3: In case
0: you didn't pick up what I was putting down.
3: I think a war cry can happen whenever.
0: Okay.
3: I'm here now. So
0: yeah, you are. I like the idea of playing the campus corner after we war cry. So I'm thinking maybe 1 o'clock. It's almost like when you wake up and you wake up at 7:04. Say, oh, well, I'm not going to get out of bed now.
3: I'll just
0: wake up.
3: That's what you're saying, because how we do it, and then we get off the bus.
0: Yeah, I'll wake up at 7:15 now. You guys do that, right? Is this commonplace for people? If you wake up at a weird time, and then, oh, I missed the 7 o'clock alarm, I'll just wake up at 7:15. I'll wake up on an easy number.
3: I think that is. That's a good point you bring to the table, because, or even if you're laying in bed and you're up, but you say to yourself, well, it's like 7:11. So you say, man, I'll roll out of bed at 7:15.
0: Yeah, four more minutes.
3: It's gotta be a nice round number.
0: Four more minutes. Now, when you wake up at 6:57, say, okay, well, at 7 o'clock, I'm gonna have to wake up there. Mm-hmm. But then maybe you accidentally, quote unquote, miss it, and then it gets to 7:03. All right, well, now I'll just get up at 7:10. Yeah. About seven more minutes, and then I'll get up right after
3: I'm
0: that.
3: I'm with you on that. I do that.
0: Big offender of that myself. Mm-hmm. So, well, I got to get up at a round number.
3: That's right.
0: That's what I have to do. So this is how we're going to treat the war cry. We missed it at 12 o'clock. So now we got to push it all the way back to 1 o'clock, and we'll war cry before we take a visit to the campus Kona. Talking about the breaking news, Wes, with Jonathan Brooks. He'll be out for 6 weeks. He'll have surgery, core muscle surgery, for that groin injury that he suffered in the fourth quarter against the Atlanta Falcons. We knew that he was going to be week to week, but we got the news this morning that he was actually going to miss, quote, at least 6 weeks with this injury. So doesn't look good for JB, who's had two ACL tears, had the ACL tear coming in to his rookie season, suffers one again in 2024, misses all of 2025. Now you look

0: again. And so I think for him now, and I think it's interesting to gauge the interest of people in this, because from what you've seen from him, as I've said, it's nothing to get you jumping out of your seat for. So are you like, man, you know, you just hate it because it's a body that's missing for depth, or were you really feeling like that this guy had a chance to be a stud? Because at this point, you know, in my mind, I was already starting to be of the mindset that, you know, I didn't feel like he was anything special like that. But now that this has happened, you know, it just frustrates you even more, and it makes you even more so kind of just dismissive of the situation, depending on how you look at it.
1: We've talked about it over the last couple of years. I compared it to the Travis Etienne, not Trevor Etienne, but the Travis Etienne situation. When he comes back from a couple of bad knee injuries, the first season fully back from that injury, he looks fine. Mm-hmm. He doesn't look great. The season after that, then he starts to look a little closer to his old self back at Clemson. That's what I had started to come to grips with. In the Jonathan Brooks case,
0: it felt like it was going to take some more time for him to fully get back to what he once was.
1: If he was going to show us that explosion this year, I thought maybe it would happen after week 8, after week 10. Didn't know exactly when we would see it, but we weren't seeing it in the first two games. I totally agree with you that there just didn't seem to be a lot of pop to his game. He had the great long reception down the sideline where he beats the cornerback that was in a bad position anyway.
0: Scramble drill, yeah.
1: Some of that is speed, right? I'm not trying to take all the credit away from him, and he had been lining up out wide. He lined up in the slot in this game against Atlanta, which is something I had been asking for. I thought that'd be a nice wrinkle to the Brad Idzik offense. They deployed it at least a couple of times against the Falcons. That's the kind of stuff that got me excited, was, okay, even if it takes just a little bit of time for him to get back to 100% speed, maybe even 95% speed pre-injury, that's still a fast crib threat running back. We were just seeing him play with a more physical brand of football. Mm-hmm. I like the way that he wasn't shying away from contact with the football in his hands. I've mentioned it a million times. He was falling forward. It's just, we got somebody better at that than you in Chuba Hubbard. I wanted the thing that Chuba doesn't do out of you, and we weren't getting that. Now, 18 carries, man. Hard to pop one off on 18 carries.
0: Sure.
1: Still, you and I are on the same page, though. Nothing was wowing about his game up until this point. And so this is the issue that I have with this injury. It's not that I think he's done. His career is over. So many people on the text line are bringing up the Thomas Davis case. We actually have kind of an interesting group of comeback stories here in Carolina, where TD becomes an all-pro level linebacker despite having 3 ACL injuries. Jonathan Brooks, I don't want to test that theory again. Let's just keep it at 2. But you do have 3 injuries that have kept you out for a significant portion of time. So maybe this happens for Jonathan Brooks. What I do feel pretty comfortable saying is that we're not going to get what we want from him in 2026, Wes. I think that's where I land. Giving him still a chance to become a useful football player with what it is he's supposed to do, maybe that still comes for him in 2027 and beyond. For 2026, I'm kind of out on thinking he's going to provide a home run skill set for
0: him. Yeah, and I mean, you know, with the injury prognosis, he will be back this year. You'll get to see more of him. But to me, you know, it feels like that being a role-playing running back is going to be more so suited for him, at least this year. He could end up getting back to where he was. But I know for the fans, it's just the wait, man. It's just been such a long wait to be able to get to see a better sample size of him, because fans want to know what they're getting from him, and the fact that he was, you know, drafted on the higher end here. He was a second-round pick. This wasn't a guy that was a 5th or 6th round pick. You know, he was a guy that was drafted in hopes of being counted on to become an integral part of the offense, and he hasn't been able to do that yet. And that's just one of those things where, once again, you got to go back and kind of course correct.
1: Austin Ekeler scheduled, I may have already visited, but they did work out Austin Ekeler. They're going to. Kareem Hunt was mentioned by Joe Person as a possibility. That wasn't reported. That was just a name that Joe Person threw out there. So that's not anything, again, that he is reporting in concrete. But I do expect them to make a move at running back, because the depth isn't great right now. Chuba Hubbard is your only healthy back that has contributed to a significant portion of football this year. A.J. Dillon, more of a short yardage guy, showed you a little bit of receiving chops in the preseason, still not his brand of football. So maybe Ekeler is your third down guy. Maybe it's Kareem Hunt, who's also a good receiver out of the backfield. But I will say this. I think because of those two

0: names, there clearly is a type they're going after. A dude that is good catching the football out of the backfield, which is a guy that they just don't quite have. Chuba's gotten a lot better. A couple receiving touchdowns, broken coverages on some scramble drills, fourth down against Atlanta on the first drive. Nobody covered him. Chuba has gotten a lot better at that, but even still, I wouldn't say he's a natural catcher of the football out of the backfield. That's what they're looking for to replace Brooks.
1: Yeah, I mean, you want that dual threat guy to be able to come in. And so, man, I forgot that Austin Ekeler was even out of the league. I thought he was still on a roster somewhere. No. But yeah, but the Panthers are going to have to fill that role, no doubt about it. And it puts more, you know, of an onus on Chuba to stay healthy, because now you really can't afford to lose him.
0: Let's talk about Chuba. Chuba looks really good to the first two games. He might be running the best he ever has in Carolina. You would go to 2024 and even the 900 yard season, I think the year prior, he was looking excellent. If you wanted to say he was better then, yeah, we only have a two game sample. But so much of the rushing prowess that he's provided so far, a lot of that was taken away in the second half because of all of the penalties that the offensive line received. I mean, it was ridiculous. Rob Hunt had three penalties in this game. It was Rashid Walker. There were so many 10-yard runs, 15-yard runs that were called back. Either way, Chuba looks great. Josh Norris of the Yahoo Fantasy Football Show actually had a comment about Chuba Hubbard. And so there is a little bit of fantasy football analysis in this, but I still want to play it because I think it provides the type of impact that Chuba is providing for this squad in a way that even Chuba truthers didn't expect at this point, right? We all thought at least JB would have some bigger role in this offense, and it just hasn't happened. Now it can't happen with the injury. Here's more from Josh Norris on Chuba Hubbard.
2: You can draft the running back 30 and he finishes as the running back 22, and you do that two or three times and you think you're a genius and you pat yourself on the back. But the big wins are when you draft Chuba Hubbard as like the running back 31, and right now he's scoring as the running back 8. Like, that is the big difference here. That is what turns people into league winners. And I would say the Panthers running game can even improve. Like, right now it's some success rate stuff, and actually he's what gotten two of his touchdowns as a receiver and not even as a runner. The right side, if you just look at, you know, some of the success rate stuff, that is not doing as well as the left side is. But just overall, Hayden, if they have to push the coverage further and further back because the passing game is so much more explosive, then that's when the pass can set up the run. And I think right now the run is kind of setting up the pass with all this type of stuff. So I think the Panthers definitely still have some levers that they can pull. And I just love it.
0: Chuba Hubbard in 2024 had his best statistical season, going for 1,195 yards, almost 1,200, on 250 attempts exactly. He also ran for 10 touchdowns, and he caught 43 balls in 2024. Remember, the yards per reception were crazy low, but still was an effective pass catcher out of the backfield just enough. Are we going to see 2024 Chuba Hubbard after watching Jonathan Brooks hit the IR again?
1: I think if they are able to get him the carries, because he's averaging his third highest amount of yards per carry of his career. 4.9 is his career year. He had a 4.8 year in 2024. And then this year, he's at a 4.6. He's only got 22 carries. So he looks, as I've said, strong. He looks explosive. He looks like a guy that is very much healthy. So I think that if he gets the requisite carries and or touches, because he has been, you know, involved in the receiving game a bit as well. Yeah, I definitely think that's a possibility.
0: Yeah, what's crazy, I'm of two different frames of mind here. I think if you go to the first two games of this season, you're talking about 10 carries against Chicago. Game script was terrible for running the football because Chicago scored 60 points on you. So when you fell behind a little bit more so in the second half, you needed to throw the football. That takes away carries from Chuba. Self-explanatory. A little less explanatory with the game script is what happened against Atlanta when you beat them 34-3 and he only gets 12 totes. Now, again, some of those totes were called back because of the injuries, or the penalties, I should say, with the offensive line. But that's not a lot of carries. You're averaging 11 through the first two games. I will say in 2024, you're talking about a very similar script for Chuba. In those two games, it was just a couple of carries in the opener. When you're talking about that opener against the Saints, 6 carries for Chuba, 10 against the Chargers in weeks 1 and weeks 2. Then he really started to flourish and become a real big threat. I kind of think we might see that. I just think he looks really good. The two different frames of mind for me are one, it might be hard to say that he's going to be 2024 Chuba because of the lack of carries that he's getting right now. Mm-hmm. And the neutral pass rate for Carolina is pretty damn high. They're throwing that thing all across the football field. But the other part of me maybe thinks, well, even if the volume goes down, maybe the efficiency goes up because he'll be more fresh in the second half of the season. And instead of 250 carries, maybe he gets 200 because they're throwing the football so much more. Maybe he gets 190. I'm really excited now about what Chuba could provide, especially because he does look the part, Wes.
1: Well, and also, too, and I'm not sure how long this will hold up, but the yards before carry is highest. The highest that it's been in his career as well. 3.4 yards before contact, man. So if that keeps up, he can certainly have a pathway to a lot of success.
0: I think the injuries, we clocked it then, but I think the injury for him last year really took a lot of speed off of him.
1: Yeah, this is a calf.
0: We saw it. He tried to come back too soon. He wasn't nearly as effective. Lost his job because Rico was effective, but then he did regain it as time went on. And now he looks to be like a really good running back in the NFL again. So let's move on from the Jonathan Brooks convo, and then let's actually get to some of the biggest differences that we've seen from the offense this year compared to last year. That's coming up to close out the 12 o'clock hour on Wes and Walker, Sports Radio 92.7 WFNZ.
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11: Hey, y'all, it's Kyle Bailey coming up on a Wednesday show. 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We'll see you at 3 o'clock.
12: Closing out the 12 o'clock hour on Wes and Walker. Band back together after just
6: a brief absence from Wes at the top of the show, but he's back. It's Wes and Walker Sports Radio 92.7 WFNZ. I want to get to the biggest changes from last year's offense to this year's offense and why it's so damn effective. I know you guys talked about this just a little bit yesterday when I was at the Charles Lee Coaches Luncheon having, yes, the best side salad of my life. I didn't realize that that was an actual thing that could
12: phenomenal
6: exist.
12: Phenomenal salad.
6: Yeah, pistachio crumbs on the salad. Please try it. You can call me bougie. I'll be that if it means I get to have that salad again. But it was beautiful.
12: See, I don't know if it's bougie because you didn't purchase it. It was available for everybody.
6: I didn't. So fair enough. Even if you wanted to accuse me of it, I'm fine with it. I'll enjoy my pistachio crumb salad over here. I do kind of sound like that when I talk about it. So you guys talked about Brad Idzik play calling. Clearly, I think the biggest difference to me from an execution standpoint and what are they doing differently standpoint, Wes, it's throwing down the field more and hitting shots downfield a lot more. Bryce Young, everybody loved this stat. They probably tweeted out every single week, once a week throughout the offseason. Bryce Young is the most accurate downfield passer in all of football. The Bryce truthers would continue to point to that. It was just all about the volume. Why were you so risk averse? Offensive line, coaching decision, Bryce being scared to do it, whatever it is. It's out the window. Bryce is starting to trust his receivers. Brad Idzik is mixing up the play calling enough to where guys are open downfield, and they're doing it on play action, which was my biggest issue with the offense last year. Not to belabor that once more, but taking shots off of play action. Now we're starting to look like some of the best offenses and the way they've been operating for the last 5 years with all of the offensive geniuses that exist, right? For you, you like that term?
12: Yeah.
6: Sean McVay's, the Kyle Shanahan's, right? Differences here and there, but you get the idea. That to me has been the biggest difference, with plenty of players improving internally, coaching, development. That's been a huge deal. But Bryce, man, that includes him now. Bryce looks to be a lot better, and he's taking shots downfield and hitting.
12: Well, it feels like this coaching staff, they have a great trust in their offensive personnel as a whole, because when you go back and look at the Atlanta game, as I brought up, that he was pressured on over half of his dropbacks, 53.6% in this one, but he averaged nearly 18 yards per attempt on passes thrown 10-plus yards down the field. He was also 5 of 7 for 161 yards in this game on deep attempts. And so when you look at that, that's saying that in the past, we talked about how one of the reasons why Canales may not have thrown the ball down the field is because of the offensive line and them being worried about Bryce's health and him getting hit. But I think that you're seeing now that they have total trust in their personnel to say, okay, pressure us if you want to, we're going to hurt you for that. And even if you do get pressure as a defense, they have the guys that they can go down the football field to, you know, and create those chunk plays. And so I think that's the biggest thing. I think that they feel more emboldened in what they've got with this duo to say, hey, even if you want to pressure us, we're not worried about that. We'll still go down the field on you. And that's something that we feel like now is a big advantage. And that's the way it feels when they're calling this game. And it feels like they very much have a trust in Bryce first and foremost to be able to go about things the way that they have been.
6: There are six receivers in the NFL that have three receptions that is tied for first for most deep receptions, which means 20 yards downfield or more. T-Mac is a part of that with three receptions, and Jalen Coker is a part of that group of six.
12: Look at that.
6: No other team has multiple receivers.
12: Yeah, does he have three too?
6: Yep. So There's a six-way tie for three receptions of 20-yard receptions or more downfield, and Carolina has two of the six receivers that have three receptions downfield all offseason long, or all NFL season long. Dontavian Wicks, Devontae Adams, Chris Olave, CeeDee Lamb are also the other receivers that are a part of that group. Yeah, man, Bryce looking pretty damn good. Brad Idzik creating some opportunities for his guys. And even when Atlanta was in zone, kind of easy for T-Mac to just find the soft spot in the zone downfield. Jalen Coker's getting a lot of easy looks too. Even with the hard looks, we know that he's just going to come down with the football. He's better at this than you are, Mr. Cornerback, whoever you may be. But he's also getting a lot of easy looks, which I like for Coke to be able to turn on the burners. And he's showing a lot of burst. A lot of the advanced metrics, man, if you care about them, they love what Coker's doing. They love what Bryce and T-Mac are doing. T-Mac's fumble has kind of hurt some of the overall catch-all stats about him, but you get rid of the fumble, he's being really effective downfield. That's clearly the biggest difference. I also wanted to touch on something you asked yesterday, Wes, because I missed you guys, man.
12: All right.
6: I wanted to do some Panthers stuff with you, okay? So you asked a question yesterday that I did not get to answer. You asked what Bryce Young's most underrated trait is. Mm. And I feel like his most underrated trait is evidenced by some of the injuries that we're seeing to franchise quarterbacks all across the league. Jackson Dart, gone for the season. Injury-ridden quarterback to this point. Sorry, Floundy. Jaden Daniels, for all you Washington Commanders fans that got to watch your QB take you to the NFC Championship game, a game away from the Super Bowl his rookie season, now we're asking if Washington has to consider another quarterback because he's hurt. RG4? Could he be RG4?
12: Yeah.
6: We're seeing that injury happen. Even a guy like Sam Darnold getting injured with Seattle, Super Bowl-winning quarterback. Like, okay, Sam Darnold, we know the deal. Bryce Young has missed two games due to injury. He's missed a few more because of bad play, and Andy Dalton steps in and is the guy for at least a little while before Dave Canales goes back to Bryce Young. But we had the quote-unquote injury Bryce suffered in week three, his rookie season, when Andy Dalton started in the Frank Reich system. There's a little bit of a conspiracy theory surrounding that. And then last year, we saw Andy Dalton start against Buffalo early in the season because of an ankle injury for Bryce. And then Bryce started right away the very next week. It wasn't an injury that kept him out all that long. Maybe it's just the durability for Bryce Young that's the most underrated trait for our franchise quarterback here. Possibly. Looks like it right now. Durability is the thing I point to, Wes.
12: Yes, because we talked about during his rookie season when he took around, I think it was 110, 115, hit someone in there, and then 62 sacks that rookie year. And he was able to survive that. And for a guy that came into the league, he would probably be one of the top candidates that you would point to say, hey, this guy is not going to be able to last in this league. What did we hear when they drafted him? Oh, you know, one hit and he's going to be done. And Bryce Young has taken plenty of hits and he's kept coming back for more. And so I said that his toughness and his durability is to be commended because we've seen so many of those guys. And I've also said that he protects himself and that because he is a processor first, because he does scan the field, because he does want to pass first and run at an absolute last resort, that also protects him as well, more so than these quarterbacks who drop back and maybe they look at the first read, maybe they get to the second read, and then they decide to take off and run, and then they think that they're He-Man, and then they can run up on a linebacker or a big safety or something like that, and they're taking these shots. And so Bryce protects himself when he does run, but also, too, he protects himself first and foremost in that he's looking to pass first. Even when he begins a lot of his scrambles, he's still looking down the football field to try to be able to make that throw.
6: It's my favorite part of his game is when he's scrambling very close to the line of scrimmage and defenders think he's about to cross the line of scrimmage and just go for it. He's got such a quick release on some of these crossers where he just flicks his wrist and the football ends up in the hands of Jalen Coker or T-Mac. He puts it on the money, even for uncatchable passes, not because Bryce is inaccurate, but just because the defender is there, and this is quite literally a last resort for Bryce. He'll still put it in a position for these guys to catch the football, even if a defender might defend a pass. It's really impressive. People are worried that we just jinxed Bryce, by the way.
12: I'll knock on wood. I get so tired of you guys with that. Could you stop?
6: I'll knock on wood, man. We're just talking about Bryce and what's happened to this point. We're trying to give him credit. I hope he doesn't get injured. I'll knock on wood because of it. But he's been pretty damn durable. You know what he reminds me of? Maybe an ant. You know how if you drop an ant at the top of a building, it's not going to die because the mass just isn't all that big? Uh-huh. I wonder if it's the same thing for Bryce.
12: So he's Ant-Man. If he's a superhero, he would be Ant-Man.
6: He just doesn't weigh all that much. So, in fact, it's the classic, the bigger they are, the harder they fall. He falls soft. And that's good. For durability. It's science. I can back it up, I promise. Just don't ask for any evidence or research on it. Other big changes to the offense this year. We've already kind of gone through wide receiver improvement. One, you already have just a couple of studs with T-Mac and Coker, but they've gotten better with Coker being in his third year, T-Mac being in his second year. T-Mac's not dropping passes. I'll knock on wood for that, but that wasn't even a problem this offseason. Rookies drop passes and then they get better. That seems to be holding true for T-Mac to this point. Multifaceted tight ends. I think that's a big deal. Now you have Tommy Tremble, who's always been rock solid, can certainly hold his own in a rotation. Mitchell Evans showed us some stuff last year, but I think Darren Waller is just going to really help you as a third/fourth option in this offense. Clearly, they're targeting him a lot in the red zone. If you count the OPI that shouldn't have been called, he would have had already three touchdown passes. He's at least getting three red zone targets just outside the red zone. When you're inside the 25, 20-yard line, Darren Waller becomes a threat. And even in that week one game, he showed you that he could run a little bit. They're starting to play him more snaps. If you look at the increase from week one to week two, I think Darren Waller is still going to be a big part of this offense. But even when you don't want to play Darren, it's all good because we got Mitchell Evans downfield and we got Tommy Trimble. I think the tight ends look to be a bigger factor more than ever.
12: Yeah, I would agree with you on that 100%. As you said, Waller's a guy that they are looking to. We heard about the speed when they clocked him at camps, showing that he still can get out here and he can still pick him up and put him down. And then the rest of those guys, we know that they are contributors. They may not be flashy tight ends that are going to go out and blow by or kill you with their athleticism, but these are guys that can still very much contribute to an NFL offense. So again, they have multiple weapons at this point, and I think you're seeing that come to fruition in Bryce's numbers early in this season.
6: And I like the way that they accumulated these weapons. You have a first round pick in T-Mac, top 10 guy. Let's just not mess around with it and see if we can hit on low odds lottery tickets. We actually just hit on T-Mac and we allocated a significant resource towards getting that wide receiver. But you did kind of hit also on a low odds lottery ticket when Jalen Coker blossomed into one of the best young receivers in all of football. Did. So you missed out on a couple of guys in the second round. You absolutely hit. You gave him a contract. You put your money where your mouth is with Jalen Coker. And then you can still go out on the waiver wire and find dudes like Darren Waller, who are vets, who has been conditioning all offseason long, who's able to clock 20 miles per hour after just a couple of weeks at training camp, and give you this niche skill in the red zone where you have a linebacker or a safety or just your third best cover option on a guy that still has it in small doses to medium doses. And what do you know? Bryce has a bandolier of weapons, baby. I'm ready. I'm a rocking bandolier. And rolling.
12: I like that. That's word of the day right there.
6: That's a war term. I like Bryce that. Ready to go to war with these defenses with a bandolier.
12: A war chest of weapons.
6: There you go. Let's move on. Campus Kona coming up next on top of a war cry as well. A rare 1 o'clock war cry coming up on Wes and Walker. 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
0: The way things ought to be. 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
13: Please, please, please, football gods, I will sacrifice what's left of my left toe to keep Darren Waller healthy, because that dude as a red zone target is exactly what Panthers fans have been dreaming for. I mean, I don't know how much good football he's got left, but please, Lord, let it at least be 15 more games in the regular season and then some playoff games, and you can have what's left of my mangled left toe.
0: 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It's happening with the Carolina Panthers. 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

927-WFNZ on a War Cry Wednesday. 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And as Walker suggested, before we get into the campus corner, we are going to do what you guys love for us to do every Wednesday. We will not yell like Caleb Williams. That was not a war cry, okay? That was... Yeah. Never mind. Let's just, this what is kinda, a family yeah. show next most week, of the time. Oh. Yeah, that's right. So let's get to it. You already know what time it is. Let's get this war cry. Panther fans, you can war cry for Jonathan Brooks or whatever else you got going on, you know, in your life, man. So let's do this thing on the count of three, one.

0: And we're doing it in one piece.
1: Why is this happening?
0: All right. Hey, that might have been one. Oh, my goodness. That might have been one for the ages right there. I heard Walker. He went high pitch. He hit his Catawba County roots on us with that. Woo!
2: And talk about frying up some gator.
0: That's right.
2: 49ers going to beat Louisiana this weekend.
0: Flounder was back there. Yep. You know, he sounded nice like job, a rock Flound. Star at the end of a great track at a concert. So we had it all going. We hope you had a good one. All right. So now it is time. We didn't give it to you last week, but we got it for you today. It's time for these ACC Power Rankings in the Caps. Code on War Cry Wednesday. Let's get this thing going. I'll serve it up to you in packs like you know that I do and I will. So let's start from the bottom. A lot has changed since the last time we did this here thing, okay? At number 17, down one spot, because I've started to notate how far they fall and rise each week, the Georgia Tech Yellow Jackets. This is a team that they've been struggling offensively this year. And, you know, they beat Mercer, but it's nothing to write home about. 41-11, they were able to get the victory, but Georgia Tech is bringing up the rear right now in the ACC. Number 16, down two spots, Syracuse Orange. Syracuse fans, I've had a lot of fun with them online. They talked a lot of trash, and they thought that they were that deal after winning their opening game by 60-plus points against a team that I don't even remember.
2: I had no clue there were
3: New Hampshire, I believe.
2: So many, there you go, passionate Syracuse football fans.
0: That's what I'm saying.
2: Are they this loud all the time?
0: Yeah, they were gassed up, but I bet you they won't be that passionate anymore because Steve Angeli has completely taken a step back. He has turned to jelly in the pocket. Jam definitely shakes better than he does. Okay. Throws a lot of picks. He threw a lot against Cal, 4 to be exact, and he threw his share against Syracuse as well. Number 15 in the same spot that they were the last time. The Stanford Cardinal came in. They competed against Duke for a half, but then Duke's talent just took over. Too many mistakes, too many drops, too much youth for the Cardinal. Down one spot, the Boston College Eagles. They were not impressive against Maine. They went into that game, and I even watched it, and they just look like a program that is just dead in the water. And Boston College has pretty good tradition, but when you only beat Maine 22-16, yeah, man, that's going to have you at the bottom of the league. Down three spots, those of the late game shenanigans. The NC State Wolfpack are at number 13, followed by dropping four spots. One of the biggest fallers of this week, the North Carolina Tar Heels, after letting the Tigers come back on them. They are at number 12.
2: Okay, NC State at 13, UNC at 12. I think the interesting schools to talk about here, of course, are the local ones. NC State falling behind North Carolina. Really, the power is within the last four plays that took place in this game, and I totally get it. It's why Ryan McGee of ESPN, in his world-famous bottom 10 teams in college football article, he put NC State at number 5 simply because of one play. And usually, what we could do today is we could say, well, it was just one play. Yeah. What if C.J. Bailey actually does hold on to the football? Maybe they don't lose that game. They definitely don't lose that game. And we're talking about the Wolfpack a little differently, maybe the way we thought we were going to be talking about them through the first 58 minutes of this game. But that's not what happened. You had one of the most embarrassing plays of all time.
0: Mm-hmm.
2: So if that means that you have to suffer the consequences of falling all the way back to 13th in Wes Bryant's ACC Power Rankings, then so be it. Hold on to the football next time. Don't call such stupid plays next time. If you're North Carolina, they've not been crazy impressive offensively.
0: Mm-hmm.
2: And I don't think that's the offensive coordinator. I think it's the quarterback. I think their talent's decent. The offensive line has some issues every once in a while. I just think you're going to have a bunch of ugly football games. And it's tough for me to say that you're only so good, because I don't think their defense is like, you know, Power Rangers level Clemson back in the day good. I think their defense is pretty good. The offense is bad enough to where I think it justifies the 12th rank.
0: Funny you bring Clemson to the table, because they are my biggest riser this week. They go plus 6 spots to number 11. So I know for Clemson, that's still not anything to make you write a letter home to your family.
2: Hang the banner.
0: But they have moved up to number 11 after being at the very bottom of my rankings last week. Up a spot to number 10. Not the most impressive opponent that they played against. But the Cal Golden Bears, they took care of Wagner 49-7. They are 2-1 right now. Up three spots for me, the Florida State Seminoles. I'm going to tell you, they went in there and dropped 30-plus against Alabama. If they would have had a little bit of defense, who knows how that game would have turned out. But some late turnovers for them, and I do think Alabama is pretty good as well. But I've told you, I think that Florida State skill talent is really good. Cromer, Deuce Robinson, Makai Dansey, like, they went into Alabama and they put some points up. And Daniels, man, I think he played free and 377 yards, two touchdowns. Like I said, he did have some turnovers, but I think he just let the guys around him be able to make some plays. So that is Florida State for you right there. Down four spots. Olivia, don't get too mad at your boy.
2: Sorry,
0: but,
2: babe.
0: Virginia coming off of getting punked by West Virginia. This game was not as close as the 38-27 score indicated because they got a cheapie at the end of this game. West Virginia wiped the floor with Virginia, so that was definitely an eye-opener there. Up two spots, Virginia Tech off of their win versus Maryland. And up a spot. They were holding it down at 7 for quite some time, pretty much since my preseason poll. But the Demon Deacons, coming off of a strong second half performance against Miami, they were hanging in there, and they have put up the most opposition to the Canes that we've seen so far.
2: Yeah, let's go with Virginia because I've been very high on them. You know, I'm not going to panic about Virginia. They have Delaware next.
0: I think you should.
2: Yeah, I'm okay. I am okay. I think going into halftime, they were down a touchdown. Mm-hmm. Going into the fourth quarter, they were only down a touchdown. So I guess you're right. In the fourth quarter, they definitely couldn't stop West Virginia. They were able to run, especially with their quarterback in this game. But it's not like they got obliterated. They had chances to win, especially only being down that touchdown going into the fourth. I still believe in that offensive line. I think Prabula will still be able to move the ball. I mean, and then they did a little bit against West Virginia, scoring that 27 points, even if the last score was pretty meaningless. All that to say, sometimes good teams have slip-ups where they don't look good at the beginning of the season. In fact, that happens a decent portion of the time for decent to good college football programs. This is still a squad that destroyed NC State. This is still a squad that did exactly what they were supposed to do against Norfolk State. I still think that they have enough talent. It was Cam Robinson's first game back, I believe, in this week three matchup. So maybe...
0: You talking about linebacker? No, he's been playing. I'm not mistaken.
2: I don't think he played against NC State. So maybe...
1: Did not play in the opener now.
2: Okay, so maybe he was back against Norfolk State. If that was his only game back, it was his first game back against Power 5 comp. I'm good. I'm not panicking about them, but I still think it's an understandable ranking for UVA to go back to 8.
0: All right, moving on. At number 5, down two spots, we've got the SMU Mustangs. And so for them, they've been pretty much what I thought they were going to be, man. They're hard to trust. Their defense, they've proven at this point against Florida State, who, like I said, I do like their skill talent a lot. Had a tough time stopping them. They also come into this game against Louisville and got mashed, okay? And Kevin Jennings, man, I like him a lot. You know how I feel about Kevin Jennings. But the turnovers, two bad interceptions, and then you fumble, even though the game was pretty much out of reach at that point. But Kevin Jennings fumbles late into the end zone when he's crossing the goal line. He's got to be better than that. If he wants to be considered, they're walking around with, you know, Kevin Jennings for Heisman, and you've been starting there for quite some time. Three turnovers in a big game like that just is not going to cut it. Number 4, the Pitt Panthers. They continue to rock and roll under Coach Pat Narduzzi, and they get the win on a Thursday night against Syracuse 27-13. We still want to see Pittsburgh, you know, in a big spot against a big team, and we will coming up here soon. Number 3, the Duke Blue Devils. They are up two spots from number 5. Man, Nate Shepherd, we talked about yesterday, and you can maybe give your thoughts perhaps on the other side or at some point. When you talk about the Heisman candidacy of one Nate Shepherd, man, he's leading the nation's running backs in several different categories, and it is all about him in Durham. And then the top two have remained the same. The Louisville Cardinals looking strong yet again, getting that victory over SMU. Even though that defense, there are points to be had, certainly, against this crew, but offensively, they are quite explosive. And the Miami Hurricanes, they survived the Wake Forest Demon Deacons, still looking strong, still playing plenty of talent.
2: Yeah, so plenty of teams to choose from here. We can start with Louisville because Louisville and SMU is a big-time matchup to see who would be number two in Wes Bryant's ACC power rankings. I would imagine if SMU got the dub, yes, they might be here.
0: They would be.
2: Ahead of Duke, but they took the L. I'm a fan. I was a fan coming in. I'm a fan of Lincoln Kienholz after what was a rough first half in the opener against Ole Miss. He bounced right back. All he had to do was just settle into the offense. He can improvise outside the pocket. He's a good runner of the football. And you know when you get the gamer tag, you know you're a really good college football QB. Yeah. I don't think you can get the gamer tag in the NFL. Doesn't hit the same. But if you're a gamer at QB in college football, you can start for my program anytime you want. I like the rankings. Don't really have an issue with any of them. Okay. I think Duke has earned respect enough to be a top three team at this point.
0: Yeah, no doubt about it. Like I said, for the Duke Blue Devils, man, they're looking strong. Defensively, they look to be much improved as well because they really adjusted to Stanford in the second half because Stanford was running the ball really well against them. Manny Diaz did not like that. He made the adjustment there and shut that down. So it's going to be interesting. We're starting to get some answers here because I think that SMU-Louisville, that was a huge matchup in my opinion as far as the big picture goes is how the ACC could play out. I think Louisville has pretty much solidified themselves as that second team. We got a lot more games left to play, but I think that this was a nice week to start to get some answers, and we're going to continue to do that as well. Job says on the FanDuel text line, excuse me, WFNZ text line, better give them Blue Devils some love, West. Yes, they have earned it, no doubt about it. And Wolfpack James says Dorn's going to Dorn. He's going to use that moment to galvanize the team, and we're going to win 7 of our next 8, leaving fans arguing whether it's time to move on or not. Again, we shall see if that is indeed the case.
2: Yeah, so it seems like the biggest disagreement we had was surrounding Virginia, just to go back to that. Why do you think that this is a sign of more things to come for the Cavs?
0: Because I watched that game, and they got pushed around, and they got done to them what a lot of people thought, myself included, they were going to do to West Virginia. Because West Virginia, you know, Rich Rodriguez, he's got it going, man, but that kid Marcel Hawkins at quarterback ran for 123 yards, had 190 yards passing, but they ran for 247 yards on Virginia and held them to 157. Both of these teams came into this game averaging over 240 yards per game rushing. I thought for Virginia to have that reputation of being the old, strong, physical team, they got out physical by a pretty good margin in this one. And then Bo Perbula is a guy that, you know, I think he's a decent quarterback, but I don't know that he's ready to go against the Lincoln Kienholzes and the Darian Mensahs and get Virginia over the hump. But I was just surprised at the line of scrimmage, how they were dominated in this matchup.
2: I will say, if there was a concern I think will be a trend for Virginia, it is the stopping mobile quarterbacks, because Hawkins did do very well for West Virginia, and they did also allow Cook to go for 123, much less efficient there. Mm-hmm. So he just had 30 totes to get to 123.
0: Yeah.
2: Not as much of a concern, but it just felt like Michael Hawkins would break, contain, or just get outside the pocket. And I didn't even think he looked all that crazy fast. Just Virginia couldn't catch up. It was just one of the weirder, slower, but faster than he looks types of guys. And I'm not even using this in the way that we talk about white QBs. Deceptively quick, like Michael Hawkins to
0: You're
2: me.
0: You talking about Pribula or Hawkins?
2: Oh, Hawkins is what I was saying.
0: Oh, Hawkins is a brother.
2: No, I know.
0: Go ahead.
2: No, I'm you're sorry. Good. I'm saying it's funny. We usually reserve that analysis for white guys.
0: I
2: was saying Michael Hawkins looked slow, and yet still nobody could catch up to him. I'm with you. Mobile QBs that this Virginia defense might have to go against, that might hurt them. SMU, big game in the middle of the season. Yeah. But offense, I'm okay with the offense.
0: I'll also tell you, too, though, I'm a little worried about their skill talent. When you talk wide receivers, they only average 6 yards per pass in this game. And that's the thing to me, is that West Virginia was able to limit their runs. Virginia ran it 37 times, 4.2 yards per rush. That's nothing to sneeze at. But when I watch Virginia, their wide receivers don't really scare me at all, because Virginia has been slept on as far as some of the receivers that they've had in the last few years under Tony Elliott. So that's another thing. We'll see how they bounce back from this, but I was just very surprised that West Virginia was able to handle them at the line of scrimmage like they did. But when we come back, folks, how much are you now worried about the Browns as the focus shifts to them in this big road matchup for the Carolina Panthers. We're going to talk about that. We'll go around the NFL, talk about our surprise teams of the first 2 weeks, most disappointing teams. We got it all for you. Just make sure you come back. 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
3: By the time it was over, Bryce put his statement on that win. T-Mac went over 100 yards. And then the defense, five turnovers. And Devin Lloyd plays one of the greatest games a Carolina Panther player has ever played.
4: That is the Bryce Young that was drafted number one overall out of Alabama. That is Bama Bryce through the first 2 weeks.
0: I think offensively, dare I say, the Panthers are dangerous.
5: I don't care who we beat. This is Panthers here we're talking about. Think about what we've been through. Think about the hell it took to get here.
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4: Hey, y'all, it's Kyle Bailey coming up on a Wednesday show. We start to turn the page and look to Panthers at Browns on Sunday. Two-time Pro Bowler Roman Harper stops by. We'll see you at 3 o'clock.

0: 92.7 WFNZ on a War Cry Wednesday. Just got done with our ACC power rankings for the week. And now we turn the page and talk about the Carolina Panthers and their matchup against the Cleveland Browns. And I ask you now that we turn the page and start focusing on the Browns, just how worried are you? You know, you have some chances to get some clarity about the Panthers win. So I guess we can start the conversation with how much clarity do you have about the Browns win over Tampa Bay? How are you feeling about that now? Does it worry you? Does it matter even less to you? How are you feeling about the Browns as we sit here today?
1: I still feel the same. I still feel like the Cleveland Browns are going to be a bad football team. I think the Carolina Panthers are a better football team than Cleveland in a bunch of different areas that we'll dissect as this segment goes along. But this is kind of what Cleveland does. Even when you have the bad years, the Browns will surprise you early, and then they'll lose a whole bunch of football games after that. This year, they win game two. Remember last year, week three, they beat the Green Bay Packers, knocked a lot of people out of their survivor pools, and the Browns would lose plenty of games despite beating a Green Bay Packers squad. You can go back to 2024 when they only had a few wins, and I mean a few literally. They had three wins in 2024. One of those victories came against Jacksonville week two. This is what Cleveland does. They're bad years. They're going to give you an upset early, and then they're going to go back to the Cleveland Brown ways. And if Todd Monken hears this, he can shout me out at his next press conference. Browns going brown. I do expect the Browns to brown once again.
0: Yeah, I think that, you know, for me, I've always looked at this game, and I guess it's just come from maybe PTSD from when my Niners went up there when they weren't very good and they lost the game by, that missing field goals, and it was just an ugly, game. Miles Garrett is no longer there. We know that. But, you know, this is a team that just Cleveland likes to play in the mud, especially at home. And so I think that with them getting that victory, coming home to play, in their building, you know, hope, it's a powerful drug for NFL teams. And so I think that their fan base, not quite sure. And if there's some Cleveland Browns fans, we know we have plenty of Clevelanders that live in the Charlotte area. We would like to know how you feel right now, because I know for them, you know, optimism comes at a high cost, because I'm sure that a lot of Browns fans, when they do see this, like you said, they probably said a lot of what you said. Well, this is kind of what we do. I'm not going to get too excited about this right now. And so I think they look at it and they say, we'll see. And I think that's the biggest thing with the Browns. And when you go back and look at their victory over Tampa Bay out first downed them. The third down efficiency on both sides was okay. It was decent. But the fact that they won this game with 267 yards of offense, I think that's the thing to me that I look at and I'm just like, man, how did this happen? Obviously, the passing attack had the bulk of the yards, because this is a Cleveland team that cannot run the football. And yeah. So I think that when you look at it, the Browns could have a chance to make this ugly, but I think the Browns have a lot of flaws that with the way that the Panthers are playing, to start this year offensively, if they can go up there and do a lot of what they've been doing, apply pressure, score points, you know, really put them on their heels as far as that passing attack, making them unsure of what they're going to get next, I think that the Panthers should be able to go in there and handle business.
1: And Baker Mayfield was bad in this game. I caught a little bit of this one. I caught the last couple of drives because this had a long weather delay. Mm-hmm. They could not finish this game until way late. So I did get to see the final drives. It was the 2-minute drill that eventually they played out after the weather delay. And Baker was missing a bunch of receivers. On that last pass attempt, Emeka Ibuka, he was open. It wasn't the most separation in the world, but that's how things kind of go inside the 20. 20-

0: count on him being consistent to come out and have another great performance, because I think one of the keys for the Browns is that they're going to have to be able to do that, you know, to hang with the Panthers, because I think that the Panthers are going to be able to have some success passing the football. And so they're going to have to be able to score with them, because this is a Browns squad that, as I said, is averaging 65 yards per game rushing, and they're next to last in yards per rush attempt. And so I think that if you wanted to look at a strength that would worry you or concern you, maybe not worry, maybe a little bit of a strong word, but concern you, it's just, you know, those youthful, that youthful group of wide receivers in this passing attack. Can they have a repeat performance for another week? I mean, KC Concepcion, he's leading the team in catches, but he's only got 71 yards. And then you got Denzel Boston, he's leading the team in receiving with 154 yards on 7 catches, and he's got 2 touchdowns. But I guess these, you know, this passing attack and these receivers coming out not knowing that they're supposed to get their butt kicked, and they just come out there and they just play free and fast, and maybe they're able to hit a couple of plays on the Panthers early to put them back on their heels. But it's tough to really find a true strength of this football team.
1: Best thing they have going for them is that they have a lot of young skill talent at pass catcher specifically. Love Harold Fannin. Really like the 2 wide receivers. Nick Stockton out there is going to type in a KC Concepcion joke as soon as I'm done with this point. We'll probably get that text message. But the wide receivers, the pass catchers, they look real good. I do kind of like that we're catching Cleveland early, especially after their annual early upset, because these wide receivers, they don't have a whole lot of seasoning quite yet. So maybe you can throw some different looks at Denzel Boston or KC Concepcion. They just don't have the amount of experience that allows you to be ready for everything in the NFL quite yet. So maybe they're in for some kind of rude awakening for whatever Ajero Averro has drawn up for them. J.C. Horn getting extra physical with these guys. Maybe this defense can keep everything in front of them. That's when they start to hurt you. But when we talk about this team not being able to run the football, it's exact opposite of what we were just talking about with Baker Mayfield, right? 2 game sample. Baker has been a good quarterback before. Maybe he gets things back on track. The running game, it's not just these 2 games for Quinshon Judkins and Cleveland. You go back to the last 12 games to last season, this is a man that has not averaged more than 4 yards per carry in any one of those contests. 12 games. He has not surpassed the 4 yards per carry mark. It's been brutal. He hasn't ran for over 10 yards on a single rush in the first 2 games of this season. Stop the run. Keep things in front of you in the passing game. I think you'll be just fine.
0: And I think if you wanted to look at a place where the Panthers could really have an advantage, again, we stay with the passing attack. When you look at Cleveland's yards per completion allowed, 16th in the NFL, 10.5 yards per completion that they're giving up. And so, you know, that's where you see, I think, the absence of a Myles Garrett there, being able to free up guys to bring that pass rush to maybe make you condense that passing attack, because you simply don't have as much time. Now, they did sack Baker Mayfield 3 times on Sunday, and those 2 sacks, 2 of those sacks were from defensive backs, Grant Delpit and Ronnie Hickman. But Mason Graham, he's been a guy that if they're looking for a playmaker for them on defense, he's been doing that. He's got a sack in both their games this year. So he'll be somebody that the Panthers offensive line will certainly have to give some attention to. But I think other than that, you know, this Browns pass rush is not what it used to be. And with them giving up 10.5 yards per completion, I think that Bryce Young should be able to eat pretty well.
1: Cleveland has some guys on both the offensive side and the defensive side of the football. Like, they have some intriguing young players. Even for the defensive side, you just went through a couple of the defensive backs. Even without Myles Garrett, they do have Jared Verse, who's a really good pass rusher. Mm-hmm. He's just not the best pass rusher like Myles Garrett is believed to be. They allowed 34 points to Jacksonville, just got destroyed. And even against Tampa, they only allowed 19. I think a lot of that had to do with Baker Mayfield's poor play. So they have impressive players. Your boy, Carson Schwarzenegger, that you just talked about, I guess, a couple of days ago, Defensive Rookie of the Year. Again, they are not talentless. Just when you have a bad quarterback, that's not going to give you many chances to win. And when you can't run, and you don't have a good quarterback, that's going to be a double dose of not being able to win football games. Last point on this, too, just from an Averro standpoint, this is kind of setting up nicely for the way that Avera likes to call a football game. Mm-hmm. It's all classic bend, don't break, keep everything in front of you, and then hold teams to field goals. But maybe you just stop Cleveland pretty consistently.

0: because they can't run, and it's already really hard to beat this team over the top. So as long as the defensive backs and the safeties, they play disciplined, I feel good. Anything could happen in the NFL. Everybody could say that. That's not real analysis, right? That's a fact. Yeah, anything could happen any given Sunday. Watch out. From the best way that we can project, I do feel good about the way that the Panthers can perform against the Browns.
1: Going over to the WFNZ text line, Hitting the Sauce says the Panthers have no right to think they can beat Cleveland easy. The Browns have a running back who has not yet gotten his chance to run wild. If Cleveland doesn't turn the ball over, it can be a close game. Can the Panthers offensive line not bring back those chains? And I'll also say, too, that Cleveland, they take care of the ball pretty decently. Their turnover margin right now is minus 0.5. So they've been doing a decent job of taking care of the football. Lemonhead Johnson says we will beat them by 14 or more. And Bicycle Herd says scoring early would probably snuff out that hope. What you got?
0: Yeah, no doubt about it. I do think also this is a lesson game for them. This is an opportunity to prove that you've learned your lesson from last year, that when you have a big win, you are not going to lay an egg the next game. It happened against the Saints twice. And we heard from some of the younger players and even the older players that they got a little too fat and happy off of those victories. Are you fat and happy after limiting Atlanta to 3 points and getting a 30-point victory? If you are, this is a great way to allow Deshaun Watson to hit you over the top twice, two explosives. Maybe you miss some tackles. Judkins actually does this one time go for a game where he averages over 4 yards a carry because you aren't disciplined, because you revert back to the issues tackling like you had in Chicago, against Chicago, I should say. So this is a lesson game. Prove that you learned that lesson from last year. It's a great opportunity to do so.
1: I think also another great question to ask in this is that we know that when Cleveland's good, they have one of the better home environments in the NFL. And so,
0: as God bless those fans.
1: Hope is a drug that definitely gets sold on these NFL streets quite often, especially early in the year. So with them coming off of that first victory, I think that the Cleveland fans, you know, they're feeling like, hey, if we're going to ever have a chance to maybe pack this thing out and go chill like hell for our team, this may be the week. How worried are you about the road environment of Cleveland affecting this team?
0: Hey man, Cleveland fans, they're fantastic dealing with all of that pain, not being able to get out of what is terrible ownership. You know that there is not a light at the end of that tunnel. It is a train about to destroy you. That is what the Haslams are. They are the train in the tunnel that you think might be a light, except nope, you're going to get smashed to smithereens. And yet they show up. And they show up constantly for their football team, despite having a terrible quarterback that you have to start because you guaranteed him $250 million.
1: Yes.
0: And you moved on from Baker Mayfield. You do at least get a taste of redemption in that victory over Baker. But yeah, the fans are great. If you want to be a playoff contender, fans can't win the football game. They're not out there. They can provide a big impact in making it hard to get the play in on time or communicate with your guys. But good football teams find a way to get over that, especially if you are the better football team, which I believe they are. Great fan base Cleveland has. They should not get the dub in this one.
1: All right. So quickly, as we finish up, we go around the NFL, you know, after the first couple of weeks. And we know a lot is made of being 2-0, 0-2. You know, we can go around and talk. Who do we feel like are our surprise teams of the first 2 weeks, or your surprise team so far? Who's impressed you the most or surprised you the most?
0: Yeah, surprise. I was going to go in a negative direction. I'm glad you opened the gate back up for some negativity. This is almost in a very niche category for me, too, in that it's the most surprising team that I'm mad at myself for being surprised that the Chargers are 0-2.
1: Well, we were going to go disappointing, so but you can go if you want to go.
0: That's still
2: way to go, Walker.
0: Hey, man, it still fits.
1: That's a good drop. Way to go, Walker.
0: You can't blame me for answering the question within the confines.
1: Yeah, I was meaning positive surprise.
0: Okay. The biggest positive surprise that we've seen from any team in the NFL to this point, I guess the team that I would roll with, I am surprised that the Raiders have two victories the way that they have them. I do think that they're improved, but the offensive line is a lot more improved to allow Ashton Jeanty to show off his first-round talent, and I just didn't have any belief in Kirk Cousins. I still don't really have a whole lot of belief, but they're 2-0. They have a real cushion for themselves to continue to chip away at a maybe good record at the end of this season. I am a little surprised that they started off the season 2-0 because of what is going to be my biggest disappointment in the next question.
1: Yeah, I would go with the Minnesota Vikings being 2-0 with Brian Flores, man. I mean, he's proving yet again that he is, you know, one of, if not the best defensive coordinator in the league, the way that he's able to just give teams pure T-hell out there. But they're 2-0 on top of that division that includes the Bears that now look like they're in limbo. Who knows what their next couple weeks will look like with their quarterback situation. The Packers, man, as I said, Jordan Love gets weird, and I'll maintain that. And that's why I've never been as high on him as others. And the Detroit Lions looking like, you know, they would trade their defense with the Vikings in a heartbeat. But I think that the Vikings sitting there now, will they sustain it? We'll see. But it's also been impressive because of their quarterback situation. It feels like with that defense, you know, that they can stick a lot of different quarterbacks into that situation and be able to have success, as evidenced by their plus 23-point differential. Flounder, who you got as your most surprised team so far?
2: I would probably say the Seattle Seahawks. And you may say, how is that possible? They just won a Super Bowl.
1: I was going to pick them.
2: They lost their quarterback on the first drive of the season. Drew Lock, who has bounced around the league to all different places and now is back in Seattle, comes in and has led them to victories over the team that they beat in the Super Bowl last year. And then the Cardinals, a team that always seems to start the year hot, and they absolutely dismantled them. He has looked great in both games. So I will say the Seattle Seahawks are my pleasant surprise to start the year.
1: All right, we'll take a break right here. We'll come back and we'll talk disappointing teams, and then we'll talk about the 0-2 team that should be panicking right now. And maybe a little bit of Jonathan Brooks talk mixed in there as well. 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
4: I got to start off with E. We were able to play better as a unit. And that's E. That's the defensive staff working with the guys as we continue to work on it and stay the course on the improvement we need. I believe we'll see this group continue to improve.
5: We just want to go 1-0 this week. We have all the confidence in the world in each other. And again, we're going to celebrate today. Tomorrow, when we get back to work, we got to turn the page and get ready for next week.
4: Dan's got to be really feeling himself right now. You know, he's like, I bring Devin Lloyd in to turn the ball over. He's got 2 picks, 1 for a touchdown. We need rush. Here's Jalen Phillips coming off the edge with a huge sack. Offensively speaking, found some explosive plays. I was excited to see our playmakers come alive in the pass game, and for Bryce to be able to distribute the way he did was phenomenal.
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0: here on the Wes and Walker Show. 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Social medias, WFNZ, sure. Twitter, Instagram, and Facebook. You can also hit us up personally at HDB Anthony, at WesBryan_72, at Walker Mail. Most importantly, at Wes and Walker. You can follow me on my journeys each week, the places I go. I try to take you inside and give you a little bit of access as well. So you can check that out and whatever the fellas, you know, that they try to show you, you know, during the weeks or whatever the case may be.
1: The fellas, the players?
0: Talking about you two guys.
1: Oh,
0: whatever,
1: us.
0: You know, whatever
1: that's
0: content
1: me.
0: You decide to share with that you decide to share
1: I forgot.
0: With others. So we've been talking about Browns, Panthers, but then we've been going a bit around the NFL. And now, Walker Mail, is the chance for you to share with us who your most disappointing team is. Because I can see, I will come back and say that I do understand how you could take surprise in either direction.
1: Well, so it's kind of funny. If we go back just for a moment to the positive surprises, I really think it's slim pickings, man. There are not too many teams that I would consider pleasant surprises on the year. Mm. It depends on your preconceived notion. I believed in Minnesota a little more, but you guys bring up a good point. If you were to tell me that Carson Wentz was going to be playing football for them, okay, they're in surprise territory for sure.
0: Especially for, you know, Kyler Murray to get hurt in the first half.
1: 1,000%.
2: Same thing. First drive.
1: I think you made a good point. Flounder with Seattle. You're right. Drew Lock.
0: Yeah, I was going to go with that, too. So that's why I say you weren't off base there because they were one of my candidates.
1: Slinging the ball a little bit.
0: Yeah, he's playing good ball.
1: So, okay.
2: The only other team I would put in there, I would say, is the Bengals. Because we've seen them before, even when Burrow's been healthy. They've had games that they lose out of the gate to start the season that you're just like, how in the world did you lose that game? So they're 2-0.
1: Yeah, it's a surprise that they haven't had the surprise loss.
0: Right. The Bengals, to me, feel like about damn time team.
2: Yeah,
0: to me.
2: Yeah,
0: like,
2: that's
0: okay,
2: fair.
0: It's about
2: that's
0: time
2: very
0: y'all
2: fair.
0: Started winning.
2: Yes.
0: But yes, go ahead, Walker.
1: So I don't want to 8-mile this, but I promise it's germane to my point.
0: Yeah.
1: I promise. This is the point. You really could pick a bunch of teams that are the most disappointing and are the biggest negative surprise. I mean, I have the Chargers here, but Green Bay is an issue. I'll backtrack just so everybody else can have an original thought. But there's a lot of teams to choose from. I'll go with the Chargers because the opponents, you should be 2-0. I don't know how good the Raiders are going to be the rest of the way. The Cardinals, I always stay away from them in survivor pool picks because I do think Jacoby Brissett is a legitimate professional quarterback.
0: Yeah, he is.
1: And I think that they have Trey McBride, who's awesome. Michael Wilson is a really good receiver, and he's just better than Marvin Harrison Jr. at this point.
0: Yeah, and the thing is, too, to piggyback off of that, I saw the footage yesterday. I am shocked that his dad being who he is with the effort that he's showing on tape, though. That was the thing people point out. They show multiple reps of him jogging through routes, him not looking like he even cares to be out there. I think his confidence is shot.
1: Yeah.
0: Or is something going on? Because I'm like, I would think your dad would be giving you pointers and all types of stuff, man. He does not look good.
1: Look, I don't have anything to say to Mr. I don't even want to say his last name. Yeah. I don't even know who you're talking. He's got one. He played in the NFL. Is that I don't know his dad. I don't know anything about him. Just to put that message out loud and clear. Anyways, I stay away from the Cardinals. All that to say, Chargers should be beating these teams, and they look terrible. I don't care about a Ladd McConkey injury, keeping him at less than 100%. The offensive line, they actually have their tackles. It's not, the Tyler Biadasz injury is huge for them. Yeah. I totally get that. But all and Slater are out there. Chargers, wild times. And I shouldn't be as surprised about them. I know about the Justin Herbert debate. Is he really good? Is he just mid? Is he bad? Whatever. But I am surprised to see them 0-2 and look completely inept offensively. And Wes, they're not getting any pass rush.
0: Yeah.
1: Like, they got some guys that should be able to get after the quarterback, and they're not getting any pressure. I think they're really down bad.
0: Well, I'm going to go, obviously, in another direction here, and I'm going to go with the Houston Texans, okay? They come into this season. We talked about them at the top of the Bleacher Report's list of most loaded teams coming into the season. They came through the Carolina Panthers training camp ripping and roaring. They came through the Raiders training camp ripping and roaring. They looked like this was going to be a defense for the ages. We were going to be talking about them with the Ravens and the Broncos from when Cam didn't jump on that ball. And then now this is a team that you look at them, they are 21st in total defense right now. They are 0-2 searching for answers. CJ Stroud, he's been just okay, but he's still been turning the football over like he did at the end of that Bills game, giving up the sack fumble in this one. But they have been a disappointment to say the least. I mean, David Montgomery, their big pickup, 70 yards rushing on 26 carries, only rushing the ball 2.7 yards per carry. This Houston team, they are in trouble right now. They're going up against the Colts, so maybe they can get back on track there. But then you got to deal with the Cowboys. This Houston team is in trouble. Who you got, Founder?
2: I will go to the NFC South, and I will go with the Tampa Bay Buccaneers. I think, look, the Bengals game is what it is. That's one of those games that you would love to have, but, I mean, I think the biggest issue in that game was the turnover issues. They sort of carry over into this game against the Browns, and you should not lose to the Browns. The Browns got demolished in week one, and look, the Jaguars were a playoff team a year ago. I had them going back to the playoffs. That is shocking with how good the Browns have been defensively over the last handful of years that Jacksonville was able to beat them by 31. And so you thought, as a Tampa Bay fan, rolling into this week, this should be an easy win in your own building.
0: Yep.
2: And you lose 23-19 and actually give Deshaun Watson a little bit of confidence based off of a performance that's one of the better ones we've seen in, what, the last 3 or 4 years from him? So if you're Tampa Bay, you have to be unbelievably disappointed with being 0-2 at this point in the season.
1: Couple more points. I think Houston is actually going to be okay. They had a very tough opponent in Buffalo where they actually scored on Buffalo. They didn't score against the Bengals, but hey, Bengals defense is going to be good this year. Dexter Lawrence looks like a possible defensive player of the year candidate at this point, where he just is a one-man wrecking crew stopping the run. Triple team him if you want to. He's not moving. They've got good corners on the outside now. DJ Turner is, if you look at some of the shadow stuff with him, he's covering guys really well. I think the Bengals defense is surprising. And remember, Texans started 0-3 last year, and they still made the playoffs. I think C.J. Stroud played well against the Bills. And then the turnovers and the got-to-have-it situation, that's still something that needs to get cleaned up. There's no sugarcoating the end-of-game turnovers that have happened with C.J. I do think he's looked better than what he did last year. But you still don't want to do the Bengals thing to bring them back up again and have a couple of upsets and or start off in a dug hole for yourself again. 0-3 last year to start before you had to get all the way back to the postseason. 0-2 to start now. I think they'll be okay. A lot of it is I don't trust the division they're in. Jacksonville, I trust. Colts and Titans, I don't. But it's still fair.
0: The one thing I say too is that if you fancy yourself a true Super Bowl contender, I mean, I believe they're in the top five in odds. We talked about how Bleacher Report lauded this roster as having the number one most loaded roster in the league. You got both of these games at home. You got to at least get one of them. If you're supposed to be a Super Bowl contender, you got to win one of these. And to me, the Bills game, I get it. It's Josh Allen. I know all that stuff. But I'm like, this is your opening game of the season at your place. Hope floats. Your Super Bowl contender. You got to win that game, man.
1: I think that's fair. If I were to give you another answer, now that I can 8 mile, we've all gone. I can go ahead and give you another answer.
2: Yeah, okay. Just list every other team in
0: go
2: the
0: ahead,
2: league.
0: Go ahead, B-Rabbit.
1: I'm going to be... this actually might be even a better answer to me than the Chargers, despite them being 1-1. New England. Not great.
0: See, I was going to go Drake May, but I know we were talking teams, not players.
1: Yeah.
0: But I was going to go there.
1: So, I think their offense is going to be okay. I think Mike Vrabel, despite the Diana Rossini of it all, is still a good coach. I still think he's a good coach. I think defensively they're going to be all right. I do think offensively the offensive line can still protect well enough. They got to figure out the backfield situation is just weird, but they still won games. Yeah. I still believe in Drake May, but the wide receiver stuff is a little scary. Romeo Doubs is your number one guy. He didn't play many snaps when A.J. Brown was out there. Mm-hmm. Now you have to rely on Romeo Doubs. I thought that they would look better offensively, and it's been pretty rough the first two games. New England is another answer.
0: Walls with a great nickname for you, 8-Mail.
1: 8-Mail.
0: I was going to ask you real quick, though. I know you didn't get a chance to talk about it. You said that you missed us so much and you wanted to talk about things. What did you think about our Drake May? Or I know you probably didn't hear it.
1: Didn't hear it.
0: But just, are you worried about Drake May after another game? No touchdown passes and interception? In this one, are you starting to get a little more worried? Or are you still feeling like he's going to break out of this at some point?
1: I think I go back to the point that we had after the first game against Seattle, man. And it's not been great for him. I know he didn't play well in the postseason. I'm still okay with that guy being my franchise QB because improvement does not always happen on an escalator. It is not always linear. If you were have been out on Bryce Young, then you would have not been able to reap the benefits of what he's doing right now. And this happens with a bunch of different quarterbacks. That's what makes the job hard, is to project all of it. So I get it. But it is funny. I go back to this point. It's almost like we want you to struggle for a longer time. Then you're allowed to make it and we'll accept it. But if you succeed early and then you start struggling, now we're out. Mm-hmm. And if it doesn't happen this way, then you're just never going to make it in this league. So what happened with Drake May is a guy that finished very close second to Matthew Stafford to win the best player of the year in the NFL award. Last year, he almost won best player of the year and had a couple of really tough assignments in the postseason where it's all the best defenses in the league, not the AFC. He's playing the best defenses in the league, and he looked bad, straight up. Looks bad against two great defenses to start the season. He's got to play better. Nobody's sugarcoating. Well, you guys actually don't know what you're talking about. No, you do. Mm-hmm. You do know what you're talking about. Drake May is bad right now. I also am not giving up on him and throwing him in the trash because, well, now that he's come down from the MVP performance, I don't want anything to do with him. We need it to happen a very specific way for it to be palatable to us as an NFL audience, and I think we need to reframe the way we think things.
0: I think these last few weeks, Merrill Hodge has been walking over to his chalkboard and putting a one up there for him.
1: Good. It's about 18,000 given the other performances that he played last.
0: All right, when we come back, folks, let us know on the text line as well. What do you think? Most disappointing team, most surprising team, 0-2 team that should be panicking right now. And when we come back, NFC South offseason regrets. 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
2: And he was just like, it's called Woo.

0: 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NFC South teams in particular, a lot of moves made in the division this offseason. Are any teams regretting their decision already? 704-570-9610. While we allow those messages to roll on in, I do want to give you a couple of Panthers updates. Shout out to Devin Lloyd. Applause. I don't regret signing Devin Lloyd, especially after that game against Atlanta. He was named Week 2 NFC Defensive Player of the Week. And this is, you talk about surprise, this is no surprise. Mm-hmm. Everybody in the NFL who plays in it, who talks about it, who coaches it, they all knew that Devin Lloyd was going to be the Defensive Player of the Week in the conference. Well-deserved with a crazy stat line.
1: Yeah, no doubt about it. I don't know that we'll see a defender put up a better game this season. As I said, when you're doing stuff that hasn't been done since the 80s, or never been done, really, I think that would garner you winning that type of award.
0: I would think.
1: And I don't think there's going to be, defenders that have an easy time duplicating what he was able to do. You might be able to do some of it, but you're not going to be able
0: to do all of that.
1: That's hard to do in a video game.
0: One of the better it really is. And you can extend the minutes each quarter to 15, like an actual football game where the scores are like 800 to 750, and still I'm not sure you'd be able to accumulate the Devin Lloyd stat line. We have a couple of other Panthers updates out at practice. Mike Kay tweeted out that Pat Jones, Jalen Phillips, Devin Lloyd, Jalen Coker, Derek Brown, and Darren Waller are all among the group working with a trainer before practice. I would imagine that a lot of that is just some of the vet days that are taking place. And in case you had missed the top of the show, Jonathan Brooks, he's going to be missing the next at least 6 weeks because of core muscle surgery. He has a groin injury that he suffered in this game against Atlanta, left that game in the fourth quarter. He was week to week initially. After further review, they decided that Jonathan Brooks would get core muscle surgery and he'll be out for at least the next 6 weeks. Could be longer. Unfortunate, of course, given the fact that he already had two ACL tears that forced him to miss all of 2025. He played just a few games in 2024, his rookie season, and so far he's only played two games in 2026. Let's go to that text line with people writing in some of the regrets that might have already happened this year. And Bryant writes the one in that I wanted to read first and talk about. Bryant writes in, the Buccaneers might be regretting giving Baker Mayfield all that money. Mm. He's been bad in the first two games. And I've come around on Baker, I think, over the last 3 years. That's enough, man. You give me 3 years of real solid football, throwing for over 4,000 yards, escaping the pocket, being a tough runner when you got to move the chains. He does that with his feet. And the first two games are bad. Do you think it's too much to say that they regret giving Baker Mayfield all that money after what was a pretty contentious negotiation? Mm-hmm. Baker took to the streets and said, I don't like what ownership is doing with my money right now. They give it to him. And now they're pointing like LeBron James to J.R. Smith and said, see, this is why we were a little hesitant to give you all that money. See?
1: Yeah.
0: See what's happening? Do you think the Buccaneers, do you think they regret this?
1: I don't think so. I'm not going to jump out like that on Baker Mayfield. I think he did earn the money that he was given. He did get, a Pro Bowl appearance when he came there initially. 4,500-yard season with 41 touchdowns, 36-93 with 26 touchdowns last year to 11 picks. I think that this is a receiving core that is devoid right now. You've talked about the questions you have with Emeka Buka.
0: Yep.
1: You no longer have that safety net there with, Mike Evans. Thank you, Tampa Bay. And then, Chris Godwin, man, I mean, he's pretty washed, okay? Okay, so you got all that going on. The run game isn't great either. It's not like he has a stud to hand the football to. So with Baker, I think that this is a guy that his weapons, a lot of his core weapons were stripped there. So I think there are a lot of factors that are playing into that because he's proven that he can play when given the requisite structure around him. So I'm not going to go with that. But to continue on with this discussion, I said it yesterday when Flynn and I were talking. I said the Atlanta Falcons, to me, getting rid of Raheem Morris. I thought that a guy that down the stretch won 5 out of 7 games. He was a guy that had this team going in the right direction. And I think that for him, he really fit that city. And I think that for them to get rid of him. And, you know, I wasn't a fan of the Kevin Stefanski hire from the beginning. Now, I know that Stefanski has been handicapped a bit by the quarterback injuries that he's had, but I don't know the decisions that would have been made had Raheem stayed there. Would they have kept Kirk Cousins, who's playing decent football right now, to be able to bridge that Michael Penix injury, or would they have gone out and gotten Tua Tagovailoa in the first place? Also, too, that defense, I don't know that they would be as bad with him because he's got my Niners rocking and rolling on defense, okay? And we know that that's his specialty. So I think that for Atlanta, I thought that they really made a tough move getting rid of Raheem Morris, and I think they may be regretting that.
0: I really like that answer. I think it would have been rough for anybody coaching this Falcons team.
1: Sure.
0: But you are right. The defense, he's a good mind. And we know that with what he's doing in San Francisco, we've seen him be the shot caller for some pretty successful defenses. I like the Mike Evans one, too. People are getting creative with this. I like some of the answers rolling in. Tampa Bay gave a ton of money to Vita Vea. 1 year contract, so he might be gone after threatening to leave before. They had some interesting, like, long time Ring of Honor caliber player contract decisions to make.
1: Yeah.
0: Mike Evans is a Hall of Famer, let alone being a Ring of Honor member, whatever they might call it down there in Tampa. Do you think they regret not giving him all of the money with the way that he's playing for San Francisco right now?
1: Yeah, I think so. No
0: question. And it does look like he kind of wanted to leave just to touch up a little bit on that point. It seems like Mike maybe wanted a little bit of a change of scenery. Who knows if they could have thrown more and then kept him? At the same time, Mike still balls, man.
1: Yeah, no doubt about it. And I think that if Tampa would have given him the money, we always know money talks, and I think that he, you know, I feel like I'd heard him say before that he would like to be one of those guys that stays with one team his entire career. But I think I've also, in the same breath, heard him talk a little bit about a change and what a change that he has made, going to get a Super Bowl. But anyway.
0: Play with the MVP.
1: I think that's right.
2: Is he being traded midseason?
1: No, not at all. but anyway, yeah, I could agree that the Buccaneers certainly regret getting rid of him.
0: So this is way too early. I'll just pose the question. We do this on Locked On Hornets all the time when we have like a meek, leaky confidence take, even though we're kind of saying it, but not really. We're just asking questions.
1: Mm-hmm. That's our job.
0: We're just asking questions. Do you think Tampa Bay regrets their last two first round selections?
1: Ooh.
0: We're just asking questions. Jason Light, I like you. I talk you up all the time. Emeka doesn't look to be the best wide receiver in the first round that was taken. Granted, T-Mac wasn't available. Golden looks to be actually doing some stuff for Green Bay right now. I'm just asking that. And then Reuben Bain, pass rush win rate is pretty putrid the first couple games. I thought he was going to be good too. I'm just asking questions.
1: Yeah, he did get strapped the first week.
0: Yeah,
1: no question about that.
0: Okay.
1: So with the Mecca, you know, receivers, as you said, success is not always on the escalator. Now, part of the reason why I'm saying that as well is because he was the guy that I liked the most out of the first round guys in that draft. 5 for 63 against Cincinnati, 3 for 16 against Cleveland. He certainly got to be better than that. No question about it. I'm not going to 100% give up on him, but he needs to play better.
0: And you shouldn't.
1: Yeah, like, he needs to play better.
0: As much as I joke, like, you should. Shouldn't give up on him, man.
1: To mention, he's the guy getting the coverage nowadays.
0: Yeah,
1: you know, without any type of help, really.
0: I do think that there are some limitations to his game that people were worried about coming out of college, and I think that might be showing up, and maybe he learns how to deal with that the further along in his career that he gets. But just receivers, maybe I'm not saying you give up on Emeka, but receivers do start to play quite well right away. That happens.
1: What's funny though. We're not talking about the Saints at all in any of this conversation.
0: Well, I was going to ask you. Here's a couple.
1: Okay.
0: The Saints, they are almost 2-0. Their regrets would be smaller than what we're talking about with Tampa. But I do wonder if they regret giving Travis Achane all that money. I like Achane as a player. I've gone back and forth on him because of the injuries. But I like him as a player, especially in college. He was like my favorite ACC player over the last 10 years. 17 attempts for Achane. Alvin Kamara missed the first game, comes back, and immediately gives you 9 rushing attempts. They give Kendre Miller 9 rushing attempts, including a couple of goal line snaps, and these are significant moments in the football game. They do target Achane a little bit in the passing game, but they do the same thing with Kamara.
1: Mm-hmm.
0: I'm just surprised that they're using the other guys as much as they are. I would have expected Achane to have a few more carries to be your typical 65% touch out of the backfield type of guy.
1: 15 to 18 carry range, you would expect.
0: And that's a decent chunk of change they gave him this offseason. He's not a bad football player. I just wonder if it's money well spent for a team that took a risk in the first round with a wide receiver with an injury history. He's not playing. Calvin Banks, your boy, he's out with that injury.
1: Yeah.
0: So, Achane, do you think they regret that signing right now?
1: I don't, because of the fact that some of the numbers point to if they start using him more, maybe they're trying to pace him to begin the season, maybe because they feel like they have a strong running back room that they can use him, you know, how they see fit, because he is averaging a very healthy 5 yards a carry. He's got 16 touches in the last game he had. But I think that for Achane, I think he's going to rear his head at some point. And, you know, 78 scrimmage yards in his last game. So decent output, but I understand what you're saying, especially from a run attempt standpoint. You would think that he would be a guy that you would want to get 15 to 17 carries, but the Jordan Tyson thing is more so what I was thinking because of the fact that you draft this kid. And I think when he does play, I think he is going to be a contributor. But the fact that the injury history from college and now that has shown up in the pros, I think that's one of those where you say, man, we thought that maybe things would change for him once he got up here to the league, but it doesn't look like that's the case.
0: So you brought up the Saints. We have few questions to ask about whether they regret one of their offseason signings or decisions. I would say for 2026, how many regrets do you think the Panthers have right now? We got to figure out the Jalen Phillips stuff as this goes on, but 2 games, 2 sacks for Jalen Phillips. Mm-hmm. That's what we wanted to see. Devin Lloyd just won Defensive Player of the Week, and it was in a landslide, as well as he should have. But bad performances from a bunch of these guys defensively in Week 1. Any of the other offseason signings, decisions that they made in the draft? Monroe Freeling, I think, is just kind of dealing with normal top-end tackle stuff at the beginning of their career at this point. I don't know how many 2026 regrets I have Dan Morgan experiencing at this point.
1: I think that when you look at the big ticket items that he went out and got, I think that you have to be excited about that, especially on the defensive side with what Lloyd and Phillips have been able to do. You know, and going against that Atlanta team, that definitely put some shine on things, but the Bears game definitely put some bleep on things. So we'll see.
0: A little shine and
1: So I think we got to get a little bit more information. But I do think on his big ticket items, though, for 26, I feel pretty confident in saying my confidence will not waver in what Devin Lloyd has been able to do along with a Jalen Phillips. I think that they will be positive contributors. It's just that the jury is going to be out on just how good this defense is going to be.
0: Last thing here, I heard Kyle bring this up. Nobody has mentioned this on our text line, but when Jonathan Brooks went down, now we know he's going to miss at least 6 weeks. Somebody mentioned to Kyle on the text line, I bet the Panthers regret not bringing Rico Dowdle back. I don't feel that way.
1: I don't think that they would. I mean, it's not like he's burning up the world wherever he is right now.
0: Pittsburgh, so, and it's not, right.
1: People forget, he fell off. Like, after he had that hot streak, he fell off. You guys act like he was running for 100 a game every game.
2: Plus, I mean, let's be honest here. The offensive line might have had a Paul Crewe moment after what was said about that them, part, where they said, you know what? You think it's our fault? We'll prove to you it ain't our fault.
0: They do not regret not bringing Rico Dowdle back, because this was always a part of the plan, too. Jonathan Brooks, even if he wasn't progressing as much as you might like him to, he was going to be with Chuba Hubbard as a duo in the backfield. And you can save a little bit of money by allowing Rico Dowdle to walk. He tried to burn the offensive line, and he burned himself, too.
1: Yeah.
0: He decided, hey, both of us are going down with this, with this chart. Look at this chart. Yeah, it might say I suck too, but it means you guys suck, and that's the most important thing. We got a couple more segments to get to, including the Live Wire, coming up next on Wes and Walker.
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11: Hey, y'all, it's Kyle Bailey coming up on a Wednesday show. 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We'll see you at 3 o'clock.

0: Weston Walker, Sports Radio 92.7 WFNZ. Got a couple more segments to go here at the 2 o'clock hour. 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Do you want to go to the text line where Squirrel Meat Henderson? That's right, that's a real person. He listens to the show all the time. He texts all the time. He says, was there a Hornets trade? Just asking. I guess we haven't gotten to it.
1: Yeah.
0: Haven't gotten to the Hornets trade quite yet.
1: Yeah, I saw that as well yesterday. Okay. And I thought that was interesting. Buddy Hield coming to the Queen City.
0: That's right. So I guess the reason that we haven't talked about it is because it looked pretty inconsequential for them. But there was a trade, and it did involve a couple of interesting names. The Hawks traded Buddy Hield and Ryan Nemhard and cash considerations to the Hornets in exchange for Dorian Finney-Smith. So, incoming to Charlotte, Buddy Hield, Ryan Nemhard, cash considerations, outgoing, Dorian Finney-Smith. Couple thoughts here just real quickly. One, it was the easiest thing in the world to project that Dorian Finney-Smith was not going to be on the Hornets roster. Just to give you a little peek behind the curtain, when you would go get audio from Coby White's presser at his charity event, or anytime you would talk to the Hornets, or anytime that you saw them on social media celebrating the presence of a Royce O'Neal or a Grayson Allen, Dorian Finney-Smith was often absent. He wasn't allowed to be traded until September 3rd, I believe, because of the 60-day rule that you have once you acquire a player, just so these guys aren't shifted a million different times in a couple of different scenarios. You have to wait for a while. As soon as he was eligible to be traded, it took a couple of weeks, and then they shipped him to Atlanta. Mm-hmm. The reason the Hornets did this, in my opinion, is because they wanted to get a $4.5 million trade exception. Oh, brother. Another trade exception being something of value for this Hornets team. But I do believe the $4.5 million trade exception they got from this move is something that they deemed valuable. And also, they weren't going to use Dorian Finney-Smith. Also, Jake Fisher from the Stein line, curated by Mark Stein, he reported that the Hornets are expected to waive both Buddy Hield and Ryan Nemhard.
1: Okay.
0: So these guys will not reportedly suit up for Charlotte this year. I actually think that's an interesting concept. One, yeah, because you traded for Buddy Hield, which is an interesting enough name. But it does make sense in that they have a ton of guys on the roster, and they need to cut the roster down to 15 players. If you welcome Nemhard and Buddy Hield, then you would have, I think, is it 18 or 19? Even if you cut Nemhard and then keep, quote-unquote, Buddy Hield, I think that's about 18. You need to cut it down to 15 before the first game of the season. It's a lot of guys that they value. Pat Connaughton, non-guaranteed contract, veteran locker room leader. How much do you value that? Okay, I think they care about it, but he's an easy cut candidate. Tijan Salon, in terms of play, hasn't been very good.
1: Yeah.
0: But a first-round pick, he was always going to be this raw prospect. Do you hold on to him somehow, some way? You got the two rookies with Steinbach and Anderson. You're not cutting them. I just think it was a roster crunch type of decision. And even DFS now, if you get rid of DFS and you don't welcome anybody back, that helps you a little bit. Cut this thing down to 15. That's what I think the Hornets are doing here. They get an exception, they save a little bit of money, and they're able to cut down the roster.
1: Yeah, and I'm not completely shocked by this, because when you look at, you know, both of these guys, neither one of them blow you away as far as what they have been doing as of recent seasons. You know, Nemhard only a rookie last year, but when you look at these guys and you think that, if anything, no matter how good or bad you think the Hornets are going to be, you do know that this is a deep roster, so you would feel like, where would these guys fit?
0: It's a lot of names, man. It'll be fascinating to see who they cut. Just to give you a quick rundown here, you have your five projected starters: Coby, Khan, Brandon, Nas, Musa. Your reserves: Dennis Schroeder, Grayson Allen, Christian Anderson, Pat Connaughton, Sion James. That's 10. Liam McNeely, Grant Williams, 12. Royce O'Neal, Tijan Salon, 14. Steinbach, Kalkbrenner, 16. Nemhard, Buddy Hield. So, it's going to be tough. Mm-hmm. I think now, if you just immediately move Hield and Nemhard, I think it really comes down to Connaughton and Tijan Salon. Who are you getting rid of if it comes down to those two guys? Are you getting rid of the veteran, or are you getting rid of the young guy who just hasn't quite figured it out yet?
1: Well, you know, Tijon has always been my guy, man, and I knew he was going to be a project from the beginning. I'm still, I think this is going to be maybe the last hurrah, though, but I would go with Tijon. So long. You stay, you're not gone.
0: I do not think he's T-Gon Salon. I don't. Yeah. I think you're right.
1: Yeah.
0: I think

0: sometimes, but it is what it is, you know? Got to be ready to go.
1: Smells like Robitussin.
0: There you go. All right, let's go to Ross Tucker, who is a guy that now, I believe, is Iron Eagles guy on CBS games this year.
1: He has taken
0: a massive boost in terms of the games that he gets to call. He was on his podcast, the Ross Tucker Football Podcast, and was talking about Bryce Young, and he says, not only is Bryce Young playing well, the Panthers are among the most improved teams in the NFL so far this season.
2: Bryce Young's been really good both games. That's highly encouraging that Bryce Young has played really well both games. So that's why, even though they were so bad in week one defensively and they lost, I still in the back of my mind said, well, Bryce Young looked good and the receivers looked good. Well, then this week, Devin Lloyd played awesome and they did a much better job on defense, much better job on defense. So now, okay, defense, hopefully that was a one-week aberration against the Bears. Bryce Young's playing well. Bingo. The Panthers, the most improved team in the NFL.
0: All right, so we talked about our pleasant surprises around the league. I don't know if the Panthers entered any of our minds, but with what Ross Tucker is saying, do you think that there can be an argument made that the Panthers should be talked about as one of the early season pleasant surprises?
3: No, because the Panthers were, well, for one, I knew that, obviously, we talk about the Panthers all day, every day, so we needed to go in a different direction there. But as far as them being a surprise, no, the Panthers were a playoff team last year. They won their division. No matter how you feel about them winning it, the fact that they came out the first week and gave up 59 points, yeah, that's not something, you know, that you would look at and say that's a positive for them. Now, they did come out and they corrected things against the Atlanta Falcons. But again, people would say, oh, it was against Cooper Rush, whatever. It was a good win for them, a good way to bounce back, especially after giving up 59 points. Because I thought, even to be frank, with them playing against Cooper Rush, I still thought the Panthers were going to give up some points. I didn't think they were going to get smoked, but I thought that Atlanta would be able to score on them. So for them to only give up 3 points, yeah, but no, I can't give them surprise just yet, unless they get to a point to where they're 4-1, 5-1 in that round. Now, that's when I would say, okay, I thought that they would be able to come close to what they did last year, be a little better, but not this much better.
4: I'm going to bring up Ben Solak content. He's had some interesting thoughts about the Panthers in the offseason.
0: While in his third period math class.
4: The youngest looking dude in the game.
0: It's insane, man.
4: I'll always remember a time at 7:30 when we knew about Ben Solak pretty early. He was a part of the NFL Draft Network. Joe Marino was a part of that. I think Jordan Reed, before he blossomed into the ESPN personality. The Draft Network was a really cool spot.
0: He was actually a toddler at that point. Most people don't know.
4: Yeah, preschool, writing up prospect evals, man. He was the next Mel Kiper phenom. But I remember getting a note, I believe, when we reached out to have him on the show. We got a note from his sister who said, or maybe his mom, I forget. It was a family member who said he's actually out on spring break for the time being.
3: Okay.
4: That's a real story.
3: Yeah.
4: That's not a fabrication. Mm-hmm. I think he's incredible at film study. He's great. Anyways, just a funny story about how young Ben Solak actually is. He wrote an article about the things he might be thinking through two games. And when he gets to the Panthers side of things, he says, I think I might be thinking about the Panthers that I'm actually not thinking anything about the Panthers. The game scripts have been so wild, Ben makes the point, that there's really not anything that we can take away at this point and expect it to be a trend. The game scripts have been absolutely bananas in losing by 25 despite scoring 37 in week one, and then winning by 30 and scoring 34 points because you hold Atlanta to just 3 with a Cooper Rush starting at quarterback type of game. And now it's going to be Michael Penix on Thursday. So, yeah, it doesn't mean that we can expect that Carolina is going to be the worst team in the league after week one, or expect them to win the Super Bowl after the victory that they had in week two. It's kind of tough to figure out where the trends are and where they aren't. I do expect Bryce Young to play well. I do expect Brad Idzik to have a big impact on this offense by calling plays. The wide receivers look for real. Defensively, we still have some things that we need to see with their consistency. But I believe Carolina's heading in the right direction. No, I don't believe that they're like one of the biggest surprises so far to start the year. What you got over there, Flam?
0: All right, let's move on to CJ Bailey. This is hot off the presses right here. About an hour ago.

0: CJ talking about what in the actual hell happened down there in Nashville.
1: So, you know, end of the game, you know, I just, you know, was trying to, you know, get all the clock out. You know, that was my thought. And, you know, I'm just running. I just, the biggest thing was just hold the ball, bro. Like, that was the biggest thing. And I was just trying to run around, make a play, being competitive. Like, that's who I am. Like, I'm a competitive guy, you know, and I was just competing to the final second. And, you know, it happens. You know, I fumble the ball. You know, I'm pick my stuff up and, you know, keep going.
2: What did the coaches tell you to do before the play?
1: You know, it was a lot of communication, you know, with the coaches and us, but, you know, they told me a lot of things. We worked, like Coach Lawrence said, we worked to play a couple times, but, like, never, like, in that situation. Like, that was my first time ever in that situation. And, you know, it didn't go the right way I wanted to. You know, I fumbled the ball. It is what it is. You know, I got to move forward.
0: All right, so do you like his explanation of what happened, and should he still be the guy that is shouldering the bulk of the blame for how everything went down on Saturday?
3: I don't think that he should be shouldering the bulk. I think there are a lot of things that go around there, but I think that for him, as far as how he carried the ball, that's not necessarily what I like. But I thought his response, if that's truly what he feels in his heart and that's truly, you know, what's going on there, then I think, yeah, that's a good way for him to recover as the quarterback and the leader of the team, because, I mean, that's going to go down. Obviously, he's going to be seeing that play pretty much for the rest of his life. He's never going to be able to run away from that play. NC State fans will never forget it, and they're always going to play that on college football videos from here until eternity. So if he's able to get past it and he's ready to bounce back and come back out and play again, then more power to him. And, you know, you got to love that type of resolve.
4: I think the most interesting part of that comment was the quote, "We had a lot of communication, was told a lot of things." Well, okay. That's not good. I think you have a pretty simple message if you're the coaching staff to CJ Bailey. Hold on to the football and make sure that the clock goes to zero.
3: Don't bleep it up, son.
4: Yeah, really? That's it.
3: Yeah.
4: You're right. That's the message. Yeah. Don't bleep it up is really all the coaching that I need from Dave Doran. I'm really not even trying to dissect that part of the comment so much to go after Dave Doran again. I just wonder, is this CJ Bailey not fully understanding what he was being told in that moment to where he was indecisive, and then it gets in his head and then he does the one thing you can't do? Or was he just trying so bad, so hard not to say what the coaches told him at the end of this? Did he just handle this a little clumsily? Like, it's not the worst
3: that's
4: comment.
3: What I'm saying. It's a lot of blame to go around.
4: That's what
3: with
4: I'm
3: this.
4: Saying. I just found it funny to the coaches told me a lot of things.
3: Mm-hmm.
4: Okay.
3: They said a lot of things.
4: Yeah, they said we had a lot of communication, actually. What was it? It was just a lot. Right. Was any of them don't fumble? I think probably. I don't know. Just, okay, we'll move on. If CJ's moving on, I guess we will, too, for the time being. What else you got, Flay?
0: Well, yeah, well, I thought the other interesting thing there was his first comment was that he was most focused on the clock. I think one thing they're going to have to tell him moving forward is, dude, focus on, if you throw the ball away, and, I mean, all you got to do is just throw one as far into the sky towards the sidelines as you possibly can. Now, I mean, the other thing is that maybe moving forward, you know what you do? You just punt the ball away and you say, you know what? We're just going to we'll put it in the hands of our punter, and we'll just deal with it from there.
3: Ask Michigan about that.
4: I thought about all of the things you could have done besides what CJ Bailey did. And it kind of turned into a SpongeBob episode. If you know, you know. It's SpongeBob writing an 800-word essay about all the things you can't do at a stoplight, making a sandwich, all that, you know, riding a bike, like all that kind of thing. I wonder if you were CJ Bailey, could you just wait until the defense gets to you and then turn around and then punt the ball clearly in the back of the end zone all the way up into the stands? How many things could you do that would be unique, rare, and still that be the better option than what it is that you
3: still
4: did?
3: Come out and win the game.
0: Guys, it's really simple. The minute those guys start closing in on you, give yourself up. Go down. They don't even have to touch you. All you got, this isn't the NFL. All you got to do is drop to a knee and the game is virtually over. Yeah, you got to have the free kick, but
4: there's a million things he could have done. That would have been things. Better. And the other thing is, CJ said, I've never been in that situation before. Man, I can't wait until the next game. Maybe it's against App State this weekend, where NC State has a crucial interception at their own 1 yard line.
3: And what he chooses to do.
4: Oh my God. I want it to happen so badly to see if CJ Bailey and the NC State Wolfpack learn their lesson. Oh man, it's going to be crazy once that happens. What else you got, Flam?
0: All right. Let's go. You know what? Let's go to the other guy in South Carolina. I was going to go to Dabo, but let's go to the other guy in South Carolina, Shane Beamer, being asked a question. Is this real? On fans wanting a change at quarterback. Oh, boy.
5: Along those lines, what's your message to the folks who are watching or listening who think it should be another quarterback who gets a look?
6: I see what I see in practice every week, and people on the outside of this building don't get to decide that. And we win as a team, we lose as a team. And are there some throws that Lenoris would like to have back or throws that he would like to make? Yeah, absolutely. And then there's also some plays that we made or didn't make on defense and special teams that every single person would like to have back. And as I told Lenoris, when you lose a football game, the two people that get the most blame are the head coach and the quarterback. And it's no different this week, and worry about what we can control. And Lenoris needs to be better. I need to be better. Our entire team needs to be better. And competition's a core value of this program. So, yeah, we got really good quarterbacks. Lenoris is a good quarterback. Cutter Woods is a good quarterback. And we're always competing in practice and working and striving to be our best each and every day and each and every week.
0: All right, so after the loss to Mississippi State and a couple of important turnovers there for Lenoris Sellers, do you believe that South Carolina should be taking a look at their other quarterbacks, or is this just ludicrous?
3: I think Lenoris has earned enough to be able to get at least this week. I mean, they do have a tough schedule coming up. And if he does continue to make some of these bad mistakes, because the interceptions that he threw, I mean, they were pretty, pretty rough decisions. It was one of those where you have a tough time justifying them. So, yeah, if this play continues, yeah, you got to look at other options, man. I mean, you can't sit there and be like, oh, well, he's projected to be the first, second round pick, so we can't bench him. No, man, Shane Beamer's coaching for his job, okay? He wants to still be able to go on those jogs and eat biscuits with his kids and all that stuff before games as a head coach. He doesn't want to go back to being some type of coordinator or position coach. So if you're not getting the job done, you got to find somebody who will.
4: It's funny, man, because they're going to play in Tuscaloosa. Those games are always insane. Mm-hmm. The last couple of years with Lenoris Sellers starting at QB, South Carolina has had a chance to win both of them, and they've come up empty on both occasions. But still, you had a great shot. We just saw Florida State, who also has some tough call. They did win against Alabama with Castellanos at quarterback last year. Florida State gave Alabama a run for their money this go around, this past weekend. I wonder how much all of this is erased, or a lot of it is erased, if they go down to Tuscaloosa and win the football game. Because we've seen them come close the last couple of times into getting that victory. I think they will play close. I think that'll be a close game between the Crimson Tide and the Gamecocks. I was very high on South Carolina coming in. I felt great about that prediction once they were up 16-0. But I did feel a little nervous when they kept kicking the field goals early.
3: Yeah, and Bama out here putting 40 and 50 on folks.
4: It's a touchdown. I know. I get it.
0: No, it's gonna be a track meet.
4: Well, Florida State scored 30, and that offense does not look good before Alabama to me. And
3: ooh, Florida State?
0: Yeah, Alabama's not a good defensive team. I don't care how much talent Florida State has. You let Ashton Daniels carve you up for 377 yards, you're not a good defense.
4: I
3: think Florida State's got really good skill talent. Yeah, I don't like the quarterback that much, but I like the skill talent.
4: Fair enough.
3: I would just say 36 on Alabama didn't shock me with the players they have.
4: Fair enough. I think it'll be a close game. And if they do that, then maybe all of this, you know, is subsided for the moment. But yeah, it's a bad loss, man. You can't have a 16-0 lead and then allow Mississippi State to score a bunch of points on you the rest of the way, even if you do have Super Kamario Taylor back there. Like, even so, bad loss for South Carolina. Facts. And I'm not benching Lenoris Sellers. If it happens, I would give him two more games. But if there are two more games with backbreaking decisions, maybe that's the time.
3: Two first half picks against Bama. You leaving him in?
4: Yeah, I'll leave him in.
3: Okay.
4: And then after that, I don't want to get it twisted, though. I'm not letting him have two interceptions a game the rest of the way and just say, screw it. We'll just start somebody else next year. No, I mean, he's definitely got to play a lot better.
3: Yeah.
4: That'll do it for the Live Wire. We got one more segment to go. We'll tell you what's on tap coming up next.
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2: Hey, y'all, it's Kyle Bailey coming up on a Wednesday show. 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

0: Are you challenging me to a walk-off?
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3: One more segment to go on Wes and Walker Sports Radio 92.7 WFNZ. Before we tell you what's on tap, I want to read Icy Vane's list on the text line of all the things CJ Bailey could have done in that game against Vanderbilt, but fumbled instead. He said CJ Bailey could have run around for a bit, and then he could have thrown the ball directly at the crotch of the first guy who comes at you before fumbling. You could have done a trust fall out of the back of the end zone with the mascot.
4: You could have.
3: You could have used the football as a bowling ball to try to knock down the pylon. You could have taken a piggyback ride on your tight end out of the back of the end zone.
4: Okay.
3: Or you could have just thrown the ball at the sun as long as it was out of bounds.
4: I like all of those. I like every single one of those. I like the trust fall with the mascot, though. That would have been iconic.
3: If there is ever a coach that would call a play like that to win a tight game, it would be idiotic. Even if you won the game, you could fire that guy on the spot, and yet I still hope it happens because of how awesome it would
4: be. As my son would say, that would definitely be aura if you did that.
3: It'd be aura farming, though, for sure, because you're trying to get all of the aura as much as possible. You got some flounder.
5: Well, the thing that's amazing is that we have said that, hey, it's really not that hard. For a football player, it's not. I could not execute any of this. I guarantee you, if I'm in the same scenario, fumble.
3: Well, trust falls with the mascot, especially the mascots. They're always up to shenanigans. Are we sure that he would catch you? I would hope he would if it's your own guy.
4: Which that would make it even more lit.
3: It would be hilarious because then you're out of the, I mean, even still.
4: What would the mascot do? I think what would be funny, the mascot probably, if he wasn't privy, he probably lets you fall because he's turning around and he's celebrating, taunting the home crowd because they were in Vanderbilt. That's what he's doing. So you're going to get a blooper out of it, and he's going to, you know, get his shine on.
5: Does Tuffy travel on the road for these games?
4: I don't think so.
5: Yeah, I was going to say, who are you trust-falling with, the Commodore? I don't know what he's doing.
4: Yeah, we're living in another world.
3: He would let you drop, but that would still be...
5: Well, he would try to punch the football out, no?
3: Maybe he would sir-purr this thing, get involved in a game. Maybe he would just sir-purr this thing.
4: Yeah, I can see the mascot not coming because especially on the road, that could lead to a lot of bad things.
3: It really could. It absolutely could. Those are all the things CJ Bailey could have done instead of fumble the football in the end zone and lose the game. I also want to tell you what's on tap. Let's just go ahead and tell you it's presented by Twin Peaks. 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The Hornets are on tap. A little bit further out, outside the Charlotte market, going all the way to South Carolina and all the way to Roanoke, Virginia. We got some Hornets fans in Virginia. The Hornets announcing today that fans in all 8 markets across North Carolina, South Carolina, Charleston, Columbia, Greensboro, Greenville, New Bern, Greenville, Spartanburg, Asheville, Anderson, Myrtle Beach, Raleigh, Wilmington, as well as Roanoke and some of the expanded footprint. They'll all be able to watch some Charlotte Hornets basketball this year with Gray Media handling all remaining markets as well, providing coverage, again, in places like Roanoke. I just think it's cool to be able to extend your reach outside of North Carolina and, of course, outside the Charlotte market. So Gray Media, Hornets, they're teaming up with one another to expand their footprint. And of course, they'll be able to watch free basketball just as much as we will here in the Charlotte market. Really cool with the fan first initiative that the Hornets are taking as they are, at least for 1 year, agreeing to give everybody free basketball before the NBA probably comes
4: in.
3: What
4: do you think? That DAZN stuff.
3: That's direct to consumer. So you can watch free basketball if you have YouTube TV, get the antenna. Okay. But if you just still want a streaming option, that's when you would go to DAZN, and you have a bunch of different options, like with some interesting, unique angles, camera angles that you don't get otherwise. But that's just for people that might choose streaming options.
4: Always, I was also going to say, too, you got Carolina Hurricanes preseason hockey tipping off. They won yesterday 3-2 in a shootout over the Florida Panthers. And as it stands right now, the Hurricanes are tied for second. The disrespect will not be tolerated. Tied for second with the Avalanche, the chokers that they are. and the Panthers, who I really want the Hurricanes to beat this year to go back-to-back. I want a Florida Panthers series win on that resume.
5: Well, yeah, we would think that Florida is going to be a team that rebounds, makes the playoffs, so though Brad Marchand.
4: Yeah, they're number one. Plus 650.
5: Yeah, that's asinine to me. I mean, I think that's absolutely crazy to believe that they're going to go from being one of the worst teams in the NHL last year. And I get it. They had a lot of injuries, and they've made a trade in the offseason for Brady Tkachuk, but to be the favorite to me is a little wild. We will find out because those two teams will meet to start the season. That's right. Tuesday night, a week from last night, they will meet to open the NHL season. It is the earliest start to the NHL season. And the reason why the NHL said, you know what? 82 games, not enough. We need 84 games in the regular season. And also, they're starting at 5:30, I believe, is the puck drop
4: correct.
5: For that game.
4: 5 o'clock.
5: What a stupid time to have the Stanley Cup champions begin the season. Really? Come on, man. I get it. They want a triple header. But 5 o'clock, most people are going to be working. That's...
4: ESPN,
5: I don't understand
4: it. ESPN also has in their Tier 1 of Stanley Cup favorites... Florida Panthers leading the way, 10.5% chance they give them to win the cup. The Hurricanes are behind the Avalanche as well, 9.6% chance to win the cup. Behind the Avalanche is 9.8%, according to ESPN's preseason.
5: And those are the only ones in Tier 1, right? I would believe.
4: Yes.
5: Yeah. That probably makes sense, but yeah, I think it's crazy.
4: The cream of the crop.
5: I think it's crazy to have Florida as the favorite. That's wild.
3: And we're getting Flounder's first angry hockey takes of the season before the season even starts, before the earliest start to the hockey season even starts. We love to see it from Floundog, and then shout out D2 Kicker, who says, how about the Lenoir Rhine Bears? They've knocked off two top 25 opponents. They lost to West Alabama by one score, who is a national favorite. Go Bears. They're rolling. That's right, Crib. Go Lenoir Rhine, baby. We got some love for you around here. Last but not least, the Atlanta Braves. They do face the Cincinnati Reds tonight. Not a whole lot of consequence here, at least in terms of getting to the playoffs, because the Braves have already clinched their 7th NL East championship in 9 years. They did so on Sunday, by the way. Just didn't talk about it. They did so with that 4-2 win over the Astros. The pitching matchup is going to be kind of interesting, at least for the Braves side of things. It's Andrew Abbott for Cincinnati, and it's my guy, Chris Sale, on the mound.
4: The Abbott.
3: With a 14-9 record on the year, 2.18 ERA. Chris Sale, I want him to finish under a one whip. He's at .99 right now. So walks, hits per innings pitched. I want him to finish at that 9.9 mark or under. So hopefully he can do it. But the Braves have already clinched a playoff spot. There's 5 real baseball games left. What does that equate to in West terms?
4: 15.
3: Yeah, I think that's probably it. It's a big
5: drop. Wow, what a drastic shift we've had.
3: We don't make the rules. It's just like fire and fizzle.
4: A 704 number took the time to educate you, Flounder. He said Tuffy is the live mascot. He said Mr. and Mrs. Wolf are the mascots.
3: All right.
4: So he said Carolina
3: more angry
4: get it right.
3: More angry
5: this
3: takes.
5: This just shows you that I really don't care. And to be honest with you, the fact that it's not named Tuffy, stupid.
3: That'll do it.
4: Because your little crapping ball of wool that you bring on the sidelines, you know, ain't nobody going to talk about that.
3: Crapping ball of wool. A lot of great dismounts here on Wes and Walker. 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
8: Husky
7: that,
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7: Or husky parts.
8: do you know it better than we do?
7: Oh my God, stop laughing. I don't like all husky parts.
8: Fitty had that mop on her ready too, by the way.
7: Oh my God, I'm sorry about that, y'all. I am literally, my gut is hurting from laughing. Oh my God, why the heck did I say that? He texts every day. How did I say that name wrong? Husky pants. Husky parts. What the hell? How stupid is that, y'all?
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7: By the time it was over, Bryce put his statement on that win. T-Mac went over 100 yards. And then the defense, five turnovers. And Devin Lloyd plays one of the greatest games a Carolina Panther player has ever played.
9: 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That is Bama Bryce through the first 2 weeks.
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18: Hey, over here.
19: What?
18: Right here, on the side of the house.
19: Who said that?
18: Look down. I'm right at your feet.
19: Wait, the basketball?
18: Yes, the basketball. Right down here, where the kids left me a long time ago. Man, you know how lonely it is being a ball and not being able to bounce or roll?
19: Excuse me?
18: Remember what you got me for the kids? You said, now kids, you have no excuse not to go outside and play.
19: Uh-huh.
18: Wow, I'll miss flying through the air and hearing the shouts of joy when I swish through the basket. What do you say? Could you give me a little air and remind the kids of how fun I still am?
19: Okay. Oh, wow. You are flat.
18: Easy. I'm ticklish. Let's get bouncing.
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0: afternoon, Queen City Sports Radio, 92.7 WFNZ, back on a rainy, chilly, gloomy Wednesday afternoon, and I love it. I love it so much. It's good to have you back on a Wednesday. We have got a lot to get to. We'll talk some Browns with Jared Miller coming up at 4:25. 5 o'clock, Roman Harper, two-time Pro Bowler, Super Bowl champion, SEC Network analyst is back. We'll talk all things SEC and Panthers and Saints with him. Again, Roman's back at 5 o'clock. We're coming to you live from our Uptown studio, presented by Harris Cherokee Casino Resort. Harris Casino Resort is WFNZ's official casino and sportsbook partner. Smoke Ludwig, good afternoon, sir. How are you enjoying this fine weather outside today?
1: Very nice, very cool. You know, as one Alex Zetlow would point out, or you would point out to Alex Zetlow, we needed this.
0: Right? Well, of course. Well, yeah, we did. But it's also just kind of nice to feel like fall. And I know I keep bringing that up. And I get the people like Myron yesterday and others saying, yeah, summer's the best. I'm going to miss the heat. And I like the heat, too. But I like football weather when we're playing football. So it's a great week. We got the Panthers going into Cleveland on Sunday. What version of Deshaun Watson are we going to see from the Browns this weekend? We got to talk about that. Bryce Young, since the benching, his numbers are great. Off to a quick start this year. The national media really started to talk about Bryce this week. We'll get to that. A lot of college football as well, but we start with the news of the day for Carolina, and it's really unfortunate news, but at this point not even shocking or unexpected, because we knew a bit yesterday about the health situation of running back Jonathan Brooks. He is headed to IR with his most recent hiccup, and it's a big bummer for the Panthers, for Panthers fans, certainly for Jonathan Brooks. And I do want to say off the top here, you know, I feel bad for the young man. I saw how emotional he came out of the blue tent on Sunday in Atlanta. He worked really hard to get back on the field, and there's already been another interruption, specifically a groin injury that was worse than initially believed. And even though he was initially described as week to week by Dave Canales, he will actually miss at least 6 weeks, according to Ian Rappaport. Brooks is scheduled for core muscle surgery today. The Panthers have placed him on IR. And as Pro Football Talk writes, at this point, it's more newsworthy than Brooks when he's healthy than when he's actually injured. The Panthers made him the first running back selected in 2024 while he was still recovering from the torn ACL in college. Tore it again his rookie season, didn't play at all last year. He's got just 52 yards on 18 carries in his career. He still has never so much as gained a single rushing first down in his career either. So Jonathan Brooks to IR, and will miss the next several weeks, the next 6 weeks at least of the season. And notable and, of course, related is that the Panthers are today working out former All-Pro running back Austin Eckler to see if he might be able to fill in and be the replacement for Jonathan Brooks, at least for a little while. I don't know exactly how long-term they would think this could be, because Austin Eckler, as much as I liked him as a player for a very long time, he's north of 30 now, which is not always the end of the world, but when you are both north of 30 years old and you are also trying to return from a pretty significant injury, I got to wonder how much you have left. You know, and going into week three of the regular season, you know, how could Austin Eckler be in good enough football shape at this point, Smoke, to really help this team? You know, I mean, again, what he ruptured his Achilles last year in Washington, Eckler did. So, I mean, prior to that, he had still been good. Like I said, former All-Pro, former undrafted free agent out of Western Colorado. You know, one of the cooler stories of, you know, guys coming out of nowhere to really carve a lane for themselves in the NFL. But, like, how optimistic are you that Austin Eckler is going to step in here and help this team?
1: Not much. It's just, It's one of those where it's kind of the name brand kind of pops out. It's like, okay, and he's a receiving type of threat. You know, even 2 years ago, he had nearly 400 yards receiving when the Washington Commanders made it to the NFC Championship game. But, you know, it definitely feels like a downgrade of a type of weapon that you thought Jonathan Brooks could be. But, I mean, yeah, kick the tires. If he's cleared, he's good to go. Maybe give him a chance and see how he goes after a couple of weeks. But it's nothing really that makes you go, oh, yeah, we're good to go now.
0: No.
1: But, it gives you at least another body.
0: All right, look, go work him out. That's great. By all means, take a look at him, see what he looks like. Because, listen, we have a recent example of a guy. Now, it's a little different. You know, Darren Waller didn't rupture his Achilles last year in Miami. But Darren Waller was not exactly – his door wasn't being banged down by the rest of the NFL. And he looks to be in great shape. And he looks to, you know, really be able to provide this team something, as we saw on Sunday with two touchdown receptions. So, yeah, definitely. Look at Austin Ekeler. Maybe he's healthy. Maybe he's been training like crazy. And, you know, he's in better shape than we realize. So, by all means, go take a look at him. But I'm not going to sit here today and say, oh, here they're going to be just fine, because, you know, Austin Ekeler is a great catching back out of the backfield, and, you know, he can provide the exact same things as Jonathan Brooks. I mean, I'm not going to look at it that way today. If he looks good enough for them to sign him, you know, that might be a good sign that he is better off and further along than we think. But I would have to believe that going into Sunday's game against Cleveland, knowing now that Jonathan Brooks won't play, you know, we talked yesterday about the possibility of bringing up, you know, Trey Tyus?
1: Anthony Tyus.
0: But he goes by Trey because he's a third.
1: Yeah.
0: Thank you for the correction. Anthony Tyus the third. I thought he ran really hard in the preseason. So, do they trust him in pass protection? Like, these are things that I don't yet know about Trey Tyus, Anthony Tyus the third. I saw enough of him in practice and the preseason where I was impressed by his running style. Former Ohio Bobcat, by the way. You know, I think he could help this team if called into duty in certain ways. But, you know, is that a guy you're ready to have out there for more than a couple of snaps? Do you trust him in pass protection? Can he catch the ball out of the backfield? I don't know. And I doubt, with all the weapons they have at their disposal currently, you're not asking him to do that. But that was supposed to be a big part of what you know, Jonathan Brooks was going to bring to this offense.
1: Heck, we saw it in week one that, that was not really supposed to be Will Rouse initially, but still, you got a big explosive play by having Jonathan Brooks go down the sideline and get a big catch for about 40-plus yards. So that's now gone. And look, Chuba's been good in the pass game, but it's been red zone. Chuba's never been a guy that you throw the ball downfield to, or you have him split out wide, you know, on a regular basis. So, and A.J. Dillon, the guy behind Jonathan Brooks, he's not really like that as well. He's a bruiser, like we talked about yesterday. So you're kind of losing that, and that's probably why they're bringing Austin Ekeler in, because even though Austin at this point especially is not a guy that says that you want to run in between the tackles for an extended period of time, he's a receiving back too. He can do a lot in the receiving game. He can line up in the slot. Now, I don't know if you can get as many downfield plays in the receiving game for him these days as opposed to what it was 4 or 5 years ago, but maybe there's still something there. But even still, the potential for Austin Ekeler to do some of the plays that Jonathan Brooks did when he's on the field, I think, are not as high. But that's the problem, is I just had to caveat by saying when Jonathan Brooks is on the field.
0: There are a lot of people today saying, I wanted to make sure I phrased this correctly. Like, how many people think that this is just over? That Jonathan Brooks is going to be stamped with injury prone, and this will continue. It's a lost cause. I mean, I know those people are out there. I expected to hear from them today. Like, I don't look at this as like a knee or an Achilles, certainly. You know, if this is like a sports hernia, core muscle type of thing, and you can get this cleared up in a handful of weeks, and he's back out there, you know, before the midway point of the season, because it's week two. We're going into week three. He's going to miss 6 weeks, which should take us to, you know, week eight of the regular season, right? There are 18 weeks. They're going to be playing through week 18 of the regular season. In theory, Smoke, there's still a lot of football left for Jonathan Brooks to play after he gets back from this 6 weeks from now. So, like, how much of that is creeping into your head as a fan, you know, as a guy who yesterday brought up to me Deshaun Foster and Tim Biakatuka and
1: Biakabatuka.
0: Like, as a guy who brought those things up to me yesterday, like, how much of that for you was starting to creep in, like, oh, this might be a lost cause?
1: It was creeping in when he had the ACL injury his rookie year.
0: Okay.
1: You know, because Deshaun, what really, one of the things that hit him in is he had a serious injury during the preseason of his rookie year. Timmy, as Dom Capers would call him, had multiple injuries in his rookie year. Same for Jonathan Brooks. And the injuries just kept on piling up. Now, the reason, I don't think enough people realize how long Timmy was actually playing for Carolina. He was on the 0-1 team. Now, I don't think Jonathan Brooks is going to be here that long because rookie contracts were different and so on and so forth. But it kind of gets to the point where it's like, all right, you just can't keep on waiting for him. You know, you love the talent, but when he's not out there, he's not out there and he's not producing. That means he's not doing anything for you but just collecting a paycheck. And do I think he's going to get cut this year? No.
0: No.
1: But heading into this offseason, could he be a training camp casualty?
0: Oh, 100%. Yeah. Like, I don't think they're... First of all, he's not going to be taking up a roster spot, you know, while he's healing. So that's why they're looking at bringing in Austin Ekeler. Again, if this is something where he looked like he had the burst back, I thought for the most part, for most of training camp. Now, toward the end where that general soreness started to cramp in, and now I think we all know that general soreness was just an umbrella term, you know, to avoid getting specific about what was wrong with him. You know, watching the sprinting on the sideline that day, you could see a grimace or two, and it's like, what is that? That's not the knee. Is that a groin? Is that a lower back? And now we know it's a core, you know, maybe sports hernia type of injury, but you can clear that up. You know, you can get that fixed. That is something that is solvable. And so if he gets that handled, taken care of, you know, rehabs quickly, and he can be back on the field by week 9, you know, back out there with no limits by week 9, you've got the luxury now of waiting on that. And if Austin Ekeler looks like he can still play a little bit and you're comfortable with that, it's just like Amir Smith-Marset, if we're being honest. Like, there, it's far from a guarantee ISM is on this roster 6 weeks from now, 8 weeks from now. He might just be a temporary guy until Trevor Achane comes back, right? So same with Ekeler. You know, Ekeler comes in, you know, maybe he doesn't play very much, but they think he can help if he has to. And then Brooks gets healthy by week 9, you can get him back out there. And who knows the rest of the way? But of course, if this continues, .. That's the conversation that we're in right now with Jonathan Brooks. If he continues to deal with a variety of injuries, not even the catastrophic ACLs, Achilles, MCLs, shoulder, whatever, right? Just overall, how much is he going to be sidelined? Nobody can know. How patient is Dan Morgan going to be? You know, we talked about yesterday, it feels like Dan's at a place now with this organization. There's an urgency over there to go win now, to capitalize on this window. They think, and they thought going into the season, that this quarterback was ready. They damn sure thought they had given the quarterback enough, you know, to take them somewhere this year. And now they feel like this team is ready to make a run at something. So, you know, you still, I think, have to have the requisite level of patience with certain guys, especially depending upon where they were drafted, how much money you've got sunk into them, things of that nature. But Brooks is still on a rookie deal. He's 23. They believed in him enough to basically shelve him all of last year to let him get healthy. And he hasn't re-torn the knee or the other knee or anything like that. This is something that they can fix. So I think they're going to extend some more patience to him for the foreseeable future. But that future is rapidly evaporating. And as long as they think and he does get back out there by week 8, week 9, they're going to expect to see some things, or they will start to plan for life without Jonathan Brooks. I believe that. And you can send me your text all you want to about, you know, Thomas Davis and their belief in him. And you're not wrong. You're not wrong. But that was still a calculated risk, a massive risk that Carolina took to stand by Thomas Davis when most teams aren't doing that for the majority of the players on their roster.
1: Kyle, I thought they were idiots for doing that.
0: A lot of people did. I remember that.
1: I mean, and I also want to point this out too. For as much as it is fair to point that out with Jonathan Brooks and Thomas Davis, those are extremely rare exceptions. Why do you think Thomas Davis's second half of his career was such a special story? People don't come back from 3 ACL injuries in a row. It's hard enough to come back from 1. 2's damn near a death nail. 3 should have been the death nail. Instead, it was not. So that's what we got to have in the back of our mind. I know he hasn't gotten the 3 ACL tears yet, and I hope he doesn't. But still, these injuries keep on piling up. People react differently to injuries. And you got to remember, too, Jonathan Brooks is playing a different position from Thomas Davis. Linebackers and running backs, I think, are
0: both fairly punishing.
1: Yeah, both punishing. They're fairly similar in that sense. But I don't know. Plus, TD didn't have these injuries happen this quickly into his career. It wasn't until like year 4, year 5 for Thomas Davis. The first injury was against the Saints in 2009. That was in Thomas's 4th or 5th year. These injuries predated Jonathan Brooks even taking an NFL snap.
0: Yeah. Yeah, no, listen, it's a risk either way. Jonathan Brooks, if you're just tuning in, he is no longer week to week. He is going to be out for 6 weeks. He's headed to IR. He's going to get a corrective procedure if he hasn't already. I think today, actually, scheduled for core muscle surgery today. And the rehab's process will begin immediately for him. And here's hoping they can get him back by week 8 or 9. And as we mentioned, they've got Austin Ekeler coming in to work out today. We'll see if we get any news about that. that today or not. And Anthony Tyus III, Trey Tyus, on the practice squad right now. You know, I wonder if he may get an opportunity this weekend with Trevor Achane still sidelined with an injury. 704-570-9610. Hit us up. We got a lot of great texts coming in. We'll talk about that and some of Bryce's numbers to start the season when we return. 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
2: I'm Will Pelagic, and this is your Charlotte FC Minute. Charlotte FC is unbeaten in 8 and 12 of its last 13 in MLS play, but one stat is starting to creep up for the crown, and that is shots conceded. They're now second in the league in shots conceded among all teams. I asked Dean Smith what's contributing to that, particularly in the last two contests.
3: The pitch got too big. 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We can't go and score every time. We've got to stay on it, but we've got to move together as a team. That was the biggest thing, to be honest.
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0: 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Good to be back with you on a Wednesday. Wide open here in the 3 o'clock hour. The text line's blowing up, reacting to Jonathan Brooks going to IR with a core muscle injury. He is undergoing surgery today. They expect him out for 6 weeks. Could they get him back as early as week 9? And if so, with a lot of football and runway left to go, is this an injury that could soon be forgotten if they get him back out there? This isn't a re-tear of the ACL. It's not an MCL, a PCL, an Achilles. A meniscus. It's not a separated shoulder. It sounds like a sports hernia type of deal, and they can get that corrected pretty quickly based on what I've read, but it's still Jonathan Brooks out again for an extended period of time, and we all know the history here. So what are your thoughts? 704-570-9610. Panthers also working out Austin Eckler today, former Pro Bowler with, he was a Pro Bowler with the Chargers, right? I think...
1: Correctamundo.
0: Yeah, but spent the last couple of years in Washington. Had a good year in Washington. In 2024. Really solid year, proven pass catcher out of the backfield, but he's coming off his own devastating injury as well, a torn Achilles early last year when he was with the Commanders. So hit me up with your thoughts, 704-570-9610. Oh, I'm also reminded that the unofficial Ask KB segment that we do from time to time where, you know, our fans and loyal listeners will hit us with non-sports related questions or even like a combination of both. My guy JT Smoke hit me up earlier with a dilemma, saying that he had every intention Sunday to invite some of the boys over to watch Panthers and Browns at his place, but that his longtime girlfriend wants him to attend a joint bridal shower Sunday afternoon at 1:30, and she's being very, what's the way he put it here? I'll try to pull it up. She's insistent that because some of the other boyfriends and husbands will be in attendance, that he should probably be there too. As support to her. He wants to know what the response should be. Buddy, I'm in a different phase of life as you, man. I'm an old married man at this point. We've been at this for like a dozen years. My wife knows not to do that during football. I have not been faced with that dilemma in years. Because it's also true, because of what I do. My wife came to terms with the fact years ago that I'm in like that 0.001% of guys who can actually say, babe, I need to watch this game. And I have to watch the game. So she's come to terms with that. But like for all you guys out there working regular jobs, that's a tough billing. First of all, I don't know why are we doing joint bridal showers? Just let the ladies get together and enjoy that. Why do dudes have to be involved in the bridal shower? I don't want to be. I don't want to go.
1: So just want to make sure, this guy, his girl is his wife, right?
0: He said it's his longtime girlfriend. And his intention was to have the boys over Sunday to watch Panthers and Browns at his place. And she just laid it on him that this is a joint bridal shower that the girls are bringing, that they're going to cook at. The boys are going to cook out on the back porch. They're just going to grill burgers and dogs, and the girls are going to do their thing on the inside. So I guess maybe there's an opportunity to get the game on the phone, but I mean, the man had plans with the boys to drink brews and watch the Panthers at his place on Sunday.
1: Okay, hang on. Here's the question I have. Does he know the guys that would be at the bridal shower?
0: He said these are not friends of his. That's the other thing, too.
1: Yeah.
0: Like, again, old married man, we've been at this for a while. I'm willing to meet new people, right? Like, I've met some great friends here recently, mostly because of my son playing T-ball and my daughter's being involved in things, so it's possible. I'll go socialize. But, like, my wife is not going to set me up on a blind date with a bunch of dudes. She knows better. So I just think you're still in the boyfriend-girlfriend phase. It sounds like it's been a while.
1: Been a while.
0: I know. I walked into that. There are.

0: I'm on the weekends with the boys, watch the game. Hey, Panthers-Browns is big on Sunday, man. Panthers-Browns is big on Sunday, bro. Like, they could go to 2-1, back-to-back road wins against the Browns. Like, my man wants to be in front of the TV with his people to see that, and I can sympathize. 704-570-9610. Hit us up on the WFNZ text line. Lots and lots of texts coming in on this. A lot of them. I can't even begin to get to all of them. But the general consensus, I think, JT, is that people think you need to put your foot down and just have the boys over. Do it the right way, but stick with your plans. Stick with your plans. 704-570-9610. Hit us up. The text about Jonathan Brooks. I want to get to those that came in during the previous segment there. God, I got to keep scrolling through these bridal shower texts. My God. We had people saying that, you know, Thomas Davis, for instance, AC says Thomas Davis is the exception, not the rule. And the point of that text being, of course, that the Panthers showed a lot of patience with Thomas Davis back in the day, multiple torn ACLs. Their patience and belief and commitment to him, you know, ended up paying off. But again, AC and others saying that's the exception, not the rule. You cannot bank on, you know, everybody much, or anybody, you know, doing what Thomas Davis did. Domestic dispute in waiting saying that Jonathan Brooks is less durable than a Temu product. Give the reps to Trey Tyus. Wow, that feels a little bit harsh. Poundtown saying he said J.C. Horn was injured a lot early on. Some people wanted to give up on him. Yeah. But at least Horn was more in and out, right? At least Horn would miss a couple of games, then he was back. Jonathan Brooks just sat out for an entire year. Like, he was gone for the entire... They gave him a whole year plus to get healthy, and he doesn't even make it through the end of training camp, and he's messed up again, right? Now, again, we know what it is now, but he didn't even make it through the end of... Now, he started the season, but we weren't even sure about that because of general soreness and running on the sidelines and everything else. So, of course, we're going to look at Jonathan Brooks differently than we did J.C. Horn.
1: Yeah, I think that, and I think J.C. Horn's a little bit more of a fair comparison just because it's been more recent. But also, a lot of things with J.C., it's just a lot of freak injuries. It was just him backpedaling in week three of his rookie year, and then he was out for the rest of the year. He played for basically the whole entire year, his second year, until his hand got hurt in the Christmas Eve game against Detroit because the turf was so damn cold. It was like playing on concrete. And then year three kind of got hurt early on, missed about a quarter to a third of the year, and then came back. Like, even when he's been out, he still played a solid amount of the year outside of his rookie year, you know?
0: Yeah.
1: So that's, I think, a main difference between J.C. and Jonathan is it's at least J.C.'s able to come back from those injuries or play most of the year before having an injury.
0: Yeah, a bunch of texts on this. Heat fan saying, I'm concerned, but not giving up yet. Grib from Concord saying, it's not over for Brooks. Just look at TD. This is just a hernia repair. But then James from Concord saying, it's probably about time to move on. It's unfortunate, but what do you do? For Labradoodles, Jonathan Brooks is a lost cause, which is really too bad. And then Charlotte-born GJ, I think we got to let go of the optimism. I wish the absolute best for the guy, but this is a loss. Yeah, maybe it is, ultimately. But as Smoke said, and as I'll reiterate, you don't have to do anything about this right now. Like, if in the interim, if over the next 6 weeks, you know, A.J. Dillon steps, maybe we get a version of A.J. Dillon here that nobody expected. Maybe. Maybe Trevor Achane gets back and takes hold of this thing and becomes more than just a decent returner. Maybe he becomes a productive running back. Maybe Austin Ekeler, you know, is ready to go. Maybe Austin Ekeler, you know, was going through the same offseason individual workout program as Darren Waller. You know, and Eckler's recovered and repaired and ready to roll. And if that were to be the case, Smoke, I definitely could get behind that because Ekeler, and what I think we're about to watch and are already watching, is a pass-heavy offense, you know, Ekeler can help you there, right? Chuba's, you know, even if we had callers yesterday saying, well, he ain't Derrick Henry, and he's not DeAndre Swift, and he's not Jahmyr Gibbs, you know, Chuba's still a very good running back. So if you get a pass catcher like Ekeler who can come in and help you, a former All-Pro, that's great. You know, or maybe this is all just biding time until Brooks gets back, and hopefully in week 11, week 12, we're all saying, yeah, thank goodness they showed some more patience and stood by him because, you know, this wasn't a big deal long term, and Jonathan Brooks is going to be all right.
1: Yeah, that's going to be the main thing, I think, to look at here, and it's going to be interesting if they do bring in Ekeler and he actually does sign with the team. Like, what's his role going to be? Because I'm trying to think off the top of my head. I don't know if Ekeler has any ties to anyone on the coaching staff. It's not like I can point to.
0: I was thinking the same thing.
1: Like, you know, because at least with Darren Waller, it's like, oh, well, Bevel was with Miami last year. Boom, right there.
0: Mm-hmm.
1: Like, I'm thinking him in Washington,

0: those coaching staffs, I don't think, have anything directly correlating with one another. And in his time in with the Chargers, I don't think of anyone. And that spans multiple coaching staffs, too. So I don't know. And so this just feels like one of those ones like, hey, he's a name. Maybe let's see what he's got. If he's got something, we'll bring him in, and then we'll just try and see how it works out for the time being.
1: Yeah. 704-570-9610. Hit us up with your thoughts on the WFNZ text line. Brian in Mississippi asked a funny question. He said, are these negative texters just the Bryce haters deflecting because Bryce is playing well? LOL. I don't know. I know those folks are still out there waiting in the weeds. I know that. If Bryce goes to Cleveland on Sunday and throws for $140 and turns it over twice, they will come back out in full force on Monday. I can guarantee you that. They are laying in wait, holding on to their hopes that they are right about Bryce after all. I mean, they are still, there's one guy in my mentions half the time who is just committed to the, should have taken CJ Stroud. Stroud was still the guy. This is all fugazi. Bryce is just fooling people, you know, this, that, and the other. And it's like, all right, buddy, I guess you're just like the Japanese soldier. You're never going to let this die, huh? I mean, you're just going to lay out in the weeds and you're just going to hold out hope that you were right about old Brycey all along. But he's off to a great start, and I think it's going to largely continue. I do wonder on the other side, speaking of Sunday, what version of Deshaun Watson we get out there, right? Deshaun Watson's numbers were pretty good against Tampa on Sunday, but I wouldn't call his performance against Tampa great. You know, I didn't think he was awesome by any stretch, but, you know, he was good. And I wonder, like, is that one that we think he's going to build on? And it's also notable that, you know, Carolina's going on the road for the second consecutive week. The Browns are at home for the first time. Like, this is going to be their Huntington Bank Stadium debut in 2026 in front of the home crowd.
0: I forgot that's their stadium name.
1: Yeah, I forgot about it. I think I've got that right.
0: I still call it the mistake by the lake.
1: Oh, either. That's fine. Either one's good for me. But, like, do we get a sharp Deshaun Watson who, you know, is ascending on Sunday? Do we get a Deshaun Watson who, you know, still looks more like the preseason version of Deshaun Watson? Don't know yet. We'll find out. And how much will the Panthers' defense be able to affect him? Right? Because one thing coming out of the first 2 weeks, Smoke, that I'm still a little bit concerned about is, you know, are they going to get consistent pass rush week over week? I think Jalen Phillips is going to do his job and pressure and hurry the quarterback. But if they don't get production on the opposite side, you're going to start to see more attention paid to Jalen Phillips. And is Princely going to step up? Is Pat Jones going to play this weekend in Cleveland? It sounds like there's a good chance he will, and I think that would be an enormous, enormous addition for them defensively if they get him back Sunday.
0: That makes me feel a lot better heading into this game. Not because, you know, Patrick Jones is some superstar, but I feel like him setting the edge, him being a run defender, I think it's going to be better, and I think in a large part it's going to help Princely too in limited amount of snaps, make him have more simpler tasks to try to get overall across the board. So I think that really helps Carolina's defense. If they couldn't get Patrick, and it's still not official right now, but if they didn't have Pat for this game, I'd be feeling a little bit more nervous. But all signs as of right now are pointing to Pat Jones playing on Sunday. And it sounded like he was really close to playing last week against Atlanta, too. It's just they decided, let's give it one more week. So I think that's going to help things, too. I also think, too, like the offensive line for the Browns, I think they have some potential.
1: Yeah.
0: Like, I don't know if they're auto. I think, honestly, it's a better thing to play this offensive line now as opposed to 10 weeks down the line because, you know, you get Spencer Fano here, who was the first-round draft pick, really good player. I think he's going to be a long-term type guy. You've got Titus Howard from the Texans, who's solid. Elton Jenkins, interior offensive lineman, pretty good. And the reason why I say that is it was just kind of shocking how Quinshon Judkins struggled last week to run the ball against Tampa Bay, especially with that defense. So I'm wondering, maybe it's one of those situations where the offensive line's taking time to gel, and maybe 6 weeks down the line, this offensive line will look a whole lot more different, and maybe that by that point, Quinshon Judkins would be playing a lot more like he did later last year. So that's kind of in the back of my mind. But I do think, for as much as we clown the Browns, they have pieces on both sides of the ball that you have to keep a close eye on, and why I think Steve Smith was right to call this a trap game potentially.
1: Oh, I couldn't agree more. And I saw Pete Prisco today because of course he did picking the Browns to upset the Panthers on Sunday. It would be an upset. Carolina at last check 2.5-point favorites in this game. To your point, you know, Panthers Evan said this is not going to be an easy win. The Browns are scrappy and have nothing to lose. You know, a few others saying this is not going to be. Somebody else said, I'll take a win however we can get it on Sunday. And Amen. Hallelujah. No doubt about it. You take a
2: win.
1: You win that game 6-5 on Sunday. Doesn't matter. I mean, there are going to be days where this offense, as we saw around the league last week, there are going to be days where this offense, doesn't go off the way that it did the first 2 weeks. That's just the nature of the NFL. So go win this thing 7-2 for all. I don't care. Go win the game Sunday somehow, some way. Although Vince in Denver saying, if we lose against the Browns, it's going to be nuclear on Monday. It just depends on how they lose, if they lose the game.
0: It'll be pretty bad, I think, just because it's the Browns.
1: Right.
0: And the stigma surrounding that team.
1: Yeah.
0: If they lose in the last second, yeah, it'll be bad, but at least it's last second. But if they get blown out or they just play completely ugly across the board, that'll be pretty bad. But I think of last year. Remember week 17, the reason why that Sunday night game between the Ravens and Steelers was so big was because the Steelers on the road didn't get the job done against the Browns.
1: Right.
0: Because the Browns outplayed them in every facet of the game. So they can still outplay you when you least expect it sometimes.
1: Oh, there's no question. They're all losable games in the NFL, and this one is no different. 704-570-9610. Hit us up on the FNZ text line. Right now we go to Smoke on the headlines.
3: Is smoke? Where is smoke? Where there's smoke, there's fire. Let's go.
1: What you got?
0: All right, the injury report came out earlier, just a couple minutes ago for Carolina. Quite a list of people did not participate in practice, but I do want to remind everyone, it's Wednesday. This is usually the day a lot of the veterans take off. The reason why I say that, Devin Lloyd did not participate, calf. Darren Waller, rest. Apparently, if you listen to Darren Waller's mic'd up, it seems like he's going to get every single Wednesday off this year, as long as he's here in Carolina. Jalen Phillips with a back. Nick Scott, ribs. And Claude Chairless with the shoulder. Jalen Coker was limited with the ankle. And Dave Canales says all the did not participate guys are all pretty much day-to-day.
1: Okay, did you catch Mike Kay's update from a second ago? Because if not, I'll throw that in there for you.
0: Throw that in for me.
1: Yeah, Mike Kay, ESPN, NFL Nation, Carolina Panthers reporter, just 7 minutes ago tweeting, quote, running back Austin Ekeler had his Panthers workout today, and it went well. But I'm told he will not be signing today, per a league source. So that's from Mike Kay 7 minutes ago. Ekeler worked out. It went well. But he will not be signing a contract with Carolina today, which is interesting. Mm. And maybe he's just got to sleep on it. Maybe there are other suitors for Austin Ekeler.
0: Well, he's a name, so I wouldn't be shocked by that.
1: Yeah. I'm sure that there are other people. He's got a good agent. I'm sure they're trying to shop him around.
0: Well, heck, Carolina's opponent next week, Detroit.
1: Yeah.
0: Remember, they lost Isaiah Pacheco. And so there's another, of course they have Jahmyr Gibbs, but they all also love having a two running back punch system. They lost David Montgomery this year to free agency. So without Pacheco, it's just Jahmyr Gibbs. That would make a lot of sense for Detroit to go after someone like Ekeler too, even though Gibbs is a multifaceted back.
1: Yeah, we'll come back. We'll take your reactions. The text line is just awesome to start the show today. But also, we got some Hornets news, and it's not just about the trade. Some great news for Hornets fans across the state and the region. 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
1: Good morning, Mac and Bone. 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

0: Sports Radio, 92.7 WFNZ, KB and Smoke with you here on a Wednesday, talking Panthers and Browns. About to get to the Hornets. We got some college football coming your way in the 4 o'clock hour and the 5 o'clock hour. Jared Miller, of well, covers the Browns up there in Cleveland, he's going to stop by at 4:25. We'll talk to him about the game on Sunday, the health status of Cleveland, what they looked like in Tampa, and how real any of that is to him. So he'll stop by at 4:25. 5 o'clock, Roman Harper's back. We'll talk a lot of SEC, Panthers, and Saints with him. And boy, I tell you what, as great a start as Bryce Young is off to this year, and it's a great start, Tyler Shuck's right there with him. This is not, you know, I didn't predict doom and disaster for Tyler Shuck, but I was pretty skeptical coming in, at least in terms of
1: growing pains.
0: He didn't play a full year last year. Get a full tape, you know, a full body of tape out there. Let's see what defensive coordinators do with him. And I'll be damned if he hasn't just taken it to them to start the season. Bryce is second in the NFL in passing yards through the first 2 weeks, behind only Tyler Shuck of New Orleans.
1: Well, and it's pretty amazing because now we're heading into a week three where one of the marquee games is the Saints taking on the Raiders.
0: Yeah.
1: Both teams are very entertaining. The Raiders are, the Raiders.
0: Thank you.
1: Are 2-0. The Saints are 1-1, should be 2-0. And it's like, wow. Like, this Kirk Cousins is looking really good. What they did to LA over the weekend was pretty big. You know, the Saints getting that win on the road against Baltimore is pretty big. So this feels like a game. It's like, feels like between two teams that could be playoff contenders, which at least for the Saints kind of felt like it could have been a possibility, but for the Raiders, didn't expect it to be this quick for the Raiders.
0: Yeah, no, I agree. 704-570-9610. Hit us up on the WFNZ text line. We'll get back to the football, the Panthers, in just a minute. But a lot of great Hornets content coming your way, too, over the next handful of days. They'll have Media Day coming up on Monday. We're going to have some great guests stopping by the show Monday and Tuesday of next week as the Hornets, you know, start their season in earnest. Not the on-court part, but, you know, training camp, Media Day, all of that. And you will want to be here tomorrow on the show. I can't give it away just yet, but we got a couple of Charlotte legends stopping by the show tomorrow, Hornets related, in the 3 o'clock hour. So make sure you are here at 3 p.m. tomorrow afternoon, because our show is loaded and a couple of Charlotte legends stopping by in the first hour of the show.
1: Grandmama?
0: Don't start guessing. Don't. I mean, people are going to guess on the text line anyway. So, you know, feel free to take your guess. I'm not going to tell you what it is, but a couple of Charlotte legends stopping by the show tomorrow in the 3 o'clock hour. I can tell you we're going to be sitting down. I'll be sitting down with Hornets head coach Charles Lee for an extended conversation over the next couple of days as well. So we'll have all of that ahead, and we are already almost to the portion of the year where, you know, we're going to have Hornets and Panthers going on at the same time. It's my favorite part of the year. So, speaking of the Hornets, all right, we brought you the news yesterday during the show that the Hornets had struck a deal with the Atlanta Hawks to send Dorian Finney-Smith down I-85 and bring back Buddy Hield, point guard Ryan Nembhard, and Cash to the Charlotte Hornets. And when that happened, you know, we hit the breaking news sounder. We're reacting to it live. Oh my God, they're grabbing up all these shooters and guards. What does all this mean? They've got 18 guys under contract for 15 roster spots. You know, Walker Mail comes in during a commercial break yesterday, and we're all trying to make sense of it together. And by the time we all go to bed last night, Smoke, it seems like the growing consensus has become that Buddy Hield and Ryan Nembhard will never suit up for the Hornets. Jake Fisher, NBA insider, among the first I saw to tweet this out, that he expects the Hornets to cut loose both Buddy Hield and Ryan Nembhard before the start of the season.
1: Yeah, so that's twice now Jeff Peterson's done this to me, where it feels like we're getting a guy that I really like, but it's like, oh no, we're only going to cut or trade
0: him. And he hasn't done it yet, so we'll see.
1: Yeah, not official. The trade for Buddy Hield and Nembhard was made official last night, but the cut has not been made official.
0: Right.
1: But it's all signs are pointing to that. If Jake Fisher's pointing it out, you know, he's in tune with the NBA waiver wire and all that type of stuff and what's going in, what's going out. So I would happen to believe he's telling the truth, especially with Nembhard. He said Nembhard has a lot of suitors, which makes sense considering how young he still is. And I bet Buddy Hield will have a couple of guys just because of shooting prowess. But just makes sense when you look at it, the big picture, because they're still over the gap, what they should be in terms of roster spots. And there's going to be a lot of finagling still over what they can and can't do and who they will and won't cut. So it just kind of makes it easier to cut these guys. But you still, the main thing here is they get even more trade exceptions.
0: Right. That's it. What do they have, five trade exceptions now?
1: Yes.
0: Is that so, right? Yeah.
1: All right. The exceptions. They've got the $40.7 million trade exception from the LaMelo Ball trade.
0: Okay.
1: The $8.2 million exception. The $7 million exception. I believe what they got from this one was the $4.5 million exception and the $2.3 million exception. That also includes the vet minimum and the non-tax mid-level exception. Or not. That's not mid-level, but the non-tax exception at $1.7 million.
0: Yeah.
1: So that's a lot.
0: It's a lot, and I would guess, I'm going to guess at least two or three of those go unused. That's my guess.
1: Yeah, the $40 million one's eventually going to be used.
0: They'll use that one,
1: yes.
0: Right? But, you know, you got five trade exceptions. You're not working five trades. You're not bringing five new players in here via trade exceptions. And those expire after a calendar year, I believe. So at least a couple of those will never be used. But, you know, here I loved Walker's analogy earlier of all the throw pillows on the bed, big, the Hornets organization. You know, your fiance, your wife's just collecting throw pillows for the bed. They're so beautiful. They're so, look at this. Look at so nice. Look how they compliment each other.
1: Oh, this one's for the dog.
0: And it's like, oh, hey, we have 14 throw pillows on the bed. Can we just get in the bed and sleep now? So I love that analogy. They still have to cut three guys off this roster. Pat Connaughton's a non-guaranteed contract, so he could be one of those guys when it's all said and done. Texter Kawhi's laugh just asked, so what exactly did we actually get for trading Dorian Finney-Smith?
1: Money.
0: Well, right now, you got Hield, Nembhard, and money. It may just end up being money. That's it. It might just end up being cash. And if that's the case, if you weren't going to trade if you weren't going to play Dorian Finney-Smith anyway, you got cash out of it. So that's not a bad thing.
1: And considering how Dorian Finney-Smith played last year?
0: Right.
1: Not bad.
0: No. No. And if we're being honest, too, like, Buddy Hield only played seven games last year, so it's not fair to judge his numbers. But, you know, Buddy Hield's not exactly, you know, a dominant player
1: right.
0: in the NBA.
1: His better years are behind him.
0: Right. 704-570-9610. Kick the Can says, can you please explain the trade exception? It's a credit. It's what it is. It's a financial credit that lets an over-the-cap team acquire a player in a future trade without having to send back matching salary. That's it. So you get a credit, and it helps you work a deal where you might not otherwise have the cash to do it. That's the gist of the trade exception in the NBA. And the Hornets currently have five of those. And before we step aside, the other big news, which extends and builds upon the news from, what, a month and a half ago?
1: Yes.
0: Where the Hornets announced their deal with WSOC and TV64 that Hornets fans can watch the games for free over the air here in the Charlotte market for the upcoming season. They have added multiple markets now across the Carolinas as a part of the Palmetto Sports and Entertainment Network, Gray Media, and Sinclair. You're going to have markets in Columbia, South Carolina, Charleston, South Carolina, Greensboro, Greenville, the other Greenville, Asheville, Myrtle Beach, Raleigh, Roanoke, Virginia, and Wilmington that are going to be broadcasting Hornets games for free over the air. So here's the thing. You know, people have been texting in the last couple of weeks, you know, asking, hey, KB, I live in Greensboro. You know, I live in Wilmington. I live in Asheville. I thought you said we were going to be able to watch the games for free over the air. And I said, no, they said Charlotte Market initially. And then DAZN is going to pick up as their official streaming partner for the upcoming season. So at that moment, I think we were all left to assume that if you were outside the Charlotte market, DAZN and a subscription service was going to be your only avenue. And now here are the Hornets. And I love this. Taking these games free over the air to, you know, pretty much every other major media market across the Carolinas and going into Virginia. And I just, well done. I think that's so awesome.
1: This is going to help grow the fan base.
0: Yeah.
1: You know, and it's a move that just makes too much sense. Yeah, it technically, I don't know if you'll be making nearly as much money off of it if you did other, as opposed to if you did other stuff. But this is one of those things where you can get the easy W's. Take the easy W. It'll help go a long way down the line.
0: Yeah, so I think that's awesome. Well done by the Hornets. You're going to have free over-the-air broadcast of Hornets games throughout the season, not only in Charlotte, but in Greenville, in Asheville, in Greensboro, down to Charleston, in Columbia, Roanoke, Virginia, Wilmington. It's well done by ownership and the folks in the front office over there.
1: It makes me think, did you get Hornets games as a kid?
0: Because
1: Roanoke surprised me there.
0: It shouldn't, though, because it's only 2.5 hours from Charlotte, and you got a lot of transplanted Charlottians there, too.
1: Okay.
0: So, I you know, again, like I told you, I grew up in Blacksburg, and my first radio job was ESPN Blacksburg, and we were a Carolina Panthers affiliate, and they remained a Panthers affiliate, I think, for 20 years before they shut that station down. So there are plenty of folks up there that gather together in Roaring Riot chapters, for instance, to watch the Panthers on Sunday, too. 704-570-9610. Hit us up on the WFNZ text line. We'll come back. 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
3: RG4, a.k.a. Jaden Daniels, he went down yesterday. Then we had Caleb Williams with the,
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4: 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That's dirty, man. 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
3: 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So we had that going, but you don't see Bryce on the ground talking about,
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3: I'm playing next week, though.
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5: By the time it was over, Bryce put his statement on that win. T-Mac went over 100 yards. And then the defense, five turnovers. And Devin Lloyd plays one of the greatest games a Carolina Panther player has ever played.
0: That is the Bryce Young that was drafted number one overall out of Alabama. That is Bama Bryce through the first 2 weeks.
3: I think offensively, dare I say, the Panthers are dangerous.
6: I don't care who we beat. This is Panthers here we're talking about. Think about what we've been through. Think about the hell it took to get here.
7: I thought Devin Lloyd gave you a game. That is Carolina Panther linebacker lineage worthy play.
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0: Y'all, this weekend is stacked again. Week four of college football on Saturday, week three of the NFL on Sunday, and Twin Peaks has every snap. Saturday, you got the Mountaineers at the Wolfpack. You got the Blue Devils at home. You got the Tigers going out west. We got the Seminoles, the Demon Deacons. We got the Longhorns and the Vols in primetime. If it's on, it's on at Twin Peaks. And then Sunday, Carolina and Cleveland, the rest of the NFL all afternoon and through Monday night. Walk into 29-degree draft beer in Frost. Frosted mugs, smoked in-house wings and brisket, burgers stacked high and cooked to order, signature cocktails, happy hour before kickoff, wall-to-wall TVs. I'm talking perfect sight lines. Not a bad seat in the house. And the Twin Peaks girls keep the lodge experience rolling while you settle into that rustic mountain vibe and the scenic views that made this place famous. Your lodge away from home. Come hungry, leave victorious. Twin Peaks has locations in Concord Mills and Carowinds. Exit 90, that's where we'll be Sunday for countdown to kickoff. Ahead of the Cleveland game, south of the city in the Fort Mill.
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0: hour number two, Sports Radio 92.7 WFNZ, coming to you live from our Uptown studios, presented by Harris Cherokee Casino Resort. 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Jared Mueller, who covers the Cleveland Browns, coming up at 4:25. We'll get the skinny on what's going on in Cleveland this week, who's hurt, who's playing, who looked good against Tampa, and of course, how much of it he thinks is sustainable. So he'll stop by at 4:25. Roman Harper back in at 5 o'clock. We got to talk some SEC football with him. I want to talk Gamecocks with him, and I don't know if you've got the Shane Beamer audio planned for the upcoming segment, but you know, Shane Beamer on fans wanting a change at quarterback, I thought was a really interesting exchange in Columbia yesterday.
1: We will be getting to that.
0: Okay, so I don't want to ruin that then. So we'll talk about that, some of the big games coming up this weekend with Roman Harper coming up at 5 o'clock. 704-570-9610. Hit us up with your thoughts. If you're just jumping into the show, first hour we talked a lot about Jonathan Brooks, Panthers running back, going to IR. He's got a core muscle injury that he reportedly underwent surgery to repair today. And he's going to be out, according to Dave Canales. I'm seeing Canales saying 6 to 8 weeks. That's what was said, I think, at the press conference earlier today, 6 to 8 weeks. So 6 would be more on the optimistic end. If not, you're looking at getting him back maybe as late as week 11, if that's the case. I don't know exactly how the math would work out. He got surgery today. So, you know, 6 weeks from today. You're right.
1: Because you're already kind of at week 3.
0: So if it's 6 weeks from today, then you're going into week 9?
1: Or you're going into week 10.
0: Why would you be going into week 10?
1: So 6 weeks from now.
0: I'm talking about the literal weeks of the season, okay. Not the game number, right? Because to your point, you know, if you're going into week 9, they'll be going into game number 8 because of an early bye week.
1: Right.
0: That's the point you're making. And I don't know. You're right. You know, so I think, again, earlier, you know, maybe it's 6 weeks from now going into week 9, you could get him back. There's still a lot of runway after that. They've also worked out Austin Eckler, former All-Pro running back. Got the All-Pro nod in L.A. with the Chargers. Or I guess, were they in San Diego then? Smoke?
1: L.A.
0: Thank you.
1: His rookie year was, honestly, his first year with the Chargers was the year they moved to L.A.
0: Yeah.
1: So wow.
0: Yeah, I had to think about it. So he's also spent the last couple of years in Washington with the Commanders. Tore his Achilles last year, so he's coming off of serious injury of his own, but he's still just 31 years old. Apparently, according to Mike Kay of ESPN, the workout went well, but Austin Eckler will not be signing with the Carolina Panthers today. Speaking of Smoke, it's a total random thing, but I've had this written down for 2 days now. Did Travis Gibson get fined for leaping and trying to avoid falling on Devin Lloyd? Did they fine him for that?
1: Don't know yet. Usually the fines come out on Saturday. Like we found out last Saturday that Derrick Brown got fined for his hit on Caleb Williams.
0: Right.
1: So we won't find out for another couple of days.
0: Okay. They better not fine him for that. They might, because it's the NFL, but they better not fine him for that. It was clear as day. Do we think he was really trying to put the people's elbow on Drake London?
1: That, by the way, that was not the people's elbow. That
0: whatever it was.
1: It was a diving elbow. Get it right, okay?
0: Who cares? I mean, we all watched it. Even Falcons fans had to watch that and know what he was doing. So, I mean, they better not fine Travis Gibson for what happened. Come on, give me a break. 704-570-9610. Hit us up. Let's get to it. It's time for the best audio in sports.
2: What did you say?
3: You what?
4: What did you say?
5: Hold up. Wait a minute. Something ain't right.
6: What did I hear you say?
7: What I mean by that is...
0: All right, what you got?
1: All right, well, Bryce Young has been off to a hot start here in the 2026 season. And another guy who's been off to a hot start, even though we aren't talking about him, is Brock Purdy with the San Francisco 49ers. And I don't necessarily know if this was this past week or during the offseason, but he was on the Built for More podcast, which just by the setting, it looked like it was some kind of hunting podcast. But anyway, he was talking about football and how tough it is sometimes. And specifically, for all the comments we've had about Bryce over the years and him being too small, him not being able to see over the line of scrimmage, apparently, Kyle, this whole time, it's been a problem for everyone.
8: So my quarterback coach, Brian Greasy, last couple of years, he and I talked about that. He played 11 years. His dad's Bob Greasy. But we got talking about how really it's 60-40. You can see about 60% of the time, and the other 40%, you really can't. I mean, it doesn't matter how big you are.
4: Right.
8: I mean, I'm already shorter in stature, yes, but he goes, that's why it's so important when it comes down to knowing coverages, knowing scheme, where our players are supposed to be, how many steps they're breaking, and where the ball should be over a certain backer. Like, all those things, man, it matters. And that's why, like, guys, you know, if you go to a combine and all those things, you're just throwing on air, and, yeah, you look all good with a strong arm and fast right. jump and all that stuff. But when it comes down to 11 on 11 and you got guys that are a foot taller than you and you can't see, it comes down to the processing. Like, before the play, like, I know that the safety is probably going to rotate down. It's going to be one high, and I got one hitch, no more than that, to rip it where Debo's supposed to be, like, just inside the hash. And there's a backer that's also got a 40-inch vert that I got to put up. You know, like,
4: that's what's crazy.
8: All those things.
6: I love that. Now, the funny thing about the internet is clips like that start to circulate again, and they're not actually new. I don't know if this is the case or not, but Hamdia from Waxaw just said hilariously that podcast was a year ago, which wouldn't shock me. This is the first I'm hearing of it and the first I've seen this clip, but for some reason it's really started to make the rounds the last couple of days. I think it should serve as a stark reminder, especially here with the quarterback that plays here for Carolina, what he's saying right there. You know, it doesn't matter how tall you are. Now, there's a certain point where if you're 6'5", 6'6", 6'7", you know, you are living in a different plane of existence than other quarterbacks. But it reminds me of just how cerebral that position is, the game is, you know, how much these quarterbacks are responsible for knowing. You know, you hear coaches talk about the passing game being tied to the quarterback's footwork. You know, the offense, the rhythm, the timing of routes, where the ball's supposed to go, how quickly you have to get it out. And you've got a quarterback at the line of scrimmage, you know, matching that with what he sees on the other side of the field. You know, I was reading a funny post the other day from a high school football coach who was responding to a bunch of parents and the claim that you hear every Friday night and Saturday.
9: Let them all play, coach.
6: Well, you know, just criticizing play calling and, you know, killing coaches for the plays that they call. And the coach is calling out these guys saying, you know, I'm not saying that we're not worthy of criticism sometimes, but, like, can any of you explain what match quarters means? Can any of you explain where the quarterback's supposed to go when the secondary's given a cover two look, but then you see the safety rotating down? Where and if you can't explain those things, all I'm saying is maybe you don't actually know what you're talking about. And I'll be the first one to tell you, as somebody who covers football, gets to spend a lot of time around NFL coaches and players, I've learned a lot, and I continue to be amazed, you know, at how much information these guys have to take in and process in under sometimes 2.5 seconds. And so Bryce is out there at 5'10" tall, and he's oftentimes, you know, standing behind offensive linemen that are 6'2", 6'4", 6'6". And Bryce has to know where the ball's supposed to go, and he's supposed to feel the timing of where the ball's supposed to go. And oftentimes, he can't see where the ball is going because of exactly what Brock Purdy is describing right there. It's pretty amazing. I think hitting a professional pitcher, hitting a baseball, is the toughest thing to do in sports. But without a doubt to me, being a quarterback in the NFL is the toughest job in sports because of everything these guys are responsible for and how much they have to know on every single snap. What else you got?
1: Well, speaking of Bryce Young and having a job to do, throwing it to the wide receiver, one of the wide receivers he throws it to a lot is Tanner McMillan. And even though he doesn't have a touchdown this year, he has nearly 200 receiving yards, and he was the latest guest on Jordan Schultz's podcast. And Jordan Schultz asked him, with Bryce's hot start, what is different with BY9 this year?
10: You're seeing from him from last year to this season, obviously he's already playing at an MVP clip.
11: I would say the difference with him is just his confidence. His confidence is on a whole different level this year, and I feel like I've given him the ability to be a lot more confident in me and my abilities. And off the field, you know, we cool people. You know, he's a humble guy, definitely somebody easy to connect with.
10: Is he different in the huddle? Is his demeanor different?
11: He's going for it. You know, he's taking the risk. He's giving people a chance. You know, he's putting the ball in the playmaker's hands, and that's all you can ask for in a quarterback.
6: Well, yeah, like, it extends from what we just said a second ago. He looks like he knows where everybody's supposed to be. And when you know where everybody's supposed to be, when you know the offense inside and out, because you've now had 2+ years in this system with the head coach who taught it all to you, there should be a level of comfort. There's no doubt about that. I think T-Mac, the guy, you know, we just heard from right there, that sideline catch that he made against Atlanta the other day, are you kidding me?
1: I think they had a slow-mo replay of it, and I'm like, there's no way he got two in, and I'm like, he actually did.
6: Bro, and I actually was bouncing around earlier listening to a couple of national guys talk about this. One of the things that the national media, I think, is also picking up on about this Panthers offense, and I heard I actually heard Colin Cowherd ranting about this earlier today. He was talking about how Carolina's got a bunch of basketball players on the offense. You know, 6'2 Jalen Coker, 6'5 Tetterell McMillan, 6'6 Darren Waller. You know, there are a bunch of big targets out there in this offense. Something we've heard Dave talk about the last couple of years is they're trying to bring their prototype of athlete into this offense. And yeah, again, you look up and offensively, it's not just playmakers, it's big-bodied playmakers. And buddy, as long as you can keep Tetterell McMillan and Jalen Coker healthy together and make these defenses choose where they're going to apply their resources, where they're going to put their attention, I mean, week to week, it doesn't look like it matters who it is, but especially Tetterell McMillan with that size and the way he's moving right now, if he gets man coverage, I don't know how Bryce doesn't go his way every single time, because it seems like T-Mac is unbothered by any defender out there at the moment. And again, he got off to a slow start against Chicago, but there was a lot of attention paid to him. But with the way Coker's playing, if you're forcing defenses to play T-Mac straight up, I got to believe it's tempting for Bryce anytime he sees T-Mac, you know, getting man coverage to go in his direction, because I would have the utmost confidence that he is coming down with the football. What else you got?
1: All right, now we go to a guy that Bryce Young could potentially help down the line, because with this hot start, it means a lot of people are maybe going to change the way they view smaller quarterbacks in the NFL. And one of those guys is Trinidad Chambliss. As well, Adam Schefter was talking about Bryce Young on his podcast, he was mentioning how this could help Trinidad Chambliss starting next year.
4: That come his way now.
9: Yeah.
4: You know what the other unintended consequence of Bryce Young's resurgence might be?
9: What's that?
4: I wonder if him playing well this year will help the conversation surrounding how high Trinidad Chambliss will go in the upcoming draft. Will this resurgence of Bryce help Chambliss in any way? I think it might, because if Bryce Young had struggled and had he been benched the way he was early in his career, and by the way, there aren't many quarterbacks that bench back from a benching that early to regain the form that he has. If he had gone the other way, when we're talking about Trinidad Chambliss this spring, people would be like, look at the little quarterback, can't make it. Now, when we're talking about how high Trinidad Chambliss can go in the spring, can he get to become a top 10 pick? Can he get to become a number one overall pick? They may look at Bryce Young and say, well, look at what Bryce Young is doing in Carolina, and it might help in some small way nudge up the Trinidad Chambliss draft stock.
6: Yeah, I heard that this morning. I think it's an interesting theory, and there's probably some truth to it. It's also interesting that Bryce is in his fourth year, just turned 25 years old. Trinidad Chambliss is 24 and still at Ole Miss. He's about a year younger than Bryce Young. Bryce just turned 25. Chambliss just turned 24. But if you look at the Lineboy just said Chambliss is bigger, LOL. It's funny you mentioned that, so I looked it up. He is listed at 6 feet tall. You might find him at 6'1". Depending upon the profile you look at. But if you look a little deeper, you know, there are people who've been around him that say, no, he's 5'10". He's between 5'10 and 5'11", which is where Bryce is, about 5'10", 5'11", somewhere in that neighborhood. So Chambliss, even though he might be listed at 6 feet tall, there's not a real belief that he actually is 6 feet tall based on what I've read. He is a smaller guy, regardless of, you know, what, you know, fraction of an inch taller he is than Bryce. He's a small guy by NFL quarterback standards. Do you think he's the best quarterback in college football right now?
1: Top three.
6: At minimum, yeah.
1: Yeah.
6: No, I mean, I think there's already a strong argument that he's the best quarterback in college football right now. Who's got better weapons, him or Darian Mensah?
1: Mensah.
6: Okay, right. So, I mean, you know, people are going to say Mensah. I would lean Trinidad Chambliss right now. And I'd been wondering about that because I watched him down the stretch last year and thought, this kid's got it. Like, he's got something. Like, really can play. I like the way he throws the ball. I like his awareness on the field, the way he carries himself, all that stuff. So I think Schefter's on to something. That Bryce Young's success could, I don't want to say open doors, because Chambliss was always going to get a chance, but maybe increase belief among some teams that, hey, guys that are 5'10", 5'11", they can succeed in this league. It might take a special type of dude, but they can do it. So I thought it was an interesting theory from Adam Schefter. Our guy Sizzle saying Kamario Taylor is the best quarterback in college football.
1: He's a true sophomore.
6: No, he said he's the best quarterback in college football.
1: Need to see a little bit more, but
6: he's damn good.
1: Yeah,
6: he's a lot of fun to watch. Man, he's, you know, sizzle. His takes have been drizzling bleeps the last couple of weeks, but he's 100% right on that. Kamario Taylor is fantastic to watch. What else you got?
1: All right, speaking of quarterbacks and their futures, one guy's future who has been negatively impacted over the last year and a half has been Lenore Sellers. And now we've gotten to the point where South Carolina fans have had enough of Sellers. And it got to where yesterday Shane Beamer had to ask questions about, hey, you going to bench Lenore?
9: Along those lines, what's your message to the folks who are watching or listening who think it should be another quarterback who gets a look?
12: I see what I see in practice every week, and people on the outside of this building don't get to decide that. And we win as a team, we lose as a team. And are there some throws that Lenore would like to have back or throws that he would like to make? Yeah, absolutely. And then there's also some plays that we made or didn't make on defense and special teams that every single person would like to have back. And as I told Lenore, when you lose a football game, the two people that get the most blame are the head coach and the quarterback. And it's no different this week, and worry about what we can control. And Lenore needs to be better. I need to be better. Our entire team needs to be better. And competition's a core value of this program. So, yeah, we got really good quarterbacks. Lenore is a good quarterback. Cutter Woods is a good quarterback. And we're always competing in practice and working and striving to be our best each and every day and each and every week.
6: I heard the same thing. I heard Mac and Bone play that this morning. I heard the same thing Bone did. Sellers is their guy for now, because that NIL money they paid him gives him cushion that they're going to find out to the fullest extent if he can help them win games. And Shane was also right, right? They're 2-1. Their season is far from sunk. Now, their schedule's brutal, but they got 75% of their season left. So I say that to say, not that I'm bullish on them still winning 8 or 9 games necessarily, but Shane is very close to being in save his job mode. I don't think that's the way he's operating at the moment, but he's very close to it. And if Lenore Sellers, who looked like crap against Towson last week and didn't look really any better against Mississippi State, if he throws out another clunker, they're going to the backup. They're going to Cutter Woods. I mean, a lot of these guys come in heralded with, you know, big-time accolades, but, you know, Cutter Woods was the Max Preps South Carolina Football Player of the Year back-to-back years down in Anderson, South Carolina. He's 6'3", 215, good arm. If Lenore Sellers does not start to pick it up and look like the guy they paid that money to or what they thought he would become, they'll go to Cutter Woods as early as week 5, if you ask me. Mm-hmm. Because Shane Beamer's got to save his job. He's got to win some games down there in Columbia. That's What Did You Say? The best audio in the world of sports. When we return, Jared Miller covers the Cleveland Browns for SB Nation. We'll talk about Sunday's matchup in Cleveland next. 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
14: By the time it was over, Bryce put his statement on that win. T-Mac went over 100 yards, and then the defense. 5 turnovers, and Devin Lloyd plays one of the greatest games a Carolina Panther player has ever played.
6: That is the Bryce Young that was drafted number 1 overall out of Alabama. That is Bama Bryce through the first 2 weeks.
15: I think offensively, dare I say, the Panthers are dangerous.
16: 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This is Panthers here we're talking about. Think about what we've been through. Think about the hell it took to get here.
17: 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That is Carolina Panther linebacker lineage worthy play.
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0: Sports Radio, 92.7 WFNZ, Queen City. Appreciate you hanging out with us. 35 minutes out from Roman Harper, two-time Pro Bowler, Super Bowl champion, SEC Network analyst. We'll talk to Rome about the Gamecocks, the Crimson Tide. We'll talk about the big games coming up this weekend. And, of course, we'll get into Panthers and Saints as nobody's counting Tampa. Well, I can't speak for everybody, but I don't think anybody around here is counting Tampa out of the NFC South race just yet. But 0-2 start. The offense under Zach Robinson appears to be a bit of a mess.
1: No way, really?
0: Yeah, it does. It does, unfortunately, for them. And their defense doesn't look very good either. Reuben Bain hasn't exactly been the immediate fix to their pass rush that I think they were anticipating. So we'll talk about that. But we talk about that right now in part because the Cleveland Browns are up next in week three. And Cleveland went down to Raymond James Stadium this past Sunday and beat Baker and the Bucks 23-19. And as promised, right now on the WFNZ hotline is a man who covers the Cleveland Browns, managing editor for SB Nation, covers the Browns at Dogs by Nature. Check it out, dogsbynature.com. Jared Mueller's back with us on the FNZ hotline. Jared, it's good to have you back, brother. How you been?
2: Oh, I'm doing well, you know, especially after week two, coming off of a very poor week one.
0: Oh, all right. Well, I want to go back to the preseason. What were your expectations for the Browns in mid-August? What were people up there saying about this Browns team, the win total, what they expected versus what you've gotten the first couple of weeks?
2: You know, I think it was really interesting early. It was a lot about the quarterbacks, which is obviously understandable in the way the NFL runs today. And so there were not a lot of positive regards for how Deshaun Watson and Shedeur Sanders looked throughout training camp, even before that, and then obviously in preseason. And so really, as preseason went on and as training camp went on, you know, that expectation kind of dropped and dropped and dropped to the point where a lot of people were wondering, you know, are we looking at another 3-win season, another 4-win season, with the over-under was around 5, maybe 6 in some of the sports books. So really a lot of real low expectations for the team, despite the added talent, despite the draft that they had in 2025 that turned out really, really well, and then the expectations of a really good 2026 draft. Everything kind of circled around that quarterback position and a lot of unknown around Todd Monken.
0: Yeah, well, what's, I guess, the Myles Garrett trade, what kind of tone did that set for the offseason, too? I mean, losing, obviously, one of the greatest to ever do it at the position, you know, there's life beyond any player, but that had to be jarring up there in Cleveland. What's that been like post-Myles Garrett?
2: So it was actually a couple of things. It's post-Myles Garrett, Joel Bitonio retired, David Njoku and Wyatt Teller both moved on in free agency. So there really was a vacuum of leadership, and obviously there's talent there as well. The Myles Garrett trade brought in Jared Verse. That's not an offset, obviously, given what the Rams gave up. But there was this mindset that we need a reset. We need to see things differently and that this team is not ready to compete right now. And as we're seeing with Myles Garrett, there was some concern that given his body, given his muscle density, given some of his feet issues throughout his career and even earlier in his life, that there might be a part of his body that was breaking down. And there was some concern, just to be very honest, while he is someone who

0: on for a long time may not have really been a competition, even if Deshaun Watson didn't look good. Todd Monken really valued somebody who knew what they were doing pre-snap.
1: All right, so what's the level of belief up there, though, that Shedeur Sanders is actually the right guy? I mean, I'll get back to Deshaun in a minute. I realize they're all, you know, it's all intertwined, but I know he's got that, he's got a fan base up there. There are people that believe he should be starting. What do you think?
0: There is a very small amount of Cleveland fans that are actually that fan base. He is, from everything, great in the community, still does a lot in the community that he promised to do. But really, Shedeur Sanders has fans of him that have become Browns fans. And so the general Browns fans look at a lot of his data and a lot of his tape, and they see the upside and the excitement, but they also see a lot of inability to kind of snap by snap do what he needs to do. Now, I was very high. My evaluation of him coming out of the draft was much higher than his draft status, as well as what he performed in his first season. And so for me, it's possible. I'm pretty much a glass half full guy anyways. Could he be a Brock Purdy level game manager who can kind of take it to another level with an elite play caller? I think that's still possible. I think there's just a lot of things outside of just what he does after the snap that really needs to improve.
1: Jared, what is the I'll ask you this. You know, week one to week two in the NFL, it's not at all uncommon for teams to look vastly different. Hell, that was the case here, you know, with Carolina. But you go from a thrashing at the hands of Jacksonville to getting a road win against Baker and the Bucks in Tampa. You know, what do you think from week one to week two is true about this team? What have you seen over 2 weeks that you think is sustainable, is real?
0: I think the two things that are sustainable is when the defense is running a lot more man, they're a far better unit. In the first game, they ran just under 70% zone. And, you know, there's a reason the Jaguars traded Tyson Campbell is he did not fit the zone defense. Denzel Ward did not earn the extensions he earned under Joe Woods as a zone cornerback. He is a man-to-man guy who likes to get his hands on people. And so for the defense, if they can get the corners up and press man and do some of those things, obviously you got to mix in zone here and there, it allows the defense to actually have a strength, because right now the defensive line is not getting a lot of pressure. And so can the cornerbacks cover long enough? Do they have enough flexibility with the safeties? Carson Schlesinger, obviously defensive rookie of the year last year, a lot of coverage skills. Can they use coverage to mask kind of the pass rush? And I think with Todd Monken, we saw in week two that if your defense has a clear weakness, he's willing and able to expose that. He just needs to have a good idea of what that clear weakness is, and then he'll pick that apart. And with Tampa Bay, that's a lot of their linebacker coverage play, which led to a lot of the middle-of-the-field stuff. The Denzel Boston breaking some tackles, middle of the field. Blake Whitehart just wide open for the go-ahead touchdown. All of that was kind of taking advantage of Tampa Bay's weakness, and I think that's what you're going to continue to see out of the offense if the other team has a very specific weakness.
1: I checked back on the Browns' win Sunday. I didn't watch all four quarters, so I got to be honest about that. I know how Deshaun finished. I know he threw for, what, 238, two touchdowns, clean sheet. But you know, I've also seen people say, yeah, but he didn't play that well. But what you evaluated, how well did he play against Tampa?
0: His second half was really, really good. It might have been maybe his second best game in Cleveland and since he left Houston with the second half. The first half was a little uneven. It really seemed like there was a third down run where they called a quarterback sweep power, and he got hit. You know, he got the first down, and five straight completions, I believe, right after that, and should have had a sixth. A great play by the cornerback when Denzel Boston was in the end zone. Cornerback broke up a play kind of in the corner of the end zone, or that would have been six straight completions, I believe, five or six, with Deshaun Watson. So there was just kind of a really key play where everything after that, it looked like he was comfortable. It looked like he was confident. And we have not seen a confident, comfortable Deshaun Watson pretty much the entire time he's been in Cleveland. Now we see it at least in one game, or at least one half, in the last year of this contract.
1: And that's what I'm wondering about, because you know, here in Charlotte, we're 2 hours from Clemson. We have a ton of Clemson fans here in the market. 4 years ago, Deshaun was the biggest national story in the NFL. So everybody talked about it, but then he kind of fell out of the public consciousness for a while. Jimmy Haslam declared this the biggest mistake he'd ever made. And now he's back. I guess my question is, are people up there rooting for him? Like, are the fans rooting for his success?
0: No, not at all. They're not rooting for Deshaun Watson's success, but they will never not root for the Browns' success. And so even, last year, they won the last two games.

0: games. That's what Browns fans want. They want wins, even if those two wins cost them the number one overall pick. So I don't think there will be a Cleveland Browns fan, a born and raised Cleveland Browns fan, that will ever cheer for Deshaun Watson, even if he's taking them to the playoffs, maybe even if he's taking them to the Super Bowl. That is just how bad it's been. That's how bad some of his comments have been. And then obviously the off-the-field stuff with when he left Houston, that just has a lot of people turned off, and some people who have not turned back on a Browns game since his arrival.
1: Wow. Wow. All right. What's the general discussion, scuttlebutt up there, about Carolina in particular going into week three? Because I know this is the home opener up there. It's a big deal at Huntington Bank Stadium. Panthers are going to be on the road for the second straight week. And, you know, 59 points they gave up to Chicago in week one. Then they demolished the Falcons in week two. And the through line has been Bryce Young playing really good football. What's the discussion up there about Carolina coming to town?
0: The discussion really is how hopeful we are Taysom Campbell can be healthy. He fought through some ankle issues over both weeks, basically. Didn't practice on Thursday last week. Got injured again during the game, a collision in the end zone. So the concern really is if Denzel Ward and Taysom Campbell are not healthy, is Bryce Young going to be able to pick apart this defense, who really doesn't get kind of that pass rush? Jared Verse has not shown yet. He's gone against a couple of good tackles, but he has not shown yet that he can be an impact player in Cleveland outside of that Rams system. And so there's a lot of concern that the Browns just don't have the offensive firepower to keep up with what Carolina could do if Taysom Campbell is limited. That's really kind of the big talking point right now, is what can they do? And I know there's a lot of creativity with Carolina's offense, so that they can keep one of those two guys on Tet McMillan and really try to limit some of that. Unfortunately, obviously, there are other weapons in Carolina that could be a problem.
1: Jared Miller, dogsbynature.com, SB Nation, covers the Cleveland Browns, with us on the WFNZ hotline. Great stuff, brother. Good catching up with you. Enjoy the game this weekend. We'll talk to you down the road.
0: I appreciate it. Talk to you soon.
1: There you go. Jared Mueller, managing editor, SB Nation, dogsbynature.com, joining us again here on a Thursday or Wednesday afternoon. Pardon me. Is there an historical parallel to this Deshaun Watson situation? I mean, it's his perspective, his view, but it's not as if he's wildly wrong. Like, I'm sure there are some people in Cleveland, you could probably find some that are rocking Deshaun Watson jerseys on Sundays in Cleveland, and you know they're rooting for the quarterback. But you heard Jared right there. No, Browns fans, many of them have turned off the TV and will not turn the games back on until he's gone. They're certainly not rooting for him. He mentioned some of the comments that Deshaun Watson has made since he's been up there. I mean, you've got a market that overwhelmingly hates its own quarterback. Like, they don't like the guy. They don't want him there. The owner didn't really want him there. Now Deshaun Watson's got to make this situation even more uncomfortable by playing well in the second half against Tampa on Sunday. And there's Jared again saying, nah, man, nobody up here is really rooting for the guy. They root for the team, but you know they can't wait until this situation is over. Does anything compare to this in the history? Like, I know, for instance, that you know Philly fans grew weary of Donovan McNabb at the end. Right,
2: but they still have this. But they still have a soft spot for him, especially now that time has healed a lot of wounds.
1: I know that, right? Yeah. So, I mean, I'm thinking of McNabb. I think formerly Redskins fans, like Washington fans, hated Jeff George at the end. He made some comments, and
2: Jeff George made comments. No way.
1: I know, but like he got booed by the home crowd. I think he had some public comments.
2: But even then, that was still very quick. That like he was only there. He wasn't even there for a year and a half because he got cut midway through his second year in 2001. And to think he got completely outplayed by Tony Banks.
1: I mean, Chargers fans, like, they hated Ryan Leaf by the end of that tenure too.
2: But again, that was quick.
1: Yeah.
2: Like, this has been going on for nearly half a decade now.
1: Yeah, Seth from Concord said maybe some of the way fans felt about Michael Vick in Atlanta. There were certainly some. There were many, don't get me wrong. But again, this one's, maybe Vick is the closest, but even Vick, he got in trouble, he went away.
2: Like, he served time.
1: Right, fans didn't have to watch him continue to start in Atlanta. He wasn't just around in Atlanta for a couple of years, right?
2: Yeah, the next time
1: he went to Leavenworth.
2: Yeah, and then the next time he stepped foot in Atlanta, he was an Eagle.
1: Yeah.
2: So,
1: what would you compare this to? The Deshaun Watson's, like, somebody just said Cam Newton. No, I mean, Cam certainly had his haters and his detractors. Cam being Cam, his style, his personality, definitely rubs certain people the wrong way.
2: But a vast majority of this fan base loves, even to this day, loves him to death. I'd say at least, at the absolute very least, 80%.
1: Mm. Real Tar Heel just said Cooper Rush.
2: Dude. Did you see the online edits they did of Cooper Rush?
1: No, no.
2: I feel sorry for the dude.
1: I felt bad for him. I really felt, like, then I got over it pretty quickly.
2: Right.
1: But I felt bad for that guy.
2: Because he's a grown man and he's going to be all right in the end.
1: He's fine. He's got. Yeah. He's pulled an NFL paycheck for years. Yeah. You know, he's living the dream. He's fine. But I did feel bad for him. Like, but he didn't even get a chance to turn the ball over a second time. Did they boo him coming out on the field the first time? They may not have done that. I didn't hear it,
2: but then the first play, it was one, the second time after the interception, every single time he came out onto the field,
1: yeah,
2: he was booed.
1: All right. 704-570-9610. Is there an historical comp to the Deshaun Watson situation in Cleveland where you have a passionate fan base that overwhelmingly hates its own quarterback and doesn't even want to see the guy succeed? 704-570-9610. Hit us up. Right now we go to Smoke on the headlines.
2: All right, do want to get this in here. Mentioned in the last hour, Devin Lloyd was on the injury report. Did not participate with a calf injury. He just spoke with the media in the locker room. He said he's not too concerned about his calf injury. Apparently, it popped up late in the first half, so before both his interceptions. So,
1: yeah.
2: Okay, sounds like he's going to be good. Plus, remember,
1: He told the media he's not worried about it.
2: Yeah.
1: Right?
2: And it's Wednesday, too.
1: Right, and it's a vet day. I think Darren Waller was out for a vet day today, so I'm not surprised.
2: But I do want to hug our good friend Anthony Flounder Pagnotta, because things have just gotten worse for the Giants. Not only have we found out official today that Jackson Dart's going to be out for the rest of the year. Kyle, Brian Burns is dealing with an ankle injury and was not spotted on the practice field earlier today. Is not expected to need surgery, but is likely to miss some time.
1: That's tough. With the start they got off to, I thought they might just have a really strong season, and now, I don't know, they win more than five games. I mean, Jameis is going to get the first team reps. He'll probably get better.
2: Yeah, and he'll have one of those Jameis games.
1: But I don't know how much better, right? He's going to have a Jameis game where he throws it to the wrong team three times.
2: But he also has, like, 400-plus yards.
1: Yeah, he'll throw for 414, two touchdowns, and three picks. That'll be his stat line here in, like, 2 weeks. So, yeah, I expect that. Is that it?
2: That's it.
1: All right, we'll come back. We'll tell you who balled out. Roman Harper in 18 minutes. We'll take your phone call. 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
4: I got to start off with E. We were able to play better as a unit, and that's E, that's the defensive staff working with the guys as we continue to work on it and stay the course on the improvement we need. I believe we'll see this group continue to improve.
5: We just want to go 1-0 this week. 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Tomorrow, when we get back to work, we got to turn the page and get ready for next week.
4: Dan's got to be really feeling himself right now. You know, he's like, I bring Devin Lloyd in to turn the ball over. He's got two picks, one for a touchdown. We need Rush. Here's Jalen Phillips coming off the edge with a huge sack. Offensively speaking, found some explosive plays. I was excited to see our playmakers come alive in the pass game, and for Bryce to be able to distribute the way he did was phenomenal.
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1: All right, y'all, I've told you before, a while back I was doing some planning toward the end of summer, mapping out the fall, seeing when the Carolina bye week would be, and I thought, hey, here's an opportunity. 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
12: Well, I got to go with the Tampa Bay Rays for clinching the AL East yet again last night in the second game of a doubleheader against the New York Yankees. Not only that, but Kyle, they're bringing back the old logo for their road uniforms starting now and moving on to the 2027 season. So all things are looking up for the Rays, who have one of the best overall squads heading into the MLB postseason.
11: Devin Lloyd, Panthers linebacker Devin Lloyd, picked up in free agency. He's been, you know, was very good Sunday, of course. Nothing about the defense was great in week one, but was awesome in week two. He is the NFC Defensive Player of the Week. I'm pretty sure they FedExed that trophy to his house Sunday at about 2:45 because he had that bad boy locked up. But Devin Lloyd, who told the media today that he's not worried about his ankle injury, even though he's listed on the injury report, says he's not worried about it. But Devin Lloyd, NFC Defensive Player of the Week, balling out. 704-570-9610. Hit us up, especially if you want to give us a call and chat. Steve, the Browns fan, has done exactly that. He's got some perspective for us. Steve, I appreciate you holding through the break, my friend. What's going on?
13: Hey, guys. Thanks for taking my call. I didn't hear the whole interview, which I just got out of work and turned your radio station on. But I have to say, you know, Deshaun only played 19 games, and he did terrible. And us losing those draft picks and everything, the Cleveland fans, you know, they're a diehard fan no matter for losing or anything. I've been down in Carolina for like 26 years, and I'm Browns fan, Cavs fan, Indians fan. I support the Panthers, but that's my number one. And a lot of it comes down to ownership, too, with the Haslams. And there's been a lot of people saying that, you know, he wants Arch Manning. And so is he gonna trash this season and for that first round draft pick and so forth? So it's all up in the air. Part of it is Deshaun and the other is the Haslams also. And just Deshaun's comments the other day about the fans.
11: Yeah.
13: Really have them, you know, before he won this game, I think me along with the rest of the fans really want him to lose. I mean, I don't want Cleveland to lose, but it's like, our reasoning is, why don't you start Shedeur Sanders? You got a rookie. He did he did 3-4 last year. And it's like, man, if he's bad, you got the number one draft pick. You got nothing to lose. Deshaun's not going to be here next year. So there's a lot of questions about the ownership and what they're trying to push Deshaun, and nobody can figure it out. So it's really frustrating as a fan to go through this.
11: Yeah. Steve, thanks for the perspective, man. I appreciate the phone call. I just don't think there's really there's no perfect historical comp to this. And I do want to move on, but I think it's fascinating because you have a diehard fan base in the NFL, you know, a real, like a rust belt, NFL city, you know, cold weather, blue collar, not much. I mean, I know Cleveland's become more of a metropolitan city. Not that I've spent really any time there, but you know, it's a rust belt, blue collar town, man. Or at least it always has been.
12: Not Detroit.
11: Yeah, but like they hate their own quarterback. They hate the guy. And it's all because of the allegations of sexual harassment, allegations of sexual assault. I'm not going to get back into it, but we know what it's about. And I just asked the question following the Jared Mueller interview, what do you compare this to historically? And people have been trying, but there's just not that much. Like people saying Jay Cutler with the Bears, it ain't the same. It's not on the same level. Miss Sweet Cheek saying, I think it's safe to say Deshaun is the first. No other quarterback has been accused of sexual misconduct and has continued to play. I would agree with that. Then I started thinking outside of football, and I can't even find much there. Like, remember, this jumped in my head. Remember when the Toronto Raptors fans completely turned on Vince Carter?
12: Yeah.
11: Mm-hmm. You know, but Vince wasn't a bad guy. But Vince was like fed up with the front office in Toronto because he didn't think they were trying to build a contender around him.
12: They thought he was faking injuries too.
11: Right. Their perception was he stopped trying. Mm-hmm. Like he didn't care. He wasn't giving any effort up there.
12: It was more similar to what we kind of saw with Peppers here with Vince Carter.
11: Okay.
12: Not exactly the same, but it was more because Jerry Boy was getting ready for the lockout, wasn't wanting to pay Julius the money. And he also called Julius Peppers out at Mike Minter's retirement speech about, we need you to be a leader. We need you to be more vocal and stuff like that. But that stuff like that happens all the time. Stuff like Deshaun Watson, I don't think to your point, this is the first.
11: Yeah. No, it is. And you could pick out, or rather, you could make a list of star players whose own fan base has turned on them, but none of them feel like the same thing. Eagles fans turning on Terrell Owens, not the same thing, not even with the antics and the driveway push-ups. Yankees fans routinely booing A-Rod. Mm-hmm. You know, during home at bats at Yankee Stadium, during his slumps, but again, not the same. Dwight Howard in Orlando caught a lot of hell toward the end too. So there's not a great comparison. People even bringing up Ben Roethlisberger on the text line. I never got the sense the fan base turned on him. I mean, some people probably did, but I never got the sense that a majority of that fan base turned on Ben Roethlisberger the way Cleveland feels about Deshaun Watson.
12: You know, and there's also one major difference too. The year that Ben was accused of all that stuff, what did Pittsburgh do? They made the Super Bowl.
11: Yeah.
12: They didn't win the Super Bowl, but they made the Super Bowl.
11: Boy, how awkward would that be in Cleveland? I don't expect it to happen, but how awkward would that be? All right, moving on, 704-570-9610. Hit us up. There was a take on the text line. Thunder Road told me, and we got to hit a break here. Thunder Road popped up on the text line and said, I believe that Bryce Young, if Bryce had Coker and McMillan and a better offensive line earlier, he would have better stats. Well, I would agree with you. We went back over the 2023 roster 2 days ago. That ain't pretty. I obviously agree with you that if Bryce had T-Mac and Jalen Coker at this phase earlier, yeah, he definitely would have been better. How about the fact, though, that since the benching, Bryce Young has thrown 44 touchdowns to 18 interceptions since he was benched by Dave Canales. And since his return, when that anonymous lady hit Andy Dalton down on Providence Road one day, I think it was Providence Road, and Bryce got back on the field post-benching, 44 touchdowns to 18 interceptions. Like that's an ideal touchdown-to-interception ratio. I'm not saying it's the best that we've ever seen, but an ideal touchdown-to-interception ratio from your quarterback is like 2.5 to 1. That's almost exactly what that is. So I was just thinking about that since he got back on the field. And during that time frame, to your point, Thunder Road, we have seen the talent around him get better and better. And it makes me wonder again, if Bryce has turned the corner and he's in full command of the offense, right? And we're seeing those numbers go up and up and up. And by the way, those numbers they're a lot better today than they were 6 starts ago, 12 starts ago. How much better can they get? to Thunder Road's point. 704-570-9610. Hit us up on the FNZ text line. We'll come back. Roman Harper jumps in. 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
6: BFF had us blitzing Rush like 55% of the time and blitzing Strand 71% of the time with a huge lead. That is a change in Ejiro Averro. 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So I'm kind of intrigued by that. But I'm not on here trying to act like it was a masterclass by Ejiro Averro strategically. I'm just simply pointing out the defense is not as bad as last week.
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0: number three, Sports Radio 92.7 WFNZ. 5 o'clockers, welcome in. How's the weather out there? I've probably mentioned it a few too many times this week, but in case you haven't heard it, I'm stoked for the fall weather. I am a big summer guy, but I like football weather during football season. So I'm told the great temperature drop-off of the week is happening right about now. This afternoon, Smoke and I are in our Uptown studios, presented by Harris Cherokee Casino Resort. We're in the bomb shelter portion of the building where we don't have windows to the outside. So, how is it out there? Is it as lovely as I imagine it being out there? Because apparently it feels like fall outside. So, give me a report, 704-570-9610. Would love to hear from you as we continue talking football, both college and NFL, with a good friend of the show, two-time Pro Bowler, Super Bowl champion, SEC Network analyst. He goes by Roman Harper. He's with us on the WFNZ hotline. Rome, what's going on, man? How are you?
1: Well, it's good, KB. I hope you and Smoke are doing well. And, you know, this whole, like, weather drop, like, it's okay. I was outside today. It rained a lot.
0: Yep.
1: And Person football weather is actually, like, 70-something indoors without rain.
0: Stop.
1: I'm just being.
0: That's not football weather. You know that.
1: Dude, that whole 60s and 50s weather is way overrated. It's cold.
0: You're from Alabama. I don't want to hear it. You don't even get all four seasons in Alabama, so I can't take any advice from you on this. I'm sorry.
1: I like hot or cold. I don't like cold. Like, those are the only two options I've dealt with, and I'm totally fine with that. Like, you only get hot or cold, and I don't like cold. So,
0: right.
1: I like my weather indoors at like a mid-70s to 80 degrees.
0: All right, so you want fully climate controlled everywhere you go. All right.
1: I mean, everywhere I go.
0: That's a little lame,
1: when I played in New Orleans, I had 9 games of that a year, total climate control. And then when I got to Carolina, I had at least 2. So, I like the indoors. I'm not lying. I do.
0: Smoke, what you got over there?
2: No wonder the Saints sucked on the road.
0: Wow. Wow. All right.
1: You know what? Smoke's not wrong, bro. We would have to practice outside for a week, and people hated it. We're like, dude, what are we doing? Like, it's not used to it. And the grass in Carolina is way better. So, like, I love the grass here before they got rid of it. I loved the natural grass.
0: Yeah, let's go back to that. I think people would really like it if they went back to the natural grass. Let me start with college football with you, because we got some I almost said a bad word. We got some ticked off Gamecocks fans on the text line both today and throughout the course of the week here. They blew a double-digit lead against Kamario Taylor and Mississippi State at home on Saturday. They were chanting Fire Beamer at Williams-Brice Stadium on Saturday night. They're 2-1. But the problem is, as you know, they haven't looked great, especially offensively, really in any of those 3 weeks. So where do you think Lenore Sellers and Shane Beamer and the Gamecocks are right now going into week 4 against Alabama?
1: So, Kyle, I think you left off a word that was very important when it comes to the South Carolina Gamecocks fan base. Mm-hmm. As far as the game, you said they lost a 16-point lead. The word you left off was again.
0: Again.
1: And so, yes. This has happened multiple times in the last couple seasons. This team has not looked the same since they were up, 20-something points, 30 points versus Texas A&M last year. And so that's where the frustration really starts to build. In my opinion, I watched the game. I'll be 100% honest with you. They had the lead because they forced turnovers early in the game, and all of a sudden Mississippi State figured some things out. They did a much better job in the second half, and they continued to play. But overall, you know, everybody's going to be mad at Shane Beamer. And I'll tell you like this, Kyle. They got to do a better job because they're actually running the ball pretty good right now with the running back Fuller. They have to block better. Their right tackle was not good in this past game. And Lenore Sellers, I said this on my show, Read and React on Monday with Cole Kubit. Check it out, SEC Network, 7 p.m. Eastern, 6 p.m. Central Time on Mondays. I said, you know what? I got the most respect from Drew Brees after a Thursday night game. He threw 5 interceptions and we lost the game. And the first thing he did when he got in the locker room said, hey, that's on me. Like, I have to be better. If we want to win and be at the place that we need to be, I have to be better. That's on me. Lenore Sellers needs to step up. He has to play better, Kyle, if this team wants to be successful. They're not good enough to overcome the quarterback not playing well. He had some bad throws, missed throws. He's not staying in the pocket, but ultimately it's probably because he doesn't feel comfortable. You know, they blitzed a couple times, and he still, like, they picked up the blitz, and he's still leaving outside of the pocket when he has to be able to stay in there.
0: Yep.
1: And stick with it and all of a sudden deliver the throw. And so this has been multiple weeks You know, I compared Kamario Taylor's ball placement last weekend on SEC Nation on the show on Saturday because the ball placement for Kamario Taylor had been excellent the last couple of weeks. Where Lenore Sellers was missing throws inside on an outbreaking route, you know that's trouble. And then he short-hopped a couple more throws. His ball placement needs to be better. Lenore Sellers needs to play better if South Carolina is going to turn this ship around, which they can.
0: Can I ask
1: they
0: you a question?
1: Really good.
0: Can I ask you a question real quick?
1: Let me ask you, go ahead.
0: I just need to know your answer to this. Lenore Sellers seems like a great young man. Is it possible he's just not that good?
1: So that's a really hard conversation to have. Like, that's an opinion, right?
0: Yeah, for sure.
1: But you look at his upside or what he's capable of doing when he does do it right. It's like, man, golly, that looks good. You know, it's like me playing golf. Like, man, a couple of these 8-irons, like, whoa, that was pretty. But then, you know, you look at my driving, like, ooh, that's not good. And so how does he do that consistently all the time? That's what I would like to know. Also, some of the interceptions he threw, you look and you just like, you can't make that throw. Like, he was looking left, and then just turned right and lobbed one out there to the flat because he saw a guy. And he didn't see the flat defender that was going out there to him. I'm like, you just can't make that throw, you know? It's some things as quarterback you just can't do. And you got to understand how important the quarterback position is. It's the reason why it's the highest paid. It's because you have everybody's hopes and dreams in your hands more than anybody else. You touch the ball all the time. And when you're giving the ball away, you're not going to win a lot of games. They need to understand what's working for them. And ultimately, sometimes, Kyle, especially in college, more teams lose the game than they ever do by winning the game. They just mess it up. You know, they turn the football over, penalties and this, that, and the other. And right now, South Carolina's getting in their way a lot. I think Dylan Stewart coming back, I thought he had a really good game. He's got to get more and more reps on the defensive side. But South Carolina definitely, they got to figure some things out and really quickly, Kyle, because they did not play well in the last 2.5 quarters of that game.
0: Safe to say you're picking Alabama this weekend? Not just a win. Do they cover the 12.5, or is this a close game?
1: You know, I'm nervous because Alabama hasn't fired on all cylinders either. You know, they've been very inconsistent. They haven't started fast at all. Florida State was up 20 points on them, and that should not have happened. Alabama's secondary's got to do better, and I thought that they had really made some strides on the defensive end. And then this past week, they were not good. Very, very inconsistent as far as gap control, covering guys the right way, understanding, you know, it's 20 seconds left before half and you give up a 40-yard play because your linebackers are covering guys at 4 yards. I'm like, dude, you're defending 70. Why are you even up there by the line of scrimmage? And so situational football Alabama has to continue to grow with. Now, the quarterback looked a lot better, and the running game and Alabama's offense looks explosive. And so right now I would go to Alabama. They're at home. I'll take them to cover, but I don't really know about it because Lenore Sellers and the South Carolina team has given Alabama a ton of problems the last 2 years.
0: In that vein, Roman Harper's with us on the FNZ hotline. Speaking of the opponent they just lost to, how good do you think Kamario Taylor is? Is he NFL good?
1: Oh, yeah, he's legit, Kyle. The offense is built for him. And look, I talked to Jeff Lebby this offseason during SEC Media Days, and I wanted to say, and I was asking him, kind of leading him down the path of, oh, you know, this very athletic quarterback, Kamario Taylor, has all these different skill sets. And he would cut me off and just like, hey, look, like, I know he's athletic, but this guy is a quarterback. And, like, we're going to continue to feed him to be able to play the game and win games from within the pocket. And so that's been the real sauce, is that he's winning games in the pocket. The running and all that other stuff is just extra, you know. And then when he does that, you're like, wow. But the arm strength, the ball placement in some of these throws where now the guys are able to catch and run. He also has 2 or 3 electrifying wide receivers on the outside with really good speed. The kid Anthony Evans, III, he's number 3 for Mississippi State. He's a wide receiver, Kyle, who really wasn't on my radar. But I'm telling you right now, he's going to be a first-round draft pick, maybe a late one. But he's going to be a first-round draft pick because of his explosion, his ability to go out there and catch the ball, pluck it with ease, and he runs deceptively really good routes. And so they have weapons, and they also have a really good run game. Jeff Lebby does a great job of running the football out of spread formations, way better than most teams in the country. And he's been able to do that at Oklahoma, Tulsa, other places that he's been before Mississippi State. He's always been able to find run games and create numbers advantage in the run game through spread formations.
0: All right, there are so many great games this weekend in college football, in the SEC in particular, but in the interest of time, I'll just ask you about one more. First of all, the fact that Texas-Tennessee is at noon and not in prime time, I just despise this. But you got Arch Manning and number one Texas going to Neyland Stadium in Knoxville. Faison Brandon, the North Carolina native, getting his first real test at Tennessee. All due respect to Georgia Tech. Is he ready for? Do you think Faison Brandon is ready for this, or does Arch Manning and that roster come into Neyland and come away with a win?
1: Number one, I don't think Texas is the best team in the country.
0: Okay.
1: I just lead off by saying that. Ryan Day totally blew that game 2 weeks ago. So let's just get that out the way. Texas is still a really, really good team with a lot of talent everywhere on that field. But I really like what Tennessee's doing, running the football effectively. And Faison Brandon doesn't have to be perfect, Kyle. What he's got to do is what he's been doing, which is taking care of the football, not putting the ball in harm's way, running when you have the chance to go get 4, 5, 6 yards, keep it in second and third and manageable. And then ultimately, he needs to hit 3 or 4 of these deep shots that Tennessee creates by the way, the pace they play and the offense that they run, because he has 3 really good wide receivers and Brandon Staley and Mike Matthews, and they have a young freshman, TK Keys, I believe is the name, that they have some guys that can be difference makers on the outside. I'm looking at, can Texas slow down the run game of Tennessee? Tennessee's been really, really good in dominant fashion running the football in different ways this year. And so can Texas slow down Tennessee's run game enough to make it all be on Faison Brandon's hands? If they do that, they win the game. But if you allow Tennessee to run the ball, kind of control it, let Neyland feel good about themselves to a second half, third, fourth quarter game, I this may be upset special of the weekend. And the reason why it's at 12 noon, they picked it way early in the season, Kyle. And also, the Big Ten, who normally has the 12 noon kickoff slot, has nobody playing. It's like Ohio State and Illinois. So the SEC is like, you know what? We'll put our big game on and we'll steal everybody's eyes because nobody else is going to take it. So when you got an advantage, it's the same thing the NFL does. That's why they play games on Wednesday, Thursday, Fridays now, because they just can steal views, so they'll do it.
0: Yeah, I'm with you. Hey, I don't need a big answer on this, but I want to acknowledge it. We've got number 4 Ole Miss at number 21 Florida Saturday. Are you surprised that Florida's a 3.5-point favorite in this game?
1: I am surprised, but Vegas always knows stuff that I don't. And so, like, they get this way more right than anything else. I mean, NC State Vandy was the best example I've ever seen in my life, where all of a sudden Vandy covered because of whatever that happened. I am surprised, but Florida has a lot of weapons on offense defensively, and I guess they're expecting Ole Miss to not be able to get up or come off of that super high that they had last week at LSU, where now you got to go on the road in a tough place like Gainesville, or in the swamp is what they call it. But I like Trinidad Chambliss, and so until he proves me wrong, like, it's really hard to go against what that young man's been able to do at Ole Miss.
0: Roman Harper, 2-time Pro Bowler, Super Bowl champion, SEC Network analyst, hanging out with us for his Wednesday visit. Let's talk Panthers. They're 1-1. They bounce back. They demolish the Falcons on Sunday, 34-3. But Bryce, you know, I laugh. So I think about this with you sometimes. So 4 years ago, Roman's out.
1: I said it.
0: He's
1: Thank
0: out.
1: You.
0: Roman's
1: Thank
0: out. You, He's done with the Panthers. They're a mess. They're an embarrassment. He's out. And then they go draft his Bama guy, Bryce Young, and they reel him back in. And he's resentful and he's mad about it, but they reeled him back in. He's invested because one of his guys is now the franchise quarterback. And I'll be damned, Rome, if he's not looking like a franchise quarterback through 2 weeks. What have you seen so far?
1: This is who he has been his whole life. It's important that you have to learn how to be a quarterback in the league, right? You have to learn how to play the position. They continue to put weapons around him, and they're continuing to grow out this team right in front of him. And I like that he's been in state. It feels like he's in another place as far as maturity, understanding what he needs to do week in, week out. You know, even when they were down at halftime versus Chicago or tied, you know, he's standing in outside of the locker room dapping everybody up like, hey, keeping the spirits going. That's what you want to see out of your quarterback, right? Atlanta is terrible. Atlanta's an awful team. So sometimes it's great to play those teams when you're kind of down yourself. to get a little bit of, you know, gumption about you and some momentum. Like, there's nothing wrong with that. And if we could play Atlanta 12 times, I'd say let's do it. Because you like your odds versus Atlanta. It's going to be really interesting to see how this defense continues to go forward now that they got a little, like, a good game under their belt. But ultimately, Kyle, Carolina still has some things they need to work on. When you're in their end zone, I need to see touchdowns. I don't want to settle for field goals as many times as they did, especially in the low red zone. So even after a win, if you can still focus on things to improve on, that's ultimately where you're trying to get to. You know, you're going to continue to try and improve from week one to week two, and now I want to try and get a little bit better from week two to week three. And what are those areas? I think the low red zone on offense will be a great place to start. And then defensively, continue to force turnovers. That's what really set this game apart, was that defensively they got turnovers early. I mean, literally the first play of the game. And then, you know, when they want to make a quarterback switch, you go get another one. So I love what I saw out of this Carolina Panthers team last week. Now you just got to learn how to build on momentum. And ultimately, good teams are able to handle success. You know, when everybody's telling you how great you are, how do you handle it that week? And so being able to stack wins back to back, it's not a winning streak until you get three in a row. You got to get three in a row first.
0: That's right. All right, before I let you go then, I love the way the offense played. I'm optimistic about where this team can go. I didn't see the Saints coming on Sunday. Like, I'm not shocked that the offense under Kellen Moore, you know, looks pretty good. But how about that defensive performance against Lamar Jackson and Derrick Henry? What did you think about that?
1: I didn't see it coming either, Kyle. I thought it was an L. I'm not going to lie. I thought it was an L coming. I think most people anticipated that being an L. But, man, the Saints are ahead of schedule as well. I thought Tyler Shuck would, you know, maybe have a sophomore slump like most quarterbacks do, but it seems like he's firing on all cylinders early. And him and Chris Olave have a special connection. You definitely see that. And so it's been really kind of fun to watch. And that is a team that everybody in the NFC South definitely needs to watch out for. Tampa Bay actually being 0-2. Didn't see that one happening either. So the NFC South is really kind of being exactly what we think it is, which is a crapshoot, and nobody ever knows how it's going to be. So I'm really excited for all of these teams being great. And all of them are so young, too. A lot of young talent in the NFC South. So, it's really good. And, you know, I guess they said Baltimore shucked around and found out. So that's what they're calling it down there. I'm just passing the note. I'm just telling you what they're texting me, Kyle.
0: Wow. Yeah, I thought Tyler was going to shuck. I thought Tyler was going to shuck this year, but instead, yeah, you know, teams are shucking around and finding out. All right, I get it.
1: Yeah, just shucking around and finding out. That's what it is.
0: All right, you're going to Gainesville this weekend for SEC Nation, right?
1: Yeah, man, we'll be in Gainesville for that Ole Miss game, Ole Miss in Florida. Everybody's super excited. Florida fans really traveled to Auburn this past week, so looking forward to the vibes.
0: All right, brother, be safe. Give my best to the family. We'll talk to you next week.
1: I will, man. You do the same to yours, baby. We'll talk.
0: Roman Harper, two-time Pro Bowler, Super Bowl champion, SEC Network analyst, good friend of the show, with us each and every Wednesday at 5 o'clock here on the FNZ Hotline. 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
8: By the time it was over, Bryce put his statement on that win. T-Mac went over 100 yards. And then the defense, 5 turnovers. And Devin Lloyd plays one of the greatest games a Carolina Panther player has ever played.
0: That is the Bryce Young that was drafted number 1 overall out of Alabama. That is Bama Bryce through the first 2 weeks.
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11: 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That is Carolina Panther linebacker lineage worthy play.
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0: What's up, y'all? Football's back. 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

0: Sports Radio, 92.7 WFNZ. KB and Smoke with you here on a Wednesday. Big thanks to Roman Harper for stopping in. Always a good segment. People on the text line really enjoyed that one. Although UConn Adam, I think, was poking fun at Roman when he was talking about playing Atlanta every week. And he said, why don't they just play Atlanta every week? Are they stupid? But, you know, Roman's point was Roman's point. Atlanta looks like a really bad football team right now. I do wonder what their record would be if they had Jalen Walker and James Pierce Jr. and a healthy quarterback to start the season.
1: Well, it would have been a closer game, that's for sure.
0: I think so. But again, 30-0 did happen last year. So, I mean, given how embarrassed the Panthers' defense was against Chicago in week one, I still think they probably would have had a strong performance, but I probably don't allow just 3 points.
1: I bet they run the ball a lot more because they have to have more tight ends probably out there for chips and protections.
0: Yeah.
1: And look, Za'Darius Smith, for his age, is still pretty damn good.
0: Yeah.
1: But it's just one of those things where, even though he's good, it's not like you're scared of him. It's like, oh my God, Za'Darius Smith. You're not doing that. You can be able to handle it if he has a couple of big plays. But yeah, you definitely think that. But I also believe that the way that team was, the dam was going to burst either way just because the offense was that abhorrent with Cooper Rush as starting quarterback.
0: It was, but who did he like the terribly underthrown deep ball that probably should have gone for 6? I forget who he was targeting on that play, but like there were a couple of opportunities that a better quarterback probably makes the play and, you know, punishes Carolina. But yeah, it's not a very good team right now. They are what they are.
1: By the way, it pointed out not only is Michael Penix returning this week, Michael Penix will start tomorrow night against the Packers.
0: Yeah,
1: apparently Tua is now off the injury report.
0: Interesting.
1: So, yeah.
0: Interesting. All right. Well, enough with the Falcons. They're in the rearview mirror. I haven't said anything in the show today about this because, I don't know. Lots of reasons. But yesterday during the show, late in the show, Colin Hoggard came into the studio to let us know that the news was starting to trickle out about Chris Spitola. And we did the last probably hour of the show having heard that news. And, you know, I'm pretty good at compartmentalizing and, you know, being able to put things to the side to focus on what I'm doing to come back to it later. That one shook me up quite a bit. If you haven't seen the news by now, but I guess a lot of you probably have because it's been national headline news

0: you know, his wife, Jamie, their three children, which is probably the most heartbreaking part of it for a lot of us. But, you know, Chris was a great basketball mind. You know, he lived a whole life before he became a basketball analyst with ESPN, doing all the things that he did, hosting on SiriusXM radio. He joined ESPN back in 2015 as a college basketball analyst. And I'd say over the past decade, became a real fixture on their network coverage of men's college basketball, was a frequent guest on this station, our show, Mac and Bone especially. You know, I remember running into Chris Patola years ago at the Final Four when they were doing their live shows there on Radio Row as we were doing, catching up with him, talking about life, talking about basketball. He was always so interested in what was going on with you. He was one of those guys that you never felt like he was talking past you, that he was there to talk about himself and his own accomplishments. Like, Chris actually took a real genuine interest in people. And, you know, it's been said so well by others, but this was a man of character and of principle. And that was evident every time he opened his mouth. And I'd so look forward to having him on the show every year during college basketball season. He provided great insight. And it, of course, started with his own playing career. You know, his father-in-law being Coach K, they both played guard at West Point. They had that military West Point background, the shared background together. You could hear that in the way that he talked. He understood the game. But again, I just go back to, and I forget exactly who said this about him. It might have been Matt Schick, who called him a man of principle and character. And I think that's just the best way to sum up Chris Patola. And it's heartbreaking that he's gone at 47 years old. And, you know, I know my thoughts, my prayers go out to his family and everybody who loved him, because 47 is far too young to go. And for a man who lived that kind of life and treated people in our business the way that he did, it was just heartbreaking to find out. So there's no great way to end it or to segue, but you know, my heart was broken yesterday, as were so many others in our business, to find out about Chris Patola passing away at 47, and our thoughts and prayers go out to his family.
1: Absolutely, just absolutely heartbroken for his family, and just for everyone that has been, you know, affected by Chris Patola and his career and his life. 47, way too young.
0: Yeah.
1: And just came out of the blue, out of nowhere. So it absolutely sucks. And, you know, I hate it, because I was looking forward. You know, we're about a week or two away from what ACC Media Day is coming through here in Charlotte.
0: Yeah.
1: Chris Patola was probably going to be here. We're probably going to have him on. I remember last year he had, I felt, one of the most entertaining interviews that Mac and Bonus had in recent memory, when he just went off on Will Wade.
0: Yeah, he did.
1: And it was one, I think that was honestly the last time he was on WFNZ. And it was just like, it was one of those like, yeah, get him, Chris. There you go. You always felt like you left learning something when you were talking to Chris Patola or listening to Chris Patola. And it sucks too for us as fans, because I'll be honest, I felt like he was going to be this generation's version of Dan Bonner for ACC hoop heads. Guy that was going to be a color commentator, maybe not the guy that was going to be the top guy, but was always going to be on broadcast, and you felt like you learned something, and you always respected his opinion on stuff.
0: Yeah, and last thing on this, you know, as a guy with little kids at home, you know, my kids are 5, 4, and 2. You know, the best part of my day is going home to see my kids. I love my job. We have a blast here every day, but you know, the best part of my day every day is going home to see my kids. And, you know, I'm just sick the fact that his kids will have to grow up without their dad. They'll obviously have a lot to look up to. They have, I'm sure, great memories and so many stories that people will tell about Chris Patola and the life that he lived, but gone far too soon. Rest in peace to Chris Patola, one of the greats in the history of college basketball, you know, network analyst roles, and of course, decorated soldier. RIP to Chris Patola. 704-570-9610. Hit us up on the WFNZ text line. Great college football stuff from Roman Harper in the previous segment there, and you and I will go deeper into the schedule probably tomorrow and Friday going into week 4. But for, as I brought up with Roman, what a ridiculously loaded Saturday coming up in week 4. Now, we could talk about the rankings and the preferential treatment for the SEC and why so many of these teams are in the top 25, and that's fine. But there are 4 ranked-on-ranked matchups in the SEC alone this weekend. Like, we're going to roll out a college game day on Saturday, if you're watching it, into Texas at Tennessee. Noon at Neyland Stadium in Knoxville. The bagel guy on the text line was just telling me that him and his buddies are going up to Knoxville for the game this weekend. Now, my first thought is, damn it, that game at Neyland in Knoxville should be under the lights in primetime. You know, I understand TV makes different decisions, but that place is going to be an absolute freaking zoo on Saturday. Texas at Tennessee at noon. And then throughout the day, you get number 4 Ole Miss at number 21 Florida. John Sumrall's already got the Gators in the top.

0: 25.
1: Dude, man.
0: And Florida's a 3.5-point favorite in that game.
1: Look, I don't think Florida's going to win this game. And I've been sold a hill of beans about what I thought the Florida coaches they've had the past 10 years. Like, I thought Dan Mullen was going to be the one. I didn't I thought Billy Napier could do a really good job there, but I wasn't as sold on him as I was on Dan Mullen. I don't care that he's from Louisiana, just like Billy Napier. There's just something different about John Summerall. You know what he kind of has personality-wise? I'm not saying he's exactly this guy, but I feel like he has a little bit of Kurt Cignetti in him.
0: Yeah.
1: Like that, bleep you, I'm doing what I want to do. I don't care. Did you see what he did with John Gruden after the game?
0: No.
1: He kind of intimidated John Madden because John Madden, or not John Madden.
0: John Gruden.
1: John yeah. Gruden because John
0: Gruden.
1: That'd
0: be hard to do, but yeah.
1: We already had this problem earlier this year with Summerall, but he kind of intimidated him after winning the game because he was wearing an Auburn hat. And, of course, John Summerall's wife went to Auburn, so it was a big week for him. I think there's something different about this guy. And him being at Florida.
0: Play 21. Listen to John Summerall finding out yesterday that they are favored against Ole Miss this weekend.
2: I mean, you come into this week ranked and favored against a top five team in the nation. Do you use that doubt this week to fuel the team?
3: Whose guy's favored against these guys? Do they? There's a lot of good drugs out there, huh?
0: There's a lot of good drugs out there, huh? Who's got us favored against these guys? These guys are taking drugs. So, I mean, you got that one at 3:30. You got this one's not ranked, but of course, South Carolina at Alabama, 7 o'clock. Number 23, Texas A&M, who I'm not sure should still be ranked, but they are. They're at number 10, LSU. And then we got the Fighting Willie Pease, the Missouri Tigers, number 19 in the country. At number 24, Mississippi State, Saturday night, 7:45 on the SEC Network. So some really big-time matchups in the SEC in particular. And then over in the ACC, Clemson and Cal Friday night. Ooh. Wake Forest, Louisville, noon on Saturday. That one could be a lot of fun. That could be a track meet. We got the opposite, environment of Texas and Tennessee for my guys. Virginia Tech going to Boston College on Saturday at noon.
1: Sleepy Chestnut Hill, baby.
0: Yeah, joking about that one. And then you got App State at NC State at 7:30 Saturday night. This one's on ESPNU. App State at NC State at Carter-Finley Stadium. And for the first time since that disastrous fumble on the botched attempt to take a safety, C.J. Bailey, state quarterback, met with the media earlier today. Listen to what he had to say.
4: Last several days have been good. A lot of guys got my back. Coach Doran, everybody in the facility, they've been leaning on me. You know, I've been showing up. Like, I've been waking up on the right side of the bed every morning, feeling good. So,
5: what were those moments like after the game in the locker room and having to move forward from that?
4: Yeah, it's always tough when you lose a game, especially that way. And we took it the same way as we take any loss. Like, we just try to move forward. Like, that was the words that was said in the locker room. Like, pick our stuff up, get ready to lawn the grass tomorrow. You know what I'm saying? So, like, I just got in the locker room. There's a lot of emotions, but we moved on forward. Like, we moved on to the next day, coming in with a better mindset.
6: Anyone that's unexpected that reached out to you to kind of give you a pep talk?
4: Not really unexpected, but there was a lot of guys, NFL, pro, college guys that reached out to me, and it meant a lot.
7: TJ, can you take us through the play and take us through your thought process there at the end?
4: So, end of the game, I just was trying to get all the clock out. That was my thought, and the biggest thing was just hold the ball, bro. Like, that was the biggest thing, and I was just trying to run around, make a play, being competitive. Like, that's who I am. Like, I'm a competitive guy, and I was just competing to the final second. And, it happens. I fumble the ball. I'm gonna pick my stuff up and keep going.
7: What did the coaches tell you to do before the play?
4: It was a lot of communication, with the coaches and us. But they told me a lot of things. We worked like Coach Doran said. We worked the play a couple times. But, never, in that situation. That was my first time ever in that situation. And, it didn't go the right way I wanted to. I fumbled the ball. It is what it is. We got to move forward.
0: They're favored by 14 points over App State Saturday. There's a part of me that wants to fire up my betting apps to take NC State to cover. But I don't know how confident I should be in that. App's off to a good start. They're 3-0. Yeah. But State, C.J. Bailey... What are the odds State uses this to come out and just put one on App State Saturday. What are you thinking? I know what you want to happen, but what are you thinking there? Be the investor, the sports bettor, not smoke the colorway guy.
1: No. It's tough to get a read on it because, yeah, App State's definitely a lot better, it looks like, than they've been the last 2 to 3 years. I also, this will be our first real test of what App State is this year. You know, because if they can hang in like they used to with a lot of these Power Four conference teams, it's like, all right, this is a team that looks like they could be, you know, a legit threat to James Madison for the Sun Belt. But I'm also like, we don't know what this is, like I said, their first real test. All they've been playing are FCS teams or Group of Five teams.
0: Yeah.
1: Their best test to this point has been ECU. And I'm not trying to take a crap on ECU, but ECU is kind of a team that's in flux trying to get through their own growing pains right now since they had so many changes. You know, they had to fight hard to get a win over Old Dominion.
0: But Old Dominion's a good team,
1: yeah,
0: I think.
1: Exactly.
0: I think they're a tough team, so I think it's a good win for ECU.
1: Right, so it's just like, I don't know exactly how good this App State team is. I actually think this App State team is good. I just don't know how good, and I don't know how far off we are looking at NC State right now. Overall, it's like, they could still be a good team, but it's just the fan base has been in turmoil, just wanting to take that next step for the better part of a decade now, and it feels like they're stuck in that 7-8 win purgatory for them.
0: Sure.
1: So it's one of those situations where maybe a lot of people are just so negative on State inside their own fan base that they might be underestimating just how good they could be against App State this weekend.
0: Look at the text line. RBW, who I think is a State fan, says, "My dude, I am nervous. I think App State might whoop our ass." 704 number. App covers. Be money. App by 10 plus. Defense is going to have Bailey in hell. And then Marshall from Mount Holly saying, "The communication before the play was don't fumble, son." Yeah, I mean, that was... Yeah, I mean, he said it right there. He's like, "I'm trying to make a play. Yeah, I got to hold on to the ball." And that's the one thing he didn't do, was hang on to the ball. 912 number saying, "KB, that mindset has cost me a lot of money. Vegas knows what you're thinking. So are a lot of folks." That's why I said I haven't done it. I don't think I'm going to do it.
1: Stay
0: away from State minus 14 on Saturday.
1: I just don't want to trust State in a situation with money, period.
0: We're coming back to this Monday if it happens, because I probably won't do it. 704-570-9610. Hit us up on the FNZ text line. We'll come back. 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
11: By the time it was over, Bryce put his statement on that win. T-Mac went over 100 yards, and then the defense, 5 turnovers, and Devin Lloyd plays one of the greatest games a Carolina Panther player has ever played.
0: That is the Bryce Young that was drafted number 1 overall out of Alabama. That is Bama Bryce through the first 2 weeks.
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14: 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That is Carolina Panther linebacker lineage worthy play.
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0: 7WFNZ. Apologies for being a little bit late from getting back to the break there. I was just watching Dan Orlovsky and Adam Thielen and company break down the Panthers passing game right now on NFL Live. Boy, they're loving them. Some Brad Idzik and Dave Canales. And boy, I've seen a lot of people today talking about the Panthers on the national level. Cowherd was raving about Dave Canales' offensive culture today. Breakdowns all over the NFL and ESPN shows about this Panthers offense to start the season. So, you know, they're 1-1. We'll see what people are saying in a couple of weeks. But this offense is getting a lot of love.
1: Well, yeah, a little different here because, you know, Adam Thielen actually has firsthand experience with these guys. Which I think actually kind of helps with some of the discussions. But I was actually chuckling because it made me think of that conversation about a little over a year ago when we had Andrew Filippone on before the Steelers preseason game.
0: Yeah.
1: He's like, Kyle, I wish Pittsburgh would just get rid of Mike Tomlin. I wish we had a guy just like Dave Canales.
0: Yeah, he said he'd much rather have Dave Canales as his head coach than Mike Tomlin.
1: And now Mike Tomlin is in the media game, and Dave Canales is coming off in a playoff appearance as a head coach. So
0: and again, I want to pump the brakes a little bit, and I know you do too. I'm not doing this to you. Like Bebop just said, I'll hold my opinions until next week. I bet you will. You and a few others are waiting for Bryce Young to have a rougher afternoon so that you can come right back on a Monday and tell us how right you still were all along. But I'm with you. They need to go beat a team like Cleveland, ideally, and then get to week four and Detroit. I expect that place, the bank, to be rocking. Like, if they go to Cleveland and beat the Browns, I realize a lot of these tickets are sold and you know, the secondary market stuff has already happened to a certain extent, but I would expect the bank to just be absolutely electric that Sunday night, especially if the Panthers go up to Cleveland to beat the Browns.
1: Absolutely, yeah. I mean, first Sunday night football game here in over a decade, so yeah.
0: Unbelievable. All right, we got to catch you up on what you've missed. It's time for the Rewind. Oh, Kannapolis man says Bebop probably has a Bryce hate text draft in his notes ready to send on Monday. Oh, yeah, he does. Sizzle does. Bryce Hader does. They've all got them typed up. They're ready. They're in the drafts. All right, earlier in the show, Jared Mueller covers the Cleveland Browns for Dogs by Nature, part of the SB Nation Network. Here's Jared on Deshaun Watson's performance against Tampa.
2: His second half was really, really good. It might have been maybe his second best game in Cleveland and since he left Houston with the second half. The first half was a little uneven. It really seemed like there was a third down run where they called a quarterback sweep power, and he got hit. He got the first down, and five straight completions, I believe, right after that, and should have had a sixth. A great play by the cornerback when Denzel Boston was in the end zone. Cornerback broke up a play kind of in the corner of the end zone, or that would have been six straight completions, I believe, five or six, with Deshaun Watson. So there was just kind of a really key play where everything after that, it looked like he was comfortable. It looked like he was confident, and we have not seen a confident, comfortable Deshaun Watson pretty much the entire time he's been in Cleveland. Now we see it at least in one game or at least one half in the last year of this contract.
0: Later in the show, Roman Harper, two-time Pro Bowler, Super Bowl champion, SEC Network analyst on the struggles of Gamecocks quarterback Lenora Sellers.
3: Lenora Sellers needs to step up. He has to play better, Kyle, if this team wants to be successful. They're not good enough to overcome the quarterback not playing well. He had some bad throws, missed throws. He's not staying in the pocket, but ultimately it's probably because he doesn't feel comfortable. You know, they blitzed a couple times, and he still, like, they picked up the blitz, and he's still leaving outside of the pocket when he has to be able to stay in there and stick with it and all of a sudden deliver the throw. And so this has been multiple weeks. You know, I compared Kamario Taylor's ball placement last weekend on SEC Nation on the show on Saturday because the ball placement for Kamario Taylor had been excellent the last couple of weeks. Where Lenora Sellers was missing throws inside on an outbreaking route, you know that's trouble. And then he short hopped a couple more throws. His ball placement needs to be better.
0: Later in the same conversation, here's Roman on what the Panthers need to improve upon moving forward.
3: Even after a win, if you can still focus on things to improve on, that's ultimately where you're trying to get to. You know, you're going to continue to try and improve from week one to week two. And now I want to try and get a little bit better from week two to week three. And what are those areas? I think the low red zone on offense will be a great place to start. And then defensively, continue to force turnovers. That's what really set this game apart was that defensively, they got turnovers early. I mean, literally the first play of the game. And then, you know, when they want to make a quarterback switch, you go get another one. So I love what I saw out of this Carolina Panthers team last week. Now you just got to learn how how to build on momentum. And ultimately, good teams are able to handle success.
0: That's The Rewind. 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
1: Well, I don't know if it's going to be officially his last start, but earlier today, Max Scherzer went on the bump, potentially for the final time. In his last outing as a pitcher, his career started back in 2008, and this could have been his last start today where he had seven strikeouts in a losing effort, but feels like this is the end for Max Scherzer. So tip of the cap to Mad Max.
0: Yeah, I'll tip my cap to the Hornets and Hornets fans. I thought it was a great move a couple of months ago to announce that they'll be putting the games on over-the-air TV for free in the Charlotte market on WSOC and TV64. Today they announced they're extending that to all the other major markets across the Carolinas and into Virginia. We had folks asking earlier the specific channels that it'll be on. They've got the graphics up on their social media for you to go take a look, but you know, Columbia, South Carolina, Charleston, Wilmington, Greenville, both of them, Greensboro, of course, Asheville. So many markets across the Carolinas will now get to watch the Hornets this season free over the air as God intended. So tip of the cap to Hornets fans and to the Charlotte Hornets for doing the right thing. Back tomorrow, speaking of, Charlotte legend in studio to start the show tomorrow. You're going to want to be there to find out who it is. Mike Kay, ESPN, Nate Wimberly, WBTV. Should be a fun Thursday. Until then, for Smoke, I'm KB, Sports Radio, 92.7 WFNZ.
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1: Oh, that's right. 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
0: Bro, you go to drink a soda called Dr. Perky.
1: I forgot. That's right.
0: Holy crap.
1: That's right.
0: Oh, my God. 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
0: Dr. Perky is some weird character that Fitty would play in a role-playing night with a lady.
2: How about you try that on Mrs. Mac? Let me know how that works. If it works for you,
0: I'm going to tell her. I'm going to tell her, Dr. Perky's home, honey. He's ready to operate. Oh. That bedroom door will be slammed and locked.
1: Yeah. I don't think she's seen Dr. Perky in years.
2: Neither is Mac.
0: Oh, stop that, sir. Stop that, y'all.
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10: I'm Will Pelagic, and this is your Charlotte FC Minute. Charlotte FC is unbeaten in 8 and 12 of its last 13 in MLS play, but one stat is starting to creep up for the crown, and that is shots conceded. They're now second in the league in shots conceded among all teams. I asked Dean Smith what's contributing to that, particularly in the last two contests.
11: The pitch got too big. We won the ball back. We went to try score quick goals, turned the ball over, and we'd never got and closed the space back up, and it became too much of a basketball game. We've got to keep the ball better when we go up there. We can't go and score every time. We've got to stay on it, but we've got to move together as a team. That was the biggest thing, to be honest.
10: The Crown sit in fourth place, 3 points behind second and third place New England and Inter Miami, respectively, and 4 points in front of Saturday's opponent, Chicago. 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
12: Listen, I believe in Bryce Young. I think Bryce Young has done a tremendous job, and here's why I believe in him. I believe in him, one, because of his talent, but I believe him because of the weapons he's got. But most importantly, I believe him because he's got Dave Canales as his head coach. Dave Canales, my guy, I was with him years ago in Seattle. He was my assistant quarterback coach, then quarterback coach. He coached receivers. He's been in the game. He understands culture. He understands the winning philosophy. He understands the competitive nature that Coach Carroll always instilled. But Dave Canales understands ball. We used to spend so much time, so many hours, him and Tater. He's also got a guy, Coach Daryl Bevel, in that room. He's got Tater in the room. They got my coaches that I've had for years in the room. I love these guys. These guys meant the world to me and helped set up my career. And I think Bryce Young is surrounded around some of the best teachers. You know why? They don't overcomplicate it. They keep it simple. They allow you to do what you do best. I think Dave Canales, if these Panthers do what they are doing, they can win the NFC South.
0: There you go. I've always loved that guy, Russell Wilson. Always loved him, Bone. Always wanted to hear him talk. Always valued his opinion. I've always been an amazing Russell Wilson fan. And right there, he continues to make me happy.
13: He's not terrible on TV, I will say. He's not.
0: No, I can't stand the guy. But I love that right there. I love that right there. And, yeah, well, a lot of people have made the Russ comparison to Bryce, obviously, right? Because of their small quarterbacks, even though different frames, right? Russ much bulkier. That's one of the things people have said with the Canales factor is, oh, Baker Mayfield's not a huge quarterback. Russ is not a huge quarterback. Look at what Canales did to help those guys. As Russ points out, you don't only just have Canales here from Russ's past in Seattle. Brad Idzik was there. Bevel was there. Old Tater Smith, Tracy Smith's dad, who they brought on here.
13: What a great name that is.
0: One of the best nicknames going.
13: Would you not want to be friends with a guy named Tater Smith?
0: That's cool, man. That's a cool nickname. How do I get to be Tater? I'd like to be Tater.
13: We can call you
2: that. Plenty of them.
0: I feel like that's a little pot kettle-ish there from Fitty, though. A little bit. This man, there's no doubt this man has grabbed a lot of fries through a window. You know what I mean? So the tater talk, a little rich. But anyway, all right, so love it. There's Bryce Young praise all over the place from the national media. We can't get enough of it. And we do want to talk about this division race. And how is your confidence about defending the South after 2 weeks? 1 week that we give up 59 points. The next week, albeit against a stinky Falcons team, way better. But before we get to that, we're getting so many texts still about Jonathan Brooks, Boney. We do need to update that situation. And it sucks for him, man, but it is leading to people, you know, with a lot of opinions about, you know, how much patience you have with him moving forward. According to Ian Rappaport, and I haven't seen anybody else chime in with any extra info. I'll try to look, Bone. I don't know if you've seen anybody else jump in. According to Ian Rappaport, Jonathan Brooks expected to have surgery to repair a core muscle injury that will land him on injured reserve. He's out at least 6 weeks, but should return with plenty of time to contribute down the stretch.
13: I see that Schefter retweeted Schefter quote tweeted the Aaron Wilson thing about Austin Eckler.
0: Okay.
13: And said a potential replacement for Jonathan Brooks.
0: Okay, there you go. Yeah, we've got an Eckler workout.
13: That was 15 minutes ago, but it all ties together.
0: We've got an Eckler workout. We'll see what some of the local guys, you know, chime in here with info, and we'll kind of keep you up to date if people are saying anything different. And I don't know if that affects. Like, does that affect how you feel? Like, we're getting ready to do this conversation about how do y'all feel about our chances to defend the South? We're tied for first at 1-1. The Bucks and the Falcons with donuts in their win column. I'll just ask you first. Does this Jonathan Brooks news, does it make you kind of feel like, oh, crap? You know what I mean? Like, this makes us worse of a team. This hurts our ability to defend our title. How do you feel about that?
13: I would say no, not right now because of the way the passing game is going and the way Chuba's running. It sucks for Brooks. I want him a part of this thing. They traded up for him. I hate the fact that it's so he can't get it going. Every time he does, it stops. And I feel for the young man. You know, he's loved by those guys in the locker room, but it's just not happening right now for his body, and it's another 6 weeks that he's got to rehab. That's also an injury, Matt, that sports hernia, that core injury. I don't know how much you can really do, like running back wise, to work out in that 6 weeks. It's not like a broken thumb or something where you can still do your running back work. That seems like it's got to be just like one of those injuries where you just got to kind of wait it out and see where you're at, just based off of my knowledge of the injury, you know, basic knowledge. But I'll say this, Mac. The running game is important. But if Air Bryce is going to do what he's doing, then they can get by without Brooks for 6 weeks. I was thinking that Brooks would be a major factor because I thought Bryce might be similar to recent years where they're going to really rely on everything around him. But right now, if Bryce is making that leap, well, then I don't know if that means that Brooks was going to. He wasn't playing a big role. Week one, he had the catch.
0: Yeah, outside
13: but
0: of
13: I
0: that.
13: But I think Bryce Young going up a level takes the importance of Brooks down a notch.
0: Well, yeah, outside of the 48-yard catch. And that, like, I do think that as the season went on, like, we don't really know, Bone, where it was headed. You know what I mean? With him. Like, as far as his ability to get it going on the ground, it hadn't really happened for him yet. Chuba had been way more efficient and way more effective. Although Brooks actually also, like Chuba, had a bunch this week. Week one, Brooks had a really nice run. He bounced out left side for 10-plus yards. Ah, penalty. It's called back. Yep. Got to stop that crap, O-line and Tremble. I got to stop that. But as far as Brooks goes, to your point, I don't think, yeah, we're putting up 30-plus, and he hasn't been heavily involved in it. So I think that's kind of a good way to think about it. It does suck because I really wanted to get him involved in the passing game. I really wanted to see him getting it out in space and making people look silly. I think the long-term picture of him is, like, depending on what he does after this injury, after this surgery, and when he comes back, like, how are we going to feel about him long-term after the season? But I don't know if I feel like this doesn't make me want to change my opinion for what I'm getting ready to say about us battling the Saints for the division.
13: And can AJ, you know? Can AJ Dillon be as effective in his role as Brooks was going to be in his role?
0: I think
13: that's
0: we,
13: another factor.
0: Could he run it better? Like, could we no nonsense, put your head down, you see the hole, hit it? Like, could he be a more efficient runner right now than Brooks? I think so. You know, yes. He just won't be as dynamic. He's got good hands, but he's just not going to be shaking bakey on the outside.
13: He's going to do the old. He's going to make those. He's going to run the ball, Mac, like the football noises that you make. Can you give us those noises that you make? Max, like a toy, you press a button and he does what you want him to do.
0: I don't even know if that was football noises. I don't know what I was doing there at the end.
2: It didn't sound like it.
0: There's a lot of people asking about A.J. Dillon. Don't we keep talking about A.J. Dillon? It's very weird. It's almost like, are y'all's radio censoring A.J. Dillon's name out? Because we keep getting questions. Maybe you're sending him like right before you hear his name. He is the backup running back. But as we've been talking about over and over again, reports out there say Austin Eckler's getting a workout with the Panthers, and you do wonder if he could be brought in to be the third back in the meantime. We got Trey Tyus. We got, I keep forgetting my man, Amani Marshall in the practice squad as well.
13: Mag, I also wonder, too, A.J. Dillon's role, if they're going to be leading football games late, work with me here, folks, if the Panthers are leading games late, can he go into, like, a closer mode? Because who really wants to tackle in the late games A.J. Dillon when it's fourth down and you're getting tired? Who wants to see him coming at you late in the football games? So I wonder if A.J. Dillon, as the games go along, his role might increase even more because I don't know who wants that guy coming at you in the fourth quarter.
0: You're right. Different sort of back, but our running game has been, in large part, because of the penalties.
13: That's how Pittsburgh used Jerome Bettis at the end of his career. It was a lot of wear out the defense, a lot of short yardage stuff. Wonder if that's something maybe for A.J. Dillon to do.
0: Is Bebop suggesting Haynes King play running back? Is that what's going on in my text line?
13: Bebop's having a rough week, man. He doesn't know.
0: Oh my God.
13: He doesn't know what to do. He wants Kenny Pickett to play to increase trade value.
0: He wants Haynes King lining up back there at running
13: Bebop,
0: back.
13: Bebop's confused because his whole Bryce Young shtick is now ruined for him.
0: He's got to actually send other texts. All right, so real quick, I mean, I guess because of because this is breaking news, we're kind of reacting, right? Y'all are reacting to the Brooks stuff. I do want to have at least a couple of minutes just to kind of talk about the division race. We're 2 weeks in, so it's, you know, I don't know how big of the conclusions we can draw. I'll just say this, Bone. I thought we were winning the division coming into the season. I still think we are winning the division, but as many texters are saying, the Saints have my attention. I was hoping that the hype they were getting, that they weren't quite ready to push for the division just yet. I certainly respect Shuck and like Shuck. I was also hoping, Bone, that maybe the tape that was out there on them would have some defenses shutting him down. He's the only quarterback with more passing yards than Bryce. Like, he's been really good.
13: Him and Olave have had some
0: unbelievable,
13: going on.
0: Unbelievable. And they'll get Tyson back at some point. What do you think, Bone? Like, is it, this dude says, I don't know if we're winning it, but it's either going to be the Panthers or Saints. That's it. Like, what are your thoughts just real early about the division race?
13: Yeah, I think it's Panthers and Saints. The Bucs, I don't know what's going on there. We thought they might be a mess, but I thought they would get off to a better start and beat the Browns. I'm surprised that didn't happen. Not the Bengals, but the Browns. They also play Minnesota this week, which has been a really surprise team early to be 2-0. I don't know if the Bucs, Mag, are just... I don't know what's going on there. Todd Bowles, we said he's got to get off to a good start to solidify his role as head coach. It doesn't feel like that is trending in the right direction. I think right now it is the Saints and the Panthers for the NFC South.
0: Yeah, the Saints are a team
13: to be
0: respected.
13: No disrespect to the Falcons. Maybe you, maybe we're overlooking them. Oh, never mind.
0: The Saints did lose Kelvin Banks, one of their starting tackles, for a while here. So he's got to have surgery on an ankle injury. So that is something notable for them that they're dealing with. I want to see how that affects their offense because they've been very offense-oriented, Bone, right? Although I thought the defense did a pretty good job against the Ravens after they got down early. They've been slow starters, but, man, they have finished strong.
13: Now, do you want to hear something crazy about the Saints? As of this week, they do not have one true road game, actually, in a opposing team's venue until November 22nd. Because they have a game in Pittsburgh that's international. But listen to this.
0: Jeez.
13: Vegas at home. Falcons at home. I'm sorry, no, the Giants are in there. Excuse me. Yeah, they only have, yeah, only the Giants, the true road game. The Raiders at home, Falcons at home, Vikings at home, Giants on the road, Pittsburgh at home, or excuse me, Pittsburgh International, bye week, Cleveland and the Panthers all at home.
0: Bro.
13: They have one road game, an international game, until November 22nd.
0: Bro, there's a lot of wins there. A lot of winnable games, I should say. A lot of games that
13: that's a lot of games in the dome, by the way.
0: And look at the opponents that they're playing in this next stretch.
13: Yeah.
0: Like, are we going to be chasing them a little bit? I wonder. Not necessarily after this week, but when we get to that post-bye stretch, that schedule, you reading off that schedule made me respect the Saints even more.
13: Because they started with two straight road games to start the year, so they've got a bunch at home coming up.
0: This 704 number says, Saints have a win over the Ravens. Are we going to do that? You got to look at the games that they win when it comes to common opponents. Yeah, it's kind of like holding serve, right? We're going to play the Ravens, you play the Ravens. We already lost to the Bears. Now they lost to the Lions. We got a chance to get one on them there, but all but two opponents are the same. So yeah, that is one way to look at it. Another texter, I think you guys are writing off Baker Mayfield and the Bucks way too early. I don't know if I'd write them off, but Baker Mayfield, he has not looked good to start the season, and he's healthy. This is supposed to be the part of the season, Bone, where he looks good. How much is not having Mike Evans affecting him and affecting them? I wonder about that. And their pass rush is still 27th in the league in sack percentage. Reuben Bain is not off to a flying start. He is not looking like an immediate fix to the pass rush.
13: Here's
0: for them.
13: The Buccaneers' next three games, Mac. Minnesota at home. Green Bay at home. At Dallas. So
0: everyone's losable.
13: They can win them,
0: but everyone's losable.
13: They could be 0-5, 1-4. So, yeah, now they have some games along the way that are winnable. But... 1-4 start, give them 1-4 maybe, possibly 0-5. I don't know.
0: That would be nice.
13: And if they go 1-4, 0-5, say goodbye to Todd Bowles.
0: Yeah, because imagine it got a little ugly in the locker room and with Bowles in the play. Imagine what it's going to get like then. Gridiron Stats and Info, Bone, which is a site, believe it or not, Bone, for stats and info about football, believe it or not. They do the playoff percentage thing or division title percentage thing too. Saints with a 43% chance to win the South, according to them. Panthers at 26. They still have the Bucs at 22. And then Atlanta at 7. I don't know about you. That's 7% too high. Seriously.
13: They might be on 7 quarterbacks. By the way, Atlanta, give RG3 a call. 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
0: So is that true? 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
0: I have to tell you, usually I roll my eyes when the veterans are like, I can get in there and do this. After watching Russian Strand, they might not be lying, Cam and RG3.
13: Oh, man.
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0: And now it is official. Wes and Walker, we're both here. Wes, back on the mic after having a conversation with the Central Michigan coaches, getting you set for this weekend's matchups on the CW. How are you doing, Wes?
1: Getting you set for this weekend's massacre.
0: Yeah. Oh, wow.
2: Probably.
0: You didn't say that to the coaches, did you?
1: I didn't.
0: Okay,
1: no.
0: Good. I was about to say, you can't immediately just say you guys are about to get cooked.
1: Oh, yeah.
0: Can't say that to the coaches.
1: No, not at all.
0: Probably wouldn't love that. Yeah. So, okay. We have Wes Bryant back in studio.
1: Yes, he is.
0: And I don't think we war cry now. I like the idea of war crying and then going to imaging. Do we go war cry for the campus corner? Do we just war cry and then just not have imaging afterwards? How do you feel about this? Because we waited for you.
1: In case
0: you didn't pick up what I was putting down.
1: I think a war cry can happen whenever.
0: Okay.
1: You know, I mean, I'm here now, so.
0: Yeah, you are. I like the idea of playing the campus corner after we war cry. So I'm thinking maybe 1 o'clock. It's almost like when you wake up and you wake up at 7:04. Say, oh, well, I'm not going to get out of bed now. I'll just wake up.
1: That's what you're saying, because how we do it, and then we get off the bus.
0: Yeah, I'll wake up at 7:15 now. You guys do that, right? Is this commonplace for people? If you wake up at a weird time, and then, oh, well, I missed the 7 o'clock alarm, I'll just wake up at 7:15. I'll wake up on an easy number.
1: I think that is. That's a good point you bring to the table, because, or even if you're laying in bed and you're up, but you say to yourself, well, it's like 7:11. So you say, man, I'll roll out of bed at 7:15.
0: Yeah, four more minutes.
1: It's got to be a nice round number.
0: Four more minutes. Now, when you wake up at 6:57, say, oh, okay, well, at 7 o'clock, I'm going to have to wake up there. Mm-hmm. But then maybe you accidentally, quote unquote, miss it, and then it gets to 7:03. All right, well, now I'll just get up at 7:10. Yeah. About seven more minutes, and then I'll get up right after
1: that. I'm with you on that. I do that.
0: Big offender of that myself. Mm-hmm. So, well, I got to get up at a round number.
1: That's right.
0: That's what I have to do. So this is how we're going to treat the war cry. We missed it at 12 o'clock. So now we got to push it all the way back to 1 o'clock, and we'll war cry before we take a visit to the campus Kona. Talking about the breaking news, Wes, with Jonathan Brooks. He'll be out for 6 weeks. He'll have surgery, core muscle surgery, for that groin injury that he suffered in the fourth quarter against the Atlanta Falcons. We knew that he was going to be week to week, but we got the news this morning that he was actually going to miss, quote, at least 6 weeks with this injury. So, doesn't look good for JB, who's had two ACL tears, had the ACL tear coming in to his rookie season, suffers one again in 2024, misses all of 2025. Now you look at his NFL stats, we're talking 9 carries in 2024, 9 carries in the first two games of this season, and he won't be helping us out for at least 6 weeks. What are your thoughts on the Brooks injury?
1: Yeah, I mean, it's tough for him, no doubt about it. I'm sure he's frustrated, but for Panther fans and people that have been really waiting to see him play, it's got to be even tougher, because at this point, it's hard to put faith in what his NFL career is going to be at this point. When you have a guy that just continually gets injured, and even when he played, you know, I thought he was solid, but I didn't think he was anything like what people were anticipating Bijan Light, that many people thought that he could be on the high end. And so I think for him now, I think it's interesting to gauge the interest of people in this, because from what you've seen from him, as I've said, it's nothing to get you jumping out of your seat for. So are you like, man, you know, you just hate it because it's a body that's missing for depth, or were you really feeling like that this guy had a chance to be a stud? Because at this point, you know, in my mind, I was already starting to be of the mindset that, you know, I didn't feel like he was anything special like that. But now that this has happened, you know, it just frustrates you even more, and it makes you even more so kind of just dismissive of the situation, depending on how you look at it.
0: We've talked about it over the last couple of years. I compared it to the Travis Achane, not Trevor Achane, but the Travis Achane situation. When he comes back from a couple of bad knee injuries, the first season fully back from that injury, he looks fine. Mm-hmm. He doesn't look great. The season after that, then he starts to look a little closer to his old self back at Clemson. That's what I had started to come to grips with. In the Jonathan Brooks case,
1: it felt like it was going to take some more time for him to fully get back to what he once was.
0: If he was going to show us that explosion this year, I thought maybe it would happen after week 8, after week 10, didn't know exactly when we would see it, but we weren't seeing it in the first two games. I totally agree with you that there just didn't seem to be a lot of pop to his game. He had the great long reception down the sideline where he beats the cornerback that was in a bad position anyway.
1: Scramble drill, yeah.
0: Some of that is speed, right? I'm not trying to take all the credit away from him, and he had been lining up out wide. He lined up in the slot in this game against Atlanta, which is something I had been asking for. I thought that'd be a nice wrinkle to the Brad Idzik offense. They deployed it at least a couple of times against the Falcons. That's the kind of stuff that got me excited was, okay, even if it takes just a little bit of time for him to get back to 100% speed, maybe even 95% speed pre-injury, that's still a fast crib threat running back. We were just seeing him play with a more physical brand of football. I like the way that he wasn't shying away from contact with the football in his hands. I've mentioned it a million times. He was falling forward. It's just we got somebody better at that than you in Chuba Hubbard. I wanted the thing that Chuba doesn't do out of you. And we weren't getting that. Now, 18 carries, man. Hard to pop one off on 18 carries.
1: Sure.
0: Still, you and I are on the same page, though. Nothing was wowing about his game up until this point. And so this is the issue that I have with this injury. It's not that I think he's done. His career is over. So many people on the text line are bringing up the Thomas Davis case. We actually have kind of an interesting group of comeback stories here in Carolina where TD becomes an all-pro level linebacker despite having three ACL injuries. Jonathan Brooks, I don't want to test that theory again. Let's just keep it at two. But you do have three injuries that have kept you out for a significant portion of time. So maybe this happens for Jonathan Brooks. What I do feel pretty comfortable saying is that we're not going to get what we want from him in 2026, Wes. I think that's where I land. Giving him still a chance to become a useful football player with what it is he's supposed to do, maybe that still comes for him in 2027 and beyond. For 2026, I'm kind of out on thinking he's going to provide a home run skill set for
1: him. Yeah, and I mean, you know, with the injury prognosis, he will be back this year. You'll get to see more of him. But to me, you know, it feels like that being a role-playing running back is going to be more so suited for him, at least this year. He could end up getting back to where he was. But I know for the fans, it's just the wait, man. It's just been such a long wait to be able to get to see a better sample size of him because fans want to know what they're getting from him and the fact that he was, you know, drafted on the higher end here. He was a second-round pick. This wasn't a guy that was a fifth or sixth round pick. You know, he was a guy that was drafted in hopes of being counted on to become an integral part of the offense, and he hasn't been able to do that yet. And that's just one of those things where, once again, you got to go back and kind of course correct.
0: Austin Eckler scheduled, I may have already visited, but they did work out Austin Eckler. They're going to. Kareem Hunt was mentioned by Joe Person as a possibility. That wasn't reported. That was just a name that Joe Person threw out there. So that's not anything, again, that he is reporting in concrete. But I do expect them to make a move at running back because the depth isn't great right now. Chuba Hubbard is your only healthy back that has contributed to a significant portion of football this year. A.J. Dillon, more of a short yardage guy, showed you a little bit of receiving chops in the preseason, still not his brand of football. So maybe Eckler is your third down guy. Maybe it's Kareem Hunt, who's also a good receiver out of the backfield. But I will say this. I think because of those two names, there clearly is a type they're going after. A dude that is good catching the football out of the backfield, which is a guy that they just don't quite have. Chuba's gotten a lot better. A couple receiving touchdowns. Broken coverages on some scramble drills, fourth down against Atlanta on the first drive. Nobody covered him. Chuba has gotten a lot better at that, but even still, I wouldn't say he's a natural catcher of the football out of the backfield. That's what they're looking for to replace Brooks.
1: Yeah, I mean, you want that dual threat guy to be able to come in. And so, man, I forgot that Austin Eckler was even out of the league. I thought he was still on a roster somewhere. No. But yeah, but the Panthers are going to have to fill that role, no doubt about it. And it puts more, you know, of an onus on Chuba to stay healthy because now you really can't afford to lose him.
0: Let's talk about Chuba. Chuba looks really good through the first two games. He might be running the best he ever has in Carolina. you would go to 2024 and even the 900 yard season, I think the year prior, he was looking excellent. If you wanted to say he was better then, yeah, we only have a 2-game sample. But so much of the rushing prowess that he's provided so far, a lot of that was taken away in the second half because of all of the penalties that the offensive line received. I mean, it was ridiculous. Rob Hunt had 3 penalties in this game. It was Rashid Walker. There were so many 10-yard runs, 15-yard runs that were called back. Either way, Chuba looks great. Josh Norris of the Yahoo Fantasy Football Show actually had a comment about Chuba Hubbard. And so there is a little bit of fantasy football analysis in this, but I still want to play it because I think it provides

0: I think if they are able to get him the carries, because he's averaging his third highest amount of yards per carry of his career. 4.9 is his career year. He had a 4.8 year in 2024. And then this year, he's at a 4.6. He's only got 22 carries. So he looks, as I've said, strong. He looks explosive. He looks like a guy that is very much healthy. So I think that if he gets the requisite carries and or touches, because he has been, involved in the receiving game a bit as well. Yeah, I definitely think that's a possibility.
1: Yeah, what's crazy, I'm of two different frames of mind here. I think if you go to the first two games of this season, you're talking about 10 carries against Chicago. Game script was terrible for running the football because Chicago scored 60 points on you. So when you fell behind a little bit more so in the second half, you needed to throw the football. That takes away carries from Chuba. Self-explanatory. A little less explanatory with the game script is what happened against Atlanta when you beat them 34-3 and he only gets 12 totes. Now, again, some of those totes were called back because of the injuries or the penalties, I should say, with the offensive line. But that's not a lot of carries. You're averaging 11 through the first two games. I will say in 2024, you're talking about a very similar script for Chuba. In those two games, it was just a couple of carries in the opener. When you're talking about that opener against the Saints, 6 carries for Chuba, 10 against the Chargers in weeks 1 and weeks 2. Then he really started to flourish and become a real big threat. I kind of think we might see that. I just think he looks really good. The two different frames of mind for me are one, it might be hard to say that he's going to be 2024 Chuba because of the lack of carries that he's getting right now. Mm-hmm. And the neutral pass rate for Carolina is pretty damn high. They're throwing that thing all across the football field. But the other part of me maybe thinks, well, even if the volume goes down, maybe the efficiency goes up because he'll be more fresh in the second half of the season. And instead of 250 carries, maybe he gets 200 because they're throwing the football so much more. Maybe he gets 190. I'm really excited now about what Chuba could provide, especially because he does look the part, Wes.
0: Well, and also, too, and I'm not sure how long this will hold up, but the yards before carry is the highest that it's been in his career as well. 3.4 yards before contact, man. So if that keeps up, he can certainly have a pathway to a lot of success.
1: I think the injuries, we clocked it then, but I think the injury for him last year really took a lot of speed off of him.
0: Yeah, this is a calf.
1: We saw it. He tried to come back too soon. He wasn't nearly as effective. Lost his job because Rico was effective, but then he did regain it as time went on. And now he looks to be like a really good running back in the NFL again. So let's move on from the Jonathan Brooks convo, and then let's actually get to some of the biggest differences that we've seen from the offense this year compared to last year. That's coming up to close out the 12 o'clock hour on Wes and Walker, Sports Radio 92.7 WFNZ. Closing out the 12 o'clock hour on Wes and Walker. Band back together after just a brief absence from Wes at the top of the show, but he's back. It's Wes and Walker Sports Radio 92.7 WFNZ. I want to get to the biggest changes from last year's offense to this year's offense and why it's so damn effective. I know you guys talked about this just a little bit yesterday when I was at the Charles Lee Coaches Luncheon having, yes, the best side salad of my life. I didn't realize that was an actual thing that could exist.
0: Phenomenal salad.
1: Yeah, pistachio crumbs on the salad. Please try it. You can call me bougie. I'll be that if it means I get to have that salad again. But it was beautiful.
0: See, I don't know if it's bougie because you didn't purchase it. It was available for everybody.
1: I didn't. So fair enough. Even if you wanted to accuse me of it, I'm fine with it. I'll enjoy my pistachio crumb salad over here. I do kind of sound like that when I talk about it. So you guys talked about Brad Idzik play calling. Clearly, I think the biggest difference to me from an execution standpoint and what are they doing differently standpoint, Wes, it's throwing down the field more and hitting shots downfield a lot more. Bryce Young, everybody loved this stat. They probably tweeted out every single week, once a week throughout the offseason. Bryce Young is the most accurate downfield passer in all of football. The Bryce Truthers would continue to point to that. It was just all about the volume. Why were you so risk averse? Offensive line, coaching decision, Bryce being scared to do it, whatever it is. It's out the window. Bryce is starting to trust his receivers. Brad Idzik is mixing up the play calling enough to where guys are open downfield, and they're doing it on play action, which was my biggest issue with the

0: offense last year, not to belabor that once more, but taking shots off of play action. Now we're starting to look like some of the best offenses and the way they've been operating for the last 5 years with all of the offensive geniuses that exist, right?
1: Mm-hmm.
0: For you, you like that term?
1: Yeah.
0: Sean McVay's, the Kyle Shanahan's, right? Differences here and there, but you get the idea. That to me has been the biggest difference with plenty of players improving internally, coaching, development. That's been a huge deal. But Bryce, man, that includes him now. Bryce looks to be a lot better, and he's taking shots downfield and hitting.
1: Well, it feels like this coaching staff, they have a great trust in their offensive personnel as a whole, because when you go back and look at the Atlanta game, as I brought up, that he was pressured on over half of his dropbacks, 53.6% in this one, but he averaged nearly 18 yards per attempt on passes thrown 10-plus yards down the field. He was also 5 of 7 for 161 yards in this game on deep attempts. And so when you look at that, that's saying that in the past, we talked about how one of the reasons why Canales may not have thrown the ball down the field is because of the offensive line and them being worried about Bryce's health and him getting hit. But I think that you're seeing now that they have total trust in their personnel to say, okay, pressure us if you want to, we're going to hurt you for that. And even if you do get pressure as a defense, they have the guys that they can go down the football field to, and create those chunk plays. And so I think that's the biggest thing. I think that they feel more emboldened in what they've got with this duo to say, hey, even if you want to pressure us, we're not worried about that. We'll still go down the field on you. And that's something that we feel like now is a big advantage. And that's the way it feels when they're calling this game. And it feels like they very much have a trust in Bryce first and foremost to be able to go about things the way that they have been.
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8: As we continue talking football, both college and NFL, with a good friend of the show, two-time Pro Bowler, Super Bowl champion, SEC Network analyst. He goes by Roman Harper. He's with us on the WFNZ hotline. Rome, what's going on, man? How are you?
9: Well, it's good, KB. I hope you and Smoke are doing well. And, you know, this whole, like, weather drop, like, it's okay. I was outside today. It rained a lot.
8: Yep.
9: And perfect football weather is actually, like, 70-something indoors without rain.
8: Stop. Stop.
9: I'm just being
8: honest. That's not football weather. You know that.
9: Dude, that whole 60s and 50s weather is way overrated. It's cold.
8: You're from Alabama. I don't want to hear it. You don't even get all four seasons in Alabama, so I can't take any advice from you on this. I'm sorry.
9: I like hot or cold. I don't like cold. Like, those are the only two options I grew up with, and I'm totally fine with that. Like, you only get hot or cold, and I don't like cold. So,
8: right.
9: I like my weather indoors at like a mid-70s to 80 degrees.
8: All right. Let me start with college football with you, because we got some ticked-off Gamecocks fans on the text line both today and throughout the course of the week here. They blew a double-digit lead against Kamario Taylor and Mississippi State at home on Saturday. They were chanting Fire Beamer at Williams-Brice Stadium on Saturday night. They're 2-1. But the problem is, as you know, they haven't looked great, especially offensively, really in any of those 3 weeks. So where do you think Lenora Sellers and Shane Beamer and the Gamecocks are right now going into week four against Alabama?
9: So, Kyle, I think you left off a word that was very important when it comes to the South Carolina Gamecocks fan base. Mm-hmm. As far as the game, you said they lost a 16-point lead. The word you left off was again.
8: Again.
9: And so, yes. This has happened multiple times in the last couple seasons. This team has not looked the same since they were up, 20-something points, 30 points versus Texas A&M last year. And so that's where the frustration really starts to build. In my opinion, I watched the game. I'll be 100% honest with you. They had the lead because they forced turnovers early in the game, and all of a sudden Mississippi State figured some things out. They did a much better job in the second half, and they continued to play. But overall, you know, everybody's going to be mad at Shane Beamer. I'll tell you like this, Kyle. They got to do a better job because they're actually running the ball pretty good right now with the running back Fuller. They have to block better. Their right tackle was not good in this past game. And Lenore Sellers, I said this on my show, Read and React on Monday with Cole Cuba. Check it out, SEC Network, 7 p.m. Eastern, 6 p.m. Central Time on Mondays. I said, you know what? I got the most respect from Drew Brees after a Thursday night game. He threw 5 interceptions and we lost the game. And the first thing he did when he got in the locker room said, hey, that's on me. Like, I have to be better. If we want to win and be at the place that we need to be, I have to be better. That's on me. Lenore Sellers needs to step up. He has to play better, Kyle, if this team wants to be successful. They're not good enough to overcome the quarterback not playing well. He had some bad throws, missed throws. He's not staying in the pocket, but ultimately it's probably because he doesn't feel comfortable. You know, they blitzed a couple times, and they picked up the blitz, and he's still leaving outside of the pocket when he has to be able to stay in there and stick with it and all of a sudden deliver the throw. And so this has been multiple weeks. You know, I compared Kamario Taylor's ball placement last weekend on SEC Nation on the show on Saturday, because the ball placement for Kamario Taylor had been excellent the last couple weeks. Where Lenore Sellers was missing throws inside on an outbreaking route, you know that's trouble. And then he short-hopped a couple more throws. His ball placement needs to be better. Lenore Sellers needs to play better if South Carolina is going to turn this ship around, which they can.
8: Can I ask
9: they
8: you a question?
9: Really good.
8: Can I ask you a question real quick? I just need to know your answer to this. Lenore Sellers seems like a great young man. Is it possible he's just not that good?
9: So that's a really hard conversation to have. Like, that's an opinion, right?
8: Yeah, for sure.
9: But you look at his upside or what he's capable of doing when he does do it right. It's like, man, golly, that looks good. You know, it's like me playing golf. Like, man, a couple of these 8-irons, like, whoa, that was pretty. But then, you know, you look at my drive and like, ooh, that's not good. And so how does he do that consistently all the time? That's what I would like to know. Also, some of the interceptions he threw, you look and you just like, you can't make that throw. Like, he was looking left, and then just turned right and lobbed one out there to the flat because he saw a guy. And he didn't see the flat defender that was going out there to him. I'm like, you just can't make that throw, you know? It's some things as quarterback you just can't do. And you got to understand how important the quarterback position is. It's the reason why it's the highest paid, is because you have everybody's hopes and dreams in your hands more than anybody else. You touch the ball all the time. And when you're giving the ball away, you're not going to win a lot of games. They need to understand what's working for them. And ultimately, sometimes, Kyle, especially in college, more teams lose the game than they ever do by winning the game. They just mess it up. You know, they turn the football over, penalties and this, that, and the other. And right now, South Carolina's getting in their way a lot. I think Dylan Stewart coming back, I thought he had a really good game. He's got to get more and more reps on the defensive side. But South Carolina definitely, they got to figure some things out and really quickly, Kyle, because they did not play well in the last 2.5 quarters of that game.
8: Safe to say you're picking Alabama this weekend? Not just a win, do they cover the 12.5, or is this a close game?
9: You know, I'm nervous because Alabama hasn't fired on all cylinders either. You know, they've been very inconsistent. They haven't started fast at all. Florida State was up 20 points on them, and that should not have happened. Alabama's secondary's got to do better, and I thought that they had really made some strides on the defensive end. And then this past week, they were not good. Very, very inconsistent as far as gap control, covering guys the right way, understanding, you know, it's 20 seconds left before half and you give up a 40-yard play because your linebackers are covering guys at 4 yards. I'm like, dude, you're defending 70. Why are you even up there by the line of scrimmage? And so situational football Alabama has to continue to grow with. Now, the quarterback looked a lot better, and the running game and Alabama's offense looks explosive. And so right now I would go to Alabama. They're at home. I'll take them to cover, but I don't really know about it because Lenore Sellers and the South Carolina team has given Alabama a ton of problems the last 2 years.
8: In that vein, Roman Harper's with us on the FNZ hotline. Speaking of the opponent they just lost to, how good do you think Kamario Taylor is? Is he NFL good?
9: Oh, yeah, he's legit, Kyle. The offense is built for him. And look, I talked to Jeff Lebby this offseason during SEC Media Days, and I wanted to say, and I was asking him, kind of leading him down the path of, oh, you know, this very athletic quarterback, Kamario Taylor, has all these different skill sets. And he would cut me off and just like, hey, look, like, I know he's athletic, but this guy is a quarterback. And, like, we're going to continue to feed him to be able to play the game and win games from within the pocket. And so that's been the real sauce, is that he's winning games in the pocket. The running and all that other stuff is just extra, you know. And then when he does that, you're like, wow. But the arm strength, the ball placement in some of these throws – where now the guys are able to catch and run. He also has 2 or 3 electrifying wide receivers on the outside with really good speed. The kid, Anthony Evans, the third, he's number 3 for Mississippi State. He's a wide receiver, Kyle, who really wasn't on my radar. But I'm telling you right now, he's going to be a first-round draft pick, maybe a late one. But he's going to be a first-round draft pick because of his explosion, his ability to go out there and catch the ball, pluck it with ease, and he runs deceptively really good routes. And so they have weapons, and they also have a really good run game. Jeff Lebby does a great job of running the football out of spread formations, way better than most teams in the country. And he's been able to do that at Oklahoma, Tulsa, other places that he's been before Mississippi State. He's always been able to find run games and create numbers advantage in the run game through spread formations.
8: All right, there are so many great games this weekend in college football, in the SEC in particular, but in the interest of time, I'll just ask you about one more. First of all, the fact that Texas-Tennessee is at noon and not in prime time, I just despise this. But you got Arch Manning and number 1 Texas going to Neyland Stadium in Knoxville. Faison Brandon, the North Carolina native, getting his first real test at Tennessee. All due respect to Georgia Tech. Is he ready for? Do you think Faison Brandon is ready for this, or does Arch Manning and that roster come into Neyland and come away with a win?
9: Number one, I don't think Texas is the best team in the country.
8: Okay.
9: I'll just lead off by saying that. Ryan Day totally blew that game 2 weeks ago. So let's just get that out the way. Texas is still a really, really good team with a lot of talent everywhere on that field. But I really like what Tennessee's doing, running the football effectively. And Faison Brandon doesn't have to be perfect, Kyle. What he's got to do is what he's been doing, which is taking care of the football, not putting the ball in harm's way, running when you have the chance to go get 4, 5, 6 yards, keep it in second and third and manageable. And then ultimately, he needs to hit three or four of these deep shots that Tennessee creates by the way, the pace they play and the offense that they run, because he has three really good wide receivers in Brandon Staley and Mike Matthews, and they have a young freshman, TK Keys, I believe is the name, that they have some guys that can be difference makers on the outside. I'm looking at, can Texas slow down the run game of Tennessee, who Tennessee's been really, really good and dominant fashion running the football in different ways this year. And so can Texas slow down Tennessee's run game enough to make it all be on Faison Brandon's hands? If they do that, they win the game. But if you allow Tennessee to run the ball, kind of control it, let Neyland feel good about themselves to a second half, third, fourth quarter game, I this may be upset special of the weekend. And the reason why it's at 12 noon, they picked it way early in the season, Kyle. And also, the Big Ten, who normally has the 12 noon kickoff slot, has nobody playing. It's like Ohio State and Illinois. So the SEC is like, you know what? We'll put our big game on and we'll steal everybody's eyes because nobody else is going to take it. So when you got an advantage, it's the same thing the NFL does. That's why they play games on Wednesday, Thursday, Fridays now, because they just can steal views, so they'll do it.
8: Yeah, I'm with you. Hey, I don't need a big answer on this, but I want to acknowledge it. We've got number 4 Ole Miss at number 21 Florida Saturday. Are you surprised that Florida's a 3.5-point favorite in this game?
9: I am surprised, but Vegas always knows stuff that I don't. And so, like, they get this way more right than anything else. I mean, NC State Vandy was the best example I've ever seen in my life, where all of a sudden Vandy covered because of whatever that happened. I am surprised, but Florida has a lot of weapons on offense defensively, and I guess they're expecting Ole Miss to not be able to get up or come off of that super high that they had last week at LSU, where now you got to go on the road in a tough place like Gainesville, or in the swamp is what they call it. But I like Trinidad Chambliss, and so until he proves me wrong, like, it's really hard to go against what that young man's been able to do at Ole Miss.
8: Roman Harper, 2-time Pro Bowler, Super Bowl champion, SEC Network analyst, hanging out with us for his Wednesday visit. Let's talk Panthers. They're 1-1. They bounce back. They demolish the Falcons on Sunday, 34-3. But Bryce, you know, I laugh. So I think about this with you sometimes. So 4 years ago, Roman's out.
9: I said it.
8: He's
9: Thank
8: out.
9: You.
8: Roman's
9: Thank
8: out. You, He's done with the Panthers. They're a mess. They're an embarrassment. He's out. And then they go draft his Bama guy, Bryce Young, and they reel him back in. And he's resentful and he's mad about it, but they reeled him back in. He's invested because one of his guys is now the franchise quarterback. And I'll be damned, Rome, if he's not looking like a franchise quarterback through 2 weeks. What have you seen so far?
9: This is who he has been his whole life. It's important that you have to learn how to be a quarterback in the league, right? You have to learn how to play the position. They continue to put weapons around him, and they're continuing to grow out this team right in front of him. And I like that he's been in state. It feels like he's in another place as far as maturity, understanding what he needs to do week in, week out. You know, even when they were down at halftime versus Chicago or tied, you know, he's staying in outside of the locker room, dapping everybody up like, hey, keeping the spirits going. That's what you want to see out of your quarterback, right? Atlanta is terrible. Atlanta is an awful team. So sometimes it's great to play those teams when you're kind of down yourself to get a little bit of, you know, gumption about you and some momentum. Like, there's nothing wrong with that. And if we could play Atlanta 12 times, I'd say let's do it. Because you like your odds versus Atlanta. It's going to be really interesting to see how this defense continues to go forward now that they got a little, like, a good game under their belt. But ultimately, Kyle, Carolina still has some things they need to work on. When you're in their end zone, I need to see touchdowns. I don't want to settle for field goals as many times as they did, especially in the low red zone. So even after a win, if you can still focus on things to improve on, that's ultimately where you're trying to get to. You know, you're going to continue to try and improve from week one to week two. And now I want to try and get a little bit better from week two to week three. And what are those areas? I think the low red zone on offense will be a great place to start. And then defensively, continue to force turnovers. That's what really set this game apart, was that defensively they got turnovers early. I mean, literally the first play of the game. And then, you know, when they want to make a quarterback switch, you go get another one. So I love what I saw out of this Carolina Panthers team last week. Now you just got to learn how to build on momentum. And ultimately, good teams are able to handle success. You know, when everybody's telling you how great you are, how do you handle it that week? And so being able to stack wins back to back, it's not a winning streak until you get three in a row. You got to get three in a row first.
8: That's right. All right, before I let you go then, I love the way the offense played. I'm optimistic about where this team can go. I didn't see the Saints coming on Sunday. Like, I'm not shocked that the offense under Kellen Moore, you know, looks pretty good. But how about that defensive performance against Lamar Jackson and Derrick Henry? What did you think about that?
9: I didn't see it coming either, Kyle. I thought it was an L. I'm not going to lie. I thought it was an L coming. I think most people anticipated that being an L. But, man, the Saints are ahead of schedule as well. I thought Tyler Shuck would, you know, maybe have a sophomore slump like most quarterbacks do, but it seems like he's firing on all cylinders early. And him and Chris Olave have a special connection. You definitely see that. And so it's been really kind of fun to watch. And that is a team that everybody in the NFC South definitely needs to watch out for. Tampa Bay actually being 0-2. Didn't see that one happening either. So the NFC South is really kind of being exactly what we think it is, which is a crapshoot, and nobody ever knows how it's going to be. So I'm really excited for all of these teams being great. And all of them are so young, too. A lot of young talent in the NFC South. So, it's really good. And, you know, I guess they said Baltimore shucked around and found out. So that's what they're calling it down there. I'm just passing the note. I'm just telling you what they're texting me, Kyle.
8: Wow. Yeah. I thought Tyler was going to shuck. I thought Tyler was going to shuck this year, but instead, yeah, you know, teams are shucking around and finding out. All right. I get it.
9: Yeah.
8: I
9: they're shucking around and finding out. That's what it is.
8: All right. You're going to Gainesville this weekend for SEC Nation, right?
9: Yeah, man, we'll be in Gainesville for that Ole Miss game, Ole Miss in Florida. Everybody's super excited. Florida fans really traveled to Auburn this past week, so looking forward to the vibes.
8: All right, brother, be safe. Give my best to the family. We'll talk to you next week.
9: I will, man. You do the same to yours, baby. We'll talk.
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17: Deep downfield for Leggett. Makes the catch. Get out. Set the 20. Bounces back on his feet. Dropped at the 10-yard line. Shotgun snap. Brooks in the block. Quick throw. Near pylon.
18: Victoria, dare I say that the Panthers offense is fun?
19: It was last weekend.
18: I mean, it was pretty fun in week one as well. They scored 37 points.
20: against the Chicago Bears?
21: Till it wasn't.
20: Well, that wasn't the offense.
21: True, but
20: That's a different situation.
21: That game was fun until it wasn't.
20: Now, offensively, they put up 27 points against the Atlanta Falcons. I can't key word I said offensively because shout out Devin Lloyd.
21: Yes.
20: NFC Defensive Player of the Week for his 9 tackles, 2 interceptions, including one for a pick 6. Mm-hmm. That's where the other touchdown comes in. Also had a sack, tackle for loss, you know, just was
21: throw those
20: a stud.
21: In there.
20: Just, you know,
21: yeah.
20: Because why not? Why not?
21: Add that.
20: It's the Adam Gold Show. Dennis Cox in for Adam Gold this afternoon. Victoria Vodnecker producing the show, as always. We're going to dive a little bit into the Canes here real quick, but coming up here at about 1:15, I do have, going into week 3, Victoria, I do have 3 things for the Panthers that they really need to take a look at, or just things we'll find out about the Panthers over the next 3 weeks. I'm sorry, over the next 2 weeks. Week 3 coming up, 3 things to figure out. But really over the next 2 weeks before they get the bye. Because they have an early bye this season. It's week 5. Which I think the bye week actually is not a terrible timing because they played in the Hall of Fame game. So they had an extended training camp and extended preseason. So I think an early bye week actually is not a bad thing for them. Because again, they've been at it since early July. More mid-July as opposed to late July. So I think the bye week's actually not a terrible thing, especially with the injuries they got going on right now. We'll talk Jonathan Brooks and all that stuff here in a little bit. But Victoria, real quick, last night, Carolina Hurricanes. Home preseason game. First time we had hockey at the Lenovo Center since Stanley Cup.
21: Yeah.
20: Since game 5 of the Stanley Cup. So first time we've actually had fans in the building since game 6 during the watch party when the Canes actually clinched the darn thing. Last night, Carolina Hurricanes, they get a shootout win over the Florida Panthers, 3-2. The result doesn't matter. It doesn't. It genuinely does not matter. Because the Carolina Hurricanes played pretty much the Chicago Wolves. The only real true regulars they played last night. Mark Jankowski, the fourth line center, he played last night. Brandon Bussey played for the first half of the game, played just over 30 minutes last night, which was great. Perfect. That's all I needed him to do. See the puck. That's it. Make some stops. Get back in game shape. That's it. Knocking the rust off. That's all you're doing. It's fine. Nick Delorier did play last night. Mike Riley, who's the 7th defenseman for the team, he played last night. Hey, otherwise, that's the only real regulars that actually played last night. Now, there's some guys out there that are competing for some potentially a depth roster spot, like Pierre-Olivier Joseph, who they signed this offseason as a defenseman. We saw him play a little bit last night. Joel Nystrom, the young defenseman who we saw play 38 games this past year for the Carolina Hurricanes, he played last night as well. But otherwise, it's mostly just a bunch of prospects, and that's fine. Now, even though the Florida Panthers brought up a majority of their roster, we saw Matthew Tkachuk, Brady Tkachuk, Sam Bennett, Alexander Barkov, Sam Reinhart, Carter Verhaeghe. I mean, those are just amongst the forwards. Defensively, Aaron Ekblad, Ratko Gudas, their starting goaltender, Jacob Markstrom. Like, pretty much their lineup showed up yesterday. And I think Paul Maurice was hoping that the Canes would send out their normal guys to kind of get like a best-on-best type look. It feels like a bunch of those guys are going to be playing in Greensboro tomorrow. But that's fine. It's neither here nor there. But it was fun watching some of these young Carolina Hurricanes players. Which, by the way, I would say the Florida Panthers, for lack of a better term, Victoria, weren't going full go. Like, they weren't trying to muck things up. They weren't trying to, like, get dirty in front of the net and those kinds of things. There was one fight a few minutes into the game. I know it was Bryce Montgomery for the Canes. I forget who the guy was for the Florida Panthers. Just kind of out of nowhere. Let's fight. Yeah. All right. Cool.
21: It's been a while.
20: Fight night in Raleigh.
21: Yeah.
20: Nothing came of it. Nothing. But whatever. It is what it is. So Florida really, again, wasn't playing gas to the, you know, pedal to the metal, right? But seeing the young trio forwards of Charlie Serrato at center and a couple young wingers that were playing alongside him and Felix Ungersorm and Bradley Nadeau. Watching those three young guys play was fun. They looked like an NHL line. They looked like an NHL line with their skating ability, getting in and heavy on forechecks, the vision, the passing, just as a whole. They looked like an NHL line yesterday. They genuinely did. Now, I'm not sitting there saying these three guys are going to be like, well, these guys are going to be top line in 2026, 2027 for the Canes. Not saying that at all. Not saying that at all. But I think those three guys do have a future with the team. The biggest question is, where are they actually going to fit into the rotation? That's the big question. Now, we all know about the Seth Jarvis injury. I think Bradley Nadeau is going to get the first crack at that. One thing about Bradley Nadeau that I saw yesterday that, again, I said this earlier, and I'm going to say this again about Bradley Nadeau. The thing that really stood out to me from where he was coming out of college, his willingness to get to the front of the net. You don't see that a lot from guys, and especially young players. A willingness to actually fight to get to the front of the net. The first goal that he scored, there was a shot from the point. He deflected it. Goes off Jacob Markstrom, the goaltender's pad, and he's right there to clean up his own rebound and cashes in for a goal. And he was around the net often, creating chances, as opposed to just sitting out on the perimeter, hoping for a one-timer, or just shooting from the outside and being passive. He was getting to the front of the net. And he also has added, he started doing this last year in the American Hockey League, killing penalties as well. Like, the more that you can do, the more valuable that you become. Because the Canes have a couple guys that are capable goal scorers. Obviously, you have Seth Jarvis, Jackson Blake, Sebastian Aho, Nikolaj Ehlers, Andre Svechnikov, Logan Stakeover. They got guys that could score. Really, one of the highest scoring teams in the entire NHL this past season. But for a guy like Bradley Nadeau that's trying to crack the lineup, he has to be able to do more and show them more than just being, hey, I got a great one-timer on the power play. Has to be more than that. I think he gets first crack of those Seth Jarvis minutes. But I'll tell you, a player that I was impressed with when he came into training camp when he was drafted in 2023, same year as Bradley Nadeau. He was a second-round pick. He was the youngest guy drafted in 2023. He just turned 18 when training camp started when he was drafted in 2023. That's Felix Ungersorm. Again, second-round pick. His vision, his IQ, his passing ability, the poise he has when the puck is on his stick, it's remarkable. It really is. Now, he just, one of those guys that just physically has to get more stout. That's his biggest area of growth. Literally is just physically growing. But he's got something there. And Charlie Serrato, I think, is going to be an everyday NHL center in a couple years. I think he is. Now, is he going to be a number one or number two center? I don't think so. I don't think he's going to be that, but he's going to be an everyday NHL center. I think he's a perfect, like, third line, fourth line center, which you need those guys in the league. Like, those guys play a valuable role. They genuinely do. I think that guy could be he's going to be an everyday NHL center, in my opinion. It was fun seeing those young guys play for sure. Also, real quick note here, Victoria, regarding the Carolina Hurricanes. Actually, I mentioned Charlie Serrato before we get to this note about the Canes. Let's actually listen to Charlie Serrato. He was asked after the game, I was there in the post game. He was asked if the most important thing in these types of games, when they're playing the Florida Panthers, when they went and played them on Sunday down in Sunrise, and when they played them yesterday, when the Florida Panthers are playing their normal NHL regular guys, asked why it's important of having your foot on the gas the whole time.
0: Exactly. Yeah. Like, I mean, nothing's going to be perfect. Everything's new. Like, obviously, first year in the system, like, learning all the stuff and learning how to do it the right way and play an NHL-style game is a lot different, honestly, and it's a big learning experience. But the one thing you can control is your effort and your compete. So, like, you know, Roddy always says, quick shifts, move your feet, work hard, hit, and get off the ice. Good things will happen.
20: Serrato was also asked about not only getting better from game to game, but also just the team. And he himself, his line, getting better from first period to the second period and so on.
0: Yeah, exactly. Like, we knew, being a bunch of young guys, going out there against an awesome team, against a bunch of guys that won back-to-back cups, it was going to be tough. And that's what you want to see. Like, nothing's going to be perfect, but as long as you get better from the first, second, third, and from the first to the second game, too. So I think we did that, and obviously getting a win tonight was a lot of fun.
20: Yeah, I talked to Charlie Serrato a little bit more after that and asked about, hey, how fun was it just, you know, going up against those guys like, you know, Alexander Barkov and Sam Bennett and those guys, just being on the ice with them. He goes, man, it was a blast. Because those young guys, Ungersorum, Nadeau, Serrato, all those young guys, they've been watching these NHL stars play for years. For years when they were playing like in, you know, whether it's AAA juniors or whatever it might be. Get to share the ice with those guys? Pretty remarkable. Real quick note here, Carolina Hurricanes fans, for those of you wondering about the Hurricanes Hockey Network and distribution, where can I watch games? We saw a couple weeks ago the Carolina Hurricanes did announce Prime Video is going to be the direct-to-consumer partner. So if you have a, you can watch through Prime Video. You don't need to have a paid subscription to Prime Video. It's still going to be $20 a month, or I think it's $100 for the season. I can't remember what the price point was, but they have Prime Video, the direct-to-consumer. You can watch games that way. The Canes earlier this morning actually announced that the Hurricanes Hockey Network is going to be available on Spectrum. So where the channel availability is going to be, that's going to be announced later. But if you have Spectrum, congrats, you can watch Canes games. And it's available the entire state of North Carolina, all of South Carolina, a majority of Georgia, even down into Alabama a little bit as well. So pretty much like a good chunk of the South. You can watch Carolina Hurricanes games on Spectrum. Now, nothing announced regarding YouTube TV. For all of us YouTube TV people, I understand. I can hear your frustration right now. Trust me, I get it. I get it. Now, I also expect there might be some more in terms of over-the-air with local broadcasts. I think that's something that we might hear about in the near future, I'm thinking. But if you have Spectrum, congrats, you can watch Canes games. Congratulations.
21: And if you can't, I feel your pain.
20: Yes. I feel all of your pain.
21: I can't get Spectrum out in my neck of the woods. So I understand all of your pain if you're in that boat with me.
20: I think it's one thing we have to realize as well is like depending on where you are in the state, not everyone has the ability to get Spectrum, but also high speed internet for streaming isn't available for a lot of people. It's not available as much as people think.
21: Yeah, you'd be surprised. You'd think, oh, everything's got satellites here, streaming there, internet's taking over the world. No.
20: No. Like, not everyone gets...
21: not everywhere.
20: ...can get, like, good, like, the quality internet needed to consistently, like, stream a game or something like that. So it can be very frustrating. It can be very frustrating. I understand that. I understand your pain. I'll say this one more time, Victoria. I can't stress this enough. Sports entities, sports properties, make your product as accessible as possible to all your fans, not just your diehards, but casual fans as well. The only way you can grow a sport and grow a fan base is if you can really, truly tap into casual fans. And the way you do that is by making your product easily accessible and consistently accessible in the same place. Not like, wait, what app do I got to open up? Wait, where is it? Do we have a login for that? Can we borrow? No, don't make me jump through hoops to go watch product. I will find something else to do.
21: It's too easy to do. I mean, with so much out there.
20: There's so much out there.
21: Yeah, it's too easy to do.
20: It's too easy, yeah.
21: Mm-hmm.
20: All right, you know what? Oh, I got to go. Wait, is it on Netflix? Is it on this app? Oh, wait, look at this. There's a video here.
21: Oh, you mean I got to put that password that I just renewed the other day in that I've completely forgotten and has 28 characters in again? Oh, okay, never mind. I'll go for a walk.
20: Yeah, you know what? I'm just going to go read.
21: Yeah.
20: This is what I'm going to go do. I'm just going to go read.
21: Let me go pet Biff.
20: Exactly. Hang out with your dog. It's the Adam Gold Show. Dennis Cox in for Adam Gold this afternoon. Victoria Vodnecker producing the show today. The Carolina Panthers entering week three, Victoria. Where are three things where the Carolina Panthers, three questions that need to be answered regarding the Carolina Panthers before they go into the bye week?
2: Mac and Bone. They go together like this.
1: I love the fact that the still is a wee guy and what this franchise means to
6: on
1: him.
6: National interviews too.
1: Yeah,
6: it's that. Yeah, I listen.
1: Actually, you know what? Keekly Kuechly will do that too a lot. Not on national, of course, but you'll hear him say we also.
7: Does he do it when he's on with Kay Adams? I feel like he might.
1: He is a wee guy.
7: Like, I feel like he might.
1: Yeah, they're both wee guys.
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1: What are you laughing at back there?
7: There's no bigger wee guy in the history of wee guys than me. 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You don't play on the damn team. Why are you like, because I'm sorry. I feel like I'm a part of it, man. If you can make it through the Frank Reich, Matt Rhule years, Bone, I feel like you deserve to win.
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7: He doesn't have many years to choose from.
21: No, and part of that was COVID. Right. Nobody's picking COVID.
7: COVID was a great
21: year. Yeah.
7: Look, if you invested in Zoom.
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0: Victoria, before we talk a little bit Carolina Panthers here, we actually didn't touch on this a little bit earlier, but we have a little breaking news in the NFL.
1: Oh, no.
0: Sad news. If you're a Giants fan. Is that Ian Rappaport said this. Giants quarterback Jackson Dart is expected to have knee surgery that will lead to a full recovery, but end his 2026 season. Sources told he and Mike Garofalo of NFL Network. Dart has been soliciting opinions on the injury. The ACL is intact, but surgery is coming. Adam Schefter also saying that Jackson Dart suffered damage to both his MCL and his PCL as well as his meniscus. Per sources, the meniscus is the main issue.
1: Man.
0: So there you go. For those who, I'm going to tap in here to my grad degree, Victoria. It's the Adam Gold Show. Dennis Cox in for Adam Gold this afternoon. Victoria Vonecker producing the show today. The anterior cruciate ligament. Mm-hmm. Anterior means front. Mm-hmm. Medial collateral. Medial means inside. Lateral collateral. LCL is outside. PCL, a ligament in the knee that's posterior cruciate ligament. That's the rear. That's an injury you don't see very often. You see ACL and MCL more likely because the MCL, again, medial is on the inside. So if you oftentimes you see players get rolled up on the outside of their leg, that's what stretches and can tear the MCL. I've had a grade 2 MCL sprain. The LCL, which is actually what Chris Brazel, the Panthers' third round pick from this past season, hurt during training camp. That's what he actually had to have surgery on, is the LCL. Anyway, so hearing MCL, PCL, but the ACL is intact. You just don't hear that very often when it comes to knee injury, but it was also kind of weird how Jackson Dart got hit because he was kind of jumping to throw, but then got hit on the outside of the knee. It was while getting hit from
1: It's just one guy went low, another went high. And
0: It's just very odd, but it looks like Jackson Dart's gone to the medical tent. It feels like every other game he's played in the NFL.
1: I know.
0: And looks like his 2026 season looks like it's done.
1: Yeah. According to reports. Talk about injuries with Jonathan Brooks. Dart's had the same issues. I hate that for him, too, because he had a lot. You could tell he had a lot of potential. And honestly, that team, there was a lot of potential for them this season with him. Yeah.
0: Now, I wonder as well. Again, what's the trickle-down effect of something like this? We also know that Caleb Williams in Chicago has the hamstring injury. He's week-to-week, but his backup, Tyson Bagent, in concussion protocol and all that stuff right now. I wonder what the potential trickle-down effect is going to be. Because we're seeing a lot of, like, Jaden Daniels in Washington with a dislocated elbow again.
1: Oh, God.
0: We're seeing a lot of these quarterbacks getting nicked up early on in the season.
1: Yeah.
0: And young ones, too. Like, Jackson Dart's a second-year player. Jaden Daniels is a third-year player. Caleb
1: Kirk
0: Williams
1: Cousins
0: is a third-year player.
1: There, age 85,
0: still
1: getting
0: slinging it, baby.
1: Still doing it.
0: Still getting after it.
1: Gotta respect.
0: But a team like Pittsburgh, for example, they have four quarterbacks on their roster. They have Aaron Rodgers. They have Mason Rudolph. They have Drew Aller, their rookie third-round pick this year, and Will Howard, a fifth-round pick last year out of Ohio State. They have four quarterbacks on their roster. I think there's another team out there that has four quarterbacks on their roster. Anyway, I just wonder what, you know, does a team like
1: Giants are going to need one of them because Winston looked.
0: They got old Jameis. Here's the thing about Jameis. The next game, he'll throw for 350 and four touchdowns and probably two picks.
1: Good.
0: But that's what he's going to do.
1: Yeah.
0: Like, that's just what you get with old famous Jameis Winston. Gosh, remember the season he threw for over 5,000 yards, but he had like 38 touchdowns and like over 30 picks.
1: Mm-hmm.
0: It was like the most entertaining quarterback to watch. Not the best, most entertaining to watch because it was unpredictable.
1: And praying that he wasn't getting a pick six either. I'll never forget that either. Yeah. He's got jokes.
0: Let's
1: see if he's got some darts.
0: He's eating W. Jackson darts is what he has right now. But anyway, the news is that Jackson Dart, the quarterback for the New York Giants, MCL, PCL, meniscus, surgery, done for the year.
1: Not good.
0: All right, Victoria, the Carolina Panthers aren't playing the Giants this season. Yeah, the Cleveland Browns this coming Sunday, and then they're at home against the Detroit Lions, Sunday Night Football, in a couple weeks. And then they have the bye week. And there are three things, again, going into week three, There are three things for the Panthers over the next 2 weeks before they hit the bye. Like, three things they really got to figure out. First one, Victoria, for the Carolina Panthers. First thing they got to figure out, will the real defense please stand up? Because if you look at the first game against Chicago, you gave up 59 points. You looked awful. Looked bad. It was terrible. Now, granted, they had a couple like small good moments, but as a whole, 59 points, unacceptable, plain and simple. 59 points. Then against Atlanta, now granted you're playing against a third-string quarterback, Cooper Rush, talk about a team with quarterback issues, you give up 3 points. So 59-3. Those are like the outliers, right? 59 points allowed, 3 points allowed. Those are the outliers. They're somewhere in the middle. The question is, where in between there actually are you? Are you more of the 22 points allowed to 25, like somewhere in that range, which is kind of what they were last year? They're around 15th or so, like basically middle of the pack of the NFL, giving up about 21, 22 points per game last season. Are you there? Are you more towards the 27, 28 points allowed per game, the bottom half? Like, where are you somewhere in between that 59 and 3? Because that's an extreme range, right? Again, those are the outliers. Who are you from a consistency standpoint? That's what we're really, hopefully, we'll find out over the next couple of weeks. Detroit can put up points. And with the injuries that Detroit has on their defense, especially in their secondary, they're going to be playing in shootouts. And they got dudes over there. Jared Goff could play. Jahmyr Gibbs, arguably the best running back in the NFL. Amon-Ra St. Brown, Sam Laporta, Jameson Williams. Like, they got dudes that could play. I mean, honestly, like, Cleveland just beat, by the way, speaking of Cleveland, they're 1-1 just like you. They just beat Tampa. And I actually, again, Deshaun Watson, for all the mess that he is, and I know the guy that's whose name on this show, Adam Gold, has sit there and said the thing that surprises him most about Deshaun Watson is just about how bad he's actually gotten at football over the last few years. It's true. Like, look at some of the early numbers and stats and play of Deshaun Watson early in his career. The dude was balling. I think he had like a 4,800-yard passing season. Yeah. And all of a sudden, he just stinks.
1: Well, now he doesn't have to because he's going to get paid regardless.
0: Well, there's so. That. There is that. I know, granted, he has had some injuries, like Achilles injury and so on. Yeah. But still, like, it's amazing to see his decline, but they got some pieces over there. Like, they do. So, defensively, for the Carolina Panthers, somewhere between that 59 and 3, you're in there somewhere. Where are you, though? We still have a lot to actually learn about who this defense actually is. I also still feel as well like the rush defense as a whole against the Atlanta Falcons, like, you still gave up over 150 yards on the ground against Atlanta in a game where you were leading by a bunch. Like, it wasn't bad, like, but it wasn't that good either. I mean, it's better than the 291 you gave up against the Chicago Bears. But you know what? Anything's better than that, just about. Second thing for the Carolina Panthers. As we discuss here, three things for the Carolina Panthers that we're going to find out over the next couple weeks before they get to their Week 5 bye. The running game does need improvement. The running game does need improvement. Now, on Monday, Dave Canales, unsolicited in his press conference on Monday, in his opening statement, talking about, hey, things that we saw from the game that we really liked, also some stuff that we need to work on, including pre-snap penalties, whether, like, for example, false starts. We saw a lot of those early. We saw, I think it was 3 illegal shift penalties on the offense. And then we saw some holding penalties as well that really killed the run game. So we really don't know what their run game is. But in a game that you win 34-3, you would think that you would have more than just 17 called runs in the game. 17. Chuba Hubbard had 12 carries. A.J. Dillon had 3 carries in garbage time. Jonathan Brooks got a couple carries. Kenny Pickett took a knee. Bryce Young had a scramble. That's it. That's it. That's all it was. For a game that you win 34-3, you didn't really run the ball effectively. You haven't really run the ball effectively in 2 games so far this year. Now, granted, the first game you were down 21-7. Sometimes you have to kind of, all right, we got to play catch up a little bit. But then you also got it to 21-21. in that game against Chicago. Heck, you got it to 31-31. But you're also trying to keep up with the Bears' offense. So I can give you a little bit of pass on that one. But in a game where you're winning as much as you were against Atlanta, and the run game still didn't quite get going, and this the lack of design run calls, there's still a lot to figure out, especially now that you don't have Jonathan Brooks. Jonathan Brooks, in case you missed the news earlier today, he's having surgery on a core muscle injury, groin injury. He's out at least 6 games, or at least 6 weeks, I should say, one of those being the week 5 bye. But you don't have Jonathan Brooks. The only healthy running backs you have on your roster are Chuba Hubbard and a power running back in A.J. Dillon, the Quadzilla, as they like to call him. That's it. That's it. Trevor Achane is on injured reserve. He can't return until after the bye week. Now, you have a couple guys like Trey Tyus, Amani Marshall. Amani Marshall, East Forsyth High School. Went to both Wake Forest and App. Shout out. From the state of North Carolina. Those two guys are in your practice squad. Now, they are today working out Austin Eckler. We'll see if they actually do sign him to their practice squad.

0: Even with the lack of running, they still use play action a lot. Which gets to the third thing, Victoria. So again, the first thing, will the real defense please show up? Second, they have to find improvements in their running game, plain and simple. And third one, because this one ties in with the previous one with the running game, can Bryce Young and Brad Idzik keep it up? That's a real legit question. Can those two keep it up? Bryce Young passing has been awesome. And trust me, as someone who I'll throw my hand up and say this, I have been critical of Bryce Young. I really have been. But what we're seeing these first two games has been awesome. It really has been. Can you keep it up? Can you sustain it? And the reason why I bring this up is because now with Brad Idzik as a play caller, once we get through the first couple of games of the season, really actually when we get through the first four games of the year, I would say, there's actual tape out of you. What are your tendencies as a play caller in terms of what types of play calls, your personnels, down and distance, all those kinds of things, the situation? All right, what's your go-to here? Like, what is your plan in this situation? Like, for example, against the Atlanta Falcons, Darren Waller, I think, was the first touchdown catch that he had against Atlanta. Darren Waller was split out wide to the right by himself as a tight end while there were three receivers lined up on the other side. So they went 3-by-1, Darren Waller as a tight end, all by himself. Now, in the red zone, if Brad Idzik keeps doing that, teams are going to learn. All right, this is how we can defend it, knowing that there's Jalen Coker and Teterrell McMillan and others on the other side. Here's how we can adapt and defend it. If the run schemes aren't really working out well for them, all right, how can we adjust in order to make the Panthers a pass-only team? Okay, now I'm committing more guys back in coverage as opposed to maybe loading the box up. Whatever it might be, we have these tendencies and these things that, you know, you defenses can figure out. Because let's not forget, defensive coordinators are paid too. And the more tape that's out there of you, the more people learn about you. So can Bryce Young and Brad Idzik stay ahead of the curve? That is their challenge. And that's going to be that's a difficult thing for a first-year play caller in Brad Idzik. But I also think the timing of the bye week is really good for a couple reasons. As I mentioned earlier today, one, Victoria, that I think with the Hall of Fame game, the extended training camp, an earlier bye week actually I think could benefit the Carolina Panthers and allow them to kind of get some of the guys back from injury, whether it's Achane, the running back, whether it's Brady Christensen, the offensive lineman, coming back. You can get guys a little bit healthier in that regard. But second of all, I think it really gives Brad Idzik the opportunity to sit back and he can actually study and learn his own tendencies, whether it's getting an outside consultant or even have someone from your defensive staff look over and say, hey, this is some of the stuff that I'm seeing. And then he can actually stay ahead of the curve, right? He can continue to evolve. That's the challenge for Bryce Young and Brad Idzik going forward, is can they sustain this? It's a legit question because we haven't seen Bryce Young in his career sustain it. Remember last year, Bryce Young in the regular season had four games where he threw for over 200 yards. In 16 regular season games that Bryce Young played last year, he had four games where he threw for over 200 yards. Two games this season, he's well north of that. Is this the new Bryce Young? Like, again, time will tell. I'm not going to sit there and say, oh, after two great games, all of a sudden Bryce Young is completely different. I'm not, because guess what? What if the next two games he's back to the 150 yards and, you know, two interception games? If he does that the next 2 weeks, then, okay, then that's the Bryce Young we've seen over the last couple of years. Now, if he continues to do it, I'll sit there and say I was wrong about Bryce Young. I'm not afraid to. He's been awesome. He really has been awesome over these first couple of games of the season. It's the Adam Gold Show. Dennis Cox in for Adam Gold this afternoon. Victoria Vodnecker, producer of the show, as always. Speaking of the first two games of the regular season, Victoria, let's get into a little bit of a blind ranking. Hi, Victoria. I believe the blind ranking we are doing is Carolina Panthers players, but just through the first 2 weeks of the season, right?
1: Yes.
0: Okay, so plain and simple. I don't know. So we are doing a blind ranking. 1 through 5. Carolina Panthers players.
1: And I would say players and potentially others.
0: Oh, okay. All right, Victoria, getting weird. I know it's raining a little. All right, it's cold outside, Victoria.
1: Yeah.
0: Hey.
1: Exactly.
0: Focus. Let's do this.
1: Keeping everyone accountable.
0: All right, so we're going to blind rank Panthers players/personnel/people through weeks 1 and 2 of this regular season. Now,

0: don't know the five names that Victoria is going to give me.
1: No.
0: I don't. You can give me Ryan Fitzgerald, the kicker, for all I know, or J.J. Danson. I don't know. Sir Per himself.
1: Right.
0: But I got to blindly rank them 1 through 5. Once I have them slotted into a particular spot, I can't move them. Mm-hmm. That's how blind ranking works. All right, Victoria, fire away.
1: Okay, first up, I love how this guy is just gelling with this team. And he's newer, but not new. Darren Waller.
0: I kind of feel like I got to put Darren Waller pretty high because the role that he was brought in to do, short yardage and red zone, it's exactly what he's done. Mm-hmm. He had the touchdown call back against the Chicago Bears off of an offensive pass interference in the back of the end zone, but he had the two touchdowns against Atlanta. I feel like I put him pretty high.
1: I'm excited about us having him.
0: I can't go below 3. I'm gonna put Darren Waller 3. I'm gonna put Darren Waller 3 because I know there are definitely some guys that I would feel very comfortable putting over Darren Waller, but Darren Waller number 3.
1: Okay.
0: Darren Waller 3.
1: All right. Next up, we've got someone we really needed to see step up, I guess you could say, this season, because he is up to make more money in this case, Bryce Young, our QB.
0: All right. One. I'm putting Bryce Young 1. That's, I have been critical of Bryce Young, but even his toughest critics can't sit there and deny that he's been great these first 2 games. Yeah. Plain and simple. Bryce Young 1. Plain and simple.
1: All right.
0: 1.
1: Next up, somebody that definitely has been in hot water, and this is the curveball that I was mentioning earlier. Okay. Ajuro Everill.
0: Oh.
1: That's why I was like, players and ..
0: Why? Throwing this out there. Okay, all right, we're blind ranking Panthers players/people through the first 2 weeks of the season. Again, looking strictly at just the first 2 weeks of this season. Not looking at the past.
1: No.
0: Right now. You gave up 59 points against the... against Chicago. Evero, you're 5.
1: Yeah.
0: 5. Plain and simple. So, all right, so to recap, you've given me Darren Waller, the tight end so far. I put him at number 3. Mm-hmm. You give me Bryce Young, the quarterback. I put him at 1. Put him at 1. And you give me Ajuro Everill, the defensive coordinator. What a great pull. I put him at 5. I put him at 5, which means we only have number 2 and number 4 available.
1: Right.
0: That's all we have left.
1: Okay. So next up is another person that has had plenty of eyeballs on him so far this season because he is most definitely needed to step up. So we have some faith in him and his raccoon recipes, Xavier Leggett.
0: Leggett has made one really great play, and that was the 55-yard pass deep down the middle of the field and late in the first half against the Atlanta Falcons, which was a big play that was needed because it set up a very important score there late in the first half. It was 13-3 at that moment. They got down to the 10-yard line. They scored a couple plays later. That was a massive play, but that's really all we've seen him do. You've seen him return kicks and stuff, but we have 2 and 4 available. I'll put Xavier Leggett numero quatro for 4.
1: Okay.
0: The least leaves number 2 available for?
1: Yes. And this one, oh man, he was all over Twitter after the last game because he channeled his inner Macho Man Randy Savage, number 52. Travis Gibson. And if you don't know what I'm talking about,
0: God.
1: He totally pulled out like a WWE elbow move. Macho Man, like into the end zone. After our dude Devin Lloyd got a touchdown.
0: Just
1: hilarious.
0: Let me tell you something.
1: I know. Yeah. Oh, man. Slap into a Slim Jim. So, yeah. Number 52.
0: Pukesters on my left, pukesters on my right.
1: Wait.
0: Didn't need him then, didn't need him now.
1: Yep, that's him.
0: Travis Gibson.
1: That guy.
0: All right.
1: We may never see another highlight reel just highlighting him specifically, but it's out there right now. So you know, go look it up if you
0: haven't. You know what the wild thing was? Like soon after that play, it was announced that he was getting evaluated for a potential concussion. He cleared protocol.
1: Yeah.
0: Like, did he really on that play?
1: Exactly.
0: All right. So the final blind ranking here. Travis Gibson.
1: Oh, man.
0: The final blind ranking of, again, this is a blind ranking of Carolina Panthers players just through the first 2 weeks of the season.
1: Mm-hmm.
0: Number one, Bryce Young. Need I say more? Perfect fit. Number two is Travis Gibson.
1: Yes.
0: Number three, Darren Waller.
1: Man, whichever.
0: Yeah, right. Number three, Darren Waller. Number four, Xavier Leggett. Number five, Ejiro Evero.
1: Yeah.
0: That is far from a perfect list, but those are some names out there.
1: They are names. Sure. They are definitely names. Oh,
0: golly,
1: man. It's good times.
0: Just...
1: I like when we can talk about the last Panther game and be smiling about it.
0: And having fun.
1: Yeah. Yeah, miss those.
0: Don't overlook the Browns. Do not overlook the Browns.
1: No, please don't.
0: Do not.
1: I think it would be even sweeter if they beat the Browns, because then that makes the Bucks look that much worse.
0: I know we got to get the break, so we got to do, we got to place bets, we got to stretch. Mm-hmm. But I did say, this is what I predicted before the season. I said the Panthers would lose to the Bears. They would beat Atlanta, they would beat Cleveland, they would lose to Detroit. And I think 2-2 going to the bye week is an okay thing for this team.
1: Yeah.
0: I genuinely think so. But it's the NFL, you can't overlook everybody. The Browns are 1-1 just like you.
1: Mm-hmm.
0: It's the Adam Gold Show. Dennis Cox in for Adam Gold this afternoon. That's a little blind ranking, having some fun here. It's cool outside. It's a little wet, a little drippy. We've got to make sure we stay warmed up and loose. We got to stretch and...
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0: I feel like now, Victoria, after you did the, you referenced Travis Gibson and his elbow drop, you know, Macho Man reference thing. That's a Macho Man voice. Like, you know what? I got to start looking back through, like, some Dave Canales quotes and just start doing him as the Macho Man.
1: Yeah.
0: You want to talk about an opportunity? Yeah. Because that's something that Dave Canales would say. Obviously, yeah. We hear him say that a lot. We talk about what a great opportunity.
1: Right.
0: You know,
1: exactly.
0: Maybe that's, you know, I'm going to start digging through the archives of Dave Canales quotes, and maybe I'll start doing them as Macho Man Randy Savage. It would just be wonderful.
1: Oh, yeah. Make sure you have a Slim Jim while you do it, too.
0: Snap into it.
1: Uh-huh.
0: Let's snap into this wonderful time for a nice little stretch. 7 day stretch. Snap into it.
1: So people may not think wrestling is dangerous, even though it is.
0: It
1: might be, you know.
0: You are talking to a wrestling fan.
1: Right.
0: It is very dangerous.
1: It is dangerous. Well, some other sports that people may not also realize are dangerous. There was a list that came out, and I don't know if I see a company that put this list together, but there are about 5 sports that they're saying people do not realize are as dangerous as it actually is. And so, starting with number 5, I haven't done this since, like, field day at school, but tug of war?
0: I could see that.
1: Yeah.
0: I mean, like, that is some strain on your body.
1: Exactly.
0: Don't get me wrong, it is. But, yeah, tug of war was a lot of fun.
1: And
0: do they do tug of war anymore?
1: I don't know.
0: Not because it's dangerous.
1: Is that an Olympic sport now, too?
0: Is it?
1: I kind of think so, but I don't know. I just remember field day, that being a thing. And there was always that one kid or two that, like, you knew if they were on either side of the rope, you're done. Like,
0: oh, like the anchor kid at the very end? Like, wrapped up, like, in the...
1: You're like, nope. Mm-mm.
0: Yeah, it's wrapped up.
1: It's over.
0: I played tug of war with my dog.
1: Yes.
0: You know?
1: Oh,
0: the little rope toy.
1: See, and this is a good reminder that I don't need to be tug of warring with people because Biff, I mean, he's 90 pounds. My dog is 90 pounds. And that's, I don't need it. Because once that rope breaks, yeah, somebody's going flying. Maybe both. So that's in the list. Number 4, cheerleading. It can get a little crazy.
0: Like people competition cheerleading?
1: Yeah. People are flipping up in the air.
0: Are you doing the high stunts and stuff? Yes.
1: Yes.
0: Absolutely.
1: That can be. Now, number 3, a different kind of wrestling. Sumo wrestling. Which, injuries apparently are extremely common, especially for the knees. But also, I did not know this, that the Sumo Association, didn't realize there was an association, discourages people from taking time off to actually heal up if you do get injured. Did not realize that was one of those.
0: Oh, okay.
1: Like, okay. All right, then.
0: All right.
1: Just put some dirt on it, I guess. I don't know. That's their method. So, next up, darts, which is this a...
0: Wait, hold on.
1: Is this Ocho?
0: Wait, when I read this list. Hold on. Victoria.
1: Like ESPN Ocho.
0: Is darts dangerous because you're doing it in a bar and you've been drinking?
1: Yes.
0: Because if that's the case, yeah.
1: That's
0: why. People drinking sharp objects.
1: And
0: yes,
1: throwing sharp
0: dangerous
1: objects. Yes.
0: I might not even be playing darts, and that's dangerous for me.
1: Exactly.
0: All right, that's fair.
1: Yeah.
0: That's fair.
1: That's where they're trying to say is that you could get stabbed by a dart from some crazy person. So, there's that. And then first, which is actually legit, because I feel like some of these, I mean, yeah, it's legit, but it's like, okay, who's tug-of-warring these days? Water polo. Let me tell you, as someone who swam competitively, I did not do the water polo portion of, like, aquatics, but, yo, it's a fight above and below the water, so... So there was somebody who did play water polo talking about all the scars they have from fingernails and gross toenails. So, yeah, you know.
0: I believe it.
1: Yes.
0: I absolutely believe it.
1: You know, there are tricks of the trade where people are purposely not, like, clipping their toenails so they could have, like, you know, X-Man Wolverine.
0: Now we're talking.
1: I mean,
0: speaking my language.
1: I know. Like, so, yeah, that's, I don't know. I was just reading this random article about sports that are maybe overlooked at their danger level, considering football in week 2, we've now lost half of the league.
0: I mean, water polo is like an MMA fight going on.
1: I know, it is. With water. So not only are you fighting someone, but you could drown. So
0: yeah, there's that.
1: Mm-hmm.
0: Okay.
1: Oh, and by the way, throw this ball into the net. Like, okay, sure.
0: Over here, I'm open.
1: Sure. Yeah, sure, fine. Okay, cool. You know what is cool, though?
0: Winning
1: and not
0: money.
1: As dangerous? Yep, placing some bets.
2: 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Place your bets. Here we are. I bet you slice into the woods $100.
3: Gambling is illegal, Bushwood, sir, and I never slide.
2: Yeah. Okay, you can move. I owe you money.
0: All right, Victoria, I'm going to take my first bet here. I'm going to go with a road dog in baseball. The Toronto Blue Jays on the road at the Baltimore Orioles. 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
1: Okay, so I'm going to try to put some good juju out for my Cubs. What the HE double hockey sticks happened yesterday. They went to 12 innings, tied at 2-2, and they came out of it with a loss, 8-2. So... Let's rebound today, Cubbies. Taking on the Marlins again. I'm going to take my Cubs at home in Wrigleyville. Maybe not 85 innings. I will take the over 6.5. That's plus 185.
0: Gerrit Cole's on the mound for the New York Yankees. Give me the Yankees at home minus 1.5. Give me the Yankees on the run line minus 1.5 at plus 163.
1: All right. Another guy. Let's go, PCA. You are one stolen base away from hitting that 40-40 club. So let's go. I'm going to say he's going to hit a home run today, though. That's plus 470.
0: All right. My final one here. Give me the Brew Crew. Your Brewers, Victoria.
1: Nope.
0: They're on the road at the Phillies. They're going to extend their franchise record of wins in a season. Give me the Brew Crew on the road, minus 1.5 at plus 138.
1: Okay, well, since I'm a Cubs fan, got to go against the White Sox. Hope they lose against the Royals. Give me the Royals. And under 8.5, that's plus 235.
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7: I think Florida wins the Atlantic.
8: Okay.
7: Listen, I mean, it's in the story. I'll give it away. I think they're going to win the Cup, unfortunately. And I say unfortunately because, obviously, we all get very excited when new teams get in the mix and try to win the Cup. They're the best team in hockey. There's three straight trips to the Cup final. They've had a summer to kind of take a breath and heal up their bodies. They bring in Brady Tkachuk to play on a line with Reinhart and Barkov. Matthew Tkachuk on a line with Sam Bennett and probably Verhaeghe. They've got the best top four defense in the league. It all comes down for me to whether or not Jacob Markstrom can be a solution in goal. And that's the real question. I don't know.
8: That's the voice of Greg Wyshynski of ESPN, Victoria. I believe he was on the Adam Gold Show here yesterday. Talking a little bit about the Carolina Hurricanes, some NHL. And how dare he say the Florida Panthers are going to win the Stanley Cup? They can't even beat a preseason team full of Chicago Wolves players with the Canes. Yeah, that game last night didn't matter in terms of results for the Carolina Hurricanes. But hey, it was fun to see hockey back at the Lenovo Center. Their game tomorrow for the Carolina Hurricanes at First Horizon Coliseum. That's right, the Greensboro Coliseum, folks. That's going to be pretty cool. I wonder, Victoria, if we're going to see a lot of the regulars playing tomorrow in Greensboro. Kind of like a little treat for the fans out there in the Triad, which I think actually would be cool. It's the Adam Gold Show. Dennis Cox in for Adam Gold this afternoon. Victoria Vodnecker producing the show, as always. By the way, real quick before we get into the wall sound. We got some NFL stuff, some NFL latest for you here in the wall sound, including the latest on Jackson Dart. Looks like his season's done. The quarterback for the New York Giants. Before we get into all that, Victoria, I'd like to remind the people out there that